0: the two edge guys.
1: TJ and Herbig, whoever, yeah.
0: One linebacker and then five behind. Almost like a 5-1-5.
1: Yes.
0: Because one of those guys, usually Ramsey or especially Elliott.
1: It's like a tweener.
0: They're going to come down near the box or be around.
1: And your edge rushers can move too.
0: Like, yeah.
1: They're not stiffs.
0: And you still can play a pretty, you can still be pretty light and defend the run because you got three 300 pounders on the field. You see a lot of 5-1s in the league right now. And I would bet the Steelers ramp that up. And that would be bad for Wilson's playing time.
1: Yes, it would.
0: You know, because Queen's going to out snap him, I would
1: assume. Unless all of a sudden somehow Wilson usurps Queen.
0: Mm-hmm.
1: Which certainly would not be impossible.
0: Yeah.
1: Wouldn't say it's likely, but not impossible. Top five mob movies. Now, see, this is always difficult because, like, what do you consider a mob movie? Like, there's some people like a mob movie is different than a gangster movie. You know what I mean?
0: Oh, I see what you're saying.
1: But I'm going to go full blanket in no particular order. The Departed, Godfather, Goodfellas, Scarface.
0: Scarface counts. GF 1 and 2 are the top two, and we're never going to have a discussion about that.
1: I was just going to kind of lump them into one, but
0: that's fine, but they're two different movies.
1: They are.
0: I would say Goodfellas is 3.
1: Ahead of The Departed?
0: Yeah.
1: I would flip-flop those, but I don't think that's a huge... I'm not like...
0: Departed's definitely 4 or 5.
1: Screaming.
0: Bronx Tale's in the conversation.
1: Bronx Tale's great. Donnie Brasco's great.
0: Donnie Brasco counts. Definitely great. We're definitely missing some low-hanging fruit.
1: We certainly are. I'm sure. You ever seen American Gangster with Denzel and Russell Crowe?
0: I would say, I don't know if that counts because, like you said, the...
1: That's more of like a drug-dealing movie.
0: That's
1: but if Scarface counts, that yeah, that counts.
0: I mean, because that's not...
1: That's a good one. That's an underrated one.
0: It's a great one.
1: Denzel and Russell Crowe, just...
0: Phenomenal.
1: Unbelievable.
0: Because that's not like it's a gang. That's not a gang movie. That's a mob movie. I mean, he structures his family like the mob did.
1: That's a good call.
0: Just because the color of his skin's not... Italian.
1: Because it's not, I was just going to say, just because it's not a Paisan movie, but that is kind of what a lot of people think is like,
0: right.
1: you got to have the Paisan in there for it to count. But no, I think you're right. I think all those kind of are encompassed in one. That's a good question by Jeff to get us out of here.
0: Best line in Bronx Tale. The biker.
1: Now yous can't leave.
0: Exactly. You just ruined the whole thing for me.
1: I'm sorry.
0: No, it's okay.
1: I'm sorry. Now yous can't leave. Listen, I was all wound up on Caddyshack yesterday. Cinderella boy.
0: It's like when the crazy Norsemen come land on your shores. It's like, now you just can't leave.
1: Now you can't leave. Oh, gosh. That's an ugly ponytail. Looks good on you, though. It was a fun show today. We will be off tomorrow.
0: It's the last one of the week, yeah.
1: And then we've got some vacation stuff coming up, so the schedule might be a little wonky. The YouTube video cast might be a little off and on. But again,
0: sounds like it's unlikely we'll be doing video until after training
1: camp. Or are we done with video until after training camp? No, there'll be some time before, right? Like the week or so before.
0: Nah.
1: Okay, so video might be done until a little over a month from now in August.
0: Yeah.
1: But again, subscribe wherever you get your podcasts, SNR Drive. Make sure you're obviously listening on The Loop on Steelers Nation Radio. While Matt and I might be having some time off here in these next couple weeks ahead of training camp, we're certainly not going quiet until then either. So make sure you're still rocking and rolling with us. But that will do it for us today. Thanks to Mr. TV for producing on the video side. For Matt Williamson, I'm Wes Shuler. Take care, everybody. 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As always, you know where to find us. 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

0: Good afternoon, Steeler Nation. It's The Drive on the Steelers Audio Network. Wes Schuler and Matt Williamson with you here for the next 2 hours on this Thursday, where Matt, list season rolls along, and we continue to get a little bit closer to training camp.
1: Yeah, and it's summer. You know, it feels like summer. We had some vacations on the horizon. I think a lot of people were traveling and all that good stuff. And camp's not that far, dude.
0: It's not.
1: It really isn't.
0: It's really not. I dropped off my daughters at daycare at school this morning, right?
1: Yeah.
0: And my oldest, Olivia, was like, "Dad, there's only like 3 people in my class this week so far." And I'm like, "Sweetheart, it's vacation
1: season."
0: Yeah,
1: a lot of people are at the beach or whatever. Yeah.
0: It's that time of year. You gotta get it while you can. And July, certainly post-July 4th, very popular vacation time. Matt and I will be taking some time off between now and training camp, but we'll get to all of that when it's pertinent. Matt, we will continue doing some list season stuff today. Jeremy Fowler has another list out that we'll get to. We might even do some World Cup of best NFL quarterback ever here.
1: All right.
0: I think is where we go today. But I wanted to start with you, Bill Barnwell of ESPN.
1: Yeah, I saw this, but I didn't dig in. Yeah,
0: he put basically how Super Bowl. Let me read the title so I get it right. How Super Bowl level NFL rosters are built at each position.
1: Okay.
0: He took the last 30 teams that have been in the Super Bowl. So the last 15 Super Bowls, 2 teams each.
1: Oh, okay, both.

0: teams. Okay, yes, not just the winners.
1: The last 30 teams that have played for a Super Bowl over the last 15 years, and basically broke down how they acquired their roster at each position. So this isn't necessary. When I saw the headline, I thought it was going to be like, okay, well, you need this level of a quarterback. You need this level this level of a defensive line. It's more so about how you assemble your roster than exactly what is needed to likely make you a Super Bowl.
0: I thought it was
1: going to
0: be like, you need two pass rushers. You need a playmaker. You need to have
1: a quarterback who's at least a B-plus.
0: Yeah.
1: That's what I thought it was going to be as well.
0: So this
1: when
0: is
1: I
0: more like
1: it.
0: Team building or like where they were drafted or how they were acquired, that kind of stuff.
1: And I don't think we need to. Cool. I don't think we need to go through every single position and here's how many wide receivers were drafted and here's how many were. But I did find those numbers on the quarterback position, especially as, you know, here in Steeler land, we're trying to find our next franchise long-term quarterback.
0: Yeah.
1: I found some of the quarterback stuff very interesting. So again, last 15 Super Bowls, 30 teams in total. Of those 30 teams that have gone to the last 15 Super Bowls, 24 of the 30 were with a quarterback that they drafted. Okay.
0: That they drafted.
1: Yes.
0: Okay.
1: 24 of the 30 quarterbacks were drafted by that team. Of those 24, 12 were high first round draft picks. So top half of the first round.
0: I assume you count like Mahomes twice.
1: That's an interesting. I would think so. Yes. I think
0: if you get the 30, you have to.
1: To get the 30, you have to. You're right. So 12 high first round draft picks, one mid round first round draft pick, 5 day 2 picks, and 6 day 3 picks.
0: 6 day 3 picks shocks me a little bit.
1: Couple of those, Russell Wilson.
0: Brady.
1: Brady's technically a day 2. You're right.
0: He's a day 3.
1: Russell Wilson is technically a day 2.
0: Wilson's a 2. Brady's probably all of them.
1: He might be. He probably is. You're right.
0: Yeah, exactly. Right.
1: Yeah.
0: Just draft Brady at 199th overall and you can do that.
1: We
0: should have known that off the bat. Yeah.
1: You're right. We should.
0: He's going to screw everything up.
1: I should have known that. Also, Brady was 5 of those 6. Do you know who the other one
0: Purdy.
1: Was? Purdy. Or 4 of those 6. Purdy was 2 of them.
0: Okay. Yep. Yeah.
1: Because he's been to 2 Super Bowls.
0: And they're late day 3s.
1: They are very late day 3s.
0: Not,
1: Purdy
0: right.
1: was Mr. Irrelevant.
0: Right,
1: he was quite literally the latest you can be drafted. 4 of the 5 day 2 appearances were from Russell Wilson and Jalen Hurts.
0: Okay.
1: Could you guess who the other one was? I don't know if I would have gotten that.
0: Garoppolo?
1: It's a good one, but no. Because he was acquired via trade.
0: Oh. I didn't
1: now, technically, you're right.
0: Yeah, he was a day 2 player.
1: It was Colin Kaepernick, actually, was the other one.
0: Yeah.
1: Man, that would have taken me some time to find
0: out.
1: Yeah,
0: that would have taken me some time.
1: Go back through who was each quarterback in the last 15 Super Bowls. So, So that's kind of how the 24 of the 30 draft picks played out. 12 high first round picks, 1 in the mid first round, 5 day 2, 6 day 3, with obviously a very heavy presence by Tom Brady there at the end. And then, Matt, 2 were acquired by trade, being Matthew Stafford and Jimmy Garoppolo.
0: Okay. I forgot Garoppolo was traded.
1: And yes, Garoppolo was traded. And so that brings us to 26 out of the 30 quarterbacks. The remaining 4 were acquired via free agency.
0: Darnold
1: would be one. I was trying to think. That's another one that I was trying to kind of rack my brain on here. I know Darnold would be one. Nick Foles would be one.
0: Good one.
1: He
0: doesn't tell you who they are.
1: He doesn't say the 4 for that position.
0: I'm sure he could figure it out. But
1: I'm sure.
0: Okay.
1: Yeah. But I know Darnold. No, Darnold would be one. Know that Nick Foles would be one. We'd have to start racking our brains and going back year by year. But what I got from that, Matt, is that basically of the last 30 quarterbacks that have been to a Super Bowl, 13 of them were drafted very highly.
0: Yes.
1: And well, acquired by their team, drafted very highly, because you'd put Matt Stafford into that conversation too.
0: You'd put
1: Darnold into that conversation too. So really, it's basically half. It's basically half of the quarterbacks that have gone to the Super Bowl have been first round draft picks.
0: And usually early.
1: And most of them high
0: first
1: half of the draft first round picks.
0: Totally adds up.
1: Not surprising.
0: It really isn't. I mean, I've said this before, and it's very Pickett related. If you look at the quarterbacks drafted from like 20 overall to 50 overall, it's a really bad hit rate.
1: It is.
0: Like, that's bad for
1: like Aaron Rodgers.
0: Rodgers, Lamar.
1: And Lamar. That's about it.
0: And Hurts, kind of, you know. Yeah. I mean, I'm not sure he's at that level, but you know what I mean? Like, If you're a late first,

0: that usually doesn't go well. Like, that doesn't bode well for, like, Jackson Dart.
1: Yes.
0: You know, the history shows that guys drafted in that area haven't hit.
1: It was the kind of the Kenny Pickett area.
0: Right, right. Like, if you were good enough, you're already gone to a bad team.
1: Sure.
0: Right?
1: Yeah.
0: There's definitely a bad team that needed a quarterback before 20th pick.
1: The Johnny Manziel area there and, mm-hmm. and all that. So that was kind of what stood out to me really about the quarterback position.
0: Does he do every position or just like key position?
1: He does do every single position.
0: Wow.
1: And again, I don't know if we need to run through like how
0: I'm just curious about running back.
1: I was surprised. 18 of the 30 were drafted.
0: Okay.
1: One high first round pick, two mid first round picks, two late first round picks, 6 day 2 picks, which makes a ton of sense.
0: Yeah.
1: 6 day 3 picks and one UDFA. 4 acquired via trade, 8 acquired via free agency.
0: That's kind of what I thought. I mean, I don't think you need to spend an early pick in that position to go to the Super Bowl.
1: No. And yeah, I mean, wonder
0: that kind of backs it up pretty well.
1: Let's graze through this. So 18 of 30 were drafted by their team. I wonder if that's the lowest percentage of any position. Wide receiver, let's see, it was 20 of 30.
0: Is he just calling like wide receiver one, like your best wide receiver?
1: He has I'm glad you said that. He has lead wide receiver and second wide receiver.
0: Oh, okay.
1: So second wide receiver is a little different. But lead wide receiver, 20 of the 30 were drafted by their own team. Second,
0: I would think that's a pretty high rate, yeah.
1: Second, 12 of the 30 were drafted by their team.
0: They come and go.
1: 17 were free agent acquisitions, which, again, they come and go.
0: Yeah,
1: that makes a lot of sense.
0: You can always get one on the market.
1: Yes. Tight ends, 23 of the 30 were drafted by the team that they went there with. One high first-round pick.
0: That actually doesn't shock me, because if you get like a Kelce, you don't let him go.
1: You hold on to
0: him. Kittle, you know, Gronk.
1: One high first-round pick, 13 day 2 picks, 9 day 3 picks.
0: That's interesting and not surprising. When you lay it out like that, yeah.
1: You can find some really good tight ends outside of the first round. Left tackle, Matt, 19 of the 30 with the teams that drafted them, 7 of them being high first-round picks, 3 of them being mid first-round picks, 3 of them being late first-round picks.
0: You got to get your left tackle in the first round, folks.
1: Right. You got to go shopping at the luxury store.
0: Yeah.
1: You can't
0: get
1: those in the bargain
0: bin. I mean, how many times do we talk about taking for the Steelers this year? We knew they needed a receiver. We knew they needed a tackle. I was very much on board with tackle first.
1: Yeah.
0: You know, I just think that's where they come from.
1: Right tackle, pretty similar. 20 of the 30 were drafted by their own team. 4 high first-round picks, 3 mid-first-round picks, 8 day 2 picks out of that group for right tackle.
0: Okay.
1: Let's see here. Guard.
0: I'm sure there's very few first-round guards and centers.
1: Yes, yes. That's kind of the thing there. Centers, 19 of them still with their team out of 30 there.
0: I can see a high percentage being drafted. I just don't think they'll be drafted high.
1: Yes, no. It's 7 day 2 picks, 5 day 3 picks, 7 UDFAs.
0: Okay.
1: 7 UDFAs.
0: Wow.
1: Matt,
0: there must be somebody good that's Kelce a UDFA?
1: No, he was like a 6.
0: He was a 7 was like or a 6 or something. Yeah.
1: Kelce was a 6th round pick.
0: Okay.
1: Yes. Let's see here. Wouldn't have been Alex Mack. Wouldn't have been Ryan Jensen.
0: No. I'm thinking like one of the Patriot guys, Andrews or somebody like that. Somebody that went a lot that gets a lot of, you know, gets a lot of those tallies.
1: Guard.
0: Even like the Chiefs didn't have, I mean, it was not an undrafted,
1: 2nd round pick.
0: I'm thinking about a team that went off him.
1: Guard now out of 60, right? Because it's 2
0: makes
1: positions.
0: Sense.
1: 39 out of 60 were drafted
0: by their original team.
1: By their original team. 2 mid first rounders, 3 late first rounders, 15 on day 2, 14 on day 3.
0: Guards on day 2 is historically where you get really high quality starters.
1: Yes, you know, you do.
0: Right? And you don't want to pick up the 5th. You don't want to deal with the 5th year option nonsense.
1: Exactly right. It makes a lot of sense. It's like it's the Linderbaum thing that we just saw.
0: That's a dilemma.
1: For edge rushers, Matt, he breaks it down into same thing. Lead edge rusher, second edge.
0: I bet this is heavy on first rounders.
1: 18 out of 30 were drafted by their team in terms of the lead guys. 7 of them high first rounders, 2 of them mid first rounders, 4 of them late first rounders.
0: Mm, I would have thought even higher percentage.
1: I would have thought even higher, but that's...
0: But if you look at the great edge rushers, a lot of them have changed teams, which is kind of shocking considering how valuable the position is.
1: 5 of them via trade.
0: Yeah. Okay.
1: And like, that would include the Von
0: traded.
1: Millers of the world.
0: Yeah.
1: So an interesting one there, certainly.
0: It's funny, like, if we put up Fowler's edge rusher list, I bet

0: 60% of them been traded.
1: Yeah.
0: Yeah, now Myles Garrett, you know, now Micah Parsons.
1: It's true.
0: The top two, right?
1: It's true.
0: And even if, I know it's cheating, but the Texans traded to get Will Anderson. They did not have the third pick.
1: That's true, though. You're right. They moved up to go get him. Great call by you. Lead defensive tackle, Matt, 24 of the 30 drafted by their team. That's another one of those I feel like.
0: Yeah, I don't think you let him go.
1: You get those guys in the middle of your line.
0: Yeah,
1: fit what you're trying to do. And
0: you draft Chris Jones in the first round, and you don't let him go anywhere, you know?
1: Exactly.
0: Actually,
1: right.
0: He might have been a second rounder.
1: Unless it's like a Milton Williams who just prices himself, you know, comes
0: you
1: from.
0: Too many of them.
1: You have too many of them and prices himself out. Off-ball linebackers, 60 here again for two positions. 42 of the 60 drafted by their team. I guess that makes sense, too, because that's one of those. There's a shortage.
0: If you're a leader,
1: if
0: you like running the defense, you're the leader, the green dot guy. You know.
1: You know, and like the
0: I bet they're not high picks.
1: The Zach Bonds of the world seem less
0: less
1: often.
0: That was an anomaly.
1: Only three of those 42 off-ball linebackers were high first-round picks, two mid-first-round, five late first-round. So that's five. That's 10 out of 42 were first-round picks. That's it.
0: Okay. Wow. And it's probably somebody, a repeat offender several times.
1: Cornerback, it's about 50% as well, Matt. 29 of the 60.
0: I bet these are pretty high picks.
1: Accounting for two. 29 of the 60, so just about half were drafted by their original team. One high first-round pick, two mid-first-round picks, six late first-round picks.
0: I would have thought that's even higher.
1: So that kind of late first-round, though. That's, that's where Gonzalez went, right? Mm-hmm. And that's where...
0: McDuffie.
1: I guess Quinyon Mitchell and some of those guys. 10 acquired via trade, 19 via free agency, such as Stephon Gilmore, Darrell Revis.
0: Oh, some big names,
1: Darius Slay when he was with the Eagles, Jalen Ramsey when he was with the Rams. So those guys are kind of not quite wide receivers, but pretty close. There's a lot of movement there.
0: There is a lot of movement.
1: But you gotta draft them pretty highly.
0: The top guys go early.
1: Safety, 32 of the 60, so a little over half. Three were mid first round picks, seven were late first round picks, 13 day two picks.
0: Not surprising.
1: And unless you're going to get Caleb Downs, that's kind of the sweet spot for safeties. And so Matt, to kind of close this down, he put four takeaways from doing this exercise. What did I learn from doing this, from crunching all these numbers and you know, putting together this picture? Number one, the 2025 season was very weird. The Patriots and Seahawks were built in ways that I'm not sure other teams have tried or will try to emulate. The Patriots found 10 of their 20 starters in free agency, tying them with the 2015 Broncos for the most of any team over the past 15 seasons.
0: So it's only 1 year, but I think you immediately have to say, is it the beginning of a trend, or did they just do it differently?
1: Absolutely.
0: And, you know,
1: is it an exception to the rule?
0: Yeah.
1: Or is this one of those, as we know, the game changes and evolves and adapts?
0: Because we've heard a lot lately of, it used to be superstar quarterback win Super Bowl. Last 2 years, hasn't been.
1: No.
0: And even Mahomes' last win.
1: It was the better quarterback lost each of the last two Super Bowls.
0: Yeah.
1: In terms of what they did in the regular season.
0: So even the last three winners, you include the Chiefs in there, yes, they had a superstar quarterback, but their offense was only like 15th in DVOA that year. The defense was better than the offense.
1: Defense was really good that year.
0: Yeah.
1: His second takeaway, drafting and development is essential. I think that doesn't surprise anybody. We know that as football fans. No matter what the position is, you got to draft well. You got to retain talent and develop talent.
0: And that makes me happy, because I would hate if this league turns into baseball where I can just go buy a team.
1: I completely agree.
0: Yeah.
1: Take number three, yes, the LA Rams are outliers, but not as much as you think. They make several aggressive trades, but they also have a lot of guys on that roster that they drafted and developed.
0: Yeah, just no first rounders.
1: Just no first rounders.
0: Yeah.
1: They've hit on a lot of day two and day three picks.
0: Oh, tons. Puka, you know, right.
1: And then final takeaway from this exercise was each team builds through only a handful of high-profile moves. Whether it's top draft picks, high profile trades, high end free agents, like your highest profile moves, you only get a couple of those.
0: Oh yeah,
1: you
0: yeah,
1: get
0: yeah.
1: what I'm saying. There's
0: three times you push your chips in the middle.
1: Like
0: you gotta hit them all.
1: It's
0: you know?
1: So often swinging for the big trade or the big first round draft pick is what you get judged upon.
0: Mm-hmm.
1: But in reality, what you do on day two and day three of the draft and what you do in free agency is just as important as your high profile.
0: That's the nuts and bolts, the meats and potatoes. You know, yeah. That makes sense.
1: It certainly does.

0: So,
1: because like the Niners, I mean, they're the weirdest one because they fell into Purdy. But I mean, they pushed all their chips in for Trey Lance. I mean, that would have crippled an organization like the Browns.
0: Great example.
1: Yeah. And they somehow got over it, which is nuts.
0: Still going to the playoffs.
1: Yeah. Yeah.
0: You're right. That's a very good call by you, an example by you. Let's take our first break. We'll continue. We've got another Jeremy Fowler list to get to here as we roll along. Just
1: speaking of which, all I did was see the bottom, the honorable mentions, and I'm going to have problems with this
0: list. People are going to be a little upset by this list, myself and Matt included. We'll get to that when we return. It's The Drive, Steelers Nation Radio on the Steelers Audio Network.
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2: You know, I was only in college for 2 years. So, you know, my first game, I was still basically a kid. And, you know, you get a chance to go out and play with the likes of, like, you know, Jerome and Cordell, playing against the Baltimore Ravens, and, you know, Ray Lewis and Rod Woodson. Like, these guys are, like, Hall of Famers. And here I am, you know, 24 months removed from graduating high school to playing with guys that I admire and that I looked up to. You know, it's an out-of-body experience because, you know, you don't know whether to go over and ask these guys for the autograph or what, because I was basically still a kid. There's nothing like Sunday morning here. You know, you can feel it and you can smell it. And like, you can't get to the locker room fast enough to put your helmet on and run out on the field and see, you know, the fans swinging, you know, those terrible towels. You know, I kind of get goosebumps just thinking about it, you know, how special it was. And, you know, there's 32 teams in this league, and I can't imagine a greater feeling, you know, running out of a tunnel. They live, eat, and breathe football here. And you don't understand it until you leave, because you think it's just normal to you because that's all that you know. Until you go somewhere and you're like, the fans are not the same, but the fans here are the best.
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0: back on the drive here as we roll along, and we're laughing, we're having some fun as we always do. But Matt, when we get into the I say the Jeremy Fowler list, but I need to be careful.
1: He's just compiling.
0: I don't want people coming after Jeremy Fowler. This is not just his opinions. He is compiling it, and I think it's kind of what makes it a little more upsetting from executives and scouts and GMs across the league on the best defensive tackles heading into the 2026 season from what we saw last year. And Matt, I don't think we need to bury the lead here. We both did the same thing today. This article comes out. We look at it. All right, where's Cam Hayward? All right, you're scrolling down. Wow, still no Cam Hayward.
1: Yeah.
0: He's not even in the top 10.
1: Which is nuts to me.
0: He was just an all-pro last year.
1: Like, right, he's playing better than ever.
0: What are we doing?
1: We did John Ledyard's defensive tackle list earlier this week. He had him second, which might be a smidge ambitious, but I think top five is a lot.
0: He's closer to second than he is outside of the top 10.
1: Right. Honorable mention, or we'll throw his name out there. You know, that's insane to me.
0: Just absolutely insane, because if you've been following along with this exercise the last couple weeks, there's 10 guys that get ranked,
1: mm-hmm.
0: and then there's a couple honorable mentions that were close, and then there's just also receiving votes.
1: Yeah, yeah.
0: Cam Hayward wasn't even in the honorable mention category. He was in the also receiving votes, so that means at best he was ranked 14th. At best he was ranked 14th.
1: Okay.
0: That's insane. I don't care.
1: That's
0: black
1: nuts
0: and gold
1: to me.
0: Glasses. I know the network that we're on.
1: Right, right, right.
0: That's nuts to
1: that's
0: me.
1: That's nuts. I mean, this could be Ravens Nation radio, and I'd be saying the exact same thing. I mean, that's crazy to me. I'm trying to think why executives or front office people would think that. And originally I just thought maybe because of his age, they just think he's declining if they haven't paid a ton of attention lately.
0: But Bosa,
1: then you're not doing your job.
0: Nick Bosa was still fifth on edge rushers last year, and he played three games last year.
1: Yeah, yeah, yeah.
0: So don't tell me it's as much about that. Like, you know what I mean? The disconnect there is annoying.
1: The other thing, and I'm really making excuses here, but at some point in his career, or for much of his career, he was considered a, quote, defensive end.
0: That was one thing that crossed my mind, too, was like, did some people vote for him differently?
1: Yeah.
0: In a different position.
1: They looked at the Steelers
0: tackle and they said, Cam's not a defensive tackle.
1: The only defensive tackles on the Steelers are noses then. You know, like, but that's not where he aligns. He aligns over the guard a high percentage of the time. He's never outside the tackle.
0: It's the same outside linebacker versus edge rusher conversation that you were having yesterday. It's time to adapt and evolve.
1: Yeah, we know where these people align. And they're nickel all the time anyway.
0: So Cam Hayward was in the also receiving votes with Kobe Turner, Kenny Clark, a Diggy Zua.
1: Okay. Those are all good players. And Kobe Turner is one of my favorites.

0: favorite under the radar, doesn't get enough credit dudes. But Cam's in a different class than all those guys. Yeah.
1: And I think he's in a different class than these three honorable mentions. The guy whose name I always butcher and everybody in the YouTube comments
0: knows,
1: Vita Vea.
0: I let it slide the other day, but yeah.
1: DeForest
0: Buckner. He should be in the top 10 too, by the way. Vea is a monster.
1: He should be. Oh, yeah. Real quick, I meant to say this at the start of the segment. Our resident statistician TV, Tom Brady also counted as one of those free agent quarterbacks.
0: Oh, for the Bucs.
1: And so did Peyton Manning.
0: That's good thinking. Right.
1: TV, crunching the numbers for us. DeForest Buckner and Byron Murphy. Those are the three honorable mentions.
0: I said the other day, I think Murphy's maybe going to be number one on this list a year from now. Maybe I think the world's a little slow keeping up, but all those guys probably have strong cases for the top 10.
1: So let's get into it and see how it all shakes out here.
0: 10-1.
1: 10-1. Number 10, Jordan Davis of the Philadelphia Eagles. The highest ranking he got in the voting process was 5. Last year, he was unranked. And Matt, as we've kind of talked about, I mean, he might not be the talent of Carter, but he's been the more productive player for Philadelphia.
0: Yeah, and they just invested in him. All those three honorable mentions are just missed or whatever. I would have ahead of Davis, but Davis took a big step forward this past year, particularly as a pass rusher, every down guy. He's not just a monster in the middle. He's playing more snaps, too. So his trajectory is going the right direction.
1: He strikes me as the Cam Hayward type guy that might have his best seasons in his 30s.
0: Yeah, maybe. I bet his game doesn't fade away slow.
1: It's like he's just so consistent, man.
0: Every year
1: he gets a little bit better. Every year he gets a little bit stronger. Mm-hmm. And there's just some Cam Hayward.
0: Learn some tricks.
1: Some Cam Hayward vibes there. Number 9, Milton Williams of the New England Patriots.
0: Former
1: Philadelphia Eagle. He was ranked as high as 5. Last year he was unranked. He's 27 years old.
0: In his prime, making big money.
1: He's a top 10 guy.
0: Yeah. I mean, he's an impact interior pass rusher in particular, but he can play the run too. Super talented. Was a project coming out of school, and that's why projects hit.
1: He was a third round pick, right?
0: I think he was a third.
1: Number 8, Matt, is Zach Allen of the Denver Broncos. He came in as high as 3 on this list in some votes. Last year, he was an honorable mention. He is now 28 years old.
0: Another one of the more unheralded players in the league that is really, really disruptive, really difficult to play against. I had no problem with that. Again, that threesome that just missed and Cam, I think, have better cases than these guys at the bottom. But I'm not knocking the guys at the bottom here at all.
1: Number 7, new in the AFC North, it's Dexter Lawrence II. Last year, Matt, he was number 1 on this list. He falls to 7 after a little bit of an injury-riddled campaign.
0: Yeah.
1: He did get received votes as high as number 3 on this list. He is now 28 years old.
0: And last year wasn't as good as the past few, but I mentioned this the other day. His still on-off splits with the Giants were remarkable. And the ones I'm referring to are only against the pass. And you would think of him just as a monster run plugger, which he does fine.
1: Sure.
0: There was also a lot of dysfunction with the Giants last year. And I'm not saying he didn't care, but at some point you kind of make business decisions too. Like, what am I really doing here, you know?
1: He got double teamed 71.5% of the time last year, league high.
0: Is that the most? Yeah.
1: League high for players with over 300 snaps.
0: Okay.
1: Number 6, Quinnen Williams of the Dallas Cowboys. After the trade from the Jets last year, he came in as high as number 3.
0: That seems low, yeah.
1: On 6. This list, he was number 5 last year, Matt, so slides down a spot here. He's 28 years old as well.
0: Mm-hmm. Another guy in his prime, big-time impact player. I think he's kind of top 3-ish more than 6, but all right, yeah. These other guys, I'm sure, are good.
1: Number 5 is Derek Brown of the Carolina Panthers.
0: Mm.
1: He actually got a first-place vote in this exercise.
0: Really?
1: Last year, he was an honorable mention. He's also 28 years old. Yeah, I really like Derek Brown.
0: Yeah, yeah.
1: 5th overall might be a little rich for me, but I think he certainly belongs on this list.
0: It was one of my very, very few complaints with John's list was I thought Brown was a little low, and he had him like in the mid-teens, I think. Mm-hmm. I mean, he didn't ding him too bad. And he cited he's not an impact pass rusher, which I totally agree with, and that's more important. But he still impacts the passing game. He pushes the pocket. He draws 2 blockers. I mean, you're still happy he's out there on 3rd and 6.
1: I'm not sure if I've shared this story with you before, but and I'm sure you and Dale were the same way in the 8 years that Motes and I did a show together.
0: Yeah.
1: We had a couple times where we really had some debates about draft prospects or this guy or that guy. Mm-hmm.

type. Like one was, I remember when we first started doing the show together in 2018, and that was coming off the Eagles Super Bowl. We had a big Carson Wentz versus Dak Prescott debate. And he was like, I would take Dak. I was like, Carson Wentz was the MVP last year until he tore his ACL. What are you talking about? And it turned into like a whole long thing.

0: guys. You know, he was one of those like 6 year seniors before that was a thing. And so sometimes
1: he's like grown man strength just thrown around weaker people.
0: Like,
1: like
0: once a year, there'll be like a Twitter highlight, you know, the NFL puts of Derek Brown, like blowing up a snap, and I'll send it to Motes and be like, told you so.
1: He's all right.
0: And he's like, yeah, even a blind squirrel finds a nut every once in a while. Derek Brown checks in at 5. Number 4 on this list is Chris Jones. Matt, he also got some first place votes.
1: I bet.
0: Last year he was number 2 on this list. He falls a couple spots to 4. He is 32 years old now and not the, you know, defensive player of the year type.
1: He picks and chooses a little more now, you know.
0: He takes some,
1: he kind of always has.
0: Takes some snaps off, but man, he can still win at the line of scrimmage and is still outstanding.
1: 3rd and 8 with the Super Bowl on the line, I think he's still my pick. Even over Cam and, you know, to get to the passer.
0: Yeah.
1: Yeah.
0: Yeah. Number 3, Matt, this is crazy. He's really high. Jalen Carter checks in.
1: I was wondering.
0: At number 3.
1: There's a lot of inconsistencies, and you can definitely excuse some of his poorer play last year with 2 bad shoulder injuries.
0: And I get that. I do.
1: But he could and should be 1 in some instances.
0: He's only 25 years old.
1: Yeah.
0: He was number 3 on this list last year, so he's number 3 again. His highest receiving votes were 2nd place. His lowest were 9th place. So
1: he was top 10.
0: Everybody had him top 10 on their ballot. And, yeah, he's
1: one
0: of those.
1: I think they recognize the talent.
0: The talent's unbelievable. It's unbelievable. If he can stay healthy and put it all together, he can be a force.
1: Again, he could be win a defensive player of the year type guy.
0: Yeah, so he could be a future Hall of Famer. Number 2 is Jeffrey Simmons of the Tennessee Titans.
1: I agreed with John that he should be 1.
0: Ledgered when we did last week. Yeah. He did get first place votes, obviously. He was ranked no lower than 8th.
1: Okay.
0: Was 4th on this list last year, moves up to 2 this year. He is 28 years old.
1: And I don't really see holes in his game.
0: I don't either.
1: Yeah.
0: He's just so well-rounded. Got a 3-year, $105 million extension after being a first-team All-Pro this offseason.
1: Yeah. And I'm sure some people haven't watched a ton of Titans in the last year.
0: I don't blame you.
1: Which I totally get.
0: I don't blame you.
1: I think they're the only team that doesn't have a primetime game this year. And, you know, like, so he could easily go under the radar.
0: He not only gets after the quarterback with 11 sacks from the interior, Matt, but 17 TFLs, 3 forced fumbles, 21 quarterback hits.
1: Wow. I don't know what his double team rate is, but it has
0: more than
1: to be 60, high.
0: More than 65% of the time.
1: Really?
0: Yeah.
1: It has to be really high.
0: Which is towards the top of the league. He won 20 pass rush snaps against double teams via Next Gen Stats.
1: Okay.
0: So that's a little over 1 per game. He's getting double teamed on a 3rd and 8 and is still getting home.
1: Huh.
0: It's impressive. Number 1, though, Matt, is Leonard Williams. Checks in at number 1. He was 6 on this list last year. His lowest ranking was 8, so all the 70-plus voters had him in the top 8. At 32 years old, he might be a fraction of a step slower and not quite as strong, but man, he is still outstanding. I don't know if he would be number 1 on my list, but I don't think it's some joke that he is number 1.
1: No, I mean, there's 5 names I'd probably put ahead of him, and maybe even his teammate Murphy, who's going different directions in their careers, obviously. But he's had a phenomenal career. He's still athletic. They move him all over. I'm sure winning the Super Bowl didn't hurt his cause either. You know, I mean, he's a pivotal player on one of the top 2 defenses in the league. I have a slim problem with it, but I get it too. And I like recognizing some of these dudes, kind of like Cam, that have been doing it a really long time, you know?
0: Absolutely. There is a bit of a lifetime achievement thing there. There is a little bit of he's just coming off a Super Bowl and an outstanding defense. Yeah.
1: He's shining on the tip of your tongue, you know.
0: Certainly belongs on this list.
1: Mm-hmm.
0: And that tandem for the Seattle Seahawks is going to cause a lot of problems for people again in 2026. Yeah,
1: you could get 2. I mean, that's a huge cheat code in the league right now.
0: It really is.
1: Yeah.
0: That's how the Eagles have had so much success.
1: Yeah.
0: Because before Davis and Carter, it was Fletcher Cox and Milton Williams. Mm-hmm. You know what I mean?
1: Like, they always have somebody,
0: they
1: right?
0: always have somebody there. The Chiefs were the same way for a while. I
1: mean, Cam and Tuitt were that guy for a while. You know, right?
0: Yep. Well, you got 2 demons on the inside, man. Yeah.
1: That's, I mean, even the other Super Bowl team, Barmore and Williams, were really, really good pairing.
0: Good call.
1: Top 5 type pairings, you know.
0: Good call. When the Niners were going to Super Bowls, it was when they had DeForest Buckner.
1: And
0: some of those guys on the interior.
1: Old and
0: absolutely
1: right.
0: One more segment to go here in the first hour. We'll continue to roll along. Euler and Williamson. It's The Drive, Steelers Nation Radio on the Steelers Audio Network.
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0: that Matt has been teasing this week.
1: Yeah.
0: The FTN packet is out, Matt.
1: Yes, the almanac. It's a big day, man.
0: It is a big... There's a couple days... We love Warren Sharp when he releases his stuff. Mm-hmm. FTN. Dame Brugler when he does The Beast.
1: Yeah, yeah.
0: You know, leading up to the NFL draft every
1: Sando's
0: year.
1: Sando's quarterback tiers is a fun one. Absolutely. Yeah, there's a couple of those things coming up.
0: Absolutely. And some numbers. Well, I think we will continue to reference some of this FTN stuff. Probably even through training camp, I would imagine.
1: Oh, yeah. It's only been out for 24 hours. I'm just looking at it. You know,
0: it's an almanac.
1: I just read it quick and cut and pasted a bunch of stuff and threw them on Twitter.
0: And some of the things that you pulled out of there stand out and I think are worth a conversation. Mm-hmm. The first one that really I want to get your thoughts on, a league high, highest percentage of the league of passes against the Steelers were to the middle of the field, 31% of the time.
1: Yeah.
0: So almost a third of the time that teams threw against the Steelers was over the middle of the field. No other defense in the NFL was above 26%.
1: Yeah, it's a distant first.
0: The highest, the other highest teams were 25-point-something%. The Steelers, 31% of the time.
1: Yes.
0: Why is that? Why was that the case?
1: So, tweets you like to keep short and succinct, but like the next couple sentences, and this is something I've known too, it's been like 5 years in a row that the Steelers are either like one or two in the league.
0: So you can't say because they're just picking on Patrick Queen.
1: Right. You can't just picking on Peyton Wilson. They had a lot of safety injuries or whatever. Yeah. I don't know. And I don't have a great reason for it. And what's bonkers about it is the Steelers are like the team that threw in the middle of the field the least. You know, like, now I do know that in the passing game, the Steelers defense, and this has gone on for a couple of years too, faces a very low average depth of target. People don't throw deep against the Steelers often, but the numbers show that it was successful when they did, but they still don't. They don't game plan to do that. And they get the ball out of the quarterback's hands very quickly. The average time to throw is always very short. And I think that's just a massive reflection of being afraid of the pass rush.
0: Yeah.
1: Yeah. We're not going to hold the ball against these guys. We can't hold up against Herbig, Highsmith, Watt, Ham, people might not believe it, and the sack numbers don't reflect it, but the league tells you that they greatly, greatly respect and fear the Steelers' pass rush. Now, this is kind of nitpicking, but I think routes developing between the numbers happen quicker, or I have to hold the ball a little less than a deep out, you know, something like that. Mm-hmm. You know, even if you're not going deep necessarily on the ball, I think still it reflects on getting the ball out quick, over the middle, quick hitter, boom. Mm-hmm. I also think that schematically, which I hope will change, you know, this is kind of like the fourth quarter defense conversation. It's like you kind of get figured out and you realize that you have holes in your scheme that haven't been fixed for 5 years because teams, I don't know what the numbers are this year, but I have a pretty good idea. Over those 5 years, not only do they do it a lot, the offenses have been good at it. You know, it's not we're doing it and Steelers love it and they're throwing in the teeth of the defense and they're destroying it. So I don't have a great answer why it's such a trend and for so many years to be at the top of the league. Now, some of it could be you face the Ravens twice a year and Harbaugh thought, we're going to throw the middle of the field every time. And Lamar is a big-time middle-of-the-field thrower. You know, like you might get skewed because you played the Ravens twice and the Ravens are always going to attack the middle field against everybody and they're going to double it against the Steelers because that's just what Harbaugh believes against the Tomlin defense. You know, I know that you know that you know that I know.
0: Right,
1: you know,
0: right,
1: yeah, right, right. Or Burrow's always going to throw the middle of the field again. You know, maybe it's just your division to some degree. But that's a weird trend.
0: It is.
1: And I mean, it's more than a trend.
0: It feels like it has to be schematic related to, as you kind of mentioned, because five consecutive years, you and I have talked about this a million times. There's no defense without its schematic weakness.
1: Right, right, right. There's cover two beaters. There's cover three beaters.
0: Everyone
1: right.
0: would run that defense.
1: Yes.
0: If it was a three-man front, if it was a four-man front, if it was cover two, if it was cover three, everyone would run that defense if there was a perfect defense. But this to me feels like the book was out that the weakness in the Steelers' defense and their scheme was attack the middle of the field.
1: Attack the middle of the field. Now, I don't think their safeties and linebackers have been great over the last couple of years.
0: I don't think they've been bums either,
1: Yeah. It's not like, boy, you got to get rid of that guy. There was a stretch. I mean, it was a short stretch. Remember at the end of the 2024 season, they were pulling safeties and linebackers off the couch. You know, they're just trying to find anybody.
0: I do remember that, yeah.
1: But that's only a four or five game stretch, you know, but still –

0: One thing that this kind of dawned on me that I bet is very true is, and it will change. I mean, because Graham's history implies this. They're very static with their safety usage. It was a deep middle, almost always Minka, and a strong was doing strong things, you know, over the tight end, near the line of scrimmage. But they didn't interchange the players. You know, a lot of teams, the safeties are interchangeable. The Steelers, they always knew who the free was going to be, mm-hmm. you know, I mean, more than anything. But where I'm going with this even stronger is a huge, huge trend. I mean, a key to playing quarterback or reading defenses is often you start with safeties. You know, I'm going to read the safeties first. So what has the league done? The league at a very rapid rate is moving safeties at the snap, the rocking and rolling them and, you know, things like that. Like, okay,
1: it looks, what you're doing.
0: Yeah, yeah. At the snap, safety rotations is something that's really picked up in its percentage, but Steelers haven't. So you might be less reluctant to throw to the middle of the field if you're like, Minka looks like the free safety, but a lot of times he just acts like a robber and comes into the middle of the field or whatever, you know? So I think, well, I know Graham will move his safeties. They'll be more interchangeable, and they'll move more at the snap or right before the snap, you know?
1: I am.
0: And that's a big reason, like a Rodgers or a Manning will wait so long into the snap count, you know, use every bit of the clock because he wants to wait them out. You know, like it's harder to rotate when there's only 2 seconds left on the play clock. You know, you can use that to your advantage, or they're going to show their hand, you know?
1: It makes a lot of sense, honestly, when you kind of break it down and dig into it. Matt, you mentioned, and we've talked about the fourth quarter struggles for the Steelers defense in terms of surrendering points. 174 of the Steelers' 387 points against came in the fourth quarter. That's the most total fourth points surrendered by a defense since the 2020 Raiders.
0: Yeah.
1: Like that's not the Patrick Graham Raiders. Don't worry, people. That's not,
0: still,
1: that's not
0: it's good, just reinforcing that they're allowing a ton of points in the fourth quarter.
1: Yes.
0: I mean, you know how we did a couple like goals last year. It was like get back to the top five in sacks, get your yards per carry up. This is by far my number one. Is fourth quarter defense has to not be historically bad. I mean, again, get from garbage to average.
1: Fourth quarter defense has to be better. Explosives on both sides of the ball have to be better.
0: Explosive ratio for sure. Yeah.
1: And then I'm going to go with hopefully Aaron Rodgers just holds the ball a millisecond or two longer. Mm-hmm. Those would be the three ones, millisecond or two longer to protect for the quarterback.
0: I'm also going to stick with sacks going up too. I think a reason the sacks didn't go up isn't because they didn't rush the passer great. It's the same reason. The ball's coming out really fast and people are attacking short. And I think a lot of that's a reflection on the corners. That if you only have one man corner,
1: makes sense,
0: and you're playing off, there were just too many quick answers to attack the other corners not named Porter.
1: Another thing that really stood out to me, Matt, kind of changing gears here a little bit as we close down this conversation. The Steelers had just 4.2 yards per pass play with play action.
0: This is the weirdest thing ever.
1: Compared to 6.5 per pass without it. No other offense had a difference of more than 0.5 yards in favor of not using play action.
0: Yeah.
1: So essentially, the Steelers were the worst passing game in the league if they used a play fake, and above average if they did not. This was the 11th straight year the Steelers have had a reverse DOVA split with play action, which is mind-blowing considering that most teams will be better with play action than without it. It's also mind-blowing when you consider that for those 11 years, yeah, guys like Ben Roethlisberger and Aaron Rodgers and Russell Wilson, like proven established veteran quarterbacks. Yeah, I know you had some Trubisky's and some Pickett's and some Rudolph's in there too, but
0: yeah.
1: You'd think with these veteran guys, but I don't think it's something that Ben loved. I don't think it's something that Aaron loves.
0: Yeah, this is super bizarre because the league, it's coming back to reality a little bit more because I think defenses just are being taught not to bite on play action like they once did. But it was a cheat code for 10 or 15 years. And one of my soapboxes and criticisms of the Steelers offense, no matter who was the quarterback or coordinator, was why are you always at the bottom of the league in play action? And I did realize they weren't very good at it, you know, no matter who it was, is one thing. But it still made me crazy. It was, you know, Dale got tired of me saying it at times. I'm like, well, get your play action percentage up. The whole league is way better when using play action than not. And it's still true, but it's less true. But to go 11 years in a row.
1: That's wild.
0: Being noticeably better without it.

0: than with.
1: But how many different quarterbacks in the last 11 years?
0: Because, like, the next sentence, again, I'm not going to put, a super long paragraph on Twitter, and because I've read every almanac in those 11 years, their next sentence was, we thought that was just a Roethlisberger thing. He doesn't
1: I did too for a long time.
0: Right. And okay. And maybe, and it probably was. There's been a lot of quarterbacks since then.
1: Sure have.
0: And there's been a lot of coordinators since then. I do think it's a Rodgers thing. I also think it's an old school great quarterback thing where I don't need the, I'm just going to outsmart them anyway.
1: Yeah.
0: I mean, you can still run play action out of shotgun too, but some quarterbacks, Burrow's one of them, doesn't like to turn his back to the defense because, folks, when you turn your back to the defense, they're not where they used to be. They move.
1: They move.
0: And a guy like Rodgers, his greatest strength, especially at this stage of his career or end of career, Ben, was they're not going to confuse me on defense. Maybe they will if I take my eyes off them, so why would I ever do that? But there was a lot of quarterbacks in between there.
1: There sure was.
0: That's the thing. I mean, to go 11 straight years is nuts.
1: And multiple offensive coordinators in there, exactly, too. So it's right. Not like you could just pinpoint one person.
0: Right. And some of them were all-time greats, and some of them were Duck Hodges. You know what I mean?
1: There's a lot of variance there.
0: Yes.
1: But the play-action pass game continued to struggle. We will continue to look at some of those numbers from the Almanac as we roll along this summer, this offseason. Maybe even we'll reference some of that stuff during training camp. I would imagine we will. But that's the first hour in the books. When we return, Matt, I want to talk greatest quarterback of all time with you. I want to do a little knockout-style competitions and talk about some of these all-time greats as we continue another one of our off-season themes. We'll crown the World Cup champion of best quarterback ever. You know, though, I was thinking about that driving home. World Cup champion kind of means that it's the world involved, and football is a almost true. Exclusively American sport. There's not just there's guys from Europe, there's guys from South America and Africa, without a doubt, but it's almost an American sport.
0: I'd say Argentina is not well represented in our brackets. Yeah, right.
1: You know what? Can we get Messi as a kicker for a couple years whenever he decides to hang him up?
0: Someone asked me on a different podcast, what position would soccer players be best at in the NFL?
1: Kicker.
0: And I immediately say kicker and punter, of course. You know, it's like, obviously. Yeah, right.
1: But there's some of those big defenders, though, like some of those big center backs that are like 6'3", 6'4", I bet
0: some could be corners.
1: Would be pretty good corners.
0: Yeah, change directions and can run, and I don't think
1: You've seen that Holland guy from Norway?
0: No.
1: He's like a 6'6" Viking and runs like a 4'3".
0: Oh, really?
1: He's maybe the greatest goal scorer in soccer history. And
0: wow.
1: We were probably just saying that about Ronaldo a few years ago, but this guy's incredible. And he's 6'6" and looks like a Viking. Like,
0: looks like he's like
1: that guy could have been
0: coming to conquer.
1: That guy could have been Patrick Willis or Luke Kuechly if he wanted. You know, if he grew up in a different country.
0: I will say, and this is a blanket statement, but the little soccer I've watched, those fellows don't like getting hit all the time.
1: No, they
0: much.
1: Don't. That would be an important thing to rectify. Yes. Certainly. Halfway home here on The Drive, Euler and Williamson, Steelers Nation Radio on the Steelers Audio Network.
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0: Good evening, Steeler Nation. How we doing? Well, that's good. Us too. It is hour number two of The Drive here on your 24/7 home of the black and gold. Guys, can we peel back the curtain for just 5 seconds?
1: Please.
0: We spent the break showing Matt Williamson discovering the wonders of Erling Haaland.
1: Holy smokes, right.
0: The Viking Norwegian striker.
1: Yes.
0: Who has his team in the quarterfinals and has like, what, 7 goals in 5 games or something ridiculous.
1: So he's also great at the game.
0: Oh, yeah.
1: Yeah, okay. Yeah.
0: He's one of the best in the world. And I'm not kidding. There are NFL players that I would rather have tackle me than that guy.
1: Okay.
0: Just without a doubt. Without a doubt.
1: And he runs like the wind, you said.
0: Oh.
1: I mean, yeah.
0: He's like, it's like Rob Gronkowski if Rob Gronkowski ran a 4.3. Good luck.
1: Yeah.
0: Good, and had Viking blood in his lineage. Matt.
1: We were joking off the air. Like, imagine 500 to 700 of them land on your shores. With bad intentions.
0: They burn their boats
1: because we're not leaving.
0: They've got axes.
1: Yeah, it's like we're in trouble, man. We're in real trouble. It's like, hon, you might want to get out of here. This is not going to go well.
0: This is not going to go well for us. I can't imagine how it's going
1: like,
0: to go for you.
1: Hide through the woods. They're just like, no. We're coming. Right. Like that dude. Downhill.
0: Speaking of World Cup, Matt, it is time for another World Cup of, and today we're going
1: to do... This is
0: going to
1: be hard.

0: Because some of it's going to be eye of the beholder stuff, too.
1: Sure. And some of it's
0: Marino
1: be,
0: or Montana. You know,
1: how much do you value team success versus the individual success?
0: Yeah.
1: How much do you value the full body of work versus just what they did in the big moments? Because
0: I think we have to do body of work for this, though.
1: I think so.
0: You know, like, who has the final resume? You know,
1: and it's likely going to be Brady.
0: I think he has the best resume.
1: But I also think you can make a, and this is not like a, from a hater perspective, right? I wouldn't say I love Tom Brady, but I don't hate Tom Brady either. I'm kind of neutral on him. I do think he is the best quarterback, the greatest quarterback of all time. But I think you can make a legitimate argument for a few other people of, if I'm guaranteed to get them on their best day, they are better than Tom Brady.
0: It's even just, not the best day. Like, I think I could come up with eight names that I could make a case I would rather play against Brady than Mahomes or Rodgers or even like an Allen.
1: Mm-hmm.
0: Some of it's just because they're more gifted than him. Although Brady has a massively underrated
1: arm. I was going to say, he gets underrated sometimes in this conversation too, of like, well, he was just a great leader and a great winner. And, well, no, he had a lot of tools too.
0: I mean, he could throw, I mean, he is the most repeatable mechanics on the planet. You know what I mean? In terms of the ball comes out the same with the right trajectory on it, better than anybody. He had a bigger, stronger arm than people realized as well. And of course, he's great from above the neck. And mobility is going to come up for sure in this conversation. So I'm going to start with that.
1: Okay.
0: I'm going to judge mobility by era. Because if you're, I always use Bledsoe as an example, but there's a million of them. They're just pure pocket passers. They're not for this era, you know, but he was fine for his day. Mm-hmm. You know what I mean?
1: Mm-hmm.
0: I'm not going to kill.
1: Manning.
0: Exactly. But Manning, Marino, Brady, there's probably another or two that are considered, quote, bad athletes that would run a terrible 40 time, were tremendous maneuvering in the pocket. You know, Greg Gosell always says, think about it like it's a boxing ring, the pocket. Just these short little strides while I'm still keeping my hands above my face and throwing punches.
1: It's not who can run the 100-meter dash the fastest.
0: All those dudes, I mean, I feel the rusher coming from the left, and I can just move slightly while still keeping my posture to deliver the football. Those three are like as good as anyone in history, and that's a real art form, and it is a form of athleticism, too. You know, like, they just don't run fast.
1: That it's going to be a fun discussion and conversation here for sure. TV, can you hand me a, or I'll just disappear off camera. No, I'll stay on camera. All right,
0: everyone
1: wants
0: to
1: see the pretty face. Just hand me something to write down here.
0: No, oh, okay. I thought you need a Kleenex or
1: thank
0: something.
1: You, Mr.
0: Right.
1: Television. No, I need to make sure I can fill out this bracket.
0: Ah, okay.
1: So Matt, once again, I went to artificial intelligence.
0: Young pups just do that on your phones or whatever.
1: I went to. I'm old school though. You know.
0: I know.
1: See
0: you
1: me
0: got
1: every
0: a tablet.
1: Day.
0: I
1: still like to write stuff down. It sticks in my brain better, and I could just almost visualize it better than looking off of a screen. 16. I did the same thing. I went to artificial intelligence.
0: Yeah.
1: Said rank for me the top 16 quarterbacks in the NFL of all time. I said they must be retired except for Patrick Mahomes and Aaron Rodgers.
0: Okay.
1: So everybody else on this list is retired.
0: I don't know if you do Mahomes or not. I'm glad Rodgers is on there.
1: I guess we could dump Mahomes if you wanted to, but I just thought.
0: I mean, he's done enough that I think, for me, he's number one. You know, even if he retired today. Last person I want to play against. Just because of the whole
1: ooh,
0: package.
1: Baby.
0: Brady has the best resume, but unlike Rodgers, Mahomes does have a lot of story left. I mean, I'm nitpicking, but like, if Mahomes is in the top 16, which of course he belongs, if we're counting active players, Allen would be in my 16. Lamar would be in my 16. Like
1: Otto Graham is on this list. And
0: yeah, I could do without him.
1: We can replace him if you want to. I'm sure there's plenty of candidates. But here's
0: what you want.
1: Here's the 16 that it gave me.
0: Okay.
1: Tom Brady, Joe Montana, Patrick Mahomes.
0: Is this 1 to 16 in order?
1: Yes.
0: Okay.
1: Peyton Manning, 4. Johnny Unitas, 5. John Elway, 6. Aaron Rodgers, 7. Dan Marino, 8. Drew Brees, 9. Brett Favre, 10. Steve Young, 11. Otto Graham, 12. Roger Staubach, 13. Terry Bradshaw, 14. Benjamin Todd Roethlisberger, 15. And Troy Aikman, 16.
0: Let's do it.
1: Yeah, you don't look at that and say, we got to have somebody in there.
0: No, I mean, unless you want to do some active guys, but that gets slippery.
1: It does, too. And there was part of me that thought, like, get one of these other, you know, great quarterbacks, like maybe if you want to say a Philip Rivers or somebody and replace him with Otto Graham. But
0: like, I don't need Eli in there or, you know, like Dan Fouts might have made my list. I mean, I'm sure I could come up with names that are maybe in my top 16, especially if we were to get like Graham out of there.
1: Like, but I thought about taking Graham out and putting in a Matthew Stafford.
0: Yeah,
1: or
0: Stafford
1: like that
0: could be in my top 16. I mean, there's other names, I'm sure, but that's cool.
1: That's

0: Let's leave it at.
1: I'm going to be prejudiced against Unitas and especially Graham, though.
0: Yes, absolutely. But don't let Bob Labriola hear you say that, or else he'll come fight us the next time he sees us.
1: I mean, like when I was a kid, though, when I knew anything about football, it was widely regarded that Unitas was the best quarterback ever. And then I would say when I was about 20, it was pretty widely regarded that Montana was the best quarterback ever. Until about Brady, really. Mm-hmm. I think Brady kind of took that national mantra or whatever from Montana.
0: From Montana.
1: Yeah.
0: I think Peyton might have had a little bit of spin in that conversation. Yeah, yeah. Elway might have had a little bit of say in that conversation at times. But
1: they just didn't have as many rings, which was really
0: correct.
1: A huge thing, a part of it.
0: First matchup, Matt, in the top half of the bracket, Tom Brady versus Troy Aikman. That's a pretty easy one.
1: It's a real easy one. I think Aikman belongs on this list. But I said this the other day with Emmett, their life was easier than a lot of these quarterbacks because of the line, because of their environment, because of what was around them. Like,
0: imagine if you put Josh Allen or Lamar Jackson into that offense.
1: Or Elway at the time, or somebody like that.
0: Imagine you put Ben Roethlisberger into that offense.
1: Exactly, exactly. This isn't his fault, but like, I played fantasy back then. Aikman wasn't even in the leagues. I mean, he didn't run at all. Emmett had every touchdown. Mm-hmm. I mean, his stat line is bad. I mean, it's like not even top 24 quarterbacks where you want them in your fantasy league,
0: I think.
1: But he made a lot of big plays at the right times. And, he could really spin it.
0: Maybe like next summer when we're looking for content ideas, we could do a toughest quarterback to, like, quarterback you would least want to play against.
1: Right. Like Vic would be high on that list. Randall Cunningham, right?
0: Absolutely.
1: And some of those guys were ahead of their time.
0: Absolutely.
1: Yeah. Like, side note, but we talked about it a while back. Like, if Cordell came out of Colorado today, I think he's the first overall pick. Yeah, yeah.
0: Or second, maybe behind Mendoza.
1: I mean he's at the top of every draft.
0: Yeah.
1: Yeah.
0: This is a fun 8-9 matchup here, Matt. Dan Marino versus Drew Brees.
1: I'm a little prejudiced against Brees too. Again,
0: he's another one of those who had to have the perfect situation around him for it to work.
1: Like, I don't know if Ben's better than Brees or Brees is better than Ben, but Brees' numbers are much better. But if you put Brees
0: on the 31 other teams.
1: In Heinz Field, for that whole time against the Ravens and the elements and not in the dome with Sean Payton, it would have been a lot different for Brees.
0: Whereas if you would have put Ben
1: anywhere
0: in the NFC South, it would have been a lot different for him too.
1: Right. But that's part of it's like when I was a kid, the St. Louis Cardinals had this huge field that was AstroTurf. So they had everybody that could run. It was Vince Coleman and Willie McGee. So they didn't get power hitters. They just had to be built for speed, So maybe the Saints would be more interested in Brees than the Patriots or Steelers
0: Absolutely.
1: Would be, you know what I mean? And that was kind of one of my problems with the Kenny Pickett pick, was I didn't think he fit the environment particularly well, which was true.
0: I'm going Dan Marino.
1: Oh, me too. Marino might be in my top four.
0: Don't get me wrong. I think Drew Brees is a Hall of Famer and an all-time great, but I do think he's a little overrated in the overall pantheon of quarterback
1: greatness. His numbers are a little better than the player to me.
0: Agreed. That's a good way to put it.
1: Yeah, yeah.
0: It's a very good way
1: to
0: put it.
1: And his numbers are awesome.
0: Although, one thing, and I know I've told you this before, I don't know if I've ever said it on air, but I think when we, with Pursuta and Dale and all of our Adamski and Bacco and all those guys, and we're having sports debates, over a couple cold ones, I think there's something to be said when you are the guy who leads your franchise to its first championship.
1: Oh, yeah. That's something about that.
0: That's such a hard. You ask anybody who's ever done it. Ask those 70s Steelers. Ask Mario Lemieux. To lead your franchise to its first championship ever.
1: They've been downtrodden forever.
0: Is difficult.
1: When I was a kid, people wore bags on their heads at St. James. They were the Aints. Right? Yep.
0: To be LeBron and finally get the Cavs a championship. A lot harder than going to Miami or LA and winning one.
1: Ask Archie Manning in the 70s.
0: Exactly right.
1: Him and 10 dudes that shouldn't be on the field with him.
0: So that is something that I give Drew Brees credit for.
1: Because there's guys like, and side note, like if Archie Manning goes to the Steelers and not the Saints, he might be like third on this list. Mm-hmm. he had no chance to succeed.
0: Absolutely.
1: Right. And he was still like a Pro Bowler.
0: I just think in all sports, there's something to be said for being the leader that finally drags your organization over the line for the first time.
1: Especially a bad organization.
0: It's a little bit easier to be Ben and Polamalu when you're kind of standing on the shoulders of giants.
1: Oh, agreed.
0: And we can do this here because we've done it a million times here.
1: Dallas, Green Bay, right.
0: Now, the expectations are a little bit more when you're in that situation.
1: Oh, the fan bases are a little different.
0: But, man, it is tough to win that first one as any organization in any professional sport. It just is.
1: Yeah.
0: Marino advances over Drew Brees, though. Peyton Manning versus Roger Staubach. This is another pretty easy one for me. With all due respect
1: me
0: to Roger
1: too,
0: Staubach.
1: Me too, but I think Staubach is vastly underrated as well. you know, because boy, was he.

0: ahead of his time as a mover. With all respect to Bradshaw, I think Staubach's the quarterback of the 70s.
1: Okay, yeah,
0: you know,
1: that's fair.
0: Yeah, you know, I mean, 70s were not an offensive, you know, like if you look at the wide receivers in the 70s, it's like Swan, Stallworth, and like hardly anybody else. And there's not a lot of like big-time quarterbacks in the 70s. It's guys like Bob Greasy that just like did their job. But Staubach was a big-time problem. But you got to go with Manning.
1: You got to go with Peyton Manning.
0: I mean, some of Manning's numbers are crazy, too.
1: On his best day, he might be the best quarterback ever.
0: Yeah.
1: Like when he had his A+, when he had his fastball in his entire game, he was unbelievable. And he was like an offensive coordinator at the line of scrimmage.
0: Yes. Side note, two guys we've already mentioned, Aikman and Manning, were horrendous their rookie year.
1: Yeah.
0: Like a million picks.
1: Yes, they were. Right, right. Yes, they were. Guys are allowed to get better.
0: Yeah. Well, they also were first overall picks and went to terrible situations. But, you know.
1: The 5-12 matchup here, Matt, is a tale of two old guys, Johnny Unitas versus Otto Graham. It's Johnny Unitas.
0: I think it's Unitas.
1: We should call up Labs for this one. But Labs will still tell you that Unitas is the best quarterback ever.
0: So. I mean, Graham has, this is before Super Bowls, but is maybe the winningest quarterback ever, including Brady. Like, I don't even know exactly what Graham's resume is in terms of how many championships the Browns won during that stretch. But they were the dominant team when he was there in terms of winning.
1: He was there for 10 seasons and won 3 NFL championships.
0: I thought it was even more.
1: And won 4 AAFC, the All-American Football Conference championships. Okay. 3-time MVP.
0: So he won the title seven of his 10 years.
1: and won the MVP 5 of those, of those 10.
0: Yeah, then I wasn't too far off.
1: He was a 7-time first-team All-Pro in 10 years and also a 2-time second-team. 3-time second team All-Pro. So he was an All-Pro all 10 years. Yeah. 7 of them first team, 3 of them second team.
0: Now, again, you know, it's not like he
1: was
0: the
1: in yards and passing touchdowns and all that stuff.
0: But to be the first team All-Pro now, it's like, remember that year with Lamar and Allen? One of them was first team All-Pro one year, that year, and the other one won the MVP.
1: Yes.
0: Like the and Mahomes was a distant fourth or something. Yeah. You know, like the guys you have to beat. Like, people give Ben and Russell Wilson a hard time because neither apparently ever got an MVP vote. It's really hard to get an MVP vote because, like, Mahomes one year got all of them because he was clearly the MVP.
1: And Manning did that a few times.
0: Right, right. Even if you're second in that year, no one's going to vote for you because there's an obvious choice.
1: Yeah, when Peyton Manning throws 53 touchdown passes to Wes Welker in Denver, they're not voting for anybody else.
0: Right, right, right. You could be the third best quarterback that year, but you're not going to get a vote.
1: Yeah, Johnny Unitas advances over Otto Graham. Although, I will say, after doing this exercise, I have a renewed respect for Otto Graham because, as we've mentioned, you got to be judged based on what you did against your contemporaries. And
0: I think I've
1: to win a championship 7 out of 10 years is pretty good.
0: Yeah. It was either Boomer Esiason or Phil Sims. It was like they were doing pregame shows or whatever. Mm-hmm. And they both were really good quarterbacks, obviously. And it was like 10 years ago. It was probably longer, just knowing me. But they did a study of just all the footballs over the years.
1: Okay.
0: And they started with, like, the original ball up until, like, the Duke that they use now.
1: Sure.
0: And, like, they took the original, the first couple balls, and they're like, I remember them throwing them. They're like, this is like throwing a manhole cover.
1: I believe it.
0: Doesn't even have points at the end. I mean, it's almost like round. You know what I mean? Like, how do you get your hand around this thing? It's 1,000 pounds. Yeah. It's like, meh. Just like shovel it at each other. So, like, the passing game had something to do with the ball changing, too.
1: Absolutely.
0: You know, right. Like, the NFL realized, boy, people like passing. Let's make the ball easier to throw.
1: They sure have. And they have realized that all the way to becoming the most popular and profitable sports league in the world, baby. So, we're halfway home here into the quarterfinals. We'll continue this exercise when we return on the other side. Euler and Williamson, it's The Drive, Steelers Nation Radio on the Steelers Audio Network.
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0: rolling along here on our World Cup of best quarterback ever. We are halfway into the quarterfinals. Matt, up next. This is a tough draw for our guy. Joe Montana against Ben Roethlisberger.
1: Ouch.
0: That's a tough draw for Ben.
1: I was hoping Ben could advance.
0: Yeah,
1: I don't think he can.
0: That's a tough draw for Ben.
1: I don't have much to add.
0: It's tough to beat Montana.
1: Now, if you want to nitpick Montana, there's a little bit of a Breeze element there because he was the absolute perfect fit for the West Coast offense that no one had ever seen before. Now, the West Coast offense was invented in Cincinnati with Ken Anderson when Walsh was the offense coordinator.
0: We did that history lesson earlier this offseason.
1: Yeah. It's really the Ohio River offense, but you know.
0: Right. That doesn't sound as cool.
1: That's not as cool, but Montana, with his precision and short passing, like if you asked him to do Ben stuff, it wouldn't have gone as well. But
0: and if you asked Ben to do Montana stuff, it probably wouldn't have gone as well.
1: He'd probably do it better than anybody, you know, in terms of West Coast, old school Walsh stuff. You know, footwork, timing, ball has to be 6 inches in front of the numbers.
0: And like Ben was at times.
1: I've told the story about Walsh because I think it's kind of correlates to McCarthy, whose roots come from Walsh. But I watched a video when I was, 20 years ago or whatever, where Walsh is like, I would go to some practices or just private workouts with Joe or Young, and I would just watch him from the knees down.
0: And I could tell you if it was a good throw.
1: I knew
0: or
1: if
0: not.
1: It was complete or not. Yeah. It's like, if you do this perfect, and that's the hope for Aller.
0: Yeah.
1: You know, is if I can make your feet the same all the time where I know where the ball's going just from watching your footwork. Well, now we'll fix your accuracy.
0: It's some of those basketball shooting coaches, right? Like they can tell without even look. They can just watch you release the ball and tell if it's going in or not.
1: Swish, right.
0: Yeah, it's all hat tip to Big Ben. I'm glad that he was on this list, but
1: yes,
0: it's tough to. To
1: I would have put him over several.
0: I would have too.
1: I would put him over Aikman. I'd put him over Young.
0: In terms of his rankings.
1: Yeah,
0: and everything.
1: Yeah.
0: This next one up, Matt, is a fun one, and this would be a lot of fun if we were Packers Nation Radio. But our next matchup is Aaron Rodgers versus Brett Favre.
1: Oh, wow.
0: I think it's Aaron Rodgers, but
1: I think kind of by a landslide.
0: Yeah.
1: So here's the difference to me, and it's something I've always said about Rodgers, that because there was a time 8 years ago when I would be – I remember when I was at ESPN, so it was even longer than that, when Rodgers was winning MVPs left and right. And I know he continued to do that much later in life, but it was controversial. But I said Rodgers to me is the best quarterback that ever lived. It's kind of like how I say Mahomes is now.
0: I remember you saying that when I first got to know you.
1: Yeah, probably 5 years ago.
0: 8 or 9 years ago. Yeah.
1: Again, just a nightmare to play against. And to me, here's the difference with Favre. But all these quarterbacks are all the Hall of Fame quarterbacks. Now, this doesn't mean that he's definitely the best. But he definitely is the leader for this category. If you take all the Hall of Fame's highlight tapes, be like, wow, this is unbelievable. Look at the throws Favre made. But Rodgers' highlight tape stacks up against anybody.
0: It would be top 3 or 4 on this list.
1: Yes. His low light tape is the best of all of them.
0: It's like 30 seconds long.
1: Right.
0: Favre's is like the worst. Favre's is like 30 minutes long.
1: It's the worst.
0: Favre's low light tape would definitely be the worst, I think, of all these people that we've discussed.
1: Yes.
0: You're right. It's Aaron Rodgers.
1: I think so.
0: All right, bottom
1: and
0: half.
1: And I think Rodgers learned a ton from Favre.
0: Absolutely.
1: I don't know if he'd even ever tell me this, but I've never spoken to Aaron Rodgers. He's been here for a year. If he ever sits down with us, I'm going to try to get this out of him. Because fortunately for me, the year I was with the Browns was the year Rodgers came out of Cal. And he was so much different.
0: He was
1: than
0: rigid.
1: That. It was everything
0: passer,
1: was, you know, right? Yeah. And I wonder how much just sitting in the quarterback room with Favre, whether they were buddies or not, made him realize I can do that and not turn the ball over 1,000,000,000 times. Mm-hmm. You know what I mean?
0: That would be a very good question to get him to kind of expound upon. Last couple matchups here in the round of 16 before we move on to the quarters. Patrick Mahomes versus the blonde bomber Terry Bradshaw. That's another tough draw for one of our guys.
1: It's a landslide.
0: It's Mahomes. Mahomes. But I'm glad that Bradshaw was on this list because I think he deserves to be on here when you consider some of the other names.
1: And he wasn't Aikman. I mean, yes, he had a great supporting cast.
0: He was a league MVP at one point.
1: I mean, he was a driving force of the 2 second Super Bowls in particular. I mean, they threw the ball down the field.
0: And then last one here, Matt. You better be careful how you answer this because I know what my answer is. John Elway versus Steve Young.
1: I don't think this one's close either.
0: It's Elway.
1: It's your guy. Yeah.
0: It's Elway, baby.
1: I mean, Elway's got a chance.

0: Elway's in competition for who do I least want to play against in the history of the planet.
1: Yes.
0: Young, to me, had some of the things I said about Montana being, you know, in his favor. But he was also way ahead of his time as a mover. I mean, he was a great runner. And when quarterbacks didn't run, that was a club in his bag that people didn't have in that era.
1: Yes, they did. Yes, they did.
0: Yeah, like no, he played against Aikman in those, you know, those huge games, and one could run and one
1: couldn't. One could run and one could not. Yeah, no, Steve Young was, I think, the first that people...
0: You can incorporate it.
1: People would look at those quarterbacks and go, he's a running quarterback.
0: Yeah.
1: I think Steve Young was the first that they said he's a quarterback who can run.
0: So two crazy stories that I don't think everyone realizes. Well, there's actually kind of three. Steve Young was drafted by the USFL. Well, he was drafted by the Bucks. They had his rights. He went to the USFL for more money and was property of the Bucks and looked like a flameout. The Niners sent a first-round pick for him. Favre was a second-round pick by the Falcons.
1: Yes, by the Falcons.
0: Didn't know anything. Was party boy, didn't know what a nickel defense was. Glanville hated him, was terrible. The Packers sent a first for him. It's like these two teams saw greatness in these guys.
1: They sure did.
0: You know what I mean? Like when they were down.
1: I didn't know that it was a first for Favre.
0: Yeah.
1: When he was a second round pick.
0: It would almost be like sending a first for Anthony Richardson right now.
1: Yeah.
0: Or like J.J. McCarthy.
1: J.J. McCarthy.
0: Or Penix or somebody like that looks like a bust.
1: Jackson Dart.
0: Yeah, right.
1: First rounder for Jackson Dart right now.
0: Right, except Dart was way better.
1: Except Dart was a first round pick.
0: Right. You know, like, these guys look like disasters, and these teams gave up first for them and turned them into guys on this list.
1: Imagine if Brett Favre knew what a nickel defense was.
0: Right.
1: I'll tell you what, he'd be doing all right. Elway advances, and so our quarterfinal is now set. We are down to 8, and we start at the top once again, Matt, and this is a really good, I mean, all these are going to be good conversations at this point. Brady versus Dan Marino for a seat in the Final Four.
0: I was hoping to get Marino really far in this list, but because he'd be high on my top 10, just dices offenses apart, defenses apart.
1: Didn't have the greatest surrounding cast.
0: No, neither did Elway for most of his career.
1: No doubt.
0: And Rodgers has some of this too, that at this league, there's like no defense for the perfect throw. I mean, if I'm bigger than you and I'm covering you perfectly, there's still a spot you could fit a football. And Marino did that better than anybody.
1: If he had just one Super Bowl, he would be mentioned all the time with Brady and Mahomes and Rodgers. And he still kind of is, but not to the extent that he would be if he just had one.
0: I was only 10 when he hit the league, though, but it was like Randy Moss. Like, who is this guy? Like, the league changed because Marino...
1: He
0: tore them apart.
1: He might be the greatest American athlete to never win a championship. I'd have to go back and really think about that and look at, but he might be of the four major sports in this country.
0: There's some basketball players.
1: Carl Barry Malone Bonds or, comes to mind. Yeah, and there's certainly some basketball players.
0: But he's
1: Jordan, probably the best. Jordan took all their lunch money back in the 90s, right? Malone and Ewing and all those guys.
0: Yeah.
1: But it might be Marino. Might be the greatest.
0: Again, you'd hate to play against that. Oh. That dude is... Especially early in his career. I mean, after he tore his Achilles, he wasn't quite the same, but he was a phenomenal player.
1: Just a killer.
0: Yeah.
1: Next round, couple Colts for a spot in the semifinal. It's Peyton Manning versus Johnny U. It's Manning.
0: Yeah, and there's a little recency bias there, but I think it's Manning. I think if you'd ask Colts fans who's the best Colts quarterback ever, they'd take Peyton.
1: What do you think the chances are that we could get Labs on before training camp, or maybe even for a segment during training camp, but we could ask him why he still thinks Johnny Unitas is the greatest quarterback
0: ever?
1: I
0: didn't know he's still on that.
1: Oh, yeah.
0: Okay.
1: Yep. Still, Johnny, next time
0: you see
1: Labs.
0: I bet he'll cite things that are very reasonable, but it was also what was done that in the day. He called the whole offense. He was also the offense coordinator.
1: Sure.
0: You know, Bradshaw did some of that, but I mean, back in the day, Unitas was renowned at that. You know, like he'd set up defenses, like if I do this play and then do play action off it, like Shanahan does now.
1: Sure,
0: you know?
1: Sure. And he was the quarterback when they lost to Broadway Joe and the Jets, right? In Super Bowl
0: III.
1: Yes,
0: but he was in the very end.
1: I don't think
0: he started the game.
1: Oh, okay. Gotcha.
0: Yeah. But he was on the team.
1: Next quarterfinal matchup, Matt. My goodness, this is like Argentina versus France here in the quarterfinals. Montana versus Rodgers.
0: We said that in the opening, we're doing best resumes. Joe's is better.
1: I think that's where you have to kind of...
0: Yeah. I could certainly make the argument that I'd rather play against Joe.
1: I would, too.
0: But I think my answer for this would

0: be Rodgers, but I feel like we almost have to go with Montana.
1: Yeah. If the parameters are resume, I think Brady's got the best resume and Montana's probably the second.
0: And we also, if we don't take Montana here, all of our quarterbacks are going to be like recent guys, and that is a

0: for a spot in the Final Four.
1: I'm going Mahomes.
0: You know what? I think I am too.
1: I mean, even just in terms of resume, and I know his isn't done.
0: I think I could easily argue that on their best day, again, that whole you're getting an A-plus performance from them guaranteed.
1: Yeah.
0: Give me Elway. But Mahomes,
1: on their best day, they may be the best two ever.
0: They might be the two most talented quarterbacks on their best day.
1: And Josh Allen's in that conversation too, just like gifts.
0: Mm-hmm. Aaron Rodgers would be in that conversation.
1: What sticks with me with Mahomes, though, is before last year, his worst season is losing the AFC Championship. If that was your floor.
0: And I know he's got one of the best coaches ever and one of the best tight ends ever and a really good defense, but he also has been to 5 Super Bowls already and won 3 of them.
1: Yeah. I mean, and Tyreek Hill has come and gone, and Kelsey ain't what he used to be.
0: Their offensive line ain't what it used to be.
1: Yeah.
0: It's hard to go against Mahomes. So our semifinal is set. Brady versus Manning, Montana versus Mahomes. How does it play out? We will decide when we return for the last segment. We'll also get to your questions, comments, concerns, and reactions before we get out of here. Euler and Williamson, it's The Drive, Steelers Nation Radio on the Steelers Audio Network.
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0: into the Final Four of our World Cup of greatest NFL quarterbacks of all time. We started with 16, now four just remain. Tom Brady, Peyton Manning, Joe Montana, and Patrick Mahomes. Matt, the first semifinal matchup here is a matchup that we saw on a big stage many times with our own two eyes.
1: Yeah.
0: Brady versus Manning.
1: And you got to give it to Brady.
0: You do.
1: But what's funny is people don't remember this portion of Brady's history, and I'm not bashing him at all. There was a long stretch of his great career where he was not considered like a top two quarterback in the league.
0: Absolutely.
1: There was never a stretch of Manning's career that he was not considered maybe the best, or same maybe with like Rodgers.
0: Maybe his last year, you know,
1: right,
0: when he was in his 40s, but that was it.
1: Like Ben was ahead of Brady there for a while, or, you know, like, and it's not to, and Brady's greatness wasn't just longevity, but he really had two careers, and maybe even three.
0: It's crazy. You're
1: he had,
0: right.
1: He basically did. Had two Patriot careers, and the first one was good, and he'd go to Pro Bowls.
0: He was a facilitator. He was a manager.
1: But if we had this conversation, even like year eight of Brady, he'd be like, oh, man, he's might be the best ever. You know, what are we talking about here? Brady's right. Just a Pro Bowler. You know?
0: Right.
1: Yeah.
0: I still think
1: you give this to Brady.
0: You do. And it is nuts how, I mean, Tom Brady's best football of his career came in his mid-30s and on, which is typically not the case for a lot of these guys. But you're right. In hindsight, I mean, Tom Brady has more Super Bowl rings than any other franchise does.
1: Yeah.
0: He's got seven. The Steelers and the Patriots have six. You can't deny Tom Brady here. As much as I agree with you, I think for a long time, Peyton Manning was the better quarterback.
1: Yes.
0: But Brady
1: especially statistically.
0: Brady just unbelievable, the type of winner that he was able to develop and grow into.
1: Now, they were obviously big rivals of that day, and they go down as, you know, a heavyweight fight. But there is some Breeze-Ben conversation there, too. I mean, one played in the Dome, one played in the extreme northeast.
0: Yeah.
1: And both teams built their teams respectively. You know, the Patriots were big. They were built off the Giants, Parcells era. You know, their linebackers are all 260. You know what I mean? Like, they're big physical group. Where Manning, I have great respect for what Bill Polian did. But, like, look in Manning's era. They used first-round pick after first-round pick on skill guys, even when they were the best offense in the league. Mm-hmm. Like, they had a really good left tackle. They had a really good center. Didn't spend a lot of money on the other linemen, but it was first-round pick after first-round pick.
0: James and Marvin and Reggie.
1: Oh, yeah. There's even guys like Gonzalez and Adai that people don't talk about. Yeah. Dallas Clark. Marvin, Wayne. You know, like, almost every year. They had two big-time pass rushers, spent no more money on defense. Gave Peyton all the money, Freeney, Mathis, Wayne, Harrison.
0: We're going to be
1: played
0: in
1: a dome.
0: You guys are going to rush quarterbacks.
1: Yes. And in the fourth quarter, you two pin your ears back because Peyton's going to get us to 30. But then they go to New England or Pittsburgh and they weren't built for the weather.
0: Weren't built for Mike Vrabel and Joey Porter and
1: Jerome
0: cold
1: Bettis
0: weather.
1: And, yeah, right. You know, right. Like those little edge rushers versus Jerome aren't so great. You know, right.
0: That was just that I will always remember those Brady Manning years very fondly, because Manning got the best of Tom a few times too, but Tom did more so often, was the one who was victorious, just like he is here now. Tom Brady moves to the final. Who will join him, Matt? Is it Joe Montana or is it Patrick Mahomes? I think it's Mahomes.
1: Yeah.
0: I do too.
1: I mean, they both have three rings, right?
0: Montana has four.
1: I don't think.
0: I'm pretty sure he does.
1: Why do I not know that off the top of my head?
0: I'm pretty
1: Mahomes
0: sure.
1: Mahomes has three, right?
0: Mahomes has three. He's been to five.
1: Been to five. And, three and two. Four for Joe.
0: Yep. Four for Broadway Joe.
1: Okay.
0: 4-0.
1: Was only three. Okay.
0: Perfect 4-0. Four-time Super Bowl champion, three-time Super Bowl MVP, two-time NFL MVP, Offensive Player of the Year, three-time first-team All-Pro, two-time second-team All-Pro. I think the only way you could argue Montana over

0: for Mahomes is the perfect 4-0 Super Bowl record. But for just about everything else, I think Mahomes is.
1: I mean, the fact that Mahomes has three.
0: Yeah.
1: I mean, it's not like he's 1-4 in the Super Bowl either. Right. He still has a winning record.
0: He sure does.
1: His postseason stuff's not bad.
0: And hey, Montana won a national championship at Notre Dame too. So, I mean, that dude just wins.
1: Yes.
0: But there's some, with Montana and Brady, I don't think I've ever said this to you, but there's some Mark Messier vibes with those two with me.
1: You mean that in a good way or a bad way?
0: Neither. Just that I don't know if he was ever really the best player on his team, but or like the best player at his position of his era.
1: Okay. Because like for people who don't know, Messier was the second line center in his career because the best guy ever was.
0: And Messier's an all-time great.
1: Yes.
0: But like he wasn't Wayne Gretzky. But after the Oilers traded Wayne Gretzky, he won another cup with Edmonton when Gretzky was in L.A.
1: And then the Rangers, too,
0: and
1: right?
0: And then he went to the Rangers and won one in New York after doing that famous guarantee.
1: Okay.
0: You know, we're going to win game six and
1: so
0: then we're going to win game
1: seven.
0: You're
1: talking about him as a winner.
0: Yes. Really,
1: so Messier is a lot of rings.
0: Just like Brady. He's got six.
1: Wow.
0: Just like Brady, Messier is an all-time great.
1: Yes.
0: But he won a lot more than some people who were greater than him. Is that does that make sense? Like,
1: and you'd rather play against Messier than Mario or Wayne.
0: Yes. Now, Messier had more of a penchant to punch you in the face from time to time.
1: Sure.
0: But you would rather play against him. So it's just like I've always tried to find kind of like the Brady and the Montana comparisons, because you could list Manning and Mahomes and Elway and Rodgers and people who are more talented than those guys.
1: Yeah, yeah.
0: But just
1: neither
0: the way,
1: one plays like Josh Allen or
0: the way that these guys found to be at their best when it mattered most
1: is huge.
0: That means just as much, if not more, in sports than any of this other stuff.
1: Yes, agreed.
0: And with that,
1: I think Montana is probably the best example of that.
0: Hey, you got four Super Bowls and a national championship.
1: And Bradshaw has a case for that, too.
0: 5-0 in championship games. That's pretty good. Also a Western Pennsylvania guy to boot. Matt, it is the championship. The World Cup trophy is in the building. Brady versus Mahomes.
1: We already gave the leader to Brady. Again, if it's his resume.
0: I will say, though, there is still a chance for Mahomes to usurp him.
1: What if he plays 8 more years and wins 3 more titles or even 2?
0: Yeah.
1: I mean, I always thought it was unfair, but then there was a big narrative when the Bucks beat the Chiefs.
0: I was just going to reference this. This is Mahomes' only chance to ever be
1: right.
0: Great.
1: And now
0: like,
1: he can't ever be the best quarterback ever.
0: League. What are you talking about?
1: He goes to Super Bowl every year.
0: What are you talking about?
1: Now, if this trend from last year is what the Chiefs are going forward, he may have to have a Brady, and he could. Like, he could still have the career Brady did to some degree, where we talk about, remember that first career with the Chiefs? And then he had like 6 years where he was a top 5 quarterback, but they didn't win anything. And then from age 34 to 38, he won 3 more. You know, they ended up with a phenomenal wide receiver and a different coach. And, you know, like he could still put together 2 amazing Hall of Fame careers because he's already put together 1.
0: That's a very astute point by you, and as much as I hate it, Tom Brady just won himself another trophy.
1: Yeah, yeah.
0: He is our World Cup of Quarterbacks champion here on The Drive 2026. Matt, we've got a few minutes left here. Let's hit some tweets before we get out of here.
1: Okay.
0: Coach Matt tweets us and says, can you guys go through and see what teams you think could potentially be interested in making a trade with the Steelers for Mike Tomlin when the season is over? Basically, current coaches on the hot seat. Bowles in Tampa Bay.
1: Yeah,
0: I
1: would think he would be really interested in that job. He worked for that family.
0: Right.
1: They're not a complete train wreck, even if they have a bad year.
0: They don't have a fan base that is going to hold your feet to the fire every time you lose a game.
1: This definitely is not a negative statement about Tomlin. I mean it in a very flattering way. But if you're a garbage organization and he can at least get me to like 9 wins
0: We're
1: every
0: gonna
1: year.
0: We're going to be playing important games at Christmas every year.
1: Browns, Jets, Cardinals, Raiders. I mean, these teams that haven't won forever that I feel pretty confident in a year or two.
0: Commanders?
1: I'll be very,
0: That's another one.
1: That'll be like really relevant. Now, would he want to go to those teams? Maybe. I mean, that'd be a great challenge. It's kind of like your Drew Brees thing. Like, you take a bad team and you win your first Super Bowl.
0: It means a lot.
1: You never buy another beer in that town. You know what I mean? Like,
0: Giannis Antetokounmpo's 1 championship in Milwaukee probably means as many as Steph Curry's 4 in Golden State.
1: Yeah, right. You know, it's different to take over the Steelers or Packers or whatever and just be expected. But if you take the Cardinals and win it all, or, you know, the Raiders back to prominence post Al Davis, you know, those are the teams to me that should really love somebody like that. Like, I thought Pete Carroll was going to do that for the Raiders last year. Didn't happen at all.
0: Matt, you go to Ohio State and Alabama and win a national championship, and they go, great, do it again next year. Yeah.

0: That's nice. Beat Michigan.
1: You got a WVU and you win a national championship. I'm painting your face on my garage.
0: Doesn't
1: for the
0: matter
1: rest of my
0: what
1: life.
0: Happens either.
1: I'm going to have a shrine of you in my basement like you're the Pope. Buccaneers definitely won. I think Commanders would be one.
0: That's a real good one, yeah.
1: I would say the Bengals, but I wouldn't see Mike Tomlin taking another and the Steelers wouldn't trade him to another AFC.
0: No, I don't think
1: team,
0: they would
1: I
0: trade
1: don't
0: him.
1: Think. Titans just got a new
0: would
1: coach.
0: Would you trade him for first round pick to the Bengals?
1: Maybe. I said maybe.
0: Yeah.
1: Jets?
0: Yeah.
1: Dolphins? No, Dolphins just got a new. They're not going to pull the plug after 1 year. Raiders, same thing.
0: A team might, though, if it's a disaster it's for Tomlin.
1: For Tomlin.
0: Yeah, right.
1: True. Atlanta,
0: Sean Payton's
1: no.
0: and Tomlin's don't become available very often.
1: No, they do not. But I would say there's probably at least four or five ones that you can definitely. Commanders.
0: I was trying to think some of the non-perennial junkie teams. And Tampa is the one that first came to mind, like you said.
1: What if Andy Reid were to retire?
0: Yeah. I mean, something like that would make a ton of sense.
1: And the Chiefs were like, let's bring Mike Tomlin in here.
0: McVay said, I just won the Super Bowl. I'm done. I'm riding off in the sunset. You know, like, okay.
1: Jeff says, can you guys give your opinion on how you see the interior linebackers being utilized? Are Queen and Wilson on the field a lot together? Will we see just one in Diamond Nickel and which one? And how much time do you think Sawyer will see behind the three big edge rushers? Also, what are your top five favorite mob movies? Good questions there from Jeff.
0: I think Sawyer plays at most 10 snaps a game, you know, and
1: especially
0: early down.
1: Especially with the investment in the other three now.
0: Yeah, I mean, he'll be active. He may have a role on early downs here and there, but it's two plays and then TJ comes back in.
1: Yeah.
0: You know, TJ taps out or something. The linebacker question is a really interesting one. One of the things I tweeted from the Football Outsiders FTN Almanac that I knew was true, but I didn't know how true it was. Steelers played less than 1% of dime last year. I mean, that probably will change, but the league's really heavy nickel. I mean, some teams are playing a lot of dime, but
1: nickel's like base personnel now.
0: Yeah. But I definitely think there will be a lot of stretch. Like you think of nickel, you think of two off the ball linebackers, but I think you'll see a lot because a lot of teams do this now too. Five-man front with a, you know, Benton, Harmon, Cam, the two edge guys.
1: TJ, Herbig, whoever.
0: One linebacker and then five behind. Five, like, almost like a 5-1-5.
1: Yes.
0: Because one of those guys, usually Ramsey or especially Elliott.
1: It's like a tweener.
0: They're going to come down near the box or be around.
1: And your edge rushers can move too.
0: Like, yeah.
1: They're not stiffs.
0: And you still can play. You can still be pretty light and defend the run because you got three 300 pounders on the field. You see a lot of 5-1s in the league right now, and I would bet the Steelers ramp that up. And that would be bad for Wilson's playing time.
1: Yes, it would.
0: You know, because Queen's going to out snap him, I would
1: assume. Unless all of a sudden somehow Wilson usurps Queen, which certainly would not be impossible.
0: Yeah.
1: Wouldn't say it's likely, but not impossible. Top five mob movies. Now, see, this is always difficult because, like, what do you consider a mob? Some people like a mob movie is different than a gangster movie. You know what I mean?
0: Oh, I see what you're saying.
1: But I'm going to go full blanket in no particular order. The Departed, Godfather, Goodfellas, Scarface.
0: Scarface counts. GF1 and 2 are the top two, and we're never going to have a discussion about that.
1: I was just going to kind of lump them into one, but
0: that's fine. But they're two different movies.
1: They are.
0: I would say Goodfellas is 3.
1: Ahead of The Departed?
0: Yeah.
1: I would flip-flop those, but I don't think that's a huge... I'm not like...
0: Departed's definitely 4 or 5.
1: Screaming.
0: Bronx Tale's in the conversation.
1: Bronx Tale's great. Donnie Brasco's great.
0: Donnie Brasco counts. Definitely great. We're definitely missing some low-hanging
1: We certainly are. I'm sure. You ever seen American Gangster with Denzel and Russell Crowe?
0: I would say, I don't know if that counts because, like you said, the...
1: That's more of like a drug-dealing movie.
0: That's
1: but if
0: mob.
1: Scarface counts, that counts.
0: I mean, because that's not...
1: That's a good one. That's an underrated one.
0: It's a great one.
1: Denzel and Russell Crowe just...
0: Phenomenal.
1: Unbelievable.
0: Because that's not like it's a gang. That's not a gang movie. That's a mob movie. I mean, he structures his family like the mob did.
1: That's a good call.
0: Just because the color of his skin's not... Italian.
1: Because it's not, I was just going to say, just because it's not a Paisan movie, but that is kind of what a lot of people think is like,
0: right.
1: you got to have the Paisan in there for it to count. But no, I think you're right. I think all those kind of are encompassed in one. That's a good question by Jeff to get us out of here.
0: Best line in Bronx Tale. The biker.
1: Now yous can't leave.
0: Exactly. You just ruined the whole thing for me.
1: I'm sorry.
0: No, it's okay.
1: I'm sorry. I'm sorry. Now yous can't leave. Listen, I was all wound up on Caddyshack yesterday. Cinderella boy.
0: It's like when the crazy Norsemen come.

0: land on your shores. I was like, now you just can't leave.
1: Oh, gosh, that's an ugly ponytail. Looks good on you, though. It was a fun show today. We will be off tomorrow.
0: It's the last one of the week, yeah.
1: And then we've got some vacation stuff coming up, so the schedule might be a little wonky. The YouTube video cast might be a little off and on. But again,
0: sounds like it's unlikely we'll be doing video until after training.
1: Or are we done with video until after training camp? No, there'll be some time before, right? Like the week or so before. Nah. Okay, so video might be done until a little over a month from now in August.
0: Yeah.
1: But again, subscribe wherever you get your podcast, SNR Drive. Make sure you're obviously listening on the loop on Steelers Nation Radio. While Matt and I might be having some time off here in these next couple weeks ahead of training camp, we're certainly not going quiet until then either. So make sure you're still rocking and rolling with us. But that will do it for us today. Thanks to Mr. TV for producing on the video side. For Matt Williamson, I'm Wes Schuler. Take care, everybody. 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As always, you know where to find us. 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
6: Guess what I'm doing today, Chris?
7: What are you doing, Tom?
6: I'm setting foot in the Holy Land. I'm going to the Mecca. I am going to Latrobe, baby. Sight check time. I get to hit all the spots today. Dino's, Sharky's. I go to the casino. I think I'm going to stop on campus, too. I don't know if I have to. I just want to say hi to the place. It's here, buddy. That's when you know that old Tom Opferman and a couple people have to go up from iHeart to check the internet lines for the shows that we do, the damn good shows that we do up at training camp every day there's practice. Oh, it's not on the horizon. It here, buddy. Welcome to training camp 2026. It's exciting, isn't it?
7: It's very rare. I grew up north of the city. I live south of the city now, so I'm not a big east suburbs guy. I never lived there. I never had much occasion to be there, other than, of course, training camp. So it's very, very rare that I've been near St. Vincent, other than the 3 weeks I spend there every year, the past 12 years, 13 years. So it is, when you see St. Vincent in the wild, I call it, like, when it's not Steelers training camp. Now, you're obviously, it's all going to be set up today. If we're 5 days out, I'm sure.
6: There'll be all these nice little flags on the road. Steelers camp 2026.
7: And the signs outside Sharky say, welcome Steelers.
6: Park here.
7: And,
6: everything's set up. All that stuff.
7: But it's only once or twice in my life, I think, and I was like, oh, that's St. Vincent. And I drove past it, and I'm like, oh, it's just a normal small college.
6: It really is. I played lacrosse there once for a tournament. They hosted it, and I think I toured it once when I was doing that thing as a kid. You know, you go to colleges and tour around and be like, I can't wait to go here. So, yeah, like, I went to St. Vincent, and it really is just that normal, you know, you go to, like, a Grove City or something like that. It's kind of just like those, right? Except while you're on the tour, they're like, and then the Steelers come every year for a couple of weeks. And, you know, you can sign up and do that and be like, you know, runners between the dorms and key card people and stuff like that and help out on the field. So it is truly such a unique thing that the Steelers do. And we talked about this a couple of weeks ago because it's a dying art for teams to go to an off, you know, campus, if you will. Campus, ironically enough. Bills do it. Cowboys do it, but they go to like a resort. Steelers do it. Maybe a couple of other teams. I really, really think there's so much value to what this team is about to go through for the next 3 weeks. I think that, and I'm not trying to paint everybody with a broad brush here, saying that you're all just, you know, rich people that are out of touch. No, not even close. But everybody, including you and I, who are dirt poor, Chris, can use some humbling, right? Can use some, like, grounding. Let you get back to what it's all about. Kind of find the kid in you again, right? And when you go up to St. Vincent and you're living in a dorm and you're going to the cafeteria with your friends and it's truly like a camp experience, hopefully they go to bed at night, you know, and they have those little flashbacks, those memories of, like, football camp when they were, you know, 14 years old, 13 years old, and they were really falling in love with the sport, or just summer camp back then. And I think that you break it down to, like, the basics of where you came from, that completely accelerates team bonding, team building. And there's not a sport on this earth, man, where you need everybody on the team pulling at the rope in equal parts to get the job done and win a Super Bowl. I mean, you need a superstar quarterback most of the time. But just look at Seattle this year. Like, all year long, we just said to ourselves after a while, they're just the perfect team. They do everything well. There's nothing wrong there. All 53 guys are working together.

0: together as one to get the job done. And sometimes teams have that and they just fall short and the talent does matter. But I think you can really get this thing close together up at training camp. I know how sappy this sounds and how like, oh, how sentimental this is and how beautiful the bonding of a team is. But like, I do think it's real in a sport like football, in all sports, but really especially in football. Like, let's hit all the sappy cliches, right? Like the brotherhood, all of that stuff. It's a fraternity. It's you sweat for the man next to you, sacrifice. Like all of these things are applied to football. And I think you can really drill those in a lot more when you're bringing people back down to that kind of base level of, hey, you're living in a cinder blocked room.
1: And, you know, sorry, I wasn't listening because I was looking through St. Vincent College photos. You got me like talking about sentimental. I'm like going through
0: you're
1: camp photos.
0: You're gonna see it in a week, dude.
1: I know. Well, it's an annual rite of passage, I guess, for if you're to steal. And it kind of cracks me up too because especially nowadays, most of them, although not all of them, like our boy Robert Tonyan went to Indiana State, which Indiana State, but I guess is still miles, and I don't mean this in any disparaging way. Of course, that's still a Division I. It's FCS level ahead of what Division III, I believe, yes. is St. Vincent College. So in terms of that, so, but you're talking about, and now the rookies now have been entirely in the NIL era. Like they've been making money in college, right? And they've been at most of them at Georgia or Alabama or whatever it might be, and they have the luxuries of going to school and playing football at those places. And now you talked about the cinder block dorm rooms they're sharing with a roommate, which they probably didn't have either for their college experience. But it is, and you know, I think about to get bigger picture about football, and I was thinking about because all this perspective from the tourists that came for the World Cup, and they talked about and just thinking about soccer versus in football, how football is so specialized position wise and good on that road, but it makes you realize how much of the team sport it is. I mean, what other sports are there where there is at the professional level, Calvin Austin's scoring a touchdown and Darnell Washington's not even though, Darnell Washington's on the field blocking for him for that play. You need a 6'6", 300-pound, a bunch of them to run the play. You need a guy who weighs 140 pounds, 170 pounds running the ball for the play. You need somebody who's adept at kicking, stepping up and kicking an oblong shape thing. So it just, you talk about a melting pot of just of body types for one thing, let alone backgrounds and where they come from around the country and everything, and bonding together over those 3 weeks in terms of what they got to do. And there is something to it. And yeah, it is a shame that so few teams do this now. To me, I don't know. I get the logistics angle of like, well, all our stuff's here and everything. Why would we leave here? I assume is the logic behind a lot of teams wanting to stay where they are. And I see that. I certainly do. But there is something special about this. And, when Mike Tomlin left, I did wonder, but it is a Steelers thing too. The Rooney family is so ingrained and attached the St. Vincent.
0: The fact that they're literally in the process of building an indoor facility up there, I don't think they're pulling the plug anytime soon, no matter who the coach is. A new coach who didn't have Pittsburgh ties, hypothetically, would say was just going to have to accept that as part of the deal. Good thing about McCarthy is he probably was like in the meeting and he was like, I can't wait to get up to Latrobe. He's like, oh, and Rooney in his head was like, oh, I didn't even have to bring that up. That's great. He already thinks that it's happening. Perfect. He's on board already. But like, dude, they invested so much into that place. It's not appropriate business wise to just pull the plug on it right now.
1: Yeah, and it would, and it's not like it's a, you talked about some of them. I remember the Saints used to go up to Wisconsin, I think it was, because it's hot in Louisiana for one reason.
0: Was it Wisconsen or is the Greenbrier, wasn't it? With Sean Payton. Maybe there was another thing with the Saints in Wisconsin, but I know Payton used to take him to the Greenbrier. And he also took the Broncos to the Greenbrier recently as like a point of mobile command center when they were on the East Coast for a couple of weeks in a row. So he didn't have to go all the way back to Denver. He instead flew to the Greenbrier. That's like a super retrofitted place now where they put a bunch of money into that.
1: Yeah, they they built that as an NFL.
0: Like that came up from scratch.
1: Yeah, and so I think it's the Giants this year are spending. Yeah, the Giants are
0: spending some time in the Greenbrier.
1: Yeah, I don't know if it's the entire camp or a week or what it is. Yeah, the Giants definitely are. And I guess that's now I judge by.

0: yesterday. There's a Hard Knocks sort of situation going on for them, or at least some other doc. A knockoff Hard Knocks, which is
1: interesting. Seattle is the real Hard Knocks this year, which I think is fascinating. Super Bowl champion being on. Finally, HBO and the NFL is probably just like, you know what? Enough of our rules of like, can't make the playoffs and no new coaches. Like, we just keep getting kind of bad teams here. So let's go Seattle. Let's go Super Bowl champion. And plus, with the teams having Final Cut now, like, what would a team like Seattle really worry about? You know what I mean? Like, it's not as much of a punishment as I think it was maybe in the early 2000s when, like, they just aired everything that they were filming. And you said it yourself, Chris, like, the question when the Steelers were a part of it a couple of years ago was, how invasive are these cameras going to be? You guys said you barely noticed them. You were like, they just really do a great job. And it's HBO Hard Knocks. It's one of the greatest documentary series of all time. Really? Of course they do a great job chameleoning, right? And just kind of blending into the background.
0: Yeah, I mean,
1: you don't want to be really filming natural things occurring while you're just like, right, they're not going to be natural.
0: I was blown away. I don't say dreading it because I was intrigued by it. But at the same time, I was like, this is going to be hard to walk around. Anybody cares about me at all. But
1: it's like when you're watching games on sidelines at stadiums and that camera from ESPN just like wheels himself right in front of you, right in front of the end zone. It's kidding me.
0: But you wouldn't even know they were there, to be honest with you.
1: But anyway, like
0: the trailer. But regardless,
1: back to the camps and the going to a remote location. I just think forcing that onto players is a good thing. I think it's one of those things where it's like, in the moment, a player might like roll his eyes and be like, "I can't believe this is happening." But then, like after it's happening, they're probably like, "This is pretty cool. Like I'm having a lot of fun. Like, yeah, it's a little weird that I'm staying in a dorm and this and that." But like, and for players that are coming out of college right now, like Weegee's going to be like, "My dorm at Iowa was sick. Like, what's going on here?" So I get that they could feel a little bit of like, really, we have to do this? But I promise you, for the most part, at the end, it's always a pleasant experience. And they definitely walk away with that with some pretty cool memories. And honestly, this is going to get so sappy right now. Some friendships made, right? Like, you're forced to bond with these people. Like, maybe you strike up a nice adult friendship with somebody that you might have just never talked. Like, maybe somebody on special teams that you would have just never talked to because you're on offense. And just like, for whatever reason, it was a rainy day. You sat down at the Uno table together. You know what I mean? Got a lot in common.
0: Yeah.
1: It's fun, man. Yes, camp's fun. Let's just put a nice little bow on that. Camp is fun.
0: Yes. When you're at the facility, they leave just like any other job, essentially, everybody. And they're all
1: to go home.
0: And some of them. But even that, like they have, because after a lot of the reserve future, the undrafted rookie type guys, I shouldn't say it because I don't know if it's a formal agreement or not, but I think the Steelers have some sort of agreement with the hotel there on the south side, that a lot of the practice squad players essentially live there because, let's face it, I mean, they're essentially living week to week. I hate to say that, and hopefully, you know, they make, but, you know, they could be cut at any time. They know that probably, so they're staying. So even that, like, you're leaving, there's not a common, you're all eating lunch together up there, eating dinner together up there, which I guess they're a point to do it on the south side too. But it is just different. It's just a different feel. You're in the middle.
1: It's different, yes.
0: Yes, you're kind of, I don't say the middle of nowhere, but Westmoreland County is kind of middle of nowhere, at least compared to being on the south side, for sure.
1: Now, here's the real benefit to the staff for them having camp. You know where all your chickens are, right? They're all in your coop. Because you're right. Other teams, there's a worry with some coaches, right? Some things might pop up during a camp setting because they are free to go after that. It's just like a practice during a regular season, really. You go to the facility, you do your training camp, and you get to just go home. You get to go out that night. If you have a day off the next day, you really get to go out that night, do something. I don't know. So it's always a benefit, I think. And hey, I mean, these are adults, so it's not like they don't have free will. It's not like they can't leave the campus of St. Vincent and go somewhere to get a bite or something like that. You know what I mean? But this is still, I think, something that probably eases a little bit of tension is that, hey, everybody pretty much wakes up in the same exact place, and we just roll out onto that practice field. And I think that's also beneficial because it allows for more one-on-one time with some players. Like, of course, if they had this at the south side, Aller or Howard would stick around afterwards and talk with McCarthy maybe in all hours of the night, and Rogers doing this and guys showing up and lifting after the game. You know what I mean? But now it's just, you know, McCarthy just walks down the hall. hey, Aaron, you got a second? I just thought of something. Like, draw it up real quick for you. You know what I mean? Like, it's just everything can happen so organically when you're all forced into that same space.

0: spot. So it's kind of like, if it ain't broke, don't fix it. This team is arguably the most successful franchise in the history of the NFL. And for most of their history, they have been practicing this art of going up to the camp at St. Vincent College, the remote destination training camp. And it has worked for them beautifully. So I can expect that to continue this year. And I'm very excited to see how McCarthy brings his flavor to St. Vincent College, how there's a new twist to training camp for the Pittsburgh Steelers.
1: Yeah, that's the thing, too, is it's...
0: Despite us them doing this for almost eons now, there will be refreshing things happening now.
1: And I do think, you know, much as we talked earlier about the Steelers hiring younger head coaches the three times and all that whole, don't we relive our January and February. So I think Bill Cowher at age, what were they, 35 and 36, whatever they were, Mike Tomlin and Bill Cowher. Cowher took over, taking over for a legend in Chuck Knoll. I don't know if he... It was probably a lot of like, okay, how do you do things at St. Vincent? Tell me. You get what I'm saying? And the same with Mike Tomlin then taking over something at that point had been, what, a 40-year tradition at St. Vincent and only two coaches and maybe that. And you're kind of, you know, I don't want to say they're both have other things to worry about, I guess. And sort of I think Mike McCarthy maybe we'll see in terms of you're right. See, to put a stamp on this, and things might be done a little bit differently because he's been a head coach. This is not he's not jumping on the moving train in terms of being a head coach. So he knows everything else going on. Maybe there are little tweaks in terms of things that he's also been ran training camps both at facilities and whenever with the Packers at St. John Fisher, is that the university or the college or whatever it was? I think that's the right one.
0: Okay.
1: Probably being wrong. I don't know.
0: Pulled that out of nowhere.
1: Maybe I got that wrong. Why don't we look
0: bold,
1: it up before I...
0: Very bold.
1: We'll roll with it. Nobody ever know. Isn't that what you told me about radio? Just keep going with it and just ride with it. And
0: sure.
1: So whatever it was, I'll figure it out what that was. Mike McCarthy can... probably has a little more autonomy to do things different, but I don't know exactly, you know, just maybe scheduling wise. Either way, you're still sticking with the same basic concept that everybody's in the same dorm. The position meetings are going to be that way, and they're roommates for most of the non-veteran players in terms of you have that logistics of that, the meals. He did change up the practice times. It seems as if the walkthroughs would be in the afternoon, you know, those little kind of details. But
0: he likes it earlier, man. Like, even there's some practices you'll see the schedule now that's out, like, and you'll see, like, even sometimes he's like, let's get this thing going at 10:30. Like, he likes the early practice. And maybe that gives him more time for constructive feedback after the practice, right?
1: Yeah, that's probably, there's a degree of that for sure in terms of...
0: Maybe he just doesn't like the heat.
1: Well, Aaron Rodgers didn't like the heat. He made that clear.
0: He made that clear, yeah.
1: Yes, he made that clear last year he did. But it's weird because Mike Tomlin, we did this 3 years ago. I think it was 3 years ago now.
0: Where he had to move it earlier.
1: He moved
0: it
1: earlier, but then he didn't like it moving
0: it. And it got rained a lot, didn't it? Didn't we get a couple of rainouts during that year?
1: But I don't know if that's, I think it's probably just coincidence, right? I don't think it's like, in Florida, it rains every day at literally like at 3 o'clock, right?
0: And in Seattle, it rains every day. It's just one day it's at 3 o'clock, it's 11 in the morning, and then it's like midnight. It's just very random up there.
1: A time, I don't think it's a time. There's not like a rainy season or a rainy time of day in Western PA. It's just rainy, other than being every day.
0: Plus that terrible joke about places like Seattle. If you don't like the weather, just wait 5 minutes. That's literally true up at Latrobe if it's raining. Like, you just have to wait 5 minutes most of the time and it blows right through.
1: That's kind of, yeah.
0: But then 10 minutes later, another one's coming.
1: And then another, so it doesn't, but.
0: But I think you're right. That was more coincidence. But yeah, we tried this. We dipped our toe in the early practice water. Didn't like it. Didn't like that water. Went right back to having that 2 in the afternoon. It was like 1:55 was when Mike Tomlin used to start his practices at Latrobe. So. Early practices are for sure like the first concrete thing that we know is going to be pretty different, and we'll find out more on Wednesday what else is going to be, you know, a zig instead of a zag that we're used to.
1: By the way, I did butcher that.
0: Was it Buffalo that plays at St. John Fisher? Yes. See, I knew that head.
1: You could have just corrected
0: me. I could have, but I didn't want to make myself embarrassed, too.
1: Okay, St. Norbert College from 1958 to 2019 is where the Packers trained.
0: St. Norbert.
1: St. Norbert. I wouldn't have never gotten that.
0: Like the movie Norbit. With Eddie Murphy or Norbert?
1: It's N-O-R-B-E-R-T.
0: Okay, is there, so it's not like
1: there's,
0: Norbert.
1: There's not
0: okay.
1: a silent R or something. I don't
2: okay,
1: know.
2: Okay, we're good there then.
1: Well, there you go.
0: So, terrible movie made by Eddie Murphy, if you've ever seen it.
1: I didn't, yeah.
0: Let's get to

0: some real talk next when we come back, okay? Camp storylines.
1: Okay.
0: We'll lay out the biggest ones in our minds that we think you should be paying attention to over these next 3 weeks of training camp. Tom Opperman, Chris Adamski. It's the Steelers Blitz on Steelers Nation Radio, part of the Steelers Audio Network.
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2: Hi, Western Pennsylvania. This is Edgar Snyder. I want to thank you for over 40 years of trusting my law firm. During those years, we've helped thousands of people just like you, our neighbors. We're here for you. We're here for our community. We're here for our region. If you've been seriously hurt in an accident, you need to talk to a lawyer, even if it's not us. 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And of course, there's never a fee unless we get money for you.
3: Camp starting next week for the Pittsburgh Steelers. We got big camp storylines for you to follow along with. Chris, I think the Joey Porter Jr. contract situation, I'm tempted to put that towards the top of my storylines list when it comes to camp, but to be fair, maybe that gets done over the weekend. Maybe that gets done on move-in day. Maybe that gets done after the acclimation period's over on that weekend. And then that's not really a storyline. So we'll get to that in a second. I want to jump the offensive line configuration to the top of the list here, because I think that is what matters the most up at camp. Joey Porter Jr., whether he signs his contract or not, whether he holds in or not, he's going to play week one. I'm confident in that. I don't think the Steelers are going to let it get to a point where there wouldn't be a contract extension given to him by then. And even if it does get to that point, I think Joey Porter Jr. is a guy that's going to play in week one, play out that last deal, and then try to snag that first or second team All-Pro, and then cash in even more next offseason, where the Steelers have to kind of worry because other teams can come knocking at his door as well. So, and just going through that hypothetical route there, why would they ever let it get to that point? So they're going to snatch him up at some point, I'm pretty confident. What this offensive line looks like, specifically the right side of that offensive line, is the true, I think, mystery when it comes to this team up at camp. There's other position battles that we'll get to here in a second, but I think that's the biggest one, the biggest key, and really the one that shapes this team the most come week one against the Falcons. And we know what the left side's going to be. Fatanu McCormick and then the center Frazier is set in stone. Injuries, God forbid those happen. Injuries withstanding, those will be your three guys from center to left. But right side is so up in the air. And Monday, when they put the pads on, not this week, but the following Monday, Chris, we really can finally start to chip away at that and find out who our right guard and who our right tackle is going to be.
4: Yeah, even in that first day of practice, even little hints right there, because will they all? Because as far as we know, or anybody knows, or we can say, or whatever. But I know it's true that
3: you know something that we don't know.
4: It was just that Spencer Anderson, there wasn't like a rotation even. And Spencer Anderson and Dylan Cook played every first team rep, or virtually every first team rep during the spring workouts. Now, spring workouts would be different than camp, but that signals, certainly, I think it's a reasonable conclusion to draw that those two are the leaders in the clubhouse or top the depth chart, however you want to put it, or at least they were to that point. Now, if we get to the first practice, so having said that, it would be sort of jarring if all of a sudden there was, I don't know, Jennings Dunker and, I don't know, I guess Broderick Jones would be. That's the first domino to fall that I could talk about. First off, before I get to anything else, is Broderick Jones on the pup list or is he practicing? That's step number one to the map to the right side of the offensive line. Now, that doesn't mean it's a, you know, if he is, he's going to be first team. I don't think so. I think he'd have to ramp himself up, whatever, but that's the first domino to fall, I think. Is it a tackle? Is it a three-man competition? Does he Honitor? What level of degree is Honitor given a chance to be in the first team? I don't think the first day of practice he will be regardless, right? I think that he has to kind of, you know, there's the rookie thing. I get it. We think, although, again, new coaching staff, a lot of mystery. We don't really know how things, the standard operating procedure. But I think there's going to be a degree of Ihonatiur has to earn his way up. And I think we'll see to what level he has that chance to. Maybe he's not giving a sliver of a chance. Maybe they have a real open mind to it. But I think Dylan Cook will be there. That's the tackle. Now, the guard thing, again, it was Spencer Anderson –

0: during the throughout the spring. Will there be that first practice, Spencer Anderson the whole time and second team and third team, or is it sort of a, okay, the first time we go out there, the first period of 11-on-11s, it's Spencer Anderson there. The second period of 11-on-11s, oh, there's Brock Hoffman there. And the third period, it might be Jennings, I don't know, or some combination thereof, or is it, this is the depth charts as it stands, and until we have a reason to change it, until, oh, wow, okay, well, you know what, we're reviewing the practice tape, Brock Hoffman seems to be dominating, you know what, okay, tomorrow we have a change in our depth chart, here it is. Or is it going to be a back-and-forth situation? Similar to quarterback or whatever. I don't know if it'll change. So even the format of the competition is what I'm getting at. A long way of saying, we don't know that. Is it by watching spring, does that mean Spencer Anderson is way ahead of everybody? Because you could
1: make that argument.
0: Yeah.
1: And in the years past, that might be the case.
0: Yeah.
1: But,
0: or is it just that, you know what, this is the way we do things? Right now, he's just the razor's edge above at the first team. But that's first team. We're sticking with the first team. We're not going to move that until we have reason to change it. Is that the Mike McCarthy philosophy to a position battle? I don't know.
1: I think we're going to see people playing with that first team, all three of those guys.
0: Yeah, I suspect that too.
1: If Jones is healthy, three guys at tackle. If not, two guys at tackle. And then all three of the guys at guard switching in and out to play. You mentioned Brock Hoffman there. We're kind of forgetting about him, aren't we? There's a lot of experience with Brock Hoffman. Experience with Mike McCarthy with Brock Hoffman. You know, Spencer Anderson has the experience of playing a lot last year as well. Not trying to write him off at all as far as the experience category is concerned, but I don't know. It's just something in my gut is telling me that we shouldn't ignore Hoffman and that he has an outside chance to perhaps be that starting right guard and be that placeholder until maybe Dunker is ready and up to speed. Maybe I'm off base there. Maybe Hoffman's just a very good sixth or seventh man off your bench. An injury happens on that interior, he can jump right in and get you out of a stadium, no problem. Maybe Anderson has the higher ceiling in the coaching staff's eyes. We know Dunker has a higher ceiling than both of them, at least at this point. You'd think potential-wise he does. So maybe that's the case, and that's why you would start one of the other two, but I just don't want to sleep on him too much. I think Brock Hoffman has a legitimate chance here in this race. As far as the right tackle is concerned, just for the sake of this conversation, let's forget about Broderick Jones for now. We'll see if he's out there Wednesday acclimating himself with the rest of the team, if it looks like he's going to be able to participate. But until we see it, let's not believe it. Ihonatoy versus Cook. I really think with everything we've heard about Ihonatoy, he just picked up playing football. This kid needs a lot of seasoning. Makes a lot of sense for Cook, who was very good last year at his off-tackle position, to be solid enough at camp to hold on to that right tackle spot, at least to start the year.
0: Yeah, that one to me is more clear because I don't, even if Broderick Jones is not on pup or he starts that he's able to practice, I think there's still a ramping up period to start there, right? And then he has to prove he is healthy and he's back to full strength and play strength. So there's a lot of hurdles that need to be passed with Broderick Jones before he even enters the discussion. So there's that. And it's possible all those hurdles get jumped and then he wins the job. Like there's a long way to go for him to be part of it. And I think that the default mindset and outlook and plan for Ihonatoy is to kind of slow play him. Red shirts are strong, at least to start out as a virtual red shirt to start the season. Actually, red shirts they don't exist anymore in college football, right? Because you get the 5-year plan.
1: That's right.
0: Not official. So, but that he's going to take this season. But I firmly believe they have an open mind in terms of if he shows he's ready and if he proves he's the best tackle, he'll have a chance even for week one. But I think it's a long shot to believe. Just the way things are. I think Cook will. So that one's a little, to me, it's not a set in stone by any stretch of the imagination in my mind, but I think Cook is more of a heavy favorite to win that job than anybody at right guard to win their job, if that makes sense. The guard thing, you can look at a couple ways. Hoffman's been in the NFL for a year longer than Spencer Anderson, so he's 2 years older. He's a year older. But, and he has more, he's started 14 games the past 2 years, okay? So you say he's started 16 games overall, 14 games the past 2 years. Spencer Anderson has started 11 games overall all the past 2 years. However, a lot of Hoffman's starts, or some of Hoffman's starts, I should say, were at center. So in theory, Anderson has more.

0: experience as a guard in the NFL.
1: And you know what? What you just said there adds to what I said about Hoffman maybe tracking as more of a sixth or seventh man. If he's got center experience, too, he can plug in at three different spots on that interior when someone goes down.
0: So it's almost as like, and I don't want to, I don't think they approach it this way at all. Look at

0: in game, do they move? Let's say, okay, let's say this plays
1: out. Hoffman is the starting right guard.
0: Starting third, starting right guard.
1: Start for Frazier.
0: And McCollum doesn't make the team. Then if Frazier gets hurt in game, do you move your starter over to center and then plug in Anderson?
1: Now that you said that, unless Hoffman like really wows and just like he's our best right guard, it probably is your best interest to have Anderson or Dunker win that job.
0: Yeah, so that's kind of what. And it, but I say all that. But again, do you really? If they believe Hoffman's the better right guard,
1: then you have to play him. Yeah.
0: Yeah. So it's like yeah, you would sacrifice.
1: Like,
0: then
1: I don't know.
0: So then it's like, do you make a rod? It's
1: Campbell.
0: It's a lot of movie.
1: Yes. I can't wait.
0: But it's like it's funny because and I'm being serious. This is interesting. I don't know if you were being serious or mocking.
1: I am being serious.
0: But it's like right guard. Like, there's a lot of more nondescript positions. We have backup quarterback and right. Like, if I had to pick one of the 22 starting spots that's the least, like, sexy, right guard's probably it, right? I mean, I don't know.
1: Oh, I think backup quarterback's more sexy than a right guard.
0: You're probably right.
1: It
0: yeah.
1: is, I think.
0: Yeah, yeah.
1: Certainly this year at training camp, it's going to be.
0: Yes.
1: Before we get to that, though, Joey Porter Jr., you know, it'll just be a storyline if he doesn't have a contract and if he is holding in. I don't know how much it will hurt the Steelers come actual game time. I mean, might be one of those things that come week five, Joey Porter Jr.'s streak is continuing into 2026. He hasn't allowed a touchdown. Things are doing great. Defense looks good. Steelers are, you know, I don't know, 4-1. Let's be really optimistic, right? We're not even going to remember that he held in. Or we're even going to have takes maybe that were like, it was actually good that he held in. Look at what the benefit was. He was rested. He was fresh. It was exactly what this team needed. So we'll forget about it. We'll make it better if it happens. It all just depends on how the season plays out. But if he is on the sideline for team drills, doing just individual stuff, if he is practicing the hold in, it's not going to be capable to ignore it. It will definitely be a storyline, and a lot of things will come back to where are they with that contract with Joey Porter throughout all of the preseason, not just the training camp portion of it.
0: Yeah, I mean, let's face it. He's one of their best players.
1: Could he be the best player on the defense this year?
0: Wow.
1: I think the potential is there for that.
0: He's
1: look, if we're
0: going to
1: walk the walk of us saying he could be a second or first team All-Pro,
0: yeah,
1: you know, there was only one of those on the defense last year, and it was Cam Hayward. So,
0: and you could certainly... Wow, that's interesting. I mean, it's hard to measure positional and all that stuff, but
1: he's got a lot of value on his position.
0: And I think,
1: like, you know, he's got the one thing where at TJ, you could be like, hey, edge rusher is extremely valuable, but so is a shutdown corner almost just as much.
0: This kind of ties into our 2028 starters thing. Going forward, and the entire team, in terms of guys that are on the team right now, is Joey Porter in 2028, is he the best player, the best Steelers player currently on the roster in 2028?
1: It could very well be him. Yes,
0: I mean, you could make. I mean,
1: until they draft just the stud quarterback, or Aller becomes the superstar, of course. But for now, it looks like it's going to be Joey. I think the potential is there for him to be the best player on the defense this year.
0: Yeah,
1: I think it's no question that. I mean, this is just low hanging fruit right here. He's obviously the most important part of that secondary. In fact, let me elaborate so it doesn't sound like I just said something so obviously and stupid.
0: You never do.
1: I think the secondary is borderline great if Joey Porter Jr. is out there as a starter, as your number one. I think it slips down towards the middle of the pack, maybe lesser than the middle of the pack without Joey Porter Jr. Like, if it's Dean and Samuel as your outside guys, that's like a middle of the pack, maybe even less than cornerback room. But with Porter as that guy, you're in the top 10. You're maybe trying to cheat your way up to the top 5. If Dean has another healthy year like he did last year and plays to the level he did, you can definitely talk yourself into them being that good. So I think it's like a drastic drop off if Joey's not out there in the secondary.
0: Yeah, we've mentioned how I think the secondary is a deep secondary overall, but both at safety and at corner. But let's face it, the most important, I mean, that's football, modern football. We've talked about positional value all the time, safety and versus corner. I mean, your number one corner is your most important player on your secondary, right? I mean, there are even teams that have great safeties and I mean, it's a different era with Troy Polamalu played 20 years ago now. I mean, that's to say you can't be possible to have a safety be your best player. But I don't even know. I mean, yeah, when you scheme against the Ravens, yeah, Kyle Hamilton's there, and he's, I guess, their best player. But at the same time, your number one corner, if you shut down corner, is going to be your most important player. And that's, without question, Joey Porter Jr. on the Steelers, right? And then it comes down to, he's in his fourth year now. Practice time, does that hurt at all? Is there any, what you've mentioned how it could be a blessing in disguise thing to keep him fresh, doesn't get hurt. If he does miss practice, and you're 100% right about no matter how big of a story this is for the first day, first week.

0: first three, even all if it's the entire preseason. If he didn't, he probably wasn't going to play preseason games, right? I don't even know. Did he play much preseason last year in his third season? Preseason games, how many starters play at all, you know, high-level starters or entrenched starters, I guess I should say, that are past their second year.
1: Yeah.
0: I don't know. I don't know how many, because I don't know how many reps he would have gotten the will get in the preseason or could get, potentially get, if he is signed or if he is not holding in. Because he is signed, however you want to term that. But it'll all be a non-story if and when he does it. Now, if it gets close enough, if we got after the preseason ends, if we're getting there on the south side and we're approaching week one of the season, that's when it becomes a hindrance for sure. If we get to, because Labor Day is the start of the week practice for week one. You get that bonus practice during week one. It's on Labor Day. Head into that week one game. If he's not signed by then, you know, it's certainly fair to question how much that could hurt the team. You know, even if he signs that Friday or Saturday or whatever. I know Freiermuth signed the Friday a couple years ago, was the most recent one of those. TJ Watt, 5 years ago now, that was the Friday or Thursday before the season started. That's when it gets to be a point. But until then, it's a non-story if he does it. But you're right. And it's interesting to think about. Could he be the best player in the defense this year? And we could do a whole segment on that probably in terms of who do you project to be. I mean, TJ Watt's still part of the, Cam Hayward's got to be part of the discussion. I mean, Nick Herbig's entered the chat now, I think, in terms of.
1: Oh, yeah.
0: I mean, Alex Highsmith was for the past month. The final four games of last season, I think Highsmith was the best player in the defense, you know, looking back at it. So there's a lot of people you could enter that discussion with. But Joey might be, I don't know, because the secondary is deep. So I don't want to say he's the most irreplaceable player to a point. Like, because, I mean, you have an Asante Samuel that can capably fill in. It's not a huge drop-off. It's kind of like losing DK Metcalf was a big, because there's nobody to replace him.
1: For a game or two, I think you're right. But if that was their secondary for the entire season, like if we were just looking at that roster, we'd be going, there's a potential there for that to go pretty bad.
0: It reminds me of our discussion about keeping Mason Rudolph. It's like, okay, a game or two, you okay with Asante Samuel or whoever playing a big role. But if it's 12, 13, 14 weeks,
1: you're going to feel a little uncomfortable, I think. So Joey really makes that secondary come together. Another storyline on that defensive side of the ball, it's not so much like a position battle or an individual. It's like, how does Patrick Graham utilize the edge rushers? How does Patrick Graham utilize the secondary? How does he utilize Jalen Ramsey? Where's Nick Herbig going to be? How's the defensive line look? Just like the overall look of the defense. And then actually, on the offensive side of the ball, there's some elements to that too, right? What's the running back split look like? What's the tight end usage look like? Is Darnell number one? Is Pat Freiermuth number one? How's the wide receiver breakdown look? Just like what the new coaches are bringing to the table is a massive storyline. How's the offense configured? How's the defense configured? That's something that we're finally going to get a real clue of when we see the camp practices.
0: Yeah, we'll get a better idea of the schematics. Obviously, they're not going to completely game plan and show everything and it's inter-squad practices, but I think you'll get some hints in terms of how they want to run some things and what we might see more of, the personnel packages. You can read into that for sure, because I definitely think whether they run specific plays or not, I think that you certainly want to rep in terms of what you're doing. You know, like last year, I think during camp, looking back at it, we probably saw a lot of three tight end things we might not have seen in the past. And that was a big part of the Steelers' offense, or a bigger part than usual, the Steelers' offense last year. So you can certainly see hints like that. I think some of the rotational things, and it's hard to read too much because, you know Cam Hayward's not going to practice. But for instance, the D-line is who's kind of that number three D lineman? You don't use three D linemen a lot of snaps anymore, or every snap certainly, but I think we know Cam Hayward and Derek Harmon are the top two in that position group. Is it Sebastian Joseph Day? Is it Keanu Benton? Is Y.A. Black at a lot of run? Kind of the, you know, first team, first line, as you like to call it. There's things to watch out for or follow with that. And, you know, do we ever see the jumbo package at all? Is that going to be completely wiped off the books? Did it work well enough last year? You see it at times now. I think you can take that from training camp, because if they want to use that, I'm sure they'll run it at times during practices.
1: We'll get to the backup quarterback thing in the next hour at some point.
0: We'll put
1: a pin on that for now. When we come back, though, a surprising MVP candidate for the Steelers that's not Aaron Rodgers. We'll get to that next. It's the Steelers Blitz on Steelers Nation Radio, a part of the Steelers Audio Network.

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14: The MVP award in the NFL has become just the quarterback award. It might as well just be called the best quarterback award in the league. Haven't had one win or non-quarterback win the award since Adrian Peterson, and I think that was like in 2008. So it's been getting close to 20 years now where it's just been a quarterback thing. Now we have the offensive player of the year as that other award, kind of. They've kind of made like the Cy Young and the MVP, right? As far as, but it's a little backwards where it's like the specialized name one, the offensive player of the year goes to the position player, and then the quarterback, who you would kind of view as like a pitcher almost, who would be like the Cy Youngish thing, gets the MVP. But NFL.com

0: put together a list of non-quarterback MVP candidates for teams, saying, you know, most teams' MVPs are obviously going to be their quarterback. That's why the main award always goes to a quarterback now in the league. But what is a team's non-quarterback MVP going to be? And the Steelers one is very shocking. It's going to surprise you. You were trying to guess off the air, Chris, and you were actually visibly frustrated that every name you were saying, I was just going, no. Man. They tabbed Zach Frazier as the team's MVP, and every person you name is listed in the blurb. Like, every guy you went through in your guessing game, he wrote about. Kevin Patrick put this together, saying, I could have gone with DK Metcalf, maybe one of the running backs they have. Cam Hayward seemed too blasé. You got TJ Watt and the pass rush trio there, of course. But he went with Zach Frazier, noting his upward trajectory and how his mauling style is going to mesh extremely well and has meshed extremely well with how the Steelers want to run the ball. Also noting that he's extremely efficient as a pass protector for a young blocker in this league. He ends the wrap-up saying there's a real possibility that at the end of this season we are talking about Zach Frazier as the best center in the NFL.
1: Well, okay. See, that's, as I mentioned too, that's 2 days in a row now that there's been some national, because we spent a couple segments in recent weeks here saying, is Zach Frazier ever going to get recognized nationally? Why doesn't he get recognized nationally? Is it one of those things?
0: We talked about him maybe sneaking onto the NFL 100 and he didn't come close.
1: He didn't. So maybe now we see some buzz about it and we see some, and that's good because obviously it's good for the Steelers to have a great player, but remember that draft, and there was like, are they going to spend a first round pick on a center? And there was a lot more. What was it Graham Barton and who were the others? See, the draft, so immersed in, and then it just completely goes away to me.
0: But Frazier was the true center that was there. Because Barton, I think, played a little bit of both. Yeah, there was still a question of what he's going to be.
1: There was another center, I believe. Was it an Oregon center that year?
0: Yes, that's right. I can't remember his name exactly, but I do know he went to Oregon. You're right about that. But Frazier was like the true center of that class and played it his entire time. I think, well, Wes will know this better because he worships at the altar of Zach Frazier and all things Mountaineer. But
1: and Mars.
0: And Mars, too. But I think Mountaineer takes precedent. Yeah, I'm sorry to say that. Right. But he will tell you, I think it was guard is what he says when he started at freshman year at West Virginia, and then it was immediately center for the next 3 years. So it's been center for his life.
1: And Frazier was sort of, and this is just my memory of it, or my perspective of it. Yeah, it was like Frazier was kind of a second tier among, he wasn't a first round pick, but then it was like, he's probably not going to fall to late in the second round, and luckily for the Steelers, he did, and they got their center, and that's the thing, is going back, literally, I mean, one of the traditions of the Steelers, and I know the last few years, the Mason Coles and Kendra Greens, and there's a little transition period where it wasn't.
0: Well, let's be honest, Chris, they weren't putting the appropriate capital into that position. Yeah. They weren't investing the appropriate capital draft-wise into that position. They were going off the scrap heap, trying to find a Mason Cole. Kendrick Green was a day three pick that they tried to throw out there and make the center for Ben Roethlisberger's final season as quarterback. Like, it is always been such a premier position for the Pittsburgh Steelers, and they kind of tried to dumpster dive a little bit in it for those years.
1: And they ended
0: up in the dumpster.
1: Yeah, that's what, because you, I mean, it really is incredible. What is it? I'm going to get Ray Mansfield, Mike Webster, Damone Dawson, Jeff Hardings.
0: And yeah, Hardings is in there too.
1: And Hardings was the shortest tenure, but he was amazing. Yeah.
0: He was all pro and he won a Super Bowl.
1: Yeah, as part of a Super Bowl line. And then there was a couple years where they were in the abyss, but then Marquise Pouncey
0: saved them from that abyss.
1: Yeah, for a decade. And then so it's good to get them established back, and they made a good pick at the time there. And oh, by the way, you got a really good starting left tackle in that draft ahead of him. So by not taking him in the first round, it actually worked out even better too for you if you're the Steelers. And so it's good to see, and like, you know, and not to, I always, why do I have to look ahead? And but it's like, you know, this time next year, all this talk about extensions, Joey Porter Jr., we've had a couple already, Nick Herbig, Darnell Washington, and will they do Benton? Zach Frazier will be topic A1, I got a feeling, in terms of extensions once we get past, after the Super Bowl, I mean, and the Steelers win the Super Bowl, and we turn our attention to the next offseason.
0: Don't you think that the confidence with Zach Frazier is going to just keep growing and growing and growing too? Because you really are the commander of the troops on that offensive line. If you're the center and if you're a good center in that league, like you watch like the Humphreys and the Linderbaums and Frazier's too, like they break that

0: huddle and they're pointing all over the place and they're barking and they do that little like squat move where they like kind of like nest on the football like a mother hen, you know what I mean? Yeah, which is kind of a false start, but for some reason it's not, because I guess they're not set yet, but they like call out an audible or something like that while they do that. Like, I think Frazier's going to keep growing and growing into that role more. And I think Aaron Rodgers helps him grow into that role more, because Rodgers knows everybody's job better than everybody else does. And I think Rodgers understands that to get the most out of that line, to get the most out of Frazier, there's going to be a little bit of trust there that he can call out the checks and identify this and say, hey, we should shift that way. And I got to just kind of let him do his thing, nudge him in the right direction whenever he needs it. And he's already got a year of playing with Rodgers in that relationship.
1: That was for him, for Frazier, that was a perfect, in having him as as your second year, whenever you're establishing yourself in the NFL, and now for the third year. And then the transition to now,
0: is that key. 2 out of 3 years, he has the same quarterback. That's a big thing for a center.
1: And now he can take, and by year four then, now he's an established veteran. It looks like, knock on wood, stays healthy, whatever, a Pro Bowl.
0: Now he can be the one that helps break in the young quarterback.
1: Exactly.
0: Yeah. So that, I got the blitz pickup. I got the mic identification.
1: So there you
0: go. Just worry about completing the pass. Don't worry about shifting to the left, because I shifted us to the left.
1: And it goes back to the trademark Matt Williamson nest for the young quarterback coming in.
0: The center's
1: a big part of it. And it looks like all indications, when we get to that quarterback next year, Frazier will be that guy and is the perfect – at that point, he's an established veteran. He's 4 years in the league and been a – 8 years, you know, at the major college level and everything, because he was a 4 year starter in college, and everything kind of fits in well for whoever this unnamed quarterback is, or unknown yet. It could be one. Well,
0: very apropos that you said that to end this segment an hour, because let's get into the quarterback two talk, that storyline when it comes to training camp to start our next hour. A lot of stuff to get to next hour too. We'll kind of take a look at the rest of the division, see where they're at before their training camps start, and we've got a top five list of camp movies. Getting you excited for training camp to start next week. It's the Steelers Blitz on Steelers Nation Radio, part of the Steelers Audio Network.
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4: Getting back into some camp storylines to start hour two today on the Steelers Blitz with Tom Offerman and Chris Adamski. Camp starting next week with the players moving in on Tuesday. Chris, there's not going to be like the usual media presence, right, when it comes to the players moving in, where you kind of like line up and watch them all go through you. Is that what you told me recently? You're going to have the ability to talk to players on move-in day, but usually it's like they all have to walk past you, like, and they just have to get grabbed and like, hey, Jalen, hey, Alex, hey, Aaron. Not going to have that processional this year, apparently.
5: There'll be no B-roll on all the nightly newscasts of like the cars rolling in. And
4: that's where I was getting walking at, because I really don't care about you talking to the players and you doing your job. But I want the B-roll. I wanted the Rolls Royces with the nice spinners coming up. I wanted the hot air balloons landing in the parking lot. Like, that's the fun part of it, right? And it's not exclusive to the Steelers, of course. I think the hot air balloon thing was actually in Vegas. Or was it Oakland then? I think it was still Oakland whenever AB was in the Raiders. So I digress. That happened there. Aaron Rodgers, 1 year for Green Bay, dressed up exactly like Nicolas Cage in the movie Con Air. And he looks exactly like Nicolas Cage in the movie Con Air. I would kill for him to do that again this year, maybe with another Nicolas Cage character. But not really the opportunity for that this year for a personality-driven entrance to camp.
5: Yeah, and that kind of use a term that's ironically jump the shark. Is jump the shark, I think. I think that kind of that era of every year one-upping. Remember James Harrison showed up in a fire truck?
4: Fire truck. Did Kiesel show up in a tractor one time?
5: Yeah, like a backhoe-ish tractor.
4: Yeah, like a big tractor
5: thing.
4: You're on the farm with. Vince Williams used to always show up as Stone Cold Steve Austin. Yeah, he would just wear the Steve Austin outfit.
5: That's kind of fun, yeah. I like those.
4: We should have brought him like a fake plate glass window that he could have literally shattered himself through. And then just walked right into the dorm with the belt over
5: his
4: shoulder.
5: That's the only way he could one-up him. Yeah, that would have been something. Maybe he's
4: around right now. He's part of us. I got to talk to Vince.
5: Yeah, we got to.
4: Let's do this for SNR, Vince, every time you come on the show.
5: I remember James Harrison coming in whenever it wasn't. There's still a novelty now, but at least now you know. Like, he came in that mini car at the time. It was like the first time somebody ever seen like a mini car or seen somebody, especially like an NFL. Not that he's tall, but he's just a large man with big muscles that could crush me in a second. So I'll say it was a beautiful car.
4: Here, I'll make a reference that you love. Someone should come in like Rick Vaughn one year, on the back of a motorcycle, like dressed up like a biker.
5: My kind of team.
4: That'd be pretty cool, right?
5: Charlie, my kind of team.
4: Like a riff on that. Because that's like, I can't think of another, I know it's not football, but I can't think of another movie where it's like a arriving at camp scene.
5: You're right. There should be. You'd think there'd be some sort of like arrive at training camp sort of. All the football movies are not really like a.
4: The Replacements kind of have it, but that's not training camp per se. That's camp for the replacement players to get up to speed. And I mean, what the entrance there, remember, they're on the bus and all of the real players are like throwing eggs and like water and all that stuff at them and like rocking the bus back.
5: You can't really like replicate that, I guess.
4: Yeah, there's not really like they all got to roll in their own cars. Only Falco got to roll in his own car and it got flipped in the parking lot. I've seen that movie 85 billion times.
5: So I don't know when the last time, unless I'm totally forgetting something, somebody showed up with the express purpose of showing. People have nice cars and nice vehicles, but I mean, they make money and they can drive. They drive them every day. Like, you're going to practice on week 8 and show up on a Wednesday, you see it in the parking lot.
4: Yeah, like Juju, remember Juju's car? The car that had like a rainbow wrap on it. And Lambert, was it a Lambo? It might not have been a Lambo, but it was insane. It looked like it was out of the future.
5: My favorite car, and it wasn't, I don't remember, a training camp, was Presley Harvin had the Punder. Had a car.
4: That's a curveball.
5: And the reason we knew it was his car was because he had his autograph, his signature was like, I don't know what the word, emblazed. I don't know what the, you know, he had
4: embroidered,
5: a matte finish and it had a like a shiny, his

0: signature on the like the back fender of the car or something.
1: Big, like a big signature, or just kind of like a small.
0: It wasn't. I'm not talking about the entire.
1: It wasn't on
0: fender,
1: the hood, right?
0: It wasn't like a NASCAR. It was bigger than like a normal on a paper signature. Yeah, I mean, it was probably. I don't know. It was. What is that? We couldn't figure it out. And he always parked over by the media area, so we always saw it.
1: Maybe that's why. That's really the only thing you look at for now is like the nice cars that are going to come in.
0: Yeah, but nobody. I don't remember the last time somebody made a specific camp like Antonio Brown came in the Rolls Royce that was like the. Borrowed for the day just to make
1: and like
0: entry.
1: It was like the He's old not driving school that. Rolls
0: yes,
1: Royce,
0: the old school
1: right?
0: Rolls
1: like
0: Royce from
1: the doors open the other way.
0: Yes, like the wooden grain and things like that. The actual 100 you wouldn't probably a street legal technically, but not. He wasn't driving around every day. Wasn't his right. daily vehicle is what I'm getting at.
1: It's in an antique shop usually on like a showroom for most part.
0: Yeah, and then I think there was even you get players do it sponsored. They car dealerships would, but I don't feel like there's been one of those. If there are, we're not going to see him this time. So
1: I know it's such a shame. What we will see though is Will Howard and Mason Rudolph finally competing legitimately for that number two quarterback job. Now, I had said recently on this show that Aller's not going to play much in the preseason. You're talking me out of that. You're right. He's going to play. He'll probably play half at one point in one of those games, the second half. You're just going to want to see what you have out of him. To be honest with you, Chris, if I was Mason Rudolph, I'd be getting a little bit worried about where my snaps are going to come during camp, right? Because Rodgers is going to have to take snaps during the camp practices.
0: Ready, yeah.
1: He's got to get up to speed with Bernard and the new offense. That's not new to him per se, but it's new to the people around him, and he's got to get up to speed with them. And he wants to, you know, just because you remember how to ride the bike doesn't mean it doesn't take a couple of trips around the cul-de-sac for you to start doing the wheelies again, right? Like, you got to feel a little bit comfortable on it somewhat. So Rodgers is going to have to take camp snaps. Howard's going to have to take camp snaps. Aller's going to have to take some camp snaps. Rudolph has kind of done a disservice to himself by how much experience he has, because I wonder if the coaches just go, well, Rudolph knows what he's doing, right? And then that mentality applies to the preseason games, and Howard starts and plays well, so he keeps going, and then Rudolph gets like a few possessions in the second quarter before handing it over to Drew Aller for the entire second half. And it's like, well, I mean, Rudolph knows what he's doing, right? And then before you know it, you've got all this tape on Howard, and Rudolph, you just kind of have to go off of track record and, well, he just knows what he's doing, right? So he might be the one that struggles to find snaps, not Aller, during this camp preseason portion of the season.
0: Yeah, and like I kind of said yesterday, and the logic is, and I totally agree with it, I don't think everybody really cares what Mason Rudolph does during camp. Like, I get it.
1: Yeah, that's kind of what I was trying to get at there.
0: It's like, he is who he is. If he has a bad camp, I still believe in him that he'll be, you know, the good enough backup, quality backup that he is. If he has a really good camp, I'm not going to be fooled into thinking he's all of a sudden, you know, a starting caliber. You know what I mean? Like, he's far. It's similar to, in a way, but you have to get Aaron Rodgers prepared. So I'm not saying you don't give him any reps.
1: I'm saying,
0: it's like when you get to enough, Mason Rudolph's his ninth year. Okay, he is who he is. I don't think he's not old enough that he's in decline. So you don't have to worry about that. Like, he's going to be who he is. So if Will Howard is really good, I don't care if Mason Rudolph is good. Like, I'm sorry, Will Howard's the backup because he's younger and he's your future. If Will Howard's really bad, I don't care if Mason Rudolph's bad. We need Mason Rudolph to be the backup quarterback. You get what I'm saying? Like, so
1: yes.
0: It's kind of irrelevant how Rudolph performed to me. I don't think it's going to be like, we're going to sit there and put the stats up in the preseason game. Well, Rudolph, he completed a higher percentage of his passes, and he had an interception, and we're not going to compare him in that. I don't think that's really, I think it's more, it's going to come down to, can we trust Will Howard to get us out of a stadium as early as, you know, week one, whatever. I mean, again, not even say Aaron Rodgers has to go in and get his equipment. Equipment doesn't really happen in football, but you know what I'm saying? Like, he has to miss a series. It's the fourth quarter of a tie game against the Falcons. You want to leave here with a win? Can we put Will Howard out there to execute this drive to get him into field goal range? If we believe that, sorry, Mason, we love you, but we got to go. We got to look. We got to turn the page and look forward. If you don't believe that, then Mason's going to be the guy.
1: I think McCarthy believes that right now because of his own hubris. Yeah, yeah. And I keep saying those words. Why does ego and hubris always have a negative connotation to it? Because I really do not mean it. And I think nothing else applies when it comes to this. Like, anybody who's great at their job is going to have a level of arrogance about doing it. That's how you get

0: to the next level of being even greater at your job. So the self-belief that he has and the earned self-belief that McCarthy has in himself, I think he's telling himself what you just said. Like, I can get this kid out of a stadium in the fourth quarter if I need to. I can get this kid out of the, you know, series if Rodgers needs to go down for a couple of plays here or there. If there's a helmet malfunction or something like that, he's not going to totally butcher the snap and it's going to go over his head, or he's going to drop it and they're going to get the ball on a turnover. Like, I trust that I can get this kid up to snuff. I think it just has to be seen on the field now in an actual game. And I know it's a preseason game, so you're not playing against starters for the most part, but you legitimately just have to see him break a huddle with an NFL uniform on, run some plays, take some snaps, execute an offense, and know, okay, he can at least swim. You just need to know he's not going to drown out there once it's actual football being played. He hasn't played it in a year, and he's never played it at this level. I think McCarthy believes that he's good enough to get a young, inexperienced quarterback who's essentially a rookie out of a stadium or through a start or two if he has to. I think he just needs to get that final piece of confirmation that once we get out there and play an actual football game at the NFL level, he's not like, oh my God, I don't know what's happening out here. Like, he's just, it's not too big for him.
1: Yeah, and it seems as if, and this is just, you know, you never know. Because a lot of these things that get in the games and there's stories about, I mean, that's why the draft process is so what it is. And we have Brock Purdy becomes a Pro Bowl, Super Bowl quarterback and number one overall picks. And there's something about that getting in an NFL game with the speed and everything that nobody can really quantify. The best in the world at doing this and get paid and study it all year can't do that. But I do think Will Howard's, whatever his deficiencies, you say, okay, his arm maybe, you know, isn't that elite. I feel like his intangibles and his mind and learning the offense, knowing where to go, I don't think those are his, are the areas he's lacking. So I think in a short-term situation, you can scheme around a little bit. Yes, maybe there are. I mean, Aaron Rodgers is one of the, even at age 42, one of the best arms of all time. And there's probably some throws and some part of the playbook that you wouldn't run with a Will Howard. But I don't feel like there's an element of he'd be overwhelmed or anything like that. Like, you can make a case in some ways that, you know, a really high end, and I guess and to a degree, you kind of have this in Drew Aller. If there was a high level first round pick, and maybe as a rookie, you wouldn't trust in year one or, you know, early on because you're just not processing the game. I feel like that Will Howard's the reason, if he's held back and never going to be a starting quarterback in the NFL, the traits that he's lacking, I think in a short term circumstance can be masked and can be, does that make sense?
0: Yes, I hope it does. And McCarthy's the guy that I think thinks he can mask that and thinks that he can make sure that it's not too big for him and that it's not going to be a complete death sentence to the team if Rodgers has to miss a game or two and you decided to go with the youth of Will Howard as opposed to the experience of Mason Rudolph at that position. And, you know, Mason Rudolph is a very good backup in this league. It's not completely write off that Will Howard might not be a very good backup in this league either. Like, we're having fantasies about him becoming the franchise guy, right? And maybe he'll be the quarterback for this team for the next 10, 15 years. But what if he really is just a good backup quarterback? And I think that that's probably truly where his ceiling might be in this league as a sixth round pick, is as a solid number two as a Mason Rudolph, maybe even a little bit better than a Mason Rudolph. But there's a chance that that's the case as well. And I'm not going to be ageist and say that you have to be in your 30s to be that guy. Maybe he's just ready to be that guy at a young age. And he's also not that young because of the way college kids come out of college now.
1: And it's not like there's not value in that. I mean, there is value in that.
0: It's big time value.
1: The entire basis of this whole discussion is that Mike McCarthy needs to feel secure and trust that he has, that Will Howard is ready to go. The nature of that and why Mason Rudolph still is on the roster and still is here is because there is value in having that trust and that belief that you can do that. And so if Will Howard proves he can be that, that there is value in having that in the team or value in the league. And look at how the Bengals season got tanked last year because they had the wrong backup quarterback. If they had a better backup quarterback, who knows that, you know, there's even three or four games that they recognized as being such a deficiency. They went out and traded for another guy to come in and step in and And he started winning games for him.
0: He did start winning games.

0: for them.
1: Unfortunately, against Steelers.
0: Yeah, great on that quarterback documentary, though. I haven't seen any of the episodes on Netflix yet. I'm in a stalemate with Netflix, as in I'm not paying them right now to use their service, but... It's a stalemate. It's a Mexican standoff between me and Netflix. They're hurting badly just as much as I am without the content. Sure. But anyway, I've seen some clips come out, and Flacco just seems like such a chill, down-to-earth dude. And it's weird how players that you used to hate as a kid go to other teams and kind of rehab themselves a little bit, right, as far as your image and how you view them. Like, Flacco is a great example. Like, screw Joe Flacco. He's the Ravens quarterback for most of my life and would beat the Steelers from time to time in weighty games as that Ravens quarterback. He gave the Ravens a damn Super Bowl. Like, get out of here, Flacco. But now he's just like the cool old guy in the league, and he's still playing for a division rival, but it's just like, ah, whatever, you're just fun. Brady had an element of that to him. Hated Tom Brady. Always just in the way for everybody in the AFC. Then he goes to Tampa. He wins his seventh ring, and it's almost like you're just beaten back by greatness. Yeah. And you're just like, I respect the guy. Honestly, yeah. He's losing a lot of respect off the field right now with his antics now. He's being really weird. But separate that from what he did as a player. He's the greatest I've ever seen. So he kind of just beat you into accepting him. Like, it's weird, right, how that happens. Like, how you go from just, I will never, ever respect or like that guy whatsoever, to Joe Flacco is one of the coolest guys in the league.
1: So I don't know if Flacco, now, did age and perspective and, maturity's kind of as a negative comment, but it did, you know, just natural maturity everybody does from 20s to 30s or whatever it is, and the fact he was out of the, remember, he was thought to be done. He got signed by the Browns in like November. It wasn't like he was like camp or like signed to be a backup or brought in week one. He was brought in like week 10 or whatever that was that year, and then led the freaking Browns to the playoffs. But it just, I don't want to say humbled even is the right way of putting it, but just having, you know, he's a family now. He's in the, like, you know, I won the Super Bowl ring. Like, what? And you can tell he still wants to play. He's been open about being competitive. He wants to start. So it's not like that. It's not necessarily like it. But it's just sort of like more comfortable in his own skin, I feel like, maybe. I don't know. From the outside perspective, and maybe it was from the Steelers' perspective, he was the rival quarterback. I don't know. He seemed kind of uptight, like not very charismatic from afar, you know? So I don't know if just aging-wise he's changed his personality or his outlook and just become more loose and relaxed and open, and maybe that's why he seems a lot more likable now. I don't know, but I agree with you, what you said.
0: When we come back, we give you our top five camp movies, movies that feature going to camp. Because camp is coming up. Yeah. See how it works? It's the Steelers Blitz on Steelers Nation Radio, part of the Steelers Audio Network.
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5: 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Here is former Steeler, Plaxico Burress.
6: You know, I was only in college for 2 years. So, you know, my first game, I was still basically a kid. And, you know, you get a chance to go out and play with the likes of, like, you know, Jerome, Cordell, playing against the Baltimore Ravens, and, you know, Ray Lewis and Rod Woodson. Like, these guys are, like, Hall of Famers. And here I am, you know, 24 months removed from graduating high school to playing with guys that I admire and that I looked up to. You know, it's an out-of-body experience because, you know, you don't know whether to go over and ask these guys for the autograph or what, because I was basically still a kid. There's nothing like Sunday morning here. You know, you can feel it and you can smell it. And like you can't get to the locker room fast enough to put your helmet on and run out on the field and see, you know, the fans swinging those terrible towels. You know, I kind of get goosebumps just thinking about it, you know, how special it was. And, you know, there's 32 teams in this league, and I can't imagine a greater feeling, you know, running out of a tunnel. They live, eat, and breathe football here. And you don't understand it until you leave, because you think it's just normal to you because that's all that you know. Until you go somewhere, you're like, the fans are not the same, but the fans here are the best.
5: The Steelers Legend Series on SNR.

0: Since Steelers training camp is coming up next week, I'm in a summer camp kind of mood. I was thinking about some of the best movies that have to feature summer camp, and I thought, well, why not just put together a nice top five list with my buddy Chris Adamski on this show that we do together called The Steelers Blitz, and that's exactly what's happening here. We've got top five movies that feature camp of some sort. Bit of a power rankings, if you will. Do you want me to come out? No, it's okay. We don't need you today. Okay. Not today. Okay, I'll go back. Well, if you need me, do you know where to find me?
1: You got a lot of resting up to do. 18 weeks of hard duty for
0: rest up,
1: power ranking guy.
0: Hate and curses to you, okay?
2: Oh, hate and curses to you. That's very sweet. Thank you.
0: All right.
1: Because should I leave? You guys want to need a room or something?
0: I'm just a nice guy, Chris. I mean, geez. Honorable mention for me, The Parent Trap. The twins meet at the summer camp, decide to switch places. Then most of the movie takes place outside of the summer camp, but you don't get the movie without the meeting at the camp. Now, I know The Parent Trap by the Lindsay Lohan movie with Dennis Quaid as the lead dad, but it's an old, old movie that happened way before Lindsay Lohan. So Parent Trap's my honorable mention because, to be quite honest with you, I will never watch that movie again. Not that much of a fan of it, but I have seen it, and I know that they go to camp.
1: And it's it was on my top five. I'm a father of twins now, so
0: it speaks
1: to me now.
0: You're back now,
1: So, but yes, there's the old
0: version. Oh, my
1: version.
0: God. Have they ever switched places on you? Well, your wife doesn't live in England, right?
1: Hey, well, yeah, there's a lot of, and there wasn't a divorce involved and all this stuff that that make
0: still
1: the plot
0: married.
1: Up of.
0: Okay,
1: so it really wouldn't fit in a lot of ways. But no, they haven't really decided to try to trick us yet. No, I don't know. So I don't know if they.
0: You know, right?
1: Like the
0: big thing about that, like if they were married and they still lived together, they would have known.
1: Yes.
0: It's the fact that they were, you know.
1: Yeah, so they were, yes. Yeah, so they would, it would be easier to put, yes. But if you've.

0: feel like if you live with them, yes. Although they claim my boys, but it's but they claim the teacher's better than that. Their first grade teacher was really good at telling them apart.
1: Couldn't trick her at all.
0: Yeah. So which I was surprised, but whatever.
1: All right. Yes. So you put the Parent Trap on your actual.
0: Yeah, they're number four on my list.
1: They're number four on your list. Yes. Okay. Number five on my list is Holes. Technicality, it's a prison camp, but still counts. They were to camp, and I yeah. love the movie Holes. Okay. Dig them up, them holes, dig them. An insane cast, too. Sigourney Weaver is the lead heel. Mr. Sir is John Voight. Shia LaBeouf, before he's, like, famous, and he's still in that kind of, like, Even Stevens kid range at Disney. But Shia LaBeouf's an incredible actor. Insane as all get out, but an incredible actor. Like, just such a weird cast.
0: Like, yeah, it's always funny when you look back
1: at those kids' Disney movies, and it's like, boy, they pay, huh? Like, they really yeah, open it up right. for Sigourney Weaver and John Voight to be jumping in. Because this was back when, like, they were in their primes.
0: Yeah, that's right.
1: Like, early 2000s.
0: Those are bigger, yeah, for sure, with that. Yeah, and I don't have it in my...
1: it's a prison camp, so it's a little bit of a technicality. Yeah, a little bit different.
0: And that's all. And I have a technicality number five, too, because I had to, like, American Pie makes the most famous line in American Pie is band camp, so it's not a camp movie whatsoever, really, I guess, but since it makes a reference and it's the enduring... I guess that's the enduring quote. I guess you could go with some other direction with that.
1: Well, here's the thing, Chris. There is an American Pie movie called American Pie Band Camp.
0: Oh, there you go. Okay, and it actually... Yes. See, I don't think I saw
1: and
0: that. I don't
1: know, in American Pie 2, they go to band camp.
0: Okay,
1: if you remember, Jason Biggs' character goes to band camp to see Michelle, to get advice from Michelle.
0: Yeah, okay. So there's scenes.
1: There's a very insane scene with an oboe in there that we're not going to get into.
0: Yeah, we got to.
1: Number four for me is kind of in the same realm of a comedy movie, but this is a total parody of camp movies, Wet Hot American Summer. Have you ever seen Wet Hot American Summer?
0: Yes.
1: Another movie that's kind of a mind blower as far as the cast is concerned. Like, you've got, like, Bradley Cooper in there playing a camp counselor. Like, it's one of those movies where it's like it was made. Paul Rudd's in there as a main character in the early 2000s.
0: Paul Rudd's in every movie.
1: It's one of those movies where you look back and it's like, wow, this cast aged incredibly well. Like, almost everybody here's a star.
0: Yeah, I had that. I probably would have been, if I did an honorable mention, which I probably should have. I probably would have made that honorable mention. Yeah, you look back at some of these, and you realize kind of the some of the cast for some of those things. My number. What are we? Number three.
1: Number four. Number four.
0: That's right.
1: Yeah,
0: I did Parent Trap already.
1: So you're number three.
0: My number
1: three first.
0: I mean, I put Friday the 13th on this. I mean.
1: I'll just spoil it. That's my number one. On this list.
0: Okay.
1: Yeah. I mean, Camp Crystal Lake. I mean,
0: the entire set of the spirit of this ranking. It's at a camp. I mean, the entire movie is placed there, and it's an iconic movie. Obviously, it spawned a franchise. That how many movies have there been now? How many Friday the 13th are there?
1: Oh my God, like 10. In space in one of them, I think.
0: Yeah.
1: But the thing that I always found so fascinating about Friday the 13th, you know, as a kid, for me, you know, I was born in 1994, so Jason is a thing already. You know what I mean? In pop culture, he's an established figure as far as fictional is concerned in the horror genre. So I always knew Jason Hockey Mask. Then I'm old enough to finally, like, watch the movies, right? He's not in the first movie. It's not about Jason at all. It's about his psycho mom, which honestly makes it even scarier because it's an element of realism to it. The only time you see Jason at the in Friday the 13th, the first one, is at the very end when the chick who wins, the chick, that was such a horror movie trope that I just said there, but when the woman who wins is on the boat kind of like, I did. I made it. And she's like sailing away. Jason's deformed body jumps out of the water and grabs her. And it's like one last jump scare. And you don't really know if it's like a fever dream or not, or if it's real. But then I guess it's real because we have the 85 movies that come after where Jason's a monster. But I felt tricked, Chris. I was like waiting in that movie, like, where's Jason going to be at? And it was like, he's not coming. He's not in this movie. It's about the mom.
0: And look at it now, and I guess it's probably a different era that the sequels were a lot more prevalent, I think, back then. But that was 1980, first off, which is earlier than I thought the first one came out. And then think of Friday the 13th Part 2 came out in 81. The next one in 82, 84, 85, 86, 88, 89. So you're at, what is that, 8 in one decade already. And then they kind of slowed down. You got 93, 02, 03, and 09 are the other ones. But, yes, it's... I mean, obviously didn't create the genre of the horror movie, but I don't know. If you're talking about what is the most, like, I mean, I

0: I guess you get the Dawn of the Living. You got the Night of the Living Dead.
1: That was one of people often credit Texas Chainsaw Massacre too with one of the big ones. I think Halloween was a really huge, because Halloween to me enters into the, it's not just a horror movie, Chris. It's a great movie. Like, it's not just like in the category of like, yeah, it's a fun movie to watch around Halloween. I mean, obviously I only watch it around Halloween. That would be stupid to watch it in July. But like, that's the one where I'm like, this is cinematic masterpiece right here. Like, this is one of the greatest films ever created.
0: See, and it predated by 2 years, 1978. So it came Halloween, out 2 years before Friday the 13th. I would have thought the Friday the 13th was the, I don't say original, but you know what I'm saying. Preceded that. Whether I'm not talking about the quality of it, but it's Halloween, so Halloween has a much better case, so whatever.
1: Kevin Bacon died in Friday the 13th, too. A very, very, very young Kevin Bacon.
0: I didn't even know if
1: an arrow shot through his throat.
0: Okay.
1: It's okay, Kevin. Greater things are ahead of you. Trust me. Number three for me is the movie Heavyweights. With Ben Stiller, Tony Perkis, the fat camp that they go to. Okay. It's a Disney movie again.
0: Okay.
1: But it's an absolute carry job by Ben Stiller. One of the most quotable movies of my generation. Lunch has been canceled due to a lack of hustle. The kids at one point are hiding things in their like bedposts, like candies and things like that, and Perkis, Ben Stiller, comes in to do a search, and he rips open a bedpost and he pulls out a full salami and he goes, oh look, a deli meat, and he just like throws it, get on the scale, get off the scale. It's just such a great movie, and it's really made because of Ben Stiller just going, it's a lot like White Goodman's character in Dodgeball, just geared towards being a camp counselor for kids who are overweight.
0: Ben Stiller on the, is he underrated? Like, is he one of the great comedic?
1: Yeah, I think he is.
0: Like, minds that we, that, because he, I think of him, his brilliance is as a straight man. Like, probably like Something About Mary, like, you know, like. But,
1: which is one of the most underrated, I think, comedy movies ever. Or maybe it's properly rated, I don't know, but it's great.
0: It is great. And I think that's his brilliance, but you just like that he can play over the top characters.
1: White Goodman, Tony Perkis.
0: Whereas
1: Derek Zoolander.
0: If you do that badly, it could be really cheesy and terrible. Like, you have to like hit that. You like that character like that, if you don't execute it, it could be really dumb. It could be a really stupid movie and a really stupid character. And he seems to always click, always hit it out of the park.
1: I'll be with you on that Ben Stiller take. Mainly just because he wrote, directed, and starred in what I think is maybe the funniest movie I've ever seen in my life, which is Tropic Thunder. So for him to do all three of those things for that movie, Ben Stiller is one of the comedic greats in my book. All right, number two now.
0: I'm going with Ernest Goes to Camp.
1: I didn't know if you were going to put an Ernest movie on or not. Jim Varney.
0: Yeah. And you know what? Reading about Jim Varney, did you know that character started out in just a local like commercial in
1: Ernest?
0: Like Tennessee? Ernest. He was like, hey, Vern, like that could help care. And it was a local commercial. And then he became bigger in, I think it was Tennessee, I believe. But regardless, in that town or that market. And then went national with commercials for it. And then got a TV show and a movie and multiple, became like this phenomenon of some sort. And it's cheesy and stupid in a lot of ways, I guess. And I certainly would not put him on the Ben Stiller pantheon or anywhere near being a comedic genius. But I'm probably looking at him back more fondly, maybe, because it's like kind of like my childhood or whatever. And there's just the nostalgia aspect of Ernest, and I'm thinking about it. And I haven't probably thought about him for, he died 6 years ago, apparently, looking at it. And I haven't thought about Ernest for
1: a
0: decade.
1: I think he died longer than that, because he was the voice of Slinky Dog for Toy Story. I don't know if he did it past Toy Story 2, though.
0: I thought it said 2000 he died, but regardless of when. I haven't thought about Ernest in a while, but Ernest Goes to Camp obviously fits the criteria of the entire thing.
1: In the name of the movie.
0: Yes, and it's all set
1: 2000, so it's been 26 years since Varney passed.
0: Oh, real 2000? Oh, jeez, oh man. Okay, I just misread 2020 then. Okay, wow. Okay, so he was only the first Toy Story. Wow, that long ago. He was.
1: No, I think he got into Toy Story 2, too. Because that was in the 90s as well.
0: Okay.
1: But then it was no Toy Story 3, obviously, because that was like 2010. But yeah, R.I.P. Jim Varney, an iconic character for real. Everybody knows Ernest. I haven't seen the movies, and I knew that you were going to go to Ernest Goes to Camp, so I couldn't put it in there.
0: That's like cross-generational, too. Like you're right. It's kind of endured. So whatever.
1: I wonder if my number two is going to be your number one. Meatballs.
0: Yes.
1: Is it your number one?
0: Yes, it is my number
1: one. Yeah, I put Friday the 13th as my number one. I feel like Friday the 13th is just like the classic. You go into camp. It's Camp Crystal Lake, but... Man, Meatballs truly is one of those older movies, like a coming of age movie from your generation that I picked up and watched while I was coming of age, because then it became one of my favorite coming of age.

movies. It is amazing. Bill Murray is putting on a masterclass throughout that entire movie. It's one of his first feature films as well. The scene at the beginning at the bus station when he's talking to the guy who's interviewing him for Camp Mohawk. Oh, I should think I know a thing or two.

0: doesn't matter. The hot dog eating scene every day. I'm eating more and more hot dogs. And then that one liner that is so beautiful right before the contest starts. What? No mustard?
1: And I use hyperbole, and I guess this is why I put the two on there, because Ben Stiller. So Ben Stiller, if Bill Murray, I still hate to go the same line, but like one of the great comedic minds of all time. Like that's the main reason I put Meatballs there, is to get a Bill Murray, because I feel like anything Bill Murray touches generally is really
2: gold,
1: good.
2: Yeah.
1: Yeah. So that's why, you know, I do that. So I just talked about Ben Stiller being, I don't even know if Bill Murray's underrated or what it is.
0: No, Bill Murray's rated. He's supposed to be.
1: Yeah, so, but yeah. So I have a special place. I think we did Christmas movies, and I put, that with you, I had Scrooge.
0: You had Scrooge up there, yeah. You know, man, Meatballs really is one of the more charming movies, too, ever. And it's like, for someone who's my age, you may have never seen it or something like that, it's a really good watch that still holds up. I mean, it's not completely dated where you're like, this is just boring. Like, it still hits pretty good. Are you ready for the good times? You'll hear that song about 20 times throughout that movie.
1: It's funny because I'm the age where it was kind of before my, you know, I obviously wasn't for the theaters or anything like that, but just sort of, so I grew up thinking like, oh, that's old. You know, it's great. It was like 10 years old when you're a kid. That seems like forever ago.
0: It's ancient. What is that, black and white?
1: Yeah, you think it's not. But that's like, it's like the Animal House era, the Caddyshack era.
0: 79 was when Meatballs was made. Yeah, so, yeah, did you know there's four Meatballs movies?
1: Yeah, I just saw that.
0: I will never watch another
1: one. That's what they said. Even two of them aren't even like at all linear in any way to being... like, or I don't know how it was worded. I was just sort of while you were talking, so I can't explain it, but I saw that too.
0: Yeah, very
1: disgusting.
0: Weird.
1: But
0: all right, anyway, there's our camp movies camp. Top five. Really well done, Chris. I'm proud of you. We come back, we're going to take a quick look at the rest of the division, kind of set the table there for those three teams, and then it's off to camp. It's the Steelers Blitz on Steelers Nation Radio, part of the Steelers Audio Network.
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2: 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John Stallworth.
3: I often ask myself and even ask guys I play with him about the Steeler type player. Did we draft those type players, or would they come into the environment and become immersed in an environment and it becomes a part of him? I don't know which one it was, but I think that the fact that we blended so well together as a team, that we went through some difficult times as a team, helped us. You know, people look at those years that we won the Super Bowls over that 6 or 7 year span, they think everything was all rosy, but we had issues. We were just tight enough, close enough to get through that. We had the leadership and on the field and within the coaching staff to get over things like that, to get through those difficult situations. When you play, you don't think about history. You think about today. And what you got to do today. You don't think about what's going to happen after you're gone, how this team is going to be looked at, or how you're going to be looked at years from now. You think about today and doing the job you have to do today and being the best you could possibly be today. I was drafted in the fourth round, and I got a phone call, I think from Myron Cope, to tell me I'd been drafted by the Steelers. And Myron asked me a few questions, and that was it. I mean, there was, you know, I hung the phone up and I called my mom and told her I'd been drafted. Looking back on it, kind of comical that it would be Myron Cope that gave me a call.
4: And right down the middle of the field went John Stallworth.
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5: 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It's Tom Offerman and it's Chris Adamski. Just came off of our top five camp movies, setting the table really well. That's the Steelers content everybody craves when it comes to training camp. But let's take a look at the rest of the division, Chris, and see where kind of those guys are at as we head towards training camp 2026 for them as well. I think that, you know, as far as the off seasons are concerned, just a quick like ranking in my head, I would put the Bengals having the best offseason in the division, Steelers 2, Ravens 3, and then the Browns 4th, because the Browns are in a different spot than the rest of the three teams in the division. The Browns offseason is a very weird one to evaluate, and we can start there because, again, the rest of the teams are envisioning not just potentially making the playoffs this year. All three of them are thinking they can win the division. Steelers are the reigning champs. The Ravens and the Bengals both think that they're good enough, and I believe that they're good enough too, to end up winning the AFC North. So that's what their mindset is as camp opens up. The Browns' mindset, it's not that. Let's just put it that way. Now, maybe you talk yourself into that, and Todd Monken's out there like, we can chalk the world, but they're in a real transition phase, and that might as well just be the norm when it comes to the Browns. Like, them being competitive during that, like, Baker Mayfield stretch and a little bit with Stefanski, too, was the outlier. Now they're kind of back to their perpetual, okay, we're kind of just building and building and building and building. And they really accelerated themselves towards that path when they traded Myles Garrett in the offseason. Like, there was no doubt about it now what the trajectory the Cleveland Browns are on, what they truly think their 2026 season holds in front of them. And it's about winning four games and getting better draft picks again and hoping that players like Judkins and Schwesinger and those guys continue to take steps forward.
6: And listen, we're not breaking any ground here. You trade your best player over the summer, right? I mean, the best defensive player in the league.
5: That's it. Like, I it's think. Not just your

0: best player. Yeah, like, he traded maybe the best player in the league.
1: Yeah, and it's not like he's 36 years old or something. It wasn't going to, couldn't have, you know, won't still be around in theory, you know, when you plan on trying to getting back up to the competitive level or getting back to championship, whatever contender level that you're building toward. So yeah, the Browns have it, you know, in terms of I don't see any real path. And I mean, their quarterback's not any good. You take your best player off the defense. There seem to be sort of openly, I don't say openly tanking, but maybe they are openly. Again, if you trade your best player and the best defensive player in the league, I mean, you're obviously signaling you're not trying to win right now, and whatever that there's a degree of logic behind that. Now you got to execute it, which they've been so bad at doing over and over and over again since they rejoined the league 27 years ago now. But they're out. So
0: the path to them squeezing out 8 or 9 wins was their defense dominating and Garrett being the defensive player of the year again. So like they nuked their only path, and it was a very narrow path anyway, but their only path to being even, I'm not even saying that path led them to being a playoff team, just to be competitive. Avenue was him and that defense, and that's gone now. And remember they lost Schwartz too, because he was just like, I'm just not hanging around after this coaching change.
1: Yeah, that's right. The defense hurt in that way too. So, and then I don't know if they're going to start Deshaun Watson or not. There's not even like obviously, Shedeur Sanders, because of his name value, and he's a lot of high-profile quarterback, but he's certainly not the quarterback of the future or anything. But at least that would be a young guy that, in theory, you're throwing out there to see if he is the guy of the future or something, right? I mean, if you're just playing Deshaun Watson, playing out the string with him, but we're talking way too much about the Browns, about this division. And me and you both are more bullish on the Bengals than the rest of, at least the betting markets say, and I'm saying less, like I think the Ravens could certainly contend or are a contender to win the division, but I don't see them as they're kind of the, not runaways, a strong word, but they're a significant favorite to win the division, which I don't agree with.
0: Agree with that at all. Why do you think that is when it comes to the Bengals? Because they did everything that people have been asking them to do this offseason. They've invested into the defensive side of the ball. They got a star on the defensive side of the ball by trading for Dexter Lawrence. More draft picks over there. It's not just Dexter Lawrence. Guys that, you know, aren't superstars but are good players, better than they've had, like a Boye Mafe is there now. Like, they have players now on that defensive side of the ball where it's not a Mickey Mouse defense anymore. It's a legitimate NFL defense. Maybe it's not the best. Maybe it's not top 10. Maybe it's not top 15. But we've always been saying if they could just get like the 17th best defense in football, they'd be a contender to win the Super Bowl. Now they think they definitely have that. I'm really shocked to see that like markets and prognostications aren't leaning more towards that. And then furthermore, when you look at the Ravens and what happened in their offseason, you know, you're losing Linderbaum to the Raiders. You still don't know what's going on with Madubuike. There's encouraging reports and then, well, maybe in the middle of the season he'll be back or it'll be a slow build throughout the year. You don't know what's going on with him, and he's such a focal point for your defense. Your defense went to crap last year without Madubuike out there. I mean, it's just everything is kind of screaming at you that those teams are moving in opposite directions in terms of the teams that the Steelers are looking at as contenders for their crown.
1: Yeah, there's, you know, the one thing about, if I look back to the Bengals, is like, is there a point, is it fair to say like now there's more pressure on Joe Burrow? Like, Joe Burrow, I don't, like, been anointed. I don't want to paint it negatively. I believe he is a top four quarterback, but it's like we're kind of, even we're in the frame of the discussion about the Bengals, we say all they need is the defense. Like, the offense is there. They got the star quarterback. Okay, so now the defense is there. So now if there was something missing again, Burrow's got to stay healthy. And then, of course, when you talk about the Ravens, then we know Lamar, do you want to see if he is healthy? Is he still that force of nature elite quarterback that he was earlier in his career? And it's kind of been missing. Certainly last year was missing. And I, you know, the Ravens had a strange off season with the whole Max Crosby thing and you know, firing their coach for the past 18 years, though, which is a jarring situation there. And so you do kind of, what are the how's that going to affect the Ravens? Well, where are they at in that level too? So it's crazy, man. I mean, think about the Cincinnati Bengals have the continuity of all the teams that at least the other two teams, the Browns are never kind of part of this, but the Bengals have a 6-year head, 7th-year head coach now.
0: Out of nowhere.
1: And
0: he's the one that we've been saying for years, like, he's holding Burrow back. It's time to fire Zach Taylor. Bring in a big time offensive mind. Help Burrow out.
1: So now is there a point where there's no excuse? I think, is he on a

0: He's got to be on a hot seat, right? If they
1: don't make it this year,
0: they can't. Yeah, they can't.
2: And if some of the same tropes fall upon them as usual, like slow start stuff like that, then I don't think there's any way that you can bring him back. Like it's just that's like true. Okay, we're doing the same thing over and over again.
0: And then maybe he doesn't make it to October or November if it says a slow start again either. That's the other aspect of it.
2: It's tough for that, though, because, A, the Bengals don't do that. They just keep head coaches no matter what. That's notoriously what they've been known for. Yeah. And then, B, they revive themselves so much. I feel like the owner would at least be like, well, I'm probably going to fire him, but what if he wins six straight games? Because they've done that before.
0: That's the only shakeup. We don't need a shakeup because they shake themselves up. It's always too little too late. But
2: that should be the emphasis for them this year, right? Like, the camp message should be 3-0. You know what I mean? Like, we got to get out of the gates fast this time because it's got to get exhausting for Burrow and those guys in that locker room to have to be playing game sevens every single week from week 11 on. You know what I mean? Like, to avoid any wiggle room whatsoever in your second half of a season, that's just, it's too mentally straining to be able to do that, to pull that off.
0: But let me just tell you this. They got Bucks at Texans at Steelers, home to Jaguars for the first four.
2: Part of that. Okay, so 2-1.
0: But so that's going to be all. To get off to a hot, I mean, I don't know. The Bucks, I don't know where you believe the Bucks are. Maybe they should. Put it this way. If they lose that week one to the Bucks, which is very much on the table, then you're going to go to Houston. You're on the road in the division against the Steelers, and you got the Jaguars. That slow start thing you're talking about is if they don't beat Tampa in week one, which is no layup whatsoever, they don't get off that hot start in week one, they could be staring at, you know, but they always are.
2: Maybe
0: one
2: that
0: three,
2: works in their favor, right? Maybe it's like, hey, it's not the Titans and the Cardinals to start the season. It's contenders. The Texans are an AFC contender. The Bucks are a really high-profile team from the NFC. Like, okay, wake up time, right? Yeah. Like, hey, smell the smelling salts. The NFL season has found you right away. Or maybe they lose a couple of really close games to really good teams, and all of a sudden, even though they played well, they're in that same 0-2 hole that they're always in.
0: Yeah, and it's the same mindset. Here we go again, and then whispers about the head coach and, you know, and all this. So, yeah, it could get – because the Bucs are good – because they have the Bucs at home. They should, on paper, win that game.
2: The Bucs started out hot last year, too.
0: Yeah.
2: Like, the Bucs were the opposite of the Bengals. Yeah, that's right. They were red-hot, Super Bowl contender to start the season, and then they fell off.
0: So, well, I don't know where they are exactly, but that's – it's
2: Baker's
0: a
2: playing for a contract. A guy like him playing for a contract is a scary proposition because he'll be very petty towards his own, like he'll be pointing at the owner's box and like adding dollars and cents to the contract after every touchdown he throws.
0: That'll be his celebration. That'd be pretty funny. Stacking whatever it is. but
2: you're getting a motivated Baker this
0: year. Yeah, certainly. And that's what, and it is. So if the Bengals, you lose that game, then all of a sudden it gets a little hairy. Because I don't know, going to Houston.
2: Houston's scary, man. Yeah. Like, you might lose that game even if you are going to be in the AFC Championship game at the end of the year and the Bengals win 13 games. One of their four losses might be at Houston because that's just, that's the Lions then this year. That is arguably the best defense in football that you're playing against.
0: Yeah, so then you got three playoff teams after that. So
2: look at us ignoring the Ravens so much.
0: Yeah.
2: It's good, though, because everybody's just kind of defaulting, I think, into the Ravens being the team, and they're a regression candidate this year. It's like we're screaming it from the top of a mountain. And I was talking to Prezuta so far back as in the schedule release show, and he was having that kind of skepticism as well. He was like, I don't know about the Ravens this year. They're losing a lot. Like, they are a team that I think, honest to God, I think that, you know, Lamar in the spectacle that he is and how great he is just masks it's the ultimate deodorant for what people should be saying. This team could take a step back, a decent one.
0: I mean, the Ravens,
2: they didn't make playoffs last year. They had a losing record. Like,
0: the Ravens are a minus betting favorite to win the division right now. There's only one team in the rest of the entire league that has a lower odds or higher odds, I never want to say that, or more likely, according to the betting markets, to win the division. And that blows. You could make the case, if you want, it's a reasonable case. I could probably be talked into it saying the Ravens are the favorite. But to be the biggest, be a significant favorite, that, like,
2: it
0: the field,
2: you
0: take the, I would take the field in a second.
2: Well,
0: if I
2: think the
0: Bengals
2: are going to win it. So please sign me up for the field.
0: Yeah, and if you give me the Steelers
2: and
0: Bengals. And
2: the Bengals, I get two chances? Yeah, definitely.
0: 100%.
2: Yeah. In fact, I feel confident in that bet, saying, will the Ravens win the division, yes or no, putting the chip down on no. I don't think that they will.
0: Exactly.
2: It'll be the Steelers or it'll be the Bengals.
0: I'm with you on that.
2: We'll be back on Monday for our final episode before we head off to St. Vincent College for training camp. So we look forward to talking to you then. He is Chris Adamski. I am Tom Opperman. As always, this is the Steelers Blitz, Steelers Nation Radio, part of the Steelers Audio Network.

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0: afternoon, Steeler Nation. It's The Drive on the Steelers Audio Network. Wes Schuler and Matt Williamson with you here for the next 2 hours on this Thursday, where Matt, list season rolls along, and we continue to get a little bit closer to training camp.
1: Yeah, and it's summer. You know, it feels like summer. We had some vacations on the horizon. I think a lot of people were traveling and all that good stuff. And camp's not that far, dude.
0: It's not.
1: It really isn't.
0: It's really not. I dropped off my daughters at daycare at school this morning, right?
1: Yeah.
0: And my oldest, Olivia, was like, "Dad, there's only like 3 people in my class this week so far." And I'm like, "Sweetheart, it's vacation
1: yeah,
0: season.
1: Yeah, a lot of people are at the beach or whatever. Yeah, yeah, yeah.
0: It's that time of year. You gotta get it while you can. And July, certainly post July 4th, very popular vacation time. Matt and I will be taking some time off between now and training camp, but we'll get to all of that when it's pertinent.
1: Mm-hmm, mm-hmm.
0: Matt, we will continue doing some list season stuff today. Fowler has another list out that we'll get to. We might even do some World Cup of best NFL quarterback ever here,
1: all right.
0: I think is where we go today. But I wanted to start with you, Bill Barnwell of ESPN.
1: Yeah, I saw this, but I didn't begin. Yeah.
0: He put basically how Super Bowl, let me read the title so I get it right, how Super Bowl level NFL rosters are built at each position.
1: Okay.
0: He took the last 30 teams that have been in the Super Bowl. So the last 15 Super Bowls, 2 teams each.
1: Oh, okay, both teams. Okay, yes, just the winners.
0: The last 30 teams that have played for a Super Bowl over the last 15 years and basically broke down how they acquired their roster at each position. So this isn't necessary. When I saw the headline, I thought it was going to be like, okay, well, you need this level of a quarterback. You need this level
1: That's
0: of a
1: That's what I thought,
0: left,
1: too.
0: You need this level of a defensive line.
1: It's
0: more so about how you assemble your roster than exactly what is needed to likely make you a Super
1: Bowl. I thought it was going to be like you need 2 pass rushers, you need a playmaker, you need to have average
0: quarterback who's at least a
1: right.
0: B plus.
1: Yeah.
0: That's what I thought it was going to be as well.
1: So this
0: when
1: is
0: I
1: more like
0: it.
1: Team building or like where they were drafted or how they were acquired, that kind of stuff.
0: And I don't think we
1: That's
0: need to.
1: Cool.
0: I don't think we need to go through every single position and here's how many wide receivers were drafted and
1: right.
0: here's how many were. But I did find those numbers on the quarterback position, especially as, you know, here in Steelerland, we're trying to find our next franchise long-term quarterback.
1: Yeah.
0: I found some of the quarterback stuff very interesting. So again, last 15 Super Bowls, 30 teams in total. Of those 30 teams that have gone to the last 15 Super Bowls, 24 of the 30 were with a quarterback that they drafted. Okay.
1: That they drafted.
0: Yes.
1: Okay.
0: 24 of the 30 quarterbacks were drafted by that team. Of those 24, 12 were high first round draft picks. So top half of the first round.
1: I assume you count like Mahomes twice.
0: That's an interesting. I would think so. Yes. I think
1: if you get
0: right.
1: the 30, you have
0: yeah,
1: to.
0: To yeah, get the 30, yeah, you yeah. have to. You're right. So 12 high first round draft picks, 1 mid round first round draft pick, 5 day 2 picks, and 6 day 3 picks.
1: 6 day 3 picks shocks me a little bit.
0: Couple of those, Russell Wilson.
1: Brady. Brady's
0: oh,
1: like
0: I guess
1: 5
0: Brady's technically a day 2. You're right.
1: He's a day 3.
0: Sorry, Russell Wilson is technically a day 2.
1: Wilson's a 2. Brady's probably all of them.
0: He might be. He probably is. You're right.
1: Yeah, exactly, right.
0: Yes.
1: Just draft Brady at 199th overall and you can do that.
0: We
1: should have known that off the bat. Yeah.
0: You're right. We should.
1: He's going to screw everything up.
0: I should have known that. Also, Brady was 5 of those 6. Do you know who the other one was?
1: Purdy.
0: Or 4 of those 6. Purdy was 2 of them.
1: Okay. Yep. Yeah.
0: Because he's been to 2 Super Bowls.
1: And they're late day 3s.
0: They are very late day 3s.
1: Not,
0: Purdy was Mr. Irrelevant.
1: Right,
0: he's
1: right.
0: quite literally the latest you can be drafted. 4 of the 5 day 2 appearances were from Russell Wilson and Jalen Hurts.
1: Okay.
0: Could you guess who the other one was? I don't know if I would have gotten that.
1: Garoppolo?
0: I would. It's a good one, but no. Because he was acquired via trade.
1: Oh. I didn't
0: now, technically, you're right.
1: Yeah, he was a day 2 player.
0: It was Colin Kaepernick, actually. Was the other one.
1: Yeah, yeah.
0: That would have taken me some time to find out.
1: Yeah, that would have taken me some time,
0: go back
1: too.
0: Through who was each quarterback in the last 15 Super Bowls. So, trade so that's kind of how the 24 of the 30 draft picks played out. 12 high first round picks, 1 in the mid first round, 5 day 2, 6 day 3, with obviously a very heavy presence by Tom Brady there at the end. And then Matt, 2 were acquired by trade, being Matthew Stafford and Jimmy Garoppolo.
1: Okay. I forgot Garoppolo was traded.
0: And yes, Garoppolo was traded. And so that brings us to 26 out of the 30 quarterbacks. The remaining 4 were acquired via free agency.
1: Darnold.
0: Darnold would be one. I was trying to think. That's another one that I was trying to kind of rack my brain on here. I know Darnold would be one. Nick Foles would be one.
1: Mm, good one. He doesn't tell you which one who they
0: he
1: are.
0: Doesn't say, he doesn't say the four for that position.
1: I'm sure he could figure it out. But
0: I'm sure. Okay. Yeah. But I know Darnold. No, Darnold would be one. Know that Nick Foles would be one. We'd have to start racking our brains and going back year by year. But what I got from that, Matt, is that basically of the last 30 quarterbacks that have been to a Super Bowl, 13 of them were drafted very highly.
1: Yes.
0: And well, acquired by their team, drafted very highly, because you'd put Matt Stafford into that conversation,
1: and Darnold
0: too. You'd put Darnold into that conversation, too. So really, it's basically half. It's basically half of the quarterbacks that have gone to the Super Bowl have been first-round draft picks.
1: And usually early.
0: And you and most of them first half of the draft, first-round picks.
1: Totally adds up.
0: Not surprising.
1: It really isn't. I mean, I've said this before, and it's very Pickett-related. If you look at the quarterbacks drafted from like 20 overall to 50 overall, it's a really bad hit rate.
0: It is.
1: Like, that's bad for
0: it's
1: like
0: Aaron Rodgers.
1: Rodgers, Lamar.
0: And Lamar. That's about
1: it. And Hurts, kind of, you know. Yeah. I mean, I'm not sure he's at that level, but you know what I mean? Like, if you're a late first, it usually doesn't go well. Like, it doesn't bode well for like Jackson Dart.
0: Yes.
1: You know, the history shows that guys drafted in that area haven't hit.
0: It was the kind of the Kenny Pickett area.
1: Right, right. Like, if you were good enough, you're already gone to a bad team.
0: Gone. Sure.
1: Right?
0: Yeah.
1: There's definitely a bad team that needed a quarterback before 20th pick.
0: The Johnny Manziel area there and all that. So that was kind of what stood out to me really about the quarterback position.
1: Does he do every position or just like key position?
0: He does do every single position.
1: Wow.
0: And again, I don't know if we need to run through like how.
1: I'm just curious about running back.
0: I was surprised. 18 of the 30 were drafted.
1: Okay.
0: One high first round pick. Two mid first round picks, two late first round picks, six day two picks, which makes a ton of sense.
1: Yeah.
0: Six day three picks, and one UDFA. Four acquired via trade, eight acquired via free agency.
1: That's kind of what I thought. I mean, I don't think you need to spend an early pick in that position to go to the Super Bowl.
0: No. And yeah, I mean, wondered.
1: That kind of backs it up pretty well.
0: Let's graze through this. So 18 of 30 were drafted by their team. I wonder if that's the lowest percentage.
1: You know, position.
0: Of any position. Wide receiver, let's see, it was 20 of 30.
1: And so he's calling, like, wide receiver one, like your best wide receiver?
0: He has, I'm glad you said that. He has lead wide receiver and second wide receiver.
1: Oh, okay.
0: So second wide receiver is a little different. But lead wide receiver, 20 of the 30 were drafted by their own team. Second.
1: I would think that's a pretty high rate, yeah.
0: Second, 12 of the 30 were drafted by their team.
1: They come and go.
0: 17 were free agent acquisitions, which, again, they come and go.
1: That
0: makes a lot of sense.
1: You can always get one on the market.
0: Yes. Tight ends, 23 of the 30 were drafted by the team that they went there with. One high first-round pick.
1: That actually doesn't shock me, because if you get, like, a Kelce, you don't let him go.
0: You hold on to him.
1: Kittle, you know, Gronk.
0: One high first-round pick, 13 day two picks, 9 day three picks.
1: That's interesting and not surprising. When you lay it out like that, yeah.
0: You can find some really good tight ends outside of the first round. Left tackle, Matt, 19 of the 30 with the teams that drafted them, 7 of them being high first-round picks, 3 of them being mid first-round picks, 3 of them being late first-round picks.
1: You got to get your left tackle in the first round, folks.
0: You got to go shopping at the luxury store.
1: Yeah.
0: You can't get those in the bargain.
1: I mean, how many times do we talk about taking for the Steelers this year? We knew they needed a receiver. We knew they needed a tackle. I was very much on board with tackle first.
0: Yeah.
1: You know, I just think that that's where they come from.
0: Right tackle.

0: pretty similar. 20 of the 30 were drafted by their own team. 4 high first round picks, 3 mid first round picks, 8 day 2 picks out of that group for right tackle.
1: Okay.
0: Let's see here. Guard.
1: I'm sure there's very few first round guards and centers.
0: Yes, yes. That's kind of the thing there. Centers, 19 of them still with their team out of 30 there.
1: I can see a high percentage being drafted. I just don't think they'll be drafted high.
0: Yes, no, it's 7 day 2 picks, 5 day 3 picks, 7 UDFAs.
1: Okay.
0: 7 UDFAs.
1: Wow.
0: Matt,
1: there must be somebody good that's Kelsey a UDFA?
0: No, he was like a 6.
1: He was a 7 was like or a 6 or something. Yeah.
0: Kelsey was a 6th round pick.
1: Okay.
0: Yes. Let's see here. Was it? No, wouldn't have been Alex Mack. Wouldn't have been Ryan Jensen.
1: No. I'm thinking like one of the Patriot guys, Andrews or somebody like that. Somebody that went a lot, that gets a lot of, you know, gets a lot of those tallies.
0: Guard.
1: Even, like, the Chiefs didn't have, I mean, that was not an
0: Creed
1: undrafted.
0: Humphrey,
1: right,
0: was a second round pick.
1: I'm thinking about a team that went often.
0: Guard now out of 60, right? Because it's two
1: Makes
0: positions.
1: Sense.
0: 39 out of 60 were drafted
1: by their original team.
0: By their original team. 2 mid first rounders, 3 late first rounders, 15 on day 2, 14 on day 3.
1: Guards on day 2 is historically where you get really high quality starters.
0: Yes, you do.
1: Right? And you don't want to pick up the fifth. You don't want to deal with the fifth year option nonsense.
0: Exactly right. It makes a lot of sense. It's like it's the Linderbaum thing that we
1: That's
0: saw.
1: That's a dilemma.
0: For edge rushers, Matt, he breaks it down into same thing. Lead edge rusher, second edge.
1: I bet this is heavy on first rounders.
0: 18 out of 30 were drafted by their team in terms of the lead guys. 7 of them high first rounders, 2 of them mid first rounders, 4 of them late first rounders.
1: Mm, I would have thought even higher percentage.
0: I would have thought even higher, but that's...
1: But if you look at the great edge rushers, a lot of them have changed teams, which is kind of shocking considering how valuable the position is.
0: 5 of them via trade. Yeah.
1: Okay.
0: And like, that would
1: there's
0: include,
1: a lot
0: that
1: of
0: would
1: guys
0: include
1: that
0: the Von
1: traded.
0: Millers of the world.
1: Yeah.
0: And so, so an interesting one there, certainly.
1: It's funny, like, if we put up Fowler's edge rusher list, I bet 60% of them have been traded.
0: Yeah.
1: Yeah, now Miles Garrett, you know, now Micah Parsons.
0: It's
1: you know,
0: true.
1: The top two, right?
0: It's true.
1: And even, if, I know it's cheating, but the Texans traded to get Will Anderson. They did not have the third pick.
0: That's true. Yeah, you're right. They moved up to go get him. Great call by you. Lead defensive tackle, Matt, 24 of the 30 drafted by their team. That's another one of those I feel like.
1: Yeah, I don't think you let them go.
0: You get those guys in the middle of your line.
1: Yeah.
0: They fit what you're trying to do. And
1: you draft Chris Jones in the first round, and you don't let him go anywhere, you know?
0: Exactly.
1: Actually,
0: right.
1: He might have been a second round.
0: Unless it's like a Milton Williams who just prices himself, you know, comes
1: you
0: from.
1: Too many of them.
0: And prices himself out. Off-ball linebackers, 60 here again for two positions. 42 of the 60 drafted by their team. I guess that makes sense, too, because that's one of those. There's a shortage there.
1: If you're a leader,
0: yeah.
1: If you like running the defense, you're the leader, the green dot guy. You know.
0: You know, and like the
1: I bet they're not high picks.
0: The Zach Bonds of the world seem less
1: often.
0: Yeah,
1: that was an anomaly.
0: Only 3 of those 42 off-ball linebackers were high first-round picks. 2 mid-first-round, 5 late first-round. So that's... Five. That's 10 out of 42 were first round picks. That's it.
1: Okay. Wow. And it's probably somebody, a repeat offender several times.
0: Cornerback, it's about 50% as well, Matt. 29 of the 60.
1: I think these are pretty high picks.
0: Accounting for 2. 29 of the 60, so just about half were drafted by their original team. 1 high first round pick, 2 mid first round picks, 6 late first round picks.
1: Mm, I would have thought that's even higher.
0: So that kind of late first round, though, that's where Gonzalez went, right?
1: Mm-hmm.
0: And that's where
1: McDuffie.
0: I guess Quinyon Mitchell some of those guys. 10 acquired via trade, 19 via free agency, such as Stephon Gilmore, Darrell Revis.
1: Oh, some big names, yeah.
0: Darius Slay when he was with the Eagles, Jalen Ramsey when he was with the Rams. So those guys are kind of not quite wide receivers, but pretty close. There's a lot of movement there.
1: There is a lot of movement.
0: But you gotta draft them pretty highly.
1: The top guys go early.
0: Safety, 32 of the 60, so a little over half. 3 were mid first round picks, 7 were late first round picks, 13 day 2 picks.
1: Not surprising.
0: And unless you're going to get Caleb Downs, that's kind of the sweet spot for safeties. And so, Matt, to kind of close this down, he put 4 takeaways from doing this exercise.
1: Oh, okay.
0: Like, what did I learn from doing this, from crunching all these numbers and you know, putting together this picture? Number 1, the 2025 season was

0: very weird. The Patriots and Seahawks were built in ways that I'm not sure other teams have tried or will try to emulate. The Patriots found 10 of the 20 starters in free agency, tying them with the 2015 Broncos for any for the most of any team over the past 15 seasons.
1: So it's only 1 year, but I think you immediately have to say, is it the beginning of a trend, or did they just do it differently?
0: Absolutely.
1: And, you know,
0: is it an exception to the rule?
1: Yeah.
0: Or is this one of those, as we know, the game changes and evolves and adapts?
1: Because we've heard a lot lately of, it used to be superstar quarterback wins Super Bowl. Last 2 years, hasn't been.
0: No.
1: And even Mahomes' last win.
0: It was the better quarterback lost each of the last two Super Bowls.
1: Yeah.
0: In terms of what they did in the regular season.
1: So even the last three winners, you include the Chiefs in there, yes, they had a superstar quarterback, but their offense was only like 15th in DVOA that year. The defense was better than the offense.
0: Defense was really good that
1: year. Yeah.
0: His second takeaway, drafting and development is essential. I think that doesn't surprise anybody. We know that as football fans. No matter what the position is, you got to draft well. You got to retain talent and develop talent.
1: And that makes me happy, because I would hate if this league turns into baseball where I can just go buy a team.
0: I completely agree.
1: Yeah.
0: Take number three, yes, the LA Rams are outliers, but not as much as you think. They make several aggressive trades, but they also have a lot of guys on that roster that they drafted and developed.
1: Yeah, just no first rounders.
0: Just no first rounders.
1: Yeah.
0: They've hit on a lot of day two and day three picks.
1: Oh, tons. Puka, right.
0: And then final takeaway from this exercise was each team builds through only a handful of high-profile moves. Whether it's top draft picks, high-profile trades, high-end free agents, like your highest-profile moves – you only get a couple of those.
1: Oh, yeah.
0: What I'm saying? There's where it's
1: three almost, times you push your chips in the middle. You got to hit them all.
0: So often swinging for the big trade or the big first round draft pick is what you get judged upon.
1: Mm-hmm.
0: But in reality, what you do on day two and day three of the draft and what you do in free agency is just as important as your high profile.
1: That's the nuts and bolts, the meats and potatoes. Yeah. That makes sense.
0: It certainly does. So,
1: because like the Niners, they're the weirdest one because they fell into Purdy. But they pushed all their chips in for Trey Lance. That would have crippled an organization like the Browns.
0: Great example.
1: Yeah, and they somehow got over it.
0: Still,
1: which is nuts.
0: Still going to the playoffs.
1: Yeah.
0: You're right. That's a very good call by you, an example by you. Let's take our first break. We'll continue. We've got another Jeremy Fowler list to get to here as we roll along.
1: Speaking of which, all I did was see the bottom, the honorable mentions, and I'm going to have problems with this
0: list. People are going to be a little upset by this list, myself and Matt included. We'll get to that when we return. It's The Drive, Steelers Nation Radio on the Steelers Audio Network.
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9: You know, I was only in college for 2 years. So, you know, my first game, I was still basically a kid. And, you know, you get a chance to go out and play with the likes of, like, you know, Jerome, Cordell, playing against the Baltimore Ravens, and, you know, Ray Lewis and Rod Woodson. Like, these guys are, like, Hall of Famers. And here I am, you know, 24 months removed from graduating high school to playing with guys that I admire and that I looked up to. You know, it's an out-of-body experience because, you know, you don't know whether to go over and ask these guys for the autograph or what, because I was basically still a kid. There's nothing like Sunday morning here. You know, you can feel it, you can smell it, and like you can't get to the locker room fast enough to put your helmet on and run out on the field and see, you know, the fans swinging those terrible towels. 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And you don't understand it until you leave, because you think it's just normal to you because that's all that you know. Until you go somewhere, and you're like, the fans are not the same, but the fans here are the best.
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0: back on the drive here as we roll along, and we're laughing, we're having some fun as we always do. But Matt, when we get into the I say the Jeremy Fowler list, but I need to be careful.
1: He's just compiling.
0: I don't want people coming after Jeremy Fowler. This is not just his opinions. He is compiling it, and I think it's kind of what makes it a little more upsetting from executives and scouts and GMs across the league on the best defensive tackles heading into the 2026 season from what we saw.

0: last year. And Matt, I don't think we need to bury the lead here. We both did the same thing today. This article comes out. We look at it. All right, where's Cam Hayward? All right, you're scrolling down. Wow, still no Cam Hayward.
1: Yeah.
0: He's not even in the top 10.
1: Which is nuts to me.
0: He was just an all-pro last year.
1: Like, right, he's playing better than ever.
0: What are we doing?
1: We did John Ledyard's defensive tackle list earlier this week. He had him second, which might be a smidge ambitious, but I think top five is a lot.
0: He's closer to second than he is outside of the top 10.
1: Right, honorable mention, or we'll throw his name out there. You know, that's insane to me.
0: Just absolutely insane, because if you've been following along with this exercise the last couple weeks, there's 10 guys that get ranked, and then there's a couple honorable mentions that were close, and then there's just also receiving votes.
1: Yeah, yeah.
0: Cam Hayward wasn't even in the honorable mention category. He was in the also receiving votes, so that means at best he was ranked 14th. At best he was ranked 14th.
1: Okay.
0: That's insane. I don't care.
1: That's
0: black and gold
1: glasses.
0: I know the network that we're on.
1: Right, right, right.
0: That's nuts to
1: me. That's nuts. I mean, this could be Ravens Nation radio, and I'd be saying the exact same thing. I mean, that's crazy to me. I'm trying to think why executives or front office people would think that. And originally I just thought maybe because of his age, they just think he's declining if they haven't paid a ton of attention lately.
0: But Bosa,
1: then you're not doing your job.
0: Nick Bosa was still fifth on edge rushers last year, and he played three games last year.
1: Yeah.
0: So don't tell me it's as much about that. Like, you know what I mean? The disconnect there is annoying.
1: The other thing, and I'm really making excuses here, but at some point in his career, or for much of his career, he was considered a, quote, defensive end.
0: That was one thing that crossed my mind, too, was like, did some people vote for him differently?
1: Yeah.
0: In a different position.
1: They looked at the Steelers,
0: tackle, and they said, Cam's not a defensive tackle.
1: The only defensive tackles on the Steelers are noses then. You know, like, but that's not where he aligns. He aligns over the guard a high percentage of the time. He's never outside the tackle.
0: It's the same outside linebacker versus edge rusher conversation that you were having yesterday. It's time to adapt and evolve.
1: We know where these people align. And they're nickel all the time anyway.
0: So Cam Hayward was in the also receiving votes with Kobe Turner, Kenny Clark, Diggy Zua.
1: Okay. Those are all good players. And Kobe Turner is one of my favorite under the radar, doesn't get enough credit dudes. But Cam's in a different class than all those guys. Yeah.
0: And I think he's in a different class than these three honorable mentions. The guy whose name I always butcher and everybody in the YouTube comments
1: knows,
0: Vita Vea.
1: I let it slide the other day, but yeah.
0: DeForest
1: Buckner. He should be in the top 10 too, by the way. Vea is a monster.
0: He should be. Oh, yeah. Real quick, I meant to say this at the start of the segment. Our resident statistician TV, Tom Brady also counted as one of those free agent quarterbacks.
1: Oh, for the Bucs.
0: And so did Peyton Manning.
1: That's good thinking. Right.
0: TV, crunching the numbers for us. DeForest Buckner and Byron Murphy. Those are the three honorable mentions.
1: I said the other day, I think Murphy's maybe going to be number one on this list a year from now. Maybe I think the world's a little slow keeping up, but all those guys probably have strong cases for the top 10.
0: So let's get into it and see how it all shakes out here.
1: 10-1?
0: 10-1. Number 10, Jordan Davis of the Philadelphia Eagles. The highest ranking he got in the voting process was 5. Last year he was unranked. And Matt, as we've kind of talked about, I mean, he might not be the talent of Carter, but he's been the more productive player for Philadelphia.
1: Yeah, and they just invested in him. All those three honorable mentions are just missed or whatever I would have ahead of Davis. But Davis took a big step forward this past year, particularly as a pass rusher, every down guy. He's not just a monster in the middle. He's playing more snaps, too. So his trajectory is going the right direction.
0: He strikes me as the Cam Hayward type guy that might have his best seasons in his 30s.
1: Yeah, maybe. I bet his game doesn't fade away slow.
0: It's like he's just so consistent, man.
1: Every year
0: he gets a little bit better. Every year he gets a little bit stronger. Mm-hmm. And there's just some Cam Hayward.
1: Learn some tricks.
0: Some Cam Hayward vibes there. Number 9, Milton Williams of the New England Patriots.
1: Former
0: Philadelphia Eagle. He was ranked as high as 5. Last year he was unranked. He's 27 years old.
1: In his prime, making big money.
0: He's a top 10 guy.
1: Yeah. I mean, he's an impact interior pass rusher in particular, but he can play the run too. Super talented. Was a project coming out of school, and that's why projects hit.
0: He was a third round pick, right?
1: I think he was a third.
0: Number 8, Matt, is Zach Allen of the Denver Broncos. He came in as high as 3 on this list in some votes. Last year, he was an honorable mention. He is now 28 years old.
1: Another one of the more unheralded players in the league that is really, really disruptive, really difficult to play against. I had no problem with that. Again,

0: that threesome that just missed and Cam, I think, have better cases than these guys at the bottom. But I'm not knocking the guys at the bottom here at all.
1: Number seven, new in the AFC North, it's Dexter Lawrence II. Last year, Matt, he was number one on this list. He falls to seven after a little bit of an injury-riddled campaign.
0: Yeah.
1: He did get received votes as high as number three on this list. He is now 28 years old.
0: And last year wasn't as good as the past few, but I mentioned this the other day. His still on-off splits with the Giants were remarkable. And the ones I'm referring to are only against the pass. And you would think of him just as a monster run plugger, which he does fine.
1: Sure.
0: There was also a lot of dysfunction with the Giants last year. And I'm not saying he didn't care, but at some point you kind of make business decisions too. Like, what am I really doing here, you know?
1: He got double-teamed 71.5% of the time last year, league high.
0: Is that the most?
1: Yeah. League high for players with over 300 snaps.
0: Okay.
1: Number six, Quinnen Williams of the Dallas Cowboys. After the trade from the Jets last year, he came in as high as number three.
0: That seems low, yeah.
1: This list, he was number five last year, Matt, so slides down a spot here. He's 28 years old as well.
0: Mm-hmm. Another guy in his prime, big-time impact player. I think he's kind of top three-ish more than six, but all right, yeah. These other guys, I'm sure, are good.
1: Number five is Derek Brown of the Carolina Panthers.
0: Mm.
1: He actually got a first-place vote in this exercise.
0: Really?
1: Last year, he was an honorable mention. He's also 28 years old. Yeah, I really like Derek Brown.
0: Yeah.
1: Fifth overall might be a little rich for me, but I think he certainly belongs on this list.
0: It was one of my very, very few complaints with John's list was I thought Brown was a little low, and he had him like in the mid-teens, I think. Mm-hmm. I mean, he didn't ding him too bad. And he cited he's not an impact pass rusher, which I totally agree with, and that's more important. But he still impacts the passing game. He pushes the pocket. He, draws two blockers. I mean, you're still happy he's out there on third and six.
1: I'm not sure if I've shared this story with you before, but and I'm sure you and Dale were the same way in the 8 years that Motes and I did a show together.
0: Yeah,
1: we had a couple times where we really had some debates about draft prospects or this guy or that guy. Mm-hmm. Type. Like one was, I remember when we first started doing the show together in 2018, and that was coming off the Eagles Super Bowl. We had a big Carson Wentz versus Dak Prescott debate, and he was like, I would take Dak. I was like, Carson Wentz was the MVP last year until he tore his ACL. What are you talking about? And it turned into like a whole long thing, and Motes was very right about that, and he reminds me all the time about Dak over Carson Wentz.
0: But there was definitely a debate
1: at that time.
0: Right. Sure. Wentz was on fire at that point.
1: Motes did not like Derek Brown at all coming out of Auburn.
0: Really?
1: He was like, I just think he's the old guy beating up on young guys. You know, he was one of those like sixth-year seniors before that was a thing. And so sometimes
0: he's like, grown man strength just thrown around weaker people.
1: Like once a year, there'll be like a Twitter highlight, the NFL puts of Derek Brown like blowing up a snap, and I'll send it to Motes and be like, told you so.
0: He's all right.
1: And he's like, yeah, even a blind squirrel finds a nut every once in a while. Derek Brown checks in at five. Number four on this list is Chris Jones. Matt, he also got some first place votes.
0: I bet.
1: Last year he was number two. On this list, he falls a couple spots to four. He is 32 years old now and not the defensive player of the year type.
0: He picks and chooses a little more now.
1: He takes some snaps off, but man, he can still win at the line of scrimmage and is still outstanding.
0: Third and eight with the Super Bowl on the line, I think he's still my pick, even over Cam and, to get to the passer.
1: Yeah. Number three, Matt, this is crazy. He's really high. Jalen Carter checks in.
0: I was wondering.
1: At number three.
0: There's a lot of inconsistencies, and you can definitely excuse some of his poorer play last year with two bad shoulder injuries.
1: And I get that. I do.
0: But he could and should be one in some instances.
1: He's only 25 years old.
0: Yeah.
1: He was number three on this list last year, so he's number three again. His highest receiving votes were second place. His lowest were ninth place. So
0: he was top 10.
1: Everybody had him top 10 on their ballot. And, he's one of those.
0: I think it's recognized the talent.
1: The talent's unbelievable. It's unbelievable. If he can stay healthy and put it all together, he can be a force.
0: Again, he could win defensive player of the year type guy.
1: Yeah, so he could be a future Hall of Famer. Number two is Jeffrey Simmons of the Tennessee Titans.
0: I agreed with John that he should be one.
1: Ledgered when we did last week. Yeah. He did get first place votes, obviously. He was ranked no lower than eighth.
0: Okay.
1: Was fourth on this list last year, moves up to two this year. He is 28 years old.
0: And I don't really see holes in his game.
1: I don't either.
0: Yeah.
1: He's just so well-rounded. Got a three-year, $105 million extension after being a first-team All-Pro this offseason.
0: Yeah. I mean, I'm sure some people haven't watched a ton of Titans in the last year.
1: I don't blame you.
0: Which I totally get.
1: I don't blame you.

0: blame you.
1: I think they're the only team that doesn't have a primetime game this year. And, you know, like, so he could easily go under the radar.
0: He not only gets after the quarterback with 11 sacks from the interior, Matt, but 17 TFLs, 3 forced fumbles, 21 quarterback hits.
1: Wow.

0: Okay.
1: So that's a little over one per game. He's getting double teamed on a third and eight and is still getting home.
0: Huh.
1: It's impressive. Number one, though, Matt, is Leonard Williams. Checks in at number one. He was six on this list last year. His lowest ranking was eight, so all the 70-plus voters had him in the top eight. At 32 years old, he might be a fraction of a step slower and not quite as strong, but man, he is still outstanding. I don't know if he would be number one on my list, but I don't think it's some joke that he is number one.
0: No, I mean, there's five names I'd probably put ahead of him, and maybe even his teammate Murphy, who's going different directions in their careers, obviously. But he's had a phenomenal career. He's still athletic. They move him all over. I'm sure winning the Super Bowl didn't hurt his cause either. You know, I mean, he's a pivotal player on one of the top two defenses in the league. I have a slim problem with it, but I get it too. And I like recognizing some of these dudes, kind of like Cam, that have been doing it a really long time, you know?
1: Absolutely. And there is a bit of a lifetime achievement thing there. There is a little bit of a, he's just coming off a Super Bowl and an outstanding defense.
0: Yeah. He's shining on the tip of your tongue, you know?
1: Certainly belongs on this list.
0: Mm-hmm.
1: And, that tandem for the Seattle Seahawks is going to cause a lot of problems for people again in 2026. Yeah,
0: you could get two. I mean, that's a huge cheat code in the league
1: right now. It really is.
0: Yeah.
1: That's how the Eagles have had so much success.
0: Yeah.
1: Because before Davis and Carter, it was Fletcher Cox and Milton Williams. Mm-hmm. You know what I mean?
0: Like they have somebody,
1: right? They always have somebody there. The Chiefs were the same way for a while. I
0: mean, Cam and Tuitt were that guy for a while. You know, right?
1: Yep. Well, you got two demons on the inside, man. Yeah.
0: Even the other Super Bowl team, Barmore and Williams, were really, really good pairing. Top five type pairings, you know?
1: Good call. When the Niners were going to Super Bowls, it was when they had DeForest Buckner and some of those guys on
0: Aaron
1: the interior.
0: Old and
1: absolutely
0: right.
1: One more segment to go here in the first hour. We'll continue to roll along. Euler and Williamson. It's The Drive, Steelers Nation Radio on the Steelers Audio Network.
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0: Final segment here of the first hour, and I want to get to some numbers that Matt has been teasing this week.
1: Yeah.
0: The FTN packet is out, Matt.
1: Yes, the almanac. It's a big day, man.
0: It is a big... There's a couple days. We love Warren Sharp when he releases his stuff. Mm-hmm. FTN. Dane Brugler when he does the Beast.
1: Yeah, yeah.
0: You know, leading up to the NFL draft every
1: Sando's
0: year.
1: Sando's quarterback tiers is a fun one. Yeah, there's a couple of those things coming up.
0: Absolutely. And some numbers. Well, I think we will continue to reference some of this FTN stuff probably even through training camp, I would imagine.
1: Oh, yeah. It's only been out for 24 hours. I'm just looking at it, you know.
0: It's an almanac.
1: I just read it quick and cut and pasted a bunch of stuff and threw them on Twitter.
0: And some of the things that you pulled out of there stand out and I think are worth a conversation. Mm-hmm. The first one that really I want to get your thoughts on, a league high, highest percentage of the league of passes against the Steelers were to the middle of the field, 31% of the time.
1: Yeah.
0: So almost a third of the time that teams threw against the Steelers was over the middle of the field. No other defense in the NFL was above 26%.
1: Yeah, it's a distant first.
0: The highest, the other highest teams were 25 point something percent. The Steelers, 31% of the time.
1: Yes.
0: Why is that? Why was that the case?
1: So, tweets you like to keep short and succinct, but like the next couple sentences, and this is something I've known too, it's been like 5 years in a row that the Steelers are either like one or two in the league.
0: So you can't say because they're just picking on Patrick Queen.
1: Right. You can't just
0: picking
1: be
0: on
1: like,
0: Peyton
1: right,
0: Wilson.
1: They had a lot of safety injuries or whatever. Yeah. I don't know. And what's, I don't have a great reason for it. And what's bonkers about it is the Steelers are like the team that threw in the middle of the field the least. You know, like, now I do know that in the passing game, the Steelers defense, and this has gone on for a couple of years too, faces a very low average depth of target. People don't throw deep against the Steelers often, but the numbers show that it was successful when they did, but they still don't. They don't game plan to do that. And they get the ball out of the quarterback's hands very quickly. The average time to throw is always very short. And I think that's just a massive reflection of being afraid of the pass rush.
0: Yeah.
1: We're not going to hold the ball against these guys. We can't hold up against Herbig, Highsmith, Watt, Ham, people might not believe it, and the sack numbers don't reflect it, but the league tells you that they greatly, greatly respect and fear the Steelers' pass rush. Now, this is kind of nitpicking, but I think routes developing between the numbers happen quicker.

0: quicker, or I have to hold the ball a little less than a deep out, you know, something like that. Mm-hmm. You know, even if you're not going deep necessarily on the ball, I think still it reflects on getting the ball out quick, over the middle, quick hitter, boom. Mm-hmm. I also think that schematically, which I hope will change, you know, this is kind of like the fourth quarter defense conversation. It's like,
1: yeah,
0: you kind of get figured out and you realize that you have holes in your scheme that haven't been fixed for 5 years, because teams, I don't know what the numbers are this year, but I have a pretty good idea. Over those 5 years, not only do they do it a lot, the offenses have been good at it. You know, it's not we're doing it and Steelers love it and they're throwing in the teeth of the defense and they're destroying it. So I don't have a great answer why it's such a trend and for so many years to be at the top of the league. Now, some of it could be you face the Ravens twice a year and Harbaugh thought, we're going to throw the middle of the field every time. And Lamar is a big-time middle-of-the-field thrower. You know, like you might get skewed because you played the Ravens twice and the Ravens are always going to attack the middle field against everybody. And they're going to double it against the Steelers because that's just what Harbaugh believes against the Tomlin defense. You know, I know that you know that you know that I know.
1: Right.
0: Or Burrow's always going to throw the middle of the field again. You know, maybe it's just your division to some degree. But that's a weird trend.
1: It is.
0: I mean, it's more than a trend.
1: It feels like it has to be schematic related, too, mentioned. Because five consecutive years, you and I have talked about this a million times. There's no defense without its schematic weakness.
0: Right. Or else cover two beaters. Or else three beaters.
1: Everyone would run that defense.
0: Yes.
1: If it was a three-man front, if it was a four-man front, if it was cover two, if it was cover three, everyone would run that defense if there was a perfect defense. But this to me feels like the book was out that the weakness in the Steelers' defense and their scheme was attack the middle of the field.
0: Now, I don't think their safeties and linebackers have been great over the last couple of years.
1: I don't think they've been bums either,
0: I don't think they're bums, though. Yeah. It's not like, boy, you got to get rid of that guy. There was a stretch. I mean, it was a short stretch. Remember at the end of the 2024 season, they were pulling safeties and linebackers off the couch. You know, they're just trying to find anybody. But that's only a 4 or 5 game stretch, you know, but still. One thing that this kind of dawned on me that I bet is very true is, and it will change. I mean, because Graham's history implies this. They're very static with their safety usage. It was a deep middle, almost always Minka. And a strong was doing strong things, you know, over the tight end, near the line of scrimmage. But they didn't interchange the players. You know, a lot of teams, the safeties are interchangeable. The Steelers, they always knew who the free was going to be, you know, I mean, more than anything. But where I'm going with this even stronger is a huge, huge trend. I mean, a key to playing quarterback or reading defenses is often you start with safeties. You know, I'm going to read the safeties first. So what has the league done? The league at a very rapid rate is moving safeties at the snap, the rocking and rolling them and, you know, things like that. Like, okay.
1: Guys, what you're doing.
0: Yeah. At the snap, safety rotations is something that's really picked up in its percentage, but Steelers haven't. So you might be less reluctant to throw to the middle of the field if you're like, Minka looks like the free safety, but a lot of times he just acts like a robber and comes into the middle of the field or whatever, you know? So I think, I know Graham will move his safeties. They'll be more interchangeable and they'll move more at the snap or right before the snap, you know? And that's a big reason like a Rodgers or a Manning will wait so long into the snap count, you know, use every bit of the clock because he wants to wait them out. You know, like it's harder to rotate when there's only 2 seconds left on the play clock. You know, you can use that to your advantage or they're going to show their hand, you know.
1: It makes a lot of sense, honestly, when you kind of break it down and dig into it. Matt, you mentioned and we've talked about the fourth quarter struggles for the Steelers defense in terms of surrendering points. 174 of the Steelers' 387 points against came in the fourth quarter. That's the most total fourth points surrendered by a defense since the 2020 Raiders.
0: Yeah.
1: Like that's not the Patrick Graham Raiders. Don't worry, people.
0: It's just reinforcing that they're allowing a ton of points in the fourth quarter.
1: Yes.
0: I mean, you know how we did a couple like goals last year. It was like get back in the top five in sacks, get your yards per carry up. This is by far my number one. Is fourth quarter defense has to not be historically bad. I mean, again, get from garbage to average.
1: Fourth quarter defense has to be better. Explosives on both sides of the ball have to be better.
0: Explosive ratio for sure, yeah.
1: And then I'm going to go with hopefully Aaron Rodgers just holding.

0: holds the ball a millisecond or two longer. Mm-hmm. Those would be the three ones, millisecond or two longer to protect for the quarterback.
1: I'm also going to stick with sacks going up, too. I think a reason the sacks didn't go up isn't because they didn't rush the passer great. It's the same reason. The ball's coming out really fast, and people are attacking short. And I think a lot of that's a reflection on the corners. That if you only have one man corner,
0: makes sense,
1: and you're playing off, there were just too many quick answers to attack the other corners not named Porter.
0: Another thing that really stood out to me, Matt, kind of changing gears here a little bit as we close down this conversation. The Steelers had just 4.2 yards per pass play with play action.
1: This is the weirdest thing ever.
0: Compared to 6.5 per pass without it. No other offense had a difference of more than 0.5 yards in favor of not using play action.
1: Yeah.
0: So essentially, the Steelers were the worst passing game in the league if they used a play fake, and above average if they did not. This was the 11th straight year the Steelers have had a reverse DOVA split with play action, which is mind-blowing considering that most teams will be better with play action than without it. It's also mind-blowing when you consider that for those 11 years, yeah, guys like Ben Roethlisberger and Aaron Rodgers and Russell Wilson, like proven established veteran quarterbacks. Yeah, I know you had some Trubisky's and some Picketts and some Rudolphs in there too, but
1: yeah.
0: You'd think with these veteran guys, but I don't think it's something that Ben loved. I don't think it's something that Aaron loves.
1: Yeah, this is super bizarre because the league, it's coming back to reality a little bit more because I think defenses just are being taught not to bite on play action like they once did. But it was a cheat code for 10 or 15 years. And one of my soapboxes and criticisms of the Steelers offense, no matter who was the quarterback or coordinator, was why are you always at the bottom of the league in play action? And I did realize they weren't very good at it, you know, no matter who it was one thing. But it still made me crazy. It was, you know, Dale got tired of me saying it at times. I'm like, well, get your play action percentage up. The whole league is way better when using play action than not. And it's still true, but it's less true. But to go 11 years in a row.
0: That's wild.
1: Being noticeably better without it than with.
0: But how many different quarterbacks in the last 11 years?
1: Because like the next sentence, again, I'm not going to put a super long paragraph on Twitter. And because I've read every almanac in those 11 years, their next sentence was, we thought that was just a Roethlisberger thing. He doesn't
0: I did too for a long time.
1: Right. And okay. And it probably was. There's been a lot of quarterbacks since then.
0: Sure have.
1: And there's been a lot of coordinators since then. I do think it's a Rodgers thing. I also think it's an old school great quarterback thing where I don't need I'm just going to outsmart them anyways.
0: Yeah.
1: I mean, you can still run play action out of shotgun too, but some quarterbacks, Burrow's one of them, doesn't like to turn his back to the defense because, folks, when you turn your back to the defense, they're not where they used to be. They move. And a guy like Rodgers, his greatest strength, especially at this stage of his career or end of career, Ben, was I know how, they're not going to confuse me on defense. Maybe they will if I take my eyes off them, so why would I ever do that? But there was a lot of quarterbacks in between there.
0: There sure was.
1: That's the thing. I mean, to go 11 straight years is nuts.
0: And multiple offensive coordinators in there, exactly, too. So it's right. Not like you can just pinpoint one person.
1: Right. And some of them were all-time greats, and some of them were Duck Hodges. You know what I mean?
0: There's a lot of variance there.
1: Yes.
0: But the play action pass game continued to struggle. We will continue to look at some of those numbers from the Almanac as we roll along this summer, this offseason. Maybe even we'll reference some of that stuff during training camp. I would imagine we will. But that's the first hour in the books. When we return, Matt, I want to talk greatest quarterback of all time with you. I want to do a little knockout style competitions and talk about some of these all-time greats as we continue another one of our off-season themes. We'll crown the World Cup champion of best quarterback ever. You know, though, I was thinking about that driving home. World Cup champion kind of means that it's the world involved, and football is almost exclusively American sport. There's not just there's guys from Europe. There's guys from South America and Africa, without a doubt, but it's almost an American sport.
1: I'd say Argentina is not well represented in our brackets.
0: Yeah, right. You know what? Can we get Messi as a kicker for a couple of years whenever he decides to hang him up?
1: Someone asked me on a different podcast, what position would soccer players be best at in the NFL?
0: Kicker.
1: And I immediately say kicker and punter, of course. You know, it's like, obviously. Yeah, right.
0: But there's some of those big defenders, though, like some of those big center backs that are like 6'3", 6'4",
1: some could be corners.
0: Would be pretty good corners.
1: Yeah, and, mm-hmm. Change directions and can run and I don't think they.
0: You seen that Holland guy from Norway?
1: No.
0: He's like a 6'6" Viking and runs like a 4'3".
1: Oh, really?
0: He's like, he's

0: maybe the greatest goal scorer in soccer history. And
1: wow.
0: We were probably just saying that about Ronaldo a few years ago, but this guy's incredible. And he's 6'6" and looks like a Viking. Like,
1: looks like he's like...
0: That guy could have been
1: coming to conquer.
0: That guy could have been Patrick Willis or Luke Kuechly if he wanted, if he grew up in a different country.
1: I will say, and this is a blanket statement, but the little soccer I've watched, those fellows don't like getting hit all the time.
0: No, they don't. That would be an important thing to rectify, certainly. Halfway home here on The Drive, Euler and Williamson, Steelers Nation Radio on the Steelers Audio Network.
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0: Good evening, Steeler Nation. How we doing? Well, that's good. Us too. It is hour number two of The Drive here on your 24/7 home of the black and gold. Guys, can we peel back the curtain for just 5 seconds?
1: Please.
0: We spent the break showing Matt Williamson discovering the wonders of Erling Haaland.
1: Holy smokes, right.
0: The Viking Norwegian striker.
1: Yes.
0: Who has his team in the quarterfinals and has like, what, 7 goals in 5 games or something ridiculous.
1: So he's also great at the game.
0: Oh, yeah.
1: Yeah. Okay. Yeah.
0: He's one of the best in the world. And I'm not kidding. There are NFL players that I would rather have tackle me than that guy.
1: Okay.
0: Just without a doubt. Without a doubt.
1: And he runs like the wind, you said.
0: Oh.
1: I mean, yeah.
0: He's like, it's like Rob Gronkowski if Rob Gronkowski ran a 4.3. Good luck.
1: Yeah.
0: Good, and had Viking blood in his lineage. Matt.
1: We were joking off the air. Like, imagine 500 to 700 of them land on your shores. With bad intentions.
0: They burn their boats
1: because we're not leaving.
0: They've got axes.
1: Yeah, it's like we're in trouble, man. We're in real trouble. It's like, hon, you might run. You might want to get out of here. This is not going to go well.
0: This is not going to go well for us. I can't imagine.
1: And they'll even like
0: go for you.
1: Hide through the woods. They're just like, we're coming. Right. Like that dude. Downhill.
0: Speaking of World Cup, Matt, it is time for another World Cup of, and today we're going
1: this
0: to
1: This is
0: going to
1: be hard, because some of it's going to be eye of the beholder stuff, too.
0: Sure. And
1: yeah,
0: some of
1: Marino
0: it's going to be,
1: or Montana, you know.
0: How
1: or,
0: much
1: yeah.
0: do you value team success versus the individual success?
1: Yeah.
0: How much do you value the full body of work versus just what they did in the big moments? Because
1: I think we have to do body of work for this, though.
0: I think so.
1: You know, like, who has the final resume, you know?
0: And it's likely going to be Brady.
1: I think he has the best resume.
0: But I also think you can make a, and this is not like a, from a hater perspective, right? I wouldn't say I love Tom Brady, but I don't hate Tom Brady either. I'm kind of neutral on him. I do think he is the best quarterback, the greatest quarterback of all time. But I think you can make a legitimate argument for a few other people of, if I'm guaranteed to get them on their best day, they are better than Tom Brady.
1: It's even just, not the best day. Like, I think I could come up with 8 names that I could make a case I would rather play against Brady than Mahomes or Rodgers or even like an Allen.
0: Mm-hmm.
1: Some of it's just because they're more gifted than him. Although Brady has a massively underrated.
0: I was going to say he gets underrated sometimes in this conversation too. Of like, well, he was just a great leader and a great winner. And well, no, he had a lot of tools.
1: I mean, he could throw. I mean, he is the most repeatable mechanics on the planet. You know, I mean, in terms of the ball comes out the same with the right trajectory on it, better than anybody. He had a bigger, stronger arm than people realized as well. And of course, he's great from above the neck. And mobility is going to come up for sure in this conversation. So yep. I'm going to start with that.
0: Okay.
1: I'm going to judge mobility by era. Because if you're, I always use Bledsoe as an example, but there's a million of them. They're just pure pocket passers. They're not for this era, you know, but he was fine for his day. Mm-hmm. You know what I mean?
0: Mm-hmm.
1: I'm not going to kill.
0: Manning.
1: Exactly. But Manning, Marino, Brady, there's probably another or two that are considered, quote, bad athletes that would run a terrible 40 time, were tremendous maneuvering in the pocket. You know, Greg Gosell always says, think about it like it's a boxing ring, the pocket. Just these short little strides while I'm still keeping my hands above my face and throwing punches.
0: It's not who can run the 100-meter dash
1: right.
0: the fastest.
1: All those dudes, I mean, I feel the rusher coming from the left, and I can just move slightly while still keeping my posture to deliver the football. Those three are, like, as good as anyone in history, and that's a real art form, and it is a form of athleticism, too. You know, like, they just don't run fast.
0: That it's going to be a fun discussion and conversation here for sure. TV, can you hand me or I'll just disappear off camera. No, I'll stay on camera. All right,
1: everyone
0: wants
1: dude?
0: To see the pretty face. Just hand me something to write down here.
1: No,
0: with.
1: Okay.
0: Thank you.
1: I thought you need a Kleenex or
0: Thank
1: something.
0: You, Mr.
1: Right.
0: Television.

0: No, I need to make sure I can fill out this bracket.
1: Ah, okay.
0: So, Matt, once again, I went to artificial intelligence.
1: Young pups just do that on your phones or whatever?
0: I went to... I'm old school, though. You know, you see me every day. I like it. I still like to write stuff down. It sticks in my brain better, and I could just almost visualize it better than looking off of a screen. 16, I did the same thing. I went to artificial intelligence, said rank for me the top 16 quarterbacks in the NFL of all time. I said they must be retired except for Patrick Mahomes and Aaron Rodgers.
1: Okay.
0: So everybody else on this list is retired.
1: I don't know if you do Mahomes or not. I'm glad Rodgers is on there.
0: I guess we could dump Mahomes if you wanted to, but I just thought...
1: I mean, he's done enough that I think... For me, he's number one. You know, even if he retired today. Of guy, last person I want to play against. Just because the whole package.
0: Baby.
1: Brady has the best resume, but unlike Rodgers, Mahomes does have a lot of story left. I mean, I'm nitpicking, but like... If Mahomes is in the top 16, which of course he belongs, if we're counting active players, Allen would be in my 16. Lamar would be in my 16. Like
0: Otto Graham is on this list, and
1: yeah, I could do without him. We can replace him
0: if you want to. I'm sure there's plenty of candidates. But here's
1: do what you want.
0: Here's the 16 that it gave me.
1: Okay.
0: Tom Brady, Joe Montana, Patrick Mahomes.
1: Is this 1 to 16 in order?
0: Yes.
1: Okay.
0: Peyton Manning, 4. Johnny Unitas, 5. John Elway, 6. Aaron Rodgers, 7. Dan Marino, 8. Drew Brees, 9. Brett Favre, 10. Steve Young, 11. Otto Graham, 12. Roger Staubach, 13. Terry Bradshaw, 14. Benjamin Todd Roethlisberger, 15. And Troy Aikman, 16.
1: Shoot.
0: Yeah, you don't look at that say, we got to have somebody in there.
1: No, I mean, unless you want to do some active guys, but that gets slippery.
0: It does, too. And there was part of me that thought, like, get one of these other, you know, great quarterbacks. Like, maybe if you want to say a Philip Rivers or somebody and replace him with Otto Graham. But
1: like, I don't need Eli in there or, you know, like, Dan Fouts might have made my list. I mean, I'm sure I could come up with names that are maybe in my top 16, especially if we were to get, like, Graham out of there.
0: Like, but I thought about taking Graham out and putting in a Matthew Stafford or something.
1: Yeah, Stafford could be in my top 16. I mean, there's other names, I'm sure, but that's cool.
0: Let's leave it at...
1: I'm going to be prejudiced against Unitas and especially Graham, though.
0: Yes, absolutely, but don't let Bob Labriola hear you say that or else he'll come fight us the next time he sees us.
1: I mean, like, when I was a kid, though, when I knew anything about football, it was widely regarded that Unitas was the best quarterback ever. And then I would say... When I was about 20, it was pretty widely regarded that Montana was the best quarterback ever. Until about Brady, really. I think Brady kind of took that national mantra or whatever from Montana.
0: From Montana?
1: Yeah.
0: I think Peyton might have had a little bit of spin in that conversation. Elway might have had a little bit of say in that conversation at times. But
1: they just didn't have as many rings, which was really
0: a
1: huge thing, a part of it.
0: First matchup, Matt, in the top half of the bracket, Tom Brady versus Troy Aikman. That's a pretty easy one.
1: It's a real easy one. I think Aikman belongs on this list, but I said this the other day with Emmett. Their life was easier than a lot of these quarterbacks because of the line, because of their environment, because of what was around them. Like,
0: imagine if you put Josh Allen or Lamar Jackson into that offense.
1: Or Elway at the time or you know somebody like that.
0: Imagine you put Ben Roethlisberger into that offense.
1: Exactly. You know, like, this isn't his fault, but, like, I played fantasy back then. Aikman wasn't even in the leagues. I mean, he didn't run at all. Emmett had every touchdown. Mm-hmm. I mean, his stat line is bad. I mean, it's like not even top 24 quarterbacks where you wanted him in your fantasy league, you know?
0: Yeah. I think.
1: But he made a lot of big plays at the right times. And, you know, I mean, he could really spin it.
0: Maybe like next summer when we're looking for content ideas, we could do a toughest quarterback to, like, quarterback you would least want to play against.
1: Right. Like Vic would be high on that list. Randall Cunningham, you know, right?
0: Absolutely.
1: And some of those guys were ahead of their time.
0: Absolutely.
1: Yeah. Like, side note, but we talked about it a while back. Like, if Cordell came out of Colorado today, I think he's the first overall pick. Yeah.
0: Or second, maybe behind Mendoza.
1: I mean, he's at the top of every draft.
0: Yeah. This is a fun 8-9 matchup here, Matt. Dan Marino versus Drew Brees.
1: I'm a little prejudiced against Brees, too. Again, this is...
0: He's another one of those who had to have the perfect situation around him for it to work.
1: Like, I don't know if Ben's better than Brees or Brees is better than Ben, but Brees' numbers are much better. But if you put Brees
0: on the 31 other teams
1: in Heinz Field for that whole time against the Ravens and the elements and not in the dome with Sean Payton, it would have been a lot different for Brees.
0: Whereas if you would have put Ben
1: anywhere
0: in the NFC South, it would have been a lot different for him too.
1: Right. But that's, you know, part of it's like when I was a kid, the St. Louis Cardinals had this huge field. It was AstroTurf, so they had everybody that could run.

0: was Vince Coleman and Willie McGee. So they didn't get power hitters. They just had to be built for speed, you know? So maybe the Saints would be more interested in Breeze mm-hmm. than the Patriots or Steelers
1: Absolutely.
0: Would be, you know what I mean? And that was kind of one of my problems with the Kenny Pickett pick, was I didn't think he fit the environment particularly well, which was true.
1: I'm going Dan Marino.
0: Oh, me too. Marino might be in my top four.
1: Don't get me wrong. I think Drew Brees is a Hall of Famer and an all-time great, but I do think he's a little overrated in the overall pantheon of quarterback
0: greats. His numbers are a little better than the player to me.
1: Agreed. That's a good way to put it.
0: Yeah, yeah.
1: That's a very good
0: and
1: way
0: his
1: to
0: numbers
1: put it.
0: Are awesome.
1: Although, one thing, and I know I've told you this before. I don't know if I've ever said it on air, but I think when we, with Pursuta and Dale and all of our, Adamski and Bacco and all those guys, when we're having sports debates, you know, over a couple cold ones, I think there's something to be said when you are the guy who leads your franchise to its first championship.
0: Oh, yeah. That's just something about that.
1: That's such a hard. You ask anybody who's ever done it. Ask those 70s Steelers. Ask Mario Lemieux. To lead your franchise to its first championship ever.
0: They've been downtrodden forever.
1: It's difficult.
0: When I was a kid, people wore bags on their heads at St. James. You know, they were the Aints. You know, right?
1: Yep. To be LeBron and finally get the Cavs a championship.
0: Right, that's
1: a lot harder than going to Miami or L.A. and winning one.
0: Ask
1: you know?
0: Archie Manning in the 70s.
1: Exactly right.
0: Him and 10 dudes that shouldn't be on the field with him.
1: So that is something that I give Drew Brees credit for.
0: Because there's guys like, and side note, like if Archie Manning goes to the Steelers and not the Saints, he might be like third on this list.
1: Mm-hmm.
0: You know, like he had no chance to succeed.
1: Absolutely.
0: Right. And he was still like a Pro Bowler.
1: I just think in all sports, there's something to be said for being the leader that finally drags your organization over the line for the first time.
0: Especially a bad organization.
1: It's a little bit easier to be Ben and Polamalu when you're kind of standing on the shoulders of giants.
0: Oh, agreed.
1: And you know we can do this here because we've done it a million times here.
0: Dallas, Green Bay, you know, you're right.
1: Now, the expectations are a little bit more when you're in that situation.
0: Oh, the fan bases are a little different.
1: Yeah. But, man, it is tough to win that first one as any organization in any professional sport. It just is.
0: Yeah.
1: Marino advances over Drew Brees, though. Peyton Manning versus Roger Staubach. This is another pretty easy one for me. With all due respect
0: me
1: to Roger
0: too,
1: Staubach.
0: Me too, but I think Staubach is vastly underrated as well. You know, because, boy, was he ahead of his time as a mover. With all respect to Bradshaw, I think Staubach's the quarterback of the 70s.
1: Okay, yeah.
0: You know.
1: That's fair.
0: Yeah, you know, I mean, 70s were not an offensive, you know, like if you look at the wide receivers in the 70s, it's like Swan, Stallworth, and like hardly anybody else. And there's not a lot of like big-time quarterbacks in the 70s. It's guys like Bob Greasy that just like did their job. But Staubach was a big-time problem. But you got to go with Manning.
1: You got to go with Peyton Manning.
0: I mean, some of Manning's numbers are crazy, too.
1: On his best day, he might be the best quarterback ever.
0: Yeah.
1: He had his A+, when he had his fastball in his entire game, he was unbelievable. And he was like an offensive coordinator at the line of scrimmage.
0: Yes. Side note, two guys we've already mentioned, Aikman and Manning, were horrendous their rookie year.
1: Yeah.
0: Like a million picks.
1: Yes, they were. Yes, they were. Guys are allowed to get better.
0: Yeah. Well, they also were first overall picks and went to terrible situations. But, you know.
1: The 5-12 matchup here, Matt, is a tale of two old guys, Johnny Unitas versus Otto Graham. It's Johnny Unitas.
0: I think it's Unitas.
1: We should call up Labs for this one. But Labs will still tell you that Unitas is the best quarterback ever.
0: So. I mean, Graham has, this is before Super Bowls, but is maybe the winningest quarterback ever, including Brady. Like, I don't even know exactly what Graham's resume is in terms of how many championships the Browns won during that stretch, but they were the dominant team. When he was there, in terms of winning,
1: he was there for 10 seasons and won 3 NFL championships.
0: I thought it was even more.
1: And won 4 AAFC, the All American Football Conference championships. Okay. 3-time MVP.
0: So he won the title seven of his 10 years.
1: and won the MVP 5 of those, of those 10.
0: Yeah, then I wasn't too far off.
1: He was a 7-time first team All Pro in 10 years and also a 2-time second team. 3-time second team All-Pro. So he was an All-Pro all 10 years.
0: Yeah.
1: 7 of them first team, 3 of them second team.
0: Now, again, you know, it's not like he
1: was
0: the
1: in yards and passing touchdowns and all that stuff.
0: But to be the first team All-Pro now, it's like, remember that year with Lamar and Allen? One of them was first team All-Pro one year, that year, and the other one won the MVP.
1: Yes.
0: Like the and Mahomes was a distant fourth or something.
1: Yes.
0: You know, like the guys you have to beat. Like, people give Ben and Russell Wilson a hard time because neither apparently ever got an MVP vote. It's really hard to get an MVP vote because, like, Mahomes one year got all of them because he was clearly the MVP.
1: And Manning did that a few times.
0: Right, right. Even if you're second in that year, no one's going to vote for you because

0: Because there's an obvious choice.
1: Yeah, when Peyton Manning throws 53 touchdown passes to Wes Welker in Denver, they're not voting for anybody else.
0: Right. You could be the third best quarterback that year, but you're not going to get a vote.
1: Yeah, Johnny Unitas advances over Otto Graham. Although, I will say, after doing this exercise, I have a renewed respect for Otto Graham because, as we've mentioned, you got to be judged based on what you did against your contemporaries. And
0: I think
1: to win a championship 7 out of 10 years is pretty good.
0: Yeah. It was either Boomer Esiason or Phil Sims. It was like they were doing pregame shows or whatever. Mm-hmm. And they both were really good quarterbacks, obviously. And it was like 10 years ago. It was probably longer, just knowing me. But they did a study of just all the footballs over the years.
1: Okay.
0: And they started with like the original ball up until like the Duke that they use now.
1: Sure.
0: And like they took the first couple balls and they're like, I remember them throwing them. They're like, this is like throwing a manhole cover.
1: I believe it. It
0: doesn't even have points at the end. I mean, it's almost like round. You know what I mean? Like, how do you get your hand around this thing? It's 1,000 pounds. Yeah. It's like, meh. Just like shovel it at each other. So like the passing game had something to do with the ball changing too.
1: Absolutely.
0: You know, right? Like the NFL realized, boy, people like passing. Let's make the ball easier to throw.
1: They sure have. And they have realized that all the way to becoming the most popular and profitable sports league in the world, baby. So we're halfway home here into the quarterfinals. We'll continue this exercise when we return on the other side. Euler and Williamson, it's The Drive, Steelers Nation Radio on the Steelers Audio Network.
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6: Rolling along here on our World Cup of best quarterback ever. We are halfway into the quarterfinals. Matt, up next. This is a tough draw for our guy. Joe Montana against Ben Roethlisberger.
7: Ouch.
6: It's a tough draw for Ben.
7: I was hoping Ben could advance.
6: Yeah,
7: I don't think he can. I don't have much to add.
6: It's tough to beat Montana.
7: Now, if you want to nitpick Montana, there's a little bit of a Breeze element there because he was the absolute perfect fit for the West Coast offense that no one had ever seen before. Now, the West Coast offense was invented in Cincinnati with Ken Anderson when Walsh was the offense coordinator.
6: We did that history lesson earlier this offseason.
7: Yeah. It's really the Ohio River offense, but you know.
6: Right. That doesn't sound as cool.
7: That's not as cool, but Montana with his precision and short passing, like if you asked him to do Ben stuff, it wouldn't have gone as well.
6: And if you asked Ben to do Montana stuff, it probably wouldn't have gone as well.
7: He'd probably do it better than anybody, you know, in terms of West Coast, old school Walsh stuff. You know, footwork, timing, ball has to be 6 inches in front of the numbers.
6: Wasn't freelancing like Ben was at times.
7: I've told the story about Walsh because I think it's kind of correlates to McCarthy, whose roots come from Walsh. But I watched a video when I was, 20 years ago or whatever, where Walsh is like, I would go to some practices or just private workouts with Joe or Young, and I would just watch him from the knees down.
6: And I could tell you if it was a good throw.
7: I knew
6: or
7: if
6: not.
7: It was complete or not. Yeah. It's like, if you do this perfect, and that's the hope for Aller.
6: Yeah.
7: You know, is if I can make your feet the same all the time where I know where the ball's going just from watching your footwork, well, now we'll fix your accuracy.
6: It's like some of those basketball shooting coaches, right? Like they can tell without even look. They can just watch you release the ball and tell if it's going in or
7: swish,
6: not.
7: Right.
6: Yeah. It's all hat tip to Big Ben. I'm glad that he was on this list, but
7: yes,
6: it's tough to
7: I would have put him over several.
6: I would have too.
7: I would put him over Aikman. I'd put him over Young.
6: In terms of his rankings
7: and
6: everything.
7: Yeah.
6: This next one up, Matt, is a fun one, and this would be a lot of fun if we were Packers Nation Radio, but our next matchup is Aaron Rodgers versus Brett Favre.
7: Oh, wow.
6: I think it's Aaron Rodgers, but
7: I think kind of by a landslide.
6: Yeah.
7: So here's the difference to me, and it's something I've always said about Rodgers, that because there was a time 8 years ago when I would be – I remember when I was at ESPN, so it was even longer than that, when Rodgers was winning MVPs left and right. And I know he continued to do that much later.

0: life, but it was controversial, but I said Rodgers to me is the best quarterback that ever lived. It's kind of like how I say Mahomes is now.
1: I remember you saying that when I first got to know
0: you. Yeah, probably 5 years ago.
1: Eight or nine years ago.
0: Again, just a nightmare to play against. And to me, here's the difference with Favre. But all these quarterbacks are all the Hall of Fame quarterbacks. Now, this doesn't mean that he's definitely the best, but he definitely is the leader for this category. If you take all the Hall of Fame's highlight tapes, be like, wow, this is unbelievable. Look at the throws Favre made. But Rodgers' highlight tape stacks up against anybody.
1: It would be top three or four on this list.
0: Yes. His low light tape is the best of all of them.
1: It's like 30 seconds long.
0: Right.
1: Favre's is like the worst. Favre's is like 30 minutes long.
0: It's the worst.
1: Favre's low light tape would definitely be the worst, I think, of all these people that we've discussed. Yes. You're right. It's Aaron Rodgers.
0: I think so.
1: All right, bottom half.
0: And I think Rodgers learned a ton from Favre.
1: Absolutely.
0: I don't know if he'd even ever tell me this, but I've never spoken to Aaron Rodgers. He's been here for a year. If he ever sits down with us, I'm going to try to get this out of him. Because fortunately for me, the year I was with the Browns was the year Rodgers came out of Cal. And he was so much different.
1: He was rigid, pocket passer, everything was, you know, right?
0: And I wonder how much just sitting in the quarterback room with Favre, whether they were buddies or not, made him realize, I can do that and not turn the ball over 1,000,000,000 times. Mm-hmm. You know what I mean?
1: That would be a very good question to get him to kind of expound upon. Last couple matchups here in the round of 16 before we move on to the quarters. Patrick Mahomes versus the blonde bomber, Terry Bradshaw. That's another tough draw for one of our guys.
0: It's a landslide.
1: It's Mahomes. Mahomes. But I'm glad that Bradshaw was on this list because I think he deserves to be on here when you consider some of the other names.
0: And he wasn't Aikman. I mean, yes, he had a great supporting cast.
1: He was a league MVP at one point.
0: I mean, he was a driving force of the 2 second Super Bowls in particular. I mean, they threw the ball down the field.
1: And then last one here, Matt. You better be careful how you answer this because I know what my answer is. John Elway versus Steve Young.
0: I don't think this one's close either.
1: It's Elway.
0: It's your guy.
1: Yeah. It's Elway, baby.
0: I mean, Elway's got a chance. Elway's in competition for who do I least want to play against in the history of the planet.
1: Yes.
0: Young, to me, had some of the things I said about Montana being, you know, in his favor. But he was also way ahead of his time as a mover. I mean, he was a great runner when quarterbacks didn't run. That was a club in his bag that people didn't have in that era.
1: Yes, they did. Yes, they did.
0: Aikman in those huge games, and one could run and one couldn't.
1: One could run and one could not. Yeah, no, Steve Young was, I think, the first that people would look at those quarterbacks and go, he's a running quarterback.
0: Yeah.
1: I think Steve Young was the first that they said he's a quarterback who can run.
0: So two crazy stories that I don't think everyone realizes. Well, there's actually kind of three. Steve Young was drafted by the USFL. Well, he was drafted by the Bucks. They had his rights. He went to the USFL for more money and was property of the Bucks and looked like a flame out. The Niners sent a first-round pick for him. Favre was a second-round pick by the Falcons.
1: Yes, by the Falcons.
0: Didn't know anything, was party boy, didn't know what a nickel defense was. Glanville hated him, was terrible. The Packers sent a first for him. It's like these two teams saw greatness in these guys.
1: They sure did.
0: You know what I mean? Like when they were down.
1: I didn't know that it was a first for Favre.
0: Yeah.
1: When he was a second round pick.
0: It would almost be like sending a first for Anthony Richardson right now.
1: Yeah.
0: Or like J.J. McCarthy.
1: J.J. McCarthy.
0: Or Penix or somebody like that looks like a bust.
1: Jackson Dart.
0: Yeah, right.
1: First rounder for Jackson Dart right now.
0: Right. Except Dart was way better.
1: Was a first round pick.
0: Right, right, right. You know, like these guys look like disasters, and these teams gave a first for them and turned them into guys on this list.
1: Imagine if Brett Favre knew what a nickel defense was.
0: Right.
1: I'll tell you what, he'd be doing all right. Elway advances, and so our quarterfinal is now set. We are down to 8, and we start at the top once again, Matt, and this is a really good, I mean, all these are going to be good conversations at this point. Brady versus Dan Marino for a seat in the Final Four.
0: I was hoping to get Marino really far in this list, but because he'd be high on my top 10. Just dices offenses apart, defenses apart.
1: Didn't have the greatest surrounding cast.
0: No. Neither did Elway for most of his career.
1: No doubt.
0: And Rodgers has some of this too, that at this league, there's like no defense for the perfect throw. I mean, if I'm bigger than you and I'm covering you perfectly, there's still a spot you could fit a football. And Marino did that better than anybody.

0: if he had just one Super Bowl, he would be mentioned all the time with Brady and Mahomes and Rodgers. And he still kind of is, but not to the extent that he would be if he just had one.
1: I was only 10 when he hit the league, though, but it was like Randy Moss. Like, who is this guy? Like, the league changed because Marino tore them apart.
0: He might be the greatest American athlete to never win a championship. I'd have to go back and really think about that and look at, but he might be of the four major sports in this country.
1: There's some basketball players.
0: Barry Bonds comes to mind, and there's certainly some basketball players. Jordan took all their lunch money back in the 90s, right? Malone and Ewing and all those guys.
1: Yeah, yeah.
0: But it might be Marino, might be the greatest.
1: Again, you'd hate to play against that dude, especially early in his career. I mean, after he tore his Achilles, he wasn't quite the same, but he was phenomenal player.
0: Just a killer.
1: Yeah.
0: Next round, couple Colts for a spot in the semifinal. It's Peyton Manning versus Johnny U. It's Manning.
1: Yeah, and there's a little recency bias there, but I think it's Manning. I think if you'd ask Colts fans who's the best Colts quarterback ever, they'd take Peyton.
0: What do you think the chances are that we could get Labs on before training camp, or maybe even for a segment during training camp, but we could ask him why he still thinks Johnny Unitas is the greatest quarterback
1: ever?
0: I didn't know
1: he's still on that.
0: Oh, yeah.
1: Okay.
0: Yep. Still, Johnny, next time
1: I
0: you see
1: I bet he'll
0: Labs.
1: Cite things that are very reasonable, but it was also what was done that in the day. He called the whole offense. He was also the offense coordinator.
0: Sure.
1: You know, Bradshaw did some of that, but, I mean, back in the day, Unitas was renowned at that. You know, like, he'd set up defenses, like, if I do this play and then do play action off it, like Shanahan does now, you know?
0: Sure. And he was the quarterback when they lost to Broadway Joe and the Jets, right? In Super Bowl III?
1: Yes, but he was in the very end.
0: I don't think
1: he started the game.
0: Oh, okay. Gotcha.
1: Yeah. But he was on the team.
0: Next quarterfinal matchup, Matt. My goodness, this is like Argentina versus France here in the quarterfinals. Montana versus Rodgers.
1: We said that in the opening, we're doing best resumes. Joe's is better.
0: I think that's where you have to kind of.
1: Yeah. I could certainly make the argument that I'd rather play against Joe.
0: I would too.
1: But I think
0: my answer for this would be
1: better.
0: Rodgers, but I feel like we almost have to go with Montana.
1: Yeah. If the parameters are resume, I think Brady's got the best resume and Montana's probably the second.
0: And we also, if we don't take Montana here, all of our quarterbacks are going to be like recent guys, and that is a little biased for
1: right
0: us.
1: Right. I mean, his greatness can't be understated either. I mean, he was unbelievable.
0: We'll go Montana here just because of the resume, but I tell you what, either of those guys are in the conversation.
1: I mean, he might be the best Super Bowl quarterback ever.
0: Might be.
1: Bradshaw's in that conversation. I mean, like, he's undefeated.
0: It's pretty good. 4-0.
1: Yeah, all right.
0: And then last but certainly not least, this is another great one. Matt, Mahomes versus Elway for a spot in the Final Four.
1: I'm going Mahomes.
0: You know what? I think I am too.
1: I mean, even just in terms of resume, and I know his isn't done.
0: I think I could easily argue that on their best day, again, that whole you're getting an A-plus performance from them guaranteed.
1: Yeah.
0: Give me Elway. But Mahomes,
1: on their best day, they may be the best two ever.
0: They might be the two most talented quarterbacks on their best day.
1: And Josh Allen's in that conversation too, just like gifts.
0: Mm-hmm. Aaron Rodgers would be in that conversation.
1: What sticks with me with Mahomes, though, is before last year, his worst season is losing the AFC Championship. If that was your floor.
0: And I know he's got one of the best coaches ever and one of the best tight ends ever and a really good defense, but he also has been to 5 Super Bowls already and won 3 of them.
1: Yeah. I mean, and Tyreek Hill is come and gone, and Kelsey ain't what he used to be.
0: Their offensive line ain't what it used to be.
1: Yeah.
0: It's hard to go against Mahomes. So our semifinal is set. Brady versus Manning. Montana versus Mahomes. How does it play out? We will decide when we return for the last segment. We'll also get to your questions, comments, concerns, and reactions before we get out of here. Euler and Williamson, it's The Drive, Steelers Nation Radio on the Steelers Audio Network.
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0: into the Final Four of our World Cup of greatest NFL quarterbacks of all time. We started with 16, now four just remain. Tom Brady, Peyton Manning, Joe Montana, and Patrick Mahomes. Matt, the first semifinal matchup here is a matchup that we saw on a big stage many times with our own two eyes.
1: Yeah.
0: Brady versus Manning.
1: And you got to give it to Brady.
0: You do.
1: But what's funny is people don't remember this portion of Brady's history, and I'm not bashing him at all. There was a long stretch of his great career where he was not considered like a top two quarterback in the league.
0: Absolutely.
1: There was never a stretch of Manning's career that he was not considered maybe the best, or same
0: maybe
1: with like Rodgers.
0: Maybe his last year, you know, right, when he was in his 40s, but that was it.
1: Like Ben was ahead of Brady there for a while, or, you know, like, and it's not, to, and Brady's greatness wasn't just longevity, but he really had two careers, and maybe even three.
0: It's crazy. You're
1: he had,
0: right.
1: He basically did. Had two Patriot careers, and the first one was good, and he'd go to Pro Bowls.
0: He was a facilitator. He was a manager.
1: But if we had this conversation, even like year eight of Brady, he'd be like, oh, Manning's might be the best ever. You know, what are we talking about here? Brady's right. Just a Pro Bowler. You know?
0: Right.
1: Yeah.
0: I still think
1: you give this to Brady.
0: You do. And it is nuts how, I mean, Tom Brady's best football of his career came in his mid-30s and on, which is typically not the case for a lot of these guys. But you're right. In hindsight, I mean, Tom Brady has more Super Bowl rings than any other franchise does.
1: Yeah.
0: He's got seven. The Steelers and the Patriots have six. You can't deny Tom Brady here. As much as I agree with you, I think for a long time, Peyton Manning was the better quarterback.
1: But Brady, especially statistically.
0: Brady just unbelievable, the type of winner that he was able to develop and grow into.

0: Now, they were obviously big rivals of that day, and they, you know, and they go down as, you know, a heavyweight fight. But there is some Breeze-Ben conversation there, too. I mean, one played in the Dome, one played in the extreme Northeast.
1: Yeah.
0: And both teams built their teams respectively. You know, the Patriots were big. They were built off the Giants, Parcells era. You know, their linebackers are all 260. You know, I mean, like, they're big physical group. Where Manning, I have great respect for what Bill Polian did, but, like, look in Manning's era, they used first-round pick after first-round pick on skill guys, even when they were the best offense in the league. Mm-hmm. Like, they had a really good left tackle. They had a really good center. Didn't spend a lot of money on the other linemen, but it was first-round pick after first-round pick.
1: Edgar James and Marvin and Reggie.
0: Oh, yeah. There's even guys like Gonzalez and Adai that people don't talk about. Yeah. Dallas Clark. Marvin, Wayne, you know, like, almost every year. They had two big-time pass rushers, spent no more money on defense, gave Peyton all the money, Freeney, Mathis, Wayne, Harrison.
1: We're going to be played in the dome. We're going to rush quarterbacks.
0: Yes. And in the fourth quarter, you two pin your ears back because Peyton's going to get us to 30. But then they go to New England or Pittsburgh, and they weren't built for the weather.
1: They weren't built for Mike Vrabel and Joey Porter and Jerome cold Bettis weather.
0: Right. Yeah, right. Like, those little edge rushers versus Jerome aren't so great. You know, right.
1: That was just that I will always remember those Brady Manning years very fondly, because Manning got the best of Tom a few times too, but Tom did more so often, was the one who was victorious, just like he is here now. Tom Brady moves to the final. Who will join him, Matt? Is it Joe Montana or is it Patrick Mahomes? I think it's Patrick Mahomes.
0: I think it's Mahomes. Yeah.
1: I do too.
0: I mean, they both have three rings, right?
1: Montana has four.
0: I don't think.
1: I'm pretty sure he does.
0: Why do I not know that off the top of my head?
1: I'm pretty
0: Mahomes
1: sure.
0: Mahomes has three, right?
1: Mahomes has three. He's been to five.
0: Been to five. And, three and two. Four for Joe.
1: Yep. Four for Broadway Joe.
0: Okay.
1: 4-0.
0: Was only three. Okay.
1: Perfect 4-0. Four-time Super Bowl champion, three-time Super Bowl MVP, two-time NFL MVP, Offensive Player of the Year, three-time first-team All-Pro, two-time second-team All-Pro. I think the only way you could argue Montana over Mahomes is the perfect 4-0 Super Bowl record. But for just about everything else, I think Mahomes is...
0: I mean, the fact that Mahomes has three.
1: Yeah.
0: I mean, it's not like he's 1-4 in the Super Bowl either. Right. He still has a winning record.
1: He sure does.
0: His postseason stuff's not bad.
1: And hey, Montana won a national championship at Notre Dame too. So, I mean, that dude just wins.
0: Yes.
1: But there's some... With Montana and Brady, I don't think I've ever said this to you, but there's some Mark Messier vibes with those two with me.
0: You mean that in a good way or a bad way?
1: Neither. Just that I don't know if he was ever really the best player on his team, but or like the best player at his position of his era.
0: Okay. Because like, for people who don't know, Messier was the second line center early in his career because the best guy ever was.
1: And Messier is an all time great.
0: Yes.
1: But like, he wasn't Wayne Gretzky. But after the Oilers traded Wayne Gretzky, he won another cup with Edmonton when Gretzky was in LA.
0: And then the Rangers too,
1: and
0: right?
1: And then he went to the Rangers and won one in New York after doing that famous guarantee.
0: Okay.
1: You know, we're going to win game six and then we're going to win game seven.
0: You're talking about him as a winner.
1: Yes, really.
0: So Messier is a lot of rings.
1: Just like Brady, he's got six.
0: Wow.
1: Just like Brady, Messier is an all-time great.
0: Yes,
1: but he won a lot more than some people who were greater than him. Does that make sense? Like,
0: you'd rather play against Messier than Mario or Wayne.
1: Yes.
0: Yes. You know, yes. Yeah.
1: Now, Messier had more of a penchant to punch you in the face from time to time.
0: Sure.
1: But you would rather play against him. So it's just like, I've always tried to find kind of like the Brady and the Montana comparisons, because you could list Manning and Mahomes and Elway and Rodgers and people who are more Marino, more talented than those guys.
0: Yeah.
1: But just
0: either
1: the way,
0: one plays like Josh Allen or
1: the way that these guys found to be at their best when it mattered most
0: is huge.
1: That means just as much, if not more, in sports than any of this other stuff.
0: Yes, agreed.
1: And with that,
0: and
1: Mac,
0: I think Montana's probably the best example of that.
1: Hey, you got four Super Bowls and a national championship.
0: And Bradshaw has a case for that, too.
1: 5-0 in championship games. That's pretty good. Also a Western Pennsylvania guy to boot. Matt, it is the championship. The World Cup trophy is in the building. Brady versus Mahomes.
0: We already gave the leader to Brady. Again, if it's his resume.
1: I will say, though, there is still a chance for Mahomes to usurp him.
0: What if he plays eight more years and wins three more titles, or even two?
1: Yeah.
0: I mean, I always thought it was unfair, but then there was a big narrative when the Bucks beat the Chiefs.
1: I was just going to reference this. That this is Mahomes' only chance to ever be
0: right,
1: great.
0: And now
1: like,
0: he
1: what?
0: Can't ever be
1: it's
0: the
1: like
0: best quarterback
1: year
0: ever.
1: In the league. What are you talking about?
0: He goes to Super Bowl every year.
1: What are you talking about?
0: Now, if this trend from last year is what the Chiefs are going forward, he may have to have a Brady. And he could. Like,

0: he could still have the career Brady did to some degree, where we talk about, remember that first career with the Chiefs? And then he had like 6 years where he was a top five quarterback, but they didn't win anything. And then from age 34 to 38, he won three more. You know, they ended up with a phenomenal wide receiver and a different coach. And, you know, like, he could still put together two amazing Hall of Fame careers because he's already put together one.
1: That's a very astute point by you. And as much as I hate it, Tom Brady just won himself another trophy.
0: Yeah, yeah.
1: He is our World Cup of Quarterbacks champion here on The Drive 2026. Matt, we've got a few minutes left here. Let's hit some tweets before we get out of here.
0: Okay.
1: Coach Matt tweets us and says, can you guys go through and see what teams you think could potentially be interested in making a trade with the Steelers for Mike Tomlin when the season is over? Basically, current coaches on the hot seat. Bowles in Tampa Bay.
0: Yeah. I would think he would be really interested in that job. He worked for that family.
1: Right.
0: They're not a complete train wreck, even if they have a bad year.
1: They don't have a fan base that is going to hold your feet to the fire every time you lose a game.
0: This definitely is not a negative statement about Tomlin. I mean it in a very flattering way. But if you're a garbage organization and he can at least get me to like nine wins every year.
1: We're going to be playing important games at Christmas every year.
0: Browns, Jets, Cardinals, Raiders. I mean, these teams that haven't won forever that I feel pretty confident in a year or two.
1: Commanders?
0: I'll be very,
1: That's another one.
0: That'll be like really relevant. Now, would he want to go to those teams? Maybe. I mean, that'd be a great challenge. It's kind of like your Drew Brees thing. Like, you take a bad team and you win your first Super Bowl.
1: It means a lot.
0: You never buy another beer in that town. You know what I mean?
1: Like, Giannis Antetokounmpo's one championship in Milwaukee probably means as many as Steph Curry's four in Golden State.
0: Yeah, right. You know, it's different to take over the Steelers or Packers or whatever and just be expected. But if you take the Cardinals and win it all, or, you know, the Raiders back to prominence post Al Davis, you know, those are the teams to me that would love somebody like that. Like, I thought Pete Carroll was going to do that for the Raiders last year. Didn't happen at all.
1: Matt, you go to Ohio State and Alabama and win a national championship, and they go, great, do it again next year.
0: Yeah, that's nice. Beat Michigan.
1: You go to WVU and you win a national championship. I'm painting your face on my garage for the rest of my life.
0: What happens either.
1: I'm going to have a shrine of you in my basement like you're the Pope. Buccaneers definitely won. I think Commanders would be one.
0: That's a real good one, yeah.
1: I would say the Bengals, but I wouldn't see Mike Tomlin taking another and the Steelers wouldn't trade him to another AFC.
0: I don't think they would trade him.
1: Titans just got a new coach.
0: Would you trade him for first round pick to the Bengals?
1: Maybe. I said maybe.
0: Yeah.
1: Jets?
0: Yeah.
1: Dolphins? No, Dolphins just got a new. They're not going to pull the plug after 1 year. Raiders, same thing.
0: A team might, though, if it's a disaster for Tomlin.
1: Yeah,
0: right.
1: True. Atlanta,
0: Sean Payton's and Tomlin's don't become available very often.
1: No, they do not. But I would say there's probably at least four or five ones that you can definitely. Commanders.
0: I was trying to think some of the non-perennial junkie teams. And Tampa is the one that first came to mind, like you said.
1: What if Andy Reid were to retire?
0: Yeah. I mean, something like that would make a ton of sense.
1: And the Chiefs were like, let's bring Mike Tomlin here.
0: McVay said, I just won the Super Bowl. I'm done. I'm riding off in the sunset. You know, like, okay.
1: Jeff says, can you guys give your opinion on how you see the interior linebackers being utilized? Are Queen and Wilson on the field a lot together? Will we see just one in Diamond Nickel, and which one? And how much time do you think Sawyer will see behind the three big edge rushers? Also, what are your top five favorite mob movies? Good questions there from Jeff.
0: I think Sawyer plays at most 10 snaps a game. You know, and early down.
1: Especially with the investment in the other three now.
0: Yeah. I mean, he'll be active. He may have a role on early downs here and there, but it's two plays and then TJ comes back in.
1: Yeah.
0: You know, TJ taps out or something. The linebacker question is a really interesting one. One of the things I tweeted from the Football Outsiders FTN Almanac that I knew was true, but I didn't know how true it was. Steelers played less than 1% of dime last year. I mean, that probably will change, but the league's really heavy nickel. I mean, some teams are playing a lot of dime, but
1: nickel's like base personnel now.
0: Yeah, but I definitely think there will be a lot of stretch. Like, you think of nickel, you think of two off the ball linebackers. But I think you'll see a lot of teams now too.
2: Guess what I'm doing today, Chris?
3: What are you doing, Tom?
0: With a
2: I'm setting foot in the Holy Land. I'm going to the Mecca.
0: Cam, the two edge guys.
2: I am going to the Troy game. Site check time. I get to hit all the spots today. Dino, Sharky,
0: almost like a 5-1-5.
2: I think I'm going to stop on campus.
0: One of those guys.
2: I don't know if I have to.

0: Especially Ellie.
1: It's like a tweener.
2: They're going to come down here, near the box that's, or be around.
3: When you know
1: your edge rushers can move.
3: That old Tom
2: yeah.
3: A couple people have to go up from my heart to check the internet lines for the shows that we do. The damn good shows that we do up at training camp every day. There's practice.
2: You see a lot of 5-1 in the league right now.
3: It's not on the horizon.
2: Steelers ramp
3: it here, buddy.
2: And that
3: welcome
2: would be
3: to
2: bad
3: training camp 2026. It's exciting, isn't it?
2: You know,
4: I'm it's very rare. Like, I grew up somehow north of the city, lives off the city now, so I'm not a big East suburb guy.
1: I
4: never lived there. I never had much occasion to be there other than
1: impossible.
4: For training camp. So
1: top
4: it's very, very rare that I've been near St. Vincent other than the 3 weeks I spend there every year the past 12 years.
1: Some people like mob movies different than a gangster movie. You know what I mean?
4: You see St. Vincent in the wild, I call it. When it's not Steelers training camp. Now, you're obviously it's all going to be set up today.
1: Godfather.
4: 5 days out. I'm sure.
1: Goodfellas, Scarface,
3: and
4: the signs outside Sharky say "Welcome Steelers."
2: GF Park
4: here, everything set up,
3: all that stuff.
4: But it's only once or twice in my life, I think, and I was like, "Oh, that's St. Vincent."
2: I would say Goodfellas.
4: I kind of drove past it.
1: Head of the Departed.
4: Oh, there's. It looks. Yeah, it's just a normal.
1: But I don't think
3: it really is. I played the cross there once for a tournament. They hosted it, and I think I toured it.
1: Bronxdale's great. Donnie Brasco's great.
3: You know, yeah. Donnie Brasco colleges and tour around.
2: Definitely great.
3: I can't wait to go here.
2: We're definitely missing some
3: Yeah, I went to St. Vincent.
1: You ever seen American Gangster
3: really
1: with Denzel and Russell?
2: I would say, I don't know if that counts because, like you said,
1: that's more of like a drug dealer, right? That's a good one. That's an underrated one.
2: It's a great one.
1: Denzel and Russell Crowe. Just phenomenal.
2: Because that's not like it's a gang. That's not a gang movie. That's a mob.
3: And help out on the field.
2: I mean, he structures his family like the mob did.
1: That's true. Call.
2: Just because the color of his skin's not
3: unique
2: Italian.
1: And because it's not, I was just going to say, just because it's not a Paisan movie, but that is kind of what a lot of people think. Is like
3: it's dying.
1: You got to have, you know, you got to have the Paisan in there for it to count. But no, I think you're right. I think all those kind of are encompassed.
3: Campus.
1: That's a good question by Jeff to get us out of here.
2: Best line in Bronx.
3: Bills do it.
1: The Bible use can't leave.
2: Exactly. You just ruined the whole thing for me.
3: A couple of other teams.
1: Sorry.
2: No,
3: I really, really think there's so much value to what this team's about to go through.
1: Listen, I was all wound up on Caddyshack yesterday. Cinderella
3: I'm not
1: boy.
3: Trying to paint everybody
2: it's
3: with
2: like
3: a
2: when the
3: brush here,
2: crazy Norsemen
3: you're all just,
2: land
3: you know,
2: on your shores.
3: Rich like, people that are out of touch. No, not even close. But everybody, including you and I, who are dirt poor.
1: Oh, gosh, that's an ugly ponytail. Looks good on you, though.
3: Can use some,
1: it's
3: like,
1: a fun show today. We will be off
3: to what
1: tomorrow.
3: Kind of
2: the last one of the week.
1: And then we've got some vacation stuff coming up. So the schedule might be a little wonky.
3: The YouTube
1: live video cast might be a little off and on.
3: Hopefully
2: but
3: it
2: sounds
3: to
2: like
3: at night, you know,
2: unlikely
3: they have those little
2: we'll
3: flashbacks, those memories of like football camp
1: or maybe,
3: when they were,
1: maybe
3: you know,
1: no, until are we done with video until after training camp? No, there'll be some
3: really
1: time before, right?
3: The
1: like the week or so before.
3: Summer
1: okay,
3: camp
1: so video might be done until
3: and I
1: until
3: think that you break it
1: a little
3: down
1: over a month
3: like
1: from now in August.
3: Where you
1: but
3: came
1: again,
3: from,
1: subscribe wherever you get your podcast. SNR Drive. Make sure you're obviously listening on the loop on Steelers Nation Radio. While Matt and I might be having some time off here in these next couple weeks ahead of training camp, we're certainly not going quiet until then. Either. So make sure you're still rocking and rolling with us. But that will do it for us today. Thanks to Mr. TV for producing on the video side.
3: Just look at
1: for Matt Williamson, I'm Wes Shuler. Take care, everybody. We'll talk to you soon. As always, you know where to find us. It's on your 24/7 home of the black and gold. Steelers Nation Radio on the Steelers Audio Network.
3: All 53 guys are working together as one to get the job done. And sometimes teams have that and they just fall short and the talent does matter. But I think you can really get this thing close together up at training camp. I know how sappy this sounds and how like, oh, how sentimental this is and how beautiful the bonding of a team is. But like, I do think it's real in a sport like football, in all sports, but really, especially in football, like let's hit all the sappy cliches, right? Like the brotherhood, all of that stuff. It's a fraternity. It's you sweat for the man next to you, sacrifice. Like all of these things are applied to football. And I think you can really drill those in a lot more when you're bringing people back down to that kind of base level of, hey, you're living in a cinder blocked room.
4: And, you know, sorry, I wasn't listening because I was looking through St. Vincent College photos. You got me like talking about sentimental. I'm like going through
3: you're
4: camp
3: see
4: photos.
3: It in a week, dude.
4: I know. Well, it's an annual, rite of passage, I guess, for if you're the Steelers. And it kind of cracks me up, too, because especially nowadays, most of them, although not all of them, like our boy Robert Tonyan went to Indiana State, which Indiana State, but I guess is still miles, and I don't mean this in any disparaging way. Of course, that's still a Division I. It's FCS level ahead of what Division III, I believe, yes. is St. Vincent College. So in terms of that, so

0: but you're talking about, and now the new rookies now have been entirely in the NIL era. Like, they've been making money in college, right? And they've been at most of them at Georgia or Alabama or whatever it might be, and they have the luxuries of going to school and playing football at those places. And now you talked about the cinder block dorm rooms they're sharing with a roommate, which they probably didn't have either for their college experience. But it is, and you know, I think about to get bigger picture about football, and I was thinking about, because all this perspective from, you know, the tourists that came for the World Cup, and they talked about, you know, and just thinking about soccer versus in football, how football is so specialized position wise and good on that road, but it makes you realize how much of the team sport it is. I mean, what other sports are there where there is, at the professional level, Calvin Austin's scoring a touchdown, and you know, well, Darnell Washington's not even, you know, Darnell Washington's on the field blocking for him for that play. You need a 6'6", 300-pound, a bunch of them to run the play. You need a guy who weighs 140 pounds, well, that's still a little, 170 pounds running the ball for the play. You need somebody who's adept at kicking, stepping up and kicking an oblong shape thing. So it just, you talk about a melting pot of just of body types, for one thing, let alone backgrounds and where they come from around the country and everything, and bonding together over those 3 weeks in terms of what they got to do. And there is something to it. And yeah, it is a shame that so few teams do this now. To me, I don't know. I get the logistics angle of like, well, all our stuff's here and everything. Why would we leave here? I assume is the logic behind a lot of teams wanting to stay where they are. And I guess I see that. I certainly do. But there is something special about this. And, you know, when Mike Tomlin left, I did wonder, but it is a Steelers thing too. The Rooney family is so ingrained and attached the St. Vincent now.
1: The fact
0: 60
1: that they're literally
0: now
1: in the process of building an indoor facility up there, I don't think they're pulling the plug anytime soon, no matter who the coach is. A new coach who didn't have Pittsburgh ties, hypothetically, would say, was just going to have to accept that as part of the deal. Good thing about McCarthy is he probably was like in the meeting and he was like, I can't wait to get up to Latrobe. He's like, oh, and Rooney in his head was like, oh, I didn't even have to bring that up. That's great. He already thinks that it's happening. Perfect. He's on board already. But like, dude, they invested so much into that place. It's not appropriate business wise to just pull the plug on it right now.
0: Yeah, and it would, and it's not like it's a, you talked about some of them. I remember the Saints used to go up to Wisconsin, I think it was, because it's hot in Louisiana for one reason.
1: Was it Wisconsin or is the Greenbrier, wasn't it? With Sean Payton. Maybe there was another thing with the Saints in Wisconsin, but I know Payton used to take him to the Greenbrier. And he also took the Broncos to the Greenbrier recently as like a point of mobile command center when they were on the East Coast for a couple of weeks in a row. So he didn't have to go all the way back to Denver. He instead flew to the Greenbrier. And that's like a super retrofitted place now where they put a bunch of money into that.
0: Yeah, they built that as an NFL.
1: Like that came up from scratch.
0: And so I think it's the Giants this year are spending. Yeah, the Giants are.
1: Are spending some time in the Greenbrier.
0: Yeah, I don't know if it's the entire camp or a week or what it is. Yeah, the Giants definitely are. And I guess that's now, I judged by yesterday, there's a Hard Knocks sort of situation going on for them, or at least some other a knockoff Hard Knocks, which is
1: interesting. Seattle is the real Hard Knocks this year, which I think is fascinating. Super Bowl champion being on. Finally, HBO and the NFL was probably just like, you know what? Enough of our rules of like, can't make the playoffs and no new coaches. Like, we just keep getting kind of bad teams here. So let's go Seattle. Let's go Super Bowl champion. And plus, with the teams having Final Cut now, like, what would a team like Seattle really worry about? You know what I mean? Like, it's not as much of a punishment as I think it was maybe in the early 2000s when, like, they just aired everything that they were filming. And you said it yourself, Chris, like, the question when the Steelers were a part of it a couple of years ago was, how invasive are these cameras going to be? You guys said you barely noticed them. You were like, they just really do a great job. And it's HBO Hard Knocks. It's one of the greatest documentary series of all time. Really? Of course they do a great job chameleoning, right? And just kind of blending into the background.
0: Yeah, I mean,
1: you don't want to be really filming like natural things occurring while you're just like, right, they're not going to be natural.
0: I've said that. I was blown away. I don't say dreading it because I was intrigued by it. At the same time, I was like, this is going to be hard to walk around. Anybody cares about me at all. But
1: it's like when you're watching games on sidelines at stadiums and that camera from ESPN just like wheels himself right in front of you, right in front of the end zone. It's like, God, you got to be kidding me.
0: But you wouldn't even know they were there, to be honest with you.
1: But anyway.
0: Like the trailer. But

0: back to the camps and the going to a remote location. I just think forcing that onto players is a good thing. I think it's one of those things where it's like, in the moment, a player might like roll his eyes and be like, "I can't believe this is happening." But then, like after it's happening, they're probably like, "This is pretty cool. Like, I'm having a lot of fun. Like, yeah, it's a little weird that I'm staying in a dorm and this and that, but like." And for players that are coming out of college right now, like, Weegee's going to be like, my dorm at Iowa was sick. Like, what's going on here? Yeah. So I get that they could feel a little bit of like, really, we have to do this? But I promise you, for the most part, at the end, it's always a pleasant experience. And they definitely walk away with that with some pretty cool memories. And honestly, this is going to get so sappy right now. Some friendships made, right? Like, you're forced to bond with these people. Like, maybe you strike up a nice adult friendship with somebody that you might have just never talked. Like, maybe somebody on special teams that you would have just never talked to because you're on offense. And just, like, for whatever reason, it was a rainy day, you sat down at the Uno table together. You know what I mean? Got a lot in common.
1: Yeah.
0: It's fun, man. Yes, camp's fun. Let's just put a nice little bow on that. Camp is fun.
1: Yes, when you're at the facility, they leave just like any other job, essentially, everybody. And they're
0: all to go home.
1: And some of them, but even that, like they have, because after a lot of the, reserve future, the undrafted rookie type guys, I shouldn't say it because I don't know if it's a formal agreement or not, but I think the Steelers have some sort of agreement with the hotel there on the south side. That a lot of the practice squad players essentially live there because, let's face it, I mean, they're essentially living week to week. I hate to say that, and hopefully, you know, they make, but, you know, they could be cut at any time. They know that probably, so they're staying. So even that, like, you're leaving, there's not a common, you're all eating lunch together up there, eating dinner together up there, which I guess to a point they do it on the south side too. But it is just different. It's just a different feel. You're in the middle.
0: It's different, yes.
1: Yes, you're kind of... I don't want to say the middle of nowhere, but Westmoreland County is kind of the middle of nowhere, at least compared to being on the south side, for sure.
0: Now, here's the real benefit to the staff for them having camp. You know where all your chickens are, right? Oh. They're all in your coop. Because you're right. Other teams, there's a worry with some coaches, right? Some things might pop up during a camp setting because they are free to go after that. It's just like a practice during a regular season, really. You go to the facility, you do your training camp. And you get to just go home. You get to go out that night. If you have a day off the next day, you really get to go out that night, do something. I don't know. So it's always a benefit, I think. And hey, I mean, these are adults, so it's not like they don't have free will. It's not like they can't leave the campus of St. Vincent and go somewhere to get a bite or something like that. You know what I mean? But this is still, I think, something that probably eases a little bit of tension is that, hey, everybody pretty much wakes up in the same exact place. And we just roll out onto that practice field. And I think that's also beneficial because it allows for more one-on-one time with some players. Like, of course, if they had this at the south side, Aller or Howard would stick around afterwards and talk with McCarthy maybe in all hours of the night, and Rogers doing this and guys showing up and lifting after the game. You know what I mean? But now it's just, you know, McCarthy just walks down the hall. Hey, Aaron, you got a second? I just thought of something. Like, draw it up real quick for you. You know what I mean? Like, it's just everything can happen so organically when you're all forced into that same spot. So it's kind of like, if it ain't broke, don't fix it. This team is arguably the most successful franchise in the history of the NFL. And for most of their history, they have been practicing this art of going up to the camp at St. Vincent College, the remote destination training camp. And it has worked for them beautifully. So I can expect that to continue this year. And I'm very excited to see how McCarthy brings his flavor to St. Vincent College, how there's a new twist to training camp for the Pittsburgh Steelers.
1: Yeah, that's the thing, too, is it's...
0: Despite us them doing this for almost eons now, there will be refreshing things happening now.
1: And I do think... you know, much as we talked earlier about the Steelers hiring younger head coaches the three times and all that whole, don't remember, relive our January and February. So I think a Bill Cowher at age, what were they, 35 and 36, whatever they were, Mike Tomlin and Bill Cowher. Cowher took over, taking over for a legend in Chuck Knoll. I don't know if he... It was probably a lot of like, okay, how do you do things at St. Vincent? Tell me. You get what I'm saying? And the same with Mike Tomlin then taking over something at that point had been, what, a 40-year tradition at St. Vincent and only two coaches and maybe that. And you're kind of, you know, I don't want

0: say they're both have other things to worry about, I guess. And sort of, I think Mike McCarthy, maybe we'll see in terms of, you're right, see, put his stamp on this and things might be done a little bit differently because he's been a head coach. He's not jumping on the moving train in terms of being a head coach. So he knows everything else going on. Maybe there are little tweaks in terms of things that he's also ran training camps both at facilities and whenever with the Packers at St. John Fisher, is that the university or the college or whatever it was? I think that's the right one.
1: Okay.
0: Probably being wrong. I don't know.
1: Pulled that out of nowhere.
0: Maybe I got that wrong. Why don't we look
1: bold,
0: it up before I...
1: Very bold.
0: We'll roll with it. Nobody ever know. Isn't that what you told me about radio? Just keep going with it and just ride with it. And
1: sure.
0: So whatever it was, I'll figure it out what that was. Mike McCarthy probably has a little more autonomy to do things different, but I don't know exactly, just maybe scheduling wise. Either way, you're still sticking with the same basic concept that everybody's in the same dorm. The position meetings are going to be that way, and they're roommates for most of the non-veteran players in terms of you have that logistics of that, the meals. He did change up the practice time. It seems as if the walkthroughs would be in the afternoon, those little kind of details. But
1: he likes it earlier, man. Like, even there's some practices, you'll see the schedule now that's out, and you'll see, even sometimes he's like, let's get this thing going at 10:30. Like, he likes the early practice. And maybe that gives him more time for constructive feedback after the practice, right?
0: Yeah, that's probably, there's a degree of that for sure in terms of...
1: Maybe he just doesn't like the heat.
0: Well, Aaron Rodgers didn't like the heat. He made that clear.
1: He made that clear, yeah.
0: Yes, he made that clear last year he did. But it's weird because Mike Tomlin, we did this 3 years ago. I think it was 3 years ago now.
1: Where he had to move it earlier.
0: He moved it earlier, but then he didn't like it moving
1: it. And it got rained a lot, didn't it? Didn't we get a couple of rainouts during that year?
0: I don't know if that's, I think it's probably just coincidence, right? I don't think it's like, in Florida, it rains every day at literally at 3 o'clock, right?
1: And in Seattle, it rains every day. It's just one day it's at 3 o'clock, one day it's 11 in the morning, and then it's midnight. It's just very random up there.
0: A time, yeah, I don't think it's a time. There's not a rainy season or a rainy time of day in Western PA. It's just rainy, other than being every day.
1: Plus that terrible, terrible, terrible, terrible, terrible joke about places like Seattle. If you don't like the weather, just wait 5 minutes. That's literally true up at La Trobe if it's raining. You just have to wait 5 minutes most of the time and it blows right through.
0: That's yeah.
1: But then 10 minutes later, another one's coming.
0: So it doesn't, but.
1: But I think you're right. That was more coincidence. But yeah, we tried this. We dipped our toe in the early practice water. Didn't like it. Didn't like that water. Went right back to having that 2 in the afternoon. It was 1:55 was when Mike Tomlin used to start his practices at La Trobe. So. Early practices are for sure the first concrete thing that we know is going to be pretty different, and we'll find out more on Wednesday what else is going to be, a zig instead of a zag that we're used to.
0: By the way, I did butcher that.
1: Was it Buffalo that plays at St. John Fisher? Yes. See, I knew that head.
0: You could have just corrected
1: me. I could have, but I didn't want to make myself embarrassed, too.
0: Okay, St. Norbert College from 1958 to 2019 is where the Packers trained.
1: St. Norbert.
0: St. Norbert. I know. I wouldn't have never gotten that.
1: So. Like the movie Norbit with Eddie Murphy? Or Norbert?
0: It's N-O-R-B-E-R-T.
1: Okay, it's not
0: there's
1: Norbert.
0: There's not
1: okay.
0: a silent R or something. I don't
1: okay,
0: know.
1: Okay, we're good there then.
0: Well, there you go. So,
1: terrible movie made by Eddie Murphy, if you've ever seen it.
0: I didn't, wasn't familiar.
1: Let's get to some real talk next when we come back, okay? Camp storylines.
0: Okay.
1: We'll lay out the biggest ones in our minds that we think you should be paying attention to over these next 3 weeks of training camp. Tom Opperman, Chris Adamski. It's the Steelers Blitz on Steelers Nation Radio, part of the Steelers Audio Network.
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2: Camp starting next week for the Pittsburgh Steelers. We got big camp storylines for you to follow along with. Chris, I think the Joey Porter Jr. contract situation, I'm tempted to put that towards the top of my storylines list when it comes to camp. But to be fair, maybe that gets done over the weekend. Maybe that gets done on move-in day. Maybe that gets done after the acclimation period's over on that weekend. And then that's not really a storyline. So we'll get to that in a second. I want to jump the offensive line configuration to the top of the list here because I think that is what matters the most up at camp. Joey Porter Jr., whether he signs his contract or not, whether he holds in or not, he's going to play week one. I'm confident in that. I don't think the Steelers are going to let it get to a point where there wouldn't be a contract extension given to him by then. And even if it does get to that point, I think Joey Porter Jr. is a guy that's going to play in week one, play out that last deal, and then try to snag that first or second team All-Pro and then cash in even more next offseason where the Steelers have to kind of worry because other teams can come knocking at his door as well. So, and just going through that hypothetical route there, why would they ever let it get to that point? So they're going to snatch him up at some point, I'm pretty confident. What this offensive line looks like, specifically the right side of that offensive line, is the true, I think, mystery when it comes to this team up at camp. There's other position battles that we'll get to here in a second, but I think that's the biggest one, the biggest key, and really the one that shapes this team the most come week one against the Falcons. And we know what the left side's going to be. Fatanu McCormick and then the center Frazier is set in stone. Injuries, God forbid those happen, injuries withstanding, those will be your three guys from center to left. But right side is so up in the air. And Monday,

0: they put the pads on, not this week, but the following Monday, Chris, we really can finally start to chip away at that and find out who our right guard and who our right tackle is going to be.
1: Yeah, I'm even in that first day of practice, even little hints right there because, well, they all, because as far as we know, or anybody knows, or we can say, or whatever. But I know it's true that
0: you know something that we don't know.
1: It was just that Spencer Anderson, there wasn't like a rotation even, and Spencer Anderson and Dylan Cook played every first team rep or virtually every first team rep during the spring workouts. Now, spring workouts would be different than camp, but that signals certainly. I think it's a reasonable conclusion to draw that those two are the leaders in the clubhouse or top the depth chart, however you want to put it, or at least they were to that point. Now, if we get to the first practice, so having said that, it would be sort of jarring if all of a sudden there was, I don't know, Jennings Dunker and, I don't know, I guess Broderick Jones would be. That's the first domino to fall that I could talk about. First off, before I get to anything else, is Broderick Jones on the pup list or is he practicing? That's step number one to the map to the right side of the offensive line. Now, that doesn't mean it's a, you know, if he is, he's going to be first team. I don't think so. I think he'd have to ram himself up, whatever, but that's the first domino to fall, I think. Is it a tackle? Was it a three-man competition? Does he Honitcher? What level of degree is Honitcher given a chance to be in the first team? I don't think the first day of practice he will be regardless, right? I think that he has to kind of, you know, there's the rookie thing. I get it. We think, although, again, new coaching staff, a lot of mystery. We don't really know how things, the standard operating procedure. But I think there's going to be a degree of Honitcher has to earn his way up. And I think we'll see what level he has that chance to. Maybe he's not giving a sliver of a chance. Maybe they have a real open mind to it. But I think Dylan Cook will be there. That's the tackle. Now, the guard thing, again, it was Spencer Anderson throughout the spring. Will there be that first practice, Spencer Anderson the whole time and second team and third team? Or is it sort of the first time we go out there, the first period of 11-on-11s, it's Spencer Anderson there. The second period of 11-on-11s, there's Brock Hoffman there. And the third period, it might be Jennings, I don't know, or some combination thereof. Or is it, this is the depth chart as it stands, and until we have a reason to change it, we're reviewing the practice tape, Brock Hoffman seems to be dominating, you know what, okay, tomorrow we have a change in our depth chart, here it is. Or is it going to be a back-and-forth situation? It's similar to quarterback or whatever, I don't know if it'll change. So even the format of the competition is what I'm getting at, a long way of saying, we don't know that. Is by watching spring, does that mean Spencer Anderson is way ahead of everybody? Because you could
0: make that argument.
1: Yeah.
0: And in the years past, that might be the case.
1: Yeah.
0: But,
1: or is it just that, you know what, this is the way we do things right now? He's just the razor's edge above at first team, but that's first team. We're sticking with the first team. We're not going to move that until we have reason to change it. Is that the Mike McCarthy philosophy to a position battle? I don't know.
0: I think we're going to see people playing with that first team, all three of those guys.
1: Yeah, I suspect that too.
0: If Jones is healthy, three guys at tackle. If not, two guys at tackle. And then all three of the guys at guard switching in and out to play. You mentioned Brock Hoffman there. We're kind of forgetting about him, aren't we? There's a lot of experience with Brock Hoffman, experience with Mike McCarthy with Brock Hoffman. You know, Spencer Anderson has the experience of playing a lot last year as well. Not trying to write him off at all as far as the experience category is concerned, but I don't know. It's just something in my gut is telling me that we shouldn't ignore Hoffman and that he has an outside chance to perhaps be that starting right guard and be that placeholder until maybe Dunker is ready and up to speed. Maybe I'm off base there. Maybe Hoffman's just a very good sixth or seventh man off your bench. An injury happens on that interior, he can jump right in and get you out of a stadium, no problem. Maybe Anderson has the higher ceiling in the coaching staff's eyes. We know Dunker has a higher ceiling than both of them, at least at this point. You'd think potential-wise he does. So maybe that's the case, and that's why you would start one of the other two, but I just don't want to sleep on him too much. I think Brock Hoffman has a legitimate chance here in this race. As far as the right tackle is concerned, just for the sake of this conversation, let's forget about Broderick Jones for now. We'll see if he's out there Wednesday acclimating himself with the rest of the team, if it looks like he's going to be able to participate. But until we see it, let's not believe it. Ihonachoy versus Cook. I really think with everything we've heard about Ihonachoy, he just picked up playing football. This kid needs a lot of seasoning. Makes a lot of sense for Cook. who was very good last year at his off tackle.

0: tackle position to be solid enough at camp to hold on to that right tackle spot, at least to start the year.
1: Yeah, that one to me is more clear because I don't, even if Broderick Jones is not on PUP or he starts that he's able to practice, I think there's still a ramping up period to start there, right? And then he has to prove he is healthy and he's back to full strength and play strength. So there's a lot of hurdles that need to be passed with Broderick Jones before he even enters the discussion. So there's that. And it's possible all those hurdles get jumped and then he wins the job. Like, there's a long way to go for him to be part of it. And I think that the default mindset and outlook and plan for Ihonatur is to kind of slow play him. Red shirts a strong, at least to start out as a virtual red shirt to start the season. Actually, red shirts they don't exist anymore in college football, right? Because you get the 5-year plan.
0: That's right.
1: Is that official? So, but that he's going to take this season. But I firmly believe they have an open mind in terms of if he shows he's ready and if he proves he's the best tackle, he'll have a chance even for week one. But I think it's a long shot to believe. Just the way things are, I think Cook will. So that one's a little, to me, it's not a set in stone by any stretch of the imagination in my mind, but I think Cook is more of a heavy favorite to win that job than anybody at right guard to win their job, if that makes sense. The guard thing, you can look a couple ways. Hoffman's been in the NFL for a year longer than Spencer Anderson, so I think he's 2 years older. He's a year older. But, and he has more, he's started 14 games the past 2 years, okay? So you say he's started 16 games overall, 14 games the past 2 years. Spencer Anderson has started 11 games overall all the past 2 years. However, a lot of Hoffman starts, or some of Hoffman starts, I should say, were at center. So in theory, Anderson has more experience as a guard in the NFL.
0: And you know what? What you just said there adds to what I said about Hoffman maybe tracking as more of a sixth or seventh man. If he's got center experience, too, he can plug in at three different spots on that interior when someone goes down.
1: So it's almost as like, and I don't think they approach it this way at all or look at it this way, but it's one of the old theory that like his versatility harms him because he's better off being the back of the swing guy as a backup. Like, I don't know. If he earns the starting right guard job, and then maybe they keep Spencer Anderson. Maybe McCollum is a casualty. And
0: I was going to say McCollum, things are getting a little tight for him right now if Hoffman is center capable.
1: Yeah, it seemed like Hoffman being center capable. I don't know, though, in game, do they move? Let's say
0: Hoffman is the starting right guard. Would you move him to start for Frazier?
1: And McCollum doesn't make the team. Then if Frazier gets hurt in game, do you move your starter over to center and then plug in Anderson?
0: Now that you said that, unless Hoffman like really wows and just like he's our best right guard, it probably is your best interest to have Anderson or Dunker win that job.
1: Yeah, so that's kind of what. But I say all that. But again, do you really? If they believe Hoffman's the better right guard,
0: then you have to play him. Yeah.
1: Yeah. So it's like you keep McCollum. Sacrifice.
0: Like, I don't know.
1: So then it's like you make a rod. But it's like it's funny because and I'm being serious. This is interesting. I don't know if you were being serious or mocking.
0: I am being serious.
1: But it's like right guard. Like there's a lot of more nondescript positions. You have backup quarterback and right. Like if I had to pick one of the 22 starting spots, that's the least like sexy. Right guard's probably it. Right. I mean, I don't know.
0: Oh, I think backup quarterback's more sexy than a right guard.
1: You're probably right.
0: It is. I think.
1: Yeah.
0: Certainly this year at training camp, it's going to be.
1: Yes.
0: Before we get to that, though. Joey Porter Jr., you know, it'll just be a storyline if he doesn't have a contract and if he is holding in. I don't know how much it will hurt the Steelers come actual game time. I mean, might be one of those things that come week 5, Joey Porter Jr.'s streak is continuing into 2026. He hasn't allowed a touchdown. Things are doing great. Defense looks good. Steelers are, you know, I don't know, 4-1. Let's be really optimistic, right? We're not even going to remember that he held in. Or we're even going to have takes maybe that were like, it was actually good that he held in. Look at what the benefit was. He was rested. He was fresh. It was exactly what this team needed. So we'll forget about it. We'll make it better if it happens. It all just depends on how the season plays out. But if he is on the sideline for team drills, doing just individual stuff, if he is practicing the hold in, it's not going to be capable to ignore it. It will definitely be a storyline and a lot of things will come back to where are they with that contract with Joey Porter throughout all of the preseason, not just the training camp portion of it.
1: Yeah, I mean, let's face it. He's one of their best players.
0: Could he be the best player on the defense this year?
1: Wow.
0: I think the potential is there for that.
1: Yeah, he's
0: look, if we're going to walk the walk of us saying he could be a second or first team All-Pro,
1: yeah,

0: There was only one of those on the defense last year, and it was Cam Hayward. So,
1: And you could certainly, wow, that's interesting. I mean, it's hard to measure positional and all that stuff, but
0: he's got a lot of value on his position.
1: And I think,
0: like, he's got the one thing where at TJ, you could be like, hey, edge rusher is extremely valuable, but so is a shutdown corner almost just as much.
1: This kind of ties into our 2028 starters thing. Going forward, and the entire team, in terms of guys that are on the team right now, is Joey Porter in 2028, is he the best player? The best Steelers player currently on the roster in 2028,
0: could very well be him, yes.
1: I mean,
0: until they draft just the stud quarterback Aller becomes the superstar, of course. But for now, it looks like it's going to be Joey. I think the potential is there for him to be the best player on the defense this year.
1: Yeah.
0: I think it's no question that, I mean, this is just low-hanging fruit right here. He's obviously the most important part of that secondary. In fact, let me elaborate so it doesn't sound like I just said something so obviously and stupid.
1: You never did.
0: I think the secondary is borderline great if Joey Porter Jr. is out there as a starter, as your number one. I think it slips down towards the middle of the pack, maybe lesser than the middle of the pack without Joey Porter Jr. Like, if it's Dean and Samuel as your outside guys, that's like a middle of the pack, maybe even less than cornerback room. But with Porter as that guy, you're in the top 10. You're maybe trying to cheat your way up to the top 5. If Dean has another healthy year like he did last year and plays to the level he did, you can definitely talk yourself into them being that good. So I think it's like a drastic drop-off if Joey's not out there in the secondary.
1: Yeah, we've mentioned how I think the secondary is a deep secondary overall, but both at safety and at corner. But let's face it, the most important, I mean, that's football, modern football. We've talked about positional value all the time, safety and versus corner. I mean, your number one corner is your most important player on your secondary, right? I mean, there are even teams that have great safeties, and I mean, it's a different era with Troy Polamalu played 20 years ago now. I mean, that's to say you can't be possible to have a safety be your best player, but I don't even know. I mean, yeah, when you scheme against the Ravens, yeah, Kyle Hamilton's there, and he's I guess their best player. But at the same time, your number one corner, if he's shut down corner, is going to be your most important player, and that's without question Joey Porter Jr. on the Steelers, right? And then it comes down to, he's in his fourth year now. Practice time, does that hurt at all? Is there any? You've mentioned how it could be a blessing in disguise thing to keep him fresh, doesn't get hurt. If he does miss practice, you're 100% right about no matter how big of a story this is for the first day, first week, first three, even all if it's the entire preseason. He probably wasn't going to play preseason games, right? I don't even know. Did he play much preseason last year in his third season? Modern preseason games, how many starters play? At all, you know, high level starters or entrenched starters, I guess I should say, that are past their second year.
2: Yeah.
1: I don't know. I don't know how many reps he would have gotten will get in the preseason or could get potentially get if he is signed or if he is not holding in because he is signed, however you want to term that. But it'll all be a non story if and when he does it. Now, if it gets close enough, if we got after the preseason ends, if we're getting there on the south side and we're approaching week one of the season. That's when it becomes a hindrance for sure. If we get to because Labor Day is the start of the week practice for week one. You get that bonus practice during week one. It's on Labor Day. Head into that week one game. If he's not signed by then, you know, it's certainly fair to question how much that could hurt the team. You know, even if he signs that Friday or Saturday or whatever. I know Freiermuth signed the Friday. A couple years ago was the most recent one of those. TJ Watt, 5 years ago now, that was the Friday or Thursday before the season started. That's when it gets to be a point. But until then, it's a non-story if he does it. But you're right, and it's interesting to think about. Could he be the best player on the defense this year? And we get a whole segment on that probably in terms of who do you project to be. I mean, TJ Watt's still part of it. Cam Hayward's got to be part of the discussion. I mean, Nick Herbig's entered the chat now, I think, in terms of. I mean, Alex Highsmith was for the past month. The final four games of last season, I think Highsmith was the best player in the defense, you know, looking back at it. So there's a lot of people you could enter that discussion with. But Joey might be, I don't know, because the secondary is deep. So I don't want to say he's the most irreplaceable player to a point. Like, because, I mean, you have an Asante Samuel that can capably fill in. It's not a huge drop-off. It's kind of like losing DK Metcalf was a big, because there was nobody to replace him.
0: I think, but For a game or two, yeah, I think you're right. But like, but you over, if that was their secondary for the entire season, like if we were just looking at that roster, we'd be going, there's a potential there for that to go pretty bad.
1: It reminds me of our discussion about keeping Mason Rudolph. It's like, okay, a game or two, you okay with Asante Samuel or whoever playing a big, Echols a bigger role. But if it's 12, 13, 14 weeks,
0: you're going to feel a little uncomfortable, I think. So Joey really makes that secondary come together. Another storyline on that defensive side of the ball, it's not so much like a position battle or an individual. It's like, how does Patrick Graham utilize the edge rushers? How does Patrick Graham utilize the secondary? How does he utilize Jalen Ramsey? Where's Nick Herbig going to be? How's the defensive line look? Just like the overall look of the defense. And then actually, on the offensive side of the ball, there's some elements to that too, right? What's the running back split look like? What's the tight end usage look like? Is Darnell number one? Is Pat Freiermuth number one? How's the wide receiver breakdown look? Just like what the new coaches are bringing to the table is a massive storyline. How's the offense configured? How's the defense configured? That's something that we're finally going to get a real clue of when we see the camp practices.
1: Yeah, we'll get a better idea of the schematics. Obviously, they're not going to completely game plan and show everything and it's inter-squad practices, but I think you'll get some hints in terms of how they want to run some things and what we might see more of, the personnel packages. You can read into that for sure, because I definitely think whether they run specific plays or not, I think that you certainly want to rep in terms of what you're doing. You know, like last year, I think during camp, looking back at it, we probably saw a lot of three tight end things we might not have seen in the past. And that was a big part of the Steelers' offense, or bigger part than usual, the Steelers' offense last year. So you can certainly see hints like that. I think some of the rotational things, and it's hard to read too much because, you know Cam Hayward's not going to practice. But for instance, the D-line is who's kind of that number three D lineman. You don't use three D linemen a lot of snaps anymore, or every snap certainly, but I think we all know Cam Hayward and Derek Harmon are the top two in that position group. Is it Sebastian Joseph Day? Is it Keanu Benton? Is Y.A. Black get a lot of run? Kind of the, you know, first team or first line, as you like to call it. That's there's things to watch out for the, or follow with that. And, you know, do we ever see the jumbo package at all? Is that going to be completely wiped off the books? Did it work well enough last year? You see it at times now. I think you can take that from training camp, because if they want to use that, I'm sure they'll run it at times during practices.
0: We'll get to the backup quarterback thing in the next hour at some point.
1: We'll put
0: a pin on that for now. When we come back, though, a surprising MVP candidate for the Steelers that's not Aaron Rodgers. We'll get to that next. It's the Steelers Blitz on Steelers Nation Radio, a part of the Steelers Audio Network.
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4: MVP award in the NFL has become just the quarterback award. It might as well just be called the best quarterback award in the league. Haven't had one win or non-quarterback win the award since Adrian Peterson, and I think that was like in 2008. So it's been getting close to 20 years now where it's just been a quarterback thing. Now we have the offensive player of the year as that other award kind of. They've kind of made like the Cy Young and the MVP, right? As far as, but it's a little backwards where it's like the specialized name one, the offensive player of the year goes to the position player, and then the quarterback, who you would kind of view as like a pitcher almost, who would be like the Cy Youngish thing, gets the MVP. But NFL.com put together a list of non-quarterback MVP candidates for teams, saying, you know, most teams' MVPs are obviously going to be their quarterback. That's why the main award always goes to a quarterback now in the league. But what is a team's non-quarterback MVP going to be? And the Steelers one is very shocking. It's going to surprise you. You were trying to guess off the air, Chris, and you were actually visibly frustrated that every name you were saying, I was just going, no, no, no, no, no. Man. They tabbed Zach Frazier as the team's MVP, and every person you name is listed in the blurb. Like every guy you went through in your guessing game, he wrote about. Kevin Patrick put this together, saying, I could have gone with DK Metcalf, maybe one of the running backs they have. Cam Hayward seemed too blasé. You got TJ Watt and the pass rush trio there, of course. But he went with Zach Frazier, noting his upward trajectory and how his mauling style is going to mesh extremely well and has meshed extremely well with how the Steelers want to run the ball. Also noting that he's extremely efficient as a pass protector for a young blocker in this league. He ends the wrap-up saying there's a real possibility that at the end of this season we are talking about Zach Frazier as the best center in the NFL.
5: Well, okay. See, that's, as I mentioned too, that's 2 days in a row now that there's been some national, because we spent a couple segments in recent weeks here saying, is Zach Frazier ever going to get recognized nationally? Why doesn't he get recognized nationally? Is it one of those things?
4: We talked about him maybe sneaking onto the NFL 100, and he didn't come close.
5: Yeah, he didn't. So maybe now we see some buzz about it, and we see some, and that's good because obviously it's good for the Steelers to have a great player, but remember that draft, and there was like, are they going to spend a first round pick on a center? And there was a lot more. Was it Graham Barton and who were the others? See, the draft, so immersed in, and then it just completely goes away to me.
4: But Frazier was the true center that was there. Because Barton, I think, played a little bit of both. Yeah, he was still a question guard, of what he's going to be.
5: There was another center, I believe. Was it an Oregon center that year?
4: Yes, that's right. I can't remember his name exactly, but I do know he went to Oregon. You're right about that. But Frazier was like the true center of that class and played it his entire time. I think, well, Wes will know this better because he worships at the altar of Zach Frazier and all things Mountaineer. But
5: and Mars.
4: And Mars, too. But I think Mountaineer takes precedent. Yeah, I'm sorry to say that. Right. But he will tell you, I think it was guard is what he says when he started at freshman year at West Virginia, and then it was immediately center for the next 3 years. So it's been center for his life.
5: And Frazier was sort of, and this is just my memory of my perspective of it. Yeah, it was like Frazier was kind of a second tier among, he wasn't a first round pick, but then it was like, he's probably not going to fall to late in the second round, and luckily for the Steelers, he did, and they got their center, and that's the thing is going back, literally. I mean, one of the traditions of the Steelers, and I know

0: the last few years, the Mason Coles and Kendra Greens, and there's a little transition period where it wasn't. There was,
1: well, let's be honest, Chris, they weren't putting the appropriate capital into that position. Yeah. They weren't investing the appropriate capital draft-wise into that position. They were going off the scrap heap, trying to find a Mason Cole. Kendrick Green was a day three pick that they tried to throw out there and make the center for Ben Roethlisberger's final season as quarterback. Like, it has always been such a premier position for the Pittsburgh Steelers, and they kind of tried to dumpster dive a little bit in it for those years.
0: And they ended up
1: in the dumpster.
0: Yeah, that's what, because you, I mean, it really is incredible. What is it? I'm going to get Ray Mansfield, Mike Webster, Damone Dawson, Jeff Hardings.
1: And yeah, Hardings is in there too.
0: And Hardings was the shortest tenure, but he was amazing.
1: Yeah. He was all pro, and he won a Super Bowl.
0: Yeah, yeah, and part of a Super Bowl line. And then there was a couple years where they were in the abyss, but then Marquise Pouncey
1: saved them from that abyss.
0: Yeah, for a decade. And then so it's good to get them established back, and you know, they made the right pick at the time there. And oh, by the way, you got looks like a really good starting left tackle in that draft ahead of him. So by not taking him in the first round, it actually worked out even better too for you if you're the Steelers. And so it's good to see, and like, you know, and not to, I always, well, I don't have to look ahead and. But it's like, you know, this time next year, all this talk about extensions, Joey Porter Jr., we've had a couple already, Nick Herbig, Darnell Washington, and will they do Benton? Zach Frazier will be topic A1, I got a feeling, in terms of extensions once we get past, you know, we get into, after the Super Bowl, I mean, and the Steelers win the Super Bowl, and we turn our attention to the next offseason.
1: Don't you think that the confidence with Zach Frazier is going to just keep growing and growing and growing too? Because you really are the commander of the troops on that offensive line. If you're the center and if you're a good center in that league, like you watch like the Humphreys and the Linderbaums and Frazier's too. Like they break that huddle and they're pointing all over the place and they're barking and they do that little like squat move where they like kind of like nest on the football like a mother hen. You know what I mean? Yeah, which is kind of a false start, but for some reason it's not, because I guess they're not set yet. But they like call out an audible or something like that while they do that. Like, I think Frazier's going to keep growing and growing into that role more. And I think Aaron Rodgers helps him grow into that role more, because Rodgers knows everybody's job better than everybody else does. And I think Rodgers understands that to get the most out of that line, to get the most out of Frazier, there's going to be a little bit of trust there that he can call out the checks and identify this and say, hey, we should shift that way. And I got to just kind of let him do his thing, nudge him in the right direction whenever he needs it. And he's already got a year of playing with Rodgers in that relationship.
0: That was for Frazier, that was a perfect, in having him as your second year, whenever you're establishing yourself in the NFL, and now for the third year. And then the transition to now.
1: Boy, back to our, is that key? For 2 out of 3 years, he has the same quarterback. That's a big thing for a center.
0: Yeah. And now he can take, and by year four then, now he's an established veteran. It looks like, knock on wood, stays healthy, whatever, a Pro Bowl.
1: Now he can be the one that helps break in the young quarterback.
0: Exactly.
1: Yeah. So that, I got the blitz pickup. I got the mic identification.
0: So there you go.
1: Just worry about completing the pass. Don't worry about shifting to the left, because I shifted us to the left.
0: And it goes back to the trademark Matt Williamson nest for the young quarterback coming in.
1: The center's
0: a big part of it. And it looks like all indications, when we get to that quarterback next year, Frazier will be that guy and is the perfect. At that point, he's an established veteran. He's 4 years in the league and been a 8 years, you know, at the major college level and everything, because he was a 4 year starter in college, and everything kind of fits in well for whoever this unnamed quarterback is, or unknown yet. It could be one. Well,
1: very apropos that you said that to end this segment an hour, because let's get into the quarterback two talk, that storyline when it comes to training camp to start our next hour. A lot of stuff to get to next hour too. We'll kind of take a look at the rest of the division, see where they're at before their training camps start, and we've got a top five list of camp movies. Getting you excited for training camp to start next week. It's the Steelers Blitz on Steelers Nation Radio, part of the Steelers Audio Network.
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1: Getting back into some camp storylines to start hour two today on the Steelers Blitz with Tom Opperman and Chris Adamski. Camp starting next week with the players moving in on Tuesday. Chris, there's not going to be like the usual media presence, right, when it comes to the players moving in, where you kind of like line up and watch them all go through you. Is that what you told me recently? You're going to have the ability to talk to players on move-in day, but usually it's like they all have to walk past you, like, and they just have to get grabbed. And like, hey, Jalen, hey, Alex, hey, Aaron. Not going to have that processional this year, apparently.
0: There'll be no B-roll and all the nightly newscasts of like the cars rolling in. And
1: that's where I was getting walking at. Because I really don't care about you talking to the players and you doing your job. But I wanted the B-roll. I wanted the Rolls Royces with the nice spinners coming up. I wanted the hot air balloons landing in the parking lot. Like, that's the fun part of it, right? And it's not exclusive to the Steelers, of course. I think the hot air balloon thing was actually in Vegas. Or was it Oakland then? I think it was still Oakland whenever AB was in the Raiders. So I digress. That happened there. Aaron Rodgers, 1 year for Green Bay, dressed up exactly like Nicolas Cage in the movie Con Air. And he looks exactly like Nicolas Cage in the movie Con Air. I would kill for him to do that again this year, maybe with another Nicolas Cage character. But not really the opportunity for that this year, for a personality-driven entrance to camp.
0: Yeah, and that kind of use a term that's ironically jumped the shark. Is jumped the shark, I think. I think that kind of that era of every year one-upping. Remember James Harrison showed up in a fire truck?
1: Fire truck. Did Kiesel show up in a tractor one time?
0: Yeah, like a backhoe-ish
1: tractor.
0: Yeah,
1: like a
0: type
1: big tractor
0: thing.
1: Like you're on the farm with. Vince Williams used to always show up as Stone Cold Steve Austin.
0: Yeah,
1: like he would just wear
0: fun.
1: The Steve Austin outfit.
0: That's kind of fun, yeah. I like those.
1: We should have brought him like a fake plate glass window that he could have literally shattered himself through. And then just walked right into the dorm with the belt over
0: his
1: shoulder.
0: That's the only way he could one-up him. Yeah, that would have been something. Maybe he's
1: around right
0: now.
1: He's part of us. I gotta talk to Vince.
0: Yeah, we gotta
1: let's do this for SNR, Vince. Every time you come on the show.
0: I remember James Harrison coming in whenever it wasn't. There's still a novelty now, but at least now you know. He came in that mini car at the time. It was like the first time somebody ever seen like a mini car or seen somebody, especially like an NFL. Not that he's tall, but he's just a large man with big muscles that could crush me in a second. So someone's a beautiful car.
1: Here, I'll make a reference that you love. Someone should come in like Rick Vaughn one
0: night,
1: on the back of a motorcycle, like dressed up like a biker.
0: My kind of team.
1: That'd be pretty cool, right?
0: Charlie, my kind
1: of
0: team.
1: Like a riff that's on that. Because that's like, I can't think of another, I know it's not football, but I can't think of another movie where it's like a arriving at camp scene. You know what I mean?
0: Right. There should be, you think there'd be some sort of like arrive at training camp sort of, all the football movies, there's not really like a.
1: The Replacements kind of have it, but that's not training camp per se. That's camp for the replacement players to get up to speed. And I mean, what the entrance there, remember, they're on the bus and all of the real players are like throwing eggs and like water and all that stuff at them and like rocking the bus back
0: and forth. You can't really like replicate that, I guess.
1: Yeah, there's not really like they all got to roll in their own cars. Only Falco got to roll in his own car and it got flipped in the parking lot. I've seen that movie 85 billion times.
0: So I don't know when the last time, unless I'm totally forgetting something, somebody showed up with the express purpose of showing, people have nice cars and nice vehicles, but I mean, they make money and they can drive. They drive them every day. Like, you're going to practice on week 8 and show up on a Wednesday, you see it in the parking lot.
1: Yeah, like Juju, remember Juju's car? The car that had like the rainbow like wrap on it. And Lamborghini. Was it a Lambo? It might not have been a Lambo, but it was insane. It looked like it was out of the future.
0: My favorite car, and it wasn't, I don't remember, a training camp, was Presley Harvin had the Punder. Had a car.
1: That's a curveball.
0: And the reason we knew it was his car was because he had his autograph, his signature was like, I don't know what the word, emblazed. I don't know what the, he had
1: embroidered.
0: A matte finish and it had a shiny, his signature on the back fender of the car or something.
1: Big? Like a big signature or just kind of a small?
0: It wasn't. I'm not talking about the entire.
1: It wasn't
0: fender,
1: on the hood, but right? It was like a NASCAR.
0: It was
1: like,
0: bigger than like a normal on a paper signature. Yeah, I mean, it was probably, I don't know. It was. We like, what is that? We couldn't figure it out. And he always parked over by the media area, so we always saw it.
1: Maybe
0: that's why.
1: The only thing you look at for now is like the nice cars that are going to come in.
0: Yeah,
1: but
0: nobody. I don't remember the last time somebody made a specific camp. Like Antonio Brown came in the Rolls Royce that was like the. Borrowed for the day just to make
1: it was like the
0: he's
1: old
0: not driving
1: school
0: that
1: Rolls
0: yes,
1: Royce,
0: yes, the old school
1: right?
0: Rolls
1: like,
0: Royce from
1: the doors open the other way.
0: Yes, like the wooden grain and things like that. The actual 100 you wouldn't probably a street legal technically, but not. He wasn't driving around every day. Wasn't his right. daily vehicle is what I'm getting at.
1: It's in an antique shop usually on like a showroom for most part.
0: Yeah, and then I think there is even you get a lot of players do it sponsored. The car dealerships would, but I don't feel like there's been one of those. If there are, we're not going to see them this time. So
1: I know
0: we'll
1: it's such a shame. What we will see though is Will Howard and Mason Rudolph finally competing legitimately for that number two quarterback job. Now, I had said recently on this show that Aller's not going to play much in the preseason. You're talking me out of that. You're right. He's going to play. He'll probably play half at one point in one of those games, the second half. You're just going to want to see what you have out of him. To be honest with you, Chris, if I was Mason Rudolph, I'd be getting a little bit worried about where my snaps are going to come during camp, right? Because Rodgers is going to have to take snaps during the camp practices. He's got to get up to speed with Bernard and the new offense. That's not new to him per se, but it's new to the people around him, and he's got to get up to speed with them. And he wants to, just because you remember how to ride the bike doesn't mean it doesn't take a couple of trips around the cul-de-sac for you to start doing the wheelies again, right? Like, you got to feel a little bit comfortable on it somewhat. So Rodgers is going to have to take camp snaps. Howard's going to have to take camp snaps. Aller's going to have to take some camp snaps. Rudolph has kind of done a disservice to himself by how much experience he has, because I wonder if the coaches just go, well, Rudolph knows what he's doing, right? And then that mentality applies to the preseason games, and Howard starts and plays well, so he keeps going, and then Rudolph gets like a few possessions in the second quarter before handing it over to Drew Aller for the entire second half, and it's like, well, I mean, Rudolph knows what he's doing, right? And then before you know it, you've got all this tape on Howard, and Rudolph, you just kind of have to go off of track record and, well, he just knows what he's doing, right? So he might be the one that struggles to find snaps, not Aller, during this camp preseason portion of the season.
0: Yeah, and like I kind of said yesterday, and the logic is, and I totally agree with it, I don't think everybody really cares what Mason Rudolph does during camp. Like, I get it.
1: Yeah, that's kind of what I was trying to get at there.
0: It's like, he is who he is. If he has a bad camp, I still believe in him that he'll be, the good enough backup, quality backup that he is. If he has a really good camp, I'm not going to be fooled into thinking he's all of a sudden, a starting caliber. You know what I mean? Like, he's far. It's similar to in a way, but you have to get Aaron Rodgers prepared. So I'm not saying you don't give him any reps. It's like when you get to enough. He's in Mason Rudolph's his ninth year. Okay, he is who he is. I don't think he's not old enough that he's in decline.

0: fine. So we don't have to worry about that. Like, he's going to be who he is. So if Will Howard is really good, I don't care if Mason Rudolph is good. Like, I'm sorry, Will Howard's the backup because he's younger and he's your future. If Will Howard's really bad, I don't care if Mason Rudolph's bad. We need Mason Rudolph to be the backup quarterback. You get what I'm saying? Like, so yes. It's kind of irrelevant how Rudolph performed to me. I don't think it's going to be like, we're going to sit there and put the stats up in the preseason game. Well, Rudolph, he completed a higher percentage of his passes and but he had an interception and we're not going to compare him in that. I don't think that's really, I think it's more, it's going to come down to, can we trust Will Howard to get us out of a stadium as early as, you know, week one, whatever. I mean, again, not even say Aaron Rodgers has to go in and get his equipment. Equipment doesn't really happen in football, but you know what I'm saying? Like, he has to miss a series. It's the fourth quarter of a tie game against the Falcons. You want to leave here with the win. Can we put Will Howard out there to execute this drive to get him into field goal range? If we believe that, sorry, Mason, we love you, but we got to go. We got to turn the page and look forward. If you don't believe that, then Mason's going to be the guy.
1: I think McCarthy believes that right now because of his own hubris. Yeah, yeah. And I keep saying those words. Why does ego and hubris always have a negative connotation to it? Because I really do not mean it. And I think nothing else applies when it comes to this. Like, anybody who's great at their job is going to have a level of arrogance about doing it. That's how you get to the next level of being even greater at your job. So the self-belief that he has and the earned self-belief that McCarthy has in himself, I think he's telling himself what you just said. Like, I can get this kid out of a stadium in the fourth quarter if I need to. I can get this kid out of the, you know, series if Rodgers needs to go down for a couple of plays here or there. If there's a helmet malfunction or something like that, he's not going to totally butcher the snap and it's going to go over his head, or he's going to drop it and they're going to get the ball on a turnover. Like, I trust that I can get this kid up to snuff. I think it just has to be seen on the field now in an actual game. And I know it's a preseason game, so you're not playing against starters for the most part, but you legitimately just have to see him break a huddle with an NFL uniform on, run some plays, take some snaps, execute an offense, and know, okay, he can at least swim. You just need to know he's not going to drown out there once it's actual football being played. He hasn't played it in a year, and he's never played it at this level. I think McCarthy believes that he's good enough to get a young, inexperienced quarterback who's essentially a rookie out of a stadium or through a start or two if he has to. I think he just needs to get that final piece of confirmation that once we get out there and play an actual football game at the NFL level, he's not like, oh my God, I don't know what's happening out here. Like, he's just, it's not too big for him.
0: Yeah, and it seems as if, and this is just, you never know. Because a lot of these things that get in the games and there's stories about, I mean, that's why the draft process is so what it is. And we have Brock Purdy becomes a Pro Bowl, Super Bowl quarterback and number one overall picks. And there's something about that, getting in an NFL game with the speed and everything that nobody can really quantify. The best in the world at doing this and get paid and study it all year can't do that. But I do think Will Howard's, whatever his deficiencies, you say, okay, his arm maybe, isn't that elite. I feel like his intangibles and his mind and learning the offense, knowing where to go, I don't think those are the areas he's lacking. So I think in a short-term situation, you can scheme around a little bit. Yes, maybe there are. I mean, Aaron Rodgers is one of the, even at age 42, one of the best arms of all time. And there's probably some throws and some part of the playbook that you wouldn't run with a Will Howard. But I don't feel like there's an element of he'd be overwhelmed or anything like that. Like, you can make a case in some ways that, you know, a really high end, and I guess and to a degree, you kind of have this in Drew Aller, if there was a high level first round pick, and maybe as a rookie, you wouldn't trust in year one or, you know, early on because you're just not processing the game. I feel like that Will Howard's the reason, if he's held back and never going to be a starting quarterback in the NFL, the traits that he's lacking, I think in a short term circumstance can be masked and can be. Does that make sense?
1: Yes, I hope it does. And McCarthy's the guy that I think thinks he can mask that and thinks that he can make sure that it's not too big for him and that it's not going to be a complete death sentence to the team if Rodgers has to miss a game or two. And you decided to go with the youth of Will Howard as opposed to the experience of Mason Rudolph at that

0: position. And, you know, Mason Rudolph is a very good backup in this league. It's not completely right off that Will Howard might not be a very good backup in this league either. Like, we're having fantasies about him becoming the franchise guy, right? And maybe he'll be the quarterback for this team for the next 10, 15 years. But what if he really is just a good backup quarterback? And I think that that's probably truly where his ceiling might be in this league as a sixth round pick, is as a solid number two as a Mason Rudolph, maybe even a little bit better than a Mason Rudolph. But there's a chance that that's the case as well. And I'm not going to be ageist and say that you have to be in your 30s to be that guy. Maybe he's just ready to be that guy at a young age. And he's also not that young because of the way college kids come out of college now.
1: And it's not like there's not value in that. I mean, there is value in that.
0: It's big time value.
1: The entire basis of this whole discussion is that they want, the Steelers need to, Mike McCarthy needs to feel secure and trust that he has, that Will Howard is ready to go. The nature of that and why Mason Rudolph still is on the roster and still is here is because there is value in having that trust and that belief that you can do that. And as we, and so if Will Howard proves he can be that, that there is value in having that in the team or value in the league. And look at how the Bengals season got tanked last year because they had the wrong backup quarterback. If they had a better backup quarterback, who knows that, you know, there's even three or four games that they recognized as being such a deficiency. They went out and traded for another guy to come in and step in, and he started winning games for them.
0: He did start winning games for them.
1: Unfortunately, against Steelers.
0: Yeah, great on that quarterback documentary, though. I haven't seen any of the episodes on Netflix yet. I'm in a stalemate with Netflix, as in I'm not paying them right now to use their service, but it's a Mexican standoff between me and Netflix. They're hurting badly just as much as I am without the content. Sure. But anyway, I've seen some clips come out, and Flacco just seems like such a chill, down-to-earth dude. And it's weird how players that you used to hate as a kid go to other teams and kind of rehab themselves a little bit, right, as far as your image and how you view them. Like, Flacco is a great example. Like, screw Joe Flacco. He's the Ravens quarterback for most of my life and would beat the Steelers from time to time in weighty games as that Ravens quarterback. He gave the Ravens a damn Super Bowl. Like, get out of here, Flacco. But now he's just like the cool old guy in the league, and he's still playing for a division rival, but it's just like, whatever, you're just fun. Brady had an element of that to him. Hated Tom Brady. Always just in the way for everybody in the AFC. Then he goes to Tampa. He wins his seventh ring, and it's almost like you're just beaten back by greatness. Yeah. And you're just like, I respect the guy. Honestly, he's losing a lot of respect off the field right now with his antics. Now he's being really weird. But separate that from what he did as a player, he's the greatest I've ever seen. So he kind of just beat you into accepting him. Like, it's weird, right, how that happens. Like, how you go from just, I will never, ever respect or like that guy whatsoever, to, Joe Flacco is one of the coolest guys in the league.
1: So I don't know if Flacco, now, did age and perspective and, maturity's kind of as a negative comment, but it did, you know, just natural maturity everybody does from 20s to 30s or whatever it is, and the fact he was out of the, remember, he was thought to be done. He got signed by the Browns in like November. It wasn't like he was like camp or like signed to be a backup or brought in week one. He was brought in like week 10 or whatever that was that year, and then led the freaking Browns to the playoffs. But it just, I don't want to say humbled even is the right way of putting it, but just having, you know, he's a family now. He's in the, like, you know, I won the Super Bowl ring. Like, what? And you can tell he still wants to play. He's been open about being competitive. He wants to start. So it's not like that. It's not necessarily like it. But it's just sort of like more comfortable in his own skin, I feel like, maybe. I don't know. From the outside perspective, and maybe it was from the Steelers perspective, he was the rival quarterback. I don't know. He seemed kind of uptight, like not very charismatic from afar, you know? So I don't know if just aging-wise he's changed his personality or his outlook and just become more loose and relaxed and open, and maybe that's why he seems a lot more likable now. I don't know, but I agree with you, what you said.
0: When we come back, we give you our top five camp movies that feature going to camp. Because camp is coming up. See how it works? It's the Steelers Blitz on Steelers Nation Radio, part of the Steelers Audio Network.
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10: 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Here is former Steeler Plaxico Burress.
11: You know, I was only in college for 2 years. So, you know, my first game, I was still basically a kid. And, you know, you get a chance to go out and play with the likes of, like, you know, Jerome and Cordell, playing against the Baltimore Ravens, and, you know, Ray Lewis and Rod Woodson. Like, these guys are, like, Hall of Famers. And here I am, you know, 24 months removed from graduating high school to playing with guys that I admire and that I looked up to. You know, it's an out-of-body experience because, you know, you don't know whether to go over and ask these guys for the autograph or what, because I was basically still a kid. There's nothing like Sunday morning here. You know, you can feel it and you can smell it. And like you can't get to the locker room fast enough to put your helmet on and run out on the field and see, you know, the fans swinging those terrible towels. You know, I kind of get goosebumps just thinking about it, you know, how special it was. And, you know, there's 32 teams in this league, and I can't imagine a greater feeling, you know, running out of a tunnel. They live, eat, and breathe football here. And you don't understand it until you leave, because you think it's just normal to you because that's all that you know. Until you go somewhere, and you're like, the fans are not the same, but the fans here are the best.
10: The Steelers Legend Series on SNR.

0: Since Steelers training camp is coming up next week, I'm in a summer camp kind of mood. I was thinking about some of the best movies that have to feature summer camp, and I thought, well, why not just put together a nice top five list with my buddy Chris Adamski on this show that we do together called The Steelers Blitz, and that's exactly what's happening here. We've got top five movies that feature camp of some sort. Bit of a power rankings, if you will. Do you want me to come out? No, it's okay. We don't need you today. Okay. Not today. Okay, I'll go back. Well, if you need me, you know where to find me.
1: You got a lot of resting up to do. 18 weeks of hard duty for
0: rest up,
1: power
0: demon.
1: Ranking guy.
0: Hate and curses to you, okay?
2: Oh, hate and curses to you. That's very sweet. Thank you.
0: All right.
1: Should I leave? You guys want to need a room or something?
0: I'm just a nice guy, Chris. I mean, geez. Honorable mention for me, The Parent Trap. The twins meet at the summer camp, decide to switch places. Then most of the movie takes place outside of the summer camp, but you don't get the movie without the meeting at the camp. Now, I know The Parent Trap by the Lindsay Lohan movie with Dennis Quaid as the lead dad, but it's an old, old movie that happened way before Lindsay Lohan. So Parent Trap's my honorable mention because, to be quite honest with you, I will never watch that movie again. Not that much of a fan of it, but I have seen it, and I know that they go to camp.
1: And it's it was on my top five. I'm a father of twins now, so
0: it speaks
1: to me now.
0: You're back now. Yeah.
1: So, but yes, there's the old
0: Oh, my
1: version.
0: God. Have they ever switched places on you? Well, your wife doesn't live in England, right?
1: Hey, well, yeah, there's a lot of, and there wasn't a divorce involved and all this stuff that make the plot
0: married.
1: Up of.
0: Okay,
1: yeah, I really wouldn't fit a lot of way. But no, they haven't really decided to try to trick us yet. No, I don't know. So I don't know if they.
0: You know, right?
1: The big
0: thing about that, like if they were married and they still lived together, they would have known.
1: Yes.
0: Is the fact that they were, you know.
1: Yeah, so they were, yeah, so they would, it would be easier to, yes. But if you, I feel like if you live with them, yes. Although. They claim my boys, but it's I'm getting my. But they claim the teacher's better than that. Their first grade teacher was really good at telling them apart.
0: Couldn't trick her at all.
1: Yeah. So which I was surprised by. But whatever.
0: All right. So you put The Parent Trap on your actual.
1: Yeah,
0: list.
1: They're number four on my list.
0: They're number four on your list.
1: Yes.
0: Okay. Number five on my list is Holes. Technicality, it's a prison camp, but still counts. They were to camp, and I love the movie Holes. Okay. Dig them up, them holes, and dig them. An insane cast too. Sigourney Weaver is the lead heel. Mr. Sir is John Voight. Shia LaBeouf, before he's like famous, and he's still in that kind of like Even Stevens kid range at Disney. But Shia LaBeouf's an incredible actor. Insane as all get out, but an incredible actor. Like, just such a weird cast.
1: It's always funny
0: when you look back at those kids' Disney movies, and it's like, boy, they pay, huh? Like, they really open it up for Sigourney Weaver and John Voight to be jumping in. Because this was back when like they were in their primes.
1: Yeah, that's right.
0: Like early 2000s.
1: Those are bigger. Yeah, for sure with that. Yeah, and I don't have it in my.
0: It's a prison camp, so it's a little bit of a technicality.
1: Yeah, a little bit different. And that's all. And I have a technicality number five, too, because I had to, like, American Pie makes it, the most famous line in American Pie is band camp. So it's not a camp movie whatsoever, really, I guess. But since it makes a reference and it's the enduring, I guess that's the enduring quote. I guess you could go some other direction with that.
0: Well, here's
1: that
0: the thing, Chris. There is an American Pie movie called American Pie Band Camp.
1: Oh, there you go. Okay. And it actually,
0: yeah,
1: I don't think I saw
0: and
1: that. I don't,
0: in American
1: I
0: Pie have. 2, they go to band camp.
1: Okay.
0: If you remember,
1: that's
0: Jason
1: right.
0: Biggs'
1: okay.
0: character
1: right. okay. yeah.
0: goes to band camp to see Michelle, to get advice from Michelle.
1: Yeah. Okay. So there's scenes.
0: There's a very insane scene with an oboe in there that we're not going to get into.
1: Yeah. Yeah. We got to.
0: Number four for me is kind of in the same realm of a comedy movie, but this is the total parody of camp movies, Wet Hot American Summer. Have you ever seen Wet Hot American Summer?
1: Yes.
0: Another movie that's kind of a mind blower as far as the cast is concerned. Like, you've got like Bradley Cooper in there playing a camp counselor. Like, it's one of those movies where it's like it was made. Paul Rudd's in there as a main character in the early 2000s.
1: There's Paul Rudd's in every movie.
0: It's true, but it's one of those movies where you look back and it's like, wow, this cast aged incredibly well. Like, almost everybody here's a star.
1: Yeah, I had that. I probably would have been, if I did an honorable mention, which I probably should have, I probably would have made that honorable mention. Yeah, you look back at some of these and you realize kind of the, some of the cast for some of those things. My number, what are we, number three?
0: Number four.
1: Number four. That's right.
0: Yeah.
1: I did Parent Trap already.
0: So you're number three?
1: My number three.
0: I
1: mean, I put Friday the 13th on this. I mean,
0: I'll just spoil it. That's my number one.
1: Okay.
0: Yeah. I mean, Camp Crystal Lake. I mean,
1: the entire set of the spirit of this ranking. It's at a camp. I mean, the entire movie is place there, and it's an iconic movie, obviously. It spawned a franchise that, how many movies have there been now? How many Friday the 13th are there?
0: Oh my God, like 10? In space in one of them, I think. Yeah, yeah. But the thing that I always found so fascinating about Friday the 13th, you know, as a kid, for me, you know, I was born in 1994, so Jason is a thing already, you know what I mean? That's like, right. In pop culture, he's a slasher, he's an established figure as far as fictional is concerned. And

0: horror genre. So I always knew Jason, Hockey Mask, Jason, Hockey Mask. Then I'm old enough to finally, like, watch the movies, right? He's not in the first movie. It's not about Jason at all. It's about his psycho mom, which honestly makes it even scarier because it's an element of realism to it. The only time you see Jason at the in Friday the 13th, the first one, is at the very end when the chick who wins, the chick, that was such a horror movie trope that I just said there, but when the woman who wins is on the boat kind of like, oh, I did, I made it, and she's like sailing away, Jason's deformed body jumps out of the water and grabs her, and it's like one last jump scare. And you don't really know if it's like a fever dream or not, or if it's real, but then I guess it's real because we have the 85 movies that come after where Jason's a monster. But I felt tricked, Chris. I was like waiting in that movie, like, where's Jason going to be at? And it was like, he's not coming. He's not in this movie. It's about the mom.
1: And look at it now, and I guess this is, it's probably a different era that the sequels were a lot more prevalent, I think, back then. But that was 1980, first off, which is earlier than I thought the first one came out. And then think of Friday the 13th Part 2 came out in 81. The next one in 82, 84, 85, 86, 88, 89. So you're at, what is that, 8 in one decade already. And then they kind of slow down. You got 93, 02, 03, and 09 are the other ones. But yes, it's... I mean, obviously didn't create the genre of the horror movie, but I don't know. If you're talking about what is the most, like, I mean, I guess you get the Dawn of the Living, you got the Night of the Living Dead.
2: That was one of the, people often credit Texas Chainsaw Massacre too, with one of the big ones. I think Halloween was a really huge, because Halloween to me enters into the, it's not just a horror movie, Chris, it's a great movie. Like, it's not just like in the category of like, yeah, it's a fun movie to watch around Halloween. I mean, obviously I only watch it around Halloween. That would be stupid to watch it in July. But like, that's the one where I'm like, this is cinematic masterpiece right here. Like, this is one of the greatest films ever created.
1: See, and it predated by 2 years, 1978. So it came Halloween, out 2 years before Friday the 13th. I would have thought that Friday the 13th was the, I don't say original, but you know what I'm saying. It preceded that. Whether I'm not talking about the quality of it, but yeah, it's Halloween, so Halloween has a much better case, so or whatever.
0: Kevin Bacon died in Friday the 13th, too. A very, very, very young Kevin Bacon.
1: Wow, I didn't even know if
0: it's an arrow shot through his throat.
1: Okay.
0: It's okay, Kevin. Greater things are ahead of you. Wow. Trust me. Number three for me is the movie Heavyweights. With Ben Stiller, Tony Perkis, the camp for fat kids, the fat camp that they go to. It's a Disney movie again. But it's an absolute carry job by Ben Stiller. One of the most quotable movies of my generation. Lunch has been canceled due to a lack of hustle. The kids at one point are hiding things in their like bedposts, like candies and things like that, and Perkis, Ben Stiller, comes in to do a search, and he rips open a bedpost and he pulls out a full salami and he goes, oh look, a deli meat, and he just like throws it, get on the scale, get off the scale. It's just such a great movie, and it's really made because of Ben Stiller just going, it's a lot like White Goodman's character in Dodgeball, just geared towards being a camp counselor for kids who are overweight.
1: Ben Stiller on the, is he underrated? Like, is he one of the great comedic?
0: Yeah, I think he is.
1: Like minds that we did, because I think of him, his brilliance is as a straight man, like probably like Something About Mary, like, you know, like, but,
0: which is one of the most underrated, I think, comedy movies ever. Or maybe it's properly rated. I don't know, but it's great.
1: It is great, and I think that's his brilliance. But you just like that he can play over the top characters.
0: White Goodman, Tony Perkis,
1: whereas
0: Derek Zoolander.
1: If you do that badly, it could be really cheesy and terrible. Like, you have to like hit that. You like a character like that. If you don't execute it, it could be really dumb. It could be really stupid movie and really stupid character. And he seems to always click, always hit it out of the park.
0: I'll be with you on that Ben Stiller take. Mainly just because he wrote, directed, and starred in what I think is maybe the funniest movie I've ever seen in my life, which is Tropic Thunder. So for him to do all three of those things for that movie, Ben Stiller is one of the comedic greats in my book. All right, number two now.
1: I'm going with Ernest Goes to Camp.
0: I didn't know if you were going to put an Ernest movie on or not. Jim Varney.
1: Yeah, and you know what? Reading about Jim Varney, did you know that character started out in just a local like commercial in
0: Ernest?
1: Like Tennessee? Ernest. He was like, hey, Vern, like that could help care. And it was a local commercial, and then he became bigger in, I think it was Tennessee, I believe, but regardless, in that town or that market, and then went national with commercials for it, and then got a TV show and a movie and multiple, became like this phenomenon of some sort. And it's cheesy and stupid in a lot of ways, I guess.

0: the Ben Stiller pantheon or anywhere near being a comedic genius. But somebody, I'm probably looking at it back more fondly, maybe, because it's like kind of like my childhood or whatever. And there's just the nostalgia aspect of Ernest and they're thinking about it. And I haven't probably thought about him for, he died 6 years ago, apparently, looking at it. And I haven't thought about Ernest
1: for like a decade. I think he died longer than that because he was the voice of Slinky Dog for Toy Story. I don't know if he did it past Toy Story 2, though.
0: I thought it said 2000 he died, but regardless of when. I haven't thought about Ernest in a while, but Ernest Goes to Camp obviously fits the criteria of the entire thing.
1: In the name of the movie.
0: Yes, and it's all set to
1: 2000, so it's been 26 years since Varney passed.
0: Oh, real 2000? Yeah. Oh, jeez, oh, man. Okay, I just misread 2020 then. Okay, wow. Okay, so he was only the first Toy Story. Wow, that long ago. He was
1: No, I think he got into Toy Story 2, too. Because that was in the 90s as well.
0: Okay.
1: But then it was no Toy Story 3, obviously, because that was like 2010. But yeah, R.I.P. Jim Varney, an iconic character for real. Everybody knows Ernest. I haven't seen the movies, and I knew that you were going to go to Ernest Goes to Camp, so I couldn't put it in there.
0: That's like cross-generational, too. Like you're right. It's kind of endured. So whatever.
1: I wonder if my number two is going to be your number one. Meatballs.
0: Yes.
1: Is it your number one?
0: Yes, it is my number one.
1: Yeah, I put Friday the 13th as my number one. I feel like Friday the 13th is just like the classic. You go into camp. It's Camp Crystal Lake. But, man, Meatballs truly is one of those older movies, like a coming of age movie from your generation that I picked up and watched while I was coming of age, because then it became one of my favorite coming of age movies. It is amazing. Bill Murray is putting on a masterclass throughout that entire movie. It's one of his first feature films as well. The scene at the beginning at the bus station when he's talking to the guy who's interviewing him for Camp Mohawk. Oh, I should think I know a thing or two. I'm the director of the camp, Jerry Aldini. Nice to meet you. And he tells him all the bizarre things that they're doing at Camp Mohawk, like traveling around the world and paying for prostitutes to see who wins Sexual Awareness Week. Like, it's just unbelievable. The It Just Doesn't Matter scene, all-time great, right? And as far as a pep talk is concerned, it doesn't get much better than that. It just doesn't matter. It just doesn't matter. It just doesn't matter. The hot dog eating scene, every day I'm eating more and more hot dogs. And then that one liner that is so beautiful right before the contest starts. What? No mustard?
0: And I use hyperbole, and I guess this is why I put the two on there, because Ben Stiller. So Ben Stiller, if Bill Murray, I still hate to go the same line, but like one of the great comedic minds of all time. Like that's the main reason I put Meatballs there, is to get a Bill Murray, because I feel like anything Bill Murray touches generally is really
1: it's gold.
0: Good.
1: Yeah. Fun.
0: Yeah. So that's why, you know, I do that. So I just talked about Ben Stiller being, I don't even know if Bill Murray's underrated or what it is.
1: No, Bill Murray's rated. He's supposed to be.
0: Yeah, so, but yeah. I have a special place. I think we did Christmas movies, and I put that with you. I had Scrooge.
1: You had Scrooge up there, yeah. You know, man, Meatballs really is one of the more charming movies, too, ever. And it's like, for someone who's my age, you may have never seen it or something like that, it's a really good watch that still holds up. I mean, it's not completely dated where you're like, this is just boring. Like, it still hits pretty good. Are you ready for the good times? You'll hear that song about 20 times throughout that movie.
0: It's funny because I'm the age where it was kind of before my, you know, I obviously wasn't for the theaters or anything like that, but just sort of, so I grew up thinking like, oh, that's old. You know, it's great. It was like 10 years old when you're a kid. That seems like forever ago.
1: It's ancient. What is that, black and white?
0: Yeah, you think it's not. But that's like, it's like the Animal House era, the Caddyshack era.
1: 79 was when Meatballs was made. Did you know there's 4 Meatballs movies?
0: Yeah, I just saw that.
1: I will never watch another
0: one. That's what they said. Even 2 of them aren't even like at all linear in any way to being... Like, or I don't know how it was worded. I was just sort of while you were talking, so I can't explain it. But I saw that too.
1: Yeah, very weird.
0: But
1: all right, anyway, there's our camp movies top 5. Really well done, Chris. I'm proud of you. We come back. We're going to take a quick look at the rest of the division, kind of set the table there for those 3 teams, and then it's off to camp. It's the Steelers Blitz on Steelers Nation Radio, part of the Steelers Audio Network.
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14: 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John Stallworth.
15: I often ask myself and even ask guys I play with about the Steeler type player. Did we draft those type players, or would they come into the environment and become immersed in an environment and it becomes a part of them? I don't know which one it was, but I think that the fact that we blended so well together as a team, that we went through some difficult times as a team, helped us. You know, people look at those years that we won the Super Bowls over that 6 or 7 year span, they think everything was all rosy, but we had issues. We were just tight enough, close enough to get through that. We had the leadership and on the field and within the coaching staff to get over things like that, to get through those difficult situations. When you play, you don't think about history. You think about today. And what you got to do today. You don't think about what's going to happen after you're gone, how this team is going to be looked at, or how you're going to be looked at years from now. You think about today and doing the job you have to do today and being the best you could possibly be today. I was drafted in the fourth round, and I got a phone call, I think from Myron Cope, and to tell me I've been drafted by the Steelers.
5: And Myron asked me a few questions, and that was it. I mean, there was, you know, I hung the phone up, and I called my mom and told her I'd been drafted. Looking back on it, kind of comical that it would be Myron Cope that gave me a call.
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9: 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It's Tom Offerman and it's Chris Adamski. Just came off of our top five camp movies, setting the table really well. That's the Steelers content everybody craves when it comes to training camp. But let's take a look at the rest of the division, Chris, and see where kind of those guys are at as we head towards training camp 2026 for them as well. I think that, you know, as far as the off seasons are concerned, just a quick, like, ranking in my head, I would put the Bengals having the best offseason in the division, Steelers 2, Ravens 3, and then the Browns 4th, because the Browns are in a different spot than the rest of the three teams in the division. The Browns offseason is a very weird one to evaluate, and we can start there because, again, the rest of the teams are envisioning not just potentially making the playoffs this year. All three of them are thinking they can win the division. Steelers are the reigning champs. The Ravens and the Bengals both think that they're good enough, and I believe that they're good enough too, to end up winning the AFC North. So that's what their mindset is as camp opens up. The Browns' mindset, it's not that. Let's just put it that way. Now, maybe you talk yourself into that, and Todd Monken's out there like, we can chop the world, but they're in a real transition phase, and that might as well just be the norm when it comes to the Browns. Like, them being competitive during that, like, Baker Mayfield stretch and a little bit with Stefanski, too, was the outlier. Now they're kind of back to their perpetual, okay, we're kind of just building and building and building and building. And they really accelerated themselves towards that path when they traded Myles Garrett in the offseason. Like, there was no doubt about it now what the trajectory the Cleveland Browns are on, what they truly think their 2026 season holds in front of them. And it's about winning four games and getting better draft picks again and hoping that players like Judkins and Schwesinger and those guys continue to take steps forward.
16: And listen, we're not breaking any ground here. You trade your best player over the summer, right? I mean, the best defensive player in the league.
9: That's it. Like, it's not just your best player. Yeah, like, you traded maybe the best player in the league.
16: Yeah, and it's not like he's 36 years old or something. It wasn't going to – couldn't have – you know, won't still be around in theory, you know, when you plan on trying to getting back up to the competitive level or getting back to championship, whatever contender level that you're building towards. So yeah, the Browns have it, you know, in terms of I don't see any real path. And I mean, their quarterback's not any good. You take your best player off the defense. There seem to be sort of openly, I don't say openly tanking, but maybe they are openly. Again, if you trade your best player and the best defensive player in the league, I mean, you're obviously signaling you're not trying to win right now, and whatever. That there's a degree of logic behind that. Now you got to execute it, which they've been so bad at doing over and over and over again since they rejoined the league 27 years ago now. But they're out. So
9: the path to them squeezing out 8 or 9 wins was their defense dominating and Garrett being the defensive player of the year again. So, like, they nuked their only path. Yeah. And it was a very narrow path anyway, but their only path to being even – I'm not even saying that path led them to being a playoff team, just to be competitive. Yeah, that's their only avenue was him and that defense, and that's gone now. And remember they lost Schwartz, too, because he was just like, I'm just not hanging around after this coaching change.
16: Yeah, that's right. The defense hurt in that way, too. So, and then I don't know if they're going to start Deshaun Watson or not. It's not even like there's –
9: they're going to start Deshaun Watson.
16: Obviously, Shedeur Sanders, because of his name value, and he's a lot of high-profile quarterback, but he's certainly not the quarterback of the future or anything. But at least that would be a young guy that, in theory, you're rolling out there to see if he is the guy of the future or something, right? I mean, if you're just playing Deshaun Watson and playing out the string with him, but we're talking way too much about the Browns, about this division. And me and you both are more bullish on the Bengals than the rest of at least the betting market say, and less. And I'm going to say unless, like, I think the Ravens could certainly contend or are a contender to win the division, but I don't see them as the – they're kind of the – runaway is a strong word, but they're a significant favorite to win the division, which I don't agree with.
9: I don't agree with that at all. Why do you think that is when it comes to the Bengals? Because they did everything that people have been asking them to do this offseason. They've invested into the defensive side of the ball. They got a star.

more on the defensive side of the ball by trading for Dexter Lawrence. More draft picks over there. It's not just Dexter Lawrence. Guys that, you know, aren't superstars but are good players, better than they've had, like a Boye Mafe's there now. Like, they have players now on that defensive side of the ball where it's not a Mickey Mouse defense anymore. It's

0: the Raiders. You still don't know what's going on with Matt Ibuka. There's encouraging reports, and then, well, maybe in the middle of the season he'll be back, or it'll be a slow build throughout the year. You don't know what's going on with him, and he's such a focal point for your defense. Your defense went to crap last year without Matt Ibuka out there. I mean, it's just everything is kind of screaming at you that those teams are moving in opposite directions in terms of the teams that the Steelers are looking at as contenders for their crown.
1: Yeah, there's, you know, the one thing about, if I look back to the Bengals, is like, is there a point? Is it fair to say, like, now there's more pressure on Joe Burrow? Like, Joe Burrow, I don't, like, been anointed. I don't want to paint it negatively. I believe he is a top four quarterback, but it's like, we're kind of, even we're in the frame of the discussion about the Bengals, we say all they need is the defense. Like, the offense is there. They get the star quarterback. Okay, so now the defense is there. So now, if there was something missing again, is it Burrow's got to stay healthy? And then, of course, when you talk about the Ravens, then we know Lamar. Do you want to see if he is healthy? Is he still that force of nature elite quarterback that he was earlier in his career? And it's kind of been missing. Certainly last year was missing. And the Ravens had a strange offseason with the whole Max Crosby thing, and firing their coach for the past 18 years, though, which is a jarring situation there. And so you do kind of, what are the how's that going to affect the Ravens? Well, where are they at in that level too? So it's crazy, man. Think about the Cincinnati Bengals have the continuity of all the teams that, well, at least the other two teams, the Browns are never kind of part of this, but the Bengals have a seventh year head coach now.
0: Out of nowhere.
1: And
0: he's the one that we've been saying for years, like, he's holding Burrow back. It's time to fire Zach Taylor. Bring in a big time offensive mind. Help Burrow out.
1: So now is there a point where there's no excuse? I think, is he on a, he's got to be on a hot seat, right?
0: If they don't make it this year.
1: They can't.
0: And if some of the same tropes fall upon them as usual, like slow start, stuff like that, then I don't think there's any way that you can bring him back. Like, it's just like, okay, we're doing the same thing over and over again.
1: And then maybe he doesn't make it to October or November if it says a slow start again either. That's the other aspect of it.
0: It's tough for that, though, because, A, the Bengals don't do that. They just keep head coaches no matter what. That's notoriously what they've been known for. Yeah. And then, B, they revive themselves so much. I feel like the owner would at least be like, well, I'm probably going to fire him, but what if he wins six straight games? Because they've done that before.
1: That's the only shakeup. We don't need a shakeup because they shake themselves up. It's always too little too late. But
0: that should be the emphasis for them this year, right? Like, the camp message should be 3-0. You know what I mean? Like, we got to get out of the gates fast this time, because it's got to get exhausting for Burrow and those guys in that locker room to have to be playing game sevens every single week from week 11 on. You know what I mean? Like, to avoid any wiggle room whatsoever in your second half of a season, that's just, it's too mentally straining to be able to do that, to pull that off.
1: But let me just say this. They got Bucks at Texans at Steelers, home to Jaguars for the first four.
0: Part of that. Okay, so 2-1.
1: But so that's going to be all. To get off to a hot, I mean, I don't know. The Bucs, I don't know where you believe the Bucs are. Maybe they should. Put it this way. If they lose that week one to the Bucs, which is very much on the table, then you're going to go to Houston. You're on the road in the division against the Steelers, and you got the Jaguars. That slow start thing you're talking about is, if they don't beat Tampa in week one, which is no layup whatsoever, they don't get off that hot start in week one, they could be staring at, you know, but they always are.
0: Maybe
1: one
0: that
1: three,
0: works in their favor, right? Maybe it's like, hey, it's not the Titans and the Cardinals to start the season. It's contenders. The Texans are an AFC contender. The Bucks are a really high-profile team from the NFC. Like, okay, wake up time, right? Yeah. Like, hey, smell the smelling salts. The NFL season has found you right away. Or maybe they lose a couple of really close games to really good teams, and all of a sudden, even though they played well, they're in that same 0-2 hole that they're always in.
1: Yeah, and it's the same mindset. Here we go again, and then whispers about the head coach, and all this. So it could get, because the Bucs are good, because they have the Bucs at home. They should, on paper, win that game.
0: The Bucs started out hot last year too.
1: Yeah,
0: like, the Bucs were the opposite of the Bengals. Yeah, they were red hot Super Bowl contender to start the season, and then they fell off.
1: So, well, I don't know where they are exactly, but that's it's
0: Baker's playing for a contract.
1: Where
0: a guy like him playing for a contract is a scary proposition, because he'll be very petty towards his own, like, he'll be pointing at the owner's box and, like, adding dollars and cents to the contract after every touchdown he throws.
1: That'll be his celebration. That'd be pretty funny. Stacking whatever it is.
0: but you're getting a motivated Baker this season.
1: Yeah, certainly. And that's what, and it is. So if the Bengals, you lose that game, then all of a sudden it gets a little hairy, because I don't know, going to Houston,

0: Houston's scary, man. Yeah. Like, you might lose that game even if you are going to be in the AFC Championship game at the end of the year and the Bengals win 13 games. One of their four losses might be at Houston, because that's just – that's the Lions' den this year. That is arguably the best defense in football that you're playing against.
1: Yeah, so then you got three playoff teams after that. So,
0: and look at us ignoring the Ravens so much.
1: Yeah,
0: it's good, though, because everybody's just kind of defaulting, I think, into the Ravens being the team, and they're a regression candidate this year. It's we're screaming it from the top of a mountain. And I was talking to Prezuda so far back as in the schedule release show, and he was having that kind of skepticism as well. He was like, yeah, I don't know about the Ravens this year. They're losing a lot. Like, they are a team that I think, honest to God, I think that, you know, Lamar in the spectacle that he is and how great he is just masks it's the ultimate deodorant for what people should be saying. This team could take a step back, a decent one.
1: I mean, the Ravens,
0: they didn't make playoffs last year. They had a losing record. Like,
1: the Ravens are a minus betting favorite to win the division right now. There's only one team in the rest of the entire league that has a lower odds or higher odds. I never want to say that, or more likely, according to the betting markets, to win the division. And that blows. You can make the case if you want. It's a reasonable case. You can twist my. I could probably be talked into it saying the Ravens are the favorite. But to be the biggest, be a significant favorite, I would take the field in a second.
0: Well,
1: if I
0: think the Bengals are going to win it. So please sign me up for the field.
1: Yeah, and if you give me the Steelers and Bengals.
0: And the Bengals, I get two chances? Yeah, definitely.
1: 100%.
0: Yeah. In fact, I feel confident in that bet, saying, will the Ravens win the division, yes or no, putting the chip down on no. I don't think they will.
1: Exactly.
0: It'll be the Steelers or it'll be the Bengals.
1: I'm with you on that.
0: We'll be back on Monday for our final episode before we head off to St. Vincent College for training camp. So we look forward to talking to you then. He is Chris Adamski. I am Tom Opperman. As always, this is the Steelers Blitz, Steelers Nation Radio, part of the Steelers Audio Network.
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6: Play action pass. Looking, throws over the middle of the field. That's Metcalf open and on the run. Metcalf crosses the 45. Midfield crosses the 40, the 30, the 20-yard line, the 15. Picks up a block and rumbles into the end zone. Calvin Austin set him up with a block, and Metcalf goes 80 yards for the score. May in the shotgun, back to pass, pump fake, has some time, rolls to the left, now back to the right, steps up and down he goes, and the ball's loose, and it's recovered by T.J. Watt. A strip sack, a Watt recovery as Herbig got home and knocked it away. A fifth turnover created by this Steelers defense.
7: Steelers Nation, how you feeling? Latrobe is here. Steelers training camp is here. And the 2026 season is finally about to kick off. Welcome into the Steelers Standard Weekend Edition. I am Ed Troop alongside Brian Bacco. Glad you could join us today, each and every day, right here on Steelers Nation Radio, part of the Steelers Audio Network. And Double B, the wait is over. This is the weekend edition of the Steelers Standard. It is also the final Steelers Standard that you and I will do before training camp. Both of us will be up in Latrobe bringing wall-to-wall coverage each and every day for SNR from Latrobe for Steelers training camp. And then after camp, we will come back and be back on the air with our regular shows going into the 2026 season. But first and foremost, it's training camp season, and we're about to get things started.
8: It's been a long off season, and a long off season without much football. No, the OTAs and minicamp, they creep up, and they're like a little spike in the meter, a spike in the graph, like when you see those momentum waves, like when you're watching college football, or I know World Cup, that some of the broadcasts had the momentum meter, or you know, win probability sometimes in baseball. But that was a spike, and then it goes flatlined again for a while. But we're about to spike up again in a big way, and we're going to stay up on the plateau for camp, and then we're going to get even higher when the preseason starts, and then we'll be at full blast fever pitch when the regular season rolls around. But no need to rush into it, Ed. We can break this in between time up into segments, and the down period segment is just about over. As you said, Latrobe is here almost. Maybe by the time you listen to us, it will be.
7: Yeah, lots to get to today on the Standard as well. We're going to do our pre-camp predictions here to kick off the show, Double B. And then at the end of the show, we will also recap those predictions and maybe add in a few fun ones as well. We also have our final Steelers by the State, and a special twist on that that's coming up here later in our first hour is there's an international version, too, of a handful of players.

0: that you pointed out that are also currently on the Steelers roster, or at one time was currently on the Pittsburgh Steelers roster. And Rob King, the voice of the Pittsburgh Steelers, our good dear friend, a mentor of mine, will be here on the show in hour number two to talk Steelers training camp. And we might talk about the Pittsburgh Pirates, who unfortunately lost 2 of 3 in New York. But as I said the other day on the show, Brian, the Buccos are still relevant going into the weekend before training camp. And that's good news for the city of Pittsburgh in southwestern Pennsylvania for all those Pittsburgh sports fans.
1: Yeah, they're still relevant despite, you know, losing that series up at Yankee Stadium in the Bronx. But now they're coming back home, and even more to whet your appetite if you're a Pittsburgh sports fan who lives in Pittsburgh, like Ed and I do. Big homestand this weekend for the Pirates at PNC Park against the Chicago Cubs, and I think they're calling it Yinzerpalooza weekend, so that should be fun.
0: Yeah, Yinzerpalooza, and again, by the time you're listening to this, it might be already over. Maybe the Pirates swept the Cubs. Maybe they took 2 out of 3. Maybe they were swept. Who knows? But the time that we record this ahead of the weekend, that series is about to get started. Brian, let's talk Steelers training camp, and let's make some predictions, and we will revisit these predictions whenever we come back after Latrobe is wrapped up in mid-August, when we kick off our show going into the 2026 preseason and regular season. We'll circle back around and see how close we were. Let's start with maybe the top category. It's the training camp MVP. Which player will everyone be talking about by the end of camp? This could be a tough one because there's a lot of different ways we can go. And I will tell you, full disclosure, yesterday I spent a good hour, and you helped me. You didn't even know this, but you helped me. I updated my cheat sheet that I use all season long. And of course, we're on the radio. You can't see this, but Double B can. It's my depth chart, and it has, you know, all these different color codes on it, so I can refer to the first team, the second team, even the third team, or even a practice squad player. But I had to update it for training camp. And the version that I had that had not been updated in about 2 months, probably around minicamp, had changed. And I went back to Steelers.com, where all of your preview articles are currently housed. And I was able to go in, and you did me a favor, my friend, because the first paragraph you outlined, here's the room, here's the players currently on the roster.
1: Well, you're welcome, Ed. Sometimes I'm just quietly helping, and I don't even realize it. It's just a silent contribution to what it is that you're doing over there. So yeah, we're just about wrapped up on the preview articles. Safeties are online now, and then we got to finish up with the D-line and the QBs before the guys get to St. Vincent College. I'm like in a race with them to get to Latrobe. I've got to get my quarterback preview out there before the quarterbacks start moving into the dorms.
0: That's the main course, because we know Aaron Rodgers is your starter, but it's who's behind him, which is a big question going into camp. And, you know, Aaron Rodgers may not be your training camp MVP, but Will Howard might be, Drew Aller might be, Mason Rudolph might be. I'm just going to throw a few names out there. How about Jeremy Barnard, who comes in as a rookie? Michael Pittman Jr., his first training camp with the Pittsburgh Steelers, as well as Jamel Dean and Jaquan Brisker on the defensive side. Cam Johnston's back at punter. There's a lot of different ways we can go with this, Brian, when we pick our MVP for training camp.
1: Now, are we considering this the same as sort of the camp phenom, or do you look at phenom more as a out-of-nowhere type guy? And my other question, Ed, is this going to encompass the preseason game performance, or is this really just what takes place at Chucknell Field on the bucolic rolling hills of Unity Township?
0: This is why you're the award-winning journalist that you are, Double B, to put those questions into my mind. I don't know. What are we doing? Those are all good points. Let's do this. Let's separate the two. Camp MVP is just overall performance during camp. Camp phenom, let's just do somebody that kind of came out of, you know, left field and surprised us all.
1: But are we still going to have a camp sleeper? Because then that's kind of another rung of the ladder. We don't want to be too overlapping or redundant, or maybe we do, to stretch out one more episode of training camp previews here as we discuss a Steelers team that hasn't stepped on the field for a meaningful football game in, I guess it's going on 7 months now.
0: Let's stretch, my friend. We need to stretch as much as we can because we're still a few days away from the start of training camp. Training camp MVP, let's start there. Let's just point out, and this will just be on the fields of Westmoreland County in

0: St. Vincent College, you know, starting up here the next three and a half weeks, really, when you take a look at it. Who will make the biggest impression during this camp? I'm going to go with Jaquan Brisker at the safety spot. That's who I'm going to go with. It's going to stand out the most. You know, really, when you take a look at Deshaun Elliott that's back, Brian, and then you add in Brisker, Darnell Savage as a backup. We know they're going to move Jalen Ramsey between corner and safety, maybe slot. Jamal Dean, Joey Porter Jr. is really the only returning starter in this secondary. Deshaun Elliott is, but he missed most of last season due to injury. So this is a revamped secondary. I think Jamal Dean is a huge upgrade, but I also think Jaquan Brisker will help Deshaun Elliott and this secondary get back to the kind of, you know, good things that this secondary can do, especially because we know the AFC North receiver corps are very deep and very talented.
1: All right, so we're talking camp MVP. You're going with Jaquan Brisker, a local guy who I think he told us when he signed with the Steelers as a free agent that he had never actually been out to La Trobe for training camp, despite growing up in Western PA. But, I mean, you know how it is, Ed. You know, you live in the city like Jaquan Brisker did. I mean, he lived in Wilkinsburg, and then he went to high school at Gateway in Monroeville. I mean, it's like it can be a different world from, you know, from there out to where the Steelers have training camp every summer. Some people make that pilgrimage as a family. Some families, you know, that'd be the last thing on their mind. So that's going to be really cool for him to get that opportunity. And I saw, I think it was earlier this week or maybe last week, he did like a farewell post to the Bears in the city of Chicago on social media. And I thought that was very classy from Jaquan Brisker. So I like that pick from you, Ed. And man, I could stay on the defensive side of the ball, but I think I'm just going to take the layup here, and I'm going to say Aaron Rodgers comes into training camp refreshed, rejuvenated, and like there's something to be said for knowing that it's your last one. Like if you're going on vacation and you don't plan on working out for a week while you're at the beach, your last gym session, you might just leave it all out there, and you might feel like you are in tip-top shape mentally because you know you're about to get some time off. Aaron Rodgers is about to get the rest of his life off from playing football. So I think you see an Aaron Rodgers who is sharp and crisp in this Mike McCarthy offense that he knows so well. How about them apples?
0: That's a good call on Rodgers. And, you know, you think back of, you know, last preseason. Well, he didn't really play in the preseason last year. I guess I should just say training camp. If you were up at La Trobe, there was a lot of chatter, especially early on, that the offense looked sluggish. They were slow. Rodgers was part of that. Well, now he has a year underneath his belt with the, and again, new coaching staff, but really not for Rodgers. I mean, McCarthy, he's going to be familiar with. So I agree with you, Double B. That's a good call. I think he's going to come out of the gates swinging in his final training camp.
1: Yeah, I even remember, I think, back to last year, and he looked a little rusty, maybe would be the word for it. And he didn't do anything in the veteran mini camp, remember, because he signed right before it, and he just kind of watched from the back, from the sidelines. So maybe that played into it. But it's also just, I mean, he brought this up last year too, that because I think he might have thrown a pick or two in practice, and he's like, yeah, I've thrown a lot of interceptions in my time, but I've thrown a lot of touchdowns too. So there's also something to be said for, you get to 40, 41 years old, or even at the tail end of Ben Roethlisberger's career when he was still up there at camp practicing, you kind of know what your body is going to do ramping up, and you know the natural ebbs and flows of it. But I guess I'm saying the heck with that. He's going to come out firing from the gate, and we're going to be talking about him in optimistic terms rather than wait-and-see terms early in camp.
0: Let's do one more before we get to break, and we'll do a few of these other ones at the tail end of the show today, Double B, before we wrap it up. But let's go Camp Phenom. This will be a player that kind of comes out of left field that just, you know, from day one to the final day of camp before they break in mid-August is at the head of the class and someone that really stands out. I was going to go Daylon Everett, so I'm going to give him a shout-out on the defensive side. But since I took Brisker already for training camp MVP, I'm going to go over to offense, and I'm going to go with Eli Heidenreich. I think Eli Heidenreich is your camp phenom that comes out of left field and surprises us and stands out each and every day.
1: I like that pick. I like it, especially since I think he's going to be doing all sorts of stuff, you know, getting the ball handed off to him, running routes and catching passes. And that's another, like, just when I think about, I try to envision who we're going to be talking about and predict the future a little bit if I can, look into my crystal ball. In all reality, someone like a Maxi Honichor or Jennings Dunker might have like a good, solid camp, but they're an offensive line.

0: linemen. They're probably not going to be making highlight reel plays or generating buzz in that way. So it's difficult to pick the big guys up front for an exercise like this. I think it's even difficult to pick a running back unless you're really counting on Caleb Johnson or Rico Dowdle getting out of the backfield, running wheel routes, bringing passes in downfield, because I don't think they're going to be tackling to the ground. I think there might be even less of that under Mike McCarthy than there was under Mike Tomlin. So I stayed away from the guys at those spots. I'm going to pick another QB. So I'm doubling down at quarterback. I'm going to say Will Howard. I think if he still qualifies as, you know, camp phenom or breakout type potential, I'm grading it on a curve of, I think he looks good enough in practice that early on we start really having the conversation of, does he comfortably become the number two QB for this team? That'll be tough to do because of everything we've seen Mason Rudolph accomplish in his pro career, and we've seen Will Howard accomplish nothing in his pro career. But I think he's going to look the part. I think he's going to be kind of doing his Rodgers impression with some of his footwork and evading rushers in the pocket. I think Will Howard is going to have a nice training camp, and he's going to be getting rave reviews when it's all said and done.
1: You know, we've danced the last couple months in and around storylines of training camp, and there's a good handful, right? We can go through the offensive line, wide receiver number three. How does Jalen Ramsey fit into this? How do they continue to rotate and work in Nick Herbig? But it's the quarterback number two battle. That's you know, and we've talked about it, Brian, but we've also kind of set it aside because it's so obvious. Will Howard, Mason Rudolph, Drew Aller, which you and I, again, will stick to our guns that we've talked about many times here on the show. It's really about Mason Rudolph and Will Howard for that two spot. They're not going to get rid of Drew Aller. He's a third-round draft pick, at least this early in year number one. So, yeah, that's the one that sticks out, and you know, you're rightfully so to go with Will Howard for your camp phenom. I'm going Eli Heidenreich, and again, our training camp MVPs. I'm going Jaquan Brisker at safety. You're going Aaron Rodgers at the quarterback spot. Whenever Brian and I come back, which, by the way, at the end of the show, we will pick this up. We have a few more to get to. Biggest surprise, rookie predictions, and position battles. And we'll make some bold predictions maybe at the end of the show, too. Maybe something a little bit fun. He's Brian Bacco. I'm Ed Troop. Up next, Steelers by the State here on Steelers Nation Radio, part of the Steelers Audio Network.
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16: On the way. That kick is up, and that kick is good. The great Chris Boswell drills one from 60 yards out to give the Steelers the 34-32 lead with 103 remaining in the fourth quarter at MetLife Stadium.
17: Are you kidding me?
1: Playing back some highlights and clips from our good friend Rob King, Max Starks, Missy Matthews, who we had on the show last week. We'll have Rob King in our second hour here on the show today. But always good to listen back to some of those clips, Double B, to kind of get you in the mindset, get the blood flowing again. It's been a long time since last January, that's for sure. But training camp right around the corner.
0: Yep, absolutely. And it's going to be really fun to chat with Rob. He's kind of on his baseball sabbatical, his baseball hiatus. I had a good time listening to him call the Pirates Guardian Series. It was over the weekend, right? Coming right out of the All-Star break in Cleveland. My in-laws were there, actually, visiting my brother-in-law and sister-in-law and their son. We didn't make the trip out to Cleveland, but getting to hear Rob on the broadcast was a great consolation for us.
1: Yeah, he does a great job when he is doing play-by-play for the Pittsburgh Steelers and when he subs in for Greg Brown with the Pittsburgh Pirates on the TV side. I don't know if he does radio for the Buccos or not, Double B, but I know I've caught him as well as you have on the TV broadcast. This is the Steelers Standard, our final Steelers Standard before training camp, the weekend edition. We're glad you can hop on here on Steelers Nation Radio, part of the Steelers Audio Network. Double B and I making some pre-camp predictions during the first segment today. We picked our training camp MVPs ahead of training camp. I went with Jaquan Brisker at the safety spot, and Double B goes with Aaron Rodgers coming out of the gate swinging in his final training camp. And then our camp phenom out of left field, if you will, the player that we'll be talking about each and every day due to what they're doing on the field. Double B goes with Will Howard at the quarterback spot. I go Eli Heidenreich, the local product of Mount Lebanon High School and Navy. We'll wrap the show up at the end today with the biggest surprise, maybe some rookie predictions, position battles, and maybe some bold, fun predictions too before we officially send everyone off to La Trobe and ourselves. As again, we will both be up at La Trobe doing shows daily here on Steelers Nation Radio. So if you're in the car on your way up to La Trobe, you can hear live shows And then while you're there, go ahead and bring us up on your phone and take a listen. We'll have, I think, four shows per day, Brian, if my understanding is correct. I'm going to be on in the morning doing a training camp report show, and I think we'll have the Blitz with Tom Offerman during midday. Speaking of Rob King and Max Starks, they will do In the Locker Room from Latrobe in the afternoons, and then they'll wrap things up with The Drive with Wes Shuler and Matt Williamson. There you go. Double B, you'll be, I think,

0: you're going to be subbing in and out throughout all of those shows, and hopefully with me as well. Hopefully we can catch up a little bit in Latrobe. I'm sure we will.
1: I'm going to be like Jalen Ramsey. I'll be at slot corner, safety, linebacker, wherever you need me to be.
0: You'll just sub right in and make the big play and then take your helmet off, wave to the crowd, and head into the cafeteria to grab something to eat.
1: Something like that. Maybe I'm, yeah. Maybe I'm more the guy just quietly doing his job rather than making the big play. I just try to fill a gap so that you can make the big play, or Wes or Matt or one of those guys.
0: 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A lot of good material up right now to get you ready for training camp, including Double B's position breakdowns that he's been doing for the last month or so. He'll wrap that up here this weekend going into early next week with the icing on the cake, the quarterback room, the quarterback position to end his coverage. He's got the safeties up here as well currently. Brian, we've been doing Steelers by the state, where we have gone starting with the letter A all the way down to Z. We'll get to that end here during this hour, as well as internationally coming up next. But let's pick things up with South Dakota. I believe we left off last week at South Carolina with Donnie Shell. That was an easy layup there. But now South Dakota could present a challenge. My initial look, nothing really jumped out at me, but this is why, again, this is exactly what you just described. You pick us all up here on SNR, including myself, and come through with the big play.
1: First of all, I just want to know what state starts with Z. Ed, let me know, get back to me on that one. Let me know when you figure it out. All right, South Dakota, there's really only one, I think, to choose from. And I wouldn't say he had a standout Steelers career, but he was born there, so he checks the box. Former outside linebacker Derek Tuska, who was with the Steelers. He was kind of that number four outside backer. At one point, he might have even been the third guy in there in addition to playing special teams. But South Dakota native, and at least we've got him for this rundown.
0: We have the great state of Zelianople coming through. Oh, wait, that's not a state. Yeah, you're right, Double B. I meant to say the alphabet, A through Z, and then whatever states, of course, go. Yeah, good job there. All right. So, Derek Tuska, how do you spell Tuska?
1: T-U-S-Z-K-A.
0: Well, there's your Z, double yoy. Derek Tuska is our pick for South Dakota. Let's move on to Tennessee. I think this one might be an easy one.
1: Yeah, but this one threw me off because I don't think a lot of people know that this Steelers icon was born in Tennessee. I didn't until I started doing my research for this. Lynn Swann, born in Alcoa, Tennessee, before moving to California. I mean, you just associate him so much with USC and sunny Southern Cal. But yeah, born originally in Tennessee, so he's got to take the cake over a few honorable mentions. Ramon Foster, who went on to play for the Vols. He would be like kind of the true Tennessee pick, if not for the Lynn Swann technicality. But Jalen Ramsey, speaking of him again, he's a Nashville area native. And then Craig Colquitt, former punter for the Steelers, also born in one of my favorite states, Tennessee.
0: Yeah, I love Tennessee as well. Nashville's awesome. And then on the other side, the Smoky Mountains, Gatlinburg, all that good stuff. Either side is great. I'm with you. And, hey, the Tennessee Vols, you love those orange. I know you're not big on the orange uniforms. I found that out the other day when we were doing our top uniforms. But you got to love all that orange for the University of Tennessee. Beautiful campus, by the way. We've been there several times. It kind of sits in a valley. And it reminds me a lot of southwestern Pennsylvania and Pittsburgh, for that matter.
1: Yeah, not an orange guy, but I do like the Tennessee Vols based on family and neighbors, and they're kind of a plucky underdog these days in the SEC, despite all of their history and resources. They're trying to climb into the picture with the Georgias and Alabamas of the world.
0: Let's move on to the great state of Texas. It's a huge state, and my initial peek in, Brian, with some of the former or current Pittsburgh Steelers that are from the state of Texas, looks to be pretty large. There's a lot of players, and this one could be a challenging one, though there's a name at the top of the list that I think you'll eventually, and I will too, agree that there's no questions about, but some huge honorable mentions here.
1: Yeah, I mean, I was mainly just going to shout out a big snap.

0: Novak, Casey Hampton, Bobby Lane, two guys who are in the Steelers Hall of Honor and are Texas natives. And you're right. I mean, you can go on and on and on, Ed. I mean, it's arguably the best football state in our union, but you don't really have to debate too much with the Steelers because Texas gave us Mean Joe Green.
1: Layup played at North Texas University, right?
0: Yeah, the Mean Green.
1: The Mean Green, the Joe Green is our pick for the state of Texas. Let's go Utah.
0: This is another kind of funky one. Carnell Lake, born in Salt Lake City, Utah. That's fitting. And then moved to California also when he was pretty young. So sort of like Lynn Swan coming over from Tennessee. But yeah, good thing there's Carnell Lake because not all that many Utah-born NFL players. But Carnell Lake is he's not like a default type of pick. All apologies to Derek Tuska. But yeah, Carnell Lake, very, very good Steeler. Also a Hall of Honor member for this franchise. And he allows us to get a good one in there for Utah.
1: Carnell Lake, number 37, and one of my favorite players growing up in the 90s, watching the Steelers and during those the Super Bowl 30 run in 1995. Rod Woodson went down, and Carnell Lake moved from safety over to corner and played it so well. I believe he was a Pro Bowler at that corner position that year. Carnell Lake, very good player. Was a coach for, I think, a minute. Wasn't he with the Steelers? Coached back in the day, Brian, and then his son's in the NFL.
0: Yeah, Quentin Lake for the Rams. Really, he's turned into a really nice player for them. And yes, Carnell Lake did coach under Mike Tomlin on that staff for a while. And I think he's also dipped his toe in the waters coaching in the UFL. I don't know if he's still active in that league, but a heck of a player.
1: Let's go to the letter V. We have two states, Vermont and Virginia, but let's start with Vermont.
0: We got nothing. I mean, from what I can tell here, Ed, thanks to Pro Football Reference, only 10 players ever to play in the league born in Vermont. And unless I'm missing something, none of them suited up for the Pittsburgh Steelers. So we've got just a big X, a big N/A for the great state of Vermont, which I've never been to. Have you ever been to Vermont, Ed?
1: I have been. We did a New England trip a handful of years ago. Beautiful state, Burlington, Vermont. Let's move on to the state of Virginia since we have a no-no on Vermont.
0: Yeah, well, I guess Vermont needs to play a little bit more tackle football. We learned that from doing this. I'll go with Virginia being low-key one of the better states for the Steelers because we're actually going to have to debate this one a little bit, Ed. We've got Heath Miller, James Ferrier, Dwight White, and Bullet Bill Dudley, all on the player alumni ranks. And, I mean, let's give a special shout-out. We've been limiting this to players, not coaches, but I mentioned Bill Cowher and Kevin Colbert for Pennsylvania. Mike Tomlin from Hampton, Virginia, in the Newport News area.
1: Right. That's a tough list. I don't know where we should go for the state of Virginia there. And do we make the exception for Mike Tomlin being from there and give it to a coach? I think we're just doing players. We didn't do that for Cowher in Pennsylvania, but
0: I give it to Heath. I feel like Heath Miller, because of the longevity, I mean, it's really tough to differentiate with him and Ferrier, Dwight White, and yeah, Bullet Bill Dudley. We talked about him a lot on Steelers by the Numbers, an OG, but I think I'm going to give the nod to Heath. What say you, Ed?
1: Yeah, I'm going to go Heath Miller as well from the great state of Virginia. Let's wrap it up. We have four W's, Washington, West Virginia, Wisconsin, Wyoming. When we come back from break, we're going to go with our international list. We'll also go D.C. as well, sneak that one in there, double B. So if we don't get through all the W's here, we have about another minute left. No worries. We can pick it up when we come back.
0: Yeah, let's just finish up this segment with Washington, I suppose. There aren't many to choose from. But there was a really good one, David DeCastro, born in the state of Washington. I've been there once. We went to Seattle. I think he's generally from the Seattle area. I remember looking that up because Venga Iwane from Penn State, arguably the best guard in this draft class, who I think a lot of fans were hoping might fall to the Steelers, also from that area. But David DeCastro from Washington to Stanford to the Steelers for the entirety of his stellar NFL career. That is another slam dunk as we go up to the Pacific Northwest.
1: I did not know that David DeCastro was from the state of Washington. So great call there by UBB. Yeah, that's an easy one. One of the best to play the guard position for the Pittsburgh Steelers over the years. They've had a lot of good ones too, but David DeCastro, definitely one of those. Whenever Double B and I come back, we'll pick it up with West Virginia, Wisconsin, and Wyoming. No Z's, no states that start with the letter Z, so we don't have to worry about that, but then we'll get into the international conversation. But we'll start first with DC, then we'll move up to Canada and beyond. He's Brian Bacco. I'm Ed Troop. It is the Steelers Standard right here on Steelers Nation Radio, part of the Steelers Audio Network.
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4: Darnold back to pass, looking, has all kinds of time. Picked off by Jalen Ramsey. Steps in front of Cooper Kupp at the 45-yard line of the Steelers and has turned it over for the black and gold. Back to pass, looking, pressure coming, throws, and is intercepted. Joey Porter Jr., first interception of the season at the 40-yard line of the Steelers, and another turnover. He is hustling down to the closed part of the end zone. His teammates behind him to celebrate as the Steelers now with another turnover. How many, Max?
5: One for the other thumb. Six on the day.
4: Wow. Gets a snap, back to pass, looking left. Now back to the right, has time, stepping up, dancing in the pocket, slings sidearm, and is it picked off? Holy mackerel! Eccles somehow came up with a tumbling interception inside the 5-yard line. What a catch on the INT by Eccles!
6: We played that sequence the other day of secondary highlights when we were doing a recap of Double B's preview position article from Steelers.com. Make sure you go back and check that. On corners, defensive backs, and Double B, I had to play it again. We've been playing highlights here in hour number one to get folks ready for Steelers training camp, get the blood flowing again. It certainly has been working for me here this morning, hopefully you as well. So I had to play that sequence back because those were some big plays last season in 2025 by Joey Porter Jr., Jalen Ramsey, and Brendan Eccles, who's another player to watch for this upcoming season.
7: Yeah, it makes for a really nice cornerback room, too, which we talked about on our midweek show. Ramsey, Porter, Eccles, Jamel Dean coming in from the outside, Asante Samuel Jr. returning, and then your pick to really shine at camp out of the rookie class on the defensive side of the ball, Dalen Everett. Although I say that, and there aren't many options in the rookie class on the defensive side of the ball because it's Everett, it's Gabriel Rubio, and it's Robert Spears Jennings, right? I think that's the only three. The other seven are on the other side.
6: Yeah, the 2026 Pittsburgh Steelers draft class, very heavy on the offensive side of the ball, not so much on the defensive side of the ball. And that kind of tells you where the team is right now as they try to continue to reload on offense and continue to find shape via free agency. At least they did that with Jaquan Brisker and Jamel Dean on the defensive side and Sebastian Joseph Day up front too this past offseason. So the draft, they didn't have to dig as deep as they have had in years past on that side of the ball. The voice you just heard a bit ago, you should recognize it by now here on SNR. That's Brian Bacco. I'm Ed Troop. We welcome you back into the Steelers Standard here on Steelers Nation Radio, part of the Steelers Audio Network. We're wrapping up hour number one with our Steelers by the state. And just a recap before break, Derek Tuska was our South Dakota pick, Lynn Swan for Tennessee, Mean Joe Green for Texas, Carnell Lake for Utah. Vermont is our only state so far during this exercise where there is nobody that played for the Pittsburgh Steelers that was born in Vermont. Heath Miller for Virginia, David DeCastro for Washington. That brings us to our neighboring state, West Virginia. Not a fan for Brian Bacco or myself because we're Pitt guys, but a lot of WVU fans out there listening, I'm sure, here on Steelers Nation Radio. So we bow to you, and we give you a name for the great state of West Virginia.
7: I mean, I'm a fan of the state. I just, certain allegiances, I'm not a fan of the college there, the Mountaineers. But even then, I can appreciate the West Virginia Mountaineers, all joking and rivalry ribbing aside.

0: This is another one. Zach Frazier's one of the highest men on the totem pole right now, currently, I think, among Steelers. This allows us to veer into a digression, an audible, if you will, Ed. I saw that Aaron Schatz did a story for ESPN ranking blue chip players by team, and he considered a blue chip someone who's under the age of 25 in the NFL, and he had the Steelers with none. And I'm like, it's a bit curious that Zach Frazier and, for that matter, Nick Herbig didn't make his list. But hey, more fuel to the fire for the Steelers. We talked about the Rodney Dangerfield of it all on Monday's show, but back to wild and wonderful West Virginia. Zach Frazier is right up there. Joe Gilliam, the quarterback from the 70s, who was competing with Terry Bradshaw at one time, was he not, to be the starter for the Steelers. He's a Charleston, West Virginia native. And then special shout out to one of the best names you're really ever going to hear for the Steelers or any football team, Buzz Nutter. For the Steelers, 1961 to 1964, born in Somersville, West Virginia. You got to love linebacker named Buzz Nutter.
1: Oh my, Brian. We could take this conversation down a lot of different lanes, but we'll stay focused here on our Steelers by the state. I think I got to go Zach Frazier.
0: Yeah, I think I'm good with that. He's had a very fantastic first couple seasons in the NFL, and I think he's due for another good one in year three at a position that's as prestigious as any for this franchise, especially on the offensive side of the ball. So Buzz Nutter was a Pro Bowler in 62, but I'll go with Zach Frazier here too.
1: Hey, great name in Steeler history, Buzz Nutter. We'll just leave it right there. Great name. For the great state of Wisconsin, I think this might be, we've had some easy ones, but this could be very easy. Hold on, before you chime in, Brian, let's play this.
2: Jackson back to pass, throws, and it's batted down and picked off. Picked off by T.J. Watt. Batted down by Highsmith. And Watt somehow caught on the deflection. And this place is going nuts.
1: Not sure there's any debate for the state of Wisconsin, but maybe you can give us some honorable mentions.
0: I'm going to pull a Lee Corso and say not so fast, Ed Troop. Iron Mike Webster is from the state of Wisconsin, so I think that's very much a debate with T.J. Watt, the late, great Mike Webster being from there. Also born in Wisconsin, Rocky Blyer, a native of Appleton, Wisconsin. And then a guy who also came up when we were really getting into the weeds on some of the best Steelers by number, Johnny Blood, Johnny McNally, who is in the Pro Football Hall of Fame and the Steelers Hall of Honor from way back in the 30s. But I think we could probably limit this to Watt and Webster. All shout outs to Rocky Blyer and Johnny Blood.
1: I think we might have our first tie. I did not even think Mike Webster. That's why I played the T.J. Watt highlight for everyone out there. You can't deny Mike Webster, but I also don't want to deny T.J. Watt, mainly because I teed it up for the listening audience by playing that clip, so I can't go back and redo that double beat. Well, I probably could in post-production, right? I could probably edit it, but I don't want to because I love T.J. Watt. I love that he's from Wisconsin, but I also love Mike Webster. I think we have a tie. I think we should give it to both.
0: I don't know. Mike Webster, he's got four Super Bowls. He's got four rings. I don't even know that T.J. Watt himself would try to eclipse Mike Webster there. But, yeah, I mean, there's something to be said for the individual greatness of T.J., Defensive Player of the Year, sack record at one time, and perhaps the Lombardi Trophy or trophies are still to come for T.J. But for right now, the lack of playoff success is a pretty big gap between him and a guy who's arguably the best center in Steelers or maybe even NFL history.
1: Now, one of the greatest Steelers, period, along with Joe Green and some others over the course of the history of this franchise. So, yeah, let's go Mike Webster, and then we'll give T.J. Watt the honorable mention for Wisconsin, especially since I already played that clip from last season with that great interception. Let's move on to Wyoming. Any debates here, Brian? This should be another semi-easy one, but though, at least for today, I feel like when we've done this, this is our third week, so the last 2 weeks we've done this, I've said that and I've been true. But today, I'm like in the batting box here for baseball, and I keep seeing strike three with you when I say this is an easy layup. You keep surprising me.
0: No, I think this one is it's a layup. It's a finger roll. It's an easy arrow to shoot

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Brett Keisel, Wyoming, not exactly churning out many NFL players. Now, they were great. It was a great spot for the Steelers offense to go on a retreat this offseason, and for Aaron Rodgers to recharge and refresh.

0: sleeper of a fantastic state as a pipeline to this team.
1: And no doubt about that. Brett Kiesel for Wyoming is our pick there. Now, Brian, we've completed the alphabet, as you reminded me last segment in a joking manner. There's no Z's. I thought Zelenople was a state. I'm just kidding, of course. But no Y, no Z. So let's do this. D.C., we left out when we got to the D's. You said let's do it at the end. And then we'll go internationally, and we'll go Canada, Turkey, Germany, Mexico, a few other spots, too, that you pointed out. But let's first start with D.C. Do you have any former or current Pittsburgh Steelers from the D.C. area that can make our list?
0: I do, and I think I'll need to lean on you for this one, Ed, given you're a little bit older than me and saw one of these guys play. Leon Searcy is a D.C. native, as is Byron Leftwich, who he was a backup QB primarily for the Steelers, but filled in admirably here and there for Ben Roethlisberger. And then an honorable mention, I suppose, or maybe dishonorable, unfortunately. This is a weird one. This is just like an odd trivia thing here. Mike Krusecek was a quarterback for the Steelers in the 70s. He started six games in 1976. They went 6-0, but in his 36 games played, no, excuse me, in his 12 plus 17, 29 games played for the Steelers, he had a 0-8 touchdown to interception ratio. Did Mike Krusecek. So he's just a winner, though. He got it done. And he had a couple rushing touchdowns in 1976. Was that maybe that was the strike season? I'm just thinking as we go here why he would have started six games.
1: That's a deep cut, that's for sure. I can't speak towards Leon Searcy, and I will, and I think we should give it to him for D.C. He was a very good offensive tackle for Bill Cowher when he first came in 1992. In fact, Double B, we'd have to do some quick research, and maybe we're going to test my memory a bit, but he might have been one of the first draft picks that Bill Cowher and that coaching staff had early on whenever he came here into Pittsburgh. And number 72, I think, was Leon Searcy. Again, I'm stretching my mind a little bit, but I definitely remember him being a very good offensive tackle for the Pittsburgh Steelers. So I'm good with Searcy there, and then if you are as well, we can move on to our neighbor, Canada.
0: Yeah, we'll give it to the big cat, Leon Searcy. But yeah, shout out to Mike Krusecek. I looked it up. It wasn't a strike season. Terry Bradshaw was just injured in 76, and Krusecek somehow he kept the offense churning and won six games as a rookie. Ben Roethlisberger ended up defeating that record, of course, in his rookie season. But anyway, so that's D.C. That's it for the United States of America, 50-1. And then I just want to just give a quick little, the World Cup just ended, so we're all in an international state of mind. Steelers Nation is international. It's global. You're listening. You're tuning in from everywhere, and we thank you for that. Canada has a couple candidates. Mitch Berger, the former punter, and then Chase Claypool, who was kind of a shooting star in Steelers lore. That's a difficult one. We don't even necessarily have to pick one for non-states, but I'll just throw those two guys out there. Hines Ward, born in South Korea, Seoul, South Korea. Actually, just a new documentary, I think, was released, produced by Hines Ward. So I'll have to check that out. I'm sure it delves into his Korean heritage. That'd be cool to see.
1: Absolutely. It sure would. So who are you going with for Canada then?
0: I just said let's not worry about it. I don't think we need to pick a winner for other countries. We did that for the States. I'm just being a bit more informative here, I guess, with some of this trivia. Our pal Tunçokan, the late Tunçokan, was born in Turkey. And that's one of those bits of Steelers factoids. He's probably the only Turkish NFL player of all time. I can cross-check that, but I can't imagine there have been many yet.
1: No, Tunçokan with Turkey. That's a great connection there. How about any other spots? Germany, Mexico.
0: Yeah, Germany is an interesting one because Ernie Stockner, the first number retired in Steelers history, actually born in Germany before moving to New York. So I remember teasing that when we talked about best Steelers from New York. That's kind of where he's quote unquote from. But if we're going by the strict criteria of this activity, he's actually born in Germany, so he was ineligible entirely, even though he's one of three retired jerseys for the Steelers, along with Mean Joe Green and Franco Harris, Texas and New Jersey, if you've been keeping track. Belgium,

0: Big Al Villanueva, not born there. He was born in Mississippi, but spent a lot of his formative years in the country of Belgium. So give him a little shout out there along with that country.
1: Ryan, as far as I'm concerned, that wraps up that Steelers by the State. It was a fun segment the last 3 weeks, but before we go to break, I just want to circle back around one more time to Leon Searcy, who was our pick for DC. I did confirm he was Bill Cowher's first round draft pick, first selection ever, 11th overall in 1992 for Leon Searcy. Actually won three national titles at the University of Miami and was a first-team All-American in 1991, and of course was the starting right tackle for the Steelers in Super Bowl 30. So I was correct there, so that makes me sleep better here over the weekend. He's Brian Bacco. I'm Ed Troop. It is the Steelers Standard. That wraps up hour number one here. When we come back, Rob King, the voice of the Pittsburgh Steelers, to kick off hour number two here on Steelers Nation Radio, part of the Steelers Audio Network.
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6: Play action pass. Looking throws over the middle of the field. That's Metcalf open and on the run. Metcalf crosses the 45. Midfield crosses the 40, the 30, the 20-yard line, the 15. Picks up a block and rumbles into the end zone. Calvin Austin set him up with a block, and Metcalf goes 80 yards for the score.
7: Back here on the Steelers Standard. 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I am Ed Troop. Joining me, as always, Brian Bacco, Double B. And Double B, we've been playing a lot of audio clips throughout the offseason here, right, from the 2025 season.
8: Yep.
7: And we're excited to bring onto the show for us today the author of those clips. And author's a good word because not only does he author the Steelers Audio Network stuff that you hear day in and day out here on SNR, but he also is an author of many books. And I say many because there's multiple books out there now by our next guest, the voice of the Pittsburgh Steelers, Mr. Rob King. Rob, what's going on?
9: Oh, thank you for that wonderful introduction, Ed and Brian. Good to be with you guys. Thanks.
7: Rob, it's been a busy offseason for the Pittsburgh Steelers. A lot of moving parts between the draft, the coaching change with Mike McCarthy, free agency. They have reloaded a roster that won the AFC North last year. And now, all of a sudden, we blink and training camp is here. It's next week up at La Trobe. So let's start there with you. What are you looking forward the most to seeing at Pittsburgh Steelers training camp in La Trobe?
9: Oh, well, I'm looking forward to seeing all of it. You know, I really am. I love what the Steelers have done in the offseason. You know, I've said this numerous times on numerous shows, including the one I do with Max Starks, that I really think the Steelers have steadily improved their roster over the last 3 or 4 years. I think Omar Khan and his group, you know, obviously you have Andy Weidel and Casey Weidel and all the scouts on that side. I just think they've done a wonderful job. And I think that this last off season is sort of, you know, if you look at it from a certain light, a manifestation of the fact that the roster is deeper. So instead of going out and signing, say, 8 or 9 free agents to plug 8 or 9 holes, every year those holes have gotten a little bit smaller. And so you can afford to go out financially and roster shape-wise to go get a Jamel Dean, for example, to improve the cornerback position, which has been a bit of a revolving door, signed into a multiple-year deal. And so because you have fewer and fewer holes, you're able to be a little more aggressive with who you go out and select. Trading for Michael Pittman, I think that was a big pickup. I love what they did in the draft. I know people wanted a wide receiver. I loved Ahanachor from the moment I started hearing the buzz about him in Indianapolis when we were there for the combine. I really like what they've done, and I just think that we're going to see, and I think we saw this last year, we're going to see good players cut from the roster. I mean, don't forget James Pierre, who wound up doing a really good job and got himself a free agent deal. He wasn't on the roster to begin the season, right? He was on the practice squad. So I think there's going to be more of that this year. I just think that the roster is in a healthier and better position than it's been. And I just think it's been trending that way for several years now.
8: I'll tell you what, Rob, that's a great holistic way to look at it all. When you get down to some of the specifics, I'm really looking forward to seeing the growth and maturation of the young quarterbacks. I mean, obviously Aaron Rodgers and getting on the same page with these guys and working with Mike McCarthy again, that's the main course, right? But when you've got Drew Aller and Will Howard and, you know, their first step, well, for Howard, his second steps, but Aller's first steps at the NFL level as the, I don't know, second course dessert, that's going to be a lot. We had Missy Matthews on last week, and we were joking how not only will there be fans with the microscope on every single drop back and every throw. There will be fans saying, who did a better job walking down the hill, pointing at fans, carrying their helmet and signing autographs from the moments even before practice starts in Latrobe?
9: Yeah, I was on with Mark Madden last week, and Mark said, look, it's an exciting thing for Steelers fans, this whole backup quarterback position. And Brian, I think you nailed it. I think Mark nailed it. I mean, there's going to be a lot of eyes on that, you know. And Will Howard is, you know, I talked to a couple guys a couple years ago. It was Troy Fautano, who basically missed his entire rookie year. I think that it's like, it's kind of like half a year, right? So you've gotten some, you know, some of the acclimation process, you know, where do you draw, you know, some of the stuff that I think can be unnerving or unsettling for young players. You know, how do I get to practice? You know, how do I get to the South Side? What are the meetings like? When do I need to show up? Hey, I thought I was showing up early, but, you know, I come here and, Mason McCormick's already working out. You know, maybe I better get here a little bit earlier. All these things that you go through, and what's life like as a pro? All these things are useful. And I think for Will Howard, they were useful in sitting in meetings and that sort of stuff. But actually getting out there and competing, you put him maybe a half a step ahead of Drew Aller in that regard. But it's going to be fascinating for sure, because I think that, you know, we talk about the roster and it is stronger, but looming in everybody's mind is, what is the next step at the most important position in all of sports? And that's what the quarterback position is. You know, we're watching the World Cup and goalie and striker, and you'd have a goalie or a forward, and you can debate all these positions in other sports. You know, hockey, is it, you know, was it Marc-Andre Fleury or was it Sidney Crosby? You know, look, you can starting pitching in baseball or that big slugger in the middle of the lineup, there's no question in football. It's quarterback. And so that's, you know, I think in the back of everyone's mind, hopefully it's in the back of the mind, because hopefully people will enjoy this process and enjoy what Aaron Rodgers can do as a starting quarterback. But because of the importance of the position, it's going to be under the microscope. There's going to be a lot of scrutiny every snap. Like you said, everything that happens, how did they tie their shoes? Hey, he went right lace over left lace. You know, he went left lace over right lace. You know, we're being a little bit silly, obviously, but there's going to be a lot of attention on it, and rightfully so. And if they're right on either quarterback, it is a huge step toward getting to where they want to be. And, you know, you think about what you don't have to give up. Like, people were asking, well, why do you take Drew Aller? You already have Will Howard. Because you think there's something there, right? You think there's the potential for him to be a starting quarterback. And so you get him where you get him. Well, let's say these guys, at the end of the year, you say, well, we have to go get a new quarterback. Well, okay, well, what's that going to cost? Well, look at the trades in the past that teams have had to make to move up in the draft, whether it's the Bills or the Chiefs. And those prices get higher and higher. You have to find somebody who's willing to make a trade. And then you're talking about a couple of number ones and maybe a player and a second and maybe a third. That's a lot of potential starters. Look what the Steelers have done in the draft. I mean, you know, you get a Herbig, you get Peyton Wilson, you get all these players in those middle round with those middle round and second round selections. Well, you know, you're not going to get those if you have to trade for a quarterback. So for all the reasons we've talked about, there's going to be a huge amount of scrutiny on that position.
7: We're talking with Rob King, the voice of the Pittsburgh Steelers. You can also catch Rob with Max Starks in the locker room here on SNR during the season, and that'll be starting up here right around the corner, Rob. We talked with Missy Matthews last week, as Double B alluded to a little bit ago, and one of the questions we talked to her with was, this is Mike McCarthy's first camp. This is the first time in over 19 years that there's a different Pittsburgh Steeler coaching staff and head coach leading the charge in Latrobe. We know Mike T liked back-on-backers. We know he liked the seven shots drill. That was two of the most popular things you would see in Latrobe. But we wonder what will look different with Mike McCarthy. And I think that's something that Steeler Nation, Rob, is also looking forward to seeing here starting up next week, is this Mike McCarthy training camp and the differences between him and Coach Tomlin.
9: It's funny to say about a Super Bowl winning coach who's had tremendous success with two different franchises, but it's an unknown commodity, right? I mean, because he's never coached the Pittsburgh Steelers, and Mike Tomlin did for 19 years. And, you know, you knew there were certain things you knew about Mike Tomlin. First of all, he wasn't going to have a losing season. And he was going to, and there, like you said, there's certain drills and certain ways that he went about things, certain ways he did things that are going to change. Inevitably, they're going to be different under Mike McCarthy, who seems to be, by all accounts, I haven't had a chance to spend any time with him really other than an interview after he was hired. By all accounts, a really good human being, really good guy. I think, you know, everybody would tell you about that who worked with Mike Tomlin. Same thing. beloved in the Steelers office by everybody. So I think you're going to get a well

0: a very likable guy like Mike Tomlin, a guy with a pedigree like Mike Tomlin, and yet somebody who's going to go about things differently and have different points of emphasis than Mike Tomlin. And it's going to be fun to watch. It's going to be fun to, you know, there's a little uncertainty, but it's not just there. It's the coaching staff, right? I mean, new coaches almost across the board. So it'll be one of the things for sure that's going to be, I mean, if the quarterback position, the backup quarterback position is number one on the scrutiny list, I think, Ed, you nailed it. The you know, how they go about camp and what sort of blueprint they're laying down for this season and seasons to come is going to be right up there as an important topic for Steelers fans.
1: The offense, Rob, will be, you know, an extension of Mike McCarthy with Brian Angelico kind of steering the ship, more or less. But the defense is pretty much going to be Patrick Graham's show. And obviously, Mike McCarthy made the decision and the hire to put Graham in charge of that unit. But he's pretty much got the keys. He's going to be the head coach of the defense, much the same way offensive coordinators were in charge of the offense under Mike Tomlin's regime. So what are you most curious to see with this new look defense under Graham? Is it how he deploys some of these D linemen? Is it the inside linebacker usage? Is it, you know, moving around TJ Watt and Alex Highsmith perhaps? Or is it how he fits together all these puzzle pieces in a secondary that has the ultimate chess piece, I guess you would say, with a Jalen Ramsey moving into this stage of his career?
0: Yeah, it's all of it. I mean, Brian, it is. I mean, you know, I don't think there's a most that I'd like to see. I mean, you laid out the highlights, and then just, you know, schematically, what are you going to do? How aggressive are you going to be? You know, I believe Patrick Graham has coached 3-4 and 4-3. So he's shown adaptability, and he's shown, you know, a willingness to try to make the most of his talent. One of the things that I liked about Mike McCarthy and Patrick Graham and the things they've said is that, you know, look, I'm gonna try to coach with the personnel that I have. I'm not going to try to, you know, there are certain coaches that'll come in that'll rip things down to the studs, that'll say, this is the way I'm doing it. We're in for a rebuild. And if you don't fit the way I want you to do it, then you're gone. But, you know, we saw that with, like, Bill, you know, Bill Parcells did that. Jimmy Johnson did that. Hall of Fame coaches that have done that. Well, Mike McCarthy said right away, look, I inherited a good team, and I'm going to try to make the most of the talent that I have. So I don't expect there to be, you know, a huge rewrite of what the Steelers can do defensively. But let's face it, especially the first half of last year, it was a disappointing season for the Steelers defense. Mike Tomlin said he thought the defense could be historic. And for half the season, it was historic in a direction you didn't want it to go in. And then, you know, toward the end of the season, it certainly got better. But I also think that we're going to see, you know, different schemes. We might see more aggressive stuff. You know, we haven't seen as much of what you see, for example, you know, in years past, the Ravens walking nine guys up to the line of scrimmage and then dropping guys back, and, you know, the nose tackle dropping back in coverage, and, you know, you're bringing a corner off a corner blitz. I think we're going to see more things like that, more different sort of, you know, different ways to be aggressive, perhaps different schematic things. Maybe than we've seen in the past.
2: Rob, what makes St. Vincent College so special for the Pittsburgh Steelers is Brian and I talked about on the show earlier this week. There are only three NFL teams now that take the program for training camp out of their main facility. The Steelers, the Bills, and the Chiefs are the last remaining three, but there's something special about Westmoreland County and St. Vincent College for Steelers training camps.
0: Yeah, it is, and I think part of it is just what you said, that it's unique and it's different and it's nostalgic. And, you know, you bring in a guy like Aaron Rodgers last year, and, you know, here's a future first ballot Hall of Famer, an inner circle great quarterback. You know, if you have a list of the 10 greatest quarterbacks in NFL history, which would be a very, very elite list, he's on the list, you know? I think about, like, the Hall of Fame, right? Like, if you're in the Hall of Fame, you're a great player. But there might be an inner sanctum in the Hall of Fame, you know? And, you know, some guys are at the dining room table and some guys maybe are at the card table. Now, you're still all in the Hall of Fame, right? When Aaron Rodgers is raving about training camp and how much it brings the players together and the closeness you get out of that, and, you know, you're living in a dorm room, you know? Aaron Rodgers got to go back to Cal. For all I know, he lived off campus. Maybe he didn't even live in a dorm room. I don't know. Maybe junior college. I don't know for him. So, you know, to that bond, the closeness, you know, the players walking off the field through the crowd and everybody getting all excited and seeing them and just

0: you know, the love of Steeler Nation that's on display, and the people that come out, they lay their blankets out, and they're there for the day, and you know, they've got their, you know, their chairs, their camp chairs, their city. It's just a wonderful reminder of why sports are so great, that connection between the players and the fans. And I think it's harder to get that maybe, you know, if you're going through a facility and doing other things. I don't know, because I haven't seen that before, but I just think it's a special, wonderful bond that the Steelers have with their fans.
1: No doubt. And we're now less than a week away from the start of another Steelers training camp. When we come back, more with Rob King, the voice of the Pittsburgh Steelers. He's Brian Bacco. I'm Ed Troop. It is the Steelers Standard here on Steelers Nation Radio, part of the Steelers Audio Network.
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2: Hi, Western Pennsylvania. This is Edgar Snyder. I want to thank you for over 40 years of trusting my law firm. During those years, we've helped thousands of people just like you, our neighbors. We're here for you. We're here for our community. We're here for our region. If you've been seriously hurt in an accident, you need to talk to a lawyer, even if it's not us. If you do call us, know that you'll have the firm with over 40 years of experience fighting to get the money you deserve. And of course, there's never a fee unless we get money for you.
3: Fields gets a snap, back to pass, looking, steps up in the pocket, has some room, throws to his left, and the ball is dislodged. Jalen Ramsey wallops Garrett Wilson. It is incomplete, and Ramsey makes the play that seals a victory for the Pittsburgh Steelers.
4: Does not get any better than that to start off the 2025 season for Rob King, Max Starks, and Missy Matthews in New York on that final call that gave the Pittsburgh Steelers their win against the New York Jets. And Rob, hopefully this upcoming season, you'll have more moments like that. That was exciting, but maybe the Steelers won't put us on the edge of our seats and put us in heart attack category.
5: Yeah, that was an interesting game because the Steelers were coming off the end of the previous season in which they really had difficulty stopping the run. And you knew the Jets were going to challenge that. Didn't have Derek Harmon out there. But, you know, the fact that the Jets were able to run the ball that effectively was very disquieting, I think, for a lot of Steelers fans. And to be able to pull that one out, that was they're all big wins, but that was a good way to start the season, just not maybe the way we sort of expected it to go.
6: I was thinking about that game, Rob, over the weekend, specifically on Sunday, watching the World Cup final, which was also at MetLife Stadium, or as they were calling it, New York, New Jersey Stadium during the FIFA World Cup. But yeah, that was my first time out there to MetLife Stadium. Wouldn't say it's among my favorites of NFL venues that I've been to. It's large for sure, but not the most personality for a big stadium is how I would put it. Do you have a favorite place you've been thus far? Or on the flip side, if you want to take it there, a place that you know is not on your short list of preferred NFL road destinations?
5: Yeah, I think that, I have a tendency to like the older school stadiums and the grass fields and that sort of thing. You know, so stadiums that I like might have people sort of scratching their heads. You know, sometimes you like the broadcast location, right? Like you like, hey, where can I call the game from? Fans don't care about that, right? So, Crimea River if it's not quite the best broadcast location for you. I really liked Denver and I really liked New England. I thought you're driving through Foxborough and I'm like, where are we? I'd never been there. Like, we're driving through some neighborhood. I'm like, what in the world? And we come around a corner. I'm like, wait a minute, there's the stadium. I mean, there's no build up to it. At least the way we came in. Maybe there's another way to come in. But I like the grass fields. You know, I don't mind like the hodgepodge, different colored seats and stuff like that. I just like grass field. And the other thing about a lot of the older stadiums is that they're steeper, and so the crowd feels like it's a little more on top of you. I'm really looking forward to going to Lambeau Field. I talk about, love of old school things, and hopefully we get there in time. I'd love to be able to go to the Packers Museum, the Hall of Fame Museum. I think that would be a blast. I have not been to Lambeau yet, but, I appreciate the newer stadiums too. I mean, the one in L.A. looked like something out of the future. The one in Vegas was really nice. You know, Atlanta. I mean, they're all nice. You know, the newer stadiums are all super nice, clearly. Those big, massive indoor stadiums and, all the different LED lights and different things they have going on. But, part of me, I just like the old school grass field, old stadium. You think about the history and the things that have happened there. Elway played here. Brady played here. I know there aren't some bad memories for Steelers fans in both those places. But I kind of like the old grass field, feel to football.
4: Rob, this is why we get along so well. I was just having this conversation with someone recently about local high school.

0: school football fields and the older grass, old school ones. We're talking about Duquesne, not Duquesne University, the city of Duquesne and their old football team. They're no longer, they're now part of East Allegheny and West Mifflin, so they're no longer playing at the high school level. But that was a special place. Clarendon, which redid their field recently with Tyler Boyd kicking in a lot of donations. But that old field in Clarendon. And then historic Graham Field in Wilkinsburg, which I just found out, Double B and Rob King, that UPMC must have kicked in some money. They redid that whole field. I remember being the old grandstand that you'd sit up there and broadcast that game, but now it's all redone. It's a beautiful facility in Wilkinsburg, but I'm with you, Rob. Some of those old fields, even locally and nationally, there's something special about those venues.
1: Yeah, high school game in McKees Rocks, and you know, I think they've replaced that field too, but, you know, cemetery up on the field, you know, you're, you know, my recollection is you walk right out and you walk out of the school and you're basically on the football field. It's right there, you know? So I think it was sided a couple sides where the school, and then I think they've redone that. But I love the old, and I understand, look, you know, there are a lot of upkeep and, you know, you get multiple use out of artificial turf, and, you know, schools have to think about their budgets. Can you play soccer there and all the other sports? But there is something, you know, there is something cool about that. You know, I played in upstate New York. My high school football field, of course, was grass because I'm old. But the field was like a parallelogram. So it was a double day field in Cooperstown, where they stopped playing there. I think Cooperstown still has a grass field. But, you know, if you ran around, if you're going right to left, if you ran around right end, you like ran out of sideline. You know, and then if you ran around left end, it just kept sloping away. So you could, you know, if you were fast, which I wasn't, you could just keep running away at an angle from the person. And it was 97 yards. And sometimes they remembered when the ball came over midfield, okay, we have to move it 3 yards back. And sometimes they didn't. We just played it in a 97-yard field. So, I mean, just, you know, I kind of like that. Like I said, I have kind of an anachronistic bent. I like old movies. You know, sometimes I like old books. Not that I don't like new movies and new books, I do. And I, like I said, I appreciate the new stadiums, but I kind of like the old school feel too.
2: I just like the imagery of you. You're like Forrest Gump running on that 97-yard field. You just keep running. You just never stop. You run right through the locker room down the road.
1: Oh, no, that would have been my buddies, Steve Reach, Mike Lambert, and Matt Zaha. They were all fast. They were our running backs. You wouldn't have been able to get run, Forrest, run. You'd say run, and then I'd be caught. So you wouldn't even be able to complete the rest of the sentence. But yes, it was fun stuff. You know, all fun stuff and great memories.
2: Well, speaking of the Steelers and stadiums, they're going to hit a couple stadiums for the first time in franchise history this season. The first will be in the preseason. Their only road preseason game will make the trek up to Buffalo. It's not their first game at the new Bills Stadium because they play the Panthers in the first week of the preseason there, but that'll be a first for the Steelers. So we'll be seeing the new of the new this year in Buffalo in the preseason. And then the Stade de France, the first ever NFL football game, will be in Paris, and will be there for Steelers versus Saints. Are you pumped up for another international experience as a man of international mystery like yourself, Rob?
1: Yeah, you know, the Dublin experience was phenomenal. You know, and one of the things that's interesting, you know, my wife and I were lucky enough to go to a Real Madrid soccer game years and years ago. And one of the things that struck me is there's no parking lots. Like there's no, people just walk up and they go to the game. I'm sure there's some parking lots, but it's a pedestrian event. And Dublin was a pedestrian event. You know, fans, you know, they think it's crazy that people would drive to a stadium and pull their hibachi out of their trailer and start cooking food and you know, pull their cooler out and, you know, have a whole spread. They're like, we just go to the pub and then we go to the game, you know? That part of it was, and then walking out in the huge crowd, it was really fun. Of course, the crowd was incredible at Croke Park in Ireland, so in Dublin. So it'll be interesting. Yes, I am looking forward to it. It's going to be a lot of fun, and it'll be fun to see if it's a similar sort of event. I don't know enough about the stadium to know whether it's going to be pedestrian or whatever, but you know, or whether there is, you know, big parking lots like we have in America. But it'll certainly be, you know, a unique and fun experience. Yeah, I'm definitely looking forward to it.
0: We're talking with Rob King, voice of the Pittsburgh Steelers, and you can also hear Rob with Max

0: Starks in the locker room here on SNR, starting up here shortly as we are just around the corner to the start of another Steelers training camp. And with that, the start of another season here in 2026. Rob, I want to circle back to the black and gold for a second with you here while we have a few more minutes left with you and talk about the national media. And this is something Brian and I have brought up here on the Standard several times in recent weeks. Is the disrespect card is out there for the Pittsburgh Steelers nationally. There's been a lot of national media outlets that have put the Steelers third in the AFC North, some fourth behind the Browns even. And at the same time, all these top 10 lists that come out, or top 50 players at quarterback, or you know, top 30 at edge rushers, there's not a lot of Steelers that have been making these lists. Jalen Ramsey was number 82 on the top 100 NFL players for 2026. I look at it as a motivation opportunity for Mike McCarthy and this coaching staff to use that disrespect card going into the season to say, hey, look, no one is putting us in these conversations. Let's take the matter into our own hands and let's put ourselves in these conversations. What's your thoughts on the lack of disrespect so far for the Pittsburgh Steelers?
1: Yeah, so I was mystified last year. And, you know, the same conversations we're having now going to the camp is how I felt last year. I was shocked by how the Steelers were perceived at a national level. And, you know, aging roster, do they have some older players? Sure they do. But underneath that, they've continued to build a deeper, younger roster. And, you know, look, no roster has 53 26-year-old guys, right? I mean, you're always going to have some veteran guys. You're going to have some younger guys too. I going into last season, I was like, okay, look, what were people complaining about? Well, they need to upgrade at the quarterback position. Okay, well, you got Aaron Rodgers over Russell Wilson. Then you had we got to upgrade at the receiver position. Well, you traded for DK Metcalf. And then you had Troy Fautanu, a first-round pick who didn't even play the year before. So it's like you're having an extra second-round pick. And then, you know, I thought Roman Wilson, there was going to be more out of Roman Wilson, even Logan Lee. I mean, guys that had been hurt the year before that really hadn't contributed. It was like having an extra half of a draft class. And then they went out and signed some free agency. You got Jalen Ramsey. I'm thinking, well, why is nobody picking this team? And they'd won 10 games and gone to the playoffs. Why is nobody picking this team to be better? Now, the poo-pooers will say, okay, well, if the kid makes a 44-yard field goal, the Steelers don't make the playoffs, right? So I understand where people could say they were almost right, but guess what? They weren't right. And I feel the same way about this team. I think this is a better team. Now, they've got another brutal schedule. They had a brutal schedule last year. They've got another difficult schedule coming up this season, even more difficult because you have the first place schedule, outside of the different divisions you're playing. But everybody in your division is playing the same people in other divisions too. So I think that's a wash. I'm just surprised by it. I don't know whether the players. I'm sure some of the players care about it. I'm sure some of the players are upset. I'm sure some of the players want to be ranked. Now I do think that. You know, one of the things when you look at the roster, like I think the roster 1 through 53 is incredibly solid. I also think that when you look at the Pro Bowl selections or lack of Pro Bowl selections, people around the league are telling you what they think of your stardom level. And I do think that you need stars to succeed. But I also think that there are some young players on this roster that could emerge. Joey Porter Jr. could wind up being a Pro Bowler. Zach Frazier could wind up being a Pro Bowler. I don't want to slight anybody by not mentioning their names, but you get the idea. I think that there are players who could emerge as Pro Bowl caliber players this season. So I am a little bit surprised. But again, having gone through this for 3 years now, I guess I'm not surprised too, because I think the roster's better. But again, it doesn't matter what I think, and it doesn't matter what the national prognosticators think. It only matters what happens on the field. A team situated to have another solid season.
2: Yeah, and I think when you look at the Ravens and the Bengals, maybe they've got a little bit more of the star power with Lamar Jackson, Derrick Henry, Joe Burrow, Jamar Chase. But you know, the Steelers, if they bring in the kind of balanced offense that Mike McCarthy has been preaching since he took the job, then maybe you've got more ways to keep defenses off balance, and you're not one dimensional, and you can beat teams in a bunch of different ways, even if the numbers aren't gaudy by the end of the year. And I think you make the other good point, Rob, that sure, when you look at most recent all pro nods or Pro Bowl selections, maybe not a ton of top 10 or even top 15 current players based on recent history, but maybe a lot of guys who are ready to take that next step and then start pushing for that conversation. If this is the year that they do it, then they may well start.

0: stay on top in the AFC North.
1: Yeah, I think one of the things, too, that they've done, and, you know, they have put a – they've invested a lot into the offensive line. And the defensive line, too, but really the offensive line with another first-round pick this year. And, you know, if these picks pay off, you know, you're looking at a unit that can – just like the quarterback position can erase a lot of deficiencies within a team. You know, you see what the elite ones, the great ones can do, the Josh Allens, the Patrick Mahomes. I mean, they can just lift up a team and carry to victory. The offensive line can do an awful lot for you as well. And that's clearly where they've been trying to build, clearly where they want to be a dominant type of team. And I think that's, again, where we could see guys starting to emerge. Troy Fautanu could start getting some attention in that regard. He's moving from right tackle to left tackle. That in and of itself will put him under the microscope. But if you're going to be named to Pro Bowls and All Pros, microscope's a good place to be. You know, because then people say, hey, wow, look at the job he did moving from right tackle to left tackle. Like I said, I think Zach Frazier is on the cusp. And, you know, look, are those as sexy as a you know, 110-yard, you know, reception receiver? No. And, you know, the fun part is that there's different ways to build winning teams. And when Joe Burrow's back and the Bengals have their offense rolling, yeah, they're a good team, man. They're formidable. And I'm not trying to take anything away from the teams in the division. I think Cleveland, I was just up in Cleveland calling some Guardians games, and I was talking to some of the technicians up there, and they're like, ah, same old Browns. It's like, look, man, I think you guys had a good draft and a pretty solid offseason. I think the Browns are a team that and they had a really good draft last year. I think they're a team that's improving. I think it is going to be a brutal division again. And I don't have any lack of respect for those teams. I think those teams are all, you know, look, the Ravens, you know, what they did last year wasn't good enough for them. They got rid of their longtime, probably future Hall of Fame coach. They fired him and wanted to move on. And you know, their expectations are really high. So, and I think they should be really high. I think they're a good team as well. So, you know, it's going to be fun. And obviously you have to play the games. You have to get out there. But I like I said, I've said it before and I'm going to keep saying it. I like the Steelers roster. I think they've got a very good roster.
2: He is Rob King, the voice of the Pittsburgh Steelers. And again, you can hear Rob right here on SNR as well during the season with Max Starks in the locker room. Rob, you probably don't remember this. We only have about another minute left. But it wasn't last year. It was 2 years ago that I saw you up at Steelers camp. And I said, hey, Rob, we're going to get you on. At the time, it was my personal podcast in September. And we talked about the Pittsburgh Pirates. And at the time, they were on the rise. And you said, hopefully, we can talk about the Buccos in September. And from that moment on, their season sunk. It went the other direction. So here's what I'm not going to do. I'm not going to bring up the Pirates with you and what is happening currently, other to say that if you don't want to hear Rob here on SNR, you can also catch him with the Pittsburgh Pirates and doing his hosting duties there as well.
1: I will follow your suit and say, please tune in. No predictions. Is that good?
2: Yes, we're going to stay away from that.
1: Sounds good to me.
2: All right, Rob, thank you so much for coming on, Double B.
3: See you, Rob. Thanks, man. Appreciate it.
2: We'll catch you up at camp next week.
1: Thanks, Brian. Thanks, Ed. Looking forward to seeing you.
2: Double B and I will wrap up the standard for today and this week whenever we come back. And again, it is the Steelers standard here on Steelers Nation Radio, part of the Steelers Audio Network.
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2: 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Rolling out to the left. 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He does. Aaron Rodgers in for the Pittsburgh Steelers. Touchdown on the naked boot to the left.
16: Steelers Nation hoping for more of that in 2026. Though you don't want Aaron Rodgers running all the time, especially at 42 years old, but he could sneak a couple touchdowns in there, double B, and we'll be happy. As long as he stays healthy, that's the key for the upcoming season.
17: Don't you think he probably wants to do one more discount double check before he's done? Because he saved it last year until, was it the Ravens? The first Ravens game, I think he ran one in, Ed?
16: Yes, I believe it was. And that clip we just heard, I think that, yeah, that was the Baltimore game. We just heard it.
17: Yeah, I remember thinking way back when he, you know, signed and was in training camp and stuff. I'm like, he's got to bust it out at some point this year, right? Now, we know that at his age, Aaron Rodgers wants to throw touchdowns a lot more than he wants to run them in. But occasionally, the team's going to leave you completely unaccounted for. And the naked boot is going to be wide open. And you got to take what they give you. So I do wonder if he'd... I'm sure he would have loved to do one in Chicago for old time's sake if he would have gotten a chance to play in and start that game that Mason Rudolph took the reins. Remember the old clip, "I own you," to the Bears fans? Maybe he should recycle that and do it to, I guess he can't do it to Browns fans because they lost there last year. But if they win in Baltimore again, Ed, I think that's a fantastic way for Aaron Rodgers to go out.
16: Absolutely. Steelers Nation would welcome that. That's for sure. He is.

0: Ryan Bacco. I'm Ed Troop. It is the Steelers Standard here on Steelers Nation Radio, part of the Steelers Audio Network. It's the final Steelers Standard before training camp gets underway next week. And again, make sure you keep it logged on to Steelers.com, or if you're listening on 102.5 WDVE HD2, Brian and myself, Wes Euler, Matt Williamson, Tom Offerman, Chris Adamski, will all be up at Steelers training camp. Rob King, who we just heard from in our last segment, great stuff from Rob as always. Max Starks, Bob Labriola. There will be a cast of thousands, Brian, up at Steelers training camp next week to give you the wall-to-wall coverage here on SNR. So we're definitely looking forward to that. If you're en route to Latrobe, you can turn us on and listen to us. And also at the same time, if you're at Steelers training camp, you're walking around, you're catching practice, we'll have coverage during practice as well. And it'll all be live, and I believe it'll also be archived. So if you want to listen back as well on the podcast side of things, you'll be able to do that. But Brian and I will be off from the Standard until after training camp. And we'll be back with a new title too. So we don't want to give too much away, but when we come back after training camp, Brian and I will be together. We're excited about that for preseason football as well as the 2026 season and beyond here on SNR. But we will have a new name to our show, so make sure you stay tuned for that whenever we come back during the month of August.
1: Just felt like it's time. It felt right. You know, the name of this show predated me joining you in whenever that was, January, maybe February. I came over to SNR full time, and then, you know, going to write for Steelers.com a couple months after that. It just seems like it's a clean break will be good between now and the regular season. So there's so much Steelers content out there, and people who promote content make it so easy to get whatever you want in your ears whenever and however you want it. So if you ever popped us on, thank you so much. We really appreciate it, because there are a plethora of options out there. And if you went the extra mile to listen to us in the car or on your run or at the gym, very much thank you.
0: Yeah, absolutely. And a special shout out to the OGs of this show, Tom Offerman and Jacob Recht. Tom continues to be a part of the SNR family, with the host of The Blitz that you can hear each and every day, along with Chris Adamski here on Steelers Nation Radio. Jacob Recht is the producer for the morning show on 102.5 WDVE, Randy Bauman and the morning show there. So you can continue to hear Jacob from time to time as he leads that coverage with those guys. So special shout out to them, because they started this show. Jacob and I were together last fall here on the show, and then, of course, Double B and myself here for the spring, this summer, and into the upcoming football season. So we're excited about the new title for the show, and also a new logo will be out there as well, so stay tuned for that. And we'll pick things up where we leave off here at the end of this segment, after training camp. But again, you can hear Brian and myself and everyone else during Steelers training camp the next 3.5 weeks. Brian, let's circle back around to where we started the show today with our pre-camp predictions. We talked training camp MVP with, on my side, I'm going with Jaquan Brisker. You went with Aaron Rodgers. Camp Phenom, a player that will be making headlines each and every day. I said Eli Heidenreich. You said Will Howard. So that brings us up to our biggest surprise, a player who might exceed expectations. Let's do one on offense. Let's do one on defense. I went first the last couple times to kick the show off today. So Double B, I'll let you go first. And let's start with the offensive side.
1: Oh, how many, can I say any more quarterbacks, Ed? I mean, I've really gone to that well twice now already with Rodgers and Howard. I might have to predict that, like, Duck Hodges comes back or something. That would really be a surprise. No, I don't think that anybody even really fits the criteria here. And just, no, I don't think it's going to work for me on this one. Man, I want to go with someone who's really a deep, deep sleeper. Like, you know, we talked about Robert Tonyan when we did tight ends, I think, and that almost feels not deep enough because he's got an NFL resume to speak of, although he did come out of nowhere in June when they signed him. Max Hurleman, I think almost he checked this box last year, but I guess I could predict him to do it again. Would Roman Wilson still count as a deep sleeper because of how much some people are sleeping on him? I don't know. I'm going to throw a real off-the-radar one at you. And because, as I've said many times on our show, if you're listening to SNR, like, you probably care about the minutia and basically everyone on the roster from 1 to 91. Lake McCree, the undrafted free agent tight end from USC. Now, do I think that he's going to force his way onto the 53-man roster or anything like that? not necessarily, but I'm going to say he goes out there and makes some nice combat catches in training camp and gets people talking about Lake McCree a little bit.
0: We love that name, Lake McCree. Good pick there at the tight end spot. I was going to go Maxey Onuachor, but I don't think

0: in punt returner standpoint. I know the expectation is there, but from a sleeper standpoint, I think he'll stand out this upcoming training camp.
1: Yeah, and it's all relative. I guess it's more so that you're saying that he'll actually stand out on, you know, in the offense, which is not really necessarily what he was picked for in the fourth round. You're not going to see a ton of the return game in practices, of course, but he's going to be like a little joystick out there. So, yeah, maybe he will open some eyes just whenever he does get the ball in his hands.
0: Defensive side, I think I have to go with my guy, right? I think I have to go with the Steelers' third, well, part of the three third-round draft picks, but Dalen Everett was part of that for my biggest surprise of training camp, even though I won't be surprised, but he's been under the radar since they drafted him, Brian, as you said, because there's only been a handful of defensive players that they drafted, Robert Spears Jennings being one of them. Maybe he's another pick that you can throw out there late in the draft, as well as Gabriel Rubio up front. He was also a late draft pick.
1: Okay, so you're going with a couple rookies who were picked, you know, on day two or early day three in the case of Caden Wiegen. Not real high degree of difficulty there from you, Ed. I'm going to ramp it up even more. If you thought Lake McCree was off the radar, my defensive surprise, I'm going to say Danico Slaughter. He was quietly signed to a futures contract this offseason. He's never played in an NFL regular season game. He's a safety sort of slot corner type of guy, but he has really good speed. I mean, his testing numbers were good a couple years ago coming out of Arkansas by way of Tennessee. He began his career with the Vols. Again, I'm not saying he's going to like have a great camp and parlay it into being this team's nickel corner over Jalen Ramsey or Brandon Echols or anything like that, but I'm just going to go ahead and say that Slaughter is one of those guys that a few days he'll string together at camp and he'll get people saying, this guy's having a really nice camp. He's a sleeper. He came in out of nowhere and made a bit of an impact. You can call him Nico.
0: All right. I like that. I like Nico. Nico Slaughter. I was the last addition to my sheet yesterday. I told you I spent an hour updating my depth chart for training camp, and he was the last name that I put on at the corner spot. So good call there by you, Double B. Let's do a couple other ones quickly. Let's go with a rookie prediction. Which rookie in the 2026 draft class will impress us the most during training camp? I'm going to go Jeremy Bernard. I think that's a pretty easy one on my side, just because the offensive line of Maxi Onuachor, they don't get a lot of love. They don't get a lot of looks. But, you know, when the receivers are making catches in traffic during training camp or making big plays down the field, those usually stand out.
1: I'm going to agree with you. Bernard was going to be the name I was going to say as well. And you're right. It's kind of a no-brainer. And one thing that I'll point out, you know, one distinction to make there is I think with Drew Aller, I've seen in my years covering training camps that it's difficult for rookie quarterbacks to really hit the ground running. I mean, the game's moving very fast for you. You're trying to process a lot. It's the speed of the NFL game compared to college. It's learning a new playbook, a new system, new verbiage. I even remember, you know, Kenny Pickett, his first days at camp were a bit of a struggle, and then he certainly got better as it progressed. And, you know, I think, you know, you could even say Chris Oladokun that same year. I mean, he really looked overwhelmed, and yeah, he didn't end up making the team. But, you know, he stuck around in the NFL with the Chiefs on the practice squad and as the number three. So, you know, he turned out to be a fine professional quarterback for what he is, and you wouldn't have known it from watching him in those early days of practice. So if there are some growing pains or some early hiccups for Drew Aller, I would say just remember that that's kind of part of the learning curve. But I think receivers, by and large, you see rookies burst onto the scene right away, and they just have the physical traits or talent to open some eyes in camp, even as they're drinking from the proverbial fire hose as a rookie.
0: That's a good segue into our next one, best position battle coming up. So we're not going to name players, but there's really three that are at the top of the list. That battle for the wide receiver, number three spot. And we talked about Bernard. You mentioned Roman Wilson a bit ago. Also, offensive line. There's a battle opposite side of Troy Fontanu and Mason McCormick at the other guard and tackle position, who plugs in right there. That's going to be a camp battle to watch. And that backup quarterback spot that we've talked about often, is it Mason Rudolph, or does Will Howard potentially work his way in there? Or does Drew Aller, you're just talking about Drew Aller, maybe he comes in, just, you know, blows everyone away, and he's now your number two behind Aaron Rodgers this upcoming season. But out of those three, Brian, or if I missed any, please chime in.

0: as far as the biggest story for position battle this upcoming training camp?
1: Yeah, those definitely are the big ones. And hey, yeah, you're right. Let's wait and see. Let's sit back, watch, let it unfold. Maybe Drew Aller will be firing frozen ropes 50 yards downfield and look like a stud. I don't want to discount anybody either. You got to go into this with an open mind and a clean slate. As far as the position battle I'm looking forward to the most, I want to separate tackle and guard. I mean, I don't want to just lump all the O-line into one. Those are two different spots. So I'm going to say right tackle intrigues me a little bit more and intrigues me even more than backup quarterback, because if all goes according to plan with Aaron Rodgers, you won't need to see that guy in games. In the wide receiver three, I mean, I sound like a broken record, but I've said this so much on here and on other programs, I don't think there's necessarily even going to be a true wide receiver three. Those guys might be like a 50-50 split when you look up at the end of the season in terms of snaps played, Roman Wilson, Jeremy Bernard. So I think it's right tackle, especially because the importance that position has on any offensive line, but also when you factor in that your first rounder this year is going to be taking part in that battle, that pushes it over the top for me.
0: Is Maxi Onuachura ready on day one of the season, or is Dalen Cook continue to do the good things he did at the end of last season? Double B coming in on that right side did a very good job when he came back for Broderick Jones towards the end of the 2025 season. Does he continue to parlay that into the 2026 season, or does Maxi Onuachura step in? And you mentioned, you know, don't sleep on that right guard spot either. Spencer Anderson's the early favorite, but they brought free agent Brock Hoffman in from Dallas from the Cowboys, who Mike McCarthy was familiar with. He's going to be competing there. And Jennings Dunker, even though on paper he's on the left side at the left guard position, who knows? Maybe he comes out and impresses the coaches enough where they feel comfortable putting him on the right side at that right guard spot.
1: And I think my most ironclad prediction here is Jennings Dunker will get the most fanfare and love from the crowd of any guard, rookie guard in Steelers history as he's walking out to practice or even stepping into the lineup for a rep.
0: That's your fun, bold prediction. I like it. Yeah, and I think that's an easy one. We've been talking layups, and you and I are both basketball guys too, so we love talking about hoops. We've said that quite a bit here today, but I'm with you, man. I think that's a layup. Dunker will have a big fan base trying to get an autograph or a picture with them post-practices, or maybe even pre-practices. That's the other beauty of Latrobe. They come in off the hill, and sometimes you can grab a player and chat with them or get a quick photo or an autograph.
1: They might even be chanting Dunker when he's getting in there and getting ready for his first offensive line snap 11-on-11.
0: Brian, it's been a fun spring with you, an early summer, getting through halfway through summer. Looking forward to catching up with you in Latrobe here on SNR. I'm sure you'll be on with myself from time to time, and we will talk then, my friend.
1: Sounds good, Ed. Let's do it.
0: He's Brian Bacco. I'm Ed Troop. We appreciate you listening, as always, to the Steelers Standard right here on Steelers Nation Radio, part of the Steelers Audio Network.
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17: Guess what I'm doing today, Chris?
18: What are you doing, Tom?
17: I'm setting foot in the Holy Land. I'm going to the Mecca. I am going to Latrobe, baby. Site check time. I get to hit all the spots today. Dino's, Sharky's. I go to the casino. I think I'm going to stop on campus, too. I don't know if I have to. I just want to say hi to the place. It's here, buddy. That's when you know that old Tom Opferman and a couple people have to go up from iHeart to check the internet lines for the shows that we do, the damn good shows that we do up at training camp every day there's practice. Oh, it's not on the horizon. It here, buddy. Welcome to training camp 2026. It's exciting, isn't it?
18: It's very rare. I grew up north of the city. I live south of the city now, so I'm not a big east suburbs guy. I never lived there. I never had much occasion to be there other than, of course, training camp. So it's very, very rare that I've been near St. Vincent other than the 3 weeks I spend there every year the past 12 years, 13 years. So it is, when you see St. Vincent in the wild, I call it, like when it's not Steelers training camp. Now, you're obviously, it's all going to be set up today. If we're 5 days out, I'm sure.
17: There'll be all these nice little flags on the road. Steelers camp 2026.
18: And the signs outside Sharky say, welcome Steelers.
17: Park here.
18: Everything's
17: parking,
18: set up.
17: All that stuff.
18: But it's only once or twice in my life, I think. And I was like, oh, that's St. Vincent. And I drove past it and I'm like, oh, it's just a normal small college.
17: It really is. I played lacrosse there once for a tournament. They hosted it, and I think I toured it once when I was doing that thing as a kid. You know, you go to colleges and tour around and be like, I can't wait to go here. So, yeah, like I went to St. Vincent, and it really is just that normal, you know, you go to like a Grove City or something like that. It's kind of just like those, right? Except while you're on the tour, they're like, and then the Steelers come every year for a couple of weeks. And, you know, you can sign up and do that and be like, you know, runners between the dorms and key card people and stuff like that and help out on the field. So it is truly such a unique thing that the Steelers do. And we talked about this a couple of weeks ago.

0: because it's a dying art for teams to go to an off, you know, campus, if you will. Campus, ironically enough. Bills do it. Cowboys do it, but they go to like a resort. Steelers do it. Maybe a couple of other teams. I really, really think there's so much value to what this team is about to go through for the next 3 weeks. I think that, and I'm not trying to paint everybody with a broad brush here, saying that you're all just, you know, rich people that are out of touch. No, not even close. But everybody, including you and I, who are dirt poor, Chris,
1: yes,
0: can use some humbling, right? Can use some, like, grounding. Let you get back to what it's all about. Kind of find the kid in you again, right? And when you go up to St. Vincent and you're living in a dorm and you're going to the cafeteria with your friends and it's truly like a camp experience, hopefully they go to bed at night, you know, and they have those little flashbacks, those memories of like football camp when they were, you know, 14 years old, 13 years old, and they were really falling in love with the sport, or just summer camp back then. And I think that you break it down to like the basics of where you came from. That completely accelerates team bonding, team building. And there's not a sport on this earth, man, where you need everybody on the team pulling at the rope in equal parts to get the job done and win a Super Bowl. I mean, you need a superstar quarterback most of the time. But just look at Seattle this year. Like, all year long, we just said to ourselves after a while, they're just the perfect team. They do everything well. There's nothing wrong there. All 53 guys are working together as one to get the job done. And sometimes teams have that and they just fall short and the talent does matter. But I think you can really get this thing close together up at training camp. I know how sappy this sounds and how like, oh, how sentimental this is and how beautiful the bonding of a team is. But like, I do think it's real in a sport like football, in all sports, but really especially in football. Like, let's hit all the sappy cliches, right? Like the brotherhood, all of that stuff. It's a fraternity. It's you sweat for the man next to you, sacrifice. Like, all of these things are applied to football, and I think you can really drill those in a lot more when you're bringing people back down to that kind of base level of, hey, you're living in a cinder blocked room.
1: And, you know, sorry, I wasn't listening because I was looking through St. Vincent College photos. You got me like talking about so sentimental. I'm like going through
0: you're
1: camp photos.
0: You're gonna see it in a week, dude.
1: I know. Well, it's an annual rite of passage, I guess, for if you're the Steelers. And it kind of cracks me up too, because especially nowadays, most of them, although not all of them, like our boy Robert Tonyan went to Indiana State, which Indiana State, but I guess, is still miles, and I don't mean this in any disparaging way. Of course, that's still a Division I. It's FCS level ahead of what Division III, I believe,
0: yes,
1: is St. Vincent College. So in terms of that, so, but you're talking about, and now the rookies now have been entirely in the NIL era. Like, they've been making money in college, right? And they've been at most of them at Georgia or Alabama or whatever it might be, and they have the luxuries of going to school and playing football at those places. And now you talked about the cinder block dorm rooms they're sharing with a roommate, which they probably didn't have either for their college experience. But it is, and you know, I think about, to get bigger picture about football, and I was thinking about, because all this perspective from, you know, the tourists that came for the World Cup, and they talked about, you know, and just thinking about soccer versus in football, how football is so specialized position wise and going on that road, but it makes you realize how much of the team sport it is. I mean, what other sports are there where there is, at the professional level, Calvin Austin's scoring a touchdown, and you know, well, Darnell Washington's not even, you know, Darnell Washington's on the field blocking for him for that play. You need a 6'6", 300-pound, a bunch of them to run the play. You need a guy who weighs 140 pounds, that's still a little, 170 pounds running the ball for the play. You need somebody who's adept at kicking, stepping up and kicking an oblong shape thing. So it just, you talk about a melting pot of just of body types, for one thing, let alone backgrounds and where they come from around the country and everything, and bonding together over those 3 weeks in terms of what they got to do. And there is something to it. And yeah, it is a shame that so few teams do this now. To me, I don't know. I get the logistics angle of like, well, all our stuff's here and everything.

0: But why would we leave here? I assume is the logic behind a lot of teams wanting to stay where they are. And I see that. I certainly do. But there is something special about this. And, you know, when Mike Tomlin left, I did wonder. But it is a Steelers thing, too. The Rooney family is so ingrained and attached to St. Vincent now.
1: The fact that they're literally in the process of building an indoor facility up there, I don't think they're pulling the plug anytime soon, no matter who the coach is. A new coach who didn't have Pittsburgh ties, hypothetically, would say, was just going to have to accept that as part of the deal. Good thing about McCarthy is he probably was like in the meeting and he was like, I can't wait to get up to La Trobe. He's like, oh, and Mooney in his head was like, oh, I didn't even have to bring that up. That's great. He already thinks that it's happening. Perfect.
0: And you have to.
1: He's on board already.
0: But
1: like, dude, they invested so much into that place. It's not appropriate business wise to just pull the plug on it right now.
0: Yeah. And it would. And it's not like it's a. You talked about some of them. I remember the Saints used to go up to Wisconsin, I think it was, because it's hot in Louisiana for one reason.
1: Was it Wisconsin or is the Greenbrier, wasn't it? With Sean Payton. Maybe there was another thing with the Saints in Wisconsin, but I know Payton used to take him to the Greenbrier. And he also took the Broncos to the Greenbrier recently as like a point of mobile command center when they were on the East Coast for a couple of weeks in a row. So he didn't have to go all the way back to Denver. He instead flew to the Greenbrier. That's like a super retrofitted place now where they put a bunch of money into that.
0: Yeah, they built that as an NFL.
1: Like that came up from scratch.
0: And so I think it's the Giants this year are spending. Yeah, the Giants are
1: spending some time in the Greenbrier.
0: Yeah, I don't know if it's the entire camp or a week or what it is. Yeah, the Giants definitely are. And I guess that's now I judged by yesterday. There's a Hard Knocks sort of situation going on for them, or at least some other a knockoff Hard Knocks, which is
1: interesting. Seattle is the real Hard Knocks this year, which I think is fascinating. Super Bowl champion being on. Finally, HBO and the NFL is probably just like, you know what? Enough of our rules of like, can't make the playoffs and no new coaches. Like, we just keep getting kind of bad teams here. So let's go Seattle. Let's go Super Bowl champion. And plus, with the teams having Final Cut now, like, what would a team like Seattle really worry about? You know what I mean? Like, it's not as much of a punishment as I think it was maybe in the early 2000s when, like, they just aired everything that they were filming. And you said it yourself, Chris, like, the question when the Steelers were a part of it a couple of years ago was, how invasive are these cameras going to be? You guys said you barely noticed them. You were like, they just really do a great job. And it's HBO Hard Knocks. It's one of the greatest documentary series of all time. Really? Of course they do a great job chameleoning, right? And just kind of blending into the background.
0: Yeah, I mean,
1: you don't want to be really filming natural things occurring while you're just like, right, they're not going to be natural.
0: I've said that I was blown away. I don't say dreading it because I was intrigued by it. At the same time, I was like, this is going to be hard to walk around. I don't want cameras in my face. Anybody cares about me at all.
1: It's like when you're watching games on sidelines at stadiums and that camera from ESPN just like wheels himself right in front of you, right in front of the end zone. It's kidding me.
0: But you wouldn't even know they were there, to be honest with you.
1: But anyway,
0: like the trailer. But regardless,
1: back to the camps and the going to a remote location. I just think forcing that onto players is a good thing. I think it's one of those things where it's like, in the moment, a player might like roll his eyes and be like, I can't believe this is happening. But then like after it's happening, they're probably like, this is pretty cool. Like, I'm having a lot of fun. Like, yeah, it's a little weird that I'm staying in a dorm and this and that. But like, and for players that are coming out of college right now, like Weegee's going to be like, my dorm at Iowa was sick. Like, what's going on here? So I get that they could feel a little bit of like, really, we have to do this? But I promise you, for the most part, at the end, it's always a pleasant experience. And they definitely walk away with that with some pretty cool memories. And honestly, this is going to get so sappy right now. Some friendships made, right? Like, you're forced to bond with these people. Like, maybe you strike up a nice adult friendship with somebody that you might have just never talked. Like, maybe somebody on special teams that you would have just never talked to because you're on offense. And just like, for whatever reason, it was a rainy day. You sat down at the Uno table together. You know what I mean? Got a lot in common.
0: Yeah.
1: It's fun, man. Yes, camp's fun. Let's just put a nice little bow on that. Camp is fun.
0: Yes. When you're at the facility, they leave just like any other job, essentially, everybody. And they're
1: to go home.
0: And some of them. But even that, like they have, because after a lot of the reserve future, the undrafted rookie type guys, I shouldn't say it because I don't know if it's a formal agreement or not, but I think the Steelers have some sort of agreement with the hotel there on the south side, that a lot of the practice squad players essentially live there because, let's face it, I mean, they're essentially living week to week. I hate to say that, and hopefully, you know, they make, but, you know, they could be cut at any time. They know that probably, so they're staying. So, even that, like, you're leaving, there's not a common, you're all

0: lunch together up there and dinner together up there, which I guess there were a point to do it on the South Side too. But it is just different. It's just a different feel. You're in the middle.
1: It's different, yes.
0: Yes, you're kind of, I don't say the middle of nowhere, but Westmoreland County is kind of the middle of nowhere, at least compared to being on the South Side for sure.
1: Now, here's the real benefit to the staff for them having camp. You know where all your chickens are, right? Oh. They're all in your coop. Because you're right. Other teams, there's a worry with some coaches, right? Some things might pop up during a camp setting because they are free to go after that. It's just like a practice during a regular season, really. You go to the facility, you do your training camp, and you get to just go home. You get to go out that night. If you have a day off the next day, you really get to go out that night, do something. I don't know. So it's always a benefit, I think. And hey, I mean, these are adults, so it's not like they don't have free will. It's not like they can't leave the campus of St. Vincent and go somewhere to get a bite or something like that. You know what I mean? But this is still, I think, something that probably eases a little bit of tension is that, hey, everybody pretty much wakes up in the same exact place. And we just roll out onto that practice field. And I think that's also beneficial because it allows for more one-on-one time with some players. Like, of course, if they had this at the South Side, Aller or Howard would stick around afterwards and talk with McCarthy maybe in all hours of the night, and Rogers doing this and guys showing up and lifting after the game. You know what I mean? But now it's just, you know, McCarthy just walks down the hall. Hey, Aaron, you got a second? I just thought of something. Like, draw it up real quick for you. You know what I mean? Like, it's just everything can happen so organically when you're all forced into that same spot. So it's kind of like, if it ain't broke, don't fix it. This team is arguably the most successful franchise in the history of the NFL. And for most of their history, they have been practicing this art of going up to the camp at St. Vincent College, the remote destination training camp. And it has worked for them beautifully. So I can expect that to continue this year. And I'm very excited to see how McCarthy brings his flavor to St. Vincent College, how there's a new twist to training camp for the Pittsburgh Steelers.
0: Yeah, that's the thing, too, is it's...
1: Despite us them doing this for almost eons now, there will be refreshing things happening now.
0: And I do think, you know, much as we talked earlier about the Steelers hiring younger head coaches the three times and all that whole... Don't relive our January and February. So I think... Bill Cowher at age, what were they, 35 and 36, whatever they were, Mike Tomlin and Bill Cowher. Cowher took over, taking over for a legend in Chuck Knoll. I don't know if he, it was probably a lot of like, okay, how do you do things at St. Vincent? Tell me. You get what I'm saying? And the same with Mike Tomlin then taking over something at that point had been, what, a 40-year tradition at St. Vincent and only two coaches and maybe that. And you're kind of, you know, I don't want to say they're both have other things to worry about, I guess. And sort of I think Mike McCarthy maybe we'll see in terms of you're right. See, to put his stamp on this, things might be done a little bit differently because he's been a head coach. This is not he's not jumping on the moving train in terms of being a head coach. So he knows everything else going on. Maybe there are little tweaks in terms of things that he's also ran training camps both at facilities and whenever with the Packers at St. John Fisher. Is that the university or the college or whatever it was? I think that's the right one.
1: Okay.
0: Probably being wrong. I don't know.
1: Pulled that out of nowhere.
0: Maybe I got that wrong. Why don't we look
1: bold,
0: it up before I...
1: Very bold.
0: You know, we'll roll with it. Nobody ever know. And know what you told me about radio? Just keep going with it. And just ride with it. And
1: sure.
0: So whatever it was, I'll figure it out what that was. Mike McCarthy can... probably has a little more autonomy to do things different, but I don't know exactly, you know, just maybe scheduling wise. Either way, you're still sticking with the same basic concept that everybody's in the same dorm. The position meetings are going to be that way, and you're roommates for most of the non-veteran players in terms of you have that logistics of that, the meals. I mean, you did change up the practice times. It seems as if the walkthroughs would be in the afternoon, you know, those little kind of details. But
1: he likes it earlier, man. Like, even there's some practices you'll see the schedule now that's out, like, and you'll see, like, even sometimes he's like, let's get this thing going at 10:30. Like, he likes the early practice. And maybe that gives him more time for constructive feedback after the practice, right?
0: Yeah, that's probably there's a degree of that for sure in terms of
1: maybe he just doesn't like the heat.
0: Well, Aaron Rodgers didn't like the heat. He made that clear.
1: He made that clear.
0: Yes,
1: yeah.
0: He made that clear last year. He did, but it's weird because Mike Tomlin. We did this 3 years ago. I think it was 3 years ago now.

0: where he had to move it earlier.
1: He moved it earlier, but then he didn't like it moving.
0: And it got rained a lot, didn't it? Didn't we get a couple of rain outs during that year?
1: I don't know if that's. I think it's probably just coincidence, right? I don't think it's like. In Florida, it rains every day at literally like at 3 o'clock, right?
0: And in Seattle, it rains every day. It's just one day it's 3 o'clock, one day it's 11 in the morning, and then it's like midnight. It's just very random up there.
1: A time, yeah. I don't think it's a time. There's not like a rainy season or a rainy time of day in Western PA. It's just rainy, other than being every day.
0: Plus that terrible joke about places like Seattle. If you don't like the weather, just wait 5 minutes. That's literally true up at La Trobe if it's raining. Like, you just have to wait 5 minutes most of the time and it blows right through.
1: That's kind of, yeah.
0: But then 10 minutes later, another one's coming.
1: So it doesn't, but.
0: But I think you're right. That was more coincidence. But yeah, we tried this. We dipped our toe in the early practice water. Didn't like it. Didn't like that water. Went right back to having that. 2 in the afternoon, it was like 1:55 was when Mike Tomlin used to start his practices at La Trobe. So early practices are for sure like the first concrete thing that we know is going to be pretty different. And we'll find out more on Wednesday what else is going to be, you know, a zig instead of a zag that we're used to.
1: By the way, I did butcher that.
0: Was it Buffalo that plays at St. John Fisher? Yes. See, I knew that in my head.
1: You could have just corrected
0: me. I could have, but I didn't want to make myself embarrassed, too.
1: Okay, St. Norbert College from 1958 to 2019 is where the Packers trained.
0: St. Norbert.
1: St. Norbert. I know. I wouldn't have never gotten that.
0: So. Like the movie Norbit with Eddie Murphy? Or Norbert?
1: It's N-O-R-B-E-R-T.
0: Okay,
1: there's not a silent R or something. I don't know.
0: Okay, we're good there then.
1: Well, there you go. So,
0: terrible movie made by Eddie Murphy, if you've ever seen it.
1: I didn't, yeah.
0: Let's get to some real talk next when we come back, okay? Camp storylines.
1: Okay.
0: We'll lay out the biggest ones in our minds that we think you should be paying attention to over these next 3 weeks of training camp. Tom Opperman, Chris Adamski. It's the Steelers Blitz on Steelers Nation Radio, part of the Steelers Audio Network.
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4: Hi, Western Pennsylvania. This is Edgar Snyder. I want to thank you for over 40 years of trusting my law firm. During those years, we've helped thousands of people just like you, our neighbors. We're here for you. We're here for our community. We're here for our region. If you've been seriously hurt in an accident, you need to talk to a lawyer, even if it's not us. If you do call us, know that you'll have the firm with over 40 years of experience fighting to get the money you deserve. And of course, there's never a fee unless we get money for you.
5: Camp starting next week for the Pittsburgh Steelers. We got big camp storylines for you to follow along with. Chris, I think the Joey Porter Jr. contract situation, I'm tempted to put that towards the top of my storylines list when it comes to camp. But to be fair, maybe that gets done over the weekend. Maybe that gets done on move-in day. Maybe that gets done after the acclimation period's over on that weekend. And then that's not really a storyline. So we'll get to that in a second. I want to jump the offensive line configuration to the top of the list here, because I think that is what matters the most up at camp. Joey Porter Jr., whether he signs his contract or not, whether he holds in or not, he's going to play week one. I'm confident in that. I don't think the Steelers are going to let it get to a point where there wouldn't be a contract extension given to him by then. And even if it does get to that point, I think Joey Porter Jr. is a guy that's going to play in week one, play out that last deal, and then try to snag that first or second team All-Pro, and then cash in even more next offseason, where the Steelers have to kind of worry because other teams can come knocking at his door as well. So, and just going through that hypothetical route there, why would they ever let it get to that point? So they're going to snatch him up at some point, I'm pretty confident. What this offensive line looks like, specifically the right side of that offensive line, is the true, I think, mystery when it comes to this team up at camp. There's other position battles that we'll get to here in a second, but I think that's the biggest one, the biggest key, and really the one that shapes this team the most come week one against the Falcons. And we know what the left side's going to be. Fatanu McCormick and then the center Frazier is set in stone. Injuries, God forbid those happen, injuries withstanding, those will be your three guys from center to left. But right side is so up in the air. And Monday, when they put the pads on, not this week, but the following Monday, Chris, we really can finally start to chip away at that and find out who our right guard and who our right tackle is going to be.
6: Yeah, in that first day of practice, even little hints right there, because will they all, because as far as we know, or anybody knows, or we can say, or whatever, but I know it's true that
5: you know something that we don't know.
6: It was just that Spencer Anderson, there wasn't like a rotation even, and Spencer Anderson and Dylan Cook played every first team rep, or virtually every first team rep during the spring workouts. Now, spring workouts would be different than camp, but that signals, certainly, I think it's a reasonable conclusion to draw that those two are the leaders in the clubhouse or top of the depth chart, however you want to put it, or at least they were to that point. Now, if we get to the first practice, so having said that,

0: And it would be sort of jarring if all of a sudden there was, I don't know, Jennings Dunker and, I don't know, I guess Broderick Jones would be. That's the first domino to fall that I could talk about. First off, before I get to anything else, is Broderick Jones on the pup list or is he practicing? That's step number one to the map to the right side of the offensive line. Now, that doesn't mean it's a, you know, if he is, he's going to be first team. I don't think so. I think he'd have to ram himself up, whatever. But that's the first domino to fall, I think. Is it a tackle? Is it a three-man competition? Does he Honitor? What level of degree is Honitor given a chance to be in the first team? I don't think the first day of practice he will be regardless, right? I think that he has to kind of, you know, there's the rookie thing. I get it. We think, although, again, new coaching staff, a lot of mystery. We don't really know how things, the standard operating procedure. But I think there's going to be a degree of Honitor has to earn his way up. And I think we'll see what level he has that chance to. Maybe he's not giving a sliver of a chance. Maybe they have a real open mind to it. But I think Dylan Cook will be there. That's the tackle. Now, the guard thing, again, it was Spencer Anderson throughout the spring. Will there be that first practice, Spencer Anderson the whole time and second team and third team? Or is it sort of the first time we go out there, the first period of 11-on-11s, it's Spencer Anderson there. The second period of 11-on-11s, there's Brock Hoffman there. And the third period, it might be Jennings, I don't know, or some combination thereof. Or is it, this is the depth chart as it stands, and until we have a reason to change it, we're reviewing the practice tape, Brock Hoffman seems to be dominating, you know what, okay, tomorrow we have a change in our depth chart, here it is. Or is it going to be a back-and-forth situation? It's similar to quarterback or whatever. I don't know if it'll change. So even the format of the competition is what I'm getting at, a long way of saying we don't know that. Is by watching spring, does that mean Spencer Anderson is way ahead of everybody? Because you could
1: make that argument.
0: Yeah.
1: And in the years past, that might be the case.
0: Yeah.
1: Or
0: is it just that, you know what, this is the way we do things right now? He's just the razor's edge above at first team, but that's first team. We're sticking with the first team. We're not going to move that until we have reason to change it. Is that the Mike McCarthy philosophy to a position battle? I don't know.
1: I think we're going to see people playing with that first team, all three of those guys.
0: Yeah, I suspect that too.
1: If Jones is healthy, three guys at tackle. If not, two guys at tackle. And then all three of the guys at guard switching in and out to play. You mentioned Brock Hoffman there. We're kind of forgetting about him, aren't we? There's a lot of experience with Brock Hoffman, experience with Mike McCarthy with Brock Hoffman. You know, Spencer Anderson has the experience of playing a lot last year as well. Not trying to write him off at all as far as the experience category is concerned, but I don't know. It's just something in my gut is telling me that we shouldn't ignore Hoffman and that he has an outside chance to perhaps be that starting right guard and be that placeholder until maybe Dunker is ready and up to speed. Maybe I'm off base there. Maybe Hoffman's just a very good sixth or seventh man off your bench. An injury happens on that interior, he can jump right in and get you out of a stadium, no problem. Maybe Anderson has the higher ceiling in the coaching staff's eyes. We know Dunker has a higher ceiling than both of them, at least at this point. You'd think potential-wise he does. So maybe that's the case, and that's why you would start one of the other two, but I just don't want to sleep on him too much. I think Brock Hoffman has a legitimate chance here in this race. As far as the right tackle is concerned, just for the sake of this conversation, let's forget about Broderick Jones for now. We'll see if he's out there Wednesday acclimating himself with the rest of the team, if it looks like he's going to be able to participate. But until we see it, let's not believe it. Ihonatroy versus Cook. I really think with everything we've heard about Ihonatroy, he just picked up playing football. This kid needs a lot of seasoning. Makes a lot of sense for Cook, who was very good last year at his off-tackle position, to be solid enough at camp to hold on to that right tackle spot, at least to start the year.
0: Yeah, that one to me is more clear because I don't, even if Broderick Jones is not on pup or he starts, he's able to practice, I think there's still a ramping up period to start there, right? And then he has to prove he is healthy and he's back to full strength and play strength. So there's a lot of hurdles that need to be passed with Broderick Jones before he even enters the discussion. So there's that. And it's possible all those hurdles get jumped and then he wins the job. Like there's a long way to go for him to be part of it. And I think that the default mindset and outlook and plan for Ihonatroy is to kind of slow play him. Red shirts a strong, or at least to start out as a

0: virtual red shirt to start the season. Actually, red shirts they don't exist anymore in college football, right? Because you get the 5-year plan.
1: That's right.
0: Is that official? So, but that he's going to take this season. But I firmly believe they have an open mind in terms of if he shows he's ready and if he proves he's the best tackle, he'll have a chance even for week one. But I think it's a long shot to believe just the way things are. I think Cook will. So that one's a little, to me, it's not a set in stone by any stretch of the imagination in my mind, but I think Cook is more of a heavy favorite to win that job than anybody at right guard to win their job, if that makes sense. The guard thing, you can look a couple ways. Hoffman's been in the NFL for a year longer than Spencer Anderson, he's 2 years older. He's a year older, but he has more. He's started 14 games the past 2 years. Okay, so you say he's more. He's started 16 games overall, 14 games the past 2 years. Spencer Anderson has started 11 games overall all the past 2 years. However, a lot of Hoffman starts, or some of Hoffman starts, I should say, were at center. So in theory, Anderson has more experience as a guard in the NFL.
1: And you know what? What you just said there adds to what I said about Hoffman maybe tracking as more of a sixth or seventh man. If he's got center experience, too, he can plug in at three different spots on that interior when someone goes down.
0: So it's almost as like, and I don't think they approach it this way at all or look at it this way, but it's one of the old theory that like his versatility harms him because he's better off being the back of the swing guy as a backup. Like, I don't know. If he earns the starting right guard job, and then maybe they keep Spencer Anderson. Maybe McCollum is a casualty. And
1: I was going to say McCollum. Things are getting a little tight for him right now. If Hoffman is center capable,
0: It seemed like Hoffman being center capable. I don't know though. In game, do they move? Let's say
1: Hoffman is the starting right guard. Would you move him to start for Frazier?
0: And McCollum doesn't make the team. Then if Frazier gets hurt in game, you move your starter over to center and then plug in Anderson.
1: Now that you said that, unless Hoffman like really wows and just like he's our best right guard, it probably is your best interest to have Anderson or Dunker win that job.
0: Yeah, so that's kind of what. But I say all that. But again, do you really? If they believe Hoffman's the better right guard,
1: then you have to play him. Yeah.
0: Yeah. So it's like you keep McCollum. Sacrifice.
1: Like,
0: then
1: I don't know.
0: So then it's like you make a rod. It's
1: a
0: lot of movie. Yes.
1: I can't wait.
0: But it's like it's funny because and I'm being serious. This is interesting. I don't know if you were being serious or mocking.
1: I am being serious.
0: But it's like right guard. Like, there's a lot of more nondescript positions. You have backup quarterback and right. Like, if I had to pick one of the 22 starting spots that's the least, like, sexy, right guard's probably it, right? I mean, I don't know.
1: I think backup quarterback's more sexy than a right guard.
0: You're probably right.
1: It is, I think.
0: Yeah.
1: Certainly this year at training camp, it's going to be.
0: Yes.
1: Before we get to that, though, Joey Porter Jr., you know, it'll just be a storyline if he doesn't have a contract and if he is holding in. I don't know how much it will hurt the Steelers come actual game time. I mean, might be one of those things that come week 5, Joey Porter Jr.'s streak is continuing into 2026. He hasn't allowed a touchdown. Things are doing great. Defense looks good. Steelers are, you know, I don't know, 4-1. Let's be really optimistic, right? We're not even going to remember that he held in. Or we're even going to have takes maybe that were like, it was actually good that he held in. Look at what the benefit was. He was rested. He was fresh. It was exactly what this team needed. So we'll forget about it. We'll make it better if it happens. It all just depends on how the season plays out. But if he is on the sideline for team drills, doing just individual stuff, if he is practicing the hold in, it's not going to be capable to ignore it. It will definitely be a storyline, and a lot of things will come back to where are they with that contract with Joey Porter throughout all of the preseason, not just the training camp portion of it.
0: Yeah, I mean, let's face it. He's one of their best players.
1: Could he be the best player on the defense this year?
0: Wow.
1: I think the potential is there for that.
0: Look,
1: if we're
0: going to
1: walk the walk of us saying he could be a second or first team All-Pro,
0: you
1: know, there was only one of those on the defense last year, and it was Cam Hayward. So,
0: and you could certainly... Wow, that's interesting. I mean, it's hard to measure positional and all that stuff. But
1: he's got a lot of value on his position.
0: And I think...
1: Like, he's got the one thing where at TJ, you could be like, hey, edge rusher is extremely valuable, but so is a shutdown corner almost just as much.
0: This kind of ties into our 2028 starters thing. Going forward, and the entire team, in terms of guys that are on the team right now, is Joey Porter in 2028, is he the best player? The best Steelers player currently on the roster in 2028?
1: It could very well be him.
0: I mean,
1: until they draft just the stud quarterback where Aller becomes the superstar, of course. But for now, it looks like it's going to be Joey. I think the potential is there for him to be the best player on the defense this year.
0: Yeah.
1: I think it's no question that, I mean, this is just low-hanging fruit right here. He's obviously the most important part of that secondary. In fact,

0: Let me elaborate so it doesn't sound like I just said something so obviously and stupid.
1: You never did.
0: I think the secondary is borderline great if Joey Porter Jr. is out there as a starter, as your number one. I think it slips down towards the middle of the pack, maybe lesser than the middle of the pack without Joey Porter Jr. Like, if it's Dean and Samuel as your outside guys, that's like a middle of the pack, maybe even less than cornerback room. But with Porter as that guy, you're in the top 10. You're maybe trying to cheat your way up to the top five. If Dean has another healthy year like he did last year and plays to the level he did, you can definitely talk yourself into them being that good. So I think it's like a drastic drop off if Joey's not out there in the secondary.
1: Yeah, we've mentioned how I think the secondary is a deep secondary overall, but both at safety and at corner. But let's face it, the most important, I mean, that's football, modern football. We talk about positional value all the time, safety and versus corner. I mean, your number one corner is your most important player on your secondary, right? I mean, there are even teams that have great safeties, and I mean, it's a different era with Troy Polamalu played 20 years ago now. That's to say you can't be possible to have a safety be your best player. But I don't even know. I mean, yeah, when you scheme against the Ravens, yeah, Kyle Hamilton's there, and he's, I guess, their best player. But at the same time, I mean, your number one corner, if you shut down corner, is going to be your most important player. And that's, without question, Joey Porter Jr. on the Steelers, right? And then it becomes down to, he's in his fourth year now. Practice time, does that hurt at all? Is there any, what you've mentioned, how it could be a blessing in disguise thing to keep him fresh, doesn't get hurt. If he does miss practice, and you're 100% right about, no matter how big of a story this is for the first day, first week, first three, even all if it's the entire preseason, he probably wasn't going to play preseason games, right? I don't even know. Did he play much preseason last year in his third season? Modern preseason games, how many starters play at all, you know, high level starters or entrenched starters, I guess I should say, that are past their second year.
2: Yeah.
1: I don't know. I don't know how many, because I don't know how many reps he would have gotten will get in the preseason, or could get, potentially get, if he is signed or if he is not holding in. Because he is signed, however you want to term that. But it'll all be a non-story if and when he does it. Now, if it gets close enough, if we got after the preseason ends, if we're getting there on the south side and we're approaching week one of the season, that's when it becomes a hindrance for sure. If we get to, because Labor Day is the start of the week practice for week one. You get that bonus practice during week one. It's on Labor Day. Head into that week one game. If he's not signed by then, you know, it's certainly fair to question how much that could hurt the team. You know, even if he signs that Friday or Saturday or whatever. I know Freiermuth signed the Friday a couple years ago, was the most recent one of those. TJ Watt, 5 years ago now, that was the Friday or Thursday before the season started. That's when it gets to be a point. But until then, it's a non-story if he does it. But you're right. And it's interesting to think about. Could he be the best player in the defense this year? And we get a whole segment on that probably, in terms of who do you project to be. I mean, TJ Watt's still part of the, Cam Hayward's got to be part of the discussion. I mean, Nick Herbig's entered the chat now, I think, in terms of I mean, Alex Highsmith was for the past month, the final four games of last season, I think Highsmith was the best player in the defense, you know, looking back at it. So there's a lot of people you could enter that discussion with, but Joey might be, I don't know, because the secondary is deep. So I don't want to say he's the most irreplaceable player to a point. Like, because, I mean, you have an Asante Samuel that can capably fill in. It's not a huge drop-off. It's kind of like losing DK Metcalf was a big, because there's nobody to replace him.
0: For a game or two, you're right. But if that was their secondary for the entire season, like if we were just looking at that roster, we'd be going, there's a potential there for that to go pretty bad.
1: It reminds me of our discussion about keeping Mason Rudolph. It's like, okay, a game or two, you okay with Asante Samuel or whoever playing a big role. But if it's 12, 13, 14 weeks,
0: you're going to feel a little uncomfortable, I think. So Joey really makes that secondary come together. Another storyline on that defensive side of the ball, it's not so much like a position battle or an individual. It's like, how does Patrick Graham utilize the edge rushers? How does Patrick Graham utilize the secondary? How does he utilize Jalen Ramsey? Where's Nick Herbig going to be? How's the defensive line look? Just like the overall look of the defense. And then actually, on the offensive side of the ball, there's some elements to that too, right? What's the running back split look like? What's the tight end usage look like? Is Darnell number one? Is Pat Freiermuth number one? How's the wide receiver breakdown look? Just like what the new coaches are bringing to the table is a massive storyline. How's the offense configured? How's the defense?

0: offense configured. That's something that we're finally going to get a real clue of when we see the camp practices.
1: Yeah, we'll get a better idea of the schematics. Obviously, they're not going to completely game plan and show everything and it's inter-squad practices, but I think you'll get some hints in terms of how they want to run some things and what we might see more of, the personnel packages. You can read into that for sure, because I definitely think whether they run specific plays or not, I think that you certainly want to rep in terms of what you're doing. You know, like last year, I think during camp, looking back at it, we probably saw a lot of three tight end things we might not have seen in the past, and that was a big part of the Steelers' offense, a bigger part than usual, the Steelers' offense last year. So you can certainly see hints like that. I think some of the rotational things, and it's hard to read too much because, you know Cam Hayward's not going to practice, but for instance, the D-line is who's kind of that number three D lineman. You don't use three D linemen a lot of snaps anymore, or every snap certainly, but I think we know Cam Hayward and Derek Harmon are yep. the top two in that position group. Is it Sebastian Joseph Day? Is it Keanu Benton? Is Y.A. Black get a lot of run? Kind of the, you know, first team or first line, as you like to call it. That's there's things to watch out for or follow with that. And, you know, do we ever see the jumbo package at all? Is that going to be completely wiped off the books? Did it work well enough last year? You see it at times now. I think you can take that from training camp, because if they want to use that, I'm sure they'll run it at times during practices.
0: We'll get to the backup quarterback thing in the next hour at some point.
1: We'll put
0: a pin on that for now. When we come back, though, a surprising MVP candidate for the Steelers that's not Aaron Rodgers. We'll get to that next. It's the Steelers Blitz on Steelers Nation Radio, a part of the Steelers Audio Network.
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2: MVP award in the NFL has become just the quarterback award. It might as well just be called the best quarterback award in the league. Haven't had one win or a non-quarterback win the award since Adrian Peterson, and I think that was like in 2008. So it's been getting close to 20 years now where it's just been a quarterback thing. Now we have the offensive player of the year as that other award, kind of. They've kind of made like the Cy Young and the MVP, right? As far as, but it's a little backwards where it's like the specialized name one, the offensive player of the year, goes to the position player, and then the quarterback, who you would kind of view as like a pitcher almost, who would be like the Cy Youngish thing, gets the MVP. But NFL.com put together a list of non-quarterback MVP candidates for teams, saying, you know, most teams' MVPs are obviously going to be their quarterback. That's why the main award always goes to a quarterback now in the league. But what is a team's non-quarterback MVP going to be? And the Steelers one is very shocking. It's going to surprise you. You were trying to guess off the air, Chris, and you were actually visibly frustrated that every name you were saying, I was just going, no, no, no, no, no. Man. They tabbed Zach Frazier as the team's MVP, and every person you name is listed in the blurb. Like, every guy you went through in your guessing game, he wrote about. Kevin Patrick put this together, saying, I could have gone with DK Metcalf, maybe one of the running backs they have. Cam Hayward seemed too blasé. You got TJ Watt and the pass rush trio there, of course. But he went with Zach Frazier, noting his upward trajectory and how his mauling style is going to mesh extremely well and has meshed extremely well with how the Steelers want to run the ball. Also noting that he's extremely efficient as a pass protector for a young blocker in this league. He ends the wrap-up saying there's a real possibility that at the end of this season we are talking about Zach Frazier as the best center in the NFL.
3: Well, okay. See, that's, as I mentioned too, that's 2 days in a row now that there's been some national, because we spent a couple segments in recent weeks here saying, is Zach Frazier ever going to get recognized nationally? Why doesn't he get recognized nationally? Is it one of those things?
2: We talked about him maybe sneaking onto the NFL 100, and he didn't come close.
3: He didn't. So maybe now we see some buzz about it, and we see some, and that's good, because obviously it's good for the Steelers to have a great player, but remember that draft, and there was like, are they going to spend a first round pick on a center? And there was a lot more. What was it, Graham Barton? And who were the others? See, the draft, so immersed in, and then it just completely goes away to
2: but
3: me.
2: But Frazier was the true center that was there. Because Barton, I think, played a little bit of both. Yeah, he was still a question guard, of what he's going to be.
3: There was another center, I believe. Was it an Oregon center that year?
2: Yes, that's right. I can't remember his name exactly, but I do know he went to Oregon. You're right about that. But Frazier was like the true center of that class and played it his entire time. I think, well, Wes will know this better because he worships at the altar of Zach Frazier and all things Mountaineer. But
3: and Mars.
2: And Mars, too. But I think Mountaineer takes precedent. Yeah, I'm sorry to say that. Right. But he will tell you, I think it was guard is what he says when he started at freshman year at West Virginia, and then it was immediately center for the next 3 years. So and it's that's been center for his life.
3: And Frazier was sort of, and this is just my memory of my perspective of it. Yeah, it was like Frazier was kind of a second tier among, he wasn't going to be a, and he wasn't a first round pick, but then it was like, he's probably not going to fall to late in the second round, and luckily for the Steelers, he did, and they got their center, and that's the thing, is going back, literally, I mean, one of the traditions of the Steelers, and I know the last few years, the Mason Coles and Kendra Greens, and there's a little transition period where it wasn't.
2: Well, let's be honest, Chris, they weren't putting the appropriate capital into that position. Yeah. They weren't investing the appropriate capital draft-wise into that position. They were going off the scrap heap, trying to find a Mason Cole. Kendrick Green was a day three pick that they tried to throw out there and make the

0: the center for Ben Roethlisberger's final season as quarterback. Like, it is always been such a premier position for the Pittsburgh Steelers, and they kind of tried to dumpster dive a little bit in it for those years.
1: And it ended up, and that's what...
0: And they ended up in the dumpster.
1: Yeah, that's what... Because you, I mean, it really is incredible. What is it? I'm going to go to Ray Mansfield, Mike Webster, Damone Dawson, Jeff Hardings.
0: And yeah, Hardings is in there, too. Like,
1: and
0: just
1: the, yeah, and Hardings was the shortest tenure, about, but he was like still... Like,
0: he was amazing. Yeah. He was all pro, and he won a Super Bowl.
1: Yeah, yeah, and part of a Super Bowl line. And then there was a couple years where they were in the abyss, but then Marquise Pouncey...
0: Saved them from that abyss.
1: Yeah, for a decade. And so it was, it's good to get them established back, and they, you know, they made, obviously made a good pick, the right pick at the time there. And oh, by the way, you got a, looks like a really good starting left tackle in that draft ahead of him. So by not taking him in the first round, it actually worked out even better too for you if you're the Steelers. And so it's good to see. And like, you know, and not to, I always, well, I don't have to look ahead and, but it's like, you know, this time next year, all this talk about extensions, Joey Porter Jr., we've had a couple already, Nick Herbig, Darnell Washington, and will they do Benton? Zach Frazier will be topic A1, I got a feeling, in terms of extensions once we get past, you know, we get into, after the Super Bowl, I mean, and the Steelers win the Super Bowl, and we turn our attention to the next offseason.
0: Don't you think that the confidence with Zach Frazier is going to just keep growing and growing and growing too? Because you really are the commander of the troops on that offensive line. If you're the center and if you're a good center in that league, like you watch like the Humphreys and the Linderbaums and Frazier's too, like they break that huddle and they're pointing all over the place and they're barking and they do that little like squat move where they like kind of like nest on the football like a mother hen, you know what I mean? Yeah, which is kind of a false start, but for some reason it's not, because I guess they're not set yet, but they like call out an audible or something like that while they do that. Like, I think Frazier's going to keep growing and growing into that role more. And I think Aaron Rodgers helps him grow into that role more, because Rodgers knows everybody's job better than everybody else does. And I think Rodgers understands that to get the most out of that line, to get the most out of Frazier, there's going to be a little bit of trust there that he can call out the checks and identify this and say, hey, we should shift that way. And I got to just kind of let him do his thing, nudge him in the right direction whenever he needs it. And he's already got a year of playing with Rodgers in that relationship.
1: That was for him, for Frazier, that was a perfect, in having him as your second year, whenever you're establishing yourself in the NFL, and now for the third year. And then the transition to now,
0: boy, back to is that key? For 2 out of 3 years, he has the same quarterback. That's a big thing for a center.
1: Yeah. And now he can take, and by year four, then now he's an established veteran. It looks like, knock on wood, stays healthy, whatever, a Pro
0: now
1: Bowl.
0: Now he can be the one that helps break in the young quarterback.
1: Exactly.
0: Yeah. So that, I got the blitz that's pickup. I got the mic identification.
1: So there you
0: just
1: go.
0: Just worry about completing the pass. Don't worry about shifting to the left, because I shifted us to the left.
1: And it goes back to the trademark Matt Williamson nest for the young quarterback coming in.
0: The center's a big part of it.
1: The center's a big part of it, and it looks like all indications, when we get to that quarterback next year, Frazier will be that guy and is the perfect at that point, he's an established veteran. He's 4 years in the league and been eight years at the major college level and everything, because he was a 4-year starter in college, and everything kind of fits in well for whoever this unnamed quarterback is or unknown yet. It could be one
0: very
1: of those
0: apropos that you said that to end this segment an hour, because let's get into the quarterback two talk, that storyline when it comes to training camp to start our next hour. A lot of stuff to get to next hour too. We'll kind of take a look at the rest of the division, see where they're at before their training camps start, and we've got a top five list of camp movies getting you excited for training camp to start next week. It's the Steelers Blitz on Steelers Nation Radio, part of the Steelers Audio Network.
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14: Getting back into some camp storylines to start hour two today on the Steelers Blitz with Tom Opperman and Chris Adamski. Camp starting next week with the players moving in on Tuesday. Chris, there's not going to be like the usual media presence, right, when it comes to the players moving in, where you kind of like line up and watch them all go through you. Is that what you told me recently? You're going to have the ability to talk to players on move-in day, but usually it's like they all have to walk past you, like, and they just have to get grabbed and like, hey, Jalen, hey, Alex, hey, Aaron. Not going to have that processional this year, apparently.
15: There'll be no B-roll on all the nightly newscasts of like the cars rolling in. And
14: that's where I was getting walking at. Because I really don't care about you talking to the players and you doing your job. But I wanted the B-roll. I wanted the Rolls Royces with the nice spinners coming up. I wanted the hot air balloons landing in the parking lot. Like, that's the fun part of it, right? And it's not exclusive to the Steelers, of course. I think the hot air balloon thing was actually in Vegas. Or was it Oakland then? I think it was still Oakland whenever AB was in the Raiders. So I digress. That happened there. Aaron Rodgers, 1 year for Green Bay, dressed up exactly like Nicolas Cage in the movie Con Air. And he looks exactly like Nicolas Cage in the movie Con Air. I would kill for him to do that again this year, maybe with another Nicolas Cage character. But not really the opportunity for that this year for a personality-driven entrance to camp.
15: Yeah, and that kind of use a term that's ironically jump the shark. Is jump the shark, I think. I think that kind of that era of every year one-upping. Remember James Harrison showed up in a fire truck?
14: Fire truck. Did he still show up in a tractor one time?
15: Yeah, like a backhoe-ish
14: tractor.
15: Yeah,
14: like a big tractor like you're on the farm with. Vince Williams used to always show up as Stone Cold Steve Austin.
15: Yeah,
14: he would just wear the Steve Austin outfit.
15: That's kind of fun, yeah. I like those.
14: We should have brought him like a fake plate glass window that he could have literally shattered himself through. And then just walked right into the dorm with the belt over his shoulder.
15: That's the only way he could one-up him. Yeah, that would have been something. Maybe he's
14: around right now. He's part of us. I got to talk to Vince.
15: Yeah, we got to.
14: Let's do this for SNR, Vince, every time you come on the show.
15: I remember James Harrison coming in whenever it wasn't. There's still a novelty now, but at least now you know. He came in that mini car at the time. It was like the first time somebody ever seen like a mini car or seen somebody, especially like an NFL. Not that he's tall, but he's just a large man with big muscles that could

0: me in a second. Salt Sage is a beautiful car.
1: Here, I'll make a reference that you love. Someone should come in like Rick Vaughn one
0: year,
1: on the back of a motorcycle, like dressed up like a biker.
0: My kind of team.
1: That'd be pretty cool, right?
0: Charlie, my kind
1: of
0: team.
1: Like a riff that's on that. Because that's like, I can't think of another, I know it's not football, but I can't think of another movie where it's like a arriving at camp scene. You know what I mean? Right.
0: There should be. You'd think there'd be some sort of like arrive at training camp sort of. All the football movies, there's not really like a.
1: The Replacements kind of have it, but that's not training camp per se. That's camp for the replacement players to get up to speed. And I mean, what the entrance there, remember, they're on the bus and all of the real players are like throwing eggs and like water and all that stuff at them and like rocking the bus back
0: and
1: forth.
0: Really like replicate that, I guess.
1: They all got to roll in their own cars. Only Falco got to roll in his own car and it got flipped in the parking lot. I've seen that movie 85 billion times.
0: So I don't know when the last time, unless I'm totally forgetting something, somebody showed up with the express purpose of showing, people have nice cars and nice vehicles, but I mean, they make money and they can drive. They drive them every day. Like, you're going to practice on week 8 and show up on a Wednesday, you see it in the parking lot.
1: Yeah, like Juju, remember Juju's car? The car that had like a rainbow wrap on it. Was it a Lambo? It might not have been a Lambo, but it was insane. It looked like it was out of the future.
0: My favorite car, and it wasn't, I don't remember, a training camp, was Presley Harvin had the Punder. Had a car.
1: That's a curveball.
0: And the reason we knew it was his car was because he had his autograph, his signature was like, I don't know what the word, emblazed. I don't know what the, you know, he had
1: embroidered.
0: Like a matte finish, and it had a shiny, his signature on the, like the back fender of the car or something.
1: Big? Like a big signature? Or just kind of like a small?
0: It wasn't, I'm not talking about the entire.
1: It wasn't
0: fender,
1: on the hood, right? It was like a NASCAR.
0: It was
1: like
0: bigger than like a normal on a paper signature. Yeah, I mean, it was probably, I don't know. It was. What is that? We couldn't figure it out. And he always parked over by the media area, so we always saw it.
1: Maybe that's why. The only thing you look at for now is like the nice cars that are going to come in.
0: Yeah,
1: or
0: but nobody. I don't remember the last time somebody made a specific camp. Like Antonio Brown came in the Rolls Royce that was like the. Borrowed for the day just to make
1: it was like the
0: he's
1: old
0: not driving
1: school
0: that
1: Rolls
0: yes
1: Royce,
0: the old school
1: right?
0: Rolls Royce like from
1: the doors open the other way.
0: Yes, like the wooden grain and things like that, the actual 100 you wouldn't probably a street legal technically, but not he wasn't driving around every wasn't his right. daily vehicle is what I'm getting at.
1: It's in an antique shop usually on like a showroom for most part.
0: Yeah, and then I think there is even you get players do it sponsored the car dealerships would, but I don't feel like there's been one of those. If there are, we're not going to see them this time. So
1: I know it's such a shame. What we will see though is Will Howard and Mason Rudolph finally competing legitimately for that number two quarterback job. Now, I had said recently on this show that Aller's not going to play much in the preseason. You're talking me out of that. You're right. He's going to play. He'll probably play half at one point in one of those games, the second half. You're just going to want to see what you have out of him. To be honest with you, Chris, if I was Mason Rudolph, I'd be getting a little bit worried about where my snaps are going to come during camp, right? Because Rodgers is going to have to take snaps during the camp practices. He's got to get up to speed with Bernard and the new offense. That's not new to him per se, but it's new to the people around him, and he's got to get up to speed with them. And he wants to, you know, just because you remember how to ride the bike doesn't mean it doesn't take a couple of trips around the cul-de-sac for you to start doing the wheelies again, right? Like, you got to feel a little bit comfortable on it somewhat. So Rodgers is going to have to take camp snaps. Howard's going to have to take camp snaps. Aller's going to have to take some camp snaps. Rudolph has kind of done a disservice to himself by how much experience he has, because I wonder if the coaches just go, well, Rudolph knows what he's doing, right? And then that mentality applies to the preseason games, and Howard starts and plays well, so he keeps going, and then Rudolph gets like a few possessions in the second quarter before handing it over to Drew Aller for the entire second half, and it's like, well, I mean, Rudolph knows what he's doing, right? And then before you know it, you've got all this tape on Howard, and Rudolph, you just kind of have to go off of track record and, well, he just knows what he's doing, right? So he might be the one that struggles to find snaps, not Aller, during this camp preseason portion of the season.
0: Yeah, and like I kind of said yesterday, and the logic is, and I totally agree with it, I don't think everybody really cares what Mason Rudolph does during camp. Like, I get it.
1: Yeah, that's kind of what I was trying to get at there.
0: It's like, he is who he is. If he has a bad camp, I still believe in him that he'll be, you know, the good enough backup, quality backup that he is. If he has a really good camp, I'm not going to be fooled into thinking he's all of a sudden, you know, a starting caliber. You know what I mean? Like, he's far. It's similar to, in a way, but you have to get Aaron Rodgers prepared. So I'm not saying you don't give him any reps. I'm saying

0: It's like when you get to enough. He's in Mason Rudolph's his ninth year. Okay, he is who he is. I don't think he's not old enough that he's in decline. So you don't have to worry about that. Like he's going to be who he is. So if Will Howard is really good, I don't care if Mason Rudolph is good. Like I'm sorry, Will Howard's the backup because he's younger and he's your future. If Will Howard's really bad, I don't care if Mason Rudolph's bad. We need Mason Rudolph to be the backup quarterback. You get what I'm saying? Like, so yes. It's kind of irrelevant how Rudolph performed to me. I don't think it's going to be like, we're going to sit there and put the stats up in the preseason game. Well, Rudolph, he completed a higher percentage of his passes and but he had an interception and we're not going to compare him in that. I don't think that's really, I think it's more, it's going to come down to, can we trust Will Howard to get us out of a stadium as early as, you know, week one, whatever. I mean, again, not even say Aaron Rodgers. Aaron Rodgers has to go in and get his equipment. Equipment doesn't really happen in football, but you know what I'm saying. Like, he has to miss a series. It's the fourth quarter of a tie game against the Falcons. You want to leave here with the win. Can we put Will Howard out there to execute this drive to get him into field goal range? If we believe that, sorry, Mason, we love you, but we got to go. We got to turn the page and look forward. If you don't believe that, then Mason's going to be the guy.
1: I think McCarthy believes that right now because of his own hubris. Yeah, yeah. And I keep saying those words. Why does ego and hubris always have a negative connotation to it? Because I really do not mean it. And I think nothing else applies when it comes to this. Like, anybody who's great at their job is going to have a level of arrogance about doing it. That's how you get to the next level of being even greater at your job. So the self-belief that he has and the earned self-belief that McCarthy has in himself, I think he's telling himself what you just said. Like, I can get this kid out of a stadium in the fourth quarter if I need to. I can get this kid out of the, you know, series if Rodgers needs to go down for a couple of plays here or there. If there's a helmet malfunction or something like that, he's not going to totally butcher the snap and it's going to go over his head, or he's going to drop it and they're going to get the ball on a turnover. Like, I trust that I can get this kid up to snuff. I think it just has to be seen on the field now in an actual game. And I know it's a preseason game, so you're not playing against starters for the most part, but you legitimately just have to see him break a huddle with an NFL uniform on, run some plays, take some snaps, execute an offense, and know, okay, he can at least swim. You just need to know he's not going to drown out there once it's actual football being played. He hasn't played it in a year, and he's never played it at this level. I think McCarthy believes that he's good enough to get a young, inexperienced quarterback who's essentially a rookie out of a stadium or through a start or two if he has to. I think he just needs to get that final piece of confirmation that once we get out there and play an actual football game at the NFL level, he's not like, oh my God, I don't know what's happening out here. Like, he's just, it's not too big for him.
0: Yeah, and it seems as if, and this is just, you never know. Because a lot of these things that get in the games and there's stories about, I mean, that's why the draft process is so what it is. And we have Brock Purdy becomes a Pro Bowl, Super Bowl quarterback and number one overall picks. And there's something about that, getting in an NFL game with the speed and everything that nobody can really quantify. The best in the world at doing this and get paid and study it all year can't do that. But I do think Will Howard's, whatever his deficiencies, you say, okay, his arm maybe, isn't that elite. I feel like his intangibles and his mind and learning the offense, knowing where to go, I don't think those are the areas he's lacking. So I think in a short-term situation, you can scheme around a little bit. Yes, maybe there are. I mean, Aaron Rodgers is one of the, even at age 42, one of the best arms of all time. And there's probably some throws and some part of the playbook that you wouldn't run with a Will Howard. But I don't feel like there's an element of he'd be overwhelmed or anything like that. Like, you can make a case in some ways that, you know, a really high end, and I guess and to a degree, you kind of have this in Drew Aller. If there was a high level first round pick, and maybe as a rookie, you wouldn't trust in year one or, you know, early on because you're just not processing the game. I feel like that Will Howard's the reason, if he's held back and never going to be a starting quarterback in the NFL, the traits that he's lacking, I think in a short term, circumstance can be masked and can be. Does that make sense?
1: Yes, I hope it does. And McCarthy's the guy that I think thinks he can mask that and thinks that he can make sure that it's not too big for him and that it's not going to be a complete death sentence to the team if Rodgers has.

0: to miss a game or two, and you decided to go with the youth of Will Howard as opposed to the experience of Mason Rudolph at that position. And, you know, Mason Rudolph is a very good backup in this league. It's not completely right off that Will Howard might not be a very good backup in this league either. Like, we're having fantasies about him becoming the franchise guy, right? And maybe he'll be the quarterback for this team for the next 10, 15 years. But what if he really is just a good backup quarterback? And I think that that's probably truly where his ceiling might be in this league as a sixth round pick, is as a solid number two as a Mason Rudolph, maybe even a little bit better than a Mason Rudolph. But there's a chance that that's the case as well. And I'm not going to be ageist and say that you have to be in your 30s to be that guy. Maybe he's just ready to be that guy at a young age. And he's also not that young because of the way college kids come out of college now.
1: And it's not like there's not value in that. I mean, there is value in that.
0: It's big time value.
1: The entire basis of this whole discussion is that they want the Steelers need to, Mike McCarthy needs to feel secure and trust that he has, that Will Howard is ready to go. The nature of that and why Mason Rudolph still is on the roster and still is here is because there is value in having that trust and that belief that you can do that. And as we, and so if Will Howard proves he can be that, that there is value in having that in the team or value in the league. And look at how the Bengals season got tanked last year because they had the wrong backup quarterback. If they had a better backup quarterback, who knows that, you know, there's even three or four games that they recognized as being such a deficiency. They went out and traded for another guy to come in and step in, and he started winning games for them.
0: He did start winning games for them.
1: Unfortunately, against Steelers.
0: Yeah, great on that quarterback documentary, though. I haven't seen any of the episodes on Netflix yet. I'm in a stalemate with Netflix, as in I'm not paying them right now to use their service, but it's a Mexican standoff between me and Netflix. They're hurting badly just as much as I am without the content. Sure. But anyway, I've seen some clips come out, and Flacco just seems like such a chill, down-to-earth dude. And it's weird how players that you used to hate as a kid go to other teams and kind of rehab themselves a little bit, right, as far as your image and how you view them. Like, Flacco is a great example. Like, screw Joe Flacco. He's the Ravens quarterback for most of my life and would beat the Steelers from time to time in weighty games as that Ravens quarterback. He gave the Ravens a damn Super Bowl. Like, get out of here, Flacco. But now he's just like the cool old guy in the league, and he's still playing for a division rival, but it's just like, whatever, you're just fun. Brady had an element of that to him. Hated Tom Brady. Always just in the way for everybody in the AFC. Then he goes to Tampa. He wins his seventh ring, and it's almost like you're just beaten back by greatness. Yeah. And you're just like, I respect the guy. Honestly, yeah. He's losing a lot of respect off the field now with his antics. Now he's being really weird. But separate that from what he did as a player. He's the greatest I've ever seen. So he kind of just beat you into accepting him. Like, it's weird, right, how that happens. Like, how you go from just, I will never, ever respect or like that guy whatsoever, to, Joe Flacco is one of the coolest guys in the league.
1: So I don't know if Flacco, now, did age and perspective and, maturity's kind of as a negative comment, but it did, you know, just natural maturity everybody does from 20s to 30s or whatever it is, and the fact he was out of the, remember, he was thought to be done. He got signed by the Browns in like November. It wasn't like he was like camp or like signed to be a backup or brought in week one. He was brought in like week 10 or whatever that was that year, and then led the freaking Browns to the playoffs. But it just, I don't want to say humbled even is the right way of putting it, but just having, you know, he's a family now. He's in the, like, you know, I won the Super Bowl ring. Like, what? And you can tell he still wants to play. He's been open about being competitive. He wants to start. So it's not like that. It's not necessarily like it. But it's just sort of like more comfortable in his own skin, I feel like, maybe. I don't know. From the outside perspective, and maybe it was from the Steelers' perspective, he was the rival quarterback. I don't know. He seemed kind of uptight, like not very charismatic from afar, you know? So I don't know if just aging-wise he's changed his personality or his outlook and just become more loose and relaxed and open, and maybe that's why he seems a lot more likable now. I don't know, but I agree with you, what you said.
0: When we come back, we give you our top five camp movies, movies that feature going to camp. Because camp is coming up. See how it works? It's the Steelers Blitz on Steelers Nation Radio, part of the Steelers Audio Network.
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0: Since Steelers training camp is coming up next week, I'm in a summer camp kind of mood. I was thinking about some of the best movies that have to feature summer camp, and I thought, well, why not just put together a nice top five list with my buddy Chris Adamski on this show that we do together called The Steelers Blitz, and that's exactly what's happening here. We've got top five movies that feature camp of some sort. Bit of a power rankings, if you will. Do you want me to come out? No, it's okay. We don't need you today. Okay. Not today. Okay, I'll go back. Well, if you need me, you know where to find me.
1: You got a lot of resting up to do. 18 weeks of hard duty
0: for rest up,
1: power ranking guy.
0: Hate and curses to you.

0: Okay.
1: Oh, Hayden curses too. That's very sweet. Thank you.
2: All right. Because should I leave? You guys want to need a room or something?
0: I'm just a nice guy, Chris. I mean, geez.
3: Honorable mention for me, The Parent Trap. The twins meet at the summer camp, decide to switch places. Then most of the movie takes place outside of the summer camp, but you don't get the movie without the meeting at the camp. Now, I know The Parent Trap by the Lindsay Lohan movie with Dennis Quaid as the lead dad, but it's an old, old movie that happened way before Lindsay Lohan. So Parent Trap's my honorable mention because, to be quite honest with you, I will never watch that movie again. Not that much of a fan of it, but I have seen it, and I know that they go to camp.
2: And it's it was on my top five. I'm a father of twins now, so
3: it speaks
2: to me now.
3: You're back now, yeah.
2: Yeah, so but yes, there's the old version.
3: Oh, my God, have they ever switched places on you? Well, your wife doesn't live in England, right?
2: Hey, well, yeah, there's a lot of, and there wasn't a divorce involved and all this stuff that that make
3: still
2: the plot
3: married.
2: Up of.
3: Okay,
2: yeah, so yeah, it really wouldn't fit in a lot of ways. But no, they haven't really decided to try to trick us yet. No, I don't know. So I don't know if they.
3: You know, right?
2: The big
3: thing about that, like if they were married and they still lived together, they would have known.
2: Yes.
3: It's the fact that they were, you know.
2: Yeah, so they were, yeah, so they would, it would be easier to put, yes. But if you, I feel like if you live with them, yes. Although. They claim my boys, but it's well, I'm getting my. But they claim the teacher is better than their first grade teacher was really good at telling them apart.
3: Couldn't trick her at all.
2: Yeah, so which I was surprised. But whatever.
3: All right, so you put The Parent Trap on your actual.
2: Yeah, they're number four on my list.
3: They're number four on your list. Yes. Okay, number five on my list is Holes. Technicality, it's a prison camp, but still counts. They were to camp, and I love the movie Holes. Okay. Dig them up, them holes, and dig them. An insane cast too. Sigourney Weaver is the lead heel. Mr. Sir is John Voight. Shia LaBeouf, before he's like famous and he's still in that kind of like Even Stevens kid range at Disney. But Shia LaBeouf's an incredible actor. Insane as all get out, but an incredible actor. Like, just such a weird cast.
2: Like, yeah, it's
3: always funny when you look back at those kids' Disney movies and it's like, boy, they pay, huh? Like, they really open it up for Sigourney Weaver and John Voight to be jumping in. Because this was back when like they were in their primes.
2: Yeah, that's right.
3: Like early 2000s.
2: Those are bigger. Yeah, for sure with that. Yeah, and I don't have it in my.
3: It's a prison camp, so it's a little bit of a technicality.
2: Yeah, a little bit different. And that's all. And I have a technicality number five, too, because I had to, like, American Pie makes the most famous line in American Pie is band camp. So it's not a camp movie whatsoever, really, I guess. But since it makes a reference and it's the enduring, I guess that's the enduring quote. I guess you could go some other direction. But that's
3: well, here's
2: that
3: the
2: movie.
3: Thing, Chris. There is an American Pie movie called American Pie Band Camp.
2: Oh, there you go. Okay. And it actually,
3: yes.
2: See, I don't think I saw
3: and
2: it. I don't know,
3: in
2: I
3: American
2: it?
3: Pie 2, they go to band camp.
2: Okay,
3: if you remember, Jason Biggs' character goes to band camp to see Michelle, to get advice from Michelle.
2: Yeah, okay. So there's scenes.
3: There's a very insane scene with an oboe in there that we're not going to get into.
2: Yeah, we got to.
3: Number four for me is kind of in the same realm of a comedy movie, but this is a total parody of camp movies, Wet Hot American Summer. Have you ever seen Wet Hot American Summer?
2: Yes.
3: Another movie that's kind of a mind blower as far as the cast is concerned. Like, you've got like Bradley Cooper in there playing a camp counselor. Like, it's one of those movies where it's like it was made. Paul Rudd's in there as a main character in the early 2000s.
2: Paul Rudd's in every movie.
3: It's one of those movies where you look back and it's like, wow, this cast aged incredibly well. Like, almost everybody here's a star.
2: Yeah, I had that. I probably would have been, if I did an honorable mention, which I probably should have, I probably would have made that honorable mention. Yeah, you look back at some of these and you realize kind of the, some of the cast for some of those things. My number, what are we, number three?
3: Number four.
2: Oh,
3: well,
2: number
3: your
2: four,
3: number four was.
2: That's right.
3: Yeah.
2: I did Parent Trap already.
3: So you're number three?
2: My number
3: three
2: first. I mean, I put Friday the 13th on this. I mean,
3: I'll just spoil it. That's my number one.
2: On this
3: list.
2: Okay.
3: Yeah. I mean, it's just, Camp Crystal Lake. I mean,
2: yeah. I mean, the entire set of the spirit of this ranking. It's at a camp. I mean, the entire movie is placed there, and it's an iconic movie. Obviously, it spawned a franchise. That how many movies have there been now? How many Friday the 13th are there?
3: Oh my God, like 10. I mean, Jason's in space in one of them, I think. But the thing that I always found so fascinating about Friday the 13th, you know, as a kid, for me, you know, I was born in 1994, so Jason is a thing already. You know what I mean?
2: That's
3: like in pop culture, he's a slasher. He's an established figure as far as fictional is concerned in the horror genre. So I always knew Jason Hockey Mask. Then I'm old enough to finally like watch the movies, right? He's not in the first movie. It's not about Jason at all. It's about his psycho mom.
0: Which honestly

0: it even scarier because it's an element of realism to it. The only time you see Jason at the in Friday the 13th, the first one, is at the very end when the chick who wins, the chick, that was such a horror movie trope that I just said there, but when the woman who wins is on the boat kind of like, oh, I did, I made it, and she's like sailing away, Jason's deformed body jumps out of the water and grabs her, and it's like one last jump scare, and you don't really know if it's like a fever dream or not, or if it's real, but then I guess it's real because we have the 85 movies that come after where Jason's a monster. But I felt tricked, Chris. I was like waiting in that movie, like, where's Jason going to be at? And it was like, he's not coming. He's not in this movie. It's about the mom.
1: And look at it now. And I guess this is, it's probably a different era that the sequels were a lot more prevalent, I think, back then. But that was 1980, first off, which is earlier than I thought the first one came out. And then think of it. Friday the 13th Part 2 came out in 81. The next one in 82, 84, 85, 86, 88, 89. So you're at, what is that, 8 in one decade already. And then they kind of slow down. You got 93, 02, 03, and 09 are the other ones. But yes, it's, I mean, obviously didn't create the genre of the horror movie. But I don't know. If you're talking about... What is the most, like, I mean, I guess you get the Dawn of the Living, you got the Night of the Living Dead.
0: That was one of, people often credit Texas Chainsaw Massacre, yeah, too, with one of the big ones. I think Halloween was a really, yeah, huge, because Halloween, to me, enters into the, it's not just a horror movie, Chris, it's a great movie. Like, it's not just, like, in the category of, like, yeah, it's a fun movie to watch around Halloween. I mean, obviously, I only watch it around Halloween. That would be stupid to watch it in July. But, like, that's the one where I'm like, this is cinematic masterpiece right here. Like, this is one of the greatest films ever created.
1: See, and it predated by 2 years, 1978. So it came Halloween, out 2 years, yeah, before Friday the 13th. I would have thought that Friday the 13th was the... I don't say original, but you know what I'm saying. Before, preceded that. Whether I'm not talking about the quality of it, but yeah, it's Halloween, so Halloween has a much better case, so whatever.
0: Kevin Bacon died in Friday the 13th, too. A very, very, very young Kevin Bacon.
1: Wow, I didn't even know.
0: It's an arrow shot through his throat.
1: Okay.
0: It's okay, Kevin. Greater things are ahead of you. Yeah, yeah. Wow. Trust me. Number three for me is the movie Heavyweights. With Ben Stiller, Tony Perkis, the camp for fat kids, the fat camp that they go to. It's a Disney movie again. But it's an absolute carry job by Ben Stiller. One of the most quotable movies of my generation. Lunch has been canceled due to a lack of hustle. The kids at one point are hiding things in their, like, bedposts, like candies and things like that, and Perkis, Ben Stiller, comes in to do a search, and he rips open a bedpost and he pulls out a full salami and he goes, oh look, a deli meat, and he just like throws it, get on the scale, get off the scale. It's just such a great movie, and it's really made because of Ben Stiller just going, it's a lot like White Goodman's character in Dodgeball, just geared towards being a camp counselor for kids who are overweight.
1: Ben Stiller on the, is he underrated? Like, is he one of the great comedic?
0: Yeah, I think he is.
1: Like, minds that we did. Because he, I think of him, his brilliance is as a straight man. Like, probably like Something About Mary, like, you know, like.
0: But, which is one of the most underrated, I think, comedy movies ever. Or maybe it's properly rated, I don't know, but it's great.
1: It is great. And I think that's his brilliance, but you just like that he can play over the top characters.
0: White Goodman, Tony Perkis.
1: Whereas Derek Zoolander. If you do that badly, it could be really cheesy and terrible. Like, you have to like hit that. You like a character like that, if you don't execute it, it could be really dumb. It could be a really stupid movie and a really stupid character. And he seems to always click, always hit it out of the park.
0: I'll be with you on that Ben Stiller take. Mainly just because he wrote, directed, and starred in what I think is maybe the funniest movie I've ever seen in my life, which is Tropic Thunder. So for him to do all three of those things for that movie, Ben Stiller is one of the comedic greats in my book. All right, number two now.
1: I'm going with Ernest Goes to Camp.
0: I didn't know if you were going to put an Ernest movie on or not. Jim Varney.
1: Yeah, and you know what? Reading about Jim Varney, did you know that character started out in just a local like commercial in Ernest? Like Tennessee? Ernest. He was like, hey, Vern, like that could help care. And it was a local commercial, and then he became bigger in, I think it was Tennessee, I believe, but regardless, in that town or that market, and then went national with commercials for it, and then got a TV show and a movie and multiple, became like this phenomenon of some sort. And it's cheesy and stupid in a lot of ways, I guess. And I certainly would not put him on the Ben Stiller pantheon or anywhere near being a comedic genius. But I'm probably looking at him back more fondly, maybe, because it's like kind of like my childhood or whatever. And there's just the nostalgia aspect.

0: of Ernest and are thinking about it, and I haven't probably thought about him for, he died 6 years ago apparently, looking at it, and I haven't thought about Ernest.
1: I think he
0: for like
1: died
0: a,
1: more
0: a decade.
1: I think he died longer than that, because he was the voice of Slinky Dog for Toy Story. I don't know if he did it past Toy Story 2 though.
0: I thought it said 2000 he died, but regardless of when, I haven't thought about Ernest in a while, but Ernest Goes to Camp obviously fits the criteria of the entire thing.
1: In the name of the movie.
0: Yes, and it's all set
1: 2000,
0: there.
1: So it's been 26 years since Varney passed.
0: Oh, real 2000?
1: Yeah.
0: Oh, geez, oh man. Okay, I just misread 2020 then. Okay, wow. Okay, so he was only the first Toy Story. Wow, that long ago. He was...
1: No, I think he got into Toy Story 2, too. Because that was in the 90s as well.
0: Okay.
1: But then it was Toy Story 3, obviously, because that was like 2010. Well. But yeah... R.I.P. Jim Varney, an iconic character for real. Everybody knows Ernest. Yes. I haven't seen the movies, and I knew that you were going to go to Ernest Goes to Camp, so I couldn't put it in
0: that's
1: there.
0: Like cross generational too. Like you're right. It's kind of endured. So whatever.
1: I wonder if my number two is going to be your number one. Meatballs.
0: Yes.
1: Is it your number one?
0: Yes, it is my number
1: one. I put Friday the 13th as my number one. I feel like Friday the 13th is just like the classic. You go into camp. It's Camp Crystal Lake. But man, Meatballs truly is one of those older movies, like a coming of age movie from your generation that I picked up and watched while I was coming of age, because then it became one of my favorite coming of age movies. It is amazing. Bill Murray is putting on a masterclass throughout that entire movie. It's one of his first feature films as well. The scene at the beginning at the bus station when he's talking to the guy who's interviewing him for Camp Mohawk. Oh, I should think I know a thing or two. I'm the director of the camp, Jerry Aldini. Nice to meet you. And he tells him all the bizarre things that they're doing at Camp Mohawk, like traveling around the world and paying for prostitutes to see who wins Sexual Awareness Week. Like, it's just unbelievable. The It Just Doesn't Matter scene, all-time great, right? And as far as a pep talk is concerned, it doesn't get much better than that. It just doesn't matter. It just doesn't matter. It just doesn't matter. The hot dog eating scene, every day I'm eating more and more hot dogs. And then that one liner that is so beautiful right before the contest starts. What? No mustard?
0: And so I use hyperbole, and I guess this is why I put the two on there, because Ben Stiller. So Ben Stiller, if Bill Murray, so I hate to go the same line, but like one of the great comedic minds of all time. Like that's the main reason I put Meatballs there, is to get a Bill Murray, because I feel like anything Bill Murray touches generally is really
1: gold,
0: good.
1: Yeah.
0: Yeah. So that's why, I do that. So I just talked about Ben Stiller being, I don't even know if Bill Murray's underrated or what it is.
1: No, Bill Murray's rated. He's supposed to be.
0: Yeah, so, but yeah. I have a special place. I think we did Christmas movies, and I put, that with you, I had Scrooge.
1: You had Scrooge up there, yeah. You know, man, Meatballs really is one of the more charming movies, too, ever. And it's like, for someone who's my age, you may have never seen it or something like that, it's a really good watch that still holds up. I mean, it's not completely dated where you're like, this is just boring. Like, it still hits pretty good. Good times. You'll hear that song about 20 times throughout that movie.
0: It's funny because I'm the age where it was kind of before my, I obviously wasn't for the theaters or anything like that, but just sort of, so I grew up thinking like, oh, that's old, it's great. It was like 10 years old when you're a kid. That seems like forever ago.
1: It's ancient. What is that, black and white?
0: Yeah, you think it's not, but that's like, it's like the Animal House era, the Caddyshack era.
1: 79 was when Meatballs was made. Yeah, did you know there's four Meatballs movies?
0: Yeah, I just saw that.
1: I will never watch another
0: one. That's what they said. Even two of them aren't even like at all linear in any way to being... Like, or I don't know how it was worded. I was just sort of while you were talking, so I can't explain it, but I saw that too.
1: Yeah, very weird.
0: But
1: all right, anyway, there's our camp movies top five. Really well done, Chris. I'm proud of you. We come back, we're going to take a quick look at the rest of the division, kind of set the table there for those three teams, and then it's off to camp. It's the Steelers Blitz on Steelers Nation Radio, part of the Steelers Audio Network.
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6: 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John Stallworth.
7: I often ask myself and even ask guys I play with him about the Steeler type player. Did we draft those type players, or would they come into the environment and become immersed in an environment and it becomes a part of him? I don't know which one it was, but I think that the fact that we blended so well together as a team, that we went through some difficult times as a team, helped us. You know, people look at those years that we won the Super Bowls over that 6 or 7 year span, and they think everything was all rosy, but we had issues. We were just tight enough, close enough to get through that. We had the leadership and on the field and within the coaching staff to get over things like that, to get through those difficult situations. When you play, you don't think about history. You think about today. And what you got to do today. You don't think about what's going to happen after you're gone, how this team is going to be looked at, or how you're going to be looked at years from now. You think about today and doing the job you have to do today and being the best you could possibly be today. I was drafted in the fourth round, and I got a phone call, I think from Myron Cope, to tell me I'd been drafted by the Steelers. And Myron asked me a few questions, and that was it. I mean, there was, you know, I hung the phone up and I called my mom and told her I'd been drafted. Looking back on it, kind of comical that it would be Myron Cope that gave me a call.
8: And right down the middle of the field went John Stallworth.
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9: 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It's Tom Offerman and it's Chris Adamski. Just came off of our top five camp movies, setting the table really well. That's the Steelers content everybody craves

0: comes to training camp. But let's take a look at the rest of the division, Chris, and see where kind of those guys are at as we head towards training camp 2026 for them as well. I think that, you know, as far as the offseasons are concerned, just a quick, like, ranking in my head, I would put the Bengals having the best offseason in the division, Steelers 2, Ravens 3, and then the Browns 4th, because the Browns are in a different spot than the rest of the three teams in the division. The Browns offseason is a very weird one to evaluate, and we can start there because, again, the rest of the teams are envisioning not just potentially making the playoffs this year. All three of them are thinking they can win the division. Steelers are the reigning champs. The Ravens and the Bengals both think that they're good enough, and I believe that they're good enough too, to end up winning the AFC North. So that's what their mindset is as camp opens up. The Browns' mindset, it's not that. Let's just put it that way. Now, maybe you talk yourself into that, and Todd Monken's out there like, we can chop the world, but they're in a real transition phase, and that might as well just be the norm when it comes to the Browns. Like, them being competitive during that, like, Baker Mayfield stretch and a little bit with Stefanski, too, was the outlier. Now they're kind of back to their perpetual, okay, we're kind of just building and building and building and building. And they really accelerated themselves towards that path when they traded Myles Garrett in the offseason. Like, there was no doubt about it now what the trajectory the Cleveland Browns are on, what they truly think their 2026 season holds in front of them. And it's about winning 4 games and getting better draft picks again, and hoping that players like Judkins and Schwesinger and those guys continue to take steps forward.
1: And listen, we're not breaking any ground here. You trade your best player over the summer, right? I mean, the best defensive player in the league.
0: That's it. Like, it's not just your best player. Yeah, like, you traded maybe the best player in the league.
1: Yeah, and it's not like he's 36 years old or something. It wasn't going to, couldn't have, you know, won't still be around. In theory, you know, when you plan on trying to getting back up to the competitive level or getting back to championship, whatever contender level that you're building towards. So yeah, the Browns are out of it. You know, in terms of I don't see any real path. And I mean, their quarterback's not any good. You take your best player off the defense. There seem to be sort of openly. I don't say openly tanking, but maybe they are openly. Again, if you trade your best player and the best defensive player in the league, I mean, you're obviously signaling you're not trying to win right now. And whatever, that there's a degree of logic behind that. Now you got to execute it, which they've been so bad at doing over and over and over again since they rejoined the league 27 years ago now. But they're out. So
0: the path to them squeezing out 8 or 9 wins was their defense dominating and Garrett being the defensive player of the year again. So, like, they nuked their only path. Yeah. And it was a very narrow path anyway. But their only path to being even... I'm not even saying that path led them to being a playoff team. Just to be competitive. That's their only avenue was him and that defense. And that's gone now. And remember they lost Schwartz, too, because he was just like, I'm just not hanging around after this coaching change.
1: That's right. The defense hurt in that way, too. So, and then I don't know if they're going to start Deshaun Watson or not. It's not even like there's...
0: They're going to start Deshaun Watson.
1: Obviously, Shedeur Sanders, because of his name value, and he's a lot of high-profile quarterback, but he's certainly not the quarterback of the future or anything. But at least that would be a young guy that, in theory, you're rolling out there to see if he is the guy of the future or something, right? I mean, if you're just playing Deshaun Watson, playing out the string with him, but we're talking way too much about the Browns, about this division. And me and you both are more bullish on the Bengals than the rest of at least the betting markets say, and I think the Ravens could certainly contend or are a contender to win the division, but I don't see them as they're kind of the runaway is a strong word, but they're a significant favorite to win the division, which I don't agree with.
0: I don't agree with that at all. Why do you think that is when it comes to the Bengals? Because they did everything that people have been asking them to do this offseason. They've invested into the defensive side of the ball. They got a star on the defensive side of the ball by trading for Dexter Lawrence. More draft picks over there. It's not just Dexter Lawrence. Guys that, you know, aren't superstars but are good players, better than they've had, like a Boye Mafe is there now. Like, they have players now on that defensive side of the ball where it's not a Mickey Mouse defense anymore. It's a legitimate NFL defense. Maybe it's not the best. Maybe it's not top 10, maybe it's not top 15, but we've always been saying if they could just get like the 17th best defense in football, they'd be a contender to win the Super Bowl. Now they think they definitely have that. I'm really shocked to see that like markets and prognostications aren't leaning more towards that. And then furthermore, when you look at the Ravens and what happened in their offseason, you know, you're losing Linderbaum to the Raiders. You still don't know what's going on with Matt

Adebuke. There's encouraging reports, and then, well, maybe in the middle of the season he'll be back, or it'll be a slow build throughout the year. You don't know what's going on with him, and he's such a focal point for your defense. Your defense went to crap last year without Madubuike out there. I mean, it's just everything is kind of screaming at you that

0: Is it fair to say, like, now there's more pressure on Joe Burrow? Like, Joe Burrow, I don't like been anointed. I don't want to paint it negatively. I believe he is a top four quarterback, but it's like we're kind of even in the frame of the discussion about the Bengals. We say all they need is the defense. Like the offense is there. They get the star quarterback. Okay, so now the defense is there. So now if there was something missing again, is it Burrow's got to stay healthy? And then of course when you talk about the Ravens, then we know Lamar. Do you want to see if he healthy? Is he still that force of nature elite quarterback that he was earlier in his career? And it's kind of been missing. Certainly last year was missing. And the Ravens had a strange offseason with the whole Max Crosby thing and firing their coach for the past 18 years, though, which is a jarring situation there. And so you do kind of, what are the how's that going to affect the Ravens? Well, where are they at in that level too? So it's crazy, man. Think about the Cincinnati Bengals have the continuity of all the teams. At least the other two teams, the Browns, never kind of part of this. But the Bengals have a 6-year head, 7th-year head coach now.
1: Out of nowhere.
0: He's the one
1: that we've been saying for years, like he's holding Burrow back. It's time to fire Zach Taylor. Bring in a big-time offensive mind. Help Burrow out.
0: So now is there a point where there's no excuse? I think he's got to be on a hot seat, right?
1: If they don't make it this year,
0: they can't. Yeah, they can't.
2: And if some of the same tropes fall upon them as usual, like slow start stuff like that, then I don't think there's any way that you can bring him back. Like it's just that's like true. Okay, we're doing the same thing over and over again.
0: And then maybe he doesn't make it to October or November if it says a slow start again either. That's the other aspect of it.
1: It's tough for that, though, because, A, the Bengals don't do that. They just keep head coaches no matter what. That's notoriously what they've been known for. Yeah. And then, B, they revive themselves so much. I feel like the owner would at least be like, well, I'm probably going to fire him, but what if he wins six straight games? Because they've done that before.
0: That's the only shakeup. We don't need a shakeup because they shake themselves up. It's always too little too late. But
1: that should be the emphasis for them this year, right? Like, the camp message should be 3-0. You know what I mean? Like, we got to get out of the gates fast this time because it's got to get exhausting for Burrow and those guys in that locker room to have to be playing game sevens every single week from week 11 on. You know what I mean? Like, to avoid any wiggle room whatsoever in your second half of a season, that's just, it's too mentally straining to be able to do that, to pull that off.
0: But let me just say this. They got Bucks at Texans at Steelers, home to Jaguars for the first four.
1: Part of that. Okay, so 2-1.
0: But so that's going to be to get off to a hot. I mean, I don't know. The Bucs, I don't know where you believe the Bucs are. Maybe they should. Put it this way. If they lose that week one to the Bucs, which is very much on the table, then you're going to go to Houston. You're on the road in the division against the Steelers, and you got the Jaguars. That slow start thing you're talking about is if they don't beat Tampa in week one, which is no layup whatsoever, they don't get off that hot start in week one, they could be staring at, but they always are.
1: Maybe
0: 1-3
1: works in their favor, right? Maybe it's like, hey, it's not the Titans and the Cardinals to start the season. It's contenders. The Texans are an AFC contender. The Bucks are a really high-profile team from the NFC. Like, okay, wake up time, right? Yeah. Like, hey, smell the smelling salts. The NFL season has found you right away. Or maybe they lose a couple of really close games to really good teams, and all of a sudden, even though they played well, they're in that same 0-2 hole that they're always in.
0: Yeah, and it's same mindset. Here we go again, and then whispers about the head coach, and all this. So yeah, it could get, because the Bucs are good because they have the Bucs at home. They should on paper win that game.
1: The Bucs started out hot last year too.
0: Yeah,
1: like the Bucs were the opposite of the Bengals.
0: Yeah,
1: they were
0: red
1: hot Super Bowl contender to start the season, and then they fell off.
0: So, well, I don't know where they are exactly, but that's it's
1: Baker's
0: a
1: playing for a contract. A guy like him playing for a contract is a scary proposition because he'll be very petty towards his own. Like, he'll be pointing at the owner's box and like adding dollars and cents to the contract after every touchdown he throws.
0: That'll be his celebration. Yeah, that'd be pretty funny. Stacking, whatever it is.
1: but you're getting a motivated Baker this
0: year. Oh, yeah, certainly. And that's what, and it is. So if the Bengals, you lose that game, then all of a sudden it gets a little hairy. Because I don't know, going to Houston.
1: Houston's scary, man. Yeah. Like, you might lose that game even if you are going to be in the AFC Championship game at the end of the year and the Bengals win 13 games. One of their four losses might be at Houston because that's the Lions' den this year. That is arguably the best defense in football that you're playing against.
0: Yeah, so then you got three playoff teams after that. So,
1: and look at us ignoring the Ravens so much.
0: Yeah.
1: It's good, though, because everybody's just kind of defaulting, I think, into the Ravens being the team, and they're a regression candidate this year. It's like we're screaming it from the top of a mountain. And I was talking to Prezuda so far back as in the schedule release show,
2: And he was having that

0: kind of skepticism as well. He was like, yeah, I don't know about the Ravens this year. They're losing a lot. Like, they are a team that, yeah, I think, honest to God, I think that, you know, Lamar in the spectacle that he is and how great he is just masks, it's the ultimate deodorant for what people should be saying. This team could take a step back, a decent one.
1: I mean, the Ravens,
0: they didn't make playoffs last year. They had a losing record. Like,
1: the Ravens are a minus betting favorite to win the division right now. There's only one team in the rest of the entire league that has a lower odds or higher odds, I never want to say that, or more likely, according to the betting markets, to win their division. And that blows. You could make the case, if you want to, it's a reasonable case. I could probably be talked into it saying the Ravens are the favorite. But to be the biggest, be a significant favorite, like the field, I would take the field in a second.
0: Well,
1: I
0: think the Bengals are going to win it. So
1: yeah,
0: please sign me up for the field.
1: Yeah, and if you give me the Steelers and the Bengals,
0: yeah, I get two chances. Yeah, definitely.
1: 100%.
0: Yeah. In fact, I feel confident in that bet, saying, will the Ravens win the division, yes or no? Putting the chip down on no. I don't think they will.
1: Exactly.
0: It'll be the Steelers or it'll be the Bengals.
1: I'm with you on that.
0: We will be back on Monday for our final episode before we head off to St. Vincent College for training camp. So we look forward to talking to you then. He is Chris Adamski. I am Tom Opperman. As always, this is the Steelers Blitz, Steelers Nation Radio, part of the Steelers Audio Network.
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0: afternoon, Steeler Nation. It's The Drive on the Steelers Audio Network. Wes Schuler and Matt Williamson with you here for the next 2 hours on this Thursday, where Matt, list season rolls along, and we continue to get a little bit closer to training camp.
1: Yeah, and it's summer. You know, it feels like summer. We had some vacations on the horizon. I think a lot of people were traveling and all that good stuff. And camp's not that far, dude.
0: It's not.
1: It really isn't.
0: It's really not. I dropped off my daughters at daycare at school this morning, right?
1: Yeah.
0: And my oldest, Olivia, was like, "Dad, there's only like 3 people in my class this week so far." And I'm like, "Sweetheart, it's vacation season."
1: Yeah, a lot of people are at the beach or whatever. Yeah.
0: It's that time of year. You gotta get it while you can. And July, certainly post-July 4th, very popular vacation time. Matt and I will be taking some time off between now and training camp, but we'll get to all of that when it's pertinent. Matt, we will continue doing some list season stuff today. Fowler has another list out that we'll get to. We might even do some World Cup of best NFL quarterback ever here.
1: All right.
0: I think is where we go today. But I wanted to start with you, Bill Barnwell of ESPN.
1: Yeah, I saw this, but I didn't dig in. Yeah,
0: he put basically how Super Bowl. Let me read the title so I get it right. How Super Bowl level NFL rosters are built at each position.
1: Okay.
0: He took the last 30 teams that have been in the Super Bowl. So the last 15 Super Bowls, 2 teams each.
1: Oh, okay, both teams. Okay, yes, not just the winners.
0: The last 30 teams that have played for a Super Bowl over the last 15 years and basically broke down how they acquired their roster at each position. So this isn't necessary. When I saw the headline, I thought it was going to be like, okay, well, you need this level of a quarterback. You need this level this level of a defensive line. It's more so about how you assemble your roster than exactly what is needed to likely make you a Super Bowl.
1: I thought it was
0: going to
1: be like you need 2 pass rushers. You need a playmaker. You need to have average.
0: Quarterback who's at least a B plus.
1: Yeah.
0: That's what I thought it was going to be as well.
1: So this
0: when
1: is
0: I
1: more like
0: it.
1: Team building or like where they were drafted or how they were acquired, that kind of stuff.
0: And I don't think we
1: that's
0: need
1: cool.
0: to. I don't think we need to go through every single position and here's how many wide receivers were drafted and here's how many were. But I did find those numbers on the quarterback position, especially as, you know, here in Steeler land, we're trying to find our next franchise long-term quarterback.
1: Yeah.
0: I found some of the quarterback stuff very interesting. So again, last 15 Super Bowls, 30 teams in total. Of those 30 teams that have gone to the last 15 Super Bowls, 24 of the 30 were with a quarterback that they drafted.

0: That they drafted.
1: Yes.
0: Okay.
1: 24 of the 30 quarterbacks were drafted by that team. Of those 24, 12 were high first round draft picks. So top half of the first round.
0: I assume you count like Mahomes twice.
1: That's an interesting. I would think so. Yes. I think
0: if you get
1: right.
0: to 30, you have
1: to. To get to 30, you have to. You're right. So 12 high first round draft picks, one mid round first round draft pick, 5 day 2 picks, and 6 day 3 picks.
0: 6 day 3 picks shocks me a little bit.
1: Couple of those, Russell Wilson.
0: Brady.
1: And Brady.
0: Brady's
1: technically a day two. You're right.
0: He's a day three.
1: Russell Wilson is technically a day two.
0: Wilson's a two. Brady's probably all of them.
1: He might be. He probably is. You're right.
0: Yeah, exactly. Right.
1: Yes.
0: Just draft Brady at 199th overall and you can do that.
1: Oh,
0: we should have known that off the bat. Yeah.
1: You're right.
0: He's going to screw everything up.
1: I should have known that. Also, Brady was 5 of those 6. Do you know who the other one was?
0: Purdy.
1: Or 4 of those 6. Purdy was 2 of them.
0: Okay. Yep. Yeah.
1: Because he's been to 2 Super Bowls.
0: And they're late day threes.
1: They are very late day threes.
0: Not,
1: Purdy was Mr. Irrelevant.
0: Right,
1: he was quite literally the latest you can be drafted. 4 of the 5 day 2 appearances were from Russell Wilson and Jalen Hurts.
0: Okay.
1: Could you guess who the other one was? I don't know if I would have gotten that.
0: Garoppolo?
1: I would. It's a good one, but no. Because he was acquired via trade.
0: Oh. I
1: now, technically, you're right.
0: Yeah, he was a day two player.
1: Him, it was Colin Kaepernick, actually, was the other one.
0: Yeah.
1: That would have taken me some time to find out.
0: Yeah, that would have taken me some time.
1: Go back
0: too.
1: Through who was each quarterback in the last 15 Super Bowls. So, So that's kind of how the 24 of the 30 draft picks played out. 12 high first round picks, 1 in the mid first round, 5 day 2, 6 day 3, with obviously a very heavy presence by Tom Brady there at the end. And then, Matt, 2 were acquired by trade, being Matthew Stafford and Jimmy Garoppolo.
0: Okay. I forgot Garoppolo was traded.
1: And yes, Garoppolo was traded. And so that brings us to 26 out of the 30 quarterbacks. The remaining 4 were acquired via free agency.
0: Darnold
1: would be one. I was trying to think. That's another one that I was trying to kind of rack my brain on here. I know Darnold would be one. Nick Foles would be one.
0: Good one. He doesn't tell you who they are.
1: He doesn't say the 4 for that position.
0: I'm sure he could figure it out.
1: I'm sure. Yeah. But I know Darnold. Darnold would be one. Know that Nick Foles would be one. We'd have to start racking our brains and going back year by year. But what I got from that, Matt, is that basically of the last 30 quarterbacks that have been to a Super Bowl, 13 of them were drafted very highly.
0: Yes.
1: Acquired by their team, drafted very highly, because you'd put Matt Stafford into that conversation too.
0: You'd put Darnold into that conversation too.
1: So really, it's basically half. It's basically half of the quarterbacks that have gone to the Super Bowl have been first round draft picks,
0: and usually early.
1: And most of them first half of the draft, first round picks.
0: Totally adds up.
1: Not surprising.
0: It really isn't. I mean, I've said this before, and it's very Pickett related. If you look at the quarterbacks drafted from like 20 overall to 50 overall, it's a really bad hit rate.
1: It is.
0: Like, that's bad for
1: like Aaron Rodgers.
0: Rodgers, Lamar.
1: And Lamar. That's about
0: it. And Hurts, kind of, you know. Yeah. I mean, I'm not sure he's at that level, but you know what I mean? Like, if you're a late first, it usually doesn't go well. Like, it doesn't bode well for like Jackson Dart.
1: Yes.
0: You know, the history shows that guys drafted in that area haven't hit.
1: It was the kind of the Kenny Pickett area.
0: Right. Like, if you were good enough, you're already gone to a bad team.
1: Sure.
0: Right? There's definitely a bad team that needed a quarterback before 20th pick.
1: The Johnny Manziel area there and all that. So that was kind of what stood out to me really about the quarterback position.
0: Does he do every position or just like key positions?
1: He does do every single position.
0: Wow.
1: And again, I don't know if we need to run through like how.
0: I'm just curious about running back.
1: I was surprised. 18 of the 30 were drafted.
0: Okay.
1: One high first round pick. 2 mid first round picks, 2 late first round picks, 6 day 2 picks, which makes a ton of sense.
0: Yeah.
1: 6 day 3 picks, and 1 UDFA. 4 acquired via trade, 8 acquired via free agency.
0: That's kind of what I thought. I mean, I don't think you need to spend an early pick in that position to go to the Super Bowl.
1: No.
0: That kind of backs it up pretty well.
1: Let's graze through this. So 18 of 30 were drafted by their team. I wonder if that's the lowest percentage. you know, of any position of any, you know, I guess kind of, yeah, of any position.

0: Wide receiver, let's see, it was 20 of 30.
1: Is he just calling like wide receiver one, like your best wide receiver?
0: He has actually, I'm glad you said that. He has lead wide receiver and second wide receiver.
1: Oh, okay.
0: So second wide receiver is a little different, but lead wide receiver, 20 of the 30 were drafted by their own team. Second,
1: I would think that's a pretty high rate, yeah.
0: Second, 12 of the 30 were drafted by their team.
1: They come and go.
0: 17 were free agent acquisitions, which, again, they come and go. That makes a lot of sense.
1: You can always get one on the market.
0: Yes. Tight ends, 23 of the 30 were drafted by the team that they went there with. One high first-round pick.
1: That actually doesn't shock me, because if you get like a Kelsey, you don't let him go.
0: You hold on to
1: him. Kittle, you know, Gronk.
0: One high first-round pick, 13 day two picks, 9 day three picks.
1: That's interesting and not surprising when you lay it out like that. Yeah.
0: You can find some really good tight ends outside of the first round. Left tackle, Matt, 19 of the 30 with the teams that drafted them, 7 of them being high first round picks, 3 of them being mid first round picks, 3 of them being late first round picks.
1: You got to get your left tackle in the first round, folks.
0: Right. You got to go shopping at the luxury store.
1: Yeah.
0: You can't get those in the bargain bin.
1: I mean, how many times do we talk about taking for the Steelers this year? We knew they needed a receiver, we knew they needed a tackle. I was very much on board with tackle first.
0: Yeah.
1: You know, I just think that that's where they come from.
0: Right tackle, pretty similar. 20 of the 30 were drafted by their own team. 4 high first round picks, 3 mid first round picks, 8 day two picks out of that group for right tackle.
1: Okay.
0: Let's see here. Guard.
1: I'm sure there's very few first round guards and centers.
0: Yes, yes. That's kind of the thing there. Centers, 19 of them still with their team out of 30 there.
1: I can see a high percentage being drafted. I just don't think they'll be drafted high.
0: Yes, no, it's 7 day two picks, 5 day three picks, 7 UDFAs.
1: Okay.
0: 7 UDFAs.
1: Wow.
0: Matt,
1: there must be somebody good that's Kelsey a UDFA?
0: No, he was like a 6.
1: He was a 7 was like or a 6 or something. Yeah.
0: Kelsey was a 6th round pick.
1: Okay.
0: Yes. Let's see here. Wouldn't have been Alex Mack. Wouldn't have been Ryan Jensen.
1: No. I'm thinking like one of the Patriot guys, Andrews or somebody like that. Somebody that went a lot that gets a lot of, you know, gets a lot of those tallies.
0: Guard.
1: Even like the Chiefs didn't have, I mean, that was not an undrafted,
0: second round pick.
1: I'm thinking about a team that went off him.
0: Guard now out of 60, right? Because it's two
1: Makes
0: positions.
1: Sense.
0: 39 out of 60 were drafted
1: by their original team.
0: By their original team. 2 mid-first rounders, 3 late first rounders, 15 on day 2, 14 on day 3.
1: Guards on day 2 is historically where you get really high-quality starters.
0: Yes, you know, you do.
1: Right? And you don't want to pick up the fifth. You don't want to deal with the fifth-year option nonsense.
0: Exactly right. It makes a lot of sense. It's like it's the Linderbaum thing that we just saw.
1: That's a dilemma.
0: For edge rushers, Matt, he breaks it down into same thing. Lead edge rusher, second edge.
1: I bet this is heavy on first rounders.
0: 18 out of 30 were drafted by their team in terms of the lead guys. 7 of them high first rounders, 2 of them mid first rounders, 4 of them late first rounders.
1: I would have thought even higher percentage.
0: I would have thought even higher, but that's...
1: But if you look at the great edge rushers, a lot of them have changed teams, which is kind of shocking considering how valuable the position is.
0: 5 of them via trade.
1: Yeah. Okay.
0: And like, that would include, the Von
1: traded.
0: Millers of the world.
1: Yeah.
0: So an interesting one there, certainly.
1: It's funny, like, if we put up Fowler's edge rusher list, I bet 60% of them have been traded.
0: Yeah.
1: Yeah, now Miles Garrett, you know, now Micah Parsons.
0: It's
1: you know,
0: true.
1: The top two, right?
0: It's true.
1: And even, I know it's cheating, but the Texans traded to get Will Anderson. They did not have the third pick.
0: That's true. Yeah, you're right. They moved up to go get him. Great call by you. Lead defensive tackle, Matt, 24 of the 30 drafted by their team. That's another one of those I feel like.
1: Yeah, I don't think you let him go.
0: You get those guys in the middle of your line.
1: Yeah.
0: They fit what you're trying to do. And
1: you draft Chris Jones in the first round, and you don't let him go anywhere, you know?
0: Exactly.
1: Actually,
0: right.
1: He might have been a second round.
0: Unless it's like a Milton Williams who just prices himself, you know, comes
1: you
0: from.
1: Too many of them.
0: You have too many of them and prices himself out. Off-ball linebackers, 60 here again for two positions, 42 of the 60 drafted by their team. I guess that makes sense, too, because that's one of those, there's a shortage there.
1: If you're a leader,
0: there.
1: If you like running the defense, you're the leader, the green dot guy.
0: You know, and like
1: bet they're not high picks.
0: The Zach Bonds of the world seem less
1: often.
0: Yeah,
1: that was an anomaly.
0: Only 3 of those 42 off-ball linebackers were high first-round picks, 2 mid-first-round, 5 late first-round. So that's... Five.

0: so 10 out of 42 were first round picks. That's it.
1: Okay. Wow. And it's probably somebody, a repeat offender several times.
0: Cornerback, it's about 50% as well, Matt. 29 of the 60.
1: I bet these are pretty high picks.
0: Accounting for two. 29 of the 60, so just about half were drafted by their original team. One high first round pick, two mid first round picks, six late first round picks.
1: I would have thought that's even higher.
0: So that kind of late first round, though. That's, yeah, I mean, yeah. That's where Gonzalez went, right? Mm-hmm. And that's where
1: McDuffie.
0: I guess Quinyon Mitchell some of those guys. 10 acquired via trade, 19 via free agency, such as Stephon Gilmore, Darrell Revis.
1: Oh, some big names, yeah.
0: Darius Slay when he was with the Eagles, Jalen Ramsey when he was with the Rams. So those guys are kind of not quite wide receivers, but pretty close. There's a lot of movement there.
1: There is a lot of movement.
0: But you gotta draft them pretty highly.
1: The top guys go early.
0: Safety, 32 of the 60, so a little over half. Three were mid first round picks, seven were late first round picks, 13 day two picks.
1: Not surprising.
0: And unless you're going to get Caleb Downs, that's kind of the sweet spot for safeties. And so, Matt, to kind of close this down, he put four takeaways from doing this exercise.
1: Oh, okay. Like,
0: what did I learn from doing this, from crunching all these numbers and you know, putting together this picture? Number one, the 2025 season was very weird. The Patriots and Seahawks were built in ways that I'm not sure other teams have tried or will try to emulate. The Patriots found 10 of their 20 starters in free agency, tying them with the 2015 Broncos for the most of any team over the past 15 seasons.
1: So it's only 1 year, but I think you immediately have to say, is it the beginning of a trend, or did they just do it differently?
0: Absolutely.
1: And, you know, is it
0: an exception to the rule?
1: Yeah.
0: Or is this one of those, as we know, the game changes and evolves and adapts?
1: Because we've heard a lot lately of, it used to be superstar quarterback wins Super Bowl. Last 2 years, hasn't been.
0: Oh.
1: And even Mahomes' last win.
0: It was the better quarterback lost each of the last two Super Bowls.
1: Yeah.
0: In terms of what they did in the regular season.
1: So even the last three winners, you include the Chiefs in there, yes, they had a superstar quarterback, but their offense was only like 15th in DVOA that year. The defense was better than the offense.
0: Defense was really good that year.
1: Yeah.
0: His second takeaway, drafting and development is essential. I think that doesn't surprise anybody. We know that as football fans. No matter what the position is, you got to draft well. You got to retain talent and develop talent.
1: And that makes me happy, because I would hate if this league turns into baseball where I can just go buy a team.
0: I completely agree.
1: Yeah.
0: Take number three, yes, the LA Rams are outliers, but not as much as you think. They make several aggressive trades, but they also have a lot of guys on that roster that they drafted and developed.
1: Yeah, just no first rounders.
0: Just no first rounders.
1: Yeah, but yeah.
0: They've hit on a lot of day two and day three picks.
1: Oh, tons. Puka, you know, right.
0: And then final takeaway from this exercise was each team builds through only a handful of high-profile moves. Whether it's top draft picks, high-profile trades, high-end free agents, like your highest-profile moves, you only get a couple of those.
1: You get
0: what I'm saying? It's
1: three almost, times you push your chips in the middle.
0: Like,
1: you got to hit them all.
0: It's
1: you know?
0: So often swinging for the big trade or the big first-round draft pick is what you get judged upon.
1: Mm-hmm.
0: But in reality, what you do on day two and day three of the draft and what you do in free agency is just as important as your high-profile
1: moves.
0: That's
1: the nuts and bolts, the meats and potatoes. Yeah. That makes sense.
0: It certainly does. So,
1: because, like, the Niners, I mean, they're the weirdest one because they fell into Purdy. But, I mean, they pushed all their chips in for Trey Lance. I mean, that would have crippled an organization like the Browns.
0: Great example.
1: Yeah, and they somehow got over it,
0: still,
1: which is nuts.
0: Still going to the playoffs.
1: Yeah.
0: You're right. That's a very good call by you, an example by you. Let's take our first break. We'll continue. We've got another Jeremy Fowler list to get to here as we roll along.
1: Speaking of which, all I did was see the bottom, the honorable mentions, and I'm going to have problems with this
0: people
1: list.
0: People are going to be a little upset by this list, myself and Matt included. We'll get to that when we return. It's The Drive, Steelers Nation Radio on the Steelers Audio Network.
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12: You know, I was only in college for 2 years. So, you know, my first game, I was still basically a kid. And, you know, you get a chance to go out and play with the likes of, like, you know, Jerome and Cordell, playing against the Baltimore Ravens, and, you know, Ray Lewis and Rod Woodson. Like, these guys are, like, Hall of Famers. And here I am, you know, 24 months removed from graduating high school.

0: high school to playing with guys that I admired and that I looked up to. You know, it's an out-of-body experience because, you know, you don't know whether to go over and ask these guys for the autograph or what, because I was basically still a kid. There's nothing like Sunday morning here. You know, you can feel it and you can smell it. And like you can't get to the locker room fast enough to put your helmet on and run out on the field and see, you know, the fans swinging those terrible towels. You know, I kind of get goosebumps just thinking about it, you know, how special it was. And, you know, there's 32 teams in this league, and I can't imagine a greater feeling, you know, running out of a tunnel. They live, eat, and breathe football here. And you don't understand it until you leave, because you think it's just normal to you because that's all that you know. Until you go somewhere, you're like, the fans are not the same, but the fans here are the best.
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0: back on the drive here as we roll along, and we're laughing, we're having some fun as we always do. But Matt, when we get into the I say the Jeremy Fowler list, but I need to be careful.
1: He's just compiling.
0: I don't want people coming after Jeremy Fowler. This is not just his opinions. He is compiling it, and I think it's kind of what makes it a little more upsetting from executives and scouts and GMs across the league on the best defensive tackles heading into the 2026 season from what we saw last year. And Matt, I don't think we need to bury the lead here. We both did the same thing today. This article comes out. We look at it. All right, where's Cam Hayward? All right, you're scrolling down. Wow, still no Cam Hayward.
1: Yeah.
0: He's not even in the top 10.
1: Which is nuts to me.
0: He was just an all-pro last year.
1: Like, right, he's playing better than ever.
0: What are we doing?
1: We did John Ledyard's defensive tackle list earlier this week. He had him second, which might be a smidge ambitious, but I think top five is a lock.
0: He's closer to second than he is outside of the top 10.
1: Right. Honorable mention, or we'll throw his name out there. You know, that's insane to me.
0: Just absolutely insane, because if you've been following along with this exercise the last couple weeks, there's 10 guys that get ranked,
1: mm-hmm.
0: and then there's a couple honorable mentions that were close, and then there's just also receiving votes.
1: Yeah, yeah.
0: Cam Hayward wasn't even in the honorable mention category. He was in the also receiving votes. So that means at best, he was ranked 14th. At best, he was ranked 14th.
1: Okay.
0: That's insane. I don't care.
1: That's
0: black and gold glasses. I know the network that we're on.
1: Right, right, right.
0: That's nuts to me.
1: That's nuts. I mean, this could be Ravens Nation radio, and I'd be saying the exact same thing. I mean, that's crazy to me. I'm trying to think why executives or front office people would think that. And originally I just thought, maybe because of his age, they just think he's declining if they haven't paid a ton of attention lately.
0: But Bosa,
1: then you're not doing your job.
0: Nick Bosa was still fifth on edge rushers last year, and he played three games last year.
1: Yeah, yeah, yeah.
0: So don't tell me it's as much about that. Like, you know what I mean? The disconnect there is annoying.
1: The other thing, and I'm really making excuses here, but at some point in his career, or for much of his career, he was considered a, quote, defensive end.
0: That was one thing that crossed my mind, too, was like, did some people vote for him differently?
1: Yeah.
0: In a different position.
1: They looked at the Steelers,
0: tackle, and they said, Cam's not a defensive tackle.
1: The only defensive tackles on the Steelers are noses then. You know, like, but that's not where he aligns. He aligns over the guard a high, high percentage of the time. He's never outside the tackle.
0: It's the same outside linebacker versus edge rusher conversation that you were having yesterday. It's time to adapt and evolve.
1: We know where these people align. And they're nickel all the time anyway.
0: So Cam Hayward was in the also receiving votes with Kobe Turner, Kenny Clark, Diggy Zua.
1: Okay. Those are all good players. And Kobe Turner is one of my favorite under the radar, doesn't get enough credit dudes. But Cam's in a different class than all those guys. Yeah.
0: And I think he's in a different class than these three honorable mentions. The guy whose name I always butcher and everybody in the YouTube comments
1: knows,
0: Vita Vea.
1: I let it slide the other day, but yeah.
0: DeForest
1: Buckner. He should be in the top 10 too, by the way. Vea is a monster.
0: He should be. Oh, yeah. Real quick, I meant to say this at the start of the segment. Our resident statistician TV, Tom Brady also counted as one of those free agent quarterbacks.
1: Oh, for the Bucs.
0: And so did Peyton Manning.
1: That's good thinking. Right.
0: TV, crunching the numbers for us. DeForest Buckner and Byron Murphy. Those are the three honorable mentions.

0: I said the other day, I think Murphy's maybe going to be number one on this list a year from now. Maybe I think the world's a little slow keeping up, but all those guys probably have strong cases for the top 10.
1: So let's get into it and see how it all shakes out here.
0: 10-1.
1: 10-1, number 10, Jordan Davis of the Philadelphia Eagles. The highest ranking he got in the voting process was 5. Last year he was unranked. And Matt, as we've kind of talked about, I mean, he might not be the talent of Carter, but he's been the more productive player for Philadelphia.
0: Yeah, and they just invested in him. All those three honorable mentions are just missed or whatever I would have ahead of Davis. But Davis took a big step forward this past year, particularly as a pass rusher, every down guy. He's not just a monster in the middle. He's playing more snaps, too. So his trajectory is going the right direction.
1: He strikes me as the Cam Hayward type guy that might have his best seasons in his 30s.
0: Yeah, maybe. I bet his game doesn't fade away slow.
1: It's like he's just so consistent, man.
0: Every year
1: he gets a little bit better. Every year he gets a little bit stronger. Mm-hmm. And there's just some Cam Hayward.
0: Learn some tricks.
1: Some Cam Hayward vibes there. Number 9, Milton Williams of the New England Patriots.
0: Former
1: Philadelphia Eagle. He was ranked as high as 5. Last year he was unranked. He's 27 years old.
0: In his prime, making big money.
1: He's a top 10 guy.
0: Yeah. I mean, he's an impact interior pass rusher in particular, but he can play the run too. Super talented. Was a project coming out of school, and that's why projects hit.
1: It was a third round pick, right?
0: I think it was a third.
1: Number 8, Matt, is Zach Allen of the Denver Broncos. He came in as high as 3 on this list in some votes. Last year, he was an honorable mention. He is now 28 years old.
0: Another one of the more unheralded players in the league that is really, really disruptive, really difficult to play against. I had no problem with that. Again, that threesome that just missed and Cam, I think, have better cases than these guys at the bottom, but I'm not knocking the guys at the bottom here at all.
1: Number 7, new in the AFC North, it's Dexter Lawrence II. Last year, Matt, he was number 1 on this list. He falls to 7 after a little bit of an injury-riddled campaign.
0: Yeah.
1: He did get received votes as high as number 3 on this list. He is now 28 years old.
0: And last year wasn't as good as the past few, but I mentioned this the other day. His still on-off splits with the Giants were remarkable. And the ones I'm referring to are only against the pass. And you would think of him just as a monster run plugger, which he does fine.
1: Sure.
0: There was also a lot of dysfunction with the Giants last year. And I'm not saying he didn't care, but at some point you kind of make business decisions too. Like, what am I really doing here, you know?
1: He got double-teamed 71.5% of the time last year, league high.
0: Is that the most, yeah.
1: League high for players with over 300 snaps.
0: Okay.
1: Number 6, Quinnen Williams of the Dallas Cowboys. After the trade from the Jets last year, he came in as high as number 3.
0: That seems low, yeah.
1: This list, he was number 5 last year, Matt, so slides down a spot here. He's 28 years old as well.
0: Mm-hmm. Another guy in his prime, big-time impact player. I think he's kind of top 3-ish more than 6, but all right, yeah. These other guys, I'm sure, are good.
1: Number 5 is Derrick Brown of the Carolina Panthers.
0: Mm.
1: He actually got a first-place vote in this exercise.
0: Really?
1: Last year, he was an honorable mention. He's also 28 years old. Yeah, I really like Derrick Brown.
0: Yeah, yeah.
1: 5th overall might be a little rich for me, but I think he certainly belongs on this list.
0: It was one of my very, very few complaints with John's list was I thought Brown was a little low, and he had him like in the mid-teens, I think. Mm-hmm. I mean, he didn't ding him too bad. And he cited he's not an impact pass rusher, which I totally agree with, and that's more important. But he still impacts the passing game. He pushes the pocket. He draws 2 blockers. I mean, you're still happy he's out there on 3rd and 6.
1: I'm not sure if I've shared this story with you before, but and I'm sure you and Dale were the same way in the 8 years that Motes and I did a show together.
0: Yeah,
1: we had a couple times where we really had some debates about draft prospects or this guy or that guy. Mm-hmm. Like one was, I remember when we first started doing the show together in 2018, and that was coming off the Eagles Super Bowl. We had a big Carson Wentz versus Dak Prescott debate, and he was like, I would take Dak. I was like, Carson Wentz was the MVP last year until he tore his ACL. What are you talking about? And it turned into like a whole long thing, and Motes was very right about that, and he reminds me all the time about Dak over Carson Wentz.
0: But it was definitely
1: a
0: debate at that time. Right,
1: sure,
0: right, right.
1: Sure.
0: Wentz was on fire at that point.
1: Motes
0: right.
1: did not like Derrick Brown at all coming out of Auburn.
0: Really?
1: He was like, I just think he's the old guy beating up on young guys. He was one of those like 6-year seniors before that was a thing. And so sometimes
0: he's like, grown man strength just thrown around weaker people.
1: Like once a year, there'll be like a Twitter highlight at the end.

0: NFL puts of Derek Brown like blowing up a snap, and I'll send it to Motes and be like, told you so.
1: He's all right.
0: And he's like, yeah, even a blind squirrel finds a nut every once in a while. Derek Brown checks in at 5. Number 4 on this list is Chris Jones. Matt, he also got some first place votes.
1: I bet.
0: Last year he was number 2 on this list. He falls a couple spots to 4. He is 32 years old now and not the, you know, defensive player of the year type.
1: He picks and chooses a little more now, you know.
0: He takes some,
1: he kind of always has.
0: Takes some snaps off, but man, he can still win at the line of scrimmage and is still outstanding.
1: Yeah, 3rd and 8 with the Super Bowl on the line, I think he's still my pick. Even over Cam and, you know, to get to the passer.
0: Yeah.
1: Yeah.
0: Yeah. Number 3, Matt, this is crazy. He's really high. Jalen Carter checks in.
1: I was wondering.
0: At number 3.
1: There's a lot of inconsistencies, and you can definitely excuse some of his poorer play last year with 2 bad shoulder injuries.
0: And I get that. I do.
1: But he could and should be 1 in some instances.
0: He's only 25 years old.
1: Yeah.
0: He was number 3 on this list last year, so he's number 3 again. His highest receiving votes were 2nd place. His lowest were 9th place. So
1: he was top 10.
0: Everybody had him top 10 on their ballot. And, yeah, he's one of those.
1: I think they recognize the talent.
0: The talent's unbelievable. It's unbelievable. If he can stay healthy and put it all together, he can be a force.
1: Again, he could be a future Defensive Player of the Year.
0: He could be a future Hall of Famer. Number 2 is Jeffrey Simmons of the Tennessee Titans.
1: I agreed with John that he should be 1.
0: Ledgered when we did last week. Yeah. He did get first place votes, obviously. He was ranked no lower than 8th.
1: Okay.
0: Was 4th on this list last year, moves up to 2 this year. He is 28 years old.
1: And I don't really see holes in his game.
0: I don't either.
1: Yeah.
0: He's just so well-rounded. Got a 3-year, $105 million extension after being a first-team All-Pro this offseason.
1: Yeah. I mean, I'm sure some people haven't watched a ton of Titans in the last year.
0: I don't blame you.
1: Which I totally get.
0: I don't blame you.
1: I think they're the only team that doesn't have a primetime game this year. And, you know, like, so he could easily go under the radar.
0: He not only gets after the quarterback with 11 sacks from the interior, Matt, but 17 TFLs, 3 forced fumbles, 21 quarterback hits.
1: Wow.
0: I
1: don't know what his double team rate is, but it has
0: more than
1: to be 60, high.
0: More than 65% of the time.
1: Really?
0: Yeah.
1: It has to be really high.
0: Which is towards the top of the league. He won 20 pass rush snaps against double teams via next gen stats.
1: Okay.
0: So that's a little over 1 per game. He's getting double teamed on a 3rd and 8 and is still getting home.
1: Huh.
0: It's impressive. Number 1 though, Matt, is Leonard Williams. Checks in at number 1. He was 6 on this list last year. His lowest ranking was 8, so all the 70 plus voters had him in the top 8. At 32 years old, he might be a fraction of a step slower and not quite as strong, but man, he is still outstanding. I don't know if he would be number 1 on my list, but I don't think it's some joke that he is number 1.
1: No, I mean there's 5 names I'd probably put ahead of him, and maybe even his teammate Murphy, who's going different directions in their careers, obviously. But he's had a phenomenal career. He's still athletic. They move him all over. I'm sure winning the Super Bowl didn't hurt his cause either. You know, I mean, he's a pivotal player on one of the top 2 defenses in the league. I have a slim problem with it, but I get it too. And I like recognizing some of these dudes, kind of like Cam, that have been doing it a really long time, you know?
0: Absolutely. And there is a bit of a lifetime achievement thing there. There is a little bit of a, he's just coming off a Super Bowl and an outstanding defense. Yeah.
1: He's shining on the tip of your tongue, you know.
0: Certainly belongs on this list.
1: Mm-hmm.
0: And, that tandem for the Seattle Seahawks is going to cause a lot of problems for people again in 2026. Yeah,
1: you could get 2. I mean, that's a huge cheat code in the league right now.
0: It really is.
1: Yeah.
0: That's how the Eagles have had so much success.
1: Yeah.
0: Because before Davis and Carter, it was Fletcher Cox and Milton Williams. Mm-hmm. You know what I mean?
1: Like they always have somebody,
0: they
1: right?
0: always have somebody there. The Chiefs were the same way for a while. I
1: mean, Cam and Tuitt were that guy for a while. You know, right?
0: Yep. Well, you got 2 demons on the inside, man. Yeah.
1: That's, I mean, even the other Super Bowl team, Barmore and Williams, were really, really good pairing. I mean, top 5 type pairings, you know.
0: Good call. When the Niners were going to Super Bowls, it was when they had DeForest Buckner
1: and
0: some of those guys
1: Aaron
0: on the interior.
1: Donald. Old and
0: absolutely
1: right.
0: One more segment to go here in the first hour. We'll continue to roll along. Euler and Williamson. It's The Drive, Steelers Nation Radio on the Steelers Audio Network.
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0: Final segment here of the first hour, and I want to get to some numbers that Matt has been teasing this week.
1: Yeah.
0: The FTN packet is out, Matt.
1: Yes, the almanac. It's a big day, man.
0: It is a big... There's a couple days. We love Warren Sharp when he releases his stuff. Mm-hmm. FTN. Dane Brugler when he does The Beast.
1: Yeah, yeah.
0: You know, leading up to the NFL draft every
1: Sando's
0: year.
1: Sando's quarterback tiers is a fun one. Absolutely. Yeah, there's a couple of those things coming up.
0: Absolutely. And some numbers. Well, I think we will continue to reference some of this FTN stuff probably even through training camp, I would imagine.
1: Oh, yeah. It's only been out for 24 hours. I'm just looking at it, you know.
0: It's an almanac.
1: I just read it quick and cut and pasted a bunch of stuff and threw them on Twitter.
0: And some of the things that you pulled out of there stand out and I think are worth a conversation. Mm-hmm. The first one that really I want to get your thoughts on, a league high, highest percentage of the league of passes against the Steelers were to the middle of the field, 31% of the time.
1: Yeah.
0: So almost a third of the time that teams threw against the Steelers was over the middle of the field. No other defense in the NFL was above 26%.
1: Yeah. So it's a distant first.
0: The highest, the other highest teams were 25 point something percent. The Steelers, 31% of the time.
1: Yes.
0: Why is that? Why was that the case?
1: So, tweets you like to keep short and succinct, but like the next couple sentences, and this is something I've known too, it's been like 5 years in a row that the Steelers are either like one or two in the league.
0: So you can't say because they're just picking on Patrick Queen.
1: Right. You can't just
0: picking
1: be
0: on
1: like,
0: Peyton
1: right,
0: Wilson.
1: They had a lot of safety injuries or whatever. Yeah. I don't know. And what's, I don't have a great reason for it. And what's bonkers about it is the Steelers are like the team that threw in the middle of the field the least. You know, like. Now, I do know that in the passing game, the Steelers' defense, and this has gone on for a couple of years too, faces a very low average depth of target. People don't throw deep against the Steelers often, but the numbers show that it was successful when they did, but they still don't. They don't game plan to do that. And they get the ball out of the quarterback's hands very quickly. The average time to throw is always very short. And I think that's just a massive reflection of being afraid of the pass rush.
0: Yeah.
1: Yeah. We're not going to hold the ball against these guys. We can't hold up against Herbig, Highsmith, Watt, Ham. You know, like, people might not believe it, and the sack numbers don't reflect it, but the league tells you and that they greatly, greatly respect and fear the Steelers' pass rush. Now, this is kind of nitpicking, but I think routes developing between the numbers happen quicker or I have to hold the ball a little less than a deep out, you know, something like that. Mm-hmm. You know, even if you're not going deep necessarily on the ball, I think still it reflects on getting the ball out quick, over the middle, quick hitter, boom. Mm-hmm. I also think that schematically, which I hope will change, you know, this is kind of like the fourth quarter defense conversation. It's like
0: you
1: kind of get figured out and you realize that you have holes in your scheme that haven't been fixed for 5 years because teams – I don't know what the numbers are this year, but I have a pretty good idea. Over those 5 years, not only do they do it a lot, the offenses have been good at it. You know, it's not we're doing it and Steelers love it and they're throwing in the teeth of the defense and they're destroying it. So I don't have a great answer why it's such a trend and for so many years to be at the top of the league. Now, some of it could be you face the Ravens twice a year and Harbaugh thought, we're going to throw the middle of the field every time. And Lamar is a big-time middle-of-the-field thrower. You know, like you might get skewed because you played the Ravens twice and the Ravens are always going to attack the middle field against everybody and they're going to double it against the Steelers because that's just what Harbaugh believes against the Tomlin defense. You know, I know that you know that you know that I know.
0: Right,
1: you know,
0: right,
1: right. Yeah, right. Or Burrow's always going to throw the middle of the field again. You know, maybe it's just your division to some degree.
0: Interesting.
1: But that's a weird trend.
0: It is.
1: And I mean, it's more than a trend.
0: It feels like it has to be schematic related to, as you kind of mentioned, because
1: when it's
0: 5 consecutive years, you and I have talked about this a million times. There's no defense without its schematic weakness.
1: Right.
0: Or else
1: cover two beaters. There's cover three beaters.
0: Everyone would run that defense.
1: Yes.
0: If it was a three-man front, if it was a four-man front, if it was cover two, if it was cover three, everyone would run that defense if there was a perfect defense. But this to me feels like the book was out that the weakness in the Steelers' defense and their scheme was attack the middle of the field.
1: Now, I don't think their safeties and linebackers have been great

0: over the last couple of years.
1: I don't think they've been bums either,
0: I don't think they're
1: though.
0: Bums, though, either. Yeah. It's not like, boy, you got to get rid of that guy. There was a stretch. I mean, it was a short stretch. Remember at the end of the 2024 season, they were pulling safeties and linebackers off the couch. You know, they're just trying to find anybody.
1: I do remember
0: could.
1: That, yeah.
0: But that's only a four

0: scrimmage, but they didn't interchange the players. You know, like a lot of teams, the safeties are interchangeable. The Steelers, they always knew who the free was going to be, you know, I mean, more than anything. But where I'm going with this even stronger is a huge, huge trend. I mean, a key to playing quarterback or reading defenses is often you start with safeties. You know, I'm going to read the safeties first. So what has the league done? The league at a very rapid rate is moving safeties at the snap, the rocking and rolling them and, you know, things like that. Like, okay,
1: it looks, what you're doing.
0: Yeah, yeah. At the snap, safety rotations is something that's really picked up in its percentage, but Steelers haven't. So you might be less reluctant to throw to the middle of the field if you're like, Minka looks like the free safety, but a lot of times he just acts like a robber and comes into the middle of the field or whatever, you know? So I think, well, I know Graham will move his safeties. They'll be more interchangeable, and they'll move more at the snap or right before the snap, you know?
1: I am.
0: And that's a big reason, like a Rodgers or a Manning will wait so long into the snap count, you know, use every bit of the clock because he wants to wait them out. You know, like it's harder to rotate when there's only 2 seconds left on the play clock. You know, you can use that to your advantage, or they're going to show their hand, you know?
1: It makes a lot of sense, honestly, when you kind of break it down and dig into it. Matt, you mentioned, and we've talked about the fourth quarter struggles for the Steelers defense in terms of surrendering points. 174 of the Steelers' 387 points against came in the fourth quarter. That's the most total fourth points surrendered by a defense since the 2020 Raiders.
0: Yeah.
1: Like that's not the Patrick Graham Raiders. Don't worry, people. That's not
0: still,
1: that's not.
0: It's good, just reinforcing that they're allowing a ton of points in the fourth quarter.
1: Yes.
0: I mean, you know how we did a couple like goals last year. It was like get back to the top five in sacks, get your yards per carry up. This is by far my number one. Is fourth quarter defense has to not be historically bad. I mean, again, get from garbage to average.
1: Fourth quarter defense has to be better. Explosives on both sides of the ball have to be better.
0: Explosive ratio for sure, yeah.
1: And then I'm going to go with hopefully Aaron Rodgers just holds the ball a millisecond or two longer. Mm-hmm. Those would be the three ones, millisecond or two longer to protect for the quarterback.
0: I'm also going to stick with sacks going up too. I think a reason the sacks didn't go up isn't because they didn't rush the passer great. It's the same reason. The ball's coming out really fast and people are attacking short. And I think a lot of that's a reflection on the corners. That if you only have one man corner,
1: makes sense,
0: and you're playing off, there were just too many quick answers to attack the other corners not named Porter.
1: Another thing that really stood out to me, Matt, kind of changing gears here a little bit as we close down this conversation. The Steelers had just 4.2 yards per pass play with play action.
0: This is the weirdest thing ever.
1: Compared to 6.5 per pass without it. No other offense had a difference of more than 0.5 yards in favor of not using play action.
0: Yeah.
1: So essentially, the Steelers were the worst passing game in the league if they used a play fake, and above average if they did not. This was the 11th straight year the Steelers have had a reverse DOVA split with play action, which is mind-blowing considering that most teams will be better with play action than without it. It's also mind-blowing when you consider that for those 11 years, yeah, guys like Ben Roethlisberger and Aaron Rodgers and Russell Wilson, like proven established veteran quarterbacks. Yeah, I know you had some Trubisky's and some Pickett's and some Rudolph's in there too, but you'd think with these veteran guys, but I don't think it's something that Ben loved. I don't think it's something that Aaron loves.
0: Yeah, this is super bizarre because the league, it's coming back to reality a little bit more because I think defenses just are being taught not to bite on play action like they once did, but it was a cheat code for 10 or 15 years. And one of my soapboxes and criticisms of the Steelers offense, no matter who was the quarterback or coordinator, was why are you always at the bottom of the league in play action? And I did realize they weren't very good at it, you know, no matter who it was, is one thing. But it still made me crazy. It was, you know, Dale got tired of me saying it at times. I'm like, well, get your play action percentage up. The whole league is way better when using play action than not. And it's still true, but it's less true. But to go 11 years in a row.
1: That's wild.
0: Being noticeably better without it than with.
1: And how many different quarterbacks in the last 11 years?
0: Because, like, the next sentence, again, you know, I'm not going to put, you know, a super long paragraph on Twitter. And because I've read every almanac in those 11 years, their next sentence was, we thought that was just a Roethlisberger thing. He doesn't
1: I did too for a long time.
0: Right. And Okay, and maybe, and it probably

0: was. There's been a lot of quarterbacks since then.
1: Sure have.
0: And there's been a lot of coordinators since then. I do think it's a Rodgers thing. I also think it's an old school great quarterback thing where I don't need the I'm just going to outsmart them anyways.
1: Yeah.
0: I mean, you can still run play action out of shotgun too, but some quarterbacks, Burrow's one of them, doesn't like to turn his back to the defense because, folks, when you turn your back to the defense, they're not where they used to be. They move.
1: They move.
0: And a guy like Rodgers, his greatest strength, especially at this stage of his career or end of career, Ben, was I know how, they're not going to confuse me on defense. Maybe they will if I take my eyes off them, so why would I ever do that? But there was a lot of quarterbacks in between there.
1: There sure was.
0: That's the thing. I mean, to go 11 straight years is nuts.
1: And multiple offensive coordinators in there,
0: exactly,
1: too.
0: Exactly,
1: so it's
0: right.
1: Not like you could just pinpoint one person.
0: Right. And some of them were all-time greats, and some of them were Duck Hodges. You know what I mean?
1: There's a lot of variance there.
0: Yes.
1: But the play-action pass game continued to struggle. We will continue to look at some of those numbers from the Almanac as we roll along this summer, this offseason. Maybe even we'll reference some of that stuff during training camp. I would imagine we will. But that's the first hour in the books. When we return, Matt, I want to talk greatest quarterback of all time with you. I want to do a little knockout-style competitions and talk about some of these all-time greats as we continue another one of our off-season themes. We'll crown the World Cup champion of best quarterback ever. You know, though, I was thinking about that driving home. World Cup champion kind of means that it's the world involved, and football is a almost
0: true.
1: Exclusively American sport. There's not just there's guys from Europe, there's guys from South America and Africa, without a doubt, but it's almost an American sport.
0: Yeah, I'd say Argentina is not well represented in our brackets. Yeah, right.
1: You know what? Can we get Messi as a kicker for a couple of years whenever he decides to hang him up?
0: Someone asked me on a different podcast, what position would soccer players be best at in the NFL?
1: Kicker.
0: And I immediately say kicker and punter, of course. You know, it's like, obviously. Yeah, right.
1: But there's some of those big defenders, though, like some of those big center backs that are like 6'3", 6'4", I bet
0: some could be corners.
1: Would be pretty good corners.
0: Yeah, change directions and can run, and I don't think
1: seen that Holland guy from Norway?
0: No.
1: He's like a 6'6" Viking and runs like a 4'3".
0: Oh, really?
1: He's maybe the greatest goal scorer in soccer history. And
0: wow.
1: We were probably just saying that about Ronaldo a few years ago, but this guy's incredible. And he's 6'6" and looks like a Viking.
0: That guy could have been
1: Patrick Willis or Luke Kuechly if he grew up in a different country.
0: I will say, and this is a blanket statement, but the little soccer I've watched, those fellows don't like getting hit all the time.
1: No, they
0: much.
1: Don't. That would be an important thing to rectify,
0: yes.
1: Certainly. Halfway home here on The Drive, Euler and Williamson, Steelers Nation Radio on the Steelers Audio Network.
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10: Play action pass. Looking, throws over the middle of the field. That's Metcalf open and on the run. Metcalf crosses the 45. Midfield crosses the 40, the 30, the 20-yard line, the 15. Picks up a block and rumbles into the end zone. Calvin Austin set him up with a block, and Metcalf goes 80 yards for the score. May in the shotgun, back to pass, pump fake, has some time, rolls to the left, now back to the right, steps up and down he goes, and the ball's loose, and it's recovered by T.J. Watt. A strip sack, a Watt recovery as Herbig got home and knocked it away. A fifth turnover created by this Steelers defense.
11: Steelers Nation, how you feeling? Latrobe is here. Steelers training camp is here. And the 2026 season is finally about to kick off. Welcome into the Steelers Standard Weekend Edition. I am Ed Troop alongside Brian Bacco. Glad you could join us today, each and every day, right here on Steelers Nation Radio, part of the Steelers Audio Network. And Double B, the wait is over. This is the weekend edition of the Steelers Standard. It is also the final Steelers Standard that you and I will do before training camp. Both of us will be up in Latrobe bringing wall-to-wall coverage each and every day for SNR from Latrobe for Steelers training camp. And then after camp, we will come back and be back on the air with our regular shows going into the 2026 season. But first and foremost, it's training camp season, and we're about to get things started.
5: It's been a long off season. And a long off season without much football. No, the OTAs and mini camp, they creep up, and they're like a little spike in the meter, a

0: spike in the graph, like when you see those momentum waves, like when you're watching college football, or I know World Cup, that some of the broadcasts had the momentum meter, or even win probability sometimes in baseball. But that was a spike, and then it goes flatlined again for a while. But we're about to spike up again in a big way, and we're going to stay up on the plateau for camp, and then we're going to get even higher when the preseason starts, and then we'll be at full blast fever pitch when the regular season rolls around. But no need to rush into it, Ed. We can break this in between time up into segments, and the down period segment is just about over. As you said, Latrobe is here almost. Maybe by the time you listen to us, it will be.
1: Yeah, lots to get to today on the Standard as well. We're going to do our pre-camp predictions here to kick off the show, Double B, and then at the end of the show, we will also recap those predictions and maybe add in a few fun ones as well. We also have our final Steelers by the State, and a special twist on that that's coming up here later in our first hour is there's an international version, too, of a handful of players that you pointed out that are also currently on the Steelers roster, or at one time was currently on the Pittsburgh Steelers roster. And Rob King, the voice of the Pittsburgh Steelers, our good dear friend, a mentor of mine, will be here on the show in hour number two to talk Steelers training camp. And we might talk about the Pittsburgh Pirates, who unfortunately lost 2 of 3 in New York. But as I said the other day on the show, Brian, the Buccos are still relevant going into the weekend before training camp. And that's good news for the city of Pittsburgh in southwestern Pennsylvania for all those Pittsburgh sports fans.
0: Yeah, they're still relevant despite losing that series up at Yankee Stadium in the Bronx, but now they're coming back home, and even more to whet your appetite if you're a Pittsburgh sports fan who lives in Pittsburgh, like Ed and I do. Big homestand this weekend for the Pirates at PNC Park against the Chicago Cubs, and I think they're calling it Yinzerpalooza weekend, so that should be fun.
1: Yeah, Yinzerpalooza, and again, by the time you're listening to this, it might be already over. Maybe the Pirates swept the Cubs. Maybe they took 2 out of 3. Maybe they were swept. Who knows? But the time that we record this ahead of the weekend, that series is about to get started. Brian, let's talk Steelers training camp, and let's make some predictions, and we will revisit these predictions whenever we come back after Latrobe is wrapped up in mid-August when we kick off our show going into the 2026 preseason and regular season. We'll circle back around and see how close we were. Let's start with maybe the top category. It's the training camp MVP. Which player will everyone be talking about by the end of camp? This could be a tough one because there's a lot of different ways we can go. And I will tell you, full disclosure, yesterday I spent a good hour, and you helped me. You didn't even know this, but you helped me. I updated my cheat sheet that I use all season long. And of course, we're on the radio. You can't see this, but Double B can. It's my depth chart, and it has all these different color codes on it, so I can refer to the first team, the second team, even the third team, or even a practice squad player. But I had to update it for training camp. And the version that I had that had not been updated in about 2 months, probably around minicamp, had changed. And I went back to Steelers.com, where all of your preview articles are currently housed. And I was able to go in, and you did me a favor, my friend, because the first paragraph you outlined, here's the room, here's the players currently on the roster.
0: Well, you're welcome, Ed. Sometimes I'm just quietly helping, and I don't even realize it. It's just a silent contribution to what it is that you're doing over there. So yeah, we're just about wrapped up on the preview articles. Safeties are online now, and then we got to finish up with the D-line and the QBs before the guys get to St. Vincent College. I'm like in a race with them to get to Latrobe. I've got to get my quarterback preview out there before the quarterbacks start moving into the dorms.
1: That's the main course, because we know Aaron Rodgers is your starter, but it's who's behind him, which is a big question going into camp. And, Aaron Rodgers may not be your training camp MVP, but Will Howard might be, Drew Aller might be, Mason Rudolph might be. I'm just going to throw a few names out there. How about Jeremy Barnard, who comes in as a rookie? Michael Pittman Jr., his first training camp with the Pittsburgh Steelers, as well as Jamel Dean and Jaquan Brisker on the defensive side. Cam Johnston's back at punter. There's a lot of different ways we can go with this, Brian, when we pick our MVP for training camp.
0: Now, are we considering this the same as sort of the camp phenom, or do you look at phenom more as a out-of-nowhere type guy? And my other question, Ed, are we include, like, is this going to encompass the preseason game performance, or is this really just what takes

0: place at Chucknell Field on the bucolic rolling hills of Unity Township.
1: This is why you're the award-winning journalist that you are, Double B. To put those questions into my mind. I don't know. What are we doing? Those are all good points. Let's do this. Let's separate the two. Camp MVP is just overall performance during camp. Camp Phenom, let's just do somebody that kind of came out of, you know, left field and surprised us all.
0: But are we still going to have a camp sleeper? Because then that's kind of another rung of the ladder. We don't want to be too overlapping or redundant, or maybe we do, to stretch out one more episode of training camp previews here as we discuss a Steelers team that hasn't stepped on the field for a meaningful football game in, I guess it's going on 7 months now.
1: Let's stretch, my friend. We need to stretch as much as we can because we're still a few days away from the start of training camp. Training camp MVP, let's start there. Let's just point out, and this will just be on the fields of Westmoreland County at St. Vincent College, you know, starting up here the next three and a half weeks, really, when you take a look at it. Who will make the biggest impression during this camp? I'm going to go with Jaquan Brisker at the safety spot. That's who I'm going to go with. It's going to stand out the most. You know, really, when you take a look at Deshaun Elliott that's back, Brian, and then you add in Brisker, Darnell Savage as a backup. We know they're going to move Jalen Ramsey between corner and safety, maybe slot. Jamel Dean, Joey Porter Jr. is really the only returning starter in this secondary. Deshaun Elliott is, but he missed most of last season due to injury. So this is a revamped secondary. I think Jamel Dean is a huge upgrade, but I also think Jaquan Brisker will help Deshaun Elliott and this secondary get back to the kind of, you know, good things that this secondary can do, especially because we know the AFC North receiver corps are very deep and very talented.
0: All right, so we're talking camp MVP. You're going with Jaquan Brisker, a local guy who I think he told us when he signed with the Steelers as a free agent that he had never actually been out to La Trobe for training camp, despite growing up in Western PA. But, I mean, you know how it is, Ed. You know, you live in the city like Jaquan Brisker did. I mean, he lived in Wilkinsburg, and then he went to high school at Gateway in Monroeville. I mean, it's like it can be a different world from there out to where the Steelers have training camp every summer. Some people make that pilgrimage as a family. Some families, you know, that'd be the last thing on their mind. So that's going to be really cool for him to get that opportunity. And I saw, I think it was earlier this week or maybe last week, he did like a farewell post to the Bears in the city of Chicago on social media. And I thought that was very classy from Jaquan Brisker. So I like that pick from you, Ed. And man, I could stay on the defensive side of the ball, but I think I'm just going to take the layup here, and I'm going to say Aaron Rodgers comes into training camp refreshed, rejuvenated, and like there's something to be said for knowing that it's your last one. Like if you're going on vacation and you don't plan on working out for a week while you're at the beach, your last gym session, you might just leave it all out there, and you might feel like you are in tip-top shape mentally because you know you're about to get some time off. Aaron Rodgers is about to get the rest of his life off from playing football. So I think you see an Aaron Rodgers who is sharp and crisp in this Mike McCarthy offense that he knows so well. How about them apples?
1: That's a good call on Rodgers. And, you know, you think back of, you know, last preseason. Well, he didn't really play in the preseason last year. I guess I should just say training camp. If you were up at La Trobe, there was a lot of chatter, especially early on, that the offense looked sluggish. They were slow. Rodgers was part of that. Well, now he has a year underneath his belt with the, and again, new coaching staff, but really not for Rodgers. I mean, McCarthy, he's going to be familiar with. So I agree with you, Double B. That's a good call. I think he's going to come out of the gates swinging in his final training camp.
0: Yeah, I even remember, I think, back to last year, and he looked a little rusty, maybe would be the word for it. And he didn't do anything in the veteran mini camp, remember, because he signed right before it, and he just kind of watched from the back, from the sideline. So maybe that played into it. But it's also just, I mean, he brought this up last year too, that because I think he might have thrown a pick or two in practice. And he's like, yeah, I've thrown a lot of interceptions in my time, but I've thrown a lot of touchdowns too. So there's also something to be said for you get to 40, 41 years old, or even at the tail end of Ben Roethlisberger's career when he was still up there at camp practicing. You kind of know what your body is going to do ramping up, and you know the natural ebbs and flows of it. But I guess I'm saying the heck with that. He's going to come out firing from the gate, and we're going to be talking about him in optimistic terms rather than wait and see.

0: terms early in camp.
1: Let's do one more before we get to break, and we'll do a few of these other ones at the tail end of the show today, Double B, before we wrap it up. But let's go Camp Phenom. This will be a player that kind of comes out of left field that just, you know, from day one to the final day of camp before they break in mid-August, is at the head of the class and someone that really stands out. I was going to go Daylon Everett, so I'm going to give him a shout-out on the defensive side. But since I took Brisker already for training camp MVP, I'm going to go over to offense, and I'm going to go with Eli Heidenreich. I think Eli Heidenreich is your camp phenom that comes out of left field and surprises us and stands out each and every day.
0: I like that pick. I like it, especially since I think he's going to be doing all sorts of stuff, you know, getting the ball handed off to him, running routes and catching passes. And that's another, like, just when I think about, I try to envision who we're going to be talking about and predict the future a little bit if I can, look into my crystal ball. In all reality, someone like a Maxi Honichor or Jennings Dunker might have like a good, solid camp, but they're an offensive lineman. They're probably not going to be making highlight reel plays or generating buzz in that way. So it's difficult to pick the big guys up front for an exercise like this. I think it's even difficult to pick a running back unless you're really counting on Caleb Johnson or Rico Dowdle getting out of the backfield, running wheel routes, bringing passes in downfield, because I don't think they're going to be tackling to the ground. I think there might be even less of that under Mike McCarthy than there was under Mike Tomlin. So I stayed away from the guys at those spots. I'm going to pick another QB. So I'm doubling down at quarterback. I'm going to say Will Howard. I think if he still qualifies as, you know, camp phenom or breakout type potential, I'm grading it on a curve of, I think he looks good enough in practice that early on, we start really having the conversation of, does he comfortably become the number two QB for this team? That'll be tough to do because of everything we've seen Mason Rudolph accomplish in his pro career, and we've seen Will Howard accomplish nothing in his pro career. But I think he's going to look the part. I think he's going to be kind of doing his Rodgers impression with some of his footwork and evading rushers in the pocket. I think Will Howard he's going to have a nice training camp, and he's going to be getting rave reviews when it's all said and done.
1: You know, we've danced the last couple months in and around storylines of training camp, and there's a good handful, right? We can go through the offensive line, wide receiver number three. How does Jalen Ramsey fit into this? How do they continue to rotate and work in Nick Herbig? But it's the quarterback number two battle. That's you know, and we've talked about it, Brian, but we've also kind of set it aside because it's so obvious. Will Howard, Mason Rudolph, Drew Aller, which you and I, again, will stick to our guns that we've talked about many times here on the show. It's really about Mason Rudolph and Will Howard for that two spot. They're not going to get rid of Drew Aller. He's a third-round draft pick, at least this early in year number one. So, yeah, that's the one that sticks out, and you know, you're rightfully so to go with Will Howard for your camp phenom. I'm going Eli Heidenreich, and again, our training camp MVPs, I'm going Jaquan Brisker at safety. You're going Aaron Rodgers at the quarterback spot. Whenever Brian and I come back, which, by the way, at the end of the show, we will pick this up. We have a few more to get to. Biggest surprise, rookie predictions, and position battles. And we'll make some bold predictions maybe at the end of the show, too. Maybe something a little bit fun. He's Brian Bacco. I'm Ed Troop. Up next, Steelers by the State here on Steelers Nation Radio, part of the Steelers Audio Network.
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11: Hi, Western Pennsylvania. This is Edgar Snyder. I want to thank you for over 40 years of trusting my law firm. During those years, we've helped thousands of people just like you, our neighbors. We're here for you. We're here for our community. We're here for our region. If you've been seriously hurt in

0: an accident, you need to talk to a lawyer, even if it's not us. If you do call us, know that you'll have the firm with over 40 years of experience fighting to get the money you deserve. And of course, there's never a fee unless we get money for you.
1: On the way. That kick is up. And that kick is good. The great Chris Boswell drills one from 60 yards out to give the Steelers the 34-32 lead with 103 remaining in the fourth quarter at MetLife Stadium.
2: Are you kidding me?
3: Playing back some highlights and clips from our good friend Rob King, Max Starks, Missy Matthews, who we had on the show last week. We'll have Rob King in our second hour here on the show today. But always good to listen back to some of those clips, Double B, to kind of get you in the mindset, get the blood flowing again. It's been a long time since last January, that's for sure. But training camp right around the corner.
4: Yep, absolutely. And it's going to be really fun to chat with Rob. He's kind of on his baseball sabbatical, his baseball hiatus. I had a good time listening to him call the Pirates Guardian series. It was over the weekend, right? Coming right out of the All-Star break in Cleveland. My in-laws were there, actually, visiting my brother-in-law and sister-in-law and their son. We didn't make the trip out to Cleveland, but getting to hear Rob on the broadcast was a great consolation for us.
3: Yeah, he does a great job when he is doing play-by-play for the Pittsburgh Steelers and when he subs in for Greg Brown with the Pittsburgh Pirates on the TV side. I don't know if he does radio for the Buccos or not, Double B, but I know I've caught him as well as you have on the TV broadcast. This is the Steelers Standard, our final Steelers Standard before training camp, the weekend edition. We're glad you can hop on here on Steelers Nation Radio, part of the Steelers Audio Network. Double B and I making some pre-camp predictions during the first segment today. We picked our training camp MVPs ahead of training camp. I went with Jaquan Brisker at the safety spot, and Double B goes with Aaron Rodgers coming out of the gate swinging in his final training camp. And then our camp phenom out of left field, if you will, the player that we'll be talking about each and every day due to what they're doing on the field. Double B goes with Will Howard at the quarterback spot. I go Eli Heidenreich, the local product of Mount Lebanon High School and Navy. We'll wrap the show up at the end today with the biggest surprise, maybe some rookie predictions, position battles, and maybe some bold, fun predictions too before we officially send everyone off to La Trobe and ourselves. As again, we will both be up at La Trobe doing shows daily here on Steelers Nation Radio. So if you're in the car on your way up to La Trobe, you can hear live shows. And then while you're there, go ahead and bring us up on your phone and take a listen. We'll have, I think, four shows per day, Brian, if my understanding is correct. I'm going to be on in the morning doing a training camp report show, and I think we'll have the Blitz with Tom Offerman during midday. Speaking of Rob King and Max Starks, they will do in the locker room from La Trobe in the afternoons, and then they'll wrap things up with the drive with Wes Shuler and Matt Williamson. There you go. Double B, you're going to be subbing in and out throughout all of those shows, and hopefully with me as well. Hopefully we can catch up a little bit in La Trobe. I'm sure we will.
4: I'm going to be like Jalen Ramsey. 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
3: 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A lot of good material up right now to get you ready for training camp, including Double B's position breakdowns that he's been doing for the last month or so. He'll wrap that up here this weekend going into early next week with the icing on the cake, the quarterback room, the quarterback position to end his coverage. He's got the safeties up here as well currently. Brian, we've been doing Steelers by the state, where we have gone starting with the letter A all the way down to Z. We'll get to that end here during

0: during this hour, as well as internationally coming up next. But let's pick things up with South Dakota. I believe we left off last week at South Carolina with Donnie Schell. That was an easy layup there. But now South Dakota could present a challenge. My initial look, nothing really jumped out at me, but this is why, again, this is exactly what you just described. You pick us all up here on SNR, including myself, and come through with the big play.
1: First of all, I just want to know what state starts with Z, Ed. Let me know, get back to me on that one. Let me know when you figure it out. All right, South Dakota, there's really only one, I think, to choose from. And I wouldn't say he had a standout Steelers career, but he was born there, so he checks the box. Former outside linebacker Derek Tuska, who was with the Steelers. He was kind of that number four outside backer. At one point, he might have even been the third guy in there in addition to playing special teams. But South Dakota native, and at least we've got him for this rundown.
0: We have the great state of Zelianople coming through. Oh, wait, that's not a state. Yeah, you're right, Double B. I meant to say the alphabet, A through Z, and then whatever states, of course, go. Yeah, good job there. All right. So, Derek Tuska, how do you spell Tuska?
1: T-U-S-Z-K-A.
0: Well, there's your Z, double yoy. Derek Tuska is our pick for South Dakota. Let's move on to Tennessee. I think this one might be an easy one.
1: Yeah, but this one threw me off because I don't think a lot of people know that this Steelers icon was born in Tennessee. I didn't until I started doing my research for this. Lynn Swann, born in Alcoa, Tennessee, before moving to California. I mean, you just associate him so much with USC and sunny Southern Cal. But yeah, born originally in Tennessee. So he's got to take the cake over a few honorable mentions. Ramon Foster, who went on to play for the Vols. He would be like kind of the true Tennessee pick, if not for the Lynn Swann technicality. But Jalen Ramsey, speaking of him again, he's a Nashville area native. And then Craig Colquitt, former punter for the Steelers, also born in one of my favorite states, Tennessee.
0: Yeah, I love Tennessee as well. Nashville's awesome. And then on the other side, the Smoky Mountains, Gatlinburg, all that good stuff. Either side is great. I'm with you. And, hey, the Tennessee Vols, you love those orange. I know you're not big on the orange uniforms. I found that out the other day when we were doing our top uniforms. But you got to love all that orange for the University of Tennessee. Beautiful campus, by the way. We've been there several times. It kind of sits in a valley. And it reminds me a lot of southwestern Pennsylvania and Pittsburgh, for that matter.
1: Yeah, not an orange guy, but I do like the Tennessee Vols based on family and neighbors, and they're kind of a plucky underdog these days in the SEC, despite all of their history and resources. They're trying to climb into the picture with the Georgias and Alabamas of the world.
0: Let's move on to the great state of Texas. It's a huge state, and my initial peek in, Brian, with some of the former or current Pittsburgh Steelers that are from the state of Texas, looks to be pretty large. There's a lot of players, and this one could be a challenging one, though there's a name at the top of the list that I think you'll eventually, and I will too, agree that there's no questions about, but some huge honorable mentions here.
1: Yeah, I mean, I was mainly just going to shout out Big Snack, Casey Hampton, Bobby Lane, two guys who are in the Steelers Hall of Honor and are Texas natives. And you're right, I mean, you can go on and on and on, Ed. I mean, it's arguably the best football state in our union, but you don't really have to debate too much with the Steelers because Texas gave us Mean Joe Green.
0: Layup played at North Texas University, right?
1: Yeah, the Mean Green.
0: The Mean Green, the Joe Green is our pick for the state of Texas. Let's go Utah.
1: This is another kind of funky one. Carnell Lake, born in Salt Lake City, Utah. That's fitting. And then moved to California also when he was pretty young. So sort of like Lynn Swann coming over from Tennessee. But yeah, good thing there's Carnell Lake because not all that many Utah-born NFL players. But Carnell Lake is he's not like a default type of pick. All apologies to Derek Tuska. But yeah, Carnell Lake, very, very good Steeler. Also a Hall of Honor member for this franchise. And he allows us to get a good one in there for Utah.
0: Carnell Lake, number 37, and one of my

0: my favorite players growing up in the 90s, watching the Steelers and during those the Super Bowl 30 run in 1995. Rod Woodson went down and Carnell Lake moved from safety over to corner and played it so well. I believe he was a Pro Bowler at that corner position that year. Carnell Lake, very good player. Was a coach for, I think, a minute. Wasn't he with the Steelers? Coached back in the day, Brian? And then his son's in the NFL.
1: Yeah, Quentin Lake for the Rams. Really, he's turned into a really nice player for them. And yes, Carnell Lake did coach under Mike Tomlin on that staff for a while. And I think he's also dipped his toe in the waters coaching in the UFL. I don't know if he's still active in that league, but heck of a player.
0: Let's go to the letter V. We have two states, Vermont and Virginia, but let's start with Vermont.
1: We got nothing. I mean, from what I can tell here, Ed, thanks to Pro Football Reference, only 10 players ever to play in the league born in Vermont. And unless I'm missing something, none of them suited up for the Pittsburgh Steelers. So we've got just a big X, a big N/A for the great state of Vermont, which I've never been to. Have you ever been to Vermont, Ed?
0: I have been. We did a New England trip a handful of years ago. Beautiful state, Burlington, Vermont. Let's move on to the state of Virginia since we have a no-no on Vermont.
1: Yeah, well, I guess Vermont needs to play a little bit more tackle football. We learned that from doing this. I'll go with Virginia being low-key one of the better states for the Steelers because we're actually going to have to debate this one a little bit, Ed. We've got Heath Miller, James Ferrier, Dwight White, and Bullet Bill Dudley all on the player alumni ranks. And, I mean, let's give a special shout-out. We've been limiting this to players, not coaches, but I mentioned Bill Cowher and Kevin Colbert for Pennsylvania. Mike Tomlin from Hampton, Virginia in the Newport News area.
0: Right. That's a tough list. I don't know where we should go for the state of Virginia there. And do we make the exception for Mike Tomlin being from there and give it to a coach? I think we're just doing players. We didn't do that for Cowher in Pennsylvania, but
1: I give it to Heath. I feel like Heath Miller, because of the longevity, I mean, it's really tough to differentiate with him and Ferrier, Dwight White, and yeah, Bullet Bill Dudley. We talked about him a lot on Steelers by the Numbers, an OG, but I think I'm going to give the nod to Heath. What say you, Ed?
0: Yeah, I'm going to go Heath Miller as well from the great state of Virginia. Let's wrap it up. We have four W's, Washington, West Virginia, Wisconsin, Wyoming. When we come back from break, we're going to go with our international list. We'll also go D.C. as well, sneak that one in there, double B. So if we don't get through all the W's here, we have about another minute left. No worries. We can pick it up when we come back.
1: Yeah, let's just finish up this segment with Washington, I suppose. There aren't many to choose from. But there was a really good one, David DeCastro, born in the state of Washington. I've been there once. We went to Seattle. I think he's generally from the Seattle area. I remember looking that up because Venga Iwane from Penn State, arguably the best guard in this draft class, who I think a lot of fans were hoping might fall to the Steelers, also from that area. But David DeCastro from Washington to Stanford to the Steelers for the entirety of his stellar NFL career. That is another slam dunk as we go up to the Pacific Northwest.
0: I did not know that David DeCastro was from the state of Washington. So great call there by UBB. Yeah, that's an easy one. One of the best to play the guard position for the Pittsburgh Steelers over the years. They've had a lot of good ones too, but David DeCastro, definitely one of those. Whenever Double B and I come back, we'll pick it up with West Virginia, Wisconsin, and Wyoming. No Zs, no states that start with the letter Z, so we don't have to worry about that, but then we'll get into the international conversation. But we'll start first with D.C., then we'll move up to Canada and beyond. He's Brian Bacco. I'm Ed Troop. It is the Steelers Standard. Right here on Steelers Nation Radio, part of the Steelers Audio Network.
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8: Darnold back to pass, looking, has all kinds of time. Picked off by Jalen Ramsey. Steps in front of Cooper Kupp at the 45-yard line of the Steelers and has turned it over for the black and gold. Back to pass, looking, pressure coming, throws, and is intercepted. Joey Porter Jr., first interception of the season at the 40-yard line of the Steelers, and another turnover. He is hustling down to the

0: far to the end zone. His teammates behind him to celebrate as the Steelers now with another turnover. How many, Max?
1: One for the other thumb. Six on the day.
0: Wow. Gets a snap. Back to pass. Looking left. Now back to the right. Has time. Stepping up. Dancing in the pocket. Slings sidearm. And is it picked off? Holy mackerel! Eccles somehow came up with a tumbling interception inside the 5-yard line. What a catch on the INT by Eccles.
2: We played that sequence the other day of secondary highlights when we were doing a recap of Double B's preview position article from Steelers.com. Make sure you go back and check that on corners, defensive backs. And Double B, I had to play it again. We've been playing highlights here in hour number one to get folks ready for Steelers training camp, get the blood flowing again. It certainly has been working for me here this morning. Hopefully you as well. So I had to play that sequence back because those were some big plays last season in 2025 by Joey Porter Jr., Jalen Ramsey, and Brendan Eccles, who's another player to watch for this upcoming season.
3: Yeah, it makes for a really nice cornerback room too, which we talked about on our midweek show. Ramsey, Porter, Eccles, Jamel Dean coming in from the outside, Asante Samuel Jr. returning, and then your pick to really shine at camp out of the rookie class on the defensive side of the ball, Dalen Everett. Although I say that, and there aren't many options in the rookie class on the defensive side of the ball because it's Everett, it's Gabriel Rubio, and it's Robert Spears Jennings, right? I think that's the only three. The other seven are on the other side.
2: Yeah, the 2026 Pittsburgh Steelers draft class, very heavy on the offensive side of the ball, not so much on the defensive side of the ball. And that kind of tells you where the team is right now as they try to continue to reload on offense and continue to find shape via free agency. At least they did that with Jaquan Brisker and Jamel Dean on the defensive side and Sebastian Joseph Day up front too this past offseason. So the draft, they didn't have to dig as deep as they have had in years past on that side of the ball. The voice you just heard a bit ago, you should recognize it by now here on SNR. That's Brian Bacco. I'm Ed Troop. We welcome you back into the Steelers Standard here on Steelers Nation Radio, part of the Steelers Audio Network. We're wrapping up hour number one with our Steelers by the state. And just a recap before break, Derek Tuska was our South Dakota pick, Lynn Swan for Tennessee, Mean Joe Green for Texas, Carnell Lake for Utah. Vermont is our only state so far during this exercise where there is nobody that played for the Pittsburgh Steelers that was born in Vermont. Heath Miller for Virginia, David DeCastro for Washington. That brings us to our neighboring state, West Virginia. Not a fan for Brian Bacco or myself because we're Pitt guys, but a lot of WVU fans out there listening, I'm sure, here on Steelers Nation Radio. So we bow to you, and we give you a name for the great state of West Virginia.
3: I mean, I'm a fan of the state. I just, certain allegiances, I'm not a fan of the college there, the Mountaineers. But even then, I can appreciate the West Virginia Mountaineers, all joking and rivalry ribbing aside. This is another one, Zach Frazier's one of the highest men on the totem pole right now, currently, I think, among Steelers. This allows us to veer into a digression, an audible, if you will, Ed. I saw that Aaron Schatz did a story for ESPN ranking blue chip players by team, and he considered a blue chip someone who's under the age of 25 in the NFL, and he had the Steelers with none. And I'm like, it's a bit curious that Zach Frazier and, for that matter, Nick Herbig didn't make his list. But hey, more fuel to the fire for the Steelers. We talked about the Rodney Dangerfield of it all on Monday's show. But back to wild and wonderful West Virginia. Zach Frazier's right up there. Joe Gilliam, the quarterback from the 70s, who was competing with Terry Bradshaw at one time, was he not, to be the starter for the Steelers. He's a Charleston, West Virginia native. And then special shout out to one of the best names you're really ever going to hear for the Steelers or any football team, Buzz Nutter for the Steelers, 1961 to 1964, born in Somersville, West Virginia. You got to love linebacker named Buzz Nutter.
2: Oh my, Brian. We could take this conversation down a lot of different lanes, but we'll stay focused here on our Steelers by the state. I think I got to go Zach Frazier.
3: Yeah, I think I'm good with that. He's had a very fantastic first couple seasons in the NFL, and I think he's due for another good one in year.

0: three at a position that's as prestigious as any for this franchise, especially on the offensive side of the ball. So, Buzz Nutter was a Pro Bowler in '62, but I'll go with Zach Frazier here too.
1: Hey, great name in Steeler history, Buzz Nutter. We'll just leave it right.

0: Not sure there's any debate for the state of Wisconsin, but maybe you can give us some honorable mentions.
1: I'm going to pull Lee Corso and say not so fast, Ed Troop. Iron Mike Webster is from the state of Wisconsin, so I think that's very much a debate with TJ Watt, the late, great Mike Webster being from there. Also born in Wisconsin, Rocky Blyer, a native of Appleton, Wisconsin. And then a guy who also came up when we were really getting into the weeds on some of the best Steelers by number, Johnny Blood, Johnny McNally, who is in the Pro Football Hall of Fame and the Steelers Hall of Honor from way back in the 30s. But I think we could probably limit this to Watt and Webster. All shout-outs to Rocky Blyer and Johnny Blood.
0: I think we might have our first tie. I did not even think Mike Webster. That's why I played the TJ Watt highlight for everyone out there. You can't deny Mike Webster, but I also don't want to deny TJ Watt, mainly because I teed it up for the listening audience by playing that clip. So I can't go back and redo that double beat. Well, I probably could in post-production, right? I could probably edit it, but I don't want to because I love TJ Watt. I love that he's from Wisconsin, but I also love Mike Webster. I think we have a tie. I think we should give it to both.
1: I don't know. Mike Webster, he's got four Super Bowls. He's got four rings. I don't even know that TJ Watt himself would try to eclipse Mike Webster there. But yeah, I mean, there's something to be said for the individual greatness of TJ, Defensive Player of the Year, sack record at one time, and perhaps the Lombardi Trophy or trophies are still to come for TJ. But for right now, the lack of playoff success is a pretty big gap between him and a guy who's arguably the best center in Steelers or maybe even NFL history.
0: Now, one of the greatest Steelers, period, along with Joe Green and some others over the course of the history of this franchise. So, yeah, let's go Mike Webster, and then we'll give TJ Watt the honorable mention for Wisconsin, especially since I already played that clip from last season with that great interception. Let's move on to Wyoming. Any debates here, Brian? This should be another semi-easy one, but though, at least for today, I feel like when we've done this, this is our third week, so the last 2 weeks we've done this, I've said that and I've been true. But today, I'm like in the batting box here for baseball, and I keep seeing strike three with you when I say this is an easy layup. You keep surprising me.
1: No, I think this one is it's a layup. It's a finger roll. It's an easy arrow to shoot because I'm going with the beard here, Brett Kiesel. Wyoming not exactly churning out many NFL players. Now, they were great. It was a great spot for the Steelers offense to go on a retreat this offseason and for Aaron Rodgers to recharge and refresh, but not exactly a hotbed of NFL talent, at least not yet in Wyoming. So Kiesel is an easy one, but how about Wisconsin? I'm still like amazed. Wisconsin, what a just a sleeper of a fantastic state as a pipeline to this team.
0: And no doubt about that. Brett Kiesel for Wyoming is our pick there. Now, Brian, we've completed the alphabet, as you reminded me last segment in a joking manner. There's no Z's. I thought Zelenople was a state. I'm just kidding, of course. But no Y, no Z. So let's do this. D.C., we left out when we got to the D's. You said, let's do it at the end. And then we'll go internationally, and we'll go Canada, Turkey, Germany, Mexico, a few other spots, too, that you pointed out. But let's first start with D.C. Do you have any former or current Pittsburgh Steelers from the D.C. area that can make our list?
1: I do, and I think I'll need to lean on you for this one, Ed, given you're a little bit older than me and saw one of these guys play. Leon Searcy is a D.C. native, as is Byron Leftwich, who he was a backup QB primarily for the Steelers, but filled in admirably here and there for Ben Roethlisberger. And then an honorable mention, I suppose, or maybe dishonorable, unfortunately. This is a weird one. This is just like an odd trivia thing here. Mike Krusecek was a quarterback for the Steelers in the 70s. He started six games in 1976. They went 6-0, but in his 36 games played, no, excuse me, in his 12 plus 17, 29 games played for the Steelers, he had a 0-8 touchdown to interception ratio, did Mike Krusecek. So he's just a winner, though. He got it done, and he had a couple rushing touchdowns in 1976. Was that maybe that was the strike season? I'm just thinking as we go here why he would have started six games.
0: That's a deep cut, that's for sure. I can't speak towards

0: on Searcy, and I will, and I think we should give it to him for DC. He was a very good offensive tackle for Bill Cowher when he first came in 1992. In fact, Double B, we'd have to do some quick research, and maybe we're going to test my memory a bit, but he might have been one of the first draft picks that Bill Cowher and that coaching staff had early on whenever he came here into Pittsburgh. And number 72, I think, was Leon Searcy. Again, I'm stretching my mind a little bit, but I definitely remember him being a very good offensive tackle for the Pittsburgh Steelers. So I'm good with Searcy there, and then if you are as well, we can move on to our neighbor, Canada.
1: Yeah, we'll give it to the big cat, Leon Searcy. But yeah, shout out to Mike Krusecek. I looked it up. It wasn't a strike season. Terry Bradshaw was just injured in 76. And Krusecek, somehow, he kept the offense churning and won six games as a rookie. Ben Roethlisberger ended up defeating that record, of course, in his rookie season. But anyway, so that's D.C. That's it for the United States of America, 50-1. And then I just want to just give a quick little, the World Cup just ended, so we're all in an international state of mind. Steelers Nation is international. It's global. You're listening. You're tuning in from everywhere, and we thank you for that. Canada has a couple candidates. Mitch Berger, the former punter, and then Chase Claypool, who was kind of a shooting star in Steelers lore. That's a difficult one. We don't even necessarily have to pick one for non-states, but I'll just throw those two guys out there. Hines Ward, born in South Korea, Seoul, South Korea. Actually, just a new documentary, I think, was released, produced by Hines Ward. So I'll have to check that out. I'm sure it delves into his Korean heritage. That'd be cool to see.
0: Absolutely. It sure would. So who are you going with for Canada then?
1: I just said, let's not worry about it. I don't think we need to pick a winner for other countries. We did that for the States. I'm just being a bit more informative here, I guess, with some of this trivia. Our pal Tunçokan, the late Tunçokan, was born in Turkey. And that's one of those bits of Steelers factoids. He's probably the only Turkish NFL player of all time. I can cross-check that, but I can't imagine there have been many yet.
0: No, Tunçokan with Turkey. That's a great connection there. How about any other spots? Germany, Mexico.
1: Yeah, Germany is an interesting one because Ernie Stottner, the first number retired in Steelers history, actually born in Germany before moving to New York. So I remember teasing that when we talked about best Steelers from New York. That's kind of where he's quote-unquote from, but if we're going by the strict criteria of this activity, he's actually born in Germany, so he was ineligible entirely, even though he's one of three retired jerseys for the Steelers, along with Mean Joe Green and Franco Harris, Texas and New Jersey, if you've been keeping track. Belgium, Big Al, Al Villanueva, not born there. He was born in Mississippi, but spent a lot of his formative years in the country of Belgium, so give him a little shout out there along with that country.
0: Ryan, as far as I'm concerned, that wraps up that Steelers by the State. It was a fun segment the last 3 weeks, but before we go to break, I just want to circle back around one more time to Leon Searcy, who was our pick for DC. I did confirm he was Bill Cowher's first round draft pick, first selection ever, 11th overall in 1992 for Leon Searcy. Actually won three national titles at the University of Miami and was a first-team All-American in 1991, and of course was the starting right tackle for the Steelers in Super Bowl 30. So I was correct there, so that makes me sleep better here over the weekend. He's Brian Bacco. I'm Ed Troop. It is the Steelers Standard. That wraps up hour number one here. When we come back, Rob King, the voice of the Pittsburgh Steelers, to kick off hour number two here on Steelers Nation Radio, part of the Steelers Audio Network.
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9: 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Looking, throws over the middle of the field. That's Metcalf open and on the run. Metcalf crosses the 45. Midfield crosses the 40, the 30, the 20-yard line, the 15. Picks up a block and rumbles into the end zone. Calvin Austin set him up with a block, and Metcalf goes 80 yards for the score.
10: 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I am Ed Troop. Joining me, as always, Brian Bacco, Double B. And Double B, we've been playing a lot of audio clips throughout the offseason here, right, from the 2025 season.
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0: the author of those clips. And author's a good word because not only does he author the Steelers audio network stuff that you hear day in and day out here on SNR, but he also is an author of many books. And I say many because there's multiple books out there now by our next guest, the voice of the Pittsburgh Steelers, Mr. Rob King. Rob, what's going on?
1: Oh, thank you for that wonderful introduction, Ed and Brian. Good to be with you guys. Thanks.
0: Rob, it's been a busy offseason for the Pittsburgh Steelers. A lot of moving parts between the draft, the coaching change with Mike McCarthy, free agency. They have reloaded a roster that won the AFC North last year. And now, all of a sudden, we blink and training camp is here. It's next week up at La Trobe. So let's start there with you. What are you looking forward the most to seeing at Pittsburgh Steelers training camp in La Trobe?
1: Oh, well, I'm looking forward to seeing all of it. You know, I really am. I love what the Steelers have done in the offseason. You know, I've said this numerous times on numerous shows, including the one I do with Max Starks, that I really think the Steelers have steadily improved their roster over the last 3 or 4 years. I think Omar Khan and his group, you know, obviously you have Andy Weidel and Casey Weidel and all the scouts on that side. I just think they've done a wonderful job. And I think that this last offseason is sort of, you know, if you look at it from a certain light, a manifestation of the fact that the roster is deeper. So instead of going out and signing, say, 8 or 9 free agents to plug 8 or 9 holes, every year those holes have gotten a little bit smaller. And so you can afford to go out financially and roster shape-wise to go get a Jamel Dean, for example, to improve the cornerback position, which has been a bit of a revolving door, signed into a multiple-year deal. And so because you have fewer and fewer holes, you're able to be a little more aggressive with who you go out and select. Trading for Michael Pittman, I think that was a big pickup. I love what they did in the draft. I know people wanted a wide receiver. I loved Ahanachor from the moment I started hearing the buzz about him. In Indianapolis when we were there for the combine. I really like what they've done, and I just think that we're going to see, and I think we saw this last year, we're going to see good players cut from the roster. I mean, don't forget, James Pierre, who wound up doing a really good job and got himself a free agent deal, he wasn't on the roster to begin the season, right? He was on the practice squad. So I think there's going to be more of that this year. I just think that the roster is in a healthier and better position than it's been, and I just think it's been trending that way for several years now.
2: I'll tell you what, Rob, that's a great holistic way to look at it all. When you get down to some of the specifics, I'm really looking forward to seeing the growth and maturation of the young quarterbacks. I mean, obviously Aaron Rodgers and getting on the same page with these guys and working with Mike McCarthy again, that's the main course, right? But when you've got Drew Aller and Will Howard and, you know, their first step, well, for Howard his second steps, but Aller's first steps at the NFL level as the, I don't know, second course dessert, that's going to be a lot. We had Missy Matthews on last week, and we were joking how not only will there be fans with the microscope on every single drop back and every throw, there will be fans saying, who did a better job walking down the hill, pointing at fans, carrying their helmet and signing autographs from the moments even before practice starts in La Trobe?
1: Yeah, I was on with Mark Madden last week, and Mark said, look, it's an exciting thing for Steelers fans, this whole backup quarterback position. And Brian, I think you nailed it. I think Mark nailed it. I mean, there's going to be a lot of eyes on that, you know. And Will Howard is – you know, I talked to a couple guys a couple years ago. It was Troy Fautano, who basically missed his entire rookie year. You know, I think that it's like it's kind of like half a year, right? So you've gotten some, you know, some of the acclimation process. You know, where do you draw? You know, some of the stuff that I think can be unnerving or unsettling for young players. You know, how do I get to practice? You know, how do I get to the South Side? What are the meetings like? When do I need to show up? You know, hey, I thought I was showing up early, but you know, I come here and you know, Mason McCormick's already working out. You know, maybe I better get here a little bit earlier. You know, all these things that you go through, and what's life like as a pro? All these things are useful. And I think for Will Howard, they were useful in sitting in meetings and that sort of stuff. But actually getting out there and competing, you know, you put him maybe a half a step ahead of Drew Aller in that regard. But it's going to be fascinating for sure, because I think that, you know, we talk about the roster and it is stronger, but looming in everybody's mind is, what is the next step at the most important position in all of sports? And that's what the quarterback position is. You know, we're watching the World Cup and goalie and striker, and you'd have a goalie or a forward, and you can debate all these positions in other sports. You know, hockey, is it, You know, was it Marc-Andre Fleury or was it Sidney Crosby? You know, look, you can start.

0: starting pitching in baseball or that big slugger in the middle of the lineup, there's no question in football. It's quarterback. And so that's, you know, I think in the back of everyone's mind, hopefully it's in the back of the mind, because hopefully people will enjoy this process and enjoy what Aaron Rodgers can do as a starting quarterback. But because of the importance of the position, it's going to be under the microscope. There's going to be a lot of scrutiny. Every snap, like you said, everything that happens. How did they tie their shoes? You know, hey, he went right lace over left lace. You know, boy, he went left lace over right lace. You know, we're being a little bit silly, obviously. But there's going to be a lot of attention on it, and rightfully so. And if they're right on either quarterback, it is a huge step toward getting to where they want to be. And, you know, you think about what you don't have to give up. Like, people were asking, well, why do you take Drew Aller? You already have Will Howard. Because you think there's something there, right? You think there's the potential for him to be a starting quarterback. And so you get him where you get him. Well, let's say these guys, at the end of the year, you say, well, we have to go get a new quarterback. Well, okay, well, what's that going to cost? Well, look at the trades in the past that teams have had to make to move up in the draft, whether it's the Bills or the Chiefs. And those prices get higher and higher. You have to find somebody who's willing to make a trade. And then you're talking about a couple number ones and maybe a player and a second and maybe a third. And that's a lot of potential starters. Look what the Steelers have done in the draft. I mean, you know, you get a Herbig, you know, you get Peyton Wilson, you know, you get all these players in those middle round with those middle round and second round selections. Well, you know, you're not going to get those if you have to trade for a quarterback. So for all the reasons we've talked about, there's going to be a huge amount of scrutiny on that position.
1: We're talking with Rob King, the voice of the Pittsburgh Steelers. You can also catch Rob with Max Starks in the locker room here on SNR during the season, and that'll be starting up here right around the corner, Rob. We talked with Missy Matthews last week, as Double B alluded to a little bit ago, and one of the questions we talked to her with was, this is Mike McCarthy's first camp. This is the first time in over 19 years that there's a different Pittsburgh Steeler coaching staff and head coach leading the charge in Latrobe. We know Mike T liked back-on-backers. We know he liked the seven shots drill. That was two of the most popular things you would see in Latrobe. But we wonder what will look different with Mike McCarthy. And I think that's something that Steeler Nation, Rob, is also looking forward to seeing here starting up next week, is this Mike McCarthy training camp and the differences between him and Coach Tomlin.
0: It's funny to say about a Super Bowl winning coach who's had tremendous success with two different franchises, but it's an unknown commodity, right? I mean, because he's never coached the Pittsburgh Steelers, and Mike Tomlin did for 19 years. And, you know, you knew there were certain things you knew about Mike Tomlin. First of all, he wasn't going to have a losing season. And he was going to, and there, like you said, there's certain drills and certain ways that he went about things, certain ways he did things that are going to change. Inevitably, they're going to be different under Mike McCarthy, who seems to be, by all accounts, I haven't had a chance to spend any time with him really other than an interview after he was hired. By all accounts, a really good human being, really good guy. I think, you know, everybody would tell you about that who worked with Mike Tomlin. Same thing, beloved in the Steelers office by everybody. You know, so I think you're going to get a very likable guy like Mike Tomlin, a guy with a pedigree like Mike Tomlin, and yet somebody who's going to go about things differently and have different points of emphasis than Mike Tomlin. And it's going to be fun to watch. It's going to be fun to, you know, there's a little uncertainty, but it's not just there. It's the coaching staff, right? I mean, new coaches almost across the board. So it'll be one of the things for sure. That's going to be, I mean, if the quarterback position, the backup quarterback position is number one on the scrutiny list, I think, Ed, you nailed it. The you know, how they go about camp and what sort of blueprint they're laying down for this season and seasons to come is going to be right up there as an important topic for Steelers fans.
2: The offense, Rob, will be, you know, an extension of Mike McCarthy with Brian Angelico kind of steering the ship, more or less. But the defense is pretty much going to be Patrick Graham's show. And obviously, Mike McCarthy made the decision and the hire to put Graham in charge of that unit. But he's pretty much got the keys. He's going to be the head coach of the defense, much the same way offensive coordinators were in charge of the offense under Mike Tomlin's regime. So what are you most curious to see with this new-look defense under Graham? Is it how he deploys some of these D linemen? Is it the inside linebacker usage? Is it, you know, moving around T.J. Watt and Alex Highsmith, perhaps? Or is it how he fits together all these puzzle pieces in a secondary that has the ultimate chess piece, I guess you would say, with a Jalen Ramsey moving into this stage of his career?
0: Yeah, it's all of it. I mean, Brian, it is. I mean, I don't think there's a most that I'd like to see. I mean, you laid out the highlights.

0: And then just, you know, schematically, what are you going to do? How aggressive are you going to be? You know, I believe Patrick Graham has coached 3-4 and 4-3. So he's shown adaptability and he's shown, you know, a willingness to try to make the most of his talent. One of the things that I liked about Mike McCarthy and Patrick Graham and the things they've said is that, you know, look, I'm gonna try to coach with the personnel that I have. I'm not going to try to, you know, there are certain coaches that will come in that'll rip things down to the studs, that'll say, this is the way I'm doing it. We're in for a rebuild. And if you don't fit the way I want you to do it, then you're gone. But, you know, we saw that with like, Bill, you know, Bill Parcells did that. Jimmy Johnson did that. Hall of Fame coaches that have done that. Well, Mike McCarthy said right away, look, I inherited a good team and I'm going to try to make the most of the talent that I have. So I don't expect there to be, you know, a huge rewrite of what the Steelers can do defensively. But let's face it, especially the first half of last year, it was a disappointing season for the Steelers defense. Mike Tomlin said he thought the defense could be historic. And for half the season, it was historic in a direction you didn't want it to go in. And then, you know, toward the end of the season, it certainly got better. But I also think that we're going to see, you know, different schemes. We might see more aggressive stuff. You know, we haven't seen as much of what you see, for example, you know, in years past, the Ravens walking 9 guys up to the line of scrimmage and then dropping guys back and, you know, the nose tackle dropping back in coverage and, you know, you're bringing a corner off a corner blitz. I think we're going to see more things like that, more different sort of, you know, different ways to be aggressive, perhaps different schematic things maybe than we've seen in the past.
1: Rob, what makes St. Vincent College so special for the Pittsburgh Steelers is Brian and I talked about on the show earlier this week. There are only 3 NFL teams now that take the program for training camp out of their main facility. The Steelers, the Bills, and the Chiefs are the last remaining 3, but there's something special about Westmoreland County and St. Vincent College for Steelers training camps.
0: Yeah, it is, and I think part of it is just what you said, that it's unique and it's different and it's nostalgic. And, you know, you bring in a guy like Aaron Rodgers last year, and, you know, here's a future first ballot Hall of Famer, an inner circle great quarterback. You know, if you have a list of the 10 greatest quarterbacks in NFL history, which would be a very, very elite list, he's on the list, you know? I think about like the Hall of Fame, right? Like if you're in the Hall of Fame, you're a great player. But there might be an inner sanctum in the Hall of Fame, you know? And, you know, some guys are at the dining room table and some guys maybe are at the card table. Now you're still all in the Hall of Fame, right? When Aaron Rodgers is raving about training camp and how much it brings the players together and the closeness you get out of that. And, you know, you're living in a dorm room, you know? Aaron Rodgers got to go back to Cal. For all I know, he lived off campus. Maybe he didn't even live in a dorm room. I don't know. Maybe junior college. I don't know for him. So, you know, to that bond, the closeness, you know, the players walking off the field through the crowd and everybody getting all excited and seeing them and just, you know, the love of Steeler Nation that's on display and the people that come out, they lay their blankets out. They're there for the day and, you know, they've got their, you know, their chairs, their camp chairs, their city. It's just a wonderful reminder of why sports are so great, that connection between the players and the fans. And I think it's harder to get that maybe, you know, if you're going through a facility and doing other things. I don't know, because I haven't seen that before, but I just think it's a special, wonderful bond that the Steelers have with their fans.
1: No doubt. And we're now less than a week away from the start of another Steelers training camp. When we come back, more with Rob King, the voice of the Pittsburgh Steelers. He's Brian Bacco. I'm Ed Troop. It is the Steelers Standard here on Steelers Nation Radio, part of the Steelers Audio Network.
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11: Hi, Western Pennsylvania. This is Edgar Snyder. I want to thank you for over 40 years of trusting my law firm. During those years, we've helped thousands of people just like you, our neighbors. We're here for you. We're here for our community. We're here for our region. If you've been seriously hurt in an accident, you need to talk to a lawyer.

0: Even if it's not us, if you do call us, know that you'll have the firm with over 40 years of experience fighting to get the money you deserve. And of course, there's never a fee unless we get money for you.
1: Fields gets a snap, back to pass, looking, steps up in the pocket, has some room, throws to his left, and the ball is dislodged. Jalen Ramsey wallops Garrett Wilson. It is incomplete, and Ramsey makes the play that seals a victory for the Pittsburgh Steelers.
2: Does not get any better than that to start off the 2025 season for Rob King, Max Starks, and Missy Matthews in New York on that final call that gave the Pittsburgh Steelers their win against the New York Jets. And Rob, hopefully this upcoming season you'll have more moments like that. That was exciting, but maybe the Steelers won't put us on the edge of our seats and put us in heart attack category.
3: Yeah, that was an interesting game because the Steelers were coming off the end of the previous season in which they really had difficulty stopping the run. And you knew the Jets were going to challenge that. Didn't have Derek Harmon out there. But, you know, the fact that the Jets were able to run the ball that effectively was very disquieting, I think, for a lot of Steelers fans. And to be able to pull that one out, that was that, you know, they're all big wins, but that was a good way to start the season, just not maybe the way we sort of expected it to go.
4: I was thinking about that game, Rob, over the weekend, specifically on Sunday, watching the World Cup final, which was also at MetLife Stadium, or as they were calling it, what, New York, New Jersey Stadium during the FIFA World Cup. But yeah, that was my first time out there to MetLife Stadium. Wouldn't say it's among my favorites of NFL venues that I've been to. It's large for sure, but not the most personality for a big stadium is how I would put it. Do you have a favorite place you've been thus far? Or on the flip side, if you want to take it there, a place that you know is not on your short list of preferred NFL road destinations?
3: Yeah, I think that, you know, I have a tendency to like the older school stadiums and the grass fields and that sort of thing. You know, so stadiums that I like might have people sort of scratching their heads. You know, sometimes you like the broadcast location, right? Like you like, hey, where can I call the game from? But you know, fans don't care about that, right? So, cry me a river if it's not quite the best broadcast location for you. But I really liked Denver and I really liked New England. I thought it was you're driving through Foxborough and I'm like, where are we? I'd never been there. Like, we're driving through some neighborhood. I'm like, what in the world? And we come around a corner. I'm like, wait a minute. There's the stadium. I mean, there's no build up to it. At least the way we came in. Maybe there's another way to come in. But I like the grass fields. You know, I don't mind like the hodgepodge, different colored seats and stuff like that. I just like grass field. And the other thing about a lot of the older stadiums is that they're steeper, and so the crowd feels like it's a little more on top of you. I'm really looking forward to going to Lambeau Field. I talk about, you know, love of old school things, and hopefully we get there in time. I'd love to be able to go to the Packers Museum, the Hall of Fame Museum. I think that would be a blast. I have not been to Lambeau yet, but, you know, look, I appreciate the newer stadiums too. I mean, the one in L.A. looked like something out of the future. You know, the one in Vegas was really nice. You know, Atlanta. I mean, they're all nice. You know, the newer stadiums are all super nice, you know, clearly. Those big, massive indoor stadiums and, you know, all the different LED lights and different things they have going on. But, you know, part of me I just like the old school grass field, you know, old stadium. You know, you think about the history and the things that have happened there. You know, Elway played here, Brady played here. I know there aren't some bad memories for Steelers fans in both those places. But I kind of like the old grass field, you know, feel to football.
2: Rob, this is why we get along so well. I was just having this conversation with someone recently about local high school football fields and the older grass, old school ones. We're talking about Duquesne, not Duquesne University, the city of Duquesne and their old football team. They're now part of East Allegheny and West Mifflin, so they're no longer playing at the high school level. But that was a special place. Clarendon, which redid their field recently with Tyler Boyd kicking in a lot of donations. But that old field in Clarendon. And then historic Graham Field in Wilkinsburg, which I just found out, Double B and Rob King, that UPMC must have kicked in some money. They redid that whole field. I remember being the old grandstand that you'd sit up there and broadcast that game, but now it's all

0: redone. It's a beautiful facility in Wilkinsburg, but I'm with you, Rob. Some of those old fields, even locally and nationally, there's something special about those venues.
1: Yeah, high school game in McKees rocks. And, you know, I think they've replaced that field too. But, you know, cemetery up on the field, you know, you're, you know, my recollection is you walk right out and you walk out of the school and you're basically on the football field. It's right there, you know. So I think it was sided a couple sides where the school, and then I think they've redone that. But I love the old, and I understand, look, you know, there are a lot of upkeep and, you know, you get multiple use out of artificial turf, and, you know, schools have to think about their budgets. Can you play soccer there and all the other sports? But there is something, you know, there is something cool about that. You know, I played in upstate New York. My high school football field, of course, was grass because I'm old. But the field was like a parallelogram. So it was a double day field in Cooperstown, where they stopped playing there. I think Cooperstown still has a grass field. But, you know, if you ran around, if you're going right to left, if you ran around right end, you like ran out of sideline, you know. And then if you ran around left end, it just kept sloping away. So you could, you know, if you're fast, which I wasn't, you could just keep running away at an angle from the person. And it was 97 yards. And sometimes they remembered when the ball came over midfield, okay, we have to move it 3 yards back. And sometimes they didn't. We just played in a 97-yard field. So, I mean, just, you know, I kind of like that. Like I said, I have kind of an anachronistic bent. I like old movies. You know, sometimes I like old books. Not that I don't like new movies and new books. I do. And I appreciate the new stadiums. But I kind of like the old school feel, too.
2: I just like the imagery of you. You're like Forrest Gump running on that 97-yard field. You just keep running. You just never stop. You run right through the locker room down the road.
1: That would have been my buddies, Steve Reach, Mike Lambert, and Matt Saha. They were all fast. They were our running backs. You wouldn't have been able to get run, Forrest, run. You'd say run, and then I'd be caught. So you wouldn't even be able to complete the rest of the sentence. But, yes, fun stuff, you know, all fun stuff and great memories.
2: Well, speaking of the Steelers and stadiums, they're going to hit a couple stadiums for the first time in franchise history this season. The first will be in the preseason. Their only road preseason game will make the trek up to Buffalo. It's not their first game at the new Bills Stadium because they play the Panthers in the first week of the preseason there, but that'll be a first for the Steelers. So we'll be seeing the new of the new this year in Buffalo in the preseason. And then the Stade de France, the first ever NFL football game, will be in Paris and will be there for Steelers versus Saints. Are you pumped up for another international experience as a man of international mystery like yourself, Rob?
1: Yeah, you know, the Dublin experience was phenomenal. You know, and one of the things that's interesting, you know, my wife and I were lucky enough to go to a Real Madrid soccer game and years and years ago. And one of the things that struck me is there's no parking lots. Like there's no, people just walk up and they go to the game. I'm sure there's some parking lots, but it's a pedestrian event. And Dublin was a pedestrian event. You know, fans, you know, they think it's crazy that people would drive to a stadium and pull their hibachi out of their trailer and start cooking food and you know, pull their cooler out and, you know, have a whole spread. They're like, we just go to the pub and then we go to the game, you know. That part of it was, and then walking out in the huge crowd, it was really fun. Of course, the crowd was incredible at Croke Park in Ireland, so in Dublin. So it'll be interesting. Yes, I am looking forward to it. It's going to be a lot of fun, and it'll be fun to see if it's a similar sort of event. I don't know enough about the stadium to know whether it's going to be pedestrian or whatever, but you know, or whether there is, you know, big parking lots like we have in America. But it'll certainly be, you know, a unique and fun experience. Yeah, I'm definitely looking forward to it.
0: We're talking with Rob King, voice of the Pittsburgh Steelers, and you can also hear Rob with Max Starks in the locker room here on SNR starting up here shortly as we are just around the corner to the start of another Steelers training camp, and with that, the start of another season here in 2026. Rob, I want to circle back to the black and gold for a second with you here while we have a few more minutes left with you and talk about the national media, and this is something Brian and I have brought up here on the Standard several times in recent weeks. is the disrespect card is out there for the Pittsburgh Steelers nationally. There's been a lot of national media outlets that have put the Steelers third in the AFC North, some fourth behind the Browns even. And at the same time, all these top 10 lists that come out, or top 50 players at quarterback, or, you know, top 30 at edge rushers. There's not a lot of Steelers that have been making these lists. Jalen Ramsey was number 82 on the top 100 NFL players for 2026. I look at it as a motivation opportunity for Mike McCarthy and this coaching staff to use that disrespect card going into the season to say, hey, look, no one is putting us in these conversations. Let's take the matter into our own hands and let's put ourselves in these conversations. What's your thoughts on the lack of disrespect so far for the Pittsburgh Steelers?
1: Yeah, so I was mystified last year. And, you know, the same conversations we're having now going into the camp is how I felt last year. I was shocked by how the Steelers were perceived at a national level. And, you know, aging roster, do they have some older players? Sure they do. But underneath that, they've continued to build a deeper, younger roster. And, you know, look, no roster has 53, 26-year-old guys, right? I mean, you're always going to have some veteran guys. You're going to have some younger guys too. I going into last season, I was like, okay, look, what were people complaining about? Well, they need to upgrade at the quarterback position. Okay, well, you got Aaron Rodgers over Russell Wilson. Then you had we got to upgrade at the receiver position. Well, you traded for DK Metcalf. And then you had Troy Fautanu, a first-round pick who didn't even play the year before. So it's like you're having an extra second-round pick. And then, you know, there was going to be more out of Roman Wilson, even Logan Lee. I mean, guys that had been hurt the year before that really hadn't contributed. It was like having an extra half of a draft class. And then they went out and signed some free agency. You got Jalen Ramsey. I'm thinking, well, why is nobody picking this team? They'd won 10 games and gone to the playoffs. Why is nobody picking this team to be better? Now, the poo-pooers will say, okay, well, if the kid makes a 44-yard field goal, the Steelers don't make the playoffs, right? So I understand where people could say they were almost right, but guess what? They weren't right. And I feel the same way about this team. I think this is a better team. Now they've got another brutal schedule. They had a brutal schedule last year. They've got another difficult schedule coming up this season, even more difficult because you have the first place schedule, outside of the different divisions you're playing. But everybody in your division is playing the same people in other divisions too. So I think that's a wash. I'm just surprised by it. I don't know whether the players, I'm sure some of the players care about it. I'm sure some of the players are upset. I'm sure some of the players want to be ranked. Now, I do think that, you know, one of the things when you look at the roster, like I think the roster 1 through 53 is incredibly solid. I also think that when you look at the Pro Bowl selections or lack of Pro Bowl selections, people around the league are telling you what they think of your stardom level. And I do think that you need stars to succeed. But I also think that there are some young players on this roster that could emerge. Joey Porter Jr. could wind up being a Pro Bowler. Zach Frazier could wind up being a Pro Bowler. I don't want to slight anybody by not mentioning their names, but you get the idea. I think that there are players who could emerge as Pro Bowl caliber players this season. So I am a little bit surprised. But, again, having gone through this for 3 years now, I guess I'm not surprised too, because I think the roster's better. But again, it doesn't matter what I think, and it doesn't matter what the national prognosticators think. It only matters what happens on the field. A team situated to have another solid season.
2: Yeah, and I think when you look at the Ravens and the Bengals, maybe they've got a little bit more of the star power with Lamar Jackson, Derrick Henry, Joe Burrow, Jamar Chase. But you know, the Steelers, if they bring in the kind of balanced offense that Mike McCarthy has been preaching since he took the job, then maybe you've got more ways to keep defenses off balance, and you're not one dimensional, and you can beat teams in a bunch of different ways, even if the numbers aren't gaudy by the end of the year. And I think you make the other good point, Rob, that sure, when you look at most recent all pro nods or Pro Bowl selections, maybe not a ton of top 10 or even top 15 current players based on recent history, but maybe a lot of guys who are ready to take that next step and then start pushing for that conversation. If this is the year that they do it, then they may well stay on top in the AFC North.
1: Yeah, I think one of the things, too, that they've done, and, you know, they have they've invested a lot into the offensive line. And the defensive line, too, but really the offensive line with another first-round pick this year. And, you know, if these picks pay off, you know, you're looking at a unit that can, just like the quarterback position can erase a lot of deficiencies within a team. You know, you see what the elite ones, the great ones can do, the Josh Allens, the Patrick Mahomes. I mean, they can just lift up a team and carry to victory.

0: The offensive line could do an awful lot for you as well. And that's clearly where they've been trying to build, clearly where they want to be a dominant type of team. And I think that's, again, where we could see guys starting to emerge. Troy Fautanu could start getting some attention in that regard. He's moving from right tackle to left tackle. That in and of itself will put him under the microscope. But if you're going to be named to Pro Bowls and All-Pros, microscope's a good place to be. You know, because then people say, hey, wow, look at the job he did moving from right tackle to left tackle. Like I said, I think Zach Frazier is on the cusp. And, you know, look, are those as sexy as a you know, 110-yard, you know, reception receiver? No. And, you know, the fun part is that there's different ways to build winning teams. And when Joe Burrow's back and the Bengals have their offense rolling, yeah, they're a good team, man. They're formidable. And I'm not trying to take anything away from the teams in the division. I think Cleveland, I was just up in Cleveland calling some Guardians games, and I was talking to some of the technicians up there, and they're like, ah, same old Browns. It's like, look, man, I think you guys had a good draft and a pretty solid offseason. I think the Browns are a team that and they had a really good draft last year. I think they're a team that's improving. I think it is going to be a brutal division again, and I don't have any lack of respect for those teams. I think those teams are all, you know, look, the Ravens, you know, what they did last year wasn't good enough for them. They got rid of their longtime, probably future Hall of Fame coach. They fired him and wanted to move on, and you know, their expectations are really high. So, and I think they should be really high. I think they're a good team as well. So, you know, it's going to be fun. And obviously you have to play the games. You have to get out there. But I, like I said, I've said it before and I'm going to keep saying it. I like the Steelers roster. I think they've got a very good roster.
1: He is Rob King, the voice of the Pittsburgh Steelers. And again, you can hear Rob right here on SNR as well during the season with Max Starks in the locker room. Rob, you probably don't remember this. We only have about another minute left. But it wasn't last year. It was 2 years ago that I saw you up at Steelers camp. And I said, hey, Rob, we're going to get you on. At the time, it was my personal podcast in September. And we talked about the Pittsburgh Pirates. And at the time, they were on the rise. And you said, hopefully we can talk about the Buccos in September. And from that moment on, their season sunk. It went the other direction. So here's what I'm not going to do. I'm not going to bring up the Pirates with you and what is happening currently, other to say that if you don't want to hear Rob here on SNR, you can also catch him with the Pittsburgh Pirates and doing his hosting duties there as well.
0: I will follow your suit and say, please tune in. No predictions. Is that good?
1: Yes, we're going to stay away from that.
0: Sounds good to me.
1: All right, Rob, thank you so much for coming on. Double B.
2: See you, Rob. Thanks, man. Appreciate it.
1: We'll catch up at camp next week.
0: Thanks, Brian. Thanks, Ed. Looking forward to seeing you.
1: Double B and I will wrap up the Standard for today and this week whenever we come back. And again, it is the Steelers Standard here on Steelers Nation Radio, part of the Steelers Audio Network.
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0: It's a snap. Turns. Play action pass. Rolling out to the left. Looking to get to the corner of the end zone. He does. Aaron Rodgers in for the Pittsburgh Steelers touchdown on the naked boot to the left.
7: Steelers Nation hoping for more of that in 2026. Though you don't want Aaron Rodgers running all the time, especially at 42 years old, but he could sneak a couple touchdowns in there, double B, and we'll be happy. As long as he stays healthy, that's the key for the upcoming season.
8: Don't you think he probably wants to do one more discount double check before he's done? Because he saved it last year until, was it the Ravens? The first Ravens game, I think he ran one in, Ed?
7: Yes, I believe it was. And that clip we just heard, I think that was the Baltimore game. We just heard it.
8: Yeah, I remember thinking way back when he, you know, signed and was in training camp and stuff. I'm like, he's got to bust it out at some point this year, right? Now, we know that at his age, Aaron Rodgers wants to throw touchdowns a lot more than he wants to run them in, but occasionally the team's going to leave you completely unaccounted for and the naked boot is going to be wide open and you got to take what they give you. So I do wonder if he'd... I'm sure he would have loved to do one in Chicago for old time's sake if he would have gotten a chance to play in and start that game that Mason Rudolph took the reins. Remember the old clip, I own you, to the Bears fans? Maybe he should recycle that and do it to, I guess you can't do it to Browns fans because they lost there last year, but if they win in Baltimore again, Ed, I think that's a fantastic way for Aaron Rodgers to go out.
7: Absolutely. Steelers Nation would welcome that, that's for sure. He is Brian Bacco. I'm Ed Troop. It is the Steelers Standard here on Steelers Nation Radio, part of the Steelers Audio Network. It's the final Steelers standard before training camp gets underway next week. And again, make sure you keep it logged on to Steelers.com, or if you're listening on 102.5 WDVE HD2, Brian and myself, Wes Shuler, Matt Williamson, Tom Offerman, Chris Adamski, we'll all be up at Steelers training camp. Rob King, who we just heard from in our last segment, great stuff from Rob as always. Max Starks, Bob Labriola. There'll be a cast of thousands, Brian.

up at Steelers training camp next week to give you the wall-to-wall coverage here on SNR. So we're definitely looking forward to that. If you're en route to Latrobe, you can turn us on and listen to us. And also at the same time, if you're at Steelers training camp, you're walking around, you're catching practice, we'll have coverage during practice.

0: too, so we don't want to give too much away, but when we come back after training camp, Brian and I will be together. We're excited about that for preseason football as well as the 2026 season and beyond here on SNR, but we will have a new name to our show, so make sure you stay tuned for that whenever we come back during the month of August.
1: Just felt like it's time. It felt right. You know, the name of this show predated me joining you in whenever that was, January, maybe February. I came over to SNR full time and then, you know, going to write for Steelers.com a couple months after that. It just seems like it's a clean break will be good between now and the regular season. So there's so much Steelers content out there, and people who promote content make it so easy to get whatever you want in your ears whenever and however you want it. So if you ever popped us on, thank you so much. We really appreciate it, because there are a plethora of options out there. And if you went the extra mile to listen to us in the car or on your run or at the gym, very much thank you.
0: Yeah, absolutely. And a special shout out to the OGs of this show, Tom Offerman and Jacob Recht. Tom continues to be a part of the SNR family with the host of The Blitz that you can hear each and every day, along with Chris Adamski here on Steelers Nation Radio. Jacob Recht is the producer for the morning show on 102.5 WDVE, Randy Bauman in the morning show there. So you can continue to hear Jacob from time to time as he leads that coverage with those guys. So special shout out to them, because they started this show. Jacob and I were together last fall here on the show, and then, of course, being myself here for the spring, this summer, and into the upcoming football season. So we're excited about the new title for the show, and also a new logo will be out there as well, so stay tuned for that. And we'll pick things up where we leave off here at the end of this segment, after training camp. But again, you can hear Brian and myself and everyone else during Steelers training camp the next 3.5 weeks. Brian, let's circle back around to where we started the show today with our pre-camp predictions. We talked training camp MVP with, on my side, I'm going with Jaquan Brisker. You went with Aaron Rodgers. Camp Phenom, a player that will be making headlines each and every day. I said Eli Heidenreich. You said Will Howard. So that brings us up to our biggest surprise, a player who might exceed expectations. Let's do one on offense. Let's do one on defense. I went first the last couple times to kick the show off today. So Double B, I'll let you go first. And let's start with the offensive side.
1: Oh, can I say any more quarterbacks, Ed? I mean, I've really gone to that well twice now already with Rodgers and Howard. I might have to predict that, like, Duck Hodges comes back or something. That would really be a surprise. No, I don't think that anybody even really fits the criteria here. And just, no, I don't think it's going to work for me on this one. Man, I want to go with someone who's really a deep, deep sleeper. Like, you know, we talked about Robert Tonyan when we did tight ends, I think, and that almost feels not deep enough because he's got an NFL resume to speak of, although he did come out of nowhere in June when they signed him. Max Hurleman, I think almost he checked this box last year, but I guess I could predict him to do it again. Would Roman Wilson still count as a deep sleeper because of how much some people are sleeping on him? I don't know. I'm going to throw a real off-the-radar one at you. And because, as I've said many times on our show, if you're listening to SNR, like, you probably care about the minutia and basically everyone on the roster from 1 to 91. Lake McCree, the undrafted free agent tight end from USC. Now, do I think that he's going to force his way onto the 53-man roster or anything like that? Not necessarily, but I'm going to say he goes out there and makes some nice combat catches in training camp and gets people talking about Lake McCree a little bit.
0: We love that name, Lake McCree. Good pick there at the tight end spot. I was going to go Maxi Onuchor, but I don't think he's a big sleeper. I think the expectation is for him to come out, right, and be very good and maybe even dominant from early on in camp. So I'll stay away from the Steelers' first-round draft pick, but I'm going to stay in the draft class, and I'm going to say Kaden Wiegen, the return man, is going to look the part, and it's going to fill a void that the Steelers have needed to be filled for quite a while from a kick returner standpoint, punt returner standpoint. I know the expectation is there, but from a sleeper standpoint, I think he'll stand out this upcoming training camp.
1: Yeah, and it's all relative. I guess it's more so that you're saying that he'll actually stand out on, you know, in the offense, which is not really necessarily what he was picked for in the fourth round. You're not going to see a ton of the return game in practices, of course, but he's going to be like a little joystick out there. So, yeah, maybe he will open some eyes.

0: as just whenever he does get the ball in his hands.
1: Defensive side, I think I have to go with my guy, right? I think I have to go with the Steelers' three third-round draft picks, but Dalen Everett was part of that for my biggest surprise of training camp, even though I won't be surprised, but he's been under the radar since they drafted him, Brian, as you said, because there's only been a handful of defensive players that they drafted, Robert Spears Jennings being one of them. Maybe he's another pick that you can throw out there late in the draft, as well as Gabriel Rubio up front. He was also a late draft pick.
0: Okay, so you're going with a couple rookies who were picked, you know, on day two or early day three in the case of Caden Wiegen. Not real high degree of difficulty there from you, Ed. I'm going to ramp it up even more. If you thought Lake McCree was off the radar, my defensive surprise, I'm going to say Danico Slaughter. He was quietly signed to a futures contract this offseason. He's never played in an NFL regular season game. He's a safety sort of slot corner type of guy. But he has really good speed. I mean, his testing numbers were good a couple years ago coming out of Arkansas by way of Tennessee. He began his career with the Vols. Again, I'm not saying he's going to like have a great camp and parlay it into being this team's nickel corner over Jalen Ramsey or Brandon Echols or anything like that. But I'm just going to go ahead and say that Slaughter is one of those guys that a few days he'll string together at camp and he'll get people saying, this guy's having a really nice camp. He's a sleeper. He came in out of nowhere and made a bit of an impact. You can call him Nico.
1: All right. I like that. I like Nico. Nico Slaughter. I was the last addition to my sheet yesterday. I told you I spent an hour updating my depth chart for training camp, and he was the last name that I put on at the corner spot. So good call there by you, Double B. Let's do a couple other ones quickly. Let's go with a rookie prediction. Which rookie in the 2026 draft class will impress us the most during training camp? I'm going to go Jeremy Bernard. I think that's a pretty easy one on my side, just because the offensive line of Max Ionichor, they don't get a lot of love. They don't get a lot of looks. But, you know, when the receivers are making catches in traffic during training camp or making big plays down the field, those usually stand out.
0: I'm going to agree with you. Bernard was going to be the name I was going to say as well. And you're right. It's kind of a no-brainer. And one thing that I'll point out, you know, one distinction to make there is I think with Drew Aller, I've seen in my years covering training camps that it's difficult for rookie quarterbacks to really hit the ground running. I mean, the game's moving very fast for you. You're trying to process a lot. It's the speed of the NFL game compared to college. It's learning a new playbook, a new system, new verbiage. I even remember, you know, Kenny Pickett, his first days at camp were a bit of a struggle, and then he certainly got better as it progressed. And, you know, I think, you know, you could even say Chris Oladokun that same year. I mean, he really looked overwhelmed, and yeah, he didn't end up making the team. But, you know, he's stuck around in the NFL with the Chiefs on the practice squad and as the number three. So, you know, he turned out to be a fine professional quarterback for what he is, and you wouldn't have known it from watching him in those early days of practice. So if there are some growing pains or some early hiccups for Drew Aller, I would say just remember that that's kind of part of the learning curve. But I think receivers, by and large, you see rookies burst onto the scene right away, and they just have the physical traits or talent to open some eyes in camp, even as they're drinking from the proverbial fire hose as a rookie.
1: That's a good segue into our next one, best position battle coming up. So we're not going to name players, but there's really three that are at the top of the list. That battle for the wide receiver, number three spot. And we talked about Bernard. You mentioned Roman Wilson a bit ago. Also, offensive line. There's a battle opposite side of Troy Fontanu and Mason McCormick at the other guard and tackle position. Who plugs in right there? That's going to be a camp battle to watch. And that backup quarterback spot that we've talked about often, is it Mason Rudolph or does Will Howard potentially work his way in there? Or does Drew Aller? You're just talking about Drew Aller. Maybe he comes in, just, you know, blows everyone away, and he's now your number two behind Aaron Rodgers this upcoming season. But out of those three, Brian, or if I missed any, please chime in as far as the biggest story for position battle this upcoming training camp.
0: Yeah, those definitely are the big ones. And hey, yeah, you're right. Let's wait and see. Let's sit back, watch, let it unfold. Maybe Drew Aller will be firing frozen ropes 50 yards downfield and look like a stud. I don't want to discount anybody either. You got to go into this with an open mind and a clean slate. As far as the position battle I'm looking forward to the most, I want to separate tackle and guard.

0: guard. I mean, I don't want to just lump all the O-line into one. Those are two different spots. So I'm going to say right tackle intrigues me a little bit more and intrigues me even more than backup quarterback, because if all goes according to plan with Aaron Rodgers, you won't need to see that guy in games. In the wide receiver three, I mean, I sound like a broken record, but I've said this so much on here and on other programs. I don't think there's necessarily even going to be a true wide receiver three. Those guys might be like a 50-50 split when you look up at the end of the season in terms of snaps played, Roman Wilson, Jeremy Bernard. So I think it's right tackle, especially because the importance that position has on any offensive line, but also when you factor in that your first rounder this year is going to be taking part in that battle, that pushes it over the top for me.
1: Is Max Ionichor ready on day one of the season, or is Dylan Cook continue to do the good things he did at the end of last season, Double B, coming in on that right side? Did a very good job when he came back for Broderick Jones towards the end of the 2025 season. Does he continue to parlay that into the 2026 season, or does Max Ionichor step in? And you mentioned, you know, don't sleep on that right guard spot either. Spencer Anderson's the early favorite, but they brought free agent Brock Hoffman in from Dallas from the Cowboys, who Mike McCarthy was familiar with. He's going to be competing there. And Jennings Dunker, even though on paper he's on the left side at the left guard position, who knows? Maybe he comes out and impresses the coaches enough where they feel comfortable putting him on the right side at that right guard spot.
0: And I think my most ironclad prediction here is Jennings Dunker will get the most fanfare and love from the crowd of any guard, rookie guard in Steelers history as he's walking out to practice or even stepping into the lineup for a rep.
1: That's your fun, bold prediction. I like it. Yeah, and I think that's an easy one. We've been talking layups, and you and I are both basketball guys too, so we love talking about hoops. We've said that quite a bit here today, but I'm with you, man. I think that's a layup. Dunker will have a big fan base trying to get an autograph or a picture with them post-practices, or maybe even pre-practices. That's the other beauty of Latrobe. They come in off the hill, and sometimes you can grab a player and chat with them or get a quick photo or an autograph.
0: They might even be chanting Dunker when he's getting in there and getting ready for his first offensive line snap 11 on 11.
1: Brian, it's been a fun spring with you and early summer, getting through halfway through summer. Looking forward to catching up with you in Latrobe here on SNR. I'm sure you'll be on with myself from time to time, and we will talk then, my friend.
0: Sounds good, Ed. Let's do it.
1: He's Brian Bacco. I'm Ed Troop. We appreciate you listening, as always, to the Steelers Standard right here on Steelers Nation Radio, part of the Steelers Audio Network.
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8: Getting back into some camp storylines to start hour two today on the Steelers Blitz with Tom Offerman and Chris Adamski. Camp starting next week with the players moving in on Tuesday. Chris, there's not going to be like the usual media presence, right, when it comes to the players moving in, where you kind of like line up and watch them all go through you. Is that what you told me recently? You're going to have the ability to talk to players on move-in day, but usually it's like they all have to walk past you, like, and they just have to get grabbed and like, hey, Jalen, hey, Alex, hey, Aaron. Not going to have that processional this year, apparently.
9: There'll be no B-roll and all the nightly newscasts of like the cars rolling in. And
8: that's where I was getting walking at. Because I really don't care about you talking to the players and you doing your job. But I wanted the B-roll. I wanted the Rolls Royces with the nice spinners coming up. I wanted the hot air balloons landing in the parking lot. Like, that's the fun part of it, right? And it's not exclusive to the Steelers, of course. I think the hot air balloon thing was actually in Vegas. Or was it Oakland then? I think it was still Oakland whenever AB was in the Raiders. So I digress. That happened there. Aaron Rodgers, 1 year for Green Bay, dressed up exactly like Nicolas Cage in the movie Con Air. And he looks exactly like Nicolas Cage in the movie Con Air. I would kill for him to do that again this year, maybe with another Nicolas Cage character. But not really the opportunity for that this year, for a personality-driven entrance to camp.
9: Yeah, and that kind of use a term that's ironically jump the shark. Is jump the shark, I think. I think that kind of that era of every year one-upping. Remember James Harrison showed up in a fire truck?
8: Fire truck. Did Kiesel show up in a tractor one time?
9: Yeah, like a backhoe-ish tractor.
8: Yeah, like a big tractor like you're on the farm with. Vince Williams used to always show up as Stone Cold Steve Austin.
9: Yeah,
8: he would just wear the Steve Austin outfit.
9: That's kind of fun, yeah. I like those.
8: We should have brought him like a fake plate glass window that he could have literally shattered himself through. And then just walked right into the dorm with the belt over
9: his
8: shoulder.
9: That's the only way he could one-up him. Yeah, that would have been something. Maybe he's
8: around right now. He's part of us. I got to talk to Vince.
9: Yeah, we got to.
8: Let's do this for SNR, Vince, every time you come on the show.
9: I remember James Harrison coming in whenever it wasn't. There's still a novelty now, but at least now you know. Like, he came in that mini car at the time. It was like the first time somebody ever seen like a mini car or seen somebody, especially like an NFL. Not that he's tall, but he's just a large man with big muscles that could

0: crush me in a second. So I'll say it was a beautiful car.
1: Here, I'll make a reference that you love. Someone should come in like Rick Vaughn one year, on the back of a motorcycle, like dressed up like a biker.
0: My kind of team.
1: That'd be pretty cool, right?
0: Charlie, my kind of team.
1: Like a riff that's on that. Because that's like, I can't think of another, I know it's not football, but I can't think of another movie where it's like a arriving at camp scene. You know what I mean?
0: There should be. You'd think there'd be some sort of like arrive at training camp sort of. All the football movies, there's not really like a.
1: The Replacements kind of have it, but that's not training camp per se. That's camp for the replacement players to get up to speed. And I mean, what the entrance there, remember, they're on the bus and all of the real players are like throwing eggs and like water and all that stuff at them and like rocking the bus back
0: and forth.
1: You
0: can't really like replicate that, I guess.
1: Yeah, there's not really like they all got to roll in their own cars. Only Falco got to roll in his own car and it got flipped in the parking lot. I've seen that movie 85 billion times.
0: So I don't know when the last time, unless I'm totally forgetting something, somebody showed up with the express purpose of showing, people have nice cars and nice vehicles, but I mean, they make money and they can drive. They drive them every day. Like, you're going to practice on week 8 and show up on a Wednesday, you see it in the parking lot.
1: Yeah, like Juju, remember Juju's car? The car that had like rainbow like wrap on it. Yeah, and Lambert. Was it a Lambo? It might not have been a Lambo, but it was insane. It looked like it was out of the future.
0: My favorite car, and there wasn't, I don't remember, a training camp, was Presley Harvin. The punter had a car.
1: That's a curveball.
0: And the reason we knew it was his car was because he had his autograph, his signature was like, I don't know what the word, emblazed. I don't know what he had
1: embroidered.
0: A matte finish, and it had a shiny, his signature on the back fender of the car or something.
1: Big? Like a big signature? Or just kind of a small?
0: It wasn't. I'm not talking about the entire.
1: It wasn't on the hood,
0: but
1: right? It
0: wasn't
1: like a NASCAR.
0: It was
1: like
0: bigger than like a normal on a paper signature. Yeah, I mean, it was probably, I don't know. It was. We like, what is that? We couldn't figure it out. And he always parked over by the media area, so we always saw it. And it
1: maybe that's why. The only thing you look at for now is like the nice cars that are going to come in.
0: Yeah,
1: or
0: but nobody. I don't remember the last time somebody made a specific camp. Like Antonio Brown came in the Rolls Royce that was like the. Borrowed for the day just to make
1: and
0: the
1: like
0: entry.
1: It was like the
0: he's
1: old
0: not driving
1: school
0: that
1: Rolls
0: yeah
1: Royce,
0: it's the old
1: right?
0: school
1: like
0: Rolls Royce from
1: the doors open the other way
0: yes like the wooden grain and things like that the actual 100 you wouldn't probably a street legal technically but not he wasn't driving around every day wasn't his right. daily vehicle is what I'm getting at
1: it's in an antique shop usually on like a showroom for most part
0: yeah and then I think there is even you get players do it sponsored they you know the car dealerships would, but I don't feel like there's been one of those. Even if there are, we're not going to see them this time. So
1: I know it's such a shame. What we will see though is Will Howard and Mason Rudolph finally competing legitimately for that number two quarterback job. Now, I had said recently on this show that Aller's not going to play much in the preseason. You're talking me out of that. You're right. He's going to play. He'll probably play half at one point in one of those games, the second half. You're just going to want to see what you have out of him. To be honest with you, Chris, if I was Mason Rudolph, I'd be getting a little bit worried about where my snaps are going to come during camp, right? Because Rodgers is going to have to take snaps during the camp practices.
0: Ready,
1: He's got to get up to speed with Bernard and the new offense. That's not new to him per se, but it's new to the people around him, and he's got to get up to speed with them. And he wants to, you know, just because you remember how to ride the bike doesn't mean it doesn't take a couple of trips around the cul-de-sac for you to start doing the wheelies again, right? Like, you got to feel a little bit comfortable on it somewhat. So Rodgers is going to have to take camp snaps. Howard's going to have to take camp snaps. Aller's going to have to take some camp snaps. Rudolph has kind of done a disservice to himself by how much experience he has, because I wonder if the coaches just go, well, Rudolph knows what he's doing, right? And then that mentality applies to the preseason games, and Howard starts and plays well, so he keeps going, and then Rudolph gets like a few possessions in the second quarter before handing it over to Drew Aller for the entire second half, and it's like, well, I mean, Rudolph knows what he's doing, right? And then before you know it, you've got all this tape on Howard, and Rudolph, you just kind of have to go off of track record and, well, he just knows what he's doing, right? So he might be the one that struggles to find snaps, not Aller, during this camp preseason portion of the season.
0: Yeah, and like I kind of said yesterday, and I the logic is, and I totally agree with it, I don't think everybody really cares what Mason Rudolph does during camp. Like, I get it.
1: Yeah, that's kind of what I was trying to get at there.
0: It's like, he is who he is. If he has a bad camp, I still believe in him that he'll be, you know, the good enough backup, quality backup that he is. If he has a really good camp, I'm not going to be fooled into thinking he's all of a sudden, you know, a starting caliber. You know what I mean? Like, he's far. It's similar to, in a way, but you have to get Aaron Rodgers prepared. So I'm not saying you don't give him any reps.
1: Yeah,

0: Right. It's like when you get enough. He's in Mason Rudolph's his ninth year. Okay, he is who he is. I don't think he's not old enough that he's in decline. So you don't have to worry about that. Like he's going to be who he is. So. Uh-huh. If Will Howard is really good, I don't care if Mason Rudolph is good. Like, I'm sorry, Will Howard's the backup because he's younger and he's your future. If Will Howard's really bad, I don't care if Mason Rudolph's bad. We need Mason Rudolph to be the backup quarterback. You get what I'm saying? Like, so yes. It's kind of irrelevant how Rudolph performed to me. I don't think it's going to be like we're going to sit there and put the stats up in the preseason game. Well, Rudolph, he completed a higher percentage of his passes, and he had an interception. And we're not going to compare him in that. I don't think that's really – I think it's more – it's going to come down to can we trust Will Howard to get us out of a stadium – as early as, you know, week one, whatever. I mean, again, not even say Aaron Rodgers has to go in and get his equipment. Equipment doesn't really happen in football, but you know what I'm saying? Like, he has to miss a series. It's the fourth quarter of a tie game against the Falcons. You want to leave here with a win? Can we put Will Howard out there to execute this drive to get him into field goal range? If we believe that, sorry, Mason, we love you, but we got to go. We got to look. We got to turn the page and look forward. If you don't believe that, then Mason's going to be the guy.
1: I think McCarthy believes that right now because of his own hubris. Yeah, yeah. And I keep saying those words. Why does ego and hubris always have a negative connotation to it? Because I really do not mean it. And I think nothing else applies when it comes to this. Like, anybody who's great at their job is going to have a level of arrogance about doing it. That's how you get to the next level of being even greater at your job. So the self-belief that he has and the earned self-belief that McCarthy has in himself, I think he's telling himself what you just said. Like, I can get this kid out of a stadium in the fourth quarter if I need to. I can get this kid out of the, you know, series if Rodgers needs to go down for a couple of plays here or there. If there's a helmet malfunction or something like that, he's not going to totally butcher the snap and it's going to go over his head, or he's going to drop it and they're going to get the ball on a turnover. Like, I trust that I can get this kid up to snuff. I think it just has to be seen on the field now in an actual game. And I know it's a preseason game, so you're not playing against starters for the most part, but you legitimately just have to see him break a huddle with an NFL uniform on, run some plays, take some snaps, execute an offense, and know, okay, he can at least swim. You just need to know he's not going to drown out there once it's actual football being played. He hasn't played it in a year, and he's never played it at this level. I think McCarthy believes that he's good enough to get a young, inexperienced quarterback who's essentially a rookie out of a stadium or through a start or two if he has to. I think he just needs to get that final piece of confirmation that once we get out there and play an actual football game at the NFL level, he's not like, oh my God, I don't know what's happening out here. Like, he's just, it's not too big for him.
0: Yeah, and it seems as if, and this is just, you never know. Because a lot of these things that get in the games and there's stories about, I mean, that's why the draft process is so what it is. And we have Brock Purdy becomes a Pro Bowl, Super Bowl quarterback and number one overall picks. And there's something about that, getting in an NFL game with the speed and everything that nobody can really quantify. The best in the world at doing this and get paid and study it all year can't do that. But I do think Will Howard's, whatever his deficiencies, you say, okay, his arm maybe, isn't that elite. I feel like his intangibles and his mind and learning the offense, knowing where to go, I don't think those are the areas he's lacking. So I think in a short-term situation, you can scheme around a little bit. Yes, maybe there are. I mean, Aaron Rodgers is one of the, even at age 42, one of the best arms of all time. And there's probably some throws and some part of the playbook that you wouldn't run with a Will Howard. But I don't feel like there's an element of he'd be overwhelmed or anything like that. Like, you can make a case in some ways that, you know, a really high end, and I guess and to a degree, you kind of have this in Drew Aller, if there was a high level first round pick, and maybe as a rookie, you wouldn't trust in year one or, you know, early on because you're just not processing the game. I feel like that Will Howard's the reason, if he's held back and never going to be a starting quarterback in the NFL, the traits that he's lacking, I think in a short term circumstance can be masked and can be. Does that make sense?
1: Yes, I hope it does. And McCarthy's the guy that I think thinks he can mask that and thinks that he can make sure that it's not too big for him and that it's not going to be a complete death sentence to the team.

0: if Rodgers has to miss a game or two, and you decided to go with the youth of Will Howard as opposed to the experience of Mason Rudolph at that position. And, you know, Mason Rudolph is a very good backup in this league. It's not completely right off that Will Howard might not be a very good backup in this league either. Like, we're having fantasies about him becoming the franchise guy, right? And maybe he'll be the quarterback for this team for the next 10, 15 years. But what if he really is just a good backup quarterback? And I think that that's probably truly where his ceiling might be in this league as a sixth-round pick, is as a solid number two, as a Mason Rudolph, maybe even a little bit better than a Mason Rudolph. But there's a chance that that's the case as well. And I'm not going to be ageist and say that you have to be in your 30s to be that guy. Maybe he's just ready to be that guy at a young age. And he's also not that young because of the way college kids come out of college now.
1: And it's not like there's not value in that. I mean, there is value in that. I mean,
0: it's big time value.
1: The entire basis of this whole discussion is that they want the Steelers need to, Mike McCarthy needs to feel secure and trust that he has, that Will Howard is ready to go. The nature of that and why Mason Rudolph still is on the roster and still is here is because there is value in having that trust and that belief that you can do that. And as we, and so if Will Howard proves he can be that, that there is value in having that in the team or value in the league. And look at how the Bengals season got tanked last year because they had the wrong backup quarterback. If they had a better backup quarterback, who knows that, you know, there's even three or four games that they recognized as being such a deficiency. They went out and traded for another guy to come in and step in, and he started winning games for them.
0: He did start winning games for them.
1: Unfortunately, against Steelers.
0: Yeah, great on that quarterback documentary, though. I haven't seen any of the episodes on Netflix yet. I'm in a stalemate with Netflix, as in I'm not paying them right now to use their service, but it's a stalemate. It's a Mexican standoff between me and Netflix. They're hurting badly just as much as I am without the content. Sure. But anyway, I've seen some clips come out, and Flacco just seems like such a chill, down-to-earth dude. And it's weird how players that you used to hate as a kid go to other teams and kind of rehab themselves a little bit, right, as far as your image and how you view them. Like, Flacco is a great example. Like, screw Joe Flacco. He's the Ravens quarterback for most of my life and would beat the Steelers from time to time in weighty games as that Ravens quarterback. He gave the Ravens a damn Super Bowl. Like, get out of here, Flacco. But now he's just like the cool old guy in the league, and he's still playing for a division rival, but it's just like, whatever, you're just fun. Brady had an element of that to him. Hated Tom Brady. Always just in the way for everybody in the AFC. Then he goes to Tampa. He wins his seventh ring, and it's almost like you're just beaten back by greatness. Yeah. And you're just like, I respect the guy. Honestly, he's losing a lot of respect off the field now with his antics. Now he's being really weird. But separate that from what he did as a player. He's the greatest I've ever seen. So he kind of just beat you into accepting him. Like, it's weird, right, how that happens. Like, how you go from just, I will never, ever respect or like that guy whatsoever, to Joe Flacco is one of the coolest guys in the league.
1: So I don't know if Flacco, now, did age and perspective and, maturity's kind of as a negative comment, but it did, you know, just natural maturity everybody does from 20s to 30s or whatever it is, and the fact he was out of the, remember, he was thought to be done. He got signed by the Browns in like November. It wasn't like he was like camp or like signed to be a backup or brought in week one. He was brought in like week 10 or whatever that was that year, and then led the freaking Browns to the playoffs. But it just, I don't want to say humbled even is the right way of putting it, but just having, you know, he's a family now. He's in the, like, you know, I won the Super Bowl ring. Like, what? And you can tell he still wants to play. He's been open about being competitive. He wants to start. So it's not like that. It's not necessarily like it. But it's just sort of like more comfortable in his own skin, I feel like, maybe. I don't know. From the outside perspective, and maybe it was from the Steelers' perspective, he was the rival quarterback. I don't know. He seemed kind of uptight, like not very charismatic from afar, you know? So I don't know if just aging-wise he's changed his personality or his outlook and just become more loose and relaxed and open, and maybe that's why he seems a lot more likable now. I don't know, but I agree with you, what you said.
0: When we come back, we give you our top five camp movies, movies that feature going to camp. Because camp is coming up. See how it works? It's the Steelers Blitz on Steelers Nation Radio, part of the Steelers Audio Network.

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3: 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Here is former Steeler, Plaxico Burress.
4: You know, I was only in college for 2 years. So, you know, my first game, I was still basically a kid. And, you know, you get a chance to go out and play with the likes of, like, you know, Jerome and Cordell, playing against the Baltimore Ravens, and, you know, Ray Lewis and Rod Woodson. Like, these guys are, like, Hall of Famers. And here I am, you know, 24 months removed from graduating high school to playing with guys that I admire and that I looked up to. You know, it's an out-of-body experience because, you know, you don't know whether to go over and ask these guys for the autograph or what, because I was basically still a kid. There's nothing like Sunday morning here. You know, you can feel it and you can smell it. And like, you can't get to the locker room fast enough to put your helmet on and run out on the field and see, you know, the fans swinging those terrible towels. You know, I kind of get goosebumps just thinking about it, you know, how special it was. And, you know, there's 32 teams in this league, and I can't imagine a greater feeling, you know, running out of a tunnel. They live, eat, and breathe football here. And you don't understand it until you leave, because you think it's just normal to you because that's all that you know. Until you go somewhere, and you're like, the fans are not the same, but the fans here are the best.
3: The Steelers Legend Series on SNR.

0: Since Steelers training camp is coming up next week, I'm in a summer camp kind of mood. I was thinking about some of the best movies that have to feature summer camp, and I thought, well, why not just put together a nice top five list with my buddy Chris Adamski on this show that we do together called The Steelers Blitz, and that's exactly what's happening here. We've got top five movies that feature camp of some sort. Bit of a power rankings, if you will.
1: Do you want me to come out?
0: No, it's okay. We don't need you today.
1: Okay. Not today. Okay, I'll go back. Well, if you need me, do you know where to find me?
2: You got a lot of resting up to do. 18 weeks of hard duty for
0: rest up,
2: power
0: demon.
2: Ranking guy.
0: Hate and curses to you, okay?
1: Oh, hate and curses to you. That's very sweet. Thank you.
0: All right.
2: Because should I leave? You guys want to need a room or something?
0: I'm just a nice guy, Chris. I mean, geez. Honorable mention for me, The Parent Trap. The twins meet at the summer camp, decide to switch places. Then most of the movie takes place outside of the summer camp, but you don't get the movie without the meeting at the camp. Now, I know The Parent Trap by the Lindsay Lohan movie with Dennis Quaid as the lead dad, but it's an old, old movie that happened way before Lindsay Lohan. So Parent Trap's my honorable mention because, to be quite honest with you, I will never watch that movie again. Not that much of a fan of it, but I have seen it, and I know that they go to camp.
2: And it's it was on my top five. I'm a father of twins now, so
0: it speaks
2: to me now.
0: You're back now,
2: Yeah, so but yes, there's the old
0: version. Oh, my
2: version.
0: God, have they ever switched places on you? Well, your wife doesn't live in England, right?
2: Hey, well, yeah, there's a lot of, and there wasn't a divorce involved and all this stuff that make the plot
0: married.
2: Up of.
0: Okay,
2: so it really wouldn't fit in a lot of ways. But no, they haven't really decided to try to trick us yet. No, I don't know. So I don't know if they.
0: You know, right?
2: Like the
0: big thing about that, like if they were married and they still lived together, they would have known.
2: Yes.
0: It's the fact that they were, you know.
2: Yeah, so they were, yeah. So they would, it would be easier to put, yes. But if you, I feel like if you live with them, yes. Although, they claim my boys, but it's I'm getting my. But they claim the teacher's better than that. Their first grade teacher was really good at telling them apart.
0: Couldn't trick her at all.
2: Yeah. So which I was surprised by. But whatever.
0: All right.
2: Yes.
0: So you put The Parent Trap on your actual.
2: Yeah,
0: list.
2: They're number four on my list.
0: They're number four on your list.
2: Yes.
0: Okay. Number five on my list is Holes. Technicality, it's a prison camp, but still counts. They were to camp, and I love the movie Holes.
2: Okay.
0: Dig them up, them holes, and dig them. An insane cast too. Sigourney Weaver is the lead heel. Mr. Sir is John Voight. Shia LaBeouf, before he's like famous and he's still in that kind of like Even Stevens kid range at Disney.

0: But Shia LaBeouf's an incredible actor. Insane as all Get Out, but an incredible actor. Like, just such a weird cast.
1: Like, yeah, it's
0: always funny when you look back at those kids' Disney movies, and it's like, boy, they pay, huh? Like, they really open it up right. for Sigourney Weaver and John Voight to be jumping in. Because this was back when, like, they were in their primes.
1: Yeah, that's right.
0: Like, early 2000s.
1: Those are bigger, yeah, for sure, with that. Yeah, and I don't have it in my...
0: it's a prison camp, so it's a little bit of a technicality.
1: Yeah,
0: a little bit different.
1: And that's all. And I have a technicality number 5, too, because I had to, like... American Pie makes the most famous line in American Pie is band camp, so it's not a camp movie whatsoever, really, I guess. But since it makes a reference, and it's the enduring... I guess that's the enduring quote. I guess you could go some other direction with that.
0: Well, here's
1: that
0: the movie. Thing, Chris. There is an American Pie movie called American Pie Band Camp.
1: Oh, there you go. Okay, and it actually...
0: Yes.
1: Yeah, I don't think I saw that.
0: And in American Pie 2, they go to band camp.
1: Okay,
0: if you remember, Jason Biggs' character goes to band camp to see Michelle, to get advice from Michelle.
1: Yeah, okay. So there's scenes.
0: There's a very insane scene with an oboe in there that we're not going to get into.
1: Yeah, we got to.
0: Number 4 for me is kind of in the same realm of a comedy movie, but this is a total parody of camp movies, Wet Hot American Summer. Have you ever seen Wet Hot American Summer?
1: Yes.
0: Another movie that's kind of a mind blower as far as the cast is concerned. Like, you've got like Bradley Cooper in there playing a camp counselor. Like, it's one of those movies where it's like it was made. Paul Rudd's in there as a main character in the early 2000s.
1: Paul Rudd's in every movie.
0: It's true, but it's one of those movies where you look back and it's like, wow, this cast aged incredibly well. Like, almost everybody here's a star.
1: Yeah, I had that. I probably would have been, if I did an honorable mention, which I probably should have. I probably would have made that honorable mention. Yeah, you're right. You look back at some of these, and you realize kind of the some of the cast for some of those things. My number. What are we? Number 3.
0: Number 4. Well,
1: number 4.
0: Number 4.
1: That's right.
0: Yeah,
1: I did Parent Trap already.
0: So you're number 3.
1: My number 3
0: first.
1: I mean, I put Friday the 13th on this. I mean.
0: I'll just spoil it. That's my number one.
1: Number one.
0: This list.
1: Okay.
0: Yeah. I mean, it's Camp Crystal Lake. I mean,
1: yeah. I mean, the entire spirit of this ranking. It's at a camp. I mean, the entire movie is placed there, and it's an iconic movie. Obviously, it spawned a franchise. That how many movies have there been now? How many Friday the 13th are there?
0: Oh my God, like 10. I mean, Jason's in space in one of them, I think.
1: Yeah.
0: But the thing that I always found so fascinating about Friday the 13th, you know, as a kid, for me, you know, I was born in 1994, so Jason is a thing already. You know what I mean?
1: That's
0: like
1: right.
0: in pop culture, he's a slasher. He's an established figure as far as fictional is concerned in the horror genre. So I always knew Jason Hockey Mask. Then I'm old enough to finally like watch the movies, right? He's not in the first movie. It's not about Jason at all. It's about his psycho mom, which honestly makes it even scarier because it's an element of realism to it. The only time you see Jason at the in Friday the 13th, the first one, is at the very end when the chick who wins, the chick, that was such a horror movie trope that I just said there, but when the woman who wins is on the boat kind of like, oh, I did. I made it. And she's like sailing away. Jason's deformed body jumps out of the water and grabs her. And it's like one last jump scare. And you don't really know if it's like a fever dream or not, or if it's real. But then I guess it's real because we have the 85 movies that come after where Jason's a monster. But I felt tricked, Chris. I was like waiting in that movie, like, where's Jason going to be at? And it was like, he's not coming. He's not in this movie. It's about the mom.
1: And look at it now, and I guess it's probably a different era that the sequels were a lot more prevalent, I think, back then. But that was 1980, first off, which is earlier than I thought the first one came out. And then think of Friday the 13th Part 2 came out in 81. The next one in 82, 84, 85, 86, 88, 89. So you're at, what is that, 8 in one decade already. And then they kind of slowed down. You got 93, 02, 03, and 09 are the other ones. But yes, it's... I mean, obviously didn't create the genre of the horror movie, but I don't know. If you're talking about what is the most, like, I mean, I guess you get the Dawn of the Living, you got the Night of the Living Dead.
0: That was one of people often credit Texas Chainsaw Massacre too with one of the big ones. I think Halloween was a really huge, because Halloween to me enters into the, it's not just a horror movie, Chris, it's a great movie. Like, it's not just like in the category of like, yeah, it's a fun movie to watch around Halloween. I mean, obviously I only watch it around Halloween. That would be stupid to watch it in July. But like, that's the one where I'm like, this is cinematic masterpiece right here. Like, this is one of the greatest films ever created.
1: See, and it predated by 2 years, 1978. So it came
0: Halloween,
1: out 2 years before Friday the 13th. I would have thought that Friday the 13th was the, I don't say original, but you know what I'm saying. It preceded that. Whether I'm not talking about the quality of it, but Halloween. So.

0: Halloween has a much better case, so whatever.
1: Kevin Bacon died on Friday the 13th, too. A very, very, very young Kevin Bacon.
0: Wow, I didn't even know if
1: it's an arrow shot through his throat.
0: Okay.
1: It's okay, Kevin. Greater things are ahead of you. Wow. Trust me. Number three for me is the movie Heavyweights. With Ben Stiller, Tony Perkis, the camp for fat kids, the fat camp that they go to. It's a Disney movie again. But it's an absolute carry job by Ben Stiller. One of the most quotable movies of my generation. Lunch has been canceled due to a lack of hustle. The kids at one point are hiding things in their like bedposts, like candies and things like that. And Perkis, Ben Stiller, comes in to do a search and he rips open a bedpost and he pulls out a full salami and he goes, "Oh, look, a deli meat." And he just like throws it. Get on the scale. Get off the scale. It's just such a great movie, and it's really made because of Ben Stiller just going. It's a lot like White Goodman's character in Dodgeball, just geared towards being a camp counselor for kids who are overweight.
0: Ben Stiller on the, is he underrated? Like, is he one of the great comedic?
1: Yeah, I think he is.
0: Like minds that we did, because I think of him, his brilliance is as a straight man. Like probably like Something About Mary, like, you know, like, but,
1: which is one of the most underrated, I think, comedy movies ever. Or maybe it's properly rated. I don't know, but it's great.
0: It is great, and I think that's his brilliance. But you just like that he can play over the top characters.
1: White Goodman, Tony Perkis.
0: Whereas
1: Derek Zoolander,
0: if you do that badly, it could be really cheesy and terrible. Like you have to like hit that. You like a character like that. If you don't execute it, it could be really dumb. It could be really stupid movie and really stupid character. And he seems to always click, always hit it out of the park.
1: I'll be with you on that Ben Stiller take. Mainly just because he wrote, directed, and starred in what I think is maybe the funniest movie I've ever seen in my life, which is Tropic Thunder. So for him to do all three of those things for that movie, Ben Stiller is one of the comedic greats in my book. All right, number two now.
0: I'm going with Ernest Goes to Camp.
1: I didn't know if you were going to put an Ernest movie on or not. Jim Varney.
0: Yeah, and you know what? Reading about Jim Varney, did you know that character started out in just a local like commercial in
1: Ernest?
0: Like Tennessee? Ernest. He was like, "Hey, Vern," like that could help care. And it was a local commercial, and then he became bigger in, I think it was Tennessee, I believe, but regardless, in that town or that market, and then went national with commercials for it, and then got a TV show and a movie and multiple, became like this phenomenon of some sort. And it's cheesy and stupid in a lot of ways, I guess. And I certainly would not put him on the Ben Stiller pantheon or anywhere near being a comedic genius. But I'm probably looking at him back more fondly, maybe, because it's like kind of like my childhood or whatever. And there's just the nostalgia aspect of Ernest and they're thinking about it. And I haven't probably thought about him for, he died 6 years ago, apparently, looking at it. And I haven't thought about Ernest for like
1: a decade. I think he died longer than that, because he was the voice of Slinky Dog for Toy Story. I don't know if he did it past Toy Story 2, though.
0: I thought it said 2000 he died, but regardless of when. I haven't thought about Ernest in a while, but Ernest Goes to Camp obviously fits the criteria of the entire thing.
1: In the name of the movie.
0: Yes, and it's all set to
1: 2000, so it's been 26 years since Varney passed.
0: Oh, real 2000?
1: Yeah.
0: Oh, jeez, oh man. Okay, I just misread 2020 then. Okay, wow. Okay, so he was only the first Toy Story. Wow, that long ago. He was
1: No, I think he got into Toy Story 2, too. Because that was in the 90s as well.
0: Okay.
1: But then it was no Toy Story 3, obviously, because that was like 2010. But yeah, R.I.P. Jim Varney, an iconic character for real. Everybody knows Ernest. I haven't seen the movies, and I knew that you were going to go to Ernest Goes to Camp, so I couldn't put it in there.
0: That's like cross-generational, too. Like you're right. It's kind of endured. So whatever.
1: I wonder if my number two is going to be your number one. Meatballs.
0: Yes.
1: Is it your number one?
0: Yes, it is my number one.
1: Yeah, I put Friday the 13th as my number one. I feel like Friday the 13th is just like the classic. You go into camp. It's Camp Crystal Lake, but... Man, Meatballs truly is one of those older movies, like a coming-of-age movie from your generation that I picked up and watched while I was coming of age, because then it became one of my favorite coming-of-age movies. It is amazing. Bill Murray is putting on a masterclass throughout that entire movie. It's one of his first feature films as well. The scene at the beginning at the bus station when he's talking to the guy who's interviewing him for Camp Mohawk. Oh, I should think I know a thing or two. I'm the director of the camp, Jerry Aldini. Nice to meet you. And he tells him all the bizarre things that they're doing at Camp Mohawk, like traveling around the world and paying for prostitutes to see who wins Sexual Awareness Week. Like, it's just unbelievable. The "it just doesn't matter" scene, all time great, right? As far as a pep talk is concerned, it doesn't get much better than that. It just doesn't matter. It just doesn't matter. It just doesn't matter. The hot dog eating.

0: scene every day. I'm eating more and more hot dogs. And then that one liner that is so beautiful right before the contest starts. What? No mustard?
1: And I use hyperbole, and I guess this is why I put the two on there, because Ben Stiller. So Ben Stiller, if Bill Murray, I still hate to go the same line, but like one of the great comedic minds of all time. Like that's the main reason I put Meatballs there, is to get a Bill Murray, because I feel like anything Bill Murray touches generally is really
0: it's gold,
1: good.
0: Yeah. Fun,
1: yeah. So that's why, you know, I do that. So I just talked about Ben Stiller being, I don't even know if Bill Murray's underrated or what it is.
0: No, Bill Murray's rated. He's supposed to be.
1: Yeah, so, but yeah. I have a special place. I think we did Christmas movies, and I put that with you. I had Scrooge.
0: You had Scrooge up there, yeah.
2: You know, man, Meatballs really is one of the more charming movies, too, ever. And it's like, for someone who's my age, you may have never seen it or something like that, it's a really good watch that still holds up. I mean, it's not completely dated where you're like, this is just boring. Like, it still hits pretty good.
3: Are you ready for the good times?
2: You hear that song about 20 times throughout that movie.
1: It's funny because I'm the age where it was kind of before my, you know, obviously wasn't for the theaters or anything like that, but just sort of, so I grew up thinking like, oh, that's old. You know, it's great. It was like 10 years old when you're a kid. That seems like forever ago.
0: It's ancient. What is that, black and white?
1: Yeah, you think it's not. But that's like, it's like the Animal House era, the Caddyshack era.
2: 79 was when Meatballs was made. Did you know there's 4 Meatballs movies?
1: Yeah, I just saw that.
2: I will never watch another
1: one. That's what they said. Even 2 of them aren't even like at all linear in any way to being... Like, or I don't know how it was worded. I was just sort of while you were talking, so I can't explain it. But I saw that too.
2: Yeah, very weird.
1: But
2: all right, anyway, there's our camp movies top 5. Really well done, Chris. I'm proud of you. We come back. We're going to take a quick look at the rest of the division, kind of set the table there for those 3 teams, and then it's off to camp. It's the Steelers Blitz on Steelers Nation Radio, part of the Steelers Audio Network.

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2: 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John Stallworth.
3: I often ask myself and even ask guys I play with about the Steeler type player. Did we draft those type players, or would they come into the environment and become immersed in an environment and it becomes a part of them? I don't know which one it was, but I think that the fact that we blended so well together as a team, that we went through some difficult times as a team, helped us. You know, people look at those years that we won the Super Bowls over that 6 or 7 year span, they think everything was all rosy, but we had issues. We were just tight enough, close enough to get through that. We had the leadership and on the field and within the coaching staff to get over things like that, to get through those difficult situations. When you play, you don't think about history. You think about today. And what you got to do today. You don't think about what's going to happen after you're gone, how this team is going to be looked at, or how you're going to be looked at years from now. You think about today and doing the job you have to do today and being the best you could possibly be today. I was drafted in the fourth round, and I got a phone call, I think from Myron Cope, and to tell me I'd been drafted by the Steelers. And Myron asked me a few questions, and that was it. I mean, there was, you know, I hung the phone up, and I called my mom and told her I'd been drafted. Looking back on it, kind of comical that it would be Myron Cope that gave me a call.
4: And right down the middle of the field went John Stallworth.
3: The personal relationships, I think, stand out in my mind more than anything. Those relationships built with teammates and friends and things that you grow from and you learn from, those are the big moments. Those are the times that when I think back over 14 years in Pittsburgh, those are things that readily come to mind.
2: The Steelers Legend Series on SNR.
5: Hard to believe that Cam Hayward has been in this league since 2011. Part of the 2011 Steelers draft class, which is a loaded draft class as far as the NFL is concerned, and we'll get to that in just a second, but man, I was in high school, Chris, in 2011 when Cam Hayward was drafted. Him still playing in the league and playing that position in this league is truly remarkable and something that is just unfathomable. And then you realize there's two of them because Cam Jordan was drafted in 2011 too, and he plays on the defensive line for the Saints, and he's a Hall of Fame type player too. He's in every way kind of like the Saints version of Cam Hayward. Yeah. Maybe even elevated more because the Saints don't have much of a rich history as far as individual talents are concerned. So he might be even higher than Hayward is considered over there in New Orleans. But, like, that's insane to me. Defensive lineman, you've been playing since 2011. Crazy, crazy. I can't do the stuff that I did in 2011 today, and I'm still 32. I'm still young, technically speaking. Like, it's truly unbelievable that those two are still kicking it.
6: Yeah, and did we do this by accident one day? We kind of went through and like, wow, this 2011. Because, I mean, you go down this list. I mean, Cam Newton, Vaughn Miller, A.J. Green, Patrick Peterson, talked about earlier, and Julio Jones.
5: Well, this is the title that was handed to it. That's what I was teasing for. The speculation by Bill Barnwell at ESPN, is 2011 NFL draft the best defensive draft class in the history of this league? And you mentioned a couple of these guys, but he has locks for Hall of Fames, J.J. Watt, Vaughn Miller, Richard Sherman, Patrick Peterson. I mean, those are four locks to get into the Hall of Fame. There's also guys like Aldon Smith, who was insanely good, maybe just not long enough in this league. Robert Quinn was a very gifted player drafted. Justin Houston was a standout from this draft class, kind of putting them in that next tier. And then he talks about Cam Hayward and Cam Jordan as like the two left standing. But I think both of those guys are Hall of Famers as well. I think Cam Hayward's really playing himself into being a lock for the Hall of Fame right now. So that's

0: five, if we include Cam Hayward, locks for the Hall of Fame in one defensive draft class. And as you mentioned, there's still like AJ Green's, and wasn't Julio Jones a part of that draft class too? Like, AJ so Green, offensively maybe. Speaking, an MVP in Cam Newton.
1: Yeah.
0: But defensively speaking, Barnwell's got a point. This is loaded with talent.
1: Yeah, when you look at that, and it is, I mean, it's some of those guys, and in a lot of ways, that makes more underscores Cam Hayward's longevity and Cam Jordan, too, that how long has J.J. Watt been retired by now? Like, and
0: how, Richard Sherman's been on the prime desk on Amazon Football for like 3 years now.
1: I mean, we know Patrick Peterson, we know his last season was here. We referenced him a little bit earlier. I mean, and Vaughn Miller still was, he was playing last year. I don't know if he signed for this year
0: yet. He's still technically kicking. They didn't include him in the list because he doesn't have a team right now. Yeah. But he had 9 sacks last year, so I think someone's going to sign him.
1: Yeah, he's still around, but he's certainly not the every down play. Like, didn't play the most snaps. Like,
0: he's a third string guy. Yeah. Something
1: so
0: like that.
1: In some ways, this also serves, and the initial point or the actual point is a good one.
0: The Cams are still starters, Jordan and Hayward.
1: And the fact that the longevity, not only is Cam Hayward still starting, but he's not just like this situational guy or whatever it is, or plugs in and, you know, backup type guy. Mm-hmm. He's still play. I mean, of all those guys you listed, some of them obviously have had on whole better careers. Like, I mean, J.J. Watt's an all-time great or whatever, but
0: that's the other thing I was going to say. It's like, it's not just that you have 5 Hall of Famers. We're including Cam as a lock. So we have 5 lock Hall of Famers. Let's throw Jordan in there too. So you've got 6 lock Hall of Famers. It's the fact that you're talking about the upper crust when it comes to some of these Hall of Famers. Like, J.J. Watt's a Hall of Famer, also one of the greatest defensive players ever. Richard Sherman, Hall of Famer, also one of the greatest cornerbacks in the league's history.
1: I mean, what Von Miller's 138 and a half sacks in his career. I mean, he's, you know, multi-time.
0: Compiler.
1: Multi-time. You think so?
0: No, I'm kidding. Oh, he's a DPOY. There's a little bit of a compiling aspect to it.
1: Well,
0: but you still have to compile 9 sacks when you're this old like he did last year.
1: The way he kind of bounced around a little bit. But I guess that's where I started this, started this little point here about Cam Hayward. Cam Hayward's still at a high level in every day. Like, Von Miller, yeah, he got those sacks last year, but it's like he's been kind of bouncing around. I don't want to say hanging on. That's probably unfair to him to say that, but to a point, there's an element of that, right? You know what I mean? He's sort of
0: the Bills made the big trade for him, right? Bring him up from Denver, and he really hasn't lived up to that hype since.
1: He
0: kind of fell off in Buffalo. Honestly, good for Denver to get rid of him when they did, in the haul that they got for him.
1: And it's been now 8 years since he's had a double digit sack season, and I guess you could spit, I mean.
0: But he's a Bronco legend. I think he won the Super Bowl MVP the year that
1: when they
0: won the Super Bowl.
1: And I mean, what do we got? 1, 2, 3 first team All Pros.
0: 1 DPOY.
1: Yeah, 3 second team All Pros. He's runner up a DPOY
0: more times.
1: Yeah. So he's
0: a Hall of Famer. Yeah.
1: Yes, he's definitely a Hall of Famer. Yes.
0: So that class is just loaded. And no offense to Cam Jordan, but Cam Hayward's kind of the torchbearer right now for it, because he's playing at a bit higher level than Cam Jordan is right now. Jordan's still very good, but Cam Hayward is an All-Pro, a second-team All-Pro last year. So it really is truly remarkable to see the longevity that he's displayed at that position and the ability that he's still displayed as long as he's played that position. And the thing that you mentioned, too, like, with a guy like Von Miller, like, when he comes back, like, they're going to limit his snap counts. Like, Cam Jordan didn't lead the league in snaps for that position last year. Cam Hayward at that age is playing more than anybody else, playing more than the rookies that were drafted.
1: Yeah.
0: Like,
1: yeah,
0: he's truly a unicorn in that aspect. Again, Miller and Jordan are still playing, so they're technically still unicorns too, I guess. But you get my drift. Cam Hayward is just doing stuff that is jaw-dropping, and that's why I think I have, despite him not getting any of that team success, any of that playoff success that he's been craving, I have moved him firmly into the lock category as a Hall of Famer, because he just continues to do it year after year after year. And when you're this old winning second team All Pros, the longevity of your ability is becoming one of your biggest cases to get into the Hall.
1: Yeah, and that's what – and it's – Cam Hayward's had a career where, remember, he was sort of a backup. He didn't really – ascend until like year 4 or so, and then
0: All Pros didn't start coming to like year 7-8 for him.
1: Yeah, then he took that next level at that point, and you kind of think that's, oh well, he's kind of peaking here, and now the peaks just keep lasting, and that really, and that's the part about it, is underscores those all-time greats that in that draft class, and he's the last man standing. I know the different positions and things, you know, it'd be different to ask maybe a cornerback like a Patrick Peterson to last as long as a D tackle necessarily, although I mean, you know, I don't know if that's, but the fact

0: that Cam, amongst all those, is still playing. And, you know, there was really no, like you said, the most snaps in the league. There, if you didn't know his age, you wouldn't think. They certainly didn't treat him last year like that. And part of it might have been necessity, and part of it was the Seahawks played a lot of defensive snaps last year. That was certainly an element to it. And there was a lot of injuries at his position. And I, you know, you would think just it would be wise, it would be smart to try to limit him more. And as we a little bit talked about with TJ Watt in terms of putting him in the right positions and getting that, I hate the word load management, but that's kind of what I'm talking about. But and at some point there has to be a decline for the human body. But I wouldn't bet on it happen this year, because, you know, people have been saying it for 5 or 6 years now. Oh, Cam Hayward's going to decline now and age out, but it hasn't happened yet. So I'm never going to predict it again until it actually happens.
1: That's the same where I'm at too. Like, I've been saying that this is the year that it finally, you know, the rug gets pulled out from underneath him. It just never does. And in fact, I think he was better last year than he even was a year prior. He was hurt 2 years ago. So bounce back from, like, it was perfect last year to be like, the injury happened. He definitely won't get back up to snuff. He was even better. So Cam Hayward, I will believe in you until, you know, you're 50 years old and you finally start to slow down a little bit. And by slow down, you're still like the second team All-Pro.
0: Yeah.
1: Training camp starts tomorrow, Chris. The players move in. We've got wall-to-wall coverage for you. It starts at 9 a.m. with me and Labs on the training camp report. We go all the way to 6 p.m. So we are live all day, every day that there is training camp up at St. Vincent College. I'm sure you'll be popping in and out of the radio booth from time to time. So anywhere, or there's not a better place to get training camp coverage than here on Steelers Nation Radio. So keep an ear out for that. He's Chris Adamski. I'm Tom Opperman. Guys, we blinked in training camps here. You blink again, the season's going to be starting. So full steam ahead. Enjoy camp. We'll talk to you next time on the Steelers Blitz on Steelers Nation Radio, part of the Steelers Audio Network.
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0: Good afternoon, Steeler Nation. It's The Drive on the Steelers Audio Network. Wes Schuler and Matt Williamson with you here for the next 2 hours on this Thursday, where Matt, list season rolls along, and we continue to get a little bit closer to training camp.
1: Yeah, and it's summer. You know, it feels like summer. We had some vacations on the horizon. I think a lot of people were traveling and all that good stuff. And camp's not that far, dude.
0: It's not.
1: It really isn't.
0: It's really not. I dropped off my daughters at daycare at school this morning, right?
1: Yeah.
0: And my oldest, Olivia, was like, "Dad, there's only like 3 people in my class this week so far." And I'm like, "Sweetheart, it's vacation
1: yeah,
0: season.
1: Yeah, a lot of people are at the beach or whatever. Yeah, yeah, yeah.
0: It's that time of year. You gotta get it while you can. And July, certainly post-July 4th, very popular vacation time. Matt and I will be taking some time off between now and training camp, but we'll get to all of that when it's pertinent.
1: Mm-hmm, mm-hmm.
0: Matt, we will continue doing some list season stuff today. Jeremy Fowler has another list out that we'll get to.

0: We might even do some World Cup of best NFL quarterback ever here.
1: All right.
0: I think is where we go today. But I wanted to start with you, Bill Barnwell of ESPN.
1: Yeah, I saw this, but I didn't dig in. Yeah,
0: he put basically how Super Bowl. Let me read the title so I get it right. How Super Bowl level NFL rosters are built at each position.
1: Okay.
0: He took the last 30 teams that have been in the Super Bowl. So the last 15 Super Bowls, two teams each.
1: Oh, okay. Both teams. Okay. Yes, not just the winners.
0: The last 30 teams that have played for a Super Bowl over the last 15 years and basically broke down how they acquired their roster at each position. So this isn't necessary. When I saw the headline, I thought it was going to be like, okay, well, you need this level of a quarterback. You need this level
1: That's what I thought too.
0: You need this level of a defensive line.
1: It's
0: more so about how you assemble your roster than exactly what is needed to likely make you a Super Bowl.
1: I thought it was
0: going to
1: be like you need two pass rushers. You need a playmaker. You need to have a
0: quarterback who's at least a B-plus.
1: Yeah.
0: That's what I thought it was going to be as well.
1: So this
0: when
1: is
0: I
1: more like team building or like where they were drafted or how they were acquired, that kind of stuff.
0: And I don't think we need to go through every single position and here's how many wide receivers were drafted and here's how many were. But I did find those numbers on the quarterback position, especially as, you know, here in Steeler land, we're trying to find our next franchise long-term quarterback.
1: Yeah.
0: I found some of the quarterback stuff very interesting. So again, last 15 Super Bowls, 30 teams in total. Of those 30 teams that have gone to the last 15 Super Bowls, 24 of the 30 were with a quarterback that they drafted. Okay.
1: That they drafted.
0: Yes.
1: Okay.
0: 24 of the 30 quarterbacks were drafted by that team. Of those 24, 12 were high first round draft picks. So top half of the first round.
1: I assume you count like Mahomes twice.
0: That's an interesting. I would think so. Yes.
1: Because if you get the 30, you have to.
0: To get the 30, you have to. You're right. So 12 high first round draft picks, one mid round first round draft pick, 5 day two picks, and 6 day three picks.
1: 6 day three picks shocks me a little bit.
0: Couple of those, Russell Wilson.
1: Brady.
0: Brady's technically a day two. You're right.
1: He's a day three.
0: Russell Wilson is technically a day two.
1: Wilson's a two. Brady's probably all of them.
0: He might be. He probably is. You're right.
1: Yeah, exactly. Right.
0: Yes.
1: Just draft Brady at 199th overall and you can do that.
0: We
1: should have known that off the bat. Yeah.
0: You're right. We should.
1: He's going to screw everything up.
0: I should have known that. Also, Brady was 5 of those 6. Do you know who the other one
1: Purdy.
0: Was? Purdy. Or 4 of those 6. Purdy was 2 of them.
1: Okay. Yep. Yeah.
0: Because he's been to 2 Super Bowls.
1: And they're late day threes.
0: They are very late day threes.
1: Not,
0: Purdy was Mr. Irrelevant.
1: Right,
0: he was quite literally the latest you can be drafted. 4 of the 5 day 2 appearances were from Russell Wilson and Jalen Hurts.
1: Okay.
0: Could you guess who the other one was? I don't know if I would have gotten that.
1: Garoppolo?
0: I would. It's a good one, but no. Because he was acquired via trade.
1: Oh.
0: Now, technically, you're right.
1: Yeah, he was a day two player.
0: It was Colin Kaepernick, actually, was the other one.
1: Yeah.
0: When that would have taken me some time to find out.
1: Yeah, that would have taken me some time.
0: Go back through who was each quarterback in the last 15 Super Bowls. So, So that's kind of how the 24 of the 30 draft picks played out. 12 high first round picks, 1 in the mid first round, 5 day 2, 6 day 3, with obviously a very heavy presence by Tom Brady there at the end. And then, Matt, 2 were acquired by trade, being Matthew Stafford and Jimmy Garoppolo.
1: Okay. I forgot Garoppolo was traded.
0: And yes, Garoppolo was traded. And so that brings us to 26 out of the 30 quarterbacks. The remaining 4 were acquired via free agency.
1: Darnold
0: would be one. I was trying to think. That's another one that I was trying to kind of rack my brain on here. I know Darnold would be one. Nick Foles would be one.
1: Good one.
0: He
1: doesn't tell you who they are.
0: He doesn't say the 4 for that position.
1: I'm sure he could figure it out.
0: I'm sure. Yeah. But I know Darnold. Darnold would be one. Know that Nick Foles would be one. We'd have to start racking our brains and going back year by year. But what I got from that, Matt, is that basically of the last 30 quarterbacks that have been to a Super Bowl, 13 of them were drafted very highly.
1: Yes.
0: Acquired by their team, drafted very highly, because you'd put Matt Stafford into that conversation too.
1: You'd put Darnold into that conversation too.
0: So really, it's basically half. It's basically half of the quarterbacks that have gone to the Super Bowl have been first round draft picks.
1: And usually early.
0: and most of them are high.

0: first half of the draft, first round picks.
1: Totally adds up.
0: Not surprising.
1: Yeah, it really isn't. I mean, I've said this before, and it's very Pickett related. If you look at the quarterbacks drafted from like 20 overall to 50 overall, it's a really bad hit rate.
0: It is.
1: Like, that's bad for
0: like Aaron Rodgers.
1: Rodgers, Lamar.
0: And Lamar. That's about it.
1: And Hurts, kind of, you know. Yeah. I mean, I'm not sure he's at that level, but you know what I mean? Like, if you're a late first, it usually doesn't go well. Like, it doesn't bode well for like Jackson Dart.
0: Yes.
1: You know, the history shows that guys drafted in that area haven't hit.
0: It was the kind of the Kenny Pickett area.
1: Right, right. Like, if you were good enough, you're already gone to a bad team.
0: Sure.
1: Right.
0: Yeah.
1: There's definitely a bad team that needed a quarterback before 20th pick.
0: The Johnny Manziel area there and, mm-hmm. and all that. So that was kind of what stood out to me really about the quarterback position.
1: Does he do every position or just like key position?
0: He does do every single position.
1: Wow.
0: And again, I don't know if we need to run through like how
1: I'm just curious about running back.
0: I was surprised. 18 of the 30 were drafted.
1: Okay.
0: One high first round pick. Two mid first round picks, two late first round picks, 6 day 2 picks, which makes a ton of sense.
1: Yeah.
0: 6 day 3 picks, and 1 UDFA. 4 acquired via trade, 8 acquired via free agency.
1: That's kind of what I thought. I mean, I don't think you need to spend an early pick in that position to go to the Super Bowl.
0: No. And yeah, I mean, wonder.
1: That kind of backs it up pretty well.
0: Let's graze through this. So 18 of 30 were drafted by their team. I wonder if that's the lowest percentage.
1: Of any position.
0: Wide receiver, let's see, it was 20 of 30.
1: Is he just calling like wide receiver one, like your best wide receiver?
0: He has I'm glad you said that. He has lead wide receiver and second wide receiver.
1: Oh, okay.
0: So second wide receiver is a little different, but lead wide receiver, 20 of the 30 were drafted by their own team. Second,
1: I would think that's a pretty high rate, yeah.
0: Second, 12 of the 30 were drafted by their team.
1: They come and go.
0: 17 were free agent acquisitions, which, again, they come and go.
1: Yeah, that makes
0: That makes a lot of sense.
1: You can always get one on the market.
0: Yes. Tight ends, 23 of the 30 were drafted by the team that they went there with. One high first-round pick.
1: That actually doesn't shock me, because if you get, like, a Kelce, you don't let him go.
0: You hold on to him.
1: Your Kittle, you know, Gronk.
0: One high first-round pick, 13 day 2 picks, 9 day 3 picks.
1: That's interesting and not surprising. When you lay it out like that, yeah.
0: You can find some really good tight ends outside of the first round. Left tackle, Matt, 19 of the 30 with the teams that drafted them, 7 of them being high first round picks, 3 of them being mid first round picks, 3 of them being late first round picks.
1: You got to get your left tackle in the first round, folks.
0: You got to go shopping at the luxury store.
1: Yeah.
0: You can't get those in the bargain
1: bin. I mean, how many times do we talk about taking for the Steelers this year? We knew they needed a receiver. We knew they needed a tackle. I was very much on board with tackle first.
0: Yeah.
1: You know, I just think that's where they come from.
0: Right tackle, pretty similar. 20 of the 30 were drafted by their own team. 4 high first-round picks, 3 mid-first-round picks, 8 day 2 picks out of that group for right tackle.
1: Okay.
0: Let's see here. Guard.
1: I'm sure there's very few first round guards and centers.
0: Yes. That's kind of the thing there. Centers, 19 of them still with their team out of 30 there.
1: I can see a high percentage being drafted. I just don't think they'll be drafted high.
0: Yes. No, it's 7 day 2 picks, 5 day 3 picks, 7 UDFAs.
1: Okay.
0: 7 UDFAs.
1: Wow.
0: Matt,
1: there must be somebody good that's Kelce a UDFA?
0: No, he was like a 6.
1: He was a 7 he was like or a 6 or something. Yeah.
0: Kelce was a 6th round pick.
1: Okay.
0: Yes. Let's see here. Wouldn't have been Alex Mack. Wouldn't have been Ryan Jensen.
1: No. I'm thinking like one of the Patriot guys, Andrews or somebody like that. Somebody that went a lot that gets a lot of, you know, gets a lot of those tallies.
0: Guard.
1: Even like the Chiefs didn't have, I mean, that was not an undrafted,
0: 2nd round pick.
1: I'm thinking about a team that went often.
0: Guard now out of 60, right? Because it's 2
1: Makes
0: positions.
1: Sense.
0: 39 out of 60 were drafted
1: by their original team.
0: By their original team. 2 mid first rounders, 3 late first rounders, 15 on day 2, 14 on day 3.
1: Guards on day 2 is historically where you get really high quality starters.
0: Yes, you know, you do.
1: Right? And you don't want to pick up the fifth. You don't want to deal with the 5th-year option nonsense.
0: Exactly right. It makes a lot of sense. It's like it's the Linderbaum thing that we
1: just saw.
0: That's
1: a dilemma.
0: For edge rushers, Matt, he breaks it down into same thing. Lead edge rusher, second edge.
1: I bet this is heavy on first rounders.
0: 18 out of 30 were drafted by their team in terms of the lead guys. 7 of them high first rounders, 2 of them mid first rounders, 4 of them late first rounders.
1: I would have thought even higher.

0: Higher percentage.
1: I would have thought even higher, but that's.
2: But if you look at the great edge rushers, a lot of them have changed teams, which is kind of shocking considering how valuable the position is.
1: Five of them via trade.
2: Yeah. Okay.
1: And like, that would include, the Von traded. Millers of the world.
2: Yeah.
1: So an interesting one there, certainly.
2: It's funny, like, if we put up Fowler's edge rusher list, I bet 60% of them have been traded.
1: Yeah.
2: Yeah, now Miles Garrett, you know, now Micah Parsons.
1: It's
2: true. The top two, right?
1: It's true.
2: And even if, I know it's cheating, but the Texans traded to get Will Anderson. They did not have the third pick.
1: That's true, though. Yeah, You're right. They moved up to go get him. Great call by you. Lead defensive tackle, Matt, 24 of the 30 drafted by their team. That's another one of those I feel like.
2: Yeah, I don't think you let him go.
1: You get those guys in the middle of your line.
2: Yeah.
1: They fit what you're trying to do. And
2: you draft Chris Jones in the first round, and you don't let him go anywhere, you know?
1: Exactly.
2: Actually,
1: right.
2: He might have been a second round.
1: Unless it's like a Milton Williams who just prices himself, you know, comes
2: from. You have too many of them.
1: And prices himself out. Off-ball linebackers, 60 here again for two positions. 42 of the 60 drafted by their team. I guess that makes sense, too, because that's one of those. There's a shortage
2: there. If you're a leader,
1: If
2: you like running the defense, you're the leader, the green dot guy. You know.
1: You know, and like the
2: I bet they're not high picks.
1: The Zach Bonds of the world seem less
2: often.
1: Yeah,
2: that was an anomaly.
1: Only three of those 42 off-ball linebackers were high first-round picks. Two mid-first-round, five late first-round. So that's... Five. That's 10 out of 42 were first-round picks. That's it.
2: Okay. Wow. And it's probably somebody, a repeat offender several times.
1: Cornerback, it's about 50% as well, Matt. 29 of the 60.
2: I bet these are pretty high picks.
1: Accounting for two. 29 of the 60, so just about half were drafted by their original team. One high first-round pick, two mid-first-round picks, six late first-round picks.
2: I would have thought that's even higher.
1: So that kind of late first-round, though. That's where Gonzalez went, right? Mm-hmm. And that's where...
2: McDuffie.
1: I guess Quinyon Mitchell some of those guys. 10 acquired via trade, 19 via free agency, such as Stephon Gilmore, Darrell Revis.
2: Oh, some big names, yeah.
1: Darius Slay when he was with the Eagles, Jalen Ramsey when he was with the Rams. So those guys are kind of not quite wide receivers, but pretty close. There's a lot of movement there.
2: There is a lot of movement.
1: But you gotta draft them pretty highly.
2: The top guys go early.
1: Safety, 32 of the 60, so a little over half. Three were mid first round picks, seven were late first round picks, 13 day two picks.
2: Not surprising.
1: And unless you're going to get Caleb Downs, that's kind of the sweet spot for safeties. And so, Matt, to kind of close this down, he put four takeaways from doing this exercise. What did I learn from doing this, from crunching all these numbers and putting together this picture? Number one, the 2025 season was very weird. The Patriots and Seahawks were built in ways that I'm not sure other teams have tried or will try to emulate. The Patriots found 10 of the 20 starters in free agency, tying them with the 2015 Broncos for the most of any team over the past 15 seasons.
2: So it's only 1 year, but I think you immediately have to say, is it the beginning of a trend, or did they just do it differently?
1: Absolutely.
2: And, you know,
1: is it an exception to the rule?
2: Yeah.
1: Or is this one of those, as we know, the game changes and evolves and adapts?
2: Because we've heard a lot lately of, it used to be superstar quarterback win Super Bowl. Last 2 years... hasn't been.
1: No.
2: And even Mahomes' last win.
1: It was the better quarterback lost each of the last two Super Bowls.
2: Yeah.
1: In terms of what they did in the regular season.
2: So even the last three winners, you include the Chiefs in there, yes, they had a superstar quarterback, but their offense was only like 15th in DVOA that year. The defense was better than the offense.
1: Defense was really good.
2: Yeah.
1: His second takeaway, drafting and development is essential. I think that doesn't surprise anybody. We know that as football fans. No matter what the position is, you got to draft well. You got to retain talent and develop talent.
2: And that makes me happy because I would hate if this league turns into baseball where I can just go buy a team.
1: I completely agree.
2: Yeah.
1: Take number three. Yes, the LA Rams are outliers, but not as much as you think. They make several aggressive trades, but they also have a lot of guys on that roster that they drafted and developed.
2: Yeah, just no first rounders.
1: Just no first rounders.
2: Yeah.
1: They've hit on a lot of day two and day three picks.
2: Oh, tons. Puka, right.
1: And then final takeaway from this exercise was each team builds through only a handful of high-profile moves. Whether it's top draft picks, high-profile trades, high-end free agents, like you're – your highest

0: profile moves, you only get a couple of those.
1: Oh, yeah,
0: you
1: yeah,
0: get
1: yeah.
0: what I'm saying? There's where it's
1: three almost, times you push your chips in the middle.
0: Like,
1: you
0: yes.
1: know, you got to hit them all.
0: It's
1: you know?
0: So often swinging for the big trade or the big first round draft pick is what you get judged upon.
1: Mm-hmm.
0: But in reality, what you do on day two and day three of the draft and what you do in free agency is just as important as your high profile.
1: That's
0: moves.
1: The nuts and bolts, the meats yeah. and potatoes. Yeah, yeah, yeah, yeah. That makes sense.
0: It certainly does. So,
1: because like the Niners, I mean, they're the weirdest one because they fell into Purdy. But I mean, they pushed all their chips in for Trey Lance. I mean, that would have crippled an organization like the Browns.
0: Great,
1: move.
0: Great example.
1: Yeah. And they somehow got over it.
0: Still,
1: which is nuts.
0: Still
1: yeah.
0: going to the playoffs.
1: Yeah, yeah.
0: You're right. That's a very good call by you, an example by you. Let's take our first break. We'll continue. We've got another Jeremy Fowler list to get to here as we roll along. Just
1: speaking of
0: started.
1: Which, all I did was see the bottom, the honorable mentions, and
0: people
1: I'm going to have problems with this
0: people
1: list.
0: People are going to be a little upset by this list, myself and Matt included. We'll get to that when we return. It's The Drive, Steelers Nation Radio on the Steelers Audio Network.
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8: You know, I was only in college for 2 years. 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And, you know, you get a chance to go out and play with the likes of, like, you know, Jerome, Cordell, playing against the Baltimore Ravens, and, you know, Ray Lewis and Rod Woodson. Like, these guys are, like, Hall of Famers. And here I am, you know, 24 months removed from graduating high school to playing with guys that I admire and that I looked up to. You know, it's an out-of-body experience because, you know, you don't know whether to go over and ask these guys for the autograph or what, because I was basically still a kid. There's nothing like Sunday morning here. You know, you can feel it, you can smell it, and like you can't get to the locker room fast enough to put your helmet on and run out on the field and see, you know, the fans swinging those terrible towels. You know, I kind of get goosebumps just thinking about it, you know, how special it was. 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They live, eat, and breathe football here. And you don't understand it until you leave, because you think it's just normal to you because that's all that you know. Until you go somewhere, and you're like, the fans are not the same, but the fans here are the best.
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0: back on the drive here as we roll along, and we're laughing, we're having some fun as we always do. But Matt, when we get into the I say the Jeremy Fowler list, but I need to be careful.
1: He's just compiling.
0: I don't want people coming after Jeremy Fowler. This is not just his opinions. He is compiling it, and I think it's kind of what makes it a little more upsetting from executives and scouts and GMs across the league on the best defensive tackles heading into the 2026 season from what we saw last year. And Matt, I don't think we need to bury the lead here. We both did the same thing today. This article comes out. We look at it. All right, where's Cam Hayward? All right, you're scrolling down. Wow, still no Cam Hayward.
1: Yeah.
0: He's not even in the top 10.
1: Which is nuts to me.
0: He was just an all-pro last year.
1: Like, right, he's playing better than ever.
0: What are we doing?
1: We did John Ledyard's defensive tackle list earlier this week. He had him second, which might be a smidge ambitious, but I think top five is a lock.
0: He's closer to second than he is outside of the top 10.
1: Right. Honorable mention, or we'll throw his name out there. You know, that's insane to me.
0: Just absolutely insane, because if you've been following along with this exercise,

0: as the last couple weeks. There's 10 guys that get ranked,
1: mm-hmm.
0: and then there's a couple honorable mentions that were close, and then there's just also receiving votes.
1: Yeah, yeah.
0: Cam Hayward wasn't even in the honorable mention category. He was in the also receiving votes, so that means at best he was ranked 14th. At best, he was ranked 14th.
1: Okay.
0: That's insane. I don't care.
1: That's
0: black
1: nuts
0: and gold
1: to me.
0: Glasses. I know the network that we're on.
1: Right, right, right.
0: That's nuts to
1: that's
0: me.
1: That's nuts. I mean, this could be Ravens Nation radio, and I'd be saying the exact same thing. I mean, that's crazy to me. I'm trying to think why executives or front office people would think that. And originally, I just thought maybe because of his age, they just think he's declining if they haven't paid a ton of attention lately.
0: But Bosa,
1: then you're not doing your job.
0: Nick Bosa was still fifth on edge rushers last year, and he played three games last year.
1: Yeah, yeah, yeah.
0: So don't tell me it's as much about that. Like, you know what I mean? The disconnect there is annoying.
1: The other thing, and I'm really making excuses here, but at some point in his career, or for much of his career, he was considered a, quote, defensive end.
0: That was one thing that crossed my mind, too, was like, did some people vote for him differently?
1: Yeah.
0: In a different position.
1: They look at defensive the Steelers,
0: tackle, and they said, Cam's not a defensive tackle.
1: The only defensive tackles on the Steelers are noses then. You know, like, but that's not where he aligns. He aligns over the guard a high, high percentage of the time. He's never outside the tackle.
0: It's the same outside linebacker versus edge rusher conversation that you were having yesterday. It's time to adapt and evolve.
1: We know where these people align. And they're nickel all the time anyway.
0: So Cam Hayward was in the also receiving votes with Kobe Turner, Kenny Clark, Diggy Zua.
1: Okay. Those are all good players. And Kobe Turner is one of my favorite under the radar, doesn't get enough credit dudes. But Cam's in a different class than all those guys. Yeah.
0: And I think he's in a different class than these three honorable mentions. The guy whose name I always butcher and everybody in the YouTube comments
1: knows,
0: Vita Vea.
1: I let it slide the other day, but yeah.
0: DeForest
1: Buckner. He should be in the top 10, too, by the way. Vea is a monster.
0: He should be. Oh, yeah. Real quick, I meant to say this at the start of the segment. Our resident statistician TV, Tom Brady also counted as one of those free agent quarterbacks.
1: Oh, for the Bucs.
0: And so did Peyton Manning.
1: That's good thinking. Right.
0: TV, crunching the numbers for us. DeForest Buckner and Byron Murphy. Those are the three honorable mentions.
1: I said the other day, I think Murphy's maybe going to be number one on this list a year from now. Maybe I think the world's a little slow keeping up, but all those guys probably have strong cases for the top 10.
0: So let's get into it and see how it all shakes out here.
1: 10-1.
0: 10-1. Number 10, Jordan Davis of the Philadelphia Eagles. The highest ranking he got in the voting process was 5. Last year, he was unranked. And Matt, as we've kind of talked about, I mean, he might not be the talent of Carter, but he's been the more productive player for Philadelphia.
1: Yeah, and they just invested in him. All those three honorable mentions are just missed or whatever. I would have ahead of Davis, but Davis took a big step forward this past year, particularly as a pass rusher, every down guy. He's not just a monster in the middle. He's playing more snaps, too. So his trajectory is going the right direction.
0: He strikes me as the Cam Hayward type guy that might have his best seasons in his 30s.
1: Yeah, maybe. I bet his game doesn't fade away slow.
0: It's like he's just so consistent, man.
1: Every year
0: he gets a little bit better. Every year he gets a little bit stronger. Mm-hmm. And there's just some Cam Hayward.
1: Learn some tricks.
0: Some Cam Hayward vibes there. Number 9, Milton Williams of the New England Patriots.
1: Former
0: Philadelphia Eagle. He was ranked as high as 5. Last year he was unranked. He's 27 years old.
1: In his prime, making big money.
0: He's a top 10 guy.
1: Yeah. I mean, he's an impact interior pass rusher in particular, but he can play the run too. Super talented. Was a project coming out of school, and that's why projects hit.
0: He was a third round pick, right?
1: I think he was a third.
0: Number 8, Matt, is Zach Allen of the Denver Broncos. He came in as high as 3 on this list in some votes. Last year, he was an honorable mention. He is now 28 years old.
1: Another one of the more unheralded players in the league that is really, really disruptive, really difficult to play against. I had no problem with that. Again, that threesome that just missed and Cam, I think, have better cases than these guys at the bottom. But I'm not knocking the guys at the bottom here at all.
0: Number 7, new in the AFC North, it's Dexter Lawrence II. Last year, Matt, he was number 1 on this list. He falls to 7 after a little bit of an injury-riddled campaign.
1: Yeah.
0: He did get received votes as high as number 3 on this list. He is now 28 years old.
1: And last year wasn't as good as the past few, but I mentioned this the other day. His still on-off splits with the Giants were remarkable. And the ones I'm referring to are only against the pass. And you would think it

0: him just as a monster run plugger, which he does fine.
1: Sure.
0: There was also a lot of dysfunction with the Giants last year. And I'm not saying he didn't care, but at some point you kind of make business decisions too. Like, what am I really doing here, you know?
1: He got double-teamed 71.5% of the time last year, league high.
0: Is that the most, yeah.
1: League high for players with over 300 snaps.
0: Okay.
1: Number six, Quinnen Williams of the Dallas Cowboys. After, you know, the trade from the Jets last year, he came in as high as number three.
0: That seems low, yeah.
1: On six. This list, he was number five last year, Matt, so slides down a spot here. He's 28 years old as well.
0: Mm-hmm. Another guy in his prime, big-time impact player. I think he's kind of top three-ish more than six, but all right. Yeah, these other guys I'm sure are good.
1: Number five is Derek Brown of the Carolina Panthers.
0: Mm.
1: He actually got a first-place vote in this exercise.
0: Really?
1: Last year, he was an honorable mention. He's also 28 years old. Yeah, I really like Derek Brown.
0: Yeah, yeah.
1: Fifth overall might be a little rich for me, but I think he certainly belongs on this list.
0: It was one of my very, very few complaints with John's list was I thought Brown was a little low, and he had him like in the mid-teens, I think. Mm-hmm. I mean, he didn't ding him too bad. And he cited he's not an impact pass rusher, which I totally agree with, and that's more important. But he still impacts the passing game. He pushes the pocket. He, you know, draws two blockers. I mean, you're still happy he's out there on third and six.
1: I'm not sure if I've shared this story with you before, but you know, like, and I'm sure you and Dale were the same way in the 8 years that Motes and I did a show together.
0: Yeah,
1: we had a couple times where we really had some debates about draft prospects or this guy or that guy. Mm-hmm. Type. Like one was, I remember when we first started doing the show together in 2018, and that was coming off the Eagles Super Bowl. We had a big Carson Wentz versus Dak Prescott debate. And he was like, I would take Dak. I was like, Carson Wentz was the MVP last year until he tore his ACL. What are you talking about? And it turned into like a whole long thing. And Motes was very right about that. And he reminds me all the time about Dak over Carson Wentz.
0: But it was definitely
1: a
0: debate at that time. Right, sure, right, right. Sure. Wentz was on fire at that point. Right.
1: Motes did not like Derek Brown at all coming out of Auburn.
0: Really?
1: He was like, I just think he's the old guy beating up on young guys. You know, he was one of those like six-year seniors before that was a thing. And so sometimes
0: he's like, grown man strength just thrown around weaker people.
1: Like,
0: yeah.
1: Like once a year, there'll be like a Twitter highlight, you know, the NFL puts of Derek Brown, like blowing up a snap, and I'll send it to Motes and be like, told you so.
0: He's all right.
1: And he's like, yeah, even a blind squirrel finds a nut every once in a while. Derek Brown checks in at five. Number four on this list is Chris Jones. Matt, he also got some first place votes.
0: I bet.
1: Last year he was number two. On this list, he falls a couple spots to four. He is 32 years old now and not the, you know, defensive player of the year type.
0: He picks and chooses a little more now, you know.
1: He takes some,
0: he kind of always has.
1: Takes some snaps off, but man, he can still win at the line of scrimmage and is still outstanding.
0: Third and eight with the Super Bowl on the line, I think he's still my pick, even over Cam and, you know, to get to the passer.
1: Yeah.
0: Yeah.
1: Yeah. Number three, Matt, this is crazy. He's really high. Jalen Carter checks in.
0: I was wondering.
1: At number three.
0: There's a lot of inconsistencies, and you can definitely excuse some of his poor play last year with two bad shoulder injuries.
1: And I get that. I do.
0: But he could and should be one in some instances.
1: He's only 25 years old.
0: Yeah.
1: He was number three on this list last year, so he's number three again. His highest receiving votes were second place. His lowest were ninth place. So
0: he was top 10.
1: Everybody had him top 10 on their ballot. And, yeah, he's one of those.
0: I just recognize the talent.
1: The talent's unbelievable. It's unbelievable. If he can stay healthy and put it all together, he can be a force.
0: Again, he could win defensive player of the year type guy.
1: Yeah, so he could be a future Hall of Famer. Number two is Jeffrey Simmons of the Tennessee Titans.
0: I agreed with John that he should be one.
1: Ledgered when we did last week. Yeah. He did get first place votes, obviously. He was ranked no lower than eighth.
0: Okay.
1: Was fourth on this list last year, moves up to two this year. He is 28 years old.
0: And I don't really see holes in his game.
1: I don't either.
0: Yeah.
1: He's just so well-rounded. Got a three-year, $105 million extension after being a first-team All-Pro this offseason.
0: Yeah. I mean, I'm sure some people haven't watched a ton of Titans in the last year.
1: I don't blame you.
0: Which I totally get.
1: I don't blame you.
0: I think they're the only team that doesn't have a primetime game this year. And, you know, like, so he could easily go under the radar.
1: He not only gets after the quarterback with 11 sacks from the interior, Matt, but 17 TFLs, three forced fumbles, 21 quarterback hits.
0: Wow. I don't
1: know
0: what his double team rate is, but it has to be high.
1: More than 65% of the time.
0: Really?
1: Yeah.
0: It has to be really high.
1: Which is towards the top of the league. He won 20 pass rush snaps against double teams via Next Gen Stats.
0: Okay.
1: So that's a little over one per game. He's getting double teamed on a third and eight and is still getting home.
0: Huh.
1: It's impressive.

Number one, though, Matt, is Leonard Williams. Checks in at number one. He was 6 on this list last year. His lowest ranking was 8, so all the 70-plus voters had him in the top 8. At 32 years old, he might be a fraction of a

0: Nate Murphy, who's going different directions in their careers, obviously. But he's had a phenomenal career. He's still athletic. They move him all over. I'm sure winning the Super Bowl didn't hurt his cause either. You know, I mean, he's a pivotal player on one of the top two defenses in the league. I have a slim problem with it, but I get it too. And I like recognizing some of these dudes, kind of like Cam, that have been doing it a really long time, you know?
1: Absolutely. And there is a bit of a lifetime achievement thing there. There is a little bit of a, he's just coming off a Super Bowl and an outstanding defense.
0: Yeah. He's kind of on the tip of your tongue, you know?
1: Certainly belongs on this list.
0: Mm-hmm.
1: And, yeah, that tandem for the Seattle Seahawks is going to cause a lot of problems for people again in 2026. Yeah,
0: you could get two. I mean, that's a huge cheat code in the league
1: right now. It really is.
0: Yeah.
1: That's how the Eagles have had so much success.
0: Yeah.
1: Because before Davis and Carter, it was Fletcher Cox and Milton Williams. Mm-hmm. You know what I mean?
0: Like they always have somebody,
1: right? They always have somebody there. The Chiefs were the same way for a while. I
0: mean, Cam and Tuitt were that guy for a while. You know, right?
1: Yep. Well, you got two demons on the inside, man. Yeah.
0: Even the other Super Bowl team, Barmore and Williams, were really, really good pairing. I mean, top five type pairings, you know?
1: Good call. When the Niners were going to Super Bowls, it was when they had DeForest Buckner
0: and
1: some of those guys on the interior.
0: Absolutely. Right.
1: One more segment to go here in the first hour. We'll continue to roll along. Euler and Williamson. It's The Drive. Steelers Nation Radio on the Steelers Audio Network.
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0: final segment here of the first hour, and I want to get to some numbers that Matt has been teasing this week.
1: Yeah.
0: The FTN packet is out, Matt.
1: Yes, the almanac. It's a big day, man.
0: It is a big... There's a couple days... We love Warren Sharp when he releases his stuff. Mm-hmm. FTN. Dame Brugler when he does the Beast.
1: Yeah, yeah.
0: You know, leading up to the NFL draft every
1: Sando's
0: year.
1: Sando's quarterback tiers is a fun one. Absolutely. Yeah, there's a couple of those things coming up.
0: Absolutely. And some numbers. Well, I think we will continue to reference some of this FTN stuff probably even through training camp, I would imagine.
1: Oh, yeah. It's only been out for 24 hours. I'm just looking at it. You know,
0: it's an almanac.
1: I just read it quick and cut and pasted a bunch of stuff and threw them on Twitter.
0: But some of the things that you pulled out of there stand out and I think are worth a conversation. Mm-hmm. The first one that really I want to get your thoughts on, a league high, highest percentage of the league of passes against the Steelers were to the middle of the field, 31% of the time.
1: Yeah.
0: So almost a third of the time that teams threw against the Steelers was over the middle of the field. No other defense in the NFL was above 26%.
1: Yeah, it's a distant first.
0: The other highest teams were 25-point-something%. The Steelers, 31% of the time.
1: Yes.
0: Why is that? Why was that the case?
1: So, tweets you like to keep short and succinct, but like the next couple sentences, and this is something I've known too, it's been like 5 years in a row that the Steelers are either like one or two in the league.
0: So you can't say because they're just picking on Patrick Queen.
1: Right. You can't just picking on Peyton Wilson. They had a lot of safety injuries or whatever. Yeah. I don't know. And I don't have a great reason for it. And what's bonkers about it is the Steelers are like the team that threw in the middle of the field the least. You know, like, now I do know that in the passing game, the Steelers defense, and this has gone on for a couple of years too, faces a very low average depth of target. People don't throw deep against the Steelers often, but the numbers show that it was successful when they did, but they still don't. They don't game plan to do that. And they get the ball out of the quarterback's hands very quickly. The average time to throw is always very short. And I think that's just a massive reflection of being afraid of the pass rush.
0: Yeah.
1: We're not going to hold the ball against these guys.

0: guys, we can't hold up against Herbig, Highsmith, Watt, Ham. You know, like, people might not believe it, and the sack numbers don't reflect it, but the league tells you and that they greatly, greatly respect and fear the Steelers' pass rush. Now, this is kind of nitpicking, but I think routes developing between the numbers happen quicker, or I have to hold the ball a little less than a deep out. You know, something like that. Mm-hmm. You know, even if you're not going deep necessarily on the ball, I think still it reflects on getting the ball out quick, over the middle, quick hitter, boom. Mm-hmm. I also think that schematically, which I hope will change, you know, this is kind of like the fourth quarter defense conversation. It's like,
1: yeah,
0: you kind of get figured out and you realize that you have holes in your scheme that haven't been fixed for 5 years because teams, I don't know what the numbers are this year, but I have a pretty good idea. Over those 5 years, not only do they do it a lot, the offenses have been good at it. You know, it's not like we're doing it and Steelers love it and you're throwing in the teeth of the defense and they're destroying it. So I don't have a great answer why it's such a trend and for so many years to be at the top of the league. Now, some of it could be you face the Ravens twice a year and Harbaugh thought, we're going to throw the middle of the field every time. And Lamar is a big-time middle-of-the-field thrower. You know, like you might get skewed because you played the Ravens twice and the Ravens are always going to attack the middle field against everybody and they're going to double it against the Steelers because that's just what Harbaugh believes against the Tomlin defense. You know, I know that you know that you know that I know.
1: Right,
0: you know, right, yeah, right, right. Or Burrow's always going to throw the middle of the field again. You know, maybe it's just your division to some degree. But that's a weird trend.
1: It is.
0: And I mean, it's more than a trend.
1: It feels like it has to be schematic related, too, as you kind of mentioned. Because five consecutive years, you and I have talked about this a million times. There's no defense without its schematic weakness.
0: Right, right, right.
1: Or
0: just
1: else,
0: cover two beaters. Just cover
1: or else
0: three beaters.
1: Everyone
0: right.
1: would run that defense.
0: Yes.
1: If it was a three-man front, if it was a four-man front, if it was cover two, if it was cover three, everyone would run that defense if there was a perfect defense. But this to me feels like the book was out that the weakness in the Steelers' defense and their scheme was attack the middle of the field.
0: Attack the middle of the field. Now, I don't think their safeties and linebackers have been great over the last couple of years.
1: I don't think they've been bums either,
0: I don't think
1: though.
0: They're bums, though, either. Yeah. It's not like, boy, you got to get rid of that guy. There was a stretch. I mean, it was a short stretch. Remember at the end of the 2024 season, they were pulling safeties and linebackers off the couch. You know, they're just trying to find anybody.
1: I do remember
0: could.
1: That, yeah.
0: But that's only a four or five game stretch, you know, but still. One thing that this kind of dawned on me that I bet is very true is, and it will change. I mean, because Graham's history implies this. They're very static with their safety usage. It was a deep middle, almost always Minka, and a strong was doing strong things, you know, over the tight end, near the line of scrimmage. But they didn't interchange the players. You know, a lot of teams, the safeties are interchangeable. The Steelers, they always knew who the free was going to be, mm-hmm. you know, I mean, more than anything. But where I'm going with this even stronger is a huge, huge trend. I mean, a key to playing quarterback or reading defenses is often you start with safeties. You know, I'm going to read the safeties first. So what has the league done? The league at a very rapid rate is moving safeties at the snap, the rocking and rolling them and, you know, things like that. Like, okay,
1: guys, what you're doing.
0: Yeah, yeah. At the snap, safety rotations is something that's really picked up in its percentage, but Steelers haven't. So you might be less reluctant to throw the middle of the field if you're like, Minka looks like the free safety, but a lot of times he just acts like a robber and comes into the middle of the field or whatever, you know? So I think, well, I know Graham will move his safeties. They'll be more interchangeable, and they'll move more at the snap or right before the snap, you know?
1: I am.
0: And that's a big reason, like a Rodgers or a Manning will wait so long into the snap count, you know, use every bit of the clock because he wants to wait them out. You know, like it's harder to rotate when there's only 2 seconds left on the play clock. You know, you can use that to your advantage or they're going to show their hand, you know?
1: It makes a lot of sense, honestly, when you kind of break it down and dig into it. Matt, you mentioned, and we've talked about the fourth quarter struggles for the Steelers defense in terms of surrendering points. 174 of the Steelers' 387 points against came in the fourth quarter. That's the most total fourth points surrendered by a defense since the 2020 Raiders.
0: Yeah.
1: Like that's not the Patrick Graham Raiders. Don't
0: no,
1: worry,
0: no.
1: people. That's
0: but
1: not
0: still,
1: the, that's not.
0: It's just reinforcing
1: not
0: that
1: good
0: they're allowing a ton of points in the fourth quarter.
1: Yes.
0: I mean, you know how we did a couple like goals last year.

0: It was like, get back to the top five in sacks. Get your yards per carry up. This is by far my number one, is fourth quarter defense has to not be historically bad. I mean, again, get from garbage to average.
1: Fourth quarter defense has to be better. Explosives on both sides of the ball have to be better.
0: Explosive ratio for sure, yeah.
1: And then I'm going to go with hopefully Aaron Rodgers just holds the ball a millisecond or two longer. Mm-hmm. Those would be the three ones, millisecond or two longer to protect for the quarterback.
0: I'm also going to stick with sacks going up too. I think a reason the sacks didn't go up isn't because they didn't rush the passer great. It's the same reason. The ball's coming out really fast and people are attacking short. And I think a lot of that's a reflection on the corners. That if you only have one man corner,
1: makes sense,
0: and you're playing off, there were just too many quick answers to attack the other corners not named Porter.
1: Another thing that really stood out to me, Matt, kind of changing gears here a little bit as we close down this conversation. The Steelers had just 4.2 yards per pass play with play action.
0: This is the weirdest thing ever.
1: Compared to 6.5 per pass without it. No other offense had a difference of more than 0.5 yards in favor of not using play action.
0: Yeah.
1: So essentially, the Steelers were the worst passing game in the league if they used a play fake, and above average if they did not. This was the 11th straight year the Steelers have had a reverse DOVA split with play action, which is mind-blowing considering that most teams will be better with play action than without it. It's also mind-blowing when you consider that for those 11 years, yeah, guys like Ben Roethlisberger and Aaron Rodgers and Russell Wilson, like proven established veteran quarterbacks. Yeah, I know you had some Trubisky's and some Picketts and some Rudolphs in there too, but
0: yeah.
1: You'd think with these veteran guys, but I don't think it's something that Ben loved. I don't think it's something that Aaron loves.
0: Yeah, this is super bizarre because the league, it's coming back to reality a little bit more because I think defenses just are being taught not to bite on play action like they once did. But it was a cheat code for 10 or 15 years. And one of my soapboxes and criticisms of the Steelers offense, no matter who was the quarterback or coordinator, was why are you always at the bottom of the league in play action? And I did realize they weren't very good at it, you know, no matter who it was one thing. But it still made me crazy. It was, you know, Dale got tired of me saying it at times. I'm like, well, get your play action percentage up. The whole league is way better when using play action than not. And it's still true, but it's less true. But to go 11 years in a row.
1: That's wild.
0: Being noticeably better without it than with.
1: And how many different quarterbacks in the last 11 years?
0: Because like the next sentence, again, I'm not going to put a super long paragraph on Twitter. And because I've read every almanac in those 11 years, their next sentence was, we thought that was just a Roethlisberger thing. He doesn't
1: I did too for a long time.
0: Right. And okay. And it probably was. There's been a lot of quarterbacks since then.
1: Sure have.
0: And there's been a lot of coordinators since then. I do think it's a Rodgers thing. I also think it's an old school great quarterback thing where I don't need I'm just going to outsmart them anyways.
1: Yeah.
0: I mean, you can still run play action out of shotgun too, but some quarterbacks, Burrow's one of them, doesn't like to turn his back to the defense because, folks, when you turn your back to the defense, they're not where they used to be. They move. And a guy like Rodgers, his greatest strength, especially at this stage of his career or end of career, Ben, was I know they're not going to confuse me on defense. Maybe they will if I take my eyes off them, so why would I ever do that? But there was a lot of quarterbacks in between there.
1: There sure was.
0: That's the thing. I mean, to go 11 straight years is nuts.
1: And multiple offensive coordinators in there,
0: exactly,
1: too. So it's
0: right.
1: Not like you could just pinpoint one person.
0: Right. And some of them were all-time greats, and some of them were Duck Hodges. You know what I mean?
1: There's a lot of variance there.
0: Yes.
1: But the play-action pass game continued to struggle. We will continue to look at some of those numbers from the Almanac as we roll along this summer, this offseason. Maybe even we'll reference some of that stuff during training camp. I would imagine we will. But that's the first hour in the books. When we return, Matt, I want to talk greatest quarterback of all time with you. I want to do a little knockout-style competitions and talk about some of these all-time greats as we continue another one of our off-season themes. We'll crown the World Cup champion of best quarterback ever. You know, though, I was thinking about that driving home. World Cup champion kind of means that it's the world involved, and football is almost exclusively American sport. There's not just there's guys from Europe. There's guys from South America and Africa, without a doubt, but it's almost an American sport.
0: Yeah, I'd say Argentina is not well represented in our brackets. Yeah, right.
1: You know what? Can we get Messi as a kicker for a couple of years whenever he decides to hang him up?
0: Someone asked me on a different podcast, what position would soccer players be best at in the NFL?
1: Kicker.
0: And I immediately said,

0: the kicker and punter, of course. You know, it's like, obviously. Yeah, right.
1: But there's some of those big defenders, though, like some of those big center backs that are like 6'3", 6'4", I bet
0: some could be corners.
1: Would be pretty good corners.
0: Yeah, change directions and can run, and I don't think they...
1: You've seen that Holland guy from Norway?
0: No.
1: He's like a 6'6" Viking and runs like a 4'3".
0: Oh, really?
1: He's maybe the greatest goal scorer in soccer history. And
0: wow.
1: We were probably just saying that about Ronaldo a few years ago, but this guy's incredible. And he's 6'6" and looks like a Viking.
0: That guy could have been
1: Patrick Willis or Luke Kuechly if he grew up in a different country.
0: I will say, and this is a blanket statement, but the little soccer I've watched, those fellows don't like getting hit all the time.
1: No, they
0: much.
1: Don't. That would be an important thing to rectify, yes. Certainly. Halfway home here on The Drive, Euler and Williamson, Steelers Nation Radio on the Steelers Audio Network.
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0: Good evening, Steeler Nation. How we doing? Well, that's good. Us too. It is hour number two of The Drive here on your 24/7 home of the black and gold. Guys, can we peel back the curtain for just 5 seconds?
1: Please.
0: We spent the break showing Matt Williamson discovering the wonders of Erling Haaland. The
1: Viking, holy smokes, right?
0: The Viking Norwegian striker.
1: Yes.
0: Who has his team in the quarterfinals and has like, what, 7 goals in 5 games or something ridiculous.
1: So he's also great at the game.
0: Oh, yeah.
1: Yeah. Okay. Yeah.
0: He's one of the best in the world. And I'm not kidding. There are NFL players that I would rather have tackle me than that guy.
1: Okay.
0: Just without a doubt. Without a doubt.
1: And he runs like the wind, you said.
0: Oh.
1: I mean, yeah.
0: He's like, it's like Rob Gronkowski if Rob Gronkowski ran a 4.3. Good luck.
1: Yeah.
0: Good, and had Viking blood in his lineage. Matt.
1: We were joking off the air. Like, imagine 500 to 700 of them land on your shores. With bad intentions.
0: They burn their boats
1: because we're not leaving.
0: They've got axes.
1: Yeah, it's like we're in trouble, man. We're in real trouble. It's like, hon, you might run. You might want to get out of here. This is not going to go well.
0: This is not going to go well for us. I can't imagine how it's going to go for you.
1: Hide through the woods. They're just like, no. We're coming. Right. Like that dude. Downhill.
0: Speaking of World Cup, Matt, it is time for another World Cup of, and today we're going
1: this
0: to do...
1: This is
0: going to
1: be hard, because some of it's going to be eye of the beholder stuff, too.
0: Sure. And
1: yeah,
0: some
1: Marino
0: of it's
1: or
0: be,
1: Montana, you know.
0: How right much here. Do you value team success versus the individual success?
1: Yeah.
0: How much do you value the full body of work versus just what they did in the big moments? Because
1: I think we have to do body of work for this, though.
0: I think so.
1: You know, like, who has the final resume, you know...
0: And it's likely going to be Brady.
1: I think he has the best resume.
0: But I also think you can make a, and this is not like a, from a hater perspective, right? I wouldn't say I love Tom Brady, but I don't hate Tom Brady either. I'm kind of neutral on him. I do think he is the best quarterback, the greatest quarterback of all time. But I think you can make a legitimate argument for a few other people of, if I'm guaranteed to get them on their best day, they are better than Tom Brady.
1: It's even just, not the best day. Like, I think I could come up with 8 names that I could make a case I would rather play against Brady than Mahomes or Rodgers or even like an Allen.
0: Mm-hmm.
1: Some of it's just because they're more gifted than him. Although Brady has a massively underrated
0: arm. I was going to say, he gets underrated sometimes in this conversation too of like, well, he was just a great leader and a great winner. And, well, no, he had a lot of tools too.
1: I mean, he could throw, I mean, he is the most repeatable mechanics on the planet. You know what I mean? In terms of the ball comes out the same with the right trajectory on it, better than anybody. He had a bigger, stronger arm than people realized as well. And, of course, he's great from above the neck. And mobility is going to come up for sure in this conversation. So yep. I'm going to start with that.
0: Okay.
1: I'm going to judge mobility by era. Because if you're – I always use Bledsoe as an example, but there's a

0: million of them. They're just pure pocket passers. They're not for this year, you know. But he was fine for his day. Mm-hmm. You know what I mean?
1: Mm-hmm.
0: I'm not going to kill.
1: Manning.
0: Exactly. But Manning, Marino, Brady, there's probably another or two that are considered, quote, bad athletes that would run a terrible 40 time. We're tremendous maneuvering in the pocket. You know, Greg Gosell always says, mm-hmm. think about it like it's a boxing ring, the pocket. Just these short little strides while I'm still keeping my hands above my face and throwing punches.
1: It's not who can run the 100-meter dash
0: right.
1: the fastest.
0: All those dudes, I mean, I feel the rusher coming from the left, and I can just move slightly while still keeping my posture to mm-hmm. deliver the football. Those three are, like, as good as anyone in history, and that's a real art form, and it is a form of athleticism, too. You know, like, they just don't run fast.
1: That it's going to be a fun discussion and conversation here for sure. TV, can you hand me or I'll just disappear off. No, I'll stay on camera. All right,
0: what
1: everyone
0: need,
1: wants
0: dude?
1: To see the pretty face. Just hand me something to write down here.
0: No, okay.
1: Thank you.
0: I thought you need a Kleenex or
1: Thank
0: something.
1: You, Mr.
0: Right.
1: Television. No, I need to make sure I can fill out this bracket.
0: No, oh, okay.
1: So Matt, once again, I went to artificial
0: Aren't
1: intelligence.
0: You young pups just do that on your phones or whatever.
1: I went to. I'm old school though. You know.
0: I know.
1: See
0: you
1: me
0: got
1: every
0: a tablet.
1: Day.
0: I
1: still like to write stuff down. It sticks in my brain better, and I could just almost visualize it better than looking off of a screen. 16. I did the same thing. I went to artificial intelligence. Said
0: yeah.
1: rank for me. The top 16 quarterbacks in the NFL of all time. I said they must be retired except for Patrick Mahomes and Aaron Rodgers.
0: Okay.
1: So everybody else on this list is retired.
0: I don't know if you do Mahomes or not. I'm glad Rodgers is on there.
1: I guess we could dump Mahomes if you wanted to, but I just thought.
0: I mean, he's done enough that I think, for me, he's number one. You know, even if he retired today. Of guy, last person I want to play against. Just because the whole
1: Ooh,
0: package.
1: Baby.
0: Brady has the best resume, but unlike Rodgers, Mahomes does have a lot of story left. I mean, I'm nitpicking, but like if Mahomes is in the top 16, which of course he belongs, if we're counting active players, Allen would be in my 16. Lamar would be in my 16. Like
1: Otto Graham is on this list. And
0: yeah, I could do without him.
1: We
0: yeah,
1: can,
0: I just don't
1: we
0: know
1: can,
0: how to
1: We can replace
0: him
1: if you want to. I'm sure there's plenty of candidates. But here's
0: Do what you want.
1: Here's the 16 that it gave me.
0: Okay.
1: Tom Brady, Joe Montana, Patrick Mahomes.
0: Is this 1 to 16 in order?
1: Yes.
0: Okay.
1: Peyton Manning, 4. Johnny Unitas, 5. John Elway, 6. Aaron Rodgers, 7. Dan Marino, 8. Drew Brees, 9. Brett Favre, 10. Steve Young, 11. Otto Graham, 12. Roger Staubach, 13. Terry Bradshaw, 14. Benjamin Todd Roethlisberger, 15. And Troy Aikman, 16.
0: Let's do it.
1: Yeah, you don't look at that
0: yeah,
1: and
0: yeah,
1: say,
0: yeah.
1: we got to have somebody in there.
0: No, I mean, unless you want to do some active guys, but that gets slippery.
1: It does, too. And there was part of me that thought, like, get one of these other, you know, great quarterbacks. Like, maybe if you want to say a Philip Rivers or somebody and replace
0: yeah.
1: him with Otto Graham. But
0: like, I don't need Eli in there
1: no.
0: or, you know, like, Dan Fouts might have made my list. I mean, I'm sure I could come up with names that are maybe in my top 16, especially if we were to get, like, Graham out of there.
1: Like,
0: but
1: I thought about
0: I'm
1: taking
0: sorry.
1: Graham out and putting in a Matthew Stafford
0: yeah,
1: or something
0: Yeah, Stafford
1: like that.
0: Could be in my top 16. I mean, there's other names, I'm sure, but that's cool.
1: Let's leave it at
0: I'm going to be prejudiced against Unitas and especially Graham, though.
1: Yes, absolutely, but don't let Bob Labriola hear you say that or
0: right.
1: else he'll come fight us the next time he sees us.
0: I mean, like, when I was a kid, though, when I knew anything about football, it was widely regarded that Unitas was the best quarterback ever. And then I would say, when I was about 20, it was pretty widely regarded that Montana was the best quarterback ever. Until about Brady, really. Mm-hmm. I think Brady kind of took that national mantra or whatever from Montana.
1: From Montana.
0: Yeah.
1: I think Peyton might have had a little bit of spin
0: had
1: in that
0: say,
1: conversation.
0: Yeah, yeah.
1: Elway might have had a little bit of say in that conversation
0: yeah.
1: at times. But
0: they just didn't have as many rings, which
1: correct.
0: Was really
1: correct.
0: A huge thing, a part of it.
1: First matchup, Matt, in the top half of the bracket, Tom Brady versus Troy Aikman. That's a pretty easy one.
0: It's a real easy one. I think Aikman belongs on this list, but I said this the other day with Emmett. Their life was easier than a lot of these quarterbacks because of the line, because of their environment, because of what was around them. Like,
1: imagine if you put Josh Allen or Lamar Jackson into that offense.
0: Or Elway at the time or you know somebody like that.
1: Imagine you put Ben Roethlisberger into that
0: exactly,
1: offense.
0: Exactly, exactly. You know, like, this isn't his fault, but, like, I played fantasy back then. Aikman wasn't even in the leagues. I mean, he didn't run at all. Emmett had every touchdown. Mm-hmm. I mean, his stat line is bad. I mean, it's like not even top 24 quarterbacks where you want him in your fantasy league, you know?
1: Yeah. I think,
0: but he made a lot of big plays at the right times. And, you know, I mean, you could really spin it.
1: Maybe like next summer when we're looking for content ideas.

0: ideas, we could do a toughest quarterback to, like, quarterback you would least want to play against.
1: Right. Like, Vic would be high on that list. Randall Cunningham, you know, right?
0: Absolutely.
1: And some of those guys were ahead of their time.
0: Absolutely.
1: Yeah. Like, I, side note, but we talked about it on, a while back. Like, if Cordell came out of Colorado today, I think he's the first overall pick. Yeah, yeah.
0: Or second, maybe, behind Mendoza.
1: I mean, he's at the top of every draft.
0: Yeah.
1: Yeah.
0: This is a fun 8-9 matchup here, Matt. Dan Marino versus Drew Brees.
1: I'm a little prejudiced against Brees, too. Again, this is...
0: He's another one of those who had to have the perfect situation around him for it to work.
1: Like, I don't know if Ben's better than Brees or Brees is better than Ben, but Brees' numbers are much better. But if you put Brees...
0: On the 31 other teams.
1: In Heinz Field, for that whole time, against the Ravens and the elements, and not in the dome with Sean Payton, it would have been a lot different for Brees.
0: Whereas if you would have put Ben...
1: Anywhere.
0: In the NFC South, it would have been a lot different for him, too.
1: Right. But that's, you know, part of it's like, when I was a kid, the St. Louis Cardinals had this huge field that was AstroTurf, so they had everybody that could run. It was Vince Coleman and Willie McGee, so they didn't get power hitters. They just had to be built for speed, you know? So maybe the Saints would be more interested in Brees than the Patriots or Steelers would be, you know what I mean? And that was kind of one of my problems with the Kenny Pickett pick, was I didn't think he fit the environment particularly well, which was true.
0: I'm going Dan Marino.
1: Oh, me too. Marino might be in my top four.
0: Don't get me wrong. I think Drew Brees is a Hall of Famer and an all-time great, but I do think he's a little overrated in the overall pantheon of quarterback
1: greats. His numbers are a little better than the player to me.
0: Agreed. That's a good way to put it.
1: Yeah, yeah.
0: That's a very good way to put
1: it. And his numbers are awesome.
0: Although, one thing, and I know I've told you this before. I don't know if I've ever said it on air, but I think when we, with Pursuta and Dale and all of our, Adamski and Bacco and all those guys, and we're having sports debates, you know, over a couple cold ones, I think there's something to be said when you are the guy who leads your franchise to its first championship.
1: Oh, yeah. That's just, that's something about that.
0: That's such a hard... You ask anybody who's ever done it. Ask those 70s Steelers. Ask Mario Lemieux. Like, to lead your franchise to its first championship ever.
1: They've been downtrodden forever.
0: It's difficult.
1: When I was a kid, people wore bags on their heads at St. James. You know, they were the Aints, you know, right? Yep.
0: To be LeBron and finally get the Cavs a championship.
1: Right, that's
0: a lot harder than... Going to Miami or L.A. and winning one.
1: Ask Archie Manning in the 70s.
0: Exactly right.
1: Him and 10 dudes that shouldn't be on the field with him.
0: So that is something that I give Drew Brees credit for.
1: Because there's guys like, and side note, like if Archie Manning goes to the Steelers and not the Saints, he might be like third on this list. Mm-hmm. You know, like he had no chance to succeed.
0: Absolutely.
1: Right. And he was still like a Pro Bowler.
0: I just think in all sports, there's something to be said for being the leader that finally drags your organization over the line for the first time.
1: Especially a bad organization.
0: It's a little bit easier to be Ben and Polamalu when you're kind of standing on the shoulders of giants.
1: Oh, agreed.
0: And you know we can do this here because we've done it a million times here.
1: Dallas, Green Bay, you know, right.
0: Now, the expectations are a little bit more when you're in that situation.
1: Oh, the fan bases are a little different.
0: Yeah. But, man, it is tough to win that first one as any organization in any professional sport. It just is.
1: Yeah.
0: Marino advances over Drew Brees, though. Peyton Manning versus Roger Staubach. This is another pretty easy one for me. With all due respect
1: to
0: Roger Staubach.
1: Me too, but I think Staubach is... vastly underrated as well, you know, because boy, was he ahead of his time as a mover. With all respect to Bradshaw, I think Staubach's the quarterback of the 70s.
0: Okay. Yeah.
1: You know,
0: that's fair.
1: Yeah. You know, I mean, 70s were not an offensive, you know, like if you look at the wide receivers in the 70s, it's like Swan, Stallworth, and like hardly anybody else. And there's not a lot of like big time quarterbacks in the 70s. It's guys like Bob Greasy that just like did their job. But Staubach was a big time problem. But you got to go with Manning.
0: You got to go with Peyton Manning.
1: I mean, some of Manning's numbers are crazy, too.
0: On his best day, he might be the best quarterback ever.
1: Yeah.
0: When he had his A+, when he had his fastball in his entire game, he was unbelievable. And he was like an offensive coordinator at the line of scrimmage.
1: Yes. Side note, two guys we've already mentioned, Aikman and Manning, were horrendous their rookie year.
0: Yeah.
1: Like a million picks.
0: Yes, they were. Yes, they were. Guys are allowed to get better.
1: Yeah. Well, they also were first overall picks and went to terrible situations. But, you know.
0: The 5-12 matchup here, Matt, is a tale of two old guys, Johnny Unitas versus Otto Graham. It's Johnny Unitas.
1: I think it's Unitas.
0: We should call up Labs for this one. But Labs will still tell you that Unitas is the best quarterback ever.
1: So. I mean, Graham has, this is before Super Bowls, but is maybe the winningest quarterback ever, including Brady. Like, I don't even know exactly what Graham's resume is in terms of how many championships the Browns won during that stretch, but they were the dominant team. When he was there in terms of winning.
0: He was there for 10 seasons and won 3 NFL championships.
1: I thought it was even more.
0: and one

0: and four AAFC, the All-American Football Conference championships. Okay. Three-time MVP.
1: So he won the title seven of his ten years.
0: The MVP five of those, ten.
1: Yeah, then I wasn't too far off.
0: He was a seven-time first-team All-Pro in 10 years, and also a three-time second-team All-Pro. So he was an All-Pro all 10 years. Yeah. Seven of them first-team, three of them second-team.
1: It's not like he was the
0: yards and passing touchdowns and all that stuff.
1: But to be the first-team All-Pro now, it's like, remember that year with Lamar and Allen, one of them was first team All-Pro that year, and the other one won the MVP.
0: Yes.
1: And Mahomes was a distant fourth or something. Yes. You know, like the guys you have to beat. Like, people give Ben and Russell Wilson a hard time because neither apparently ever got an MVP vote. It's really hard to get an MVP vote because, like, Mahomes one year.
0: Yeah.
1: Got all of them because he was clearly the MVP.
0: And Manning did that a few times.
1: Right. Even if you're second in that year, no one's going to vote for you because there's an obvious choice.
0: Yeah, when Peyton Manning throws 53 touchdown passes to Wes Welker in Denver, they're not voting for anybody else.
1: Right. You could be the third best quarterback that year, but you're not going to get a vote.
0: Yeah, Johnny Unitas advances over Otto Graham. Although, I will say, after doing this exercise, I have a renewed respect for Otto Graham because, as we've mentioned, you got to be judged based on what you did against your contemporaries. And
1: I think
0: to win a championship 7 out of 10 years is pretty good.
1: Yeah. It was either Boomer Esiason or Phil Sims. It was like they were doing pregame shows or whatever. Mm-hmm. And they both were really good quarterbacks, obviously. And it was like 10 years ago. It was probably longer, just knowing me. But they did a study of just all the footballs over the years.
0: Okay.
1: And they started with, like, the original ball up until, like, the Duke that they use now.
0: Sure.
1: And, like, they took the first couple balls, and they're like, I remember them throwing them. They're like, this is like throwing a manhole cover.
0: I don't believe it. It
1: doesn't even have points at the end. I mean, it's almost like round. You know what I mean? Like, how do you get your hand around this thing? It's 1,000 pounds. Yeah. It's like, meh. Just like. Shovel it at each other. So, like, the passing game had something to do with the ball changing, too.
0: Absolutely.
1: You know, right. Like, the NFL realized, boy, people like passing. Let's make the ball easier to throw.
0: They sure have. And they have realized that all the way to becoming the most popular and profitable sports league in the world, baby. So, we're halfway home here into the quarterfinals. We'll continue this exercise when we return on the other side. Euler and Williamson, it's The Drive, Steelers Nation Radio on the Steelers Audio Network.
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12: Rolling along here on our World Cup of best quarterback ever. We are halfway into the quarterfinals. Matt, up next. This is a tough draw for our guy. Joe Montana against Ben Roethlisberger.
13: Ouch.
12: It's a tough draw for Ben.
13: I was hoping Ben could advance.
12: Yeah, it's a tough draw for Ben.
13: I don't have much to add.
12: I mean, it's tough to beat Montana.
13: Now, if you want to nitpick Montana, there's a

0: a little bit of a Breeze element there because he was the absolute perfect fit for the West Coast offense that no one had ever seen before. Now, the West Coast offense was invented in Cincinnati with Ken Anderson when Walsh was the offense coordinator.
1: We did that history lesson earlier this offseason.
0: Yeah. It's really the Ohio River offense. But, you know.
1: Right. That doesn't sound as cool.
0: That's not as cool. But Montana, with his precision and short passing, like if you asked him to do Ben stuff, it wouldn't have gone as well. But
1: and if you asked Ben to do Montana stuff, it probably wouldn't have gone as well.
0: No, he'd probably do it better than anybody, you know, in terms of West Coast, old school Walsh stuff. You know, footwork, timing, ball has to be 6 inches in front of the numbers.
1: Wasn't freelancing like Ben was at times.
0: I've told the story about Walsh because I think it's kind of correlates to McCarthy, whose roots come from Walsh. But I watched a video when I was, you know, 20 years ago or whatever, where Walsh is like, I would go to some practices or just private workouts with Joe or Young, and I would just watch him from the knees down.
1: And I could tell you if it was a good throw.
0: I knew
1: or
0: if
1: not.
0: It was complete or not. Yeah. It's like, if you do this perfect, and that's the hope for Aller.
1: Yeah.
0: You know, is if I can make your feet the same all the time where I know where the ball's going just from watching your footwork, well, now we'll fix your accuracy.
1: It's some of those basketball shooting coaches, right? Like they can tell without even look. They can just watch you release the ball and tell if it's going in or
0: swish,
1: not.
0: Right.
1: Yeah. It's all hat tip to Big Ben. I'm glad that he was on this list, but
0: yes,
1: it's tough to
0: I would have put him over several.
1: I would have too.
0: I would put him over Aikman. I'd put him over Young.
1: In terms of his rankings and everything.
0: Yeah.
1: This next one up, Matt, is a fun one, and this would be a lot of fun if we were Packers Nation Radio, but our next matchup is Aaron Rodgers versus Brett Favre.
0: Oh, wow.
1: I think it's Aaron Rodgers, but
0: I think kind of by a landslide.
1: Yeah.
0: So here's the difference to me, and it's something I've always said about Rodgers, that because there was a time 8 years ago when I would be – I remember when I was at ESPN, so it was even longer than that, when Rodgers was winning MVPs left and right. And I know he continued to do that much later in life. But it was controversial, but I said Rodgers, to me, is the best quarterback that ever lived. It's kind of like how I say Mahomes is now.
1: I remember you saying that when I first got to know you.
0: Yeah, probably 5 years ago.
1: Eight or nine years ago.
0: Again, just a nightmare to play against. And to me, here's the difference with Favre. But all these quarterbacks are all the Hall of Fame quarterbacks. Now, this doesn't mean that he's definitely the best. But he definitely is the leader for this category. If you take all the Hall of Fame's highlight tapes, be like, wow, this is unbelievable. Look at the throws Favre made. But Rodgers' highlight tape stacks up against anybody.
1: It would be top three or four on this list.
0: Yes. His low light tape is the best of all of them.
1: It's like 30 seconds long.
0: Right.
1: Favre's is like the worst. Favre's is like 30 minutes long.
0: It's the worst.
1: Favre's low light tape would definitely be the worst, I think, of all these people that we've discussed.
0: Yes.
1: You're right. It's Aaron Rodgers.
0: I think so.
1: All right, bottom half.
0: And I think Rodgers learned a ton from Favre.
1: Absolutely.
0: I don't know if he'd even ever tell me this, but I've never spoken to Aaron Rodgers. He's been here for a year. If he ever sits down with us, I'm going to try to get this out of him. Because fortunately for me, the year I was with the Browns was the year Rodgers came out of Cal. And he was so much different.
1: He was rigid, pocket passer,
0: everything was, you know, right? Yeah. And I wonder how much just sitting in the quarterback room with Favre, whether they were buddies or not, made him realize I can do that and not turn the ball over 1,000,000,000 times. Mm-hmm. You know what I mean?
1: That would be a very good question to get him to kind of expound upon. Last couple matchups here in the round of 16 before we move on to the quarters. Patrick Mahomes versus the blonde bomber Terry Bradshaw. That's another tough draw for one of our guys.
0: And I mean, it's a landslide.
1: It's Mahomes. Mahomes. But I'm glad that Bradshaw was on this list because I think he deserves to be on here when you consider some of the other names.
0: And he wasn't Aikman. I mean, yes, he had a great supporting cast.
1: He was a league MVP at one point.
0: I mean, he was a driving force of the 2 second Super Bowls in particular. I mean, they threw the ball down the field.
1: And then last one here, Matt. You better be careful how you answer this because I know what my answer is. John Elway versus Steve Young.
0: I don't think this one's close either.
1: It's Elway.
0: It's your guy.
1: Yeah. It's Elway, baby.
0: I mean, Elway's got a chance. Elway's in competition for who do I least want to play against in the history of the planet.
1: Yes.
0: Young, to me, had some of the things I said about Montana being, you know, in his favor. But he was also way ahead of his time as a mover. I mean, he was a great runner when quarterbacks didn't run. That was a club in his bag that people didn't have in that era.
1: Yes, they did. Yes, they did.
0: Yeah, like, he'd play against Aikman in those... Yeah, those huge games, and one could run and one could
1: not. One could run and one could not. Yeah, no, Steve Young was, I think, the first that people
0: you can incorporate it

0: people would look at those quarterbacks and go, he's a running quarterback.
1: Yeah.
0: I think Steve Young was the first that they said he's a quarterback who can run.
1: So two crazy stories that I don't think everyone realizes. Well, there's actually kind of three. Steve Young was drafted by the USFL. Well, he was drafted by the Bucks. They had his rights. He went to the USFL for more money and was property of the Bucks and looked like a flame out. The Niners sent a first-round pick for him. Favre was a second-round pick by the Falcons.
0: Yes, by the Falcons.
1: Didn't know anything. Was party boy. Didn't know what a nickel defense was. Glanville hated him. Was terrible. The Packers sent a first for him. It's like these two teams saw greatness in these guys.
0: They sure did.
1: You know what I mean? Like when they were down.
0: I didn't know that it was a first for Favre.
1: Yeah.
0: When he was a second round pick.
1: It would almost be like sending a first for Anthony Richardson right now.
0: Yeah.
1: Or like J.J. McCarthy. Or Penix or somebody like that looks like a bust.
0: Jackson Dart.
1: Yeah, right.
0: First rounder for Jackson Dart right now.
1: Right. Except Dart was way better.
0: Was a first round pick.
1: Right. You know, like these guys look like disasters, and these teams gave up first for them and turned them into guys on this list.
0: Imagine if Brett Favre knew what a nickel defense was.
1: Right.
0: I'll tell you what, he'd be doing all right. Elway advances, and so our quarterfinal is now set. We are down to 8, and we start at the top once again, Matt, and this is a really good, I mean, all these are going to be good conversations at this point. Brady versus Dan Marino for a seat in the Final Four.
1: I was hoping to get Marino really far in this list, but because he'd be high on my top 10. Just dices offenses apart, defenses apart.
0: Didn't have the greatest surrounding cast.
1: No, neither did Elway for most of his career.
0: No doubt.
1: And Rodgers has some of this too, that at this league, there's like no defense for the perfect throw. I mean, if I'm bigger than you and I'm covering you perfectly, there's still a spot you could fit a football. And Marino did that better than anybody.
0: If he had just one Super Bowl, he would be mentioned all the time with Brady and Mahomes and Rodgers. And he still kind of is, but not to the extent that he would be if he just had one.
1: I was only 10 when he hit the league, though, but it was like Randy Moss. Like, who is this guy? Like, the league changed because Marino tore them apart.
0: He might be the greatest American athlete to never win a championship. I'd have to go back and really think about that and look at, but he might be of the four major sports in this country.
1: There's some basketball players.
0: Carmelo, Barry Bonds comes to mind. And there's certainly some basketball players.
1: Because but he's
0: Jordan,
1: probably the best.
0: Biggest. Jordan took all their lunch money back in the 90s, right? Malone and Ewing and all those guys.
1: Yeah.
0: But it might be Marino. Might be the greatest.
1: Again, you'd hate to play against that. Oh. That dude is, especially early in his career. I mean, after he tore his Achilles, he wasn't quite the same, but he was phenomenal player.
0: Just a killer.
1: Yeah.
0: Next round, a couple Colts for a spot in the semifinal. It's Peyton Manning versus Johnny U. It's Manning.
1: Yeah, and there's a little recency bias there, but I think it's Manning. I think if you'd ask Colts fans who's the best Colts quarterback ever, they'd take Peyton.
0: What do you think the chances are that we could get Labs on before training camp, or maybe even for a segment during training camp, but we could ask him why he still thinks Johnny Unitas is the greatest quarterback
1: ever?
0: I
1: didn't know he's still on that.
0: Oh, yeah.
1: Okay.
0: Yep. Still, Johnny, next time
1: you see
0: Labs.
1: I bet he'll cite things that are very reasonable, but it was also what was done that in the day. He called the whole offense. He was also the offense coordinator.
0: Sure.
1: You know, Bradshaw did some of that, but I mean, back in the day, Unitas was renowned at that. You know, like he'd set up defenses, like if I do this play and then do play action off it, like Shanahan does now.
0: Sure,
1: you know?
0: Sure. And he was the quarterback when they lost to Broadway Joe and the Jets, right? In Super Bowl
1: III.
0: Yes,
1: but he was in the very end.
0: Yeah.
1: I don't even think
0: he
1: started the game.
0: Oh, okay. Gotcha.
1: Yeah.
0: Gotcha.
1: But he was on the team.
0: Next quarterfinal matchup, Matt. My goodness, this is like Argentina versus France here in the quarterfinals. Montana versus Rodgers.
1: We said that in the opening, we're doing best resumes. Joe's is better.
0: I think that's where you have to kind of.
1: Yeah. I could certainly make the argument that I'd rather play against Joe.
0: I would too.
1: But
0: I think my answer for this would be Rodgers, but I feel like we almost have to go with Montana.
1: Yeah. If the parameters are resume, I think Brady's got the best resume and Montana's probably the second.
0: And we also, if we don't take Montana here, all of our quarterbacks are going to be like recent guys, and that is a little biased for
1: right
0: us.
1: Right. I mean, his greatness can't be understated either. I mean, he was unbelievable.
0: We'll go Montana here just because of the resume, but I tell you what, either of those guys are in the conversation.
1: I mean, he might be the best Super Bowl quarterback ever.
0: Might be.
1: Bradshaw's in that conversation. I mean, like, he's undefeated.

0: It's pretty good.
1: 4-0. Yeah, all right.
0: And then last but certainly not least, this is another great one. Matt, Mahomes versus Elway for a spot in the Final Four.
1: I'm going Mahomes.
0: You know what? I think I am too.
1: I mean, even just in terms of resume, and I know his isn't done.

0: offense, but he also has been to 5 Super Bowls already and won 3 of them.
1: Yeah. I mean, and Tyreek Hill is come and gone, and Kelce ain't what he used to be.
0: Their offensive line ain't what it used to be.
1: Yeah.
0: It's hard to go against Mahomes. So our semifinal is set. Brady versus Manning. Montana versus Mahomes. How does it play out? We will decide when we return for the last segment. We'll also get to your questions, comments, concerns, and reactions before we get out of here. Euler and Williamson, it's The Drive, Steelers Nation Radio on the Steelers Audio Network.
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0: into the Final Four of our World Cup of greatest NFL quarterbacks of all time. We started with 16, now four just remain. Tom Brady, Peyton Manning, Joe Montana, and Patrick Mahomes. Matt, the first semifinal matchup here is a matchup that we saw on a big stage many times with our own two eyes.
1: Yeah.
0: Brady versus Manning.
1: And you got to give it to Brady.
0: You do.
1: But what's funny is people don't remember this portion of Brady's history, and I'm not bashing him at all. There was a long stretch of his great career where he was not considered like a top two quarterback in the league.
0: Absolutely.
1: There was never a stretch of Manning's career that he was not considered maybe the best, or same maybe with like Rodgers.
0: Maybe his last year, you know, right, when he was in his 40s, but that was it.
1: Like Ben was ahead of Brady there for a while, or, you know, like, and it's not, to, and Brady's greatness wasn't just longevity, but he really had two careers, and maybe even three.
0: It's crazy, you're
1: he had,
0: right.
1: He basically did. Had two Patriot careers, and the first one was good, and he'd go to Pro Bowls.
0: He was a facilitator. He was a manager.
1: But if we had this conversation, even like year eight of Brady, he'd be like, oh, man, he's might be the best ever. You know, what are we talking about here? Brady's just a Pro Bowler. You know?
0: Right.
1: Yeah.
0: I still think
1: you give this to Brady.
0: You do. And it is nuts how, I mean, Tom Brady's best football of his career came in his mid-30s and on, which is typically not the case for a lot of these guys. But you're right. In hindsight, I mean, Tom Brady has more Super Bowl rings than any other franchise does.
1: Yeah.
0: He's got seven. The Steelers and the Patriots have six. You can't deny Tom Brady here. As much as I agree with you, I think for a long time, Peyton Manning was the better quarterback.
1: Yes.
0: But Brady just,
1: especially statistically.
0: Brady just unbelievable, the type of winner that he was able to develop and grow into.
1: Now, they were obviously big rivals of that day, and they go down as, you know, a heavyweight fight. But there is some Breeze-Ben conversation there, too. I mean, one played in the Dome, one played in the extreme Northeast.
0: Yeah.
1: And both teams built their teams respectively. You know, the Patriots were big. They were built off the Giants, Parcells era. You know, their linebackers are all 260. You know what I mean? Like, they're big physical group. Where Manning, I have great respect for what Bill Polian did. But, like, look in Manning's era. They used first-round pick after first-round pick on skill guys, even when they were the best offense in the league. Mm-hmm. Like, they had a really good left tackle. They had a really good center. Didn't spend a lot of money on the other linemen, but it was first-round pick after first-round pick.
0: Edgar James and Marvin and Reggie.
1: Oh, yeah. There's even guys like Gonzalez and Adai that people don't talk about. Yeah. Dallas Clark. Marvin, Wayne. You know, like, almost every year. They had two big-time pass rushers, spent no more money on defense. Gave Peyton all the money, Freeney, Mathis, Wayne, Harrison.
0: We're going to be
1: played
0: in
1: a dome.
0: We're going to rush quarterbacks.
1: Yes. And in the fourth quarter, you two pin your ears back because Peyton's going to get us to 30. But then they go to New England or Pittsburgh and they weren't built for the weather.
0: Weren't built for Mike Vrabel and Joey Porter and
1: Jerome
0: cold
1: Bettis
0: weather.
1: Right. You know, right. Like those little edge rushers versus Jerome aren't so great. You know, right.
0: That I will always remember those Brady Manning years very fondly, because Manning got the best of Tom a few times too, but Tom did more so often, was the one who was victorious, just like he is here now. Tom Brady moves to the final. Who will join him, Matt? Is it Joe Montana or is it Patrick Mahomes? I think it's Patrick Mahomes.
1: I think it's Mahomes. Yeah.
0: I do too.
1: I mean, they both have three rings, right?
0: Montana has four.
1: I don't think.
0: I'm pretty sure he does.
1: Why do I not know that off the top of my head?
0: I'm pretty
1: Mahomes
0: sure.
1: Mahomes has three, right?
0: Mahomes has three. He's been to five.
1: Been to five. And, three and two. Four for Joe.
0: Yep. Four for Broadway Joe.
1: Okay.
0: Four and oh.

0: 23. Okay.
1: Perfect 4-0. Four-time Super Bowl champion, three-time Super Bowl MVP, two-time NFL MVP, Offensive Player of the Year, three-time first-team All-Pro, two-time second-team All-Pro. I think the only way you could argue Montana over Mahomes is the perfect 4-0 Super Bowl record, but for just about everything else, I think Mahomes is...
0: And the fact that Mahomes has three...
1: Yeah.
0: I mean, it's not like he's 1-4 in the Super Bowl either. Right. He still has a winning record.
1: He sure does.
0: His postseason stuff's not bad.
1: And hey, Montana won a national championship at Notre Dame, too. So, I mean, that dude just wins.
0: Yes.
1: But there's some, with Montana and Brady, I don't think I've ever said this to you, but there's some Mark Messier vibes with those two with me.
0: You mean that in a good way or a bad way?
1: Neither. Just that, I don't know if he was ever really the best player on his team, but or like the best player at his position of his era.
0: Okay. Because like for people who don't know, Messier was the second line center early in his career because the best guy ever was.
1: And Messier is an all time great.
0: Yes,
1: but like he wasn't Wayne Gretzky. But after the Oilers traded Wayne Gretzky, he won another cup with Edmonton when Gretzky was in L.A.
0: And then the Rangers too,
1: and
0: right?
1: And then he went to the Rangers and won one in New York after doing that famous guarantee.
0: Okay,
1: you know we're going to win Game Six and then we're going to win Game Seven.
0: You're talking about him as a winner.
1: Yes. Really,
0: so Messier has a lot of rings.
1: Just like Brady, he's got six.
0: Wow.
1: Just like Brady, Messier is an all time great.
0: Yes.
1: But he won a lot more than some people who were greater than him. Does that make sense? Like,
0: rather play against Messier than Mario or Wayne.
1: Yes. Now Messier had more of a penchant to punch you in the face from time to time.
0: Sure.
1: But you would rather play against him. So it's just like I've always tried to find kind of like the Brady and the Montana comparisons because you could list Manning and Mahomes and Elway and Rodgers and people who are more Marino, more talented than those guys.
0: Yeah, yeah.
1: But just
0: neither
1: the way,
0: one plays like Josh Allen or
1: the
0: Lamar
1: way that
0: or,
1: these guys found to be at their best when it mattered most
0: is huge.
1: That means just as much, if not more, in sports than any of this other stuff.
0: Yes, agreed.
1: And with that,
0: and
1: Mac,
0: I think Montana's probably the best example of that.
1: Hey, you got four Super Bowls and a national championship.
0: And Bradshaw has a case for that, too.
1: 5-0 in championship games. That's pretty good. Also a Western Pennsylvania guy to boot. Matt, it is the championship. The World Cup trophy is in the building. Brady versus Mahomes.
0: We already gave the leader to Brady. Again, if this is resume.
1: I will say, though, there is still a chance for Mahomes to usurp him.
0: What if he plays 8 more years and wins 3 more titles or even 2?
1: Yeah.
0: I mean, I always thought it was unfair, but then there was a big narrative when the Bucks beat the Chiefs.
1: I was just going to reference this. That this is Mahomes' only chance to ever be
0: right.
1: Great.
0: And now
1: like,
0: he
1: what?
0: Can't ever be
1: it's
0: the
1: like
0: best quarterback
1: year
0: ever.
1: In the league. What are you talking about?
0: He goes to Super Bowl every year.
1: What are you talking about?
0: Now, if this trend from last year is what the Chiefs are going forward, he may have to have a Brady, and he could. Like, he could still have the career Brady did to some degree where we talk about, remember that first career with the Chiefs? And then he had like 6 years where he was a top five quarterback, but they didn't win anything. And then from age 34 to 38, he won 3 more. You know, they ended up with a phenomenal wide receiver and a different coach. And, you know, like he could still put together two amazing Hall of Fame careers because he's already put together one.
1: That's a very astute point by you, and as much as I hate it, Tom Brady just won himself another trophy.
0: Yeah, yeah.
1: He is our World Cup of Quarterbacks champion here on The Drive 2026. Matt, we've got a few minutes left here. Let's hit some tweets before we get out of here.
0: Okay.
1: Coach Matt tweets us and says, can you guys go through and see what teams you think could potentially be interested in making a trade with the Steelers for Mike Tomlin when the season is over? Basically, current coaches on the hot seat. Bowles in Tampa Bay.
0: Yeah.
1: I
0: would think he would be really interested in that job. He worked for that family.
1: Right.
0: They're not a complete train wreck, even if they have a bad year.
1: They don't have a fan base that is going to hold your feet to the fire every time you lose a game.
0: This definitely is not a negative statement about Tomlin. I mean it in a very flattering way. But if you're a garbage organization and he can at least get me to like 9 wins every year.
1: We're going to be playing important games at Christmas every year.
0: Browns, Jets, Cardinals, Raiders. I mean, these teams that haven't won forever that I feel pretty confident in a year or two.
1: Commanders.
0: I'll be very,
1: That's another one.
0: That'll be like really relevant. Now, would he want to go to those teams? Maybe. I mean, that'd be a great challenge. It's kind of like your Drew Brees thing. Like you take a bad team and you win your first Super Bowl.
1: It means a lot.
0: You never buy another beer in that town. You know what I mean?
1: Like Giannis Antetokounmpo's one championship in Milwaukee probably means as many as Steph Curry's 4 in Golden State.
0: Yeah, right. You know, it, it's different to take over the Steelers or Packers or whatever and just be expected. But if you take the Cardinals and win

0: at all, or, you know, the Raiders back to prominence post Al Davis, you know, those are the teams to me that should really love somebody like that. Like, I thought Pete Carroll was going to do that for the Raiders last year. Didn't happen at all.
1: Matt, you go to Ohio State and Alabama and win a national championship, and they go, great, do it again next year.
0: Yeah, that's nice. Beat Michigan.
1: You go to WVU and you win a national championship. I'm painting your face on my garage
0: for
1: the rest of my life.
0: Doesn't matter what happens either.
1: I'm going to have a shrine of you in my basement like you're the Pope. Buccaneers definitely won. I think Commanders would be one.
0: That's a real good one, yeah.
1: I would say the Bengals, but I wouldn't see Mike Tomlin taking another and the Steelers wouldn't trade him to another AFC.
0: No, I don't think
1: team,
0: they would trade him.
1: Titans just got a new
0: coach. Trade him for first round pick to the Bengals?
1: Maybe. I said maybe. Jets?
0: Yeah.
1: Dolphins? No, Dolphins just got a new. They're not going to pull the plug after 1 year. Raiders, same thing.
0: A team might, though, if it's a disaster for Tomlin.
1: For Tomlin.
0: Yeah, right.
1: True. Atlanta,
0: Sean Payton's
1: no.
0: and Tomlin's don't become available very often.
1: No, they do not. But I would say there's probably at least four or five ones that you can definitely. Commanders.
0: I was trying to think some of the non-perennial junkie teams. Tampa is the one that first came to mind, like you said.
1: What if Andy Reid were to retire?
0: Yeah. I mean, something like that would make a ton of sense.
1: And the Chiefs were like, let's bring Mike Tomlin in here.
0: McVay said, I just won the Super Bowl. I'm done. I'm riding off in the sunset. You know, like, okay.
1: Jeff says, can you guys give your opinion on how you see the interior linebackers being utilized? Are Queen and Wilson on the field a lot together? Will we see just one in Diamond Nickel, and which one? And how much time do

0: drops out or something. The linebacker question is a really interesting one. One of the things I tweeted from the Football Outsiders FTN almanac that I knew was true, but I didn't know how true it was. Steelers played less than 1% of dime last year. I mean, that probably will change, but the league's really heavy nickel. I mean, some teams are playing a lot of dime, but
1: nickel's like base personnel now.
0: Yeah, but I definitely think there will be a lot of stretch. Like, you think a nickel, you think of two off-the-ball linebackers, but I think you'll see a lot, because a lot of teams do this now too, five-man front with a, you know, Benton, Harmon, Cam, the two edge guys.
1: TJ, Herbig, Highsmith, whoever.
0: One linebacker and then five behind, five, like, almost like a 5-1-5.
1: Yes.
0: Because one of those guys, usually Ramsey or especially Elliott,
1: is like a tweener.
0: They're going to come down near the box or be around.
1: And your edge rushers can move too. Like,
0: yeah.
1: They're not stiffs.
0: And you still can play a pretty, you can still be pretty light and defend the run because you got 300 pounders on the field. You see a lot of 5-1s in the league right now. And I would bet the Steelers ramp that up. And that would be bad for Wilson's playing time.
1: Yes, it would.
0: You know, because Queen's going to out-snap him, I would
1: assume. Unless all of a sudden somehow Wilson usurps Queen,
0: mm-hmm.
1: which certainly would not be impossible.
0: Yeah.
1: Wouldn't say it's likely, but not impossible. Top five mob movies. Now, see, this is always difficult because, like, what do you consider a mob movie? Like, there's some people like a mob movie is different than a gangster movie. You know what I mean?
0: Oh, I see what you're saying.
1: But I'm going to go full blanket in no particular order. The Departed, Godfather, Goodfellas, Scarface.
0: Scarface counts. GF 1 and 2 are the top two, and we're never going to have a discussion about that.
1: I was just going to kind of lump them into one, but
0: that's fine, but they're two different movies.
1: They are.
0: I would say Goodfellas is 3.
1: Ahead of The Departed?
0: Yeah.
1: I would flip-flop those, but I don't think that's a huge... I'm not like...
0: Departed's definitely 4 or 5.
1: And screaming.
0: Bronx Tale's in the conversation.
1: Bronx Tale's great. Donnie Brasco's great.
0: Donnie Brasco counts. Definitely great. We're definitely missing some low-hanging fruits,
1: We certainly are. I'm sure. You ever seen American Gangster with Denzel and Russell Crowe?
0: I would say, I don't know if that counts, because like you said, the...
1: That's more of like a drug-dealing movie.
0: That's
1: but if
0: mob.
1: Scarface counts, that yeah, that counts.
0: I mean, because that's not...
1: That's a good one. That's an underrated one.
0: It's a great one.
1: Denzel and Russell Crowe, just...
0: Phenomenal.
1: Unbelievable.
0: Because that's not like it's a gang. That's not a gang movie. That's a mob movie. I mean, he structures his family like the mob did.
1: That's a good call.
0: Just because the color of his skin's not... Italian.
1: Because it's not, I was just going to say, just because it's not a Paisan movie, but that is kind of what a lot of people think is like,
0: right.
1: you got to have the Paisan in there for it to count. But no, I think you're right. I think all those kind of are encompassed mm-hmm. in one. That's a good question by Jeff to get us out of here.
0: Best line in Bronx Tale. The biker.
1: Now yous can't leave.
0: Exactly. You just ruined the whole thing for me.
1: I'm sorry.
0: No, it's okay.
1: I'm sorry. Now yous can't leave. Listen, I was all wound up on Caddyshack yesterday. Cinderella boy.
0: It's like when the crazy Norsemen come land on your shores. It's like, now you can't leave.
1: Now you can't leave. Oh, gosh. That's an ugly ponytail. Looks good on you, though. It was a fun show today. We will be off tomorrow.
0: It's the last one of the week, yeah.
1: And then we've got some vacation stuff coming up, so the schedule might be a little wonky. The YouTube video cast might be a little off and on. But again,
0: sounds like it's unlikely we'll be doing video until after training.
1: Or are we done with video until after training camp? No, there'll be some time before, right? Like the week or so before.
0: Nah.
1: Okay, so video might be done until a little over a month from now in August.
0: Yeah.
1: But again, subscribe wherever you get your podcast, SNR Drive. Make sure you're obviously listening on the loop on Steelers Nation Radio. While Matt and I might be having some time off here in these next couple weeks ahead of training camp, we're certainly not going quiet until then either. So make sure you're still rocking and rolling with us. But that will do it for us today. Thanks to Mr. TV for producing on the video side. For Matt Williamson, I'm Wes Schuler. 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
11: Reunited and it feels so good. You think that song's playing in Aaron Rodgers' truck on the way up to St. Vincent College tomorrow for move-in day?

0: him and Mike McCarthy back in the fold like two peas in a pod. And Chris, we've been talking a lot about storylines when it comes to training camp, and that might be the number one storyline when it comes to the Pittsburgh Steelers season in general, and that's part of training camp. It starts on Tuesday when they move in and Wednesday when they have their first of the acclimation period practices. Still open to the public if you want to get up there and take in Steelers football for the first time in 2026. But, you know, that's it, right? It's the Rodgers and McCarthy reunion. How does this last ride look for him? How does this reconciliation, in a way, work out for both of them? Because I don't like to revise history too much, but it wasn't
1: It wasn't exactly
0: the most sunshine and rainbow ending for McCarthy and Rodgers at Green Bay. Now, there was some friction, but they had been working together for a very long time, won a Super Bowl together, and then, Chris, it's fair to say that after that Super Bowl, they kept falling short of their ultimate goal, right? But getting real close to it, like getting a swipe at the apple, almost having it in your mouth, and then the 49ers just run for 400 yards or something like that, and they take the apple right away from you. So they had been so close, knocking out the door, but just not getting over the hump. Yeah, there's going to be some frustrations that just, I think, boil over at that point. But they've had time now to go their separate ways. Both have had two different jobs. Rodgers with the Jets, McCarthy with the Cowboys, before they now meet here in Pittsburgh. And that's really what it's all about as far as 2026 is concerned. There's obviously future stuff with Mike McCarthy, finding that quarterback for the next 10 years, developing one of the guys, Will Howard or Drew Aller, into that quarterback, et cetera, et cetera, et cetera, et cetera, et cetera. But in 2026, it really is all about Mike McCarthy trying to squeeze that last bit out of Aaron Rodgers before he hangs it up.
1: By the way, trivia.
0: Okay.
1: Any idea who sings Reunited and Feels So Good?
0: I actually don't.
1: I have zero. I've never even heard of Peaches and Herb. Peaches and Herb. I guess it'd be Herb. Herb? I don't know if it's Herb. I guess it's Herb. It wouldn't be Herb. You wouldn't name yourself Herb, huh?
0: I guess it's Herb. Either, well, I could see it. Peaches and Herb, I guess, would be playing with
1: the
0: food
1: thing.
0: Yeah,
1: it's like, yeah, I see.
0: But then I could also see, I feel like it's an older song, so herbs were more prominent back then. So like a guy named Herb.
1: I'll be right. So it's a male and female duet.
0: I just feel
1: like
0: it's some old guy, like, this is my wife, Peaches.
1: And I get it.
0: I don't, that might be. That might be one of the songs, Chris, that you put up there as like most well-known, least known artist who sings it. It really could be.
1: I swear, never in my life have I heard of Peaches and Herb.
0: Neither have I.
1: But anyway.
0: But Rodgers has.
1: Yes.
0: Because it's on the dashboard right there. It's saying, he's probably having that moment. He's like, Peaches and Herb? Who the hell is Peaches and Herb?
1: He's probably the greatest subscriber to the Peaches and Herb Spotify.
0: He is now.
1: We'll be
0: reuniting with Mike.
1: There you go. They're back together. That obviously, you know, it is because, well, it's a whole other debate. Do we think Mike McCarthy's going to the Hall of Fame? I think if he has the Steelers career that we expect him to have or hope he has, then I think he will be Hall of Famer. I think if he even has modicum of success here for a few years with the Steelers. But if you think about a Hall of Fame coach, Hall of Fame quarterback, one of the all-time greats in terms of MVPs, if they had separated and came back 4 or 5, I don't think you're right. It probably doesn't get as much attention nationally, I think. Like what if, I don't know, Joe Montana and Bill Walsh had played together in 1996 for the Cowboys, whatever it might be. Or if, what if last year Brady and Belichick would have came back and played together for the, you know, the whatever, Raiders, I guess it'd have to be, right? Which actually probably was somewhat feasible on both ends to that level. It is a major, I mean, these are certainly Rodgers, one of the major names in football. And to have it back, and I do think that there is, and you hope, and of course people have seen, he posts on social media reuniting with his family, right?
0: Mm-hmm.
1: I do think there's his sentimentality in terms of nostalgia. It's last season he's come out and said that. I think he embraces that sort of full circle, and he's talked a little bit about looking back at his regrets, I guess, maybe, about how that ended with McCarthy and how that was perceived to end, and how, you know, obviously McCarthy got fired by the Packers at that point, but it was the relationship at that point wasn't at its peak. And I think the time away made him realize anytime you get banished to the Jets for a couple of years, everything looks better. Maybe that's all it is. But no, he being able to

0: go out this way with him. And McCarthy has that familiarity too, coming to a new team, but he has his old, you know, running mate to help him out.
1: Yeah, and let's not forget that Rodgers chose to do this. You know, Rodgers had his exit ramp, right? Rodgers was able to just retire, or as much as, you know, it seems weird now, but just like 4 months ago, Chris, we could have been speculating, is he going to go to the Vikings? You know what I mean? Like, there was still a chance that he plays again, but it's for somebody else. So let's not forget that Rodgers chose to do this. So the time away from McCarthy, maybe some reflection on the times that were good under Mike McCarthy, maybe realization that, hey, the grass wasn't always greener when we got away from Mike McCarthy. Whatever happened, there was definitely a realization with Aaron Rodgers, though, that it's worth my while to jump into bed with him one last time.
0: Oh, my.
1: To play for the Steelers for one last year. I was extremely clear last year that Mike Tomlin was the driving force for my decision to come to Pittsburgh. He leaves, had a very easy chance to just hang it up. No one would have blamed me. In fact, I think, Chris, don't you think the takes on, like, First Take and Get Up the day after Rodgers would have quote-unquote retired would have been mostly positive for Aaron Rodgers and not have been like, you're walking away with this and that and, like, win the division with the Steelers, have a much better send-off than, excuse me, burping the microphone, than he did with his Jets years. And legacy obviously is what it is. So I think he would have finished on a very high note. I think the court of public opinion would have been extremely high on how Aaron Rodgers would have wrapped it up. But he decided that it's worth it to get back with Mike McCarthy to come to the Steelers again this year. So not forgetting that this was a choice that was made by Rodgers. This wasn't like he signed for a 5-year deal and this is year two and Mike McCarthy was hired as the head coach and he's just got to deal with it because he's the quarterback of the team. Nope. He had his choice and he chose to play for Mike McCarthy again. So all the like weird, like, oh, well, did they mend that fence? Is that water under that bridge? That tells you that it has to be in pretty much anything you could kick up. And anybody in their Green Bay days that could say, hey, they really had friction in this area or that area. I don't think Rodgers would have come back unless he felt like it was all good as far as whatever happened at the end of the tenure with Mike McCarthy in Green Bay and Rodgers as his quarterback in Green Bay.
0: Yeah, there had been public acknowledgments.
1: Don't great bands just always break up?
0: Yeah.
1: The comedy duos just always seem to break up. Like, just how it happens when there's two creatives in the room.
0: And there's usually a...
1: And then there's usually a reunion concert, and it does big money. Yes. Big money, baby.
0: Yes, yes. So there's an element of that. You're right. I don't know if Rodgers would have wanted to go through if it was... I mean, let's face it, the other... Most of the other, if not all the other finalists, not going back to some of those names for the Steelers head coaching job, were younger than Aaron. If you think about it that way, would he have wanted to come back and play in that scenario? Would the new coach at that point? It was probably an element of for better or for worse that new coach would have been like, you know, I don't want a guy that's older than me who has more sort of capital and sway than me. I need to kind of establish my thing. That sort of, it worked out in that sense too. And there was obviously a history. They know it helps ease the transition and everything. I think Aaron's been open or has talked some about how McCarthy, that's a reason he's here. That's a reason why he expects things to, or he projects things to go well and why he expects things to go well this season for the team and for the offense for him in particular and everything. And really, let's also recognize that I was about to say it's been 8 years. There's been an evolution of the way McCarthy does things. There's been an evolution of the way the league shifts and defenses and offenses and personnel and everything. So it's not like necessarily run the same offense they ran with the 2016 now, Green Bay Packers.
1: He's going to have to kind of get up to speed, Rodgers, on more of that Dallas Cowboy Mike McCarthy offense, right? And then some new iterations added onto that as well. But that's the offense that McCarthy was running that was in more of the modern era. Well, it was in the modern era. It was 2 years ago. So, and was extremely successful as long as Dak Prescott, his quarterback, was healthy. They'd win 12 games. So that probably had a lot of elements to the Green Bay offense that McCarthy had

0: but there was definitely an updated version of that, the 2.0, if you will. Now we're getting the 3.0, the Steelers 3.0 Mike McCarthy offense. So, you know, there's going to be some things that Rodgers will probably recognize and feel comfortable with, but with a tweak here and a tweak there. And that's why Rodgers is going to have to play in the training camp portion, practice-wise. You know, no preseason games, I get that. That's never really been his MO. Even when he was a Springer chicken, Rodgers never really donned the uniform. Never really donned the uniform during the preseason. That's just not his bag. Never really needed to either. He's got the MVPs to prove that he's ready to play when the season starts. But he needs the practice. And we saw that last year. His attention to detail is insane. We saw it in training camp last year. We saw it throughout the week. Never took a day off. Until the Bengals hurt him and he had to miss that game against the Bears, it was the only practices that he took off during the regular season. So Rodgers is a junkie when it comes to that preparation time, right? When it comes to that practice time. So he's going to need to get those reps in training camp and learning the tweaks of the McCarthy offense, learning some of the new minutia that has been updated since he last played in it, and learning the tendencies of some of the new pieces that he has with Pittman and Jeremy Bernard. He needs to practice in it. So Rodgers is going to eat up a lot of those camp snaps as far as the, you know, snap count is concerned. And that kind of organically leads me into something else I wanted to talk about today, Chris, that has to do with the quarterbacks. You know, four is a lot of mouths to feed. And I feel like there's going to be somebody that is an odd man out when we get to camp tomorrow. And once we start seeing these practices unfold, and we've already kind of kicked this can around a bit, but it really makes a lot of sense that the person that would be that odd man out is Mason Rudolph, because Rodgers, like we just said, needs all the reps he can get. Howard, there is serious momentum from the Steelers for him to win the number two. Like, I don't want to say that they're going to be extremely biased and pick Howard no matter what, but I think there's a rooting interest for Howard to become the guy who is able to do that. Like, I'm not saying they're going to force it on him. Like, if he stinks, they'll go with Rudolph as the number two. But they really want Howard to be the guy, to be a second-year player and your backup and have that youth on your side and still get to keep that lottery ticket. And then you're not going to just have Aller redshirt by holding a clipboard all practice, all preseason. I had speculated maybe he doesn't play much in the preseason. You push back on me on that, and I think you're right. Like, you need to see him get a fourth quarter under his belt, four or five series in these preseason games. So the more and more you think about it, the odd man out really might be Mason Rudolph, and his experience might be working against him there, because they might just say, well, he knows what he's doing.
1: Yeah, that's, I do feel there's an element of that, that I've been saying it now for a few days or a few different areas now, that it doesn't, because it doesn't really matter what, how Rudolph, to me, it doesn't matter how Rudolph performs. I mean, there's obviously an extreme to that. If he's just completely forgot how to throw and he's throwing things in the ground, you know, they're not going to do that. But if Will Howard is really good and Mike McCarthy, who Steelers Nation entrusts to develop quarterbacks, run an offense, run the team, can trust Will Howard to be the backup. Okay, and whatever that means, Howard showed in practice, in games, in the meeting room, whatever it is, if he's going to be entrusted to be the backup quarterback, I don't care if Mason Rudolph has a perfect passer rating during the, you know, throws for 8 touchdowns in the preseason and, you know, it, and is great in the practices and, you know, wowing people at St. Vincent. You got to go with Will Howard.
0: You have to, yeah. I think you have to.

0: be fine backup quarterback and not a starter. And that's fine. That's good. So that's what he's going to be no matter what he does over these next 6 weeks to me. I think he's going to be the same backup quarterback for the Steelers at age, I think he's 31, whatever it is. So all that matters is what Howard does. So to tie it all back to what you started with, it doesn't matter. It makes sense to limit Rudolph's reps because he is who he is, and he's fine. And we like Mason. He'll be a good backup. But we want to see. We have to see what Howard is, and we got to work some with Aller here, right? We want to.
1: Yeah, absolutely.
0: That's like almost a separate issue, but you want to make sure you develop Aller and give him, because once we get to September, 5th or whatever it'll be,
1: that's when Aller then picks up the clipboard mostly, right?
0: Yes.
1: And doesn't get any snaps.
0: And when the development he is doing is going to be probably repping, mimicking the opposing, the scout team, which is fine. It's better than nothing, of course, but it's not the same sort of development in terms of what you're doing, working on things like that. So I you're right that I think that there's a large case to be made. And that's what I think, okay, that a lot's being made of, and I get it. I made a lot of it. The first day it happened, I wrote it immediately because I'm like, oh, my God, Will Howard taking the second team reps. I think it is notable that Howard is more, and I think that's where the momentum leads to this. You mentioned how it's been a flip over the past month where we all would have picked, I think all of us in terms of the Pittsburgh media, onlookers, fans, that Rudolph's going to be the backup and Howard would be the odd man out. And now the flip to that, I think it stems back to, rightly, that he was taking second team reps to practice and during spring practice. But I think that is more the function of what we just discussed, that Rudolph doesn't need those reps per se. We don't need to evaluate Mason Rudolph. We know who Mason Rudolph is. There's no evaluation to Mason Rudolph. We need to so we're going to give Will Howard as much run as we possibly can, and it'll be his job to win or lose. And Rudolph doesn't have to win. Rudolph is not going to win or lose the job. It's going to be who he is. It's going to be a matter of what Howard does.
1: Got some quarterback news that I want to get to pertaining to the Steelers when we come back. And we're going to get back into some Rodgers talk as well in the next segment. It's Tom Opperman. It's Chris Adamski. Final day before Steelers move in for training camp 2026. 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
5: Hi, Western Pennsylvania. This is Edgar Snyder. I want to thank you for over 40 years of trusting my law firm. During those years, we've helped thousands of people just like you, our neighbors. We're here for you. We're here for our community. We're here for our region. If you've been seriously hurt in an accident, you need to talk to a lawyer, even if it's not us. If you do call us, know that you'll have the firm with over 40 years of experience fighting to get the money you deserve. And of course, there's never a fee unless we get money for you.

0: It's Tom Opperman and Chris Adamski with you on the Steelers Blitz. Final one for us before we head on up to training camp, St. Vincent 2026. Got your car all packed, Chris?
1: Got the bag packed. Can't wait to get it. We have the Trib hunting cabin up there, the fishing and hunting cabin with the, you know, yeah, the fifth year in a row. We're posting up there, Team Trib, with our friends Tim Benz, Chaz Powell, the photographer. This year, I'll be out with my longtime friend, and well, he's still my friend. Didn't stop being my friend, but he's still my longtime friend, but longtime partner, I guess, Joe Rutter. So it'll be a little different for me personally. But
0: it's not even like you went to a rival outlet. He retired for God's sake.
1: I'm no longer on speaking terms.
0: Never talk to him again.
1: Sorry. Yeah, no way.
0: He's pretty sure he still contributes, kind of, doesn't he?
1: He'll be up there Saturday himself. There you go.
0: That is cool though that you get the little hunting cabin. It's got the like evil dead deer on the wall too, right? That like comes alive and like starts talking to you.
1: Well, there's three deer, so
0: that
1: was always the thing. Is the first year the joke was it was a three-way quarterback competition that first year that we got it. I think it was the Kenny Pickett's
0: Mitch Trubisky.
1: It's always Mason Rudolph's the
0: Mason
1: only one
0: Rudolph,
1: that's been there every year pretty much, but and Mitch, yeah, and now it's sort of the same sort of, I guess, three-way sort of thing, although...
0: Do you have a deer that's Mason? Like you'll go in and you'll pet it and be like, there you are, Mason.
1: Mason's been here.
0: Just the same. Give him some fake imaginary oats to eat out of your hand.
1: Don't they eat, like, apples and carrots? What do deer eat, actually?
0: I don't know. Let's not examine the joke too much and bring too total realism to it. Quarterback news, though, happened on Friday.

0: afternoon. Of course, when we were already done with our show, so we couldn't have talked about it then. But Drew Aller has signed his contract with the Pittsburgh Steelers. Signs the 4-year, $7.103 million contract. Guaranteed at signing is $1.626 million. And that is the total guarantee as well for his deal. So, Drew Aller under contract. And, Chris, I was in on Mark's show on Friday hosting, and I just said to the news, good that it got done. It would have been one of the most short-sighted and foolish decisions you've seen in a while if Drew Aller did not sign that contract and ended up not even allowed to move into St. Vincent College tomorrow when the players report.
1: Yeah, it was destined. And the news, it was 16 years now since that CBA essentially slotted values for contracts. There might be, there's less than one hand league-wide holdout since then. And usually they certainly weren't third-round picks, right? You know,
0: right.
1: So there would have been, you're right, suicide on, and there's really, again, you're not really, I think it's more trying to make a state one of those sort of like hold out. Like it seems like there's a gradual creep of guaranteed money. That's really the only thing you can negotiate, really, I guess. I assume there's certain structures in terms of language and things like that, and you really get lawyerly with it. But the quarterbacks, of course, if there's anybody who is a not even a late round pick, a mid round, anything is not a first round pick that has any leverage, it's a quarterback. So as you saw, I believe the final six or so that were left that hadn't signed going into last week, I think five of them were quarterbacks, and then went Jermaine McCoy because he was going to be a first round pick and probably wanted to get, you know, his knee was why he fell.
0: Man, he went so far down the board. That knee has to be just shredded.
1: So yeah, he probably then, of course, if that's what you're facing, you probably want more guarantees because you're damaged goods to a point. So that's probably the only reason he was in a special circuit. But then once Carson Beck and Mendoza and Aller, I believe, were the last three quarterbacks. But either way, yes, like I said, there was 99.9% he was going to sign before reporting day, and sure enough, he did. So it becomes a total, at that point, non-story. But it's good to get it.
0: Kind of followed the same pattern as Beck, too. Not as, like, he signed the day that Beck signed, but the Cardinals are starting their camp earlier than everybody else because they're at the Hall of Fame game against the Panthers. So
1: that's right.
0: Beck signed on July 22nd, right before camp started for the Cardinals.
1: Yeah.
0: Aller signs the weekend before camp starts for the Steelers. So a similar pattern there. Similar money as far as what both signed. It was truly just a game of chicken between two third round quarterbacks, because the Simpson and Mendoza thing, like, you can't measure yourself against them. That's complete different worlds. And then honestly, Simpson to Mendoza itself is quite a gap between the 13th pick and the number one overall pick in the NFL draft. So waiting to see what happened with Beck. Luckily for the Steelers and for Aller, Beck's hand was forced a week earlier than the Steelers and Aller's hands were forced. So kind of probably what the agent was telling him, right? Like, Beck is going to have to sign before you, so let's just wait and see what happens. Then we'll have a whole week to talk about it after that. And that's exactly how it played out. Aller's under contract. Now he gets to put his head down, focus on going to that quarterback school, being a sponge, and having McCarthy develop him into what everybody has thought he could be since coming out of high school, and learning a thing or two from Rodgers in the process as well.
1: Yeah, and he has the whatever you want to say about situations and the nest and all that. It's the perfect situation in terms of there is, for the reason we spent more than one segment talking about the number two competition. There's no pressure on him to have to play this year. There's no pretense of him winning a job. There's no. Mentally, I mean, I'm sure as a competitor, you want to play and you want to show. And I guess there is some path out there where he is just blows people away during camp and he becomes the backup. I guess it's at least theoretically possible. But I'm sure he wants to play and everything. But it's got to be at least mentally a weight off the shoulders to, like, you know what? I'm sure they approached it with him when they drafted him during the draft process. Hey. Well, back then, Rodgers hadn't signed, but I think everybody assumed he was. We have a starting quarterback. We already have another guy. We have a backup we like. We obviously like you. We're taking you. We're drafting you. We think you have potential. We think you can be an NFL starting quarterback. We think you can be our guy for the future. You're not going to play this year, barring something completely unforeseen, and that's fine. We want you to really embrace that. We're going to work with you. We're going to devote time to you. We believe in you. You know, as long as you approach it that way and make him feel that way, and I'm sure they have. Mike McCarthy, Tom Arth, Brian Angelico, everybody who's involved.

0: and developing him and what he, Aaron for that matter, and you know, we'll play a role in that. Mason Rudolph. So I think everybody, as long as he approaches it that way, and I think he will, and you know, we'll see. It'll let it play out, right? We'll see how what he can show during it'll be notable to watch during preseason games. Like I've been saying over and over, there's a lot riding on it because the offseason plans for the Steelers with, you know, when it's Aaron Rodgers last year, and who knows what could happen. Their veterans might become available. There's a long way to get to February and March, and who cares right now? We're worried about 2026 Steelers. But the degree of faith or degree of Aller can be the quarterback of the future or is the quarterback, and Howard plays a role in this,
1: definitely
0: has a dramatic effect in how the Steelers approach the draft next year for sure.
1: Draft, offseason, yes. All that stuff, yeah.
0: So if for whatever reason these two guys, you make the evaluation, they're not it to be the starting quarterback of the future, then everything is going to be pointing to getting that guy in the draft or getting that guy, however it is, next spring. So there's a lot riding on it for, you know, Aller's. Everybody be watching Aller. That, even though it won't matter for this season, there'll be a lot of eyes internally and externally on how Drew Aller performs this camp.
2: So his contract is done. So Drew Aller, last of the Pittsburgh Steelers 2026 draft class to sign his deal. Everybody is signed up and ready to move in. Rookies get roommates. Naturally, right? Wow. So they'll get the smaller rooms. They'll get the roommates. They'll be right on top of each other. It'll be a lot of fun for them. What if we put Howard and Aller in the same room together? Now that would be a little spicy, maybe. But they're not really competing against each other in the immediacy.
0: Yeah,
2: Howard's got to worry about Rudolph more. But long term wise, there is definitely a sense of competition between those two. But as I've said, you know, kind of tongue-in-cheek, but not really, all year long, all offseason long, Chris, whoever the backup quarterback is, doesn't matter if things go according to plan in 2026. They won't play a single snap that matters in this season. Aaron Rodgers will. Who do you think is Rodgers' favorite weapon that the Steelers have captured this offseason? Is he, you know, sitting on the beach, drinking some coffee, looking at the new roster? Like, who does he, like, kind of circle in his mind and say, I can't wait to get a couple practices with him at camp and really start breaking him in and seeing how things work with him. I think it's Michael Pittman Jr. And maybe that's the low-hanging fruit, but as excited I am for Jeremy Bernard, and I think Rodgers loves that potential talent, I think Rodgers always meets some rookies with a little bit of skepticism, right? Because he's a total on-your-details kind of quarterback, and rookies can sometimes come into the league and not be on their details naturally. Not that they're, you know, unfocused players, just that this is a lot that is being thrown at them, that they might miss a thing or two. A strike might get past them without them taking the bat off their shoulder every now and then throughout their rookie season. So he greets young players, rookie players, with a little bit of healthy skepticism. He knows who Michael Pittman Jr. is, and that is an extremely

0: one that Rodgers looks at and he's just mostly over the moon about. I think he likes the Dowdle addition, Jeremy Bernard for sure. Some other things that they've done, McCarthy being in the fold, some of the new offensive stuff that they're going to want to install. But I think the addition of Michael Pittman Jr. is the one that he probably sat back, heard that news early in the offseason, and was like, whew, that wide receiver room already feels a lot better to me. And that was even before they drafted another one in Jeremy Bernard.
1: Not that a player or a quarterback of the stature and experience of Rodgers needs a, what they call it, the quote-unquote proverbial security blanket sort of thing. But, and I know that's usually a tight end anyway and things like that, but that's the way I kind of see Pittman as a receiver. And it's crazy because they're not, but he had that sort of high-end, he kind of profiled in college and maybe in the draft as being this big play guy down the field or whatever. And he's developed
2: vertical.
1: Yeah, but he's developed more into being the underneath guy. And he just racks up the catches. You know, he's had a 100 catch season. It's just he's been consistently up there. I think he is the guy most often when it's third and five, third and six to keep a drive alive that Rodgers is probably going to tend to look to the most, sort of. I think the, you know, shorthanded, you know, he's going to be in the spot you need him to be. And I'm not saying the other, you know, Freiermuth wouldn't be or DK can't won't be either. I'm just saying that Pittman's role is probably the most value. And I think that as a quarterback, those are the types of, yes, you want the big, you want to be able to have a guy that you can throw down the field to. You want to make big plays. Obviously, you want to do that. But in a lot of ways, what will define an individual game the most is keeping those drives alive at certain points. And I just think that obviously based off of play call and all that, what happens. But I think the first look a lot of times for Aaron Rodgers in those weighty moments, as it used to be called around here, will be to Michael Pittman Jr. And I think he is. So I think in that way, he is a lot of ways a quarterback's best friend in that sense.
0: Yeah. And I also just think that he recognizes, on top of being a security blanket, kind of reception hoarding type of wide receiver, that is just a much more talented player that was put into that room compared to who he was dealing with last year. And now he knows that it doesn't have to be, we got lucky with Baltimore kind of shooting themselves in the foot, maybe getting a little bit cocky, a little bit arrogant in their game plan, and we finally have some single coverage, some tight man coverage that DK Metcalf can exploit. It doesn't have to be, you know, a question of who's going to step up today other than DK Metcalf if he's taken out of the game or if they're heavily game planning towards him and eliminating him. It doesn't have to be that guessing game of like, well, will this guy step up? Is Calvin going to have a big game? Will my tight ends be involved? Is Jonnu going to have a big game? You know who that guy's going to be. You know who can take the pressure off of DK Metcalf. And I think that probably gets him feeling this offense is in a much better place than it was last year. It's just a much more significant type of upgrade. You're not going to have to feel, hopefully, if health is perfect for the top of the depth chart, that you need to go get a Allen Lazard, right? This year's version of a Marquez Valdez-Scantling. This year's version of an Adam Thielen. Maybe you get that guy, but he's your fourth wide receiver. He's not slotting in at number two anymore. So I think Michael Pittman Jr. is the obvious answer there as far as who's probably revving Rodgers' engine the most. Maybe by the end of the year, it'll be Jeremy Bernard. I have very high hopes for him. Very detailed type of player is the kind of scout on him. So I think he'll earn Rodgers' trust very fast. But as of right now, sitting here a day before camp starts, I think Michael Pittman Jr. is the very obvious answer. And I think overall, looking at the offense, he gives you a lot more confidence than maybe anybody else that they've added into the fold. Just because, finally, Chris, for a few years now, it seems, they've solved that problem of not just having a number one wide receiver, but having that one and two.
1: Yeah, that's been something that's been plaguing them, obviously, the past 2 years, going back to Ayuk watch and everything. And I just keep going back to
0: Ayuk watch. John Lynch just was like, yeah, he's on the didn't show up list. I swear to God it said did not show up list. I swear, was I having a fever dream yesterday? Like, did they make that up? Like, I swear to God I was scrolling Twitter, and you know it's true because it was on Twitter, X, whatever. Maybe I was on X, and that's why I was hallucinating it. But it was just like, I don't do that. I'm kidding, as far as you know. But it was just like, is that seriously what they called it? He didn't show up list, or he's not here list, or whatever it's called. Like, but yeah, what a disaster situation that is. Thank

0: mad that the Steelers did not grab him.
1: Imagine, yeah, that how close it would have came to, and you know they were. I mean, that was one of the few times that Mike Tomlin. I guess it was still tacit acknowledgement because it's tampering and all that stuff, but I think he was pretty open about saying, yeah, we're trying to get him. It's like, oh, look at that. See, the tampering alarm went off.
2: The tampering alarm.
1: They said something. That's what happened there. But, I mean, you look at Michael Pitt. Like I said, it's just the model of consistency throughout these years. He's only missed three games over the past five seasons. And just look at these target numbers from the Colts. 129, 141, 156, 111, 111. The receptions, 88, 99, 109, 69, 80. The yardage, 1,082, 925, 1,152, 808, 784. It's just the touchdowns, the seven touchdowns last season. It's just, it's year after year. He's been there. He's by all, and you could tell the first news conference in Pittsburgh, this is sort of, he's gregarious. People like him. It, you know, that was the book of him in Indianapolis. It's not, you know, there have been a couple wide receivers here, Tom, that maybe, you know, were volatile. Let's put it that way, I guess, and personality-wise in terms of – and
0: no.
1: there's certainly no fear with that. It seems like the opposite with Michael Pittman Jr. with that, and I think he
0: – Terman Bernard doesn't seem to project that way.
1: Yeah, exactly.
0: They got like a blue-collar kind of wide receiver room right now.
1: Yeah, that's a good one. Yeah, because Bernard – a lot of things I talked about Pittman, that is how Bernard has to – still prove it and put on the field, and he's still a rookie, and we'll see how he develops. I don't want to sell him short either in terms of, you know, maybe he can be a big play guy, although that was the sort of everything you learned about Alabama from him was that kind of exactly what I talked about, where he was the guy, he was sort of the leader of the room, and he was the guy that made the clutch catch to keep drives going for Alabama and you know, making the playoff and their big games and everything. So it does kind of profile that way now, but you go back to what was Rodgers most. Because you have it established, you know Michael Pittman is that. And Bernard, you believe it'll be that, and it'll probably be that, and you can give him a couple, you know, even a few weeks to prove it. He does it over camp and preseason and everything, but Pittman, you know what it is. And like I said, between durability and consistency and, you know, route running, nowhere to be, reliability, and reliability both, you know, again, an injury, but just being, knowing where to be at the right spot and the quarterback and trust. I mean, we all know that's huge with Aaron.
0: When we come back, Robert Kraft. That's right. The owner of the Patriots said something, had the old rabbit ears perk up when it pertains to Joey Porter Jr. What? We'll connect the dots next. It's the Steelers Blitz on Steelers Nation Radio, part of the Steelers Audio Network.
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7: Before we get to some news-ish type stuff with Joey Porter Jr., the uniform police are coming out. Whoop, whoop, whoop. You know what, Chris? Just walked myself into a new bit that we're doing this year. We're calling it the uniform police. Okay. I'll get some decorations for it. I'll get some sirens. I'll get some drops from Superbad with Bill Hader and Seth Rogen as the cops. We'll put on fake mustaches. We'll have donuts. We'll dip it in the coffee. We're going to do uniform police. But let's have a little inaugural taste of it right now. The Buffalo Bills released their new uniforms, new alternate uniforms for the season. And let me say this before we get to these atrocities. Last year, the Bills dropped heat when they went back to the Jim Kelly red helmets for their alternate. Remember that? And they wore it the last game of the season, which was stupid because they were done and they were already in the playoffs. So, like, Allen played a snap and then left the game to keep his Iron Man streak alive. But anyway, those were sexy, man. I love that like, lighter blue color jersey. You know what I mean? Yeah. And then the red helmet. Yeah. I grew up with the red helmet Buffalo Bill. Like, that's the Bills helmet that I knew the most. So, I love that one. This year could not be further away from how great that one is. And granted, the one last year was a retro thing, so they had a template already to use. They modernized it a bit. This is gray pants on a gray uniform. It is a very shiny, you wouldn't say sky blue, but it's definitely not navy blue either. It's like it looks like the blue that their uniform usually is, but with a shine to it.
8: Yeah.
7: And the logo, I believe, is just a one horn. Like one bill horn is what it's supposed to represent?
8: No, I think it's that, the Bills logo, you know what it, you picture the Bills logo.
7: The charging
8: logo.
7: Buffalo, yes.
8: So the red line that's the streak emphasizes of the charge. Yes, that's what it is, right?
7: But
8: is
7: it's just that, right?
8: Yes,
7: it's like
8: it's
7: zoomed
8: just that.
7: In on one horn making the charge streak.
8: So there's a horn there?
7: That's what the front of it is, right? Like,
8: I guess there's a, but it looks, and I'm like, okay, the gray and gray thing. I saw it. Looks like
7: you have seen it by now because everybody is addicted to the internet these days.
8: Yeah.
7: So all of you football fans, by the time you're listening to this, have seen the Bills uniforms. They are disgusting. I mean, F minus.
8: I mean, the helmet looks like a made up video game team. Whenever it was like you,
7: it's not even one of those, Chris, where you can be like, "Well, we're calling back to history."

0: right? Yeah. Where it's like, well, at least it's, you know, like how the Jets would wear the New York Titans uniforms back when like Favre was there. Remember those? And they had like kind of like a Michigan-y kind of feel to the helmet or something like that, and their colors were way off. Or even last year with the Steelers, right? When doing the striped uniforms with the brown pants and the black helmet. That's one thing. You can say, that looks a little odd, but that was from the 1940s. Like, okay, it's way back then. This is something that somebody just thought of, and then they greenlit, and then they made it. That's scary to me, Chris.
1: So is that really a horn at the front? The buffalo, I guess it is the horn. I never realized it was the horn. So it is a horn, but it's like you don't know it's a horn, right? Do Bills really have horns in the ear? They do? Okay. There was a big buffalo incident in Yellowstone.
0: That guy went flying.
1: Yeah, so I would have rather the little. It's funny, but it's a retro. It's this great radio, as I'm trying to point to it and show it to people. The little red buffalo that's kind of standing there, not really doing anything. It was the original Bills logo. Like, it's kind of funny.
0: Yeah,
1: like,
0: just grazing the grass. And I kind of like that one, though.
1: If you were going to take an element of the modern Bills logo, the Mills logo, it's been, I guess, for 50 years or so, there's a blue buffalo charging, and now there's the red streak to identify the charging with the little white horn. If you're going to pick one of those two things, pick the damn buffalo.
0: Which they already did. And then the buffalo's just hanging out, chilling and chewing the grass and the throwback, like you mentioned.
1: But like the blue one that is charging, if you were going to take and not, because I don't know, the red stripe just looks, I don't know, man. I see what they're trying to do, I guess.
0: It just feels like people get too futuristic with this. Yeah. Stuff, like they almost try to close their eyes and be like, okay, what if the movie Blade Runner had a football team? What would the football team look like? And that's kind of the vibe I get with some of these newer uniforms. And Chris, it's probably cheating, but preying on nostalgia works all the time.
1: Yeah,
0: like, why do you think everybody loves the Tampa Bay Creamsicles? Why do you think everybody loves when Seattle throws the silver helmets on? Because it reminds us of when life was better.
1: It does, yes.
0: Right?
1: Yes. Like, yes.
0: So just stick with the nostalgia.
1: My biggest worry was, you know, what I was going to eat for lunch.
0: Exactly. Stick with the nostalgia plays.
1: Recess that day.
0: The nostalgia plays are what work when it comes to alternate uniforms. Like, look, Seattle's, Tampa Bay's, they're permanent now. Like, they're never getting rid of those in the rotation. Fans are demanding a couple games a year where you see them now. Like, those are the best jerseys in football in a lot of people's eyes. Just stick with the nostalgia. You don't need to go futuristic and try to be the cutting edge all the time.
1: Yeah, there's really, I don't know, especially.
0: And one last thought, by the way, Miami, get your crap together, all right? Yeah. Get back to the best uniform potentially in football history, because that Miami white with them jumping through the flaming ring and the smiling dolphin holding the football with the helmet on his head.
1: Yes, that's.
0: That's one of the most iconic things ever. So that stupid futuristic dolphin that swims through the flame. I want a cart. For some reason, I'm going on too much of a rant right now as the uniform police. Some reason, we decided to bring too much of a seriousness element to these cartoon characters that are teams' logos. They're cartoon characters. Like, that should be an elf giving a thumbs up with, like, a football in the middle of the field, or, like, punting on a steel beam. You know what I mean? Like, it doesn't have to be like, the Seattle Seahawk is mad, and he's on the prowl, and he's hunting.
1: All the best college logos are those cartoon characters.
0: They're
1: goofy. I'm excited, because the passion you're showing in this segment, I don't know what we're allowed at. Like, is there a Naked Gun theme that makes you think of police? Like when I think of something like that kind of music playing in the background.
0: I'll get the decorations, Chris.
1: Because that's the other thing too. And this is kind of old man yelling at clouds. It definitely is. And I guess I'm an old man now, but like,
0: you are.
1: I don't know. Like, I just, like, and I get it. Cynic or whatever. It's all they want to sell more jerseys. That's why they're doing it. It's more so than having like a genuine throwback day or turn back the clock day or whatever. But it's like, everybody got to wear like four uniforms a year now. Like I don't know. Like every sport now. Like the Penguins come out with like three new jerseys every year. I never know which one it is.
0: NBA is the worst.
1: Yeah, NBA.
0: There's every team has like eight different uniforms.
1: Yes, the NBA, because I don't follow the NBA, so I'll turn it on. I don't literally know which team is which. And, like, I should know which team is which
0: when
1: I turn
0: it on. And the playoffs, the thing with the playoffs where the other sports are like, you wear one uniform to play. That don't apply to the NBA. Like, they'll wear eight different uniforms throughout a playoff series. It is very, very confusing. Real stuff, though.
1: All right.
0: Uniform police done.
1: We'll do that, Camp starts tomorrow. This is the kind of thing we should do in a, you know, more like, you know.
0: Well, I just thought of it.
1: Yeah, that's right.
0: Joey and the Bills came out with crap.
1: Bills' fault. You're right.
0: Joey Porter Jr.'s contract is obviously a big concern, big talking point, and it will be. It'll ratchet up even more on Wednesday if he's not signed and he's a hold-in. But Robert Kraft made a statement to the Patriots reporters the other day that Christian Gonzalez

0: was made an offer that would make him the highest paid cornerback in the NFL. So that's higher than Trent McDuffie. I don't know why it's not signed yet, right? Like, it's not an official thing, correct? They haven't come down and said Christian Gonzalez agrees to this with this much money and blah, blah, blah. It's just the owner saying that he's been offered the highest money possible, basically. So I don't know what the hangup is, but assuming that Robert Kraft ain't lying, that it is going to come down the pipe eventually, that he's going to be the highest paid in this league, man, that puts the Steelers in a tough spot again with Joey Porter Jr. And Chris, the more you wait, I think the more the price has the potential to go up. Now, I'm not saying he'll see Christian Gonzalez get $32 million or whatever it is a year and say, now I need $32.5 million. But he might say, I definitely need to be getting into that 27, 28 range. If my fellow draft mate is getting 32 and resetting the market, you know, I can't be left too far in the dust here. I'm not that far behind Christian Gonzalez. In fact, me personally, I don't think you're maybe behind him at all. You're right there with him.
1: There was truth the other couple years ago when J.J. Watt said, the longer you wait, the price just goes up.
0: Absolutely,
1: I mean,
0: truth.
1: I mean, there's that's just the reality of you know, other than, I guess, the COVID years when the cap was flat or whatever you want to say, the market just is, and you mentioned this very astutely a lot of times, the highest paid is not necessarily always the best player to position. It's the one that signs the most recent contract. That's just the way things go, and it goes up. And it goes up. So there's always sort of a resetting of the market, and particularly during this spurt here of a few years with media rights, and then there's more revenue and the cap's going up at a higher rate than it had in the past. So that definitely applies now. So there is an element of that, yes. Now, you're right. You could make an objective argument for watching. It's like, I don't think the Steelers approach, especially with a guy on their team, it's been part of, again, you know, in some degree part of the organization since he was a kid, hardball in this sense, but some of those things are, I mean, the Pro Bowl nods, right? I mean, the Pro Bowl literally isn't the game anymore, and really how much thought goes into that and not being named to a Pro Bowl. But they could come, you know, listen, you're not Christian Gonzalez, sorry, like, you know, you never even been to a Pro Bowl roster is the way you look at it. So, but you're right, and the way you even framed that was, if somebody's getting 30, you know, that it might not be beyond him. But yes, it's just natural that the market will get affected by things like that. But I also don't, I assumed if his deal that it would, because he didn't have to get a deal. He is the fifth-year option, is the first-round pick. And that's where, in the end, in some ways, and maybe if Joey had a really good year, his fourth year, which is coming up, which we expect him to, it isn't. But in some ways, you could almost say he might benefit from being a second-round pick, because his second contract here is going to come a year earlier, whereas he would have played a fifth-year option, which the fifth-year option figures a lot lower than what he's going to get now, right, in terms of we all expect him to get, for sure. So, I've kind of like let these things play out, and, you know, from our perspective, observers, and I think even though it's the way the Steelers look at it and everything, and the teammates and the coaches and everything, and see how it goes. But it's a comp at the same draft class. I assume they're the same age, or roughly the same age, of course, or the same draft class. I don't know which one's, you know, Christian might be a year younger.
0: We can never trust that with college nowadays.
1: Yeah,
0: someone could be
1: 25
0: and someone could be 21 coming out.
1: Yeah, that's true. So, but there's obviously comps there, and it certainly will affect, right?
0: Yeah, it will.
1: I mean, it's already public knowledge.
0: I don't understand. I just really don't understand. I did another quick Google search on it. It's just like they offered a record-breaking contract extension, and it would make him the highest-paid corner, and it's the highest contract in Patriots franchise history, and why is he not rushing to sign it? Like, what more could you want?
1: So, yeah, I don't know. Does that signify that he wants more? Like, from before, I didn't look into it like, even like you did, looking back into it now. Like, I took it as Robert Kraft, to a point, genuinely saying, I don't think he was saying it flippantly or anything. Yes, we made him the high.
0: What's his negotiating tactic there?
1: Know.
0: To be like, we offered him the most money. What?
1: Go out and so, but maybe that is a sign that, like, Gonzalez wants more.
0: Like $35 million.
1: Yeah.
0: And so Kraft's getting ahead of that and being like, we offered him the most ever.
1: Exactly.
0: Like, he should definitely take it.
1: That's kind of the way I took it.
0: Which would be foolish for Gonzalez.
1: Well, yeah. And if that's the case, then, and if that either gets pumped up, or if that's what the market's starting to be, then maybe Joey wants more, too. And maybe that is a sign. At least the Gonzalez thing, they have the fifth-year option, so he would have 2 years left. So there's not the urgency to get it done. If Joey doesn't get done by September 13th here, again, I would presume, well, I don't even, we'll deal, cross that bridge when we come to it if there's no contract by then.
0: When we come back, we're going to talk about how the new coaching staff can make life easier on the offensive side of the ball for Aaron Rodgers. We'll get into that. It's the Steelers

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0: One thing thing that I think is such a key for Mike McCarthy and his offensive coaching staff this year is to make life a lot easier on Aaron Rodgers. How does he do that? I think there's a couple of ways that they can accomplish that mission. But as much as he was brought in here to help find that next quarterback, and then once he identifies who that next quarterback could be, shepherd him towards finding his ceiling or getting as close to his ceiling as humanly possible and becoming that franchise quarterback. What he's trying to do in the immediacy is get the most or more out of Aaron Rodgers than you did last year, or the most that you can possibly get out of him at this point in his career and what will be his final season in the NFL. And I think the one area that you can make life a lot easier on the quarterback who doesn't necessarily probably want to get hit as much as he used to and maybe not be as nimble, although he's more nimble than you would think at that age, but definitely not as nimble and not as agile in that pocket as he used to be. He's not, you know, cement box for feet though, but he's definitely not, you know, get out of a sack and then scamper 15 yards down the field and have a little bit like of a cocky like strut to it at the end and then put the ball out. Like, he's not that guy anymore. He doesn't have that ability. So I think the easy way to make life as easy as possible is to run the rock. It's not rocket science, right? Running the football keeps your quarterback upright, makes the defense get the hell beat out of it, and then allows play action to feed off of that and make some easy throws that are 15, 20 yards down the field. Not easy throws that are take the snap and throw it up at the top of your television screen to Michael Pittman and hope he gets a block. Like, that, I think, is where you can make everything on the offense work a lot easier, but specifically make Rodgers' life a lot easier. Any aging quarterback, I think to really be able to tap into whatever superpowers he has left still, you need to have a strong running game around him. It's a fool's errand to have a 40-plus-year-old guy be the 50-throws-a-game type of player.
13: Yeah, and obviously a running game should be able to complement the threat of it. We talked a lot about the play action in terms of the under center elements of things. Even last year, that was a talking point about it. And that's obviously common sense for any offense in general. But yeah, I do think it's, you know, if you look at a lot of the, this is where I wonder about analytics and things, and I embrace them generally, but I definitely like to embrace them in things like offensive line, because there aren't counting numbers you can really look at for those types of things. But I look at it, and as quick as the Steelers got rid of the ball last year, so their pressure rates were down, is that tied together? And the run blocking of the offensive line, in terms of how the run game goes, and we'll see. There's a new look offensive line, the left side, the right side. There's a flip there. There's going to be potentially, well, I guess either way, there's a new starter at guard, no matter what happens, because Sam Allo's not here. So whether it's Spencer Anderson to hold over from the team or not, or a new face, and whether Dylan Cook starting at right tackle on things, the offensive line obviously is a big part of a running game, and that's the, you know, I think we know the resumes now of Jalen Warren and Rico Dowdle. If you give them appropriate, above the line, satisfactory, however you want to put it, don't have to be the best run blocking line in the league. I'm not asking for that. We're not expecting that necessarily by any means, but I think there's potential. You could see, again, the ascension of this line because it's so young. And there's a couple new faces. I think that there's a chance that, you know, if Zach Frazier is one of the best centers in the league, right? I think, generally speaking, your center in the running game is
0: it's an anchor point.
13: Yes, exactly. Probably more important in the run than whereas
0: you can run in between those tackles, yes. Man. Poof, that is a death blow to a defense. No. I mean, if you're getting damaged five, six, 7 yards by running up the gut, running into the teeth of the defense, boy, there's just not much they're going to be able to. That's going to suck everybody in. Then you're going to have the big outside run that you're going to be able to hit, or you're going to be able to just play action over the top of everybody for a 40-yard gain or something like that. I mean, you're right. Like, it starts with Frazier kind of being that head of the spear as it just, boom, blows up into that defense and gets to that second level and shapes the lanes for the running back to run through.
13: Yeah, and I do think, and that McCormick's that I think the day Frazier McCormick, I mean, I generally often don't always like to run the ball. That's the cliche. It's true. It's a cliche because it's a reason that they prefer to run the ball. They're going forward. They're not on their heels. They're not protecting. They're being the aggressor. But I think in particular, some of the McCormick and Frazier for sure, We'll see who wins the starting right guard job, but Hoffman, I think, has that demeanor too, sort of that nasty sort of run the ball, you know, be the aggressor, assertive type of thing. So I

0: we'll see. We don't know who's going to win that right guard job yet, but I do think there's reason to believe that you could have that. And again, I don't have any doubt or question that between Dowdle and Warren that they can handle, and maybe throw Caleb Johnson in there too. I don't know. And if that's the way, if you identify the strength, and if the line is that way, and that's the way, and it's, things are working, that the running backs, I don't say the least of your problems, but I don't have questions about that. If everything, if that's the way that the offense is working, yes, the running backs will be a part of that, but they won't be what holds it back, I guess is what I'm getting at. I have full faith in the Dowdle and Warren tandem to be able to handle whatever they might be asked to do this year.
1: Now, I think they're going to be very good this year, a really formidable tandem, and I think that so many people focus on what McCarthy brings to the table with the passing game, and rightfully so. That's his bread and butter. He's the quarterback guy, but like, good offense is running the football as well. You know, being a good offensive mind, having a good offensive scheme, that has to do with running the ball as well. So I'm excited to see what they do with Dowdle and Warren, how they really accentuate both individual strengths. I think that's something that I'm really going to keep an eye on. You mentioned the offensive line, though. You know, that's another way to obviously make Rodgers' life a lot easier. Them doing a lot successfully in the running game, of course, because then you're going to keep wanting to run the football, and it's just going to make everybody's life a lot easier on that offense. It's going to make the defense's life easier because they're going to be rested on that sideline. You're going to win a lot of football games doing that. But the offensive line improving pass blocking wise, and Fautanu moving to that left side, becoming that left tackle anchor spot for that line, for Rodgers, protecting his blind side, having a lot of trust there. You know, I think that that is a key to making his life a lot easier. And that's not anything that you can have much confidence in right now, because I just need the offensive line to continue to ascend, to continue to get better. James Campen being in the fold, that's how it goes beyond just Mike McCarthy and his influence, a very established offensive line coach, somebody that is extremely well respected around this league and is known by Rodgers, is known by Mike McCarthy. So I expect the offensive line to blossom this year, and that starts this coming week at training camp. Once the pads come on next Monday, you'll really start to see who that starting five is, who that right guard and that right tackle is going to be. And then from there on, just improve, and give your older quarterback better pockets and more time.
0: And, you know, it's almost as if I've, in my mind, mentally, I'm just one person, but I have such full faith in, especially Fautanu, Frazier, and McCormick, too. So there are, obviously, we don't know who's starting, so there's obviously questions as to how the right side of the line is going to perform. But I think that Fautanu and Frazier are budding, you know, as much as a star could be in, as an offensive lineman in this league, for sure. And I think McCormick will be a 12-year starting center in the NFL, and just, you know, plug and play. He's the new Ramon Foster, the way I look at it. You know, they just be there for, you know, he's not going to set records for contracts or, you know, make all pro or whatever, but a great part of a line, especially if you have quote unquote stars at tackle and center. And we'll see. I mean, there's the cap considerations, whether he's with the Steelers, but that's a whole other issue.
1: Ramon was the big ragu. Should we call yes. Mason McCormick the meatball?
0: Meatball. I see you did. Yeah. Okay.
1: Yeah. Keep it in the family. The Italian nicknames.
0: McCormick. So I was thinking McCormick seasoning when I'm thinking of the name McCormick. So you sprinkle some on your ragu, maybe. I don't
1: okay.
0: know.
1: Okay.
0: Or make a meatball with it.
1: A little flavor in there for the sauce, for the gravy.
0: That's what every time I hear the name McCormick, that's what I think of. So
1: that's a good comp, though. Just a solid player that you're a Steelers fan, you know he's real good. Maybe nationally, you know of him, but you don't recognize that he is an upper-tier offensive lineman. He's an upper-tier interior lineman. So I think the left side is going to be fantastic. Yeah. And that gives me confidence in life being easier for Rodgers. That's his blind side. So I think that the left side of the offensive line is going to be great. The right side's the one that you have a lot of questions about, but there's a lot of things that they have available to them to throw to that wall and try to get something to stick. Like, there's so many options for that. There's three options for right guard, and if Broderick's healthy, three options for right tackle. You would think, statistically speaking, one of those six will be good. And I almost said great, so I put it together and said good. But I didn't want to get ahead of myself because I'm not hyperbolic. Everybody who listens to me on the radio knows I'm never hyperbolic. I don't like to be hyperbolic at all. But

0: they're going to be good, one of those six, whether it's the guard, whether it's the tackle. So now you've got four out of your five offensive linemen that you think are good players, maybe great players, maybe elite players. Then you just find somebody to be that right guard, and if he's just average, if he's your weakest link but it's not that weak, he doesn't have to be the superstar, doesn't even have to be a Pro Bowl type of player, can just totally be kind of the afterthought guy, you're still going to have a great offensive line. I mean, no one really boasts five good to great offensive linemen. There's usually an average guy there who is either masked by the greatness around him or steps up because his job is a little bit easier because he's playing next to a couple of all pros. So they've got six options on that right side. One of them has to be good, right? You'd think so. Yeah.
1: And yeah, you can, to some degree, make a case that obviously the cynic or the pessimistic view is, well, it's similar to if you don't have one starter, you don't have three starters, you don't have one starter. You know, it's like but then the optimistic side is you can make a decent case that all six are satisfactory options, right? I don't, there's no way you can go wrong. I mean, Broderick's injury situations notwithstanding, but he's still a first-round pick, and he's still, whatever his flaw, and I get it in terms of where he was drafted, he's probably never going to be a player requisite of being the 14th overall pick, but I don't, he was no worse than what you just said, like the, you know, the weakest spot of a good offensive line, which is still a good offensive line, right? But regardless, yeah, you play the percentage there. It's how you hope that the coaches make the right decision in terms of who they want to start, and it's not because everybody knows and believes that Ihonatour is going to be the starter eventually, right? Whether it's I'd be blown away if it's first day of practice Tuesday. There's no way that's probably going to happen, but whether it's 3 weeks into camp, whether it's by the end of camp, whether it's week 10 or whether it's next year, right? I mean, at some point he's going to every reason to believe he's going to take over and be that. And Dunker to a little bit lesser degree because he's a lower round pick, of course, but you certainly believe that same way, projected out at some point, whether it's this year or next year, he's going to be starting at guard as well for you. So there's that element of it too. Do the young guys, are they ready yet? What do they have to show to be ready? What do they, if, because they're, it's similar to the quarterback thing with Mason Rudolph. It's different because it's a lot different for a lot of reasons, but the same general ideas. Like if Ihonatour, okay, are we going to trust him to throw him? If Dylan Cook's having a good camp and it looks like he's your right tackle, do you just stick with that? Because it's, okay, it's a little bit of a known quantity, although it's still only, six games or whatever it is, right? Dylan Cook playing.

0: right? Like, that's probably just part of his game now. And I think melding his mind, who pre-snap read, there's probably not anybody as good as him right now in the NFL, and McCarthy's scheme, you're going to be able to see more explosives from the ball getting out of Aaron's hands quicker. Like, there's going to be things that I think are schemed up better where a Roman Wilson or a Ben Skowronek comes dragging across the field, and it just is a take the snap, pat the ball once, throw it to him. And with all of the other movement and the incredibly aggressive route that DK Metcalf ran and Michael Pittman with his hard route and then this flare out from Jalen, all this other stuff is going to distract. You're going to have easy 15, 20-yard gains just by easy passes. There's going to be a lot more of those moments, I think, Steelers fans, where you look at the TV feed and you go, why was that guy so wide open? Why was, you know, Jeremy Bernard just sitting there with no one around him? And that's because you can't tell on the TV feed that there's so much work happening around that offense that is distracting the defense and taking attention away from the defense purposefully so that Bernard can be that wide open. Sometimes it is just a gaffe from the defense, a coverage blown, but sometimes it's a coach just out scheming their ass. And I think you're going to see that a lot more this year. And that's why I'm comfortable with Rodgers still being getting or still having that quick trigger as far as getting rid of the football. Because I think you've got minds and skilled players now around him that can take those quick throws and make them into big, explosive type of plays. And I don't think you were necessarily getting that all the time last year. And the quick throws were becoming a detriment more than they were helping. I think this year you will see a lot better as far as the type of plays, the type of productivity you're getting when Rodgers still gets rid of that ball with like that 2.1, 2.2 seconds in the pocket. I don't think anybody should fully expect a quarterback who's now a year older to be like a 3.5, 4 seconds in the pocket type of guy. Like, really hold on to that football. He's still going to be one of the quickest triggers in the NFL. I just think he's got the skill around him now and he's got the scheme around him now that you can hit player or you can hit opposing teams with some nice plays even though they are quick hitters.
1: And you're right. There's two elements of that. I think collectively all believe in the play calling abilities of Mike McCarthy and the offensive scheme building. So yeah, you're right. There'll be people probably schemed open a lot more. And remember Kenneth Gainwell led the team in receptions last year.
0: Yep.
1: And that's great. He won the team MVP, and not like he didn't necessarily make plays at times when he was targeted. But at the same time, there was a reason why, because there was lack of alternatives in a lot of times whenever you're throwing the Gainwell. So now you will have people you're right, Michael Pittman can make a play. DK just having less attention on him because of everything. We saw DK make plays frequently last year when he was able to get the ball in his hands. It was more the DK was held more back by lack of targets. Now, he can be somewhat culpable in that. Was he not getting open? I don't know to what degree that was, but he was also the subject of so much attention from the defenses at all times, and there was nobody else on the offense scared defenses whatsoever. So now I do think that having Bernard, maybe even Freiermuth being more of a receiving threat, maybe draw some attention away. Michael Pittman, when we talked about him, established track record that we know is going to get targeted a lot. I think you add it all up together, you're right. I do expect a more explosive offense, and more of a just, I don't even necessarily talking about explosion plays like, you know, 40, 50-yard passes, not regains necessarily, but a lot more quantity of the 15 to 20-yard gains, those types of plays, the you know, over the middle, things like that that really do, when you add up, you get a few of them throughout the course of a game, keep drives going and lead to points.
0: We'll go to the defensive side of the ball and talk about how life can be made easier for some of the veterans over there with this new coaching staff. That's next. It's the Steelers Blitz on Steelers Nation Radio, day before camp starts here on the Steelers Audio Network.
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18: Rodgers is going to be helped on the offensive side of the ball by McCarthy, Angelicchio, and the rest of the offensive staff. But there's veterans on that defensive side of the ball as well, trying to teach maybe some older dogs, maybe not teach them some new tricks, but remind them of some older tricks that have been forgotten in the past that can still work really well. Well, Hayward, Ramsey, and Watts, those are the three obvious guys that you look at as far as those guys have their record or their resume pretty much already done. Their track record is set already in this league. They are Hall of Famers or Hall of Fame level players at the very least. And they now are going to, if you're Cam and TJ Watt, have to play under a new coach for the first time in their NFL career. Now, Ramsey, starting with him, might have a little bit more of an inside track on this, right? Because Ramsey's played for coaches in Jacksonville, and then Ramsey played in L.A. for Sean McVay. Now he's in Pittsburgh, played for Tomlin, now McCarthy. Like, Ramsey's been able to play for several different...

0: different coaches throughout his tenure in the NFL. But with Hayward and Watt, that's not the case. It's been just nothing but familiarity. I don't know if that helps Ramsey more than those two. I don't know what that means. I'm just pointing it out that this is something that Ramsey's been able to do. His role, though, Jalen Ramsey, is going to be as different as he's seen at the NFL level, though. And what that star linebacker or star position is, whatever they're deeming him, linebacker's probably not the right way to put it. But you've said, you know, you think there's some off-the-ball linebacker tendencies to what they're probably going to ask of him. Maybe that's why they call it the star, just because it's everywhere. He's Mario on that star. He has all the responsibilities. So
1: indestructible.
0: He has got a new kind of role for this coming season. So he might be used to changing coaches and hearing things from a different voice. But now this different voice is kind of helping him find himself in a different spot on this defense. And I don't think it's like a begrudging thing either, where it's just like, I'm old, so you're putting me at slot. I think Jalen Ramsey recognizes I had a lot of impact last year when I was kind of in a role that's like this. Now really define that into being in the safety and base and coming up into the slot and nickel and kind of being all over the field. I can be an impactful kind of player, a kind of head-turning type of player in this coming season. Yeah, I can make splash.
1: I do think when Ramsey came out, and even at Florida State, he played some safety as it was. There were probably teams that year, was it 2017, that wanted to draft him and play him at safety. So there's that element. I know we're talking more like play everywhere. Ramsey himself, when he made the move, he openly talked about it's been so long since he'd done those kind of things that there. And he, remember, he picked this up like week 9 during a season. You know, you're prepping for a game, you got game planning, you're doing through a whole camp and a season, you're already adjusting a new team. And you're right, he's done that a lot, but in terms of what you're doing. So I do think he is excited that he got an entire offseason of OTAs, who have all this camp to kind of refine some of these things and re-sort of calibrate his in terms of his instincts. So everything is in terms of where to be and what to do and kind of get back to, so he's not, doesn't have to think when he's out there. But I think that's kind of the beauty of Jalen Ramsey. I've said it before, and this isn't necessarily evaluation as a player, but he might be the most fun player for me to watch at camp. What is it, 11 camps I've been doing now? Like, he's just such an athlete.
0: He is.
1: In terms of pure athlete, there can't be many that in the league or play for the Steelers. I know he's getting a little bit older, but just in terms of, because he doesn't look like an outside corner. His body type, I mean, he's big. He's not as big as a linebacker is, but he's not that much smaller than, it's a bad example because of what happened to Steeler, but Devin Bush or, you know, like, you know what I mean? Those types of.
0: You're talking about an all-time great, Chris. Yeah, you know what I mean? Like, yeah. You got to kind of remember that.
1: He didn't author
0: those chapters of his career here in Pittsburgh, but he's an all-time great. So, like, yeah, they tend to look a little freaky, huh? They tend to look a little specimen-y.
1: Yes, exactly. That's they would put it. So, and to think he was an outside corner for as long as he was and to have that speed and do those types of things with his body. But, yeah, so. Just from that, seeing him firsthand during last year's camp and getting to watch him close and when he was mostly doing outside corner, I do think it's got to, I mean, Patrick Ann's got to be giddy to think of some of the things he can do, because I do think, you know, it's a hybrid star, it's whatever, and you wouldn't own every down, he's not a linebacker, but I do think that sideline to sideline element and the things he can attack and blitz from that spot or certainly, he can cover tight ends and running backs, things like that, out of the backfield.
0: Yeah, and when he's closer to the line of scrimmage, like you said, he's not an off-ball linebacker, not by any stretch of the imagination, but you just mentioned sideline to sideline. Like, if he's in the nickel, if he's up at the line of scrimmage on the slot receiver, and he sees that it's a run play, he'll just chase down the running back and get into that pile and make the tackle. And that's something that we saw big time last year, Chris. Okay. He tackles. He can hit. It was the Jets game, right? It was the first game of the year where he stuck that guy right at the marker.
1: The game, yep.
0: Yep, sealed it up, fourth down, stopped him a yard short. Boom. I mean, and he had a couple of hits like that this past season. So he has the hit stick, and he's willing to do so. And I think that's probably the biggest hurdle that most corners trying to transition to a safety or into the slot have.

0: have to overcome is sometimes they just don't like to tackle. Like Rod Woodson loved to tackle. That's why he was an insanely good safety as well as a great corner. I don't think Prime could have done as well at safety as far as that element is concerned. He'd pick people off because he's Deion Sanders, but the support in the run and tackling guys and pursuing wide receivers that are running down the field that beat the corner and trying to drag them down one-on-one, open field tackles, it's not for everybody at that position, right? So Jalen Ramsey, you have to check that box. I think he did so extremely well last year. And maybe not surprising because you noted safety in Florida State, played a little safety coming out of Florida State. Like, he's hit in his career before.
1: And that's one of the things where, and to tie it back to some of these, you know, all-pro level DBs, is like Joe Hayden was like, I'm not a safety. He would rather retire than play safety, which is his prerogative, whatever. He made a lot of money and didn't have to. But and I'm not saying he didn't, whatever, like to tackle or wasn't. But I mean, I think objectively, he wasn't as good of a tackler. I mean, he wasn't a bad tackler, but in terms of, but that's always been part of Jalen Ramsey's game, like his size. He's, what, 6'1", 211 is what he's listed at. Like, you know, everybody's talked about the Charles Woodson comparison, 6'1", 210. When Patrick Peterson was here, like, he was an outstanding outside corner playmaker whenever he was in his prime. But I don't think his game in terms of could transition as well to safety, and certainly not to this hybrid kind of star situation you got going on. And I think it also helps Jalen Ramsey at the – even from, you know, 15 years ago when Charles Woodson was doing it at the hit that stage of his career, I think the game's evolved even more to a point where he almost, again, he's still not the size of a linebacker, but the linebackers have gotten more, have evolved that direction more so than it was 2 decades ago when Charles Woodson was about to transition from corner.

0: out of necessity, there was more of a need to be the center fielder safety, and that's not necessarily the case. Certainly not to start the season. Everybody's healthy, and he can play. It'll be fascinating. That'll be one of the main things to watch. We go through. What are you watching for? Of course, the backup quarterback battle. The battle's on the right side of the offensive line. I mean, Joey Porter Jr. is kind of off the field, but where is Ramsey on a snap to snap basis? Because you could, if he's on board and he's studied up and is able to do it, it could. There's no reason he can't be in the slot one again, maybe outside corner every once in a while. That hybrid linebacker to safety here and there. Maybe he starts at safety for a snap, and then when you get close to the line, you know, as the snap count comes, he's running up to the line, getting a blitz, whatever it is, or he lines up, and maybe the slot guy that was there bumps up. There's so many different ways you could use him, and it could be a lot of fun and a lot. I think I said Patrick Graham could be giddy in terms of what he could do with him.
1: With Cam Hayward, I think making life easy on Cam Hayward, maybe it's not anything that the coaching staff can do. It's about... Well, this is a part of what coaching does, but it's about the development of the players around Cam Hayward. And, you know, Harmon and Y.A. Black taking that step forward, and Keanu Benton maybe having a bit of a more breakout year this season. Sebastian Joseph Day really fitting into the fold well, finding himself a nice role within this defense. Maybe a Dean Lowry gets in there from time to time. Like, the best thing that can happen for Cam Hayward, burping to the microphone, I've done that a lot today. Last blitz that we're going to do until the training camp starts. I'm getting them all out now. Yeah. Can't do that with Labs. I burp into the microphone with Labs. It just doesn't go the same.
0: Well, you got to.
1: But, you know, basically, I treat him more professionally than you, okay? That's basically what I'm getting. Yes.
0: Yes. Well, you know, I deserve the.
1: But Cam Hayward led. You do. Of course you do. But Cam Hayward led the NFL last year as far as interior linemen are concerned in snap counts. Making life easier on him is other guys stepping up and taking some of that workload off of his plate.
0: And I do think that's Patrick Graham's book. That's what he's talked about. And it can manifest itself in a lot of different ways. We've talked about sort of they didn't make any change in inside linebacker. And we said, objectively, if we go position by position, the weakest part of the defense is inside linebacker, but they're running it back. But I think that part of that potentially, and maybe even certainly is the plan, is that as a group, there'll be a lot less snaps going on the inside linebackers. Why? Well, okay, Jalen Ramsey will siphon away some snaps from a Peyton Wilson or Patrick Queen because he's playing sort of, again, a hybrid linebacker. Or Nick Herbig, there'll be three outside linebackers in the field where essentially one of them is sort of taking the place, whether it be literally in the middle of the defense or just because you only have 11 guys. One of the 11 guys will be an outside linebacker, some inside linebacker, you play an extra defensive lineman. I think that all similar to the I don't think the game overall has evolved this way, and Mike Tomlin talked about it that way, but I think Patrick Graham is more so, and in I don't say ahead of the curve, but he was doing it before the Steelers were. He sees 11 guys on the field for every snap. He doesn't see, I need two, I'm going to play the 3-4 with two down linemen, I need two outside linebackers, you know, that type of thing. So I think it's more of his mind sees it as a puzzle that fits together, and there's no chess piece more so than in terms of where you could put him than Jalen Ramsey.
1: And then there's TJ Watt, who I think is maybe the most important piece of this defense, most important veteran that needs to have some buy-in. And I really do think that it comes from the player side of things more than anything, is that he just needs to buy in. Now, I don't know what the role is going to be. I don't know where his movement is going to take him on that defense. I don't know how the snap count is going to be divvied up between him, Nick Herbig, Alex Highsmith, even Jack Sawyer getting in there for a spell or two. I don't know any of these answers. We won't start finding them out until the preseason games, training camp practices really start with pads on. Then we can maybe start to see some of the new ideas that Patrick Graham is trying to bring to the table in terms of TJ Watt. But there's got to have to be some buy-in from the player. There just has to. And Chris, have you noticed that a lot of times, like great athletes, like all-time greats, if they can practice some self-awareness sometimes and maybe eat a little bit of that humble pie, humble themselves somewhat, they find themselves having, statistically speaking, even better seasons than they would have imagined would have been the case if they were to, take a step back here, or Herbig's going to handle these now, or I'm going to rush from this side, or I'm going to rush from up the middle from now and then. Like, you would be so resistant to that. No, I get 15 sacks doing it my way. I'm going to do it my way. Then you do it, all of a sudden, you're like, wow, I got 13 sacks this year, and three of them were like layup.

0: three of them were like the C parted and the quarterback was right there in front of me. So there's got to be some trust from TJ Watt. There's got to be some buy-in from TJ Watt to the coaching staff.
1: It reminds me a lot of a pitcher in baseball that you hear a lot, that he comes up at age 23 or whatever the majors, and he's throwing 99 miles an hour and just relies on his stuff and just says throw back and throw. But the pitchers that last 15 years in the majors, by year 8, 9, 10, whatever it is, they're a few miles an hour off that fastball, off the cutter and upright, but they've learned I'm going to be a different type of pitcher and just got better in terms of location, things like that. I think there's an analogy to that to football, or really anything, but certainly in football and TJ Watt, you're right, where up until, you know, whatever, or just say 4 or 5 years ago, TJ Watt, his get off, and part of it, he always has, one of his superpowers always has been his mind, in terms of he is just obsessive about learning about moves and what works there and studying the opposing offensive linemen and know what moves work with them and film study and things like that. And I'm going to develop this move and I'm going to show this move. And if I show this move in the first quarter, maybe I'm setting somebody up for whenever it's 3rd and 10 and in the fourth quarter, and I can end a game with a sack because, you know, I've done this move a couple of times where I didn't know I was going to get to the quarterback. So that's always was his strength, is what I'm getting at. So, but it was, hey, I go back and I hate to, you know, harp on one line he made, but it wasn't us grilling him as a media or whatever and saying, you know, although we have done it over the years, why aren't you moving around, TJ? You know, he offered himself that, you know, I've been stubborn in the past. I don't want to misquote the exact quote, but that that was the first time he's acknowledged that he was resistant to this personally. And so it comes at a perfect time where, you know, I'm sure he is very motivated to have a big season. I'm sure he hears and, you know, like I said, you have to acknowledge he had production wise his worst season last year since his rookie year. Right. I mean, that's just reality in terms of sacks. It was. And that's the sacks are what that's what your big plays are made for. So I think the combination of having that, of telling people, showing people, hey, I'm not done because I'm 31 years old. And having the new coaching staff, so the new perspective comes in, and it's, hey, you know what, TJ, you're an all-time great, you're a Hall of Famer, I'm very excited to work with you, I think we should do this and this a little bit different, I think you're so much better, here's some film of what I did, you know, what we've done with the Dolphins, and whatever it might be, these other players that got sacks, you see how things open up, we do it this way, you move around here, you confuse, you know, I think he's embracing all that, and yes, I do think that we can combine the motivation and the new approach to things. Watt, I think, could be primed to get back up there and be one of those guys.
0: And I hope that maybe you can approach TJ Watt. And maybe this is something that's maybe a little bit easier to do than what I'm making it out to be in my head, because he's shown a willingness to, when he's gassed, because he goes 110% every single rep, right? There's no like how a soccer player like kind of jogs here and jogs there and kind of conserves the energy for the big third down pass rush. The first down pass rush is treated the same as the third down pass rush. The first quarter pass rush is treated the same as the fourth quarter pass rush for TJ Watt. So there's no, you know, change up for him. So he has shown the willingness to take himself out of the game when he's gassed and he realizes that I might be more of a detriment on this next snap than I am a favor, than I am a helper. But I do wonder if maybe you can approach him and be like, hey, not only scheme-wise rushing you from here or rushing you from there will help you out, but instead of maybe, you know, you rush, and then you tap your helmet, you got to come out, let's calculate it a little bit more. Like, maybe this is a Herbig series, right? Or maybe on a third down, you come off the field and it's Herbig and Highsmith that rush on like a 3rd and 15 or something like that. I don't know. I'm just spitballing, but that's another change that you can bring to the table for TJ Watt that might help keep him fresher throughout football games and throughout the entire season.
1: Yeah, it's obvious, right? When
0: that gets to, again, the divvying up of snaps, which I think is one of the more intriguing things
1: that's
0: to learn
1: something
0: this
1: to watch.
0: Camp.
1: Yes, now that we have a formal, in terms of giving him a contract extension, a lucrative contract extension, and we all know and we all have seen Herbig, right? And we all knew, and it's a new coaching staff, of course, but the way they used him and he was using that, you were trying to go with. But now it's like, I mean, right, when you start, when all three are signed to big contracts, I mean, that's literally putting your money where your mouth is, right, in terms of you see Herbig as a starter. So we know with that, after that kind of investment, that there's a projected to use Herbig more. And in years past, or certainly last year, because they all three missed time, they missed a combined, was it 9?

0: games between the three of them. So that sort of it took care of itself in terms of there was a lot of games where only two of them were available. So they played a lot. So now if you go through the year and assume that all three of them are going to be there, we know that Herbig's going to play more. Now, is that a direct at expense to TJ Watt? Maybe not directly, right? Maybe you timeshare it up. And again, I think we'll see three a lot more than we have in the past at certain points. But it's just common sense. TJ's older, so there's that element of it, the conserve thing. And people used to get mad when TJ would be off the take himself off the field at times. It was, you're right, I think he's fine with that sort of element of it in terms of when to play and to play less. But it will be interesting to see even how much thought is put in, how thoughtfully designed it is in terms of pass rush situations, whether it's on first and 10 is different. Who's out there on the third and 6 or the third and 12? Who's out there whenever it's second and 1? That kind of thing. How it will be divvied up. But again, if you have trust, if there's a respect and a trust from TJ Watt to Patrick Graham, you know what? I'm going to put my faith. He's going to put me out in the best situations for me to be productive.
1: When we come back, Cam Hayward's draft class of 2011 got some flowers recently and a pretty big title assigned to it. So we'll get to that next to wrap up the show. It's the Steelers Blitz on Steelers Nation Radio, part of the Steelers Audio Network.
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4: 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John Stallworth.
5: I often ask myself and even ask guys I play with him about the Steeler-type player. Did we draft those type players, or would they come into the environment and become immersed in an environment and it becomes a part of them? I don't know which one it was, but I think that the fact that we blended so well together as a team, that we went through some difficult times as a team, helped us. You know, people look at those years that we won the Super Bowls over that 6 or 7 year span, they think everything was all rosy, but we had issues. We were just tight enough, close enough to get through that. We had the leadership and on the field and within the coaching staff to get over things like that, to get through those difficult situations. When you play, you don't think about history. You think about today. And what you got to do today. You don't think about what's going to happen after you're gone, how this team is going to be looked at, or how you're going to be looked at years from now. You think about today and doing the job you have to do today and being the best you could possibly be today. I was drafted in the fourth round, and I got a phone call, I think from Myron Cope, to tell me I'd been drafted by the Steelers. And Myron asked me a few questions, and that was it. I mean, there was, I hung the phone up, and I called my mom and told her I'd been drafted. Looking back on it, kind of comical that it would be Myron Cope that gave me a call.
6: And right down the middle of the field went John Stallworth.
5: The personal relationships, I think, stand out in my mind more than anything. Those relationships built with teammates and friends and things that you grow from and you learn from, those are the big moments. Those are the times that when I think back over 14 years in Pittsburgh, those are things that really come to mind.
4: The Steelers Legend Series on SNR.
7: Hard to believe that Cam Hayward has been in this league since 2011. Part of the 2011 Steelers draft class, which is a loaded draft class as far as the NFL is concerned, and we'll get to that in just a second, but man, I was in high school, Chris, in 2011 when Cam Hayward was drafted. Him still playing in the league and playing that position in this league is truly remarkable and something that is just unfathomable. And then you realize there's two of them because Cam Jordan was drafted in 2011 too, and he plays on the defensive line for the Saints, and he's a Hall of Fame type player too. He's in every way kind of like the Saints version of Cam Hayward. Yeah. Maybe even elevated more because the Saints don't have much of a rich history as far as individual talents are concerned. So he might be even higher than Hayward is considered over there in New Orleans. But, like, that's insane to me. Defensive lineman, you've been playing since 2011. Crazy, crazy. I can't do the stuff that I did in 2011 today, and I'm still 32. I'm still young, technically speaking. Like, it's truly unbelievable that those two are still kicking it.
8: Yeah, and did we do this by accident one day? We kind of went through and like, wow, this 2011. Because, I mean, you go down this list. I mean, Cam Newton, Vaughn Miller, A.J. Green, Patrick Peterson, talked about earlier, and Julio Jones.
7: Well, this is the title that was handed to it. That's what I was teasing for. the speculation by Bill

0: Barnwell at ESPN. Is 2011 NFL draft the best defensive draft class in the history of this league? And you mentioned a couple of these guys, but he has locks for Hall of Fames, J.J. Watt, Von Miller, Richard Sherman, Patrick Peterson. I mean, those are four locks to get into the Hall of Fame. There's also guys like Alden Smith, who was insanely good, maybe just not long enough in this league. Robert Quinn was a very gifted player drafted. Justin Houston was a standout from this draft class, kind of putting them in that next tier. And then he talks about Cam Hayward and Cam Jordan as like the two left standing. But I think both of those guys are Hall of Famers as well. I think Cam Hayward's really playing himself into being a lock for the Hall of Fame right now. So that's five, if we include Cam Hayward, locks for the Hall of Fame in one defensive draft class. And as you mentioned, there's still like A.J. Green's in it. Wasn't Julio Jones a part of that draft class too? Like, so offensively speaking, an MVP in Cam Newton.
1: Yeah.
0: But defensively speaking, Barnwell's got a point. This is loaded with talent.
1: Yeah, when you look at that, and it is, I mean, it's some of those guys, and in a lot of ways, that makes more underscores Cam Hayward's longevity and Cam Jordan, too, that how long has J.J. Watt been retired by now? Like, and
0: how, Richard Sherman's been on the prime desk on Amazon Football for like 3 years now.
1: I mean, we know Patrick Peterson, we know his last season was here. We referenced him a little bit earlier. I mean, and Von Miller still was, he was playing last year. I don't know if he signed for this year
0: yet. He's still technically kicking. They didn't include him in the list because he doesn't have a team right now. Yeah. But he had 9 sacks last year, so I think someone's going to sign him.
1: Yeah, he's still around, but he's certainly not the every down play. Like, didn't play the most snaps. Like,
0: he's a third string guy.
1: Yeah.
0: Something
1: so
0: like that.
1: In some ways, this also serves, and the initial point or the actual point is a good one.
0: The Cams are still starters, Jordan and Hayward.
1: And the fact that the longevity, not only is Cam Hayward still starting, but he's not just like this situational guy or whatever it is, or plugs in and, you know, backup type guy. He's still play. I mean, of all those guys you listed, some of them obviously have had on whole better careers. Like, I mean, J.J. Watt's an all-time great or whatever, but
0: that's the other thing I was going to say. It's like, it's not just that you have 5 Hall of Famers. We're including Cam as a lock. So we have 5 lock Hall of Famers. Let's throw Jordan in there too. So you've got 6 lock Hall of Famers. It's the fact that you're talking about the upper crust when it comes to some of these Hall of Famers. Like, J.J. Watt's a Hall of Famer, also one of the greatest defensive players ever. Richard Sherman, Hall of Famer, also one of the greatest cornerbacks in the league's history.
1: I mean, what Von Miller's 138 and a half sacks in his career. I mean, he's, you know, multi-time.
0: Compiler.
1: Multi-time. You think so?
0: No, I'm kidding. He's a DPOY. There's a little bit of a compiling aspect to it.
1: Well,
0: but you still have to compile 9 sacks when you're this old like you did last year.
1: The way he kind of bounced around a little bit. But I guess that's where I started this, started this little point here about Cam Hayward. Cam Hayward's still at a high level in every day. Like, Von Miller, yeah, he got those sacks last year, but it's like he's been kind of bouncing around. I don't say hanging on. That's probably unfair to him to say that, but to a point, there's an element of that, right? You know what I mean?
0: The Bills made the big trade for him, right? Bring him up from Denver, and he really hasn't lived up to that hype since.
1: Yeah,
0: he kind of fell off in Buffalo. Honestly, good for Denver to get rid of him when they did in the haul that they got for him.
1: And it's been now 8 years since he's had a double-digit sack season, and I guess you could spit, I mean...
0: But he's a Bronco legend. I think he won the Super Bowl MVP the year that
1: when they
0: won the Super Bowl.
1: And, I mean, what do we got? 1, 2, 3 first-team All-Pros.
0: 1 DPOY.
1: Yeah, 3 second-team All-Pros. He's runner-up at DPOY.
0: More times.
1: Yeah. So, he's definitely...
0: He's a Hall of Famer, yeah.
1: Yes, he's definitely a Hall of Famer, yes.
0: So that class is just loaded. And no offense to Cam Jordan, but Cam Hayward's kind of the torchbearer right now for it because he's playing at a bit higher level than Cam Jordan is right now. Jordan's still very good, but Cam Hayward is an all-pro, a second-team all-pro last year. So it really is truly remarkable to see the longevity that he's displayed at that position and the ability that he's still displayed as long as he's played that position. And the thing that you mentioned too, like, with a guy like Von Miller, like when he comes back, like they're going to limit his snap counts. Like Cam Jordan didn't lead the league in snaps for that position last year. Cam Hayward at that age is playing more than anybody else, playing more than the rookies that were drafted.
1: Yeah.
0: Like,
1: yeah, that's
0: he's truly a
1: too.
0: Unicorn in that aspect. Again, Miller and Jordan are still playing, so they're technically still unicorns too, I guess. But you get my drift. Cam Hayward is just doing stuff that is jaw-dropping, and that's why I think I have, despite him not getting any of that team success, any of that playoff success that he's been craving, I have moved him firmly into the lock category as a Hall of Famer because he just continues to do it year after year after year. And when you're this old winning second team All Pros, the longevity of your

0: ability is becoming one of your biggest cases to get into the Hall.
1: Yeah, and that's what – and it's – Cam Hayward's had a career where, remember, he was sort of a backup. He didn't really ascend until, like, year four or so. And then he'd
0: the All-Pros didn't start coming to like, year seven, eight for him.
1: Yeah, then he took that next level at that point, and you kind of think that's, oh, well, he's kind of peaking here, and now the peaks just keep lasting. And that really – and that's the part about it is underscores those – all-time greats that in that draft class, and he's the last man standing. I know the different positions and things, you know, it'd be different to ask maybe a cornerback like a Patrick Peterson to last as long as a D tackle necessarily, although I mean, you know, I don't know if that's, but the fact that Cam amongst all those is still playing, and you know, there was really no, like you said, the most snaps in the league there, if you didn't know his age, you wouldn't think. They certainly didn't treat him last year like that. And part of it might have been necessity, and part of it was the Seahawks played a lot of defensive snaps last year. That was certainly an element to it. And there was a lot of injuries at his position. And you know, you would think just it would be wise, it would be smart to try to limit him more. And as we a little bit talked about with TJ Watt in terms of putting him in the right positions and getting that, I hate the word load management, but that's kind of what I'm talking about. But and at some point, there has to be a decline for the human body. But I don't necessarily. I wouldn't bet on it happening this year because you know people have been saying it for 5 or 6 years now. Oh, Cam Hayward's going to decline now and age out, but it hasn't happened yet. So I'm never going to predict it again until it actually happens.
0: That's the same where I'm at too. Like I've been saying that this is the year that it finally, you know, the rug gets pulled out from underneath him. It just never does. And in fact, I think he was better last year than he even was a year prior. He was hurt 2 years ago. So bounce back from, like, it was perfect last year to be like, ah, the injury happened. He definitely won't get back up to snuff. He was even better. So Cam Hayward, I will believe in you until, you know, you're 50 years old and you finally start to slow down a little bit. And by slow down, you're still like the second team All-Pro.
1: Yeah.
0: Training camp starts tomorrow, Chris. The players move in. We've got wall-to-wall coverage for you. It starts at 9 a.m. with me and Labs on the training camp report. We go all the way to 6 p.m. So we are live all day, every day that there is training camp up at St. Vincent College. I'm sure you'll be popping in and out of the radio booth from time to time. So anywhere, or there's not a better place to get training camp coverage than here on Steelers Nation Radio. So keep an ear out for that. He's Chris Adamski. I'm Tom Opperman. Guys, we blinked in training camps here. You blink again, the season's going to be starting. So full steam ahead. Enjoy camp. We'll talk to you next time on the Steelers Blitz on Steelers Nation Radio, part of the Steelers Audio Network.
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2: Play action pass. Looking, throws over the middle of the field. That's Metcalf open and on the run. Metcalf crosses the 45. Midfield crosses the 40, the 30, the 20-yard line, the 15. Picks up a block and rumbles into the end zone. Calvin Austin set him up with a block, and Metcalf goes 80 yards for the score.
3: May in the shotgun, back to pass, pump fake, has some time, rolls to the left, now back to the right, steps up and down he goes, and the ball's loose, and it's recovered by T.J. Watt, a strip sack, a Watt recovery, as Herbig got home and knocked it away, a fifth turnover created by this Steelers defense.
4: Steelers Nation, how you feeling? Latrobe is here, Steelers training camp is here. And the 2026 season is finally about to kick off. Welcome into the Steelers Standard Weekend Edition. I am Ed Troop alongside Brian Bacco. 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And Double B, the wait is over. This is the weekend edition of the Steelers Standard. It is also the final Steelers Standard that you and I will do before training camp. Both of us will be up in Latrobe bringing wall-to-wall coverage each and every day for SNR from Latrobe for Steelers training camp. And then after camp, we will come back and be back on the air with our regular shows going into the 2026 season. But first and foremost, it's training camp season, and we're about to get things started.
5: It's been a long off season, and a long off season without much football. No, the OTAs and minicamp, they creep up, and they're like a little spike in the meter, a spike in the graph, like when you see those momentum waves, like when you're watching college football, or I know World Cup, that some of the broadcasts had the momentum meter, or you know, win probability sometimes in baseball. But that was a spike, and then it goes flatlines again for a while. But we're about to spike up again in a big way, and we're going to stay up on the plateau for camp, and then we're going to get even higher when the preseason starts, and then we'll be at full blast fever pitch when the regular season rolls around. But no need to rush into it, Ed. We can break this in between time up into segments, and the down period segment is just about over. As you said, Latrobe is here almost. Maybe by the time you listen to us, it will be.
4: Yeah, lots to get to today on the Standard as well. We're going to do our pre-camp predictions here to kick off the show, Double B. And then at the end of the show, we will also recap those predictions and maybe add in a few fun ones as well. We also have our final Steelers by the State, and a special twist on that that's coming up here later in our first hour is there's an international version, too, of a handful of players that you pointed out that are also currently on the Steelers roster, or at one time was currently on the Pittsburgh Steelers roster. And Rob King, the voice of the Pittsburgh Steelers, our good dear friend, a mentor of mine, will be here on the show in hour number two to talk Steelers training camp. And we might talk about the Pittsburgh Pirates, who unfortunately lost 2 of 3 in New York. But as I said the other day on the show, Brian, the Buccos are still relevant going into the weekend before training camp. And that's good news for the city of Pittsburgh in southwestern Pennsylvania for all those Pittsburgh sports fans.
5: Yeah, they're still relevant despite losing that series up at Yankee Stadium in the Bronx. But now they're coming back home, and even more to whet your appetite if you're a Pittsburgh sports fan who lives in Pittsburgh, like Ed and I do. Big homestand this weekend for the Pirates at PNC Park against the Chicago Cubs, and I think they're calling it Yinzerpalooza weekend. So that should be fun.
4: Yeah, Yinzer Palooza. And again, by the time you're listening to this, it might be already over. Maybe the Pirates swept the Cubs. Maybe they took two out of three. Maybe they were swept. Who knows?

0: But the time that we record this ahead of the weekend, that series is about to get started. Brian, let's talk Steelers training camp and let's make some predictions, and we will revisit these predictions whenever we come back after Latrobe is wrapped up in mid-August when we kick off our show going into the 2026 preseason and regular season. We'll circle back around and see how close we were. Let's start with maybe the top category. It's the training camp MVP. Which player will everyone be talking about by the end of camp? This could be a tough one because there's a lot of different ways we can go. And I will tell you, full disclosure, yesterday I spent a good hour, and you helped me. You didn't even know this, but you helped me. I updated my cheat sheet that I use all season long. And, of course, we're on the radio. You can't see this, but Double B can. It's my depth chart, and it has, you know, all these different color codes on it, so I can refer to the first team, the second team, even the third team, or even a practice squad player. But I had to update it for training camp, and the version that I had that had not been updated in about 2 months, probably around minicamp, had changed. And I went back to Steelers.com, where all of your preview articles are currently housed, and I was able to go in, and you did me a favor, my friend, because the first paragraph you outlined, here's the room, here's the players currently on the roster.
1: Well, you're welcome, Ed. Sometimes I'm just quietly helping, and I don't even realize it. It's just a silent contribution to what it is that you're doing over there. So, yeah, we're just about wrapped up on the preview articles. Safeties are online now, and then we got to finish up with the D-line and the QBs before the guys get to St. Vincent College. I'm like in a race with them to get to Latrobe. I've got to get my quarterback preview out there before the quarterbacks start moving into the dorms.
0: That's the main course, because we know Aaron Rodgers is your starter, but it's who's behind him, which is a big question going into camp. And, you know, Aaron Rodgers may not be your training camp MVP, but Will Howard might be, Drew Aller might be, Mason Rudolph might be. I'm just going to throw a few names out there. How about Jeremy Barnard, who comes in as a rookie? Michael Pittman Jr., his first training camp with the Pittsburgh Steelers, as well as Jamel Dean and Jaquan Brisker on the defensive side. Cam Johnston's back at punter. There's a lot of different ways we can go with this, Brian, when we pick our MVP for training camp.
1: Now, are we considering this the same as sort of the camp phenom, or do you look at phenom more as a out of nowhere type guy? And my other question, Ed, are we include, like, is this going to encompass the preseason game performance, or is this really just what takes place at Chucknell Field on the bucolic rolling hills of Unity Township?
0: This is why you're the award-winning journalist that you are, Double B. To put those questions into my mind. I don't know. What are we doing? Those are all good points. Let's do this. Let's separate the two. Camp MVP is just overall performance during camp. Camp phenom, let's just do somebody that kind of came out of, you know, left field and surprised us all.
1: But are we still going to have a camp sleeper? Because then that's kind of another rung of the ladder. We don't want to be too overlapping or redundant, or maybe we do, to stretch out one more episode of training camp previews here as we discuss a Steelers team that hasn't stepped on the field for a meaningful football game in, I guess it's going on 7 months now.
0: Let's stretch, my friend. We need to stretch as much as we can because we're still a few days away from the start of training camp. Training camp MVP. Let's start there. Let's just point out, and this will just be on the fields of Westmoreland County at St. Vincent College, you know, starting up here the next three and a half weeks, really, when you take a look at it. Who will make the biggest impression during this camp? I'm going to go with Jaquan Brisker at the safety spot. That's who I'm going to go with. It's going to stand out the most. You know, really, when you take a look at Deshaun Elliott that's back, Brian, and then you add in Brisker, Darnell Savage as a backup. We know they're going to move Jalen Ramsey between corner and safety, maybe slot. Jamel Dean, Joey Porter Jr. is really the only returning starter in this secondary. Deshaun Elliott is, but he missed most of last season due to injury. So this is a revamped secondary. I think Jamel Dean is a huge upgrade, but I also think Jaquan Brisker will help Deshaun Elliott and this secondary get back to the kind of, you know, good things that this secondary can do, especially because we know the AFC North receiver corps are very deep and very talented.
1: All right, so we're talking camp MVP. You're going with Jaquan Brisker, a local guy who I think he told us when he signed with the Steelers as a free agent that he had never actually been out to Latrobe for training camp, despite growing up in Western PA. But I mean, you know how it is, Ed. You know, you live in the city like Jaquan Brisker did. I mean, he lived in Wilkinsburg and then he went to

0: high school at Gateway in Monroeville. I mean, it can be a different world from there out to where the Steelers have training camp every summer. Some people make that pilgrimage as a family. Some families, that'd be the last thing on their mind. So that's going to be really cool for him to get that opportunity. And I saw, I think it was earlier this week or maybe last week, he did like a farewell post to the Bears in the city of Chicago on social media. And I thought that was very classy from Jaquan Brisker. So I like that pick from you, Ed. And man, I could stay on the defensive side of the ball, but I think I'm just going to take the layup here. And I'm going to say Aaron Rodgers comes into training camp refreshed, rejuvenated. And like, there's something to be said for knowing that it's your last one. Like, if you're going on vacation and you don't plan on working out for a week while you're at the beach, your last gym session, you might just leave it all out there. And you might feel like you are in tip-top shape mentally because you know you're about to get some time off. Aaron Rodgers is about to get the rest of his life off from playing football. So I think you see an Aaron Rodgers who is sharp and crisp in this Mike McCarthy offense that he knows so well. How about them apples?
1: That's a good call on Rodgers. And, you think back of, last preseason. Well, he didn't really play in the preseason last year. I guess I should just say training camp. If you were up at La Trobe, there was a lot of chatter, especially early on, that the offense looked sluggish. They were slow. Rodgers was part of that. Well, now he has a year underneath his belt with the, and again, new coaching staff, but really not for Rodgers. I mean, McCarthy, he's going to be familiar with. So I agree with you, Double B. That's a good call. I think he's going to come out of the gate swinging in his final training camp.
0: Yeah, I even remember, I think back to last year, and he looked a little rusty, maybe would be the word for it. And he didn't do anything in the veteran mini camp, remember, because he signed right before it, and he just kind of watched from the back, from the sidelines. So maybe that played into it. But it's also just, I mean, he brought this up last year too, that because I think he might have thrown a pick or two in practice. And he's like, yeah, I've thrown a lot of interceptions in my time, but I've thrown a lot of touchdowns too. So there's also something to be said for you get to 40, 41 years old, or even at the tail end of Ben Roethlisberger's career when he was still up there at camp practicing. You kind of know what your body is going to do ramping up, and you know the natural ebbs and flows of it. But I guess I'm saying the heck with that. He's going to come out firing from the gate, and we're going to be talking about him in optimistic terms rather than wait and see terms early in camp.
1: Let's do one more before we get to break, and we'll do a few of these other ones at the tail end of the show today, Double B, before we wrap it up. But let's go Camp Phenom. This will be a player that kind of comes out of left field that just, from day one to the final day of camp before they break in mid-August is at the head of the class and someone that really stands out. I was going to go Daylon Everett, so I'm going to give him a shout-out on the defensive side. But since I took Brisker already for training camp MVP, I'm going to go over to offense, and I'm going to go with Eli Heidenreich. I think Eli Heidenreich is your camp phenom that comes out of left field and surprises us and stands out each and every day.
0: I like that pick. I like it, especially since I think he's going to be doing all sorts of stuff, getting the ball handed off to him, running routes and catching passes. And that's another, like, just when I think about, I try to envision who we're going to be talking about and predict the future a little bit if I can, look into my crystal ball. In all reality, someone like a Maxi Honichor or Jennings Dunker might have like a good, solid camp, but they're an offensive lineman. They're probably not going to be making highlight reel plays or generating buzz in that way. So it's difficult to pick the big guys up front for an exercise like this. I think it's even difficult to pick a running back unless you're really counting on Caleb Johnson or Rico Dowdle getting out of the backfield, running wheel routes, bringing passes in downfield, because I don't think they're going to be tackling to the ground. I think there might be even less of that under Mike McCarthy than there was under Mike Tomlin. So I stayed away from the guys at those spots. I'm going to pick another QB. So I'm doubling down at quarterback. I'm going to say Will Howard. I think if he still qualifies as, camp phenom or breakout type potential, I'm grading it on a curve of, I think he looks good enough in practice that early on, we start really having the conversation of, does he comfortably become the number two QB for this team? That'll be tough to do because of everything we've seen Mason Rudolph accomplish in his pro career, and we've seen Will Howard accomplish nothing in his pro career. But I think he's going to look the part. I think he's going to be kind of doing his Rodgers impression.

0: with some of his footwork and evading rushers in the pocket. I think Will Howard is, he's going to have a nice training camp, and he's going to be getting rave reviews when it's all said and done.
1: You know, we've danced the last couple months in and around storylines of training camp, and there's a good handful, right? We can go through the offensive line, wide receiver number three. How does Jalen Ramsey fit into this? How do they continue to rotate and work in Nick Herbig? But it's the quarterback number two battle. That's you know, and we've talked about it, Brian, but we've also kind of set it aside because it's so obvious. Will Howard, Mason Rudolph, Drew Aller, which you and I, again, will stick to our guns that we've talked about many times here on the show. It's really about Mason Rudolph and Will Howard for that two spot. They're not going to get rid of Drew Aller. He's a third-round draft pick, at least this early in year number one. So, yeah, that's the one that sticks out, and you know, you're rightfully so to go with Will Howard for your camp phenom. I'm going Eli Heidenreich, and again, our training camp MVPs. I'm going Jaquan Brisker at safety. You're going Aaron Rodgers at the quarterback spot. Whenever Brian and I come back, which, by the way, at the end of the show, we will pick this up. We have a few more to get to. Biggest surprise, rookie predictions, and position battles. And we'll make some bold predictions maybe at the end of the show, too. Maybe something a little bit fun. He's Brian Bacco. I'm Ed Troop. Up next, Steelers by the State here on Steelers Nation Radio, part of the Steelers Audio Network.
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5: 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During those years, we've helped thousands of people just like you, our neighbors. We're here for you. We're here for our community. We're here for our region. If you've been seriously hurt in an accident, you need to talk to a lawyer, even if it's not us. 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And of course, there's never a fee unless we get money for you.
6: Yard attempt. Snap. Boot. On the way. That kick is up. And that kick is good. The great Chris Boswell drills one from 60 yards out to give the Steelers the 34-32 lead with 1:03 remaining in the fourth quarter at MetLife Stadium.
7: Are you kidding me?
8: Playing back some highlights and clips from our good friend Rob King, Max Starks, Missy Matthews, who we had on the show last week. We'll have Rob King in our second hour here on the show today. But always good to listen back to some of those clips, Double B, to kind of get you in the mindset, get the blood flowing again. It's been a long time since last January, that's for sure. But training camp right around the corner.
9: Yep, absolutely. And it's going to be really fun to chat with Rob. He's kind of on his baseball sabbatical, his baseball hiatus. I had a good time listening to him call the Pirates Guardian Series. It was over the weekend, right? Coming right out of the All-Star break in Cleveland. My in-laws were there, actually, visiting my brother-in-law and sister-in-law and their son. We didn't make the trip out to Cleveland, but getting to hear Rob on the broadcast was a great consolation prize.
8: Yeah, he does a great job when he is doing play-by-play for the Pittsburgh Steelers and when he subs in for Greg Brown with the Pittsburgh

Pirates on the TV side. I don't know if he does radio for the Buccos or not, Double B, but I know I've caught him as well as you have on the TV broadcast. This is the Steelers Standard, our final Steelers Standard before training camp, the weekend edition. We're glad you can hop

0: out of left field, if you will, the player that we'll be talking about each and every day due to what they're doing on the field. Double B goes with Will Howard at the quarterback spot. I go Eli Heidenreich, the local product of Mount Lebanon High School and Navy. We'll wrap the show up at the end today with the biggest surprise, maybe some rookie predictions, position battles, and maybe some bold, fun predictions, too, before we officially send everyone off to La Trobe and ourselves. As again, we will both be up at La Trobe doing shows daily here on Steelers Nation Radio. So if you're in the car on your way up to La Trobe, you can hear live shows. And then while you're there, go ahead and bring us up on your phone and take a listen. We'll have, I think, four shows per day, Brian, if my understanding is correct. I'm going to be on in the morning doing a training camp report show. And I think we'll have the Blitz with Tom Offerman during midday. Speaking of Rob King and Max Starks, they will do in the locker room from La Trobe in the afternoons, and then they'll wrap things up with the drive with Wes Shuler and Matt Williamson. There you go. Double B, you're going to be subbing in and out throughout all of those shows, and hopefully with me as well. Hopefully we can catch up a little bit in La Trobe. I'm sure we will.
1: I'm going to be like Jalen Ramsey. I'll be at slot corner, safety, linebacker, wherever you need me to be.
0: You'll just sub right in and make the big play and then take your helmet off, wave to the crowd, and head into the cafeteria to grab something to eat.
1: Something like that. Maybe I'm more of the guy just quietly doing his job rather than making the big play. I just try to fill a gap so that you can make the big play, or Wes or Matt or one of those guys.
0: Make sure you check out, now I got to pump your tires a bit, make sure you check out Double B, Brian Batko's articles on Steelers.com. 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A lot of good material up right now to get you ready for training camp, including Double B's position breakdowns that he's been doing for the last month or so. He'll wrap that up here this weekend going into early next week with the icing on the cake, the quarterback room, the quarterback position to end his coverage. He's got the safeties up here as well currently. Brian, we've been doing Steelers by the state, where we have gone starting with the letter A all the way down to Z. We'll get to that end here during this hour, as well as internationally coming up next. But let's pick things up with South Dakota. I believe we left off last week at South Carolina with Donnie Shell. That was an easy layup there. But now South Dakota could present a challenge. My initial look, nothing really jumped out at me, but this is why, again, this is exactly what you just described. You pick us all up here on SNR, including myself, and come through with the big play.
1: First of all, I just want to know what state starts with Z. Ed, let me know, get back to me on that one. Let me know when you figure it out. All right, South Dakota, there's really only one, I think, to choose from. And I wouldn't say he had a standout Steelers career, but he was born there, so he checks the box. Former outside linebacker Derek Tuska, who was with the Steelers. He was kind of that number four outside backer. At one point, he might have even been the third guy in there in addition to playing special teams. But South Dakota native, and at least we've got him for this rundown.
0: We have the great state of Zeelian Opal coming through. Oh, wait, that's not a state. Yeah, you're right, Double B. I meant to say the alphabet, A through Z, and then whatever states, of course, go. Yeah, good job there. All right. So, Derek Tuska, how do you spell Tuska?
1: T-U-S-Z-K-A.
0: Well, there's your Z, double yoy. Derek Tuska is our pick for South Dakota. Let's move on to Tennessee. I think this one might be an easy one.
1: Yeah, but this one threw me off because I don't think a lot of people know that this Steelers icon was born in Tennessee. I didn't until I started doing my research for this. Lynn Swann, born in Alcoa, Tennessee, before moving to California. I mean, you just associate him so much with USC and sunny Southern Cal. But yeah, born originally in Tennessee, so he's got to take the cake over a few honorable mentions. Ramon Foster, who went on to play for the Vols. He would be like kind of the true Tennessee pick, if not for the Lynn Swann technicality. But Jalen Ramsey, speaking of him again, he's a Nashville area native. And then Craig Colquitt, former punter for the Steelers, also born in one of my favorite states, Tennessee.
0: Yeah, I love Tennessee as well. Nashville's awesome. And then on the other side, the Smoky Mountains, Gatlinburg, all that good stuff. Either side.

0: It is great. I'm with you. And, hey, the Tennessee Vols, you love those orange. I know you're not big on the orange uniforms. I found that out the other day when we were doing our top uniforms. But you got to love all that orange for the University of Tennessee. Beautiful campus, by the way. We've been there several times. It kind of sits in a valley. And it reminds me a lot of southwestern Pennsylvania and Pittsburgh, for that matter.
1: Yeah, not an orange guy, but I do like the Tennessee Vols based on family and neighbors, and they're kind of a plucky underdog these days in the SEC, despite all of their history and resources. They're trying to climb into the picture with the Georgias and Alabamas of the world.
0: Let's move on to the great state of Texas. It's a huge state, and my initial peek in, Brian, with some of the former or current Pittsburgh Steelers that are from the state of Texas, looks to be pretty large. There's a lot of players, and this one could be a challenging one, though there's a name at the top of the list that I think you'll eventually, and I will too, agree that there's no questions about, but some huge honorable mentions here.
1: Yeah, I mean, I was mainly just going to shout out Big Snack, Casey Hampton, Bobby Lane, two guys who are in the Steelers Hall of Honor and are Texas natives. And you're right, I mean, you can go on and on and on, Ed. I mean, it's arguably the best football state in our union, but you don't really have to debate too much with the Steelers because Texas gave us Mean Joe Green.
0: Layup played at North Texas University, right?
1: Yeah, the Mean Green.
0: The Mean Green, the Joe Green is our pick for the state of Texas. Let's go Utah.
1: This is another kind of funky one. Carnell Lake, born in Salt Lake City, Utah. That's fitting. And then moved to California also when he was pretty young. So sort of like Lynn Swan coming over from Tennessee. But yeah, good thing there's Carnell Lake because not all that many Utah-born NFL players. But Carnell Lake is he's not like a default type of pick. All apologies to Derek Tuska. But yeah, Carnell Lake, very, very good Steeler. Also a Hall of Honor member for this franchise. And he allows us to get a good one in there for Utah.
0: Carnell Lake, number 37, and one of my favorite players growing up in the 90s, watching the Steelers and during those the Super Bowl 30 run in 1995. Rod Woodson went down, and Carnell Lake moved from safety over to corner and played it so well. I believe he was a Pro Bowler at that corner position that year. Carnell Lake, very good player. Was a coach for, I think, a minute. Wasn't he with the Steelers? Coached back in the day, Brian, and then his son's in the NFL.
1: Yeah, Quentin Lake for the Rams. Really, he's turned into a really nice player for them. And yes, Carnell Lake did coach under Mike Tomlin on that staff for a while. And I think he's also dipped his toe in the waters coaching in the UFL. I don't know if he's still active in that league, but heck of a player.
0: Let's go to the letter V. We have two states, Vermont and Virginia, but let's start with Vermont.
1: We got nothing. I mean, from what I can tell here, Ed, thanks to Pro Football Reference, only 10 players ever to play in the league born in Vermont. And unless I'm missing something, none of them suited up for the Pittsburgh Steelers. So we've got just a big X, a big N/A for the great state of Vermont, which I've never been to. Have you ever been to Vermont, Ed?
0: I have been. We did a New England trip a handful of years ago. Beautiful state, Burlington, Vermont. Let's move on to the state of Virginia since we have a no-no on Vermont.
1: Yeah, well, I guess Vermont needs to play a little bit more tackle football. We learned that from doing this. I'll go with Virginia being low-key one of the better states for the Steelers because we're actually going to have to debate this one a little bit, Ed. We've got Heath Miller, James Ferrier, Dwight White, and Bullet Bill Dudley all on the player alumni ranks. And, I mean, let's give a special shout-out. We've been limiting this to players, not coaches, but I mentioned Bill Cowher and Kevin Colbert for Pennsylvania. Mike Tomlin from Hampton, Virginia in the Newport News area.
0: Right. That's a tough list. I don't know where we should go for the state of Virginia there. And do we make the exception for Mike Tomlin being from there and give it to a coach? I think we're just doing players. We didn't do that for Cowher in Pennsylvania, but
1: I give it to Heath. I feel like Heath Miller, because of the longevity, I mean, it's really tough to differentiate with him and

0: Ferrier, Dwight White, and yeah, Bullet Bill Dudley. We talked about him a lot on Steelers by the Numbers, an OG, but I think I'm going to give the nod to Heath. What say you, Ed?
1: Yeah, I'm going to go Heath Miller as well, from the great state of Virginia. Let's wrap it up. We have four W's: Washington, West Virginia, Wisconsin, Wyoming. When we come back from break, we're going to go with our international list. Also go D.C. as well. Sneak that one in there, double B. So if we don't get through all the W's here, we have about another minute left. No worries. We can pick it up when we come back.
0: Yeah, let's just finish up this segment with Washington, I suppose. There aren't many to choose from, but there was a really good one. David DeCastro, born in the state of Washington. I've been there once. We went to Seattle. I think he's generally from the Seattle area. I remember looking that up because Venga Iwane from Penn State, arguably the best guard in this draft class, who I think a lot of fans were hoping might fall to the Steelers, also from that area. But David DeCastro from Washington to Stanford to the Steelers for the entirety of his stellar NFL career. That is another slam dunk as we go up to the Pacific Northwest.
1: I did not know that David DeCastro was from the state of Washington. So great call there by you, double B. Yeah, that's an easy one. One of the best to play the guard position for the Pittsburgh Steelers over the years. They've had a lot of good ones too, but David DeCastro, definitely one of those. Whenever double B and I come back, we'll pick it up with West Virginia, Wisconsin, and Wyoming. No Z's, no states that start with the letter Z, so we don't have to worry about that, but then we'll get into the international conversation. But we'll start first with DC, then we'll move up to Canada and beyond. He's Brian Bacco, I'm Ed Troop. It is the Steelers Standard, right here on Steelers Nation Radio, part of the Steelers Audio Network.
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16: Darnold back to pass, looking, has all kinds of time. Picked off by Jalen Ramsey. Steps in front of Cooper Kupp at the 45-yard line of the Steelers and has turned it over for the black and gold. Back to pass, looking, pressure coming, throws, and is intercepted. Joey Porter Jr., first interception of the season at the 40-yard line of the Steelers, and another turnover. He is hustling down to the closed part of the end zone, his teammates behind him to celebrate as the Steelers now with another turnover. How many, Max?
17: One for the other thumb. Six on the day.
16: Wow. Gets a snap, back to pass, looking left. Now back to the right, has time, stepping up, dancing in the pocket, slings sidearm, and is it picked off? Holy mackerel! Eccles somehow came up with a tumbling interception inside the 5-yard line. What a catch on the INT by Eccles!
18: We played that sequence the other day of secondary highlights when we were doing a recap of Double B's preview position article from Steelers.com. Make sure you go back and check that. On corners, defensive backs, and Double B, I had to play it again. We've been playing highlights here in hour number one to get folks ready for Steelers training camp, get the blood flowing again. It certainly has been working for me here this morning, hopefully you as well. So I had to play that sequence back because those were some big plays last season in 2025 by Joey Porter Jr., Jalen Ramsey, and Brendan Eccles, who's another player to watch for this upcoming season.
19: Yeah, it makes for a really nice cornerback room, too, which we talked about on our midweek show. Ramsey, Porter, Eccles, Jamel Dean coming in from the outside, Asante Samuel Jr. returning, and then you're picked to really shine at camp out of the rookie class on the defensive side of the ball, Dalen Everett. Although I say that, and there aren't many options in the rookie class on the defensive side of the ball because it's Everett, it's Gabriel Rubio, and it's Robert Spears Jennings, right? I think that's the only three. The other seven

0: on the other side.
1: Yeah, the 2026 Pittsburgh Steelers draft class, very heavy on the offensive side of the ball, not so much on the defensive side of the ball, and that kind of tells you where the team is right now as they try to continue to reload on offense and continue to find shape via free agency. At least they did that with Jaquan Brisker and Jamel Dean on the defensive side, and Sebastian Joseph Day up front too this past offseason. So the draft, they didn't have to dig as deep as they have had in years past on that side of the ball. The voice you just heard a bit ago, you should recognize it by now here on SNR. That's Brian Bacco. I'm Ed Troop. We welcome you back into the Steelers Standard here on Steelers Nation Radio, part of the Steelers Audio Network. We're wrapping up hour number one with our Steelers by the state. And just to recap before break, Derek Tuska was our South Dakota pick, Lynn Swan for Tennessee, Mean Joe Green for Texas, Carnell Lake for Utah. Vermont is our only state so far during this exercise where there is nobody that played for the Pittsburgh Steelers that was born in Vermont. Heath Miller for Virginia, David DeCastro for Washington. That brings us to our neighboring state, West Virginia. Not a fan for Brian Bacco or myself because we're Pitt guys, but a lot of WVU fans out there listening, I'm sure, here on Steelers Nation Radio. So we bow to you, and we give you a name for the great state of West Virginia.
0: I mean, I'm a fan of the state. I just, certain allegiances, I'm not a fan of the college there, the Mountaineers. But even then, I can appreciate the West Virginia Mountaineers, all joking and rivalry ribbing aside. This is another one, Zach Frazier's one of the highest men on the totem pole right now, currently, I think, among Steelers. This allows us to veer into a digression, an audible, if you will, Ed. I saw that Aaron Schatz did a story for ESPN ranking blue chip players by team, and he considered a blue chip someone who's under the age of 25 in the NFL, and he had the Steelers with none. And I'm like, it's a bit curious that Zach Frazier and, for that matter, Nick Herbig didn't make his list. But hey, more fuel to the fire for the Steelers. We talked about the Rodney Dangerfield of it all on Monday's show, but back to wild and wonderful West Virginia. Zach Frazier's right up there. Joe Gilliam, the quarterback from the 70s, who was competing with Terry Bradshaw at one time, was he not, to be the starter for the Steelers. He's a Charleston, West Virginia native. And then special shout out to one of the best names you're really ever going to hear for the Steelers or any football team, Buzz Nutter for the Steelers, 1961 to 1964, born in Somersville, West Virginia. You got to love linebacker named Buzz Nutter.
1: Oh my, Brian. We could take this conversation down a lot of different lanes, but we'll stay focused here on our Steelers by the state. I think I got to go Zach Frazier.
0: Yeah, I think I'm good with that. He's had a very fantastic first couple seasons in the NFL, and I think he's due for another good one in year three at a position that's as prestigious as any for this franchise, especially on the offensive side of the ball. So Buzz Nutter was a Pro Bowler in 62, but I'll go with Zach Frazier here too.
1: Hey, great name in Steeler history, Buzz Nutter. We'll just leave it right there. Great name. For the great state of Wisconsin, I think this might be, we've had some easy ones, but this could be very easy. Hold on, before you chime in, Brian, let's play this.
2: Jackson back to pass, throws, and it's batted down and picked off. Picked off by T.J. Watt. Batted down by Highsmith. And Watt somehow caught it on the deflection. And this place is going nuts.
1: Not sure there's any debate for the state of Wisconsin, but maybe you can give us some honorable mentions.
0: I'm going to pull a Lee Corso and say not so fast, Ed Troop. Iron Mike Webster is from the state of Wisconsin, so I think that's very much a debate with T.J. Watt, the late, great Mike Webster being from there. Also born in Wisconsin, Rocky Blyer, a native of Appleton, Wisconsin. And then a guy who also came up when we were really getting into the weeds on some of the best Steelers by number, Johnny Blood, Johnny McNally, who is in the Pro Football Hall of Fame and the Steelers Hall of Honor from way back in the 30s. But I think we could probably limit this to Watt and Webster. All shout outs to Rocky Blyer and Johnny Blood.
1: I think we might have our first tie. I did not even think Mike Webster. That's why I played the TJ.

0: a Watt highlight for everyone out there. You can't deny Mike Webster, but I also don't want to deny TJ Watt, mainly because I teed it up for the listening audience by playing that clip, so I can't go back and redo that double beat. Well, I probably could in post-production, right? I could probably edit it, but I don't want to because I love TJ Watt. I love that he's from Wisconsin, but I also love Mike Webster. I think we have a tie. I think we should give it to both.
1: I don't know. Mike Webster, he's got four Super Bowls. He's got four rings. I don't even know that TJ Watt himself would try to eclipse Mike Webster there. But yeah, I mean, there's something to be said for the individual greatness of TJ, Defensive Player of the Year, you know, sack record at one time, and perhaps the Lombardi Trophy or trophies are still to come for TJ. But for right now, the lack of playoff success is a pretty big gap between him and a guy who's arguably the best center in Steelers or maybe even NFL history.
0: Now, one of the greatest Steelers, period, along with Joe Green and some others over the course of the history of this franchise. So, yeah, let's go Mike Webster, and then we'll give TJ Watt the honorable mention for Wisconsin, especially since I already played that clip from last season with that great interception. Let's move on to Wyoming. Any debates here, Brian? This should be another semi-easy one, but though, at least for today, I feel like when we've done this, this is our third week, so the last 2 weeks we've done this, I've said that and I've been true. But today, I'm like in the batting box here for baseball, and I keep seeing strike three with you when I say this is an easy layup. You keep surprising me.
1: No, I think this one is it's a layup. It's a finger roll. It's an easy arrow to shoot because I'm going with the beard here, Brett Kiesel. Wyoming not exactly churning out many NFL players. Now, they were great. It was a great spot for the Steelers offense to go on a retreat this offseason and for Aaron Rodgers to recharge and refresh, but not exactly a hotbed of NFL talent, at least not yet in Wyoming. So Kiesel is an easy one, but how about Wisconsin? I'm still like amazed. Wisconsin, what a just a sleeper of a fantastic state as a pipeline to this team.
0: And no doubt about that. Brett Kiesel for Wyoming is our pick there. Now, Brian, we've completed the alphabet, as you reminded me last segment in a joking manner. There's no Z's. I thought Zelenople was a state. I'm just kidding, of course. But no Y, no Z. So let's do this. D.C., we left out when we got to the D's. You said let's do it at the end. And then we'll go internationally, and we'll go Canada, Turkey, Germany, Mexico, a few other spots, too, that you pointed out. But let's first start with D.C. Do you have any former or current Pittsburgh Steelers from the D.C. area that can make our list?
1: I do, and I think I'll need to lean on you for this one, Ed, given you're a little bit older than me and saw one of these guys play. Leon Searcy is a D.C. native, as is Byron Leftwich, who he was a backup QB primarily for the Steelers, but filled in admirably here and there for Ben Roethlisberger. And then an honorable mention, I suppose, or maybe dishonorable, unfortunately. This is a weird one. This is just like an odd trivia thing here. Mike Krusecek was a quarterback for the Steelers in the 70s. He started six games in 1976. They went 6-0, but in his 36 games played, no, excuse me, in his 12 plus 17, 29 games played for the Steelers, he had a 0-8 touchdown to interception ratio. Did Mike Krusecek. So he's just a winner, though. He got it done. And he had a couple rushing touchdowns in 1976. Was that maybe that was the strike season? I'm just thinking as we go here why he would have started six games.
0: That's a deep cut, that's for sure. I can speak towards Leon Searcy, and I will, and I think we should give it to him for D.C. He was a very good offensive tackle for Bill Cowher when he first came in 1992. In fact, Double B, we'd have to do some quick research, and maybe we're going to test my memory a bit, but he might have been one of the first draft picks that Bill Cowher and that coaching staff had early on whenever he came here into Pittsburgh. And number 72, I think, was Leon Searcy. Again, I'm stretching my mind a little bit, but I definitely remember him being a very good offensive tackle for the Pittsburgh Steelers. So I'm good with Searcy there, and then if you are as well, we can move on to our neighbor, Canada.
1: Yeah, we'll give it to the big cat, Leon Searcy. But yeah, shout out to Mike Krusecek. I looked it up. It wasn't a strike season. Terry Bradshaw was just injured in 76, and Krusecek somehow he kept the offense churning and won six games as a rookie. Ben Roethlisberger ended up defeating that record, of course, in his rookie season. But anyway, so that's D.C. That's it.

0: for the United States of America, 50-1. And then I just want to just give a quick little, you know, the World Cup just ended, so we're all in an international state of mind. Steelers Nation is international. It's global. You're listening. You're tuning in from everywhere, and we thank you for that. Canada has a couple candidates. Mitch Berger, the former punter, and then Chase Claypool, who was kind of a shooting star in Steelers lore. That's a difficult one. We don't even necessarily have to pick one for non-states, but I'll just throw those two guys out there. Hines Ward, born in South Korea, Seoul, South Korea. Actually, just a new documentary, I think, was released, produced by Hines Ward. So I'll have to check that out. I'm sure it delves into his Korean heritage. That'd be cool to see.
1: Absolutely. It sure would. So who are you going with for Canada then?
0: I just said, let's not worry about it. I don't think we need to pick a winner for other countries. We did that for the States. I'm just being a bit more informative here, I guess, with some of this trivia. Turkey, our pal Tunçokan, the late Tunçokan, was born in Turkey. And that's one of those bits of Steelers factoids. He's probably the only Turkish NFL player of all time. I can cross-check that, but I can't imagine there have been many yet.
1: No, Tunçokan with Turkey. That's a great connection there. How about any other spots? Germany, Mexico.
0: Yeah, Germany is an interesting one because Ernie Stottner, the first number retired in Steelers history, actually born in Germany before moving to New York. So I remember teasing that when we talked about best Steelers from New York. That's kind of where he's quote unquote from. But if we're going by the strict criteria of this activity, he's actually born in Germany, so he was ineligible entirely, even though he's one of three retired jerseys for the Steelers, along with Mean Joe Green and Franco Harris, Texas and New Jersey, if you've been keeping track. Belgium, Big Al, Al Villanueva, not born there. He was born in Mississippi, but spent a lot of his formative years in the country of Belgium, so give him a little shout out there along with that country.
1: Ryan, as far as I'm concerned, that wraps up that Steelers by the State. It was a fun segment the last 3 weeks, but before we go to break, I just want to circle back around one more time to Leon Searcy, who was our pick for DC. I did confirm he was Bill Cowher's first round draft pick, first selection ever, 11th overall in 1992 for Leon Searcy. Actually won three national titles at the University of Miami and was a first-team All-American in 1991 and, of course, was the starting right tackle for the Steelers in Super Bowl 30. So I was correct there, so that makes me sleep better here over the weekend. He's Brian Bacco. I'm Ed Troop. It is the Steelers Standard. That wraps up hour number one here. When we come back, Rob King, the voice of the Pittsburgh Steelers, to kick off hour number two here on Steelers Nation Radio, part of the Steelers Audio Network.
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7: 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Looking, throws over the middle of the field. Has Metcalf open and on the run. Metcalf crosses the 45. Midfield crosses the 40, the 30, the 20-yard line, the 15. Picks up a block and rumbles into the end zone. Calvin Austin set him up with a block, and Metcalf goes 80 yards for the score.
8: 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I am Ed Troop. Joining me, as always, Brian Bacco, Double B. And Double B, we've been playing a lot of audio clips throughout the offseason here, right, from the 2025 season.
9: Yep.
8: And we're excited to bring onto the show for us today the author of those clips. And author's a good word because not only does he author the Steelers Audio Network stuff that you hear day in and day out here on SNR, but he also is an author of many books. And I say many because there's multiple books out there now by our next guest, the voice of the Pittsburgh Steelers, Mr. Rob King. Rob, what's going on?
10: Oh, thank you for that wonderful introduction, Ed and Brian. Good to be with you guys. Thanks.
8: Rob, it's been a busy offseason for the Pittsburgh Steelers. A lot of moving parts between the draft, the coaching change with Mike McCarthy, free agency. They have reloaded a roster that won the AFC North last year. And now, all of a sudden, we blink and training camp is here. It's next week up at La Trobe. So let's start there with you. What are you looking forward the most to seeing at Pittsburgh Steelers training camp in La Trobe?
10: Oh, well, I'm looking forward to seeing all of it. You know, I really am. I love what the Steelers have done in the offseason. You know, I've said this numerous times on numerous shows, including the one I do with Max Starks, that I really think the Steelers have steadily improved their roster over the last 3 or 4 years. I think Omar Khan and his group, you know, obviously you have Andy Weidel and Casey Weidel and all the scouts on that side. I just think they've done a wonderful job. And I think that this last off season is sort of, you know, if you look at it from a certain light, a manifestation of the fact that the roster is deeper. So instead of going out and signing, say, 8 or 9 free agents to plug 8 or 9 holes, every year those holes have gotten a little bit smaller. And so you can afford to go out financially and roster shape wise to go get a Jamel Dean, for example, to improve the cornerback position, which has been a bit of a revolving door, signed into a multiple year deal. And so because you have fewer and fewer holes, you're able to be a little more aggressive with who you go out and select. Trading for Michael Pittman, I think that was a big pickup.

0: I love what they did in the draft. I know people wanted a wide receiver. I loved Ahanachor from the moment I started hearing the buzz about him in Indianapolis when we were there for the combine. I really like what they've done, and I just think that we're going to see, and I think we saw this last year, we're going to see good players cut from the roster. I mean, don't forget, James Pierre, who wound up doing a really good job and got himself a free agent deal, he wasn't on the roster to begin the season, right? He was on the practice squad. So I think there's going to be more of that this year. I just think that the roster is in a healthier and better position than it's been, and I just think it's been trending that way for several years now.
1: I'll tell you what, Rob, that's a great holistic way to look at it all. When you get down to some of the specifics, I'm really looking forward to seeing the growth and maturation of the young quarterbacks. I mean, obviously Aaron Rodgers and getting on the same page with these guys and working with Mike McCarthy again, that's the main course, right? But when you've got Drew Aller and Will Howard and, you know, their first step, well, for Howard his second steps, but Aller's first steps at the NFL level as the, I don't know, second course, dessert, that's going to be a lot. We had Missy Matthews on last week, and we were joking how not only will there be fans with the microscope on every single drop back and every throw, there will be fans saying, who did a better job walking down the hill, pointing at fans, carrying their helmet, and signing autographs from the moments even before practice starts in Latrobe?
0: Yeah, I was on with Mark Madden last week, and Mark said, look, it's an exciting thing for Steelers fans, this whole backup quarterback position. And Brian, I think you nailed it. I think Mark nailed it. I mean, there's going to be a lot of eyes on that, you know. And Will Howard is, you know, I talked to a couple guys a couple years ago. It was Troy Fautano, who basically missed his entire rookie year. You know, I think that it's like, it's kind of like half a year, right? So you've gotten some, you know, some of the acclimation process, you know, where do you draw, you know, some of the stuff that I think is, can be unnerving or unsettling for young players. You know, how do I get to practice? You know, how do I get to the South Side? What are the meetings like? When do I need to show up? You know, hey, I thought I was showing up early, but, you know, I come here and, you know, Mason McCormick's already working out. You know, maybe I better get here a little bit earlier. You know, all these things that you go through, and what's life like as a pro? All these things are useful. And I think for Will Howard, they were useful in sitting in meetings and that sort of stuff. But actually getting out there and competing, you know, you put him maybe a half a step ahead of Drew Aller in that regard. But it's going to be fascinating for sure, because I think that, you know, we talk about the roster and it is stronger, but looming in everybody's mind is what is the next step at the most important position in all of sports. And that's what the quarterback position is. You know, we're watching the World Cup and goalie and striker, and you'd have a goalie or a forward. You can debate all these positions in other sports. You know, hockey, is it, you know, was it Marc-Andre Fleury or was it Sidney Crosby? You know, look, you can starting pitching in baseball or that big slugger in the middle of the lineup, there's no question in football. It's quarterback. And so that's, you know, I think in the back of everyone's mind, hopefully it's in the back of the mind, because hopefully people will enjoy this process and enjoy what Aaron Rodgers can do as a starting quarterback. But because of the importance of the position, it's going to be under the microscope. There's going to be a lot of scrutiny every snap. Like you said, everything that happens, how did they tie their shoes? You know, hey, he went right lace over left lace. You know, boy, he went left lace over right lace. You know, we're being a little bit silly, obviously, but there's going to be a lot of attention on it, and rightfully so. And if they're right on either quarterback, it is a huge step toward getting to where they want to be. And, you know, you think about what you don't have to give up. Like, people were asking, well, why do you take Drew Aller? You already have Will Howard. Because you think there's something there, right? You think there's the potential for him to be a starting quarterback. And so you get him where you get him. Well, let's say these guys, at the end of the year, you say, well, we have to go get a new quarterback. Well, okay, well, what's that going to cost? Well, look at the trades in the past that teams have had to make to move up in the draft, whether it's the Bills or the Chiefs. And those prices get higher and higher. You have to find somebody who's willing to make a trade. And then you're talking about a couple of number ones and maybe a player and a second and maybe a third. That's a lot of potential starters. Look what the Steelers have done in the draft. I mean, you know, you get a Herbig, you know, you get Peyton Wilson, you know, you get all these players in those middle round with those middle round and second round selections. Well, you know, you're not going to get those if you have to trade for a quarterback. So for all the reasons we've talked about, there's going to be a huge amount of scrutiny on that position.
2: We're talking with Rob King, the voice of the Pittsburgh Steelers. You can also catch Rob with Max Starks in the locker room here on SNR during the season, and that'll be starting up here right around the corner, Rob. We talked with Missy Matthews last week, as Double B alluded to a little bit ago, and one of the questions we talked to her with was, this is Mike McCarthy's first camp. This is the first time in over 19 years that they're

0: There's a different Pittsburgh Steeler coaching staff and head coach leading the charge in Latrobe. We know Mike T liked back-on-backers. We know he liked the seven shots drill. That was two of the most popular things you would see in Latrobe. But we wonder what will look different with Mike McCarthy. And I think that's something that Steeler Nation, Rob, is also looking forward to seeing here starting up next week, is this Mike McCarthy training camp and the differences between him and Coach Tomlin.
1: It's funny to say about a Super Bowl winning coach who's had tremendous success with two different franchises, but it's an unknown commodity, right? I mean, because he's never coached the Pittsburgh Steelers, and Mike Tomlin did for 19 years. And, you know, you knew there were certain things you knew about Mike Tomlin. First of all, he wasn't going to have a losing season, and he was going to – and there, like you said, there's certain drills and certain ways that he went about things, certain ways he did things that are going to change. Inevitably, they're going to be different under Mike McCarthy, who seems to be, by all accounts — I haven't had a chance to spend any time with him really other than an interview after he was hired — by all accounts, a really good human being, really good guy. I think, you know, everybody would tell you about that who worked with Mike Tomlin. Same thing. Beloved in the Steelers office by everybody. You know, so I think you're going to get a very likable guy like Mike Tomlin. A guy with a pedigree like Mike Tomlin, and yet somebody who's going to go about things differently and have different points of emphasis than Mike Tomlin. And it's going to be fun to watch. It's going to be fun to, you know, there's a little uncertainty, but it's not just there. It's the coaching staff, right? I mean, new coaches almost across the board. So it'll be one of the things for sure that's going to be — I mean, if the quarterback position, the backup quarterback position, is number one on the scrutiny list, I think, Ed, you nailed it. The you know, how they go about camp and what sort of blueprint they're laying down for this season and seasons to come is going to be right up there as an important topic for Steelers fans.
2: The offense, Rob, will be, you know, an extension of Mike McCarthy with Brian Angelico kind of steering the ship, more or less. But the defense is pretty much going to be Patrick Graham's show. And obviously, Mike McCarthy made the decision and the hire to put Graham in charge of that unit. But he's pretty much got the keys. He's going to be the head coach of the defense, much the same way offensive coordinators were in charge of the offense under Mike Tomlin's regime. So what are you most curious to see with this new look defense under Graham? Is it how he deploys some of these D linemen? Is it the inside linebacker usage? Is it, you know, moving around TJ Watt and Alex Highsmith perhaps? Or is it how he fits together all these puzzle pieces in a secondary that has the ultimate chess piece, I guess you would say, with a Jalen Ramsey moving into this stage of his career?
1: Yeah, it's all of it. I mean, Brian, it is. I mean, you know, I don't think there's a most that I'd like to see. I mean, you laid out the highlights, and then just, you know, schematically, what are you going to do? How aggressive are you going to be? You know, I believe Patrick Graham has coached 3-4 and 4-3. So he's shown adaptability, and he's shown you know, a willingness to try to make the most of his talent. One of the things that I liked about Mike McCarthy and Patrick Graham and the things they've said is that, you know, look, I'm gonna try to coach with the personnel that I have. I'm not gonna try to, you know, there are certain coaches that'll come in that'll rip things down to the studs, that'll say, this is the way I'm doing it. We're in for a rebuild, and if you don't fit the way I want you to do it, then you're gone. But, you know, we saw that with, like, Bill, you know, Bill Parcells did that. Jimmy Johnson did that. Hall of Fame coaches that have done that. Well, Mike McCarthy said right away, look, I inherited a good team, and I'm going to try to make the most of the talent that I have. So I don't expect there to be, you know, a huge rewrite of what the Steelers can do defensively. But let's face it, especially the first half of last year, it was a disappointing season for the Steelers defense. Mike Tomlin said he thought the defense could be historic. And for half the season, it was historic in a direction you didn't want it to go in. And then, you know, toward the end of the season, it certainly got better. But I also think that we're going to see, you know, different schemes. We might see more aggressive stuff. You know, we haven't seen as much of what you see, for example, you know, in years past, the Ravens walking nine guys up to the line of scrimmage and then dropping guys back and, you know, the nose tackle dropping back in coverage. And, you know, you're bringing a corner off a corner blitz. I think we're going to see more things like that, more different sort of, you know, different ways to be aggressive, perhaps different schematic things, maybe than we've seen in the past.
0: Rob, what makes St. Vincent College so special for the Pittsburgh Steelers is Brian and I talked about on the show earlier this week. There are only three NFL teams now that take the program for training.

0: training camp out of their main facility. The Steelers, the Bills, and the Chiefs are the last remaining three, but there's something special about Westmoreland County and St. Vincent College for Steelers training camps.
1: Yeah, it is, and I think part of it is just what you said, that it's unique and it's different and it's nostalgic. And, you know, you bring in a guy like Aaron Rodgers last year, and, you know, here's a future first ballot Hall of Famer, an inner circle great quarterback. If you have a list of the 10 greatest quarterbacks in NFL history, which would be a very, very elite list, he's on the list, you know? I think about, like, the Hall of Fame, right? Like, if you're in the Hall of Fame, you're a great player. But there might be an inner sanctum in the Hall of Fame, you know? Some guys are at the dining room table and some guys maybe are at the card table. Now, you're still all in the Hall of Fame, right? When Aaron Rodgers is raving about training camp and how much it brings the players together and the closeness you get out of that, and, you know, you're living in a dorm room, you know? Aaron Rodgers got to go back to Cal. For all I know, he lived off campus. Maybe he didn't even live in a dorm room. I don't know. Maybe junior college. I don't know for him. So, you know, to that bond, the closeness, you know, the players walking off the field through the crowd and everybody getting all excited and seeing them and just, you know, the love of Steeler Nation that's on display and the people that come out, they lay their blankets out and they're there for the day and, you know, they've got their, you know, their chairs, their camp chairs, their city. It's just it's a wonderful reminder of why sports are so great, that connection between the players and the fans. And I think it's harder to get that maybe, you know, if you're going through a facility and doing other things. I don't know, because I haven't seen that before, but I just think it's a special, wonderful bond that the Steelers have with their fans.
0: No doubt. And we're now less than a week away from the start of another Steelers training camp. When we come back, more with Rob King, the voice of the Pittsburgh Steelers. He's Brian Bacco. I'm Ed Troop. It is the Steelers Standard here on Steelers Nation Radio, part of the Steelers Audio Network.
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8: Fields gets a snap. Back to pass. Looking. Steps up in the pocket. Has some room. Throws to his left. And the ball is dislodged. Jalen Ramsey wallops Garrett Wilson. It is incomplete. And Ramsey makes the play that seals a victory for the Pittsburgh Steelers.
9: Does not get any better than that to start off the 2025 season for Rob King, Max Starks, and Missy Matthews in New York on that final call that gave the Pittsburgh Steelers their win against the New York Jets. And Rob, hopefully this upcoming season, you'll have more moments like that. That was exciting, but maybe the Steelers won't put us on the edge of our seats and put us in heart attack category.
10: Yeah, that was an interesting game because the Steelers were coming off the end of the previous season in which they really had difficulty stopping the run. And you knew the Jets were going to challenge that. Didn't have Derek Harmon out there. But, you know, the fact that the Jets were able to run the ball that effectively was very disquieting, I think, for a lot of Steelers fans. And to be able to pull that one out, that was they're all big wins, but that was a good way to start the season, just not maybe the way we sort of expected it to go.
11: I was thinking about that game, Rob, over the weekend, specifically on Sunday, watching the World Cup final, which was also at MetLife Stadium, or as they were calling it, New York, New Jersey Stadium during the FIFA World Cup. But yeah, that was my first time out there to MetLife Stadium. Wouldn't say it's among my favorites of NFL venues that I've been to. It's large for sure, but not the most personality for a big stadium is how I would put it. Do you have a favorite place you've been thus far, or on the flip side, if you want to take it there, a place that you know is not on your short list of preferred NFL road destinations?
10: Yeah, I think that I have a tendency to like the older school stadiums and the grass fields and that sort of thing. You know, so stadiums that I like might have people sort of scratching their heads. You know, sometimes you like the broadcast location, right? Like you like, hey, where can I call the game from? Fans don't care about that, right? So cry me a river if it's not quite the best broadcast location for you. But I really liked Denver, and I really liked New England. I thought it was you're driving through Foxborough, and I'm like, where are we? I'd never been there. Like, we're driving through some neighborhood. I'm like, what in the world? And we come around a corner. I'm like, wait a minute, there's the stadium? I mean, there's no building.

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Maybe there's another way to come in. But I like the grass fields. You know, I don't mind like the hodgepodge, different colored seats and stuff like that. I just like grass field. And the other thing about a lot of the older stadiums is that they're steeper. And so the crowd feels like it's a little more on

0: was really nice. You know, Atlanta. I mean, they're all nice. You know, the newer stadiums are all super nice. You know, clearly, those big, massive indoor stadiums, and you know, all the different LED lights and different things they have going on. But you know, part of me I just like the old school grass field. You know, old stadium. You know, you think about the history and the things that have happened there. You know, Elway played here, Brady played here. I know there are some bad memories for Steelers fans in both those places. But I kind of like the old grass field, you know, feel to football.
1: Rob, this is why we get along so well. I was just having this conversation with someone recently about local high school football fields and the older grass, old school ones. We're talking about Duquesne, not Duquesne University, the city of Duquesne and their old football team. They're no longer, they're now part of East Allegheny and West Mifflin, so they're no longer playing at the high school level. But that was a special place. Clarendon, which redid their field recently with Tyler Boyd kicking in a lot of donations. But that old field in Clarendon. And then historic Graham Field in Wilkinsburg, which I just found out, Double B and Rob King, that UPMC must have kicked in some money. They redid that whole field. I remember being the old grandstand that you'd sit up there and broadcast that game, but now it's all redone. It's a beautiful facility in Wilkinsburg, but I'm with you, Rob. Some of those old fields, even locally and nationally, there's something special about those venues.
0: Yeah, high school game in McKees Rocks, and you know, I think they've replaced that field too, but you know, cemetery up on the field, you know, you're, you know, my recollection is you walk right out and you walk out of the school and you're basically on the football field. It's right there, you know? So I think it was sided a couple sides where the school. And then I think they've redone that. But I love the old, and I understand, look, you know, there are a lot of upkeep and, you know, you get multiple use out of artificial turf, and you know, schools have to think about their budgets. Can you play soccer there and all the other sports? But there is something, you know, there is something cool about that. You know, I played in upstate New York. My high school football field, of course, was grass because I'm old. But the field was like a parallelogram. So it was a double day field in Cooperstown, where they stopped playing there. I think Cooperstown still has a grass field. But you know, if you ran around, if you're going right to left, if you ran around right end, you ran out of sideline. You know, and then if you ran around left end, it just kept sloping away. So you could, you know, if you were fast, which I wasn't, you could just keep running away at an angle from the person. And it was 97 yards. And sometimes they remembered when the ball came over midfield, okay, we have to move it 3 yards back. And sometimes they didn't. We just played it in a 97-yard field. So, I mean, just, you know, I kind of like that. Like I said, I have kind of an anachronistic bent. I like old movies. You know, sometimes I like old books. Not that I don't like new movies and new books, I do. And I appreciate the new stadiums, but I kind of like the old school feel too.
2: I just like the imagery of you. You're like Forrest Gump running on that 97-yard field. You just keep running. You just never stop. You run right through the locker room down the road.
0: That would have been my buddies, Steve Reach, Mike Lambert, Matt Zaha. They were all fast. They were our running backs. You wouldn't have been able to get run, Forrest, run. You'd say run, and then I'd be caught. So you wouldn't even be able to complete the rest of the sentence. But yes, it was fun stuff. You know, all fun stuff and great memories.
2: Well, speaking of the Steelers and stadiums, they're going to hit a couple stadiums for the first time in franchise history this season. The first will be in the preseason. Their only road preseason game will make the trek up to Buffalo. It's not their first game at the new Bills Stadium because they play the Panthers in the first week of the preseason there, but that'll be a first for the Steelers. So we'll be seeing the new of the new this year in Buffalo in the preseason. And then the Stade de France, the first ever NFL football game, will be in Paris, and we'll be there for Steelers versus Saints. Are you pumped up for another international experience as a man of international mystery like yourself, Rob?
0: Yeah, you know, the Dublin experience was phenomenal. You know, and one of the things that's interesting, you know, my wife and I were lucky enough to go to a Real Madrid soccer game and years and years ago. And one of the things that struck me is there's no parking lots. Like there's no, you just, people just walk up and they go to the game. I'm sure there's some parking lots, but it's a pedestrian event. And Dublin was a pedestrian event. You know, fans, you know, they think it's crazy that people would drive to a stadium and pull their hibachi out of their trailer and start cooking food and you know, pull their cooler out and, you know,

0: have a whole spread. They're like, we just go to the pub and then we go to the game, you know? That part of it was, and then walking out in the huge crowd, it was really fun. Of course, the crowd was incredible at Croke Park in Ireland. So in Dublin. So it'll be interesting. Yes, I am looking forward to it. It's going to be a lot of fun, and it'll be fun to see if it's a similar sort of event. I don't know enough about the stadium to know whether it's going to be pedestrian or whatever. But you know, or whether there is, you know, big parking lots like we have in America, but it'll certainly be, you know, a unique and fun experience. Yeah, I'm definitely looking forward to it.
1: We're talking with Rob King, voice of the Pittsburgh Steelers, and you can also hear Rob with Max Starks in the locker room here on SNR starting up here shortly as we are just around the corner to the start of another Steelers training camp, and with that, the start of another season here in 2026. Rob, I want to circle back to the black and gold for a second with you here while we have a few more minutes left with you and talk about the national media, and this is something Brian and I have brought up here on the Standard several times in recent weeks. Is the disrespect card is out there for the Pittsburgh Steelers nationally. There's been a lot of national media outlets that have put the Steelers third in the AFC North, some fourth behind the Browns even. And at the same time, all these top 10 lists that come out, or top 50 players at quarterback, or you know, top 30 at edge rushers. There's not a lot of Steelers that have been making these lists. Jalen Ramsey was number 82 on the top 100 NFL players for 2026. I look at it as a motivation opportunity for Mike McCarthy and this coaching staff to use that disrespect card going into the season to say, hey, look, no one is putting us in these conversations. Let's take the matter into our own hands and let's put ourselves in these conversations. What's your thoughts on the lack of disrespect so far for the Pittsburgh Steelers?
0: Yeah, so I was mystified last year. And, you know, the same conversations we're having now going to the camp is how I felt last year. I was shocked by how the Steelers were perceived at a national level. And, you know, aging roster, do they have some older players? Sure they do. But underneath that, they've continued to build a deeper, younger roster. And, you know, look, no roster has 53, 26-year-old guys, right? I mean, you're always going to have some veteran guys. You're going to have some younger guys too. I going into last season, I was like, okay, look, what were people complaining about? Well, they need to upgrade at the quarterback position. Okay, well, you got Aaron Rodgers over Russell Wilson. Then you had we got to upgrade at the receiver position. Well, you traded for DK Metcalf. And then you had Troy Fautanu, a first-round pick who didn't even play the year before. So it's like you're having an extra second-round pick. And then, you know, I thought Roman Wilson, there was going to be more out of Roman Wilson, even Logan Lee. I mean, guys that had been hurt the year before that really hadn't contributed. It was like having an extra half of a draft class. And then they went out and signed some free agency. You got Jalen Ramsey. I'm thinking, well, why is nobody picking this team? And they'd won 10 games and gone to the playoffs. Why is nobody picking this team to be better? Now, the poo-pooers will say, okay, well, if the kid makes a 44-yard field goal, the Steelers don't make the playoffs, right? So I understand where people could say they were almost right, but guess what? They weren't right. And I feel the same way about this team. I think this is a better team. Now, they've got another brutal schedule. They had a brutal schedule last year. They've got another difficult schedule coming up this season, even more difficult because you have the first place schedule, outside of the different divisions you're playing. But everybody in your division is playing the same people in other divisions too. So I think that's a wash. I'm just surprised by it. I don't know whether the players. I'm sure some of the players care about it. I'm sure some of the players are upset. I'm sure some of the players want to be ranked. Now I do think that. You know, one of the things when you look at the roster, like I think the roster 1 through 53 is incredibly solid. I also think that when you look at the Pro Bowl selections or lack of Pro Bowl selections, people around the league are telling you what they think of your stardom level. And I do think that you need stars to succeed. But I also think that there are some young players on this roster that could emerge. Joey Porter Jr. could wind up being a Pro Bowler. Zach Frazier could wind up being a Pro Bowler. You know, I don't want to slight anybody by not mentioning their names, but you get the idea. I think that there are players who could emerge as Pro Bowl caliber players this season. So I am a little bit surprised. But again, having gone through this for 3 years now, I guess I'm not surprised too, because I think the roster's better. But again, it doesn't matter what I think, and it doesn't matter what the national prognosticators think. It only matters what happens on the field. A team situated to have another solid season.
2: Yeah, and I think when you look at the Ravens and the Bengals, maybe they've got a little bit more of the star power with

0: Lamar Jackson, Derrick Henry, Joe Burrow, Ja'Marr Chase. But, you know, the Steelers, if they bring in the kind of balanced offense that Mike McCarthy has been preaching since he took the job, then maybe you've got more ways to keep defenses off balance, and you're not one-dimensional, and you can beat teams in a bunch of different ways, even if the numbers aren't gaudy by the end of the year. And I think you make the other good point, Rob, that, sure, when you look at most recent All-Pro nods or Pro Bowl selections, maybe not a ton of top 10 or even top 15 current players based on recent history, but maybe a lot of guys who are ready to take that next step and then start pushing for that conversation. If this is the year that they do it, then they may well stay on top in the AFC North.
1: Yeah, I think one of the things, too, that they've done, and, you know, they have they've invested a lot into the offensive line. And the defensive line, too, but really the offensive line with another first-round pick this year. And, you know, if these picks pay off, you know, you're looking at a unit that can, just like the quarterback position can erase a lot of deficiencies within a team. You know, you see what the elite ones, the great ones can do, the Josh Allens, the Patrick Mahomes. I mean, they can just lift up a team and carry to victory. The offensive line can do an awful lot for you as well. And that's clearly where they've been trying to build, clearly where they want to be a dominant type of team. And I think that's, again, where we could see guys starting to emerge. Troy Fautanu could start getting some attention in that regard. He's moving from right tackle to left tackle. That in and of itself will put him under the microscope. But if you're going to be named to Pro Bowls and All-Pros, microscope's a good place to be. You know, because then people say, hey, wow, look at the job he did moving from right tackle to left tackle. Like I said, I think Zach Frazier is on the cusp. And, you know, look, are those as sexy as a you know, 110-yard, you know, reception receiver? No. And, you know, the fun part is that there's different ways to build winning teams. And when Joe Burrow's back and the Bengals have their offense rolling, yeah, they're a good team, man. They're formidable. And I'm not trying to take anything away from the teams in the division. I think Cleveland, I was just up in Cleveland calling some Guardians games, and I was talking to some of the technicians up there, and they're like, ah, same old Browns. It's like, look, man, I think you guys had a good draft and a pretty solid offseason. I think the Browns are a team that, and they had a really good draft last year. I think they're a team that's improving. I think it is going to be a brutal division again. And I don't have any lack of respect for those teams. I think those teams are all, you know, look, the Ravens, you know, what they did last year wasn't good enough for them. They got rid of their longtime, probably future Hall of Fame coach. They fired him and wanted to move on. And you know, their expectations are really high. So, and I think they should be really high. I think they're a good team as well. So, you know, it's going to be fun. And obviously you have to play the games. You have to get out there. But I like I said, I've said it before and I'm going to keep saying it. I like the Steelers roster. I think they've got a very good roster.
2: He is Rob King, the voice of the Pittsburgh Steelers. And again, you can hear Rob right here on SNR as well during the season with Max Starks in the locker room. Rob, you probably don't remember this. We only have about another minute left. But it wasn't last year. It was 2 years ago that I saw you up at Steelers camp. And I said, hey, Rob, we're going to get you on. At the time, it was my personal podcast in September. And we talked about the Pittsburgh Pirates. And at the time, they were on the rise. And you said, hopefully, we can talk about the Buccos in September. And from that moment on, their season sunk. It went the other direction. So here's what I'm not going to do. I'm not going to bring up the Pirates with you and what is happening currently, other to say that if you don't want to hear Rob here on SNR, you can also catch him with the Pittsburgh Pirates and doing his hosting duties there as well.
1: I will follow your suit and say, please tune in. No predictions. Is that good?
2: Yes, we're going to stay away from that.
1: Sounds good to me.
2: All right, Rob, thank you so much for coming on, Double B.
0: See you, Rob. Thanks, man. Appreciate it.
2: We'll catch up at camp next week.
1: Thanks, Brian. Thanks, Ed. Looking forward to seeing you.
2: Double B and I will wrap up the Standard for today and this week whenever we come back. And again, it is the Steelers Standard here on Steelers Nation Radio, part of the Steelers Audio Network.
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8: 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John Stallworth.
9: I often ask myself and even ask guys that I play with him about the Steeler type player. Did we draft those type players, or would they come into the environment and become immersed in an environment and it becomes a part of them? I don't know which one it was, but I think that the fact that we blended so well together as a team, that we went through some difficult times as a team, helped us. You know, people look at those years that we won the Super Bowls over that 6 or 7 year span, they think everything was all rosy, but we had issues. We were just tight enough, close enough to get through that. We had the leadership and on the field and within the coaching staff to get over things like that, to get through those difficult situations. When you play, you don't think about history. You think about today. And what you got to do today. You don't think about what's going to happen after you're gone, how this team is going to be looked at, or how you're going to be looked at years from now. You think about today and doing the job you have to do today and being the best you could possibly be today. I was drafted in the fourth round, and I got a phone call, I think from Myron Cope.

0: and to tell me I've been drafted by the Steelers. And Myron asked me a few questions, and that was it. I mean, there was, you know, I hung the phone up, and I called my mom and told her I'd been drafted. Looking back on it, kind of comical that it would be Myron Cope that gave me a call.
1: And right down the middle of the field went John Stallworth.
0: The personal relationships, I think, stand out in my mind more than anything. Those relationships built with teammates and friends and things that you grow from and you learn from, those are the big moments. Those are the times that when I think back over 14 years in Pittsburgh, those are things that readily come to mind.
2: The Steelers Legend Series on SNR.
3: Hard to believe that Cam Hayward has been in this league since 2011. Part of the 2011 Steelers draft class, which is a loaded draft class as far as the NFL is concerned. And we'll get to that in just a second. But, man, I was in high school, Chris, in 2011 when Cam Hayward was drafted. Him still playing in the league and playing that position in this league is truly remarkable and something that is just unfathomable. And then you realize there's two of them because Cam Jordan was drafted in 2011, too, and he plays on the defensive line for the Saints, and he's a Hall of Fame type player, too. He's in every way kind of like the Saints version of Cam Hayward. Maybe even elevated more because the Saints don't have much of a rich history as far as individual talents are concerned. So he might be even higher than Hayward is considered over there in New Orleans. But, like, that's insane to me. Defensive lineman, you've been playing since 2011. Crazy, crazy. I can't do the stuff that I did in 2011 today, and I'm still 32. I'm still young, technically speaking. Like, it's truly unbelievable that those two are still kicking it.
4: Yeah, and didn't we do this by accident one day? We kind of went through and like, wow, this 2011. Because, I mean, you go down this list. I mean, Cam Newton, Vaughn Miller, A.J. Green, Patrick Peterson, talked about earlier, and Julio Jones.
3: Well, this is the title that was handed to me. That's what I was teasing for. The speculation by Bill Barnwell at ESPN is 2011 NFL draft the best defensive draft class in the history of this league. And you mentioned a couple of these guys, but he has locks for Hall of Fames, J.J. Watt, Vaughn Miller, Richard Sherman, Patrick Peterson. I mean, those are four locks to get into the Hall of Fame. There's also guys like Aldon Smith, who was insanely good, maybe just not long enough in this league. Robert Quinn was a very gifted player drafted. Justin Houston was a standout from this draft class, kind of putting them in that next tier. And then he talks about Cam Hayward and Cam Jordan as like the two left standing. But I think both of those guys are Hall of Famers as well. I think Cam Hayward's really playing himself into being a lock for the Hall of Fame right now. So that's five, if we include Cam Hayward, locks for the Hall of Fame in one defensive draft class. And as you mentioned, there's still like A.J. Green's. And wasn't Julio Jones a part of that draft class too? Like, so offensively speaking, an MVP in Cam Newton.
4: Yeah.
3: But defensively speaking, Barnwell's got a point. This is loaded with talent.
4: Yeah, when you look at that, and it is, I mean, it's some of those guys, and in a lot of ways, that makes more underscores Cam Hayward's longevity and Cam Jordan, too, that how long has J.J. Watt been retired by now? Like, and how,
3: Richard Sherman's been on the prime desk on Amazon Football for like 3 years now.
4: I mean, we know Patrick Peterson, we know his last season was here. We referenced him a little bit earlier. I mean, and Vaughn Miller still was playing last year. I don't know if he signed for this year
3: yet. He's still technically kicking. They didn't include him in the list because he doesn't have a team right now. Yeah. But he had 9 sacks last year, so I think someone's going to sign him.
4: Yeah, he's still around, but he's certainly not the every down play. Like, didn't play the most snaps. Like,
3: he's a third string guy.
4: Yeah.
3: Something
4: so
3: like that.
4: In some ways, this also serves, and the initial point or the actual point is a good one.
3: The Cams are still starters, Jordan and Hayward.
4: And the fact that the longevity, not only is Cam Hayward still starting, but he's not just like this situational guy or whatever it is, or plugs in and, you know, backup type guy. He's still play. I mean, of all those guys you listed, some of them obviously have had on whole better careers. Like, I mean, J.J. Watt's an all-time great or whatever, but
3: that's the other thing I was going to say. It's like, it's not just that you have 5 Hall of Famers. We're including Cam as a lock. So we have 5 lock Hall of Famers. Let's throw Jordan in there too. So you've got 6 lock Hall of Famers. It's the fact that you're talking about the upper crust when it comes to some of these Hall of Famers. Like, J.J. Watt's a Hall of Famer, also one of the greatest defensive players ever. Richard Sherman, Hall of Famer, also one of the greatest cornerbacks in the league's history.
4: I mean, what Von Miller's 138 and a half sacks in his career. I mean, he's, you know, multi-time.
3: Compiler.
4: Multi-time. You think so?
3: No, I'm kidding. He's a DPOY. There's a little bit of a compiling aspect to it.
4: Well,
3: but you still have to compile nine sacks when you're this old like you did last year.
4: The way I... In the-

0: he kind of bounced around a little bit. But I guess that's where I started this, started this little point here about Cam Hayward. Cam Hayward's still at a high level in every day. Like Von Miller, yeah, he got those sacks last year, but it's like he's been kind of bouncing around. I don't want to say hanging on. That's probably unfair to him to say that, but to a point, there's an element of that, right? You know what I mean? He's sort of...
1: The Bills made the big trade for him, right? Bring him up from Denver, and... he really hasn't lived up to that hype since.
0: Yeah,
1: he kind of fell off in Buffalo. Honestly, good for Denver to get rid of him when they did in the haul that they got for him.
0: And it's been now 8 years since he's had a double-digit sack season. And I guess you could – but I mean
1: – but he's a Bronco legend. He won – I think he won the Super Bowl MVP the year that
0: when they
1: won the Super Bowl.
0: And I mean, what do we got? One, two, three – three first-team All-Pros.
1: One DPOY.
0: Yeah, three second-team All-Pros. He's runner-up at DPOY.
1: More times.
0: Yeah. So it's, yeah, he's
1: a Hall of Famer. Yeah.
0: Yes. He's definitely a Hall of Famer. Yes.
1: So that class is just loaded. And no offense to Cam Jordan, but like Cam Hayward's kind of the torchbearer right now for it because he's playing at a bit higher level than Cam Jordan is right now. Jordan's still very good, but Cam Hayward is an all pro, a second team all pro last year. So it really is truly remarkable to see the longevity that he's displayed at that position and the ability that he's still displayed as long as he's played that position. And the thing that you mentioned too, like with a guy like Von Miller, like when he comes back, like they're going to limit his snap counts. Like Cam Jordan didn't lead the league in snaps for that position last year. Cam Hayward at that age is playing more than anybody else, playing more than the rookies that were drafted.
0: Yeah.
1: Like,
0: yeah,
1: he's truly a unicorn in that aspect. Again, Miller and Jordan are still playing, so they're technically still unicorns too, I guess, but you get my drift. Cam Hayward is just doing stuff that is jaw-dropping, and that's why I think I have, despite him not getting any of that team success, any of that playoff success that he's been craving, I have moved him firmly into the lock category as a Hall of Famer because he just continues to do it year after year after year. And when you're this old winning second-team All-Pros, the longevity of your ability is becoming one of your biggest cases to get into the Hall.
0: Yeah, and that's what – and – it's Cam Hayward's had a career where, remember, he was sort of a backup. He didn't really ascend until like year four or so, and then
1: All Pros didn't start coming till like year seven, eight for him.
0: Yeah, then he took that next level at that point, and you kind of think that's he's kind of peaking here, and now the peaks just keep lasting, and that's the part about it is underscores those all-time greats that in that draft class, and he's the last man standing. I know the different positions and things, you know, it'd be different to ask maybe a cornerback like a Patrick Peterson to last as long as a D tackle necessarily, although I mean, you know, I don't know if that's, but the fact that Cam amongst all those is still playing, and you know, there was really no, like you said, the most snaps in the league there. If you didn't know his age, you wouldn't think. They certainly didn't treat him last year like that. And part of it might have been necessity, and part of it was the Seahawks played a lot of defensive snaps last year. That was certainly an element to it. And there was a lot of injuries at his position. And you would think just it would be wise, it would be smart to try to limit him more. And as we a little bit talked about with TJ Watt in terms of putting him in the right positions and getting that, I hate the word load management, but that's kind of what I'm talking about. And at some point, there has to be a decline for the human body. But I don't necessarily. I wouldn't bet on it happening this year because people have been saying it for 5 or 6 years now. Oh, Cam Hayward's going to decline now and age out, but it hasn't happened yet. So I'm never going to predict it again until it actually happens.
1: That's the same where I'm at too. Like I've been saying that this is the year that it finally, you know, the rug gets pulled out from underneath him. It just never does. And in fact, I think he was better last year than he even was a year prior. He was hurt 2 years ago. So bounce back from, like, it was perfect last year to be like, the injury happened. He definitely won't get back up to snuff. He was even better. So Cam Hayward, I will believe in you until, you know, you're 50 years old and you finally start to slow down a little bit. And by slow down, you're still like the second team all pro.
0: Yeah.
1: Training camp starts tomorrow, Chris. The players move in. We've got wall-to-wall coverage for you. It starts at 9 a.m. with me and Labs on the training camp report. We go all the way to 6 p.m. So we are live all day, every day that there is training camp up at St. Vincent College. I'm sure you'll be popping in and out of the radio booth from time to time. So anywhere, or there's not a better place to get training camp coverage than here on Steelers Nation Radio. So keep an ear out for that. He's Chris Adamski. I'm Tom Opperman. Guys, we blinked in training camps here. You blink again, the season's going to be starting. So full steam ahead. Enjoy camp. We'll talk to you next time.

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0: see if we can remember how to do this. Good afternoon, Steeler Nation. It's The Drive on the Steelers Audio Network. Wes Schuler, Matt Williamson with you here on the eve of report day of training camp 2026. Matt, our vacations are in the books. In about 24 hours here, the offseason is in the books, and here we go once again.
1: Yeah, I feel like the offseason is now officially over. It's a Monday. I had a weekend away. You know, we both took vacations, which is great. I haven't seen you in a while. I haven't done anything on the air in any way, shape, or form until today. So a little bit of rust needs knocked off, but I'm cool. We were joking before the air. It's like before we hit record, you know, like this might be the most out of the loop we are until this day next year.
0: Yep.
1: You know, like I just kind of was detached, and we were kind of like, what's happened in the last 2 weeks? Fortunately, not much.
0: We lucked out.
1: Because it really isn't.
0: Yeah. Regard.
1: Yeah, this time of year, it's slow.
0: It is. I was saying that to my wife. I was like, it's been 2 weeks since Matt and I have done a show.
1: Yeah.
0: I was like, I'll be very honest, and hey, I think you're probably in the same boat. I haven't thought about football or the Steelers much over the last 2 weeks.
1: Yeah.
0: But I think everybody needs that.
1: We have 50
0: weeks a year where football dominate. It's good to unplug for a couple weeks, and I think we're refreshed and ready to go.
1: Now, I will say I spent quite a bit on my laptop reading football stuff.
0: Sure.
1: You know, I mean, what else am I going to read? You know, War and Peace? You know, of course I was reading football
0: Iliad
1: stuff.
0: The Iliad and the Odyssey?
1: But, right, exactly. But all in all, I haven't been creating content, haven't been doing much, and I needed it. So I'm ready to rock. I'm psyched for the season. I think the season is basically here.
0: Oh, you and me both.
1: It's been
0: It's been an odyssey of an offseason for
1: the Pittsburgh
0: Steelers. I've seen it twice, by the way.
1: Have you really?
0: So good.
1: Is it good?
0: Dude, it's outstanding.
1: Wow.
0: It's outstanding.
1: Okay.
0: I saw it once. I was like, I got to see that again. Took my mom the second time because my mom wanted to go see it.
1: I'll probably have to wait till like after the season, though.
0: Yeah.
1: I mean, chances are maybe some random Sunday night.
0: There is a nice movie theater out there at the Mall Casino right by campus. Maybe one day. But there's been a lot that has gone on this offseason for the Steelers. I think certainly, Matt, if not today, probably Wednesday when we're doing our first show from campus, we'll have to just kind of recap what was a crazy offseason for the Steelers in a lot of different ways.
1: I'm sure we'll have new listeners just coming with the season. They aren't year-round.
0: That always happens. And, man, Matt, we always see the uptick in listeners, in viewers, in engagement, all that stuff as soon as training camp starts.
1: Oh, yeah.
0: But I think this time around could be even ratcheted up normal from what we normally see, just because for the first time in 19 years, the Pittsburgh Steelers have a new head coach. Mm-hmm. For the first time in 19 years, Matt, we think we know what training camp is going to look like, and we've got a pretty good grasp
1: right.
0: on it. But I made this joke to my wife. I was like, it's almost like, did you go to Lebo all throughout your life?
1: Yeah, from first grade on.
0: Okay.
1: Yeah.
0: I went to Eden, which was a private school,
1: Eden
0: Christian Academy, through sixth grade, and then I started going to Mars in seventh grade.
1: I know where you're going with this. Yeah. Every district probably does seem a little different.
0: I

0: said to my wife, this to me kind of feels like the first day that I was heading to Mars Middle School after going to Eden.
1: Okay.
0: I know what school is. There's lockers
1: and books and teachers and gym class and
0: math class. I was like, but this is going to be different. It's a brand new school. It's brand new teachers. It's brand new, you know, standard operating procedures.
1: Yeah.
0: And that's kind of how I feel. I've been to La Trobe. I've been to St. Vincent. This will be my 9th training camp. But this one also feels new at the same time.
1: Yeah. And new curriculum, too. Like, yes. I mean, I'm just curious to see, like, how they deploy. Like, one of my favorite things that I'm looking forward to, and I did a podcast on it today and talked a little bit about the Steelers corners in general, was I think Ramsey's going to be the slot, and they're going to play a lot of nickel, which makes him a starter. I think when there's only 4 defensive backs on the field, he'll be the free.
0: Mm-hmm.
1: But no one's really told us that exactly. I don't know it.
0: Probably about a practice
1: or two in, I will know it. You know, like things of that nature. Or certainly the defense in general, I think, is going to look a lot different of where everybody lines up and what they do. And you don't have to be an X's and O's expert to look at it and be like, oh, they're doing different things. I think the offense will be similar, but not as drastically different. But we were even joking, like, some of the organization just gave us the times of all the meals. Well, they're a little different this year, you know, practice time's a little different this year. You know, when do I sneak in that nap, or when do I sneak in other podcasts I do? You know, like, I'm still a little, I need to like get my boots on the ground. Like I told you, I do this NFL six pack show with Brian Peacock, and I'm like, I don't feel confident telling you when exactly.
0: When can we record every day?
1: Right. Because I'm going to sneak back and forth, and it's kind of going to get the lay of the land. Can I leave? Can I get to practice a little late? I don't need to see Stretch. You know, things like that.
0: Sure.
1: You know, right. Some point I need to feed myself. You know, will they do backs on backers? Will they do 7 shots? You know, what kind of stuff carries over? I think it's really fascinating.
0: Lunch used to be at 11:30 in the morning. Now it's going to be more like 1 or 1:30 in the afternoon.
1: Because they're practicing earlier. Yeah. Right.
0: It's like when you switch grades and things like that, you go from having early lunch to late lunch and all that stuff. And so it's exciting, Matt. This time of year is always exciting, but I think when you have a new boss calling the shots and pulling the strings for the first time in 19 years, it's a lot to keep an eye on. And we're certainly looking forward to starting to peel that curtain back on Wednesday.
1: And the other thing, too, is just purely roster. Every year they go out and get people, and every team changes drastically. But there's a lot of draft picks. You know, I mean, there's a
0: whole bunch.
1: Yeah, you know, if we were to look around and be like, that's Zach Frazier. He looks the same. There's Aaron Rodgers. We saw him last year. Cam, TJ. We know those dudes. But there's 15 names that I'm pretty excited to really see for the first time, and I'm not counting mini camps and that type of thing. You know, Jameel Dean, you know, guys like that, Brisker, you know, like, what's he look like running around out there, let alone the rookies, you know, Max in particular?
0: It's going to be a lot of fun. Always is, but feels even a little bit more, you know, what are those presents that have been wrapped up under the tree? What are they going to look like this year?
1: And you think you know what you're getting. And often you get what you ask Santa for, but you don't know.
0: Exactly right. And especially when it's a different person wrapping up those presents this time around. So, again, we will have our first on. We will not have a Tuesday show. That's kind of moving and set up and all that day. But then
1: this
0: Matt
1: is kind of
0: I,
1: a bonus we want to get back at you, you know, right?
0: Yep. Kind of knock off some of the rust and get going here before things really get going on Wednesday. But we're going to have a bunch of Saturday and weekend shows going forward, too. So we will have 5 shows this week.
1: And they're 3 hours each instead of 2.
0: And this is our last 2-hour show. Right. We'll be giving you a bonus hour every single day. Great point by Matt there.
1: And I'm sure we'll replay some things that happened throughout the day and react to that, too. And,
0: absolutely.
1: You know, like, I'm sure we'll have lots of good interviews, and we haven't had any of that stuff for months now.
0: Exactly right. So it'll be a lot of fun. Every day that the Steelers have practice, even on Saturdays, even on Sundays.
1: Day of the week doesn't matter at all.
0: Day of the week, it does not matter. It's kind of like summer vacation when you're growing up in middle school and high school. Who cares what day of the week it is? I just don't have school.
1: My kids have embraced that heavily. So prepare for college,
0: If there is practice, we are doing a show. So we will be out there on campus Wednesday, Thursday, Friday, and Saturday before heading home and taking Sunday off and then getting back at it on Monday when the pads go on a week from today. That's when things will really get fun. Matt, like I said, I think on Wednesday.
1: But the other thing, too, I mentioned the show I do with Peacock. There's a couple things we were getting a kick out of today, like, because there are teams in training camps and stuff like that, too. There's a couple trigger words that I forget about until this time of year.
0: Oh,
1: like,
0: no.
1: Best shape of your life.
0: Oh, get out of here.
1: You know, the acclimation period. the acclimation period's a little

0: anticlimactic, folks. You know, like, we're getting there. It's like, that doesn't mean that they're doing Oklahoma drills in 3 days. You know, like, there's a couple things along those lines where it's like, oh, yeah, I forgot about these things. Or this guy got carted off the field. I love that, too, because
1: everybody gets carted off the field.
0: Pretty much everyone gets carted off the field.
1: I'm glad you brought that up. And we should say that again on Wednesday when we're out there on campus.
0: They don't make you walk up the hill.
1: They're not going to make these guys walk 300 yards off the field.
0: When there's a cart right here. Yeah. Carted off the field is one of my favorites. There's a couple of cliches that you just hear this time of year only. Or guys that start on the pup list. That doesn't mean that they're a disaster. Or hold-ins is another one. You know, there's a couple things you hear this time of year you got to remember. You know,
1: always good to have our bearings before we really dive in. Speaking of hold-ins, Matt, there will be, like I said, I want to do some off-season rewind stuff and scene-setting stuff on Wednesday when we get back to campus and into a new Steelers season. Obviously, though, one of those things that we'll be monitoring, I guess unless something changes in the next 48 hours or so, is the contractual status of Joey Porter Jr.
0: I think this is about to become, like, the story.
1: The story.
0: Yeah.
1: We saw it. Was it
0: every
1: Alex
0: year there's
1: Highsmith
0: one.
1: Or Cam last summer, or Highsmith the summer before that, TJ the summer before that.
0: Right.
1: And there's a lot that plays into this. And obviously, that will be the storyline, Joey Porter Jr. and his contract. Matt, we were kind of laughing, and you mentioned at the start of the show here just a few minutes ago, not a lot happened in the last 2 weeks.
0: No.
1: I was expecting that we'd come back here and say, all right, this person got this extension, and Christian Gonzalez got this. It's kind of everyone's kind of in a holding pattern a little bit. But
0: people truly went on vacation for a couple weeks. You know, right. Yeah.
1: And again, everybody needs that. According to Robert Kraft, of course, the owner of the Patriots, he said this over the weekend, that they have made Christian Gonzalez an offer to be the highest paid cornerback in the NFL of all time. Quote, we love Christian Gonzalez. We love him as a player, as a person. That's why we made an offer to him to make him the highest paid player to ever play that position in the NFL. And coincidentally, is the highest contract in Patriots franchise history. So we're glad we drafted him. He's developed here, and we hope he'll be here with us for a long time. End quote.
0: Yeah.
1: So that sounds like that could be getting done very soon here.
0: I don't know why he'd say no to that.
1: Say no to the highest paid ever at his position. But I think if that gets across the finish line here in the next day or two, then all eyes will really be on Joey Porter Jr. in the Steelers.
0: Yeah, and it could make things sticky for the Steelers and Porter. I mean, obviously, because they are coming from, I think they're comparable players. I would take Gonzalez, but there's only like two or three corners I'd take ahead of Gonzalez. And frankly, by week 10, I might be like, Porter's even better than Gonzalez.
1: Yeah.
0: Like, they're in the same neighborhood.
1: Yeah.
0: One thing that's works to Gonzalez's favor that Porter doesn't have going for him slightly is there's a fifth-year option situation, because if you remember, that was the year the Steelers traded up for Broderick Jones, and I remember being on the air with Dale going, did they trade up for Broderick Jones or did they trade for Gonzalez? Because they had a corner huge need as well. They sit there at 32, which was a second-round pick at the time because Miami forfeited a first-round pick, and that was the Claypool pick. So that was from the Bears. And with their second pick, they took the corner, as opposed to the other way around, Joey Porter Jr. But even though he was a 32nd pick, he did not have the fifth-year option, mm-hmm. you know, for the teams. So he has not made as much. He didn't make first-round money. He doesn't have that fifth-year option looming, where Joey's contract is up after the year. Mm-hmm. Gonzalez, they could wait another year, and he's still Patriots property at the moment. So I don't know if that changes where the agents come from or not. I'm not a negotiations master, but they are a little different. I would still think Porter comes in below Gonzalez. And we've seen this so many times in the history of the NFL, is I'm just going to wait for the other receiver to sign first, and then I want $1 more.
1: Yes.
0: I don't think that'll be the case.
1: Maybe I want $1 less in this.
0: Yeah,
1: in this,
0: but it's still going to be high.
1: Oh, yeah.
0: I mean, it's going to be really high. I mean, we went into this a while back. Maybe you could even pull it up, but I almost know off the top of my head that I think there's two, OJ or Trent McDuffie's one of them, that are making like $32 million a year. I think it's 32.
1: I think you're right.
0: I think there's two or three making basically the same contract.
1: McDuffie, Sauce, and Stingley Jr., all about 30, $31
0: million, okay.
1: All right in that range together.
0: And then I think there's like a gap of like $5
1: million there is.
0: To the next group, which includes Pat Surtain, who's the best. But then we know how contracts work. You're not always the best player gets the most money. I thought Porter might come in somewhere in between those two deals. But the problem with that is there's no comps. That's how agents and teams work. You know, like,

0: But that contract doesn't exist. You know, the $28, $29 million deal.
1: Sure.
0: So that always makes things stickier. It's easier to say, give me the same deal. But I'm sure the Steelers aren't going to be like, I'm just going to give you the Gonzalez deal. You know, so this could be sticky. I'm not saying it doesn't get done or he's not worth it or the team's being cheap or any of those things. But there's a lot to negotiations, and this is a big one. And the Gonzalez deal probably isn't doing the Steelers any favor. Because I would think Porter's agent at least walks in there the day after the Gonzalez thing and says, let's just match it. And they're like, that's nice, but no. who knows?
1: Yeah, and that's what agents are supposed to do.
0: Right, exactly. Get every dollar you can for best deal for your client.
1: Absolutely. I think everything you said there is spot on. The one
0: you're angle, not going to get them for 20.
1: No chance.
0: When the numbers come across, listeners will be like, whoa.
1: A lot of people did that with Herbig. Just wait.
0: Joey Porter. This one's going to be bigger and probably is why it lingers. It's a little bit harder to do.
1: And I wonder too, Matt, it's a little bit harder to do. There is some of that kind of looking around and, all right, what are the answers that they're putting down over on their test over there?
0: Because
1: we use more school analogies. You know, like, all right, do I want to be the first one to turn this test in or do I want to wait till a couple more guys turn it in? Mm-hmm. And I'm going to go up there. Did I finish too quickly or do I still need to wait this thing out? I also, though, the last piece of this is, as we've discussed, it felt like Herbig, Darnell Washington, and Joey Porter Jr. were the three big contracts to get done this offseason. Like we talked about Keanu Benton
0: still,
1: and some other possibilities.
0: I guess they did Boz too.
1: But those felt like the three of the guys.
0: Rookie
1: deals that we really knew, you know, they're at positions where those guys have solidified themselves and they're important.
0: You drafted them, you liked them, you developed them. Right. Yes.
1: You and I also, one of the things that we've been privy and we've seen it play out over the last three or four training camps is the Steelers do love to have that contract extension that comes down in the middle of training camp.
0: Oh, yeah.
1: In the dog days.
0: Mm-hmm.
1: Everyone's starting to get a little sick of each other. Everyone's starting to get a little annoyed. It's hot out. You're tired. You're sleeping in the dorm room. You're eating in the cafeteria.
0: It's a morale booster, right?
1: It's a morale booster. And, you know, you and I have seen that. We saw it a couple summers ago with TJ. We saw it a couple summers ago with Alex Highsmith. You go into the cafeteria those days, and it's like, oh, here comes the $100 million
0: man. Everyone just has a little more perk in their step, you know? Right.
1: I wonder if there's some of that for the Steelers, too, where, like, hey, this will be a little sticky. Hey, maybe it moves the number a little bit, but we want to get this thing done in camp, morale booster. We don't need Joey out there full speed on July 29th anyways.
0: Oh, that too. Right?
1: I wonder,
0: it's a new defense, but we still know what we got.
1: I wonder if there's part of that with the timing too, where they've just kind of always had in their mind, this is the next guy who gets the morale boosting, mm-hmm. team bonding training camp contract.
0: Sure. His dad was a legend on the team. I mean, not that 100% matters, but I'll pretend like it doesn't. Local kid, Pittsburgher for life, one helmet guy. You can start having those kind of conversations at the press conference. The other thing I wanted to mention, though, is he is a free agent after the year currently as it stands. I think he's good enough, though, that unlike a Benton, you wouldn't hesitate to franchise him. You know, like I can't imagine Porter hitting the open market after the season unless they can't get a deal done and he has a disaster season. Benton, you might be like, I want to see one more year. He has a really good year, and then you're fighting 31 other teams.
1: Sure.
0: You know what I mean?
1: Sure.
0: Like, just because you're not – I doubt he's franchisable. He'd have to have an unbelievable season. You know what I mean?
1: Whereas Joey, with where he's kind of at as a top five, top 10 at his position, you wouldn't mind paying that ticket price.
0: Right. And he might not love it, but it's still – you know, it ensures he doesn't just walk out the door.
1: Right, and it would be a nice payday for him as well.
0: Yeah, it's guaranteed money for a year too, right.
1: So that's where we're at here. With a quiet couple of weeks, but a big looming story on the horizon. Matt, what happens first? I got to be careful because it's same but different with what we're heading into with training camp here. The first Saturday of training camp is always that welcome back to football Saturday. I don't know if you remember that. It would be like Mike Tomlin would always take the microphone and do a quick little, you know, 60-second thanks to the fans for coming out and all that stuff. That would also be the day.
0: I assume they'll do that, but who knows? How we started this segment.
1: And I would assume in the past that's been the day that they've unveiled the Steelers' new Hall of Honor class.
0: Correct. Okay.
1: So if that is, again, hand up. We gotta get boots on the ground and see exactly how everything's going to play out this year. But if that's the way that it's been done in the past, what happens first? Joey Porter Jr. contract extension or new Hall of Honor class announced for the Steelers?
0: I think new Hall of Honor class. I think the Porter thing could linger.
1: I think so too.

0: it might not get done until, like, you know, the Steelers always like to put a deadline on it. They don't like to negotiate during the season. Mm-hmm. It could be the day before, you know.
1: It could be after that final.
0: Yeah, we might be talking about this the entire time we're in Latrobe. Hey, who knows?
1: From a content perspective, wouldn't be the worst thing.
0: No, right.
1: Just getting started here on this Monday, new week, big week for the Steelers as, I was going to say they'll be heading out to Latrobe tomorrow, but really just the players. Everybody else is already there. Coaches reported yesterday. Coaching staff
0: TV's
1: reported
0: there
1: yesterday.
0: As we speak. He sent us a picture. Yeah.
1: Our intrepid video producer, Tyler V, Mr. TV, he sent us a picture of the lovely grounds of campus, those mm-hmm. three football fields looking immaculate out there at Chuck Knoll Field.
0: I'm heading Wednesday morning.
1: I'm going out tomorrow. So it'll be all happening here real quick, and Matt and I will be excited to bring it all to you and paint the picture for those of you who will not be able to make it out to Latrobe for a trek to training camp this summer. Just getting started here on this Monday. Plenty more to get to as we lay kind of the groundwork for the week ahead here. Euler and Williamson, it's The Drive, Steelers Nation Radio on the Steelers Audio Network.
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0: Back on the drive here on this Monday as July is just about finished, and that means it is training camp time for your Pittsburgh Steelers and for all 32 teams across the NFL. So we are in the last hours, the last final days of list season here, Matt Williams said, before things start to get real. And I wanted to take a look with you today, our buddy John Ledgerd, his top 25 tiers and rankings for tight ends heading into this 26th season.
1: So I read it today. I think John does great, great work. I think he's one of the lead, not, it just seems like I'm selling him short. Should be better well known than he is as a scouting. You know, he has a real job, so he does some other things as well. I urge everyone to check out his Substack. And I am a subscriber, and he sent this, and I thought it was really interesting. But I also thought what was interesting, more so than the list, well, it correlates. You can tell by his list how much he values blocking. And the league is really going towards these blocking tight ends. We saw it in the draft. You've been living under a rock if you haven't heard. Sean McVay likes 13 personnel, you know. So if you're just receiver only, and I thought John's list was really good for this, you can handicap your team a little bit. Like I read his Kincaid write-up for the Bills, who's probably lower on this list than you think because really he's kind of a big receiver. I mean, he's really interesting. So I did a lot of fantasy homework this week while I was away too, just reading profiles and getting an idea who I'm involved with and blah, blah, blah. So if you look at like Kincaid's metrics per route, you know, yards per route run, things of that nature, they're really, really high. They're up there with like the Bowers and McBrides and things like that. When he's on the field, how effective he is. But that's a little bit of a cheat because there's a lot of like fantasy analysts saying, well, if the Bills just finally dedicate themselves to Kincaid full time, you can extrapolate all his points and he's going to be Bowers-like production. Well, they don't because he's only out there on third down because he can't block anybody. Sure. So I don't think they're all of a sudden going to do that. They're going to put a wide receiver out there because that's really what he is. Gadsden with the Chargers. Mm-hmm. You got to be pretty special because it's hard to create mismatches. It's harder to be, you know, Gadsden's a great example. Or Kincaid. It's like, okay, they're really good mismatch guys for a tight end. That doesn't mean that they're easier to or harder to cover than Michael Pittman.
0: Sure.
1: Might as well just put Pittman out there. Sure. You know what I mean? Who's probably an equal blocker, even though he's got a WR next to his name. So I thought it was cool that John really put value in two-way, every down, you know, type of guys. You know, and he even mentions there's no Rob Gronkowski walking the earth right now. He's the epitome, you know, where there's just no answer.
0: There's no answer.
1: There's just no answer, right.
0: And that's what I'm at. Every offseason, there's overarching themes across the league that you do a really good job of laying out. And I think how people have gone back to wanting heavier, bigger, more blocking capable tight ends has been one of those things we've discussed over the last couple months. Matt, I know we typically start at the back of lists, but when he tiers them, I kind of like to start at the top, if that's all right with you.
1: Yeah.
0: Tier one has four names. Number one, Brock Bowers. Number two, Trey McBride.

0: Let me stop you super quick because those two are going. There is going to be some.
1: That's probably going to be one and two forever.
0: In the fantasy world, those guys, because we don't care about blocking in fantasy, blah, blah, blah. I'll bring up fantasy a little bit just because it's a fantasy relevant position. But those are the top two off the board in every fantasy draft right now. Not to mention Kittle's coming off an injury. And, you know, so Kelsey's getting old, you know.
1: I think those two are a very, very fitting number one and two.
0: Yes.
1: And then Colson Loveland, number three. And George Kittle, number four. That's his tier one.
0: And I read the Kittle write-up, and I agree with this, too, that he said Kittle, if healthy, and he's judging them where they are right now, would have a case to be number one. And I've said that for years. With all respect to Kelsey, who's a tremendous player, I think Kittle's been overshadowed by Kelsey a little bit over his career and maybe might be the most underrated tight end in NFL history because he's the most Gronk-like of any of them in terms of he's a killer in the run game. He's great after the catch. I mean, he is such a difference maker. And Loveland, I was a little shocked to see this high, but I couldn't agree more. I mean, in terms of like buying stock on a young guy, an IPO, or that was what it called, initial public offering. Buy Loveland while you still can, because he has an extremely high ceiling and was a better blocker than I thought, too.
1: That is your tier one, those four. And yeah, Loveland, I tell you what, after 1 year, he's clearly on the rise. Tier two leads off with a show favorite here. Tucker Kraft comes in at number five. John says he might have been number one on this list if he wouldn't have torn his ACL in week nine.
0: I thought that was a bold statement, but I don't think it's nuts. I mean, we saw it in first.
1: His first 8 weeks were unbelievable.
0: Unbelievable. Because he's also really rugged in a blocker.
1: Yes. Yes. Tier two is just two guys. Tucker Kraft at five and Sam Laporta of the Detroit Lions at six.
0: So yeah.
1: Two NFC North.
0: And Laporta gets lumped in a little too much of finesse guy. I mean, he's put up big numbers, but he'll more than hold his own as a blocker, which is super important. A lot of Iowa representation.
1: Right. it's insane.
0: Pretty nuts, yeah.
1: It's insane. Tier three. Starts with the seventh-ranked overall tight end, Tyler Warren, another young guy, of course, of the Indianapolis Colts, former Penn State Nittany Lion. Number eight, Brenton Strange, another former Penn State Nittany Lion.
0: Shocked to see him that high, but he's really important to them.
1: He sure is. Got a nice contract extension this offseason for the Parkersburg,
0: even though their
1: West
0: first
1: Virginia
0: pick,
1: guy.
0: Okay. Even though their first pick was a tight end, right?
1: He's one of those guys that I always complain about. Holgerson not recruiting, but we won't go down that road now.
0: Right.
1: We've traveled that path before. Number nine, A.J. Barner of the Seahawks. Number 10, Kyle Pitts of the Falcons. Still at number 11, Travis Kelce of the Chiefs.
0: I mean, he definitely has that old man game of finding the soft spots and zones and things of that nature. Red zone, you know, when you need a big catch on third and eight, I think he's going to get still those targets. I mean, he's never a great blocker. He doesn't move like he once did. I mean, the big play threat's not really there. Barner's a perfect example of what we said, though, to start the show.
1: Yes.
0: Like, he won't be in any fantasy leagues. He might be by week five, you pick him up, but he never leaves the field. He allows everybody else on offense to do so much more. I mean, he's because he's a hammer as a blocker, and he really has no discernible weaknesses as a receiver. If you have this position, as many as any, is your weaknesses are almost as important as your strengths. Mm-hmm. You know,
1: and your usage and the tells and all that.
0: Exactly,
1: stuff.
0: You're just telling the defense too much. If John, who's out there, versus Darnell being out there, you know what I mean?
1: Sure. It's like you always mentioned when Dre Archer came onto the field, right? What he says about A.J. Barner is basically outside of the premier guys at this position, Barner is everything that you envision in a tight end.
0: Yeah.
1: Can I run my entire offense without taking him off the field? Yes. Is he an asset in every situation, scheme, and personnel grouping? Yes. Can he move people at the point of attack? Yes. Can he get out in space and be effective? Yes. This will be
0: those are great questions asked for this position.
1: Yes,
0: if you can check those boxes for a true yes for all of them. That's a lot of value.
1: He's one of the better all-around options in the NFL, according to John Ledyard. So Kelce was at 11. We're still in Tier 3 here. Another guy coming off his rookie year. A lot of young guys on this list. Harold Fannin of the Browns checks in at number 12.
0: He's a weird evaluation.
1: He is, because he had a really good rookie season.
0: Great numbers.
1: They schemed up a ton around him.
0: They didn't
1: have much else going.
0: And that's the thing, is they didn't have anybody else to still like the worst offense in the league. They didn't have anyone else to really get the football. I think he's going to have a good career and better than I thought coming out of school. He kind of runs funny and, you know, he's not a normal prototypical tight end prospect coming out of school, but he's better than I thought. I also think if I had that stock, I might sell it now, you know, while

0: It's a little high.
1: 13, Colby Parkinson of the Rams.
0: That's a name that might shock people with Barner.
1: That's high.
0: For all like the same reasons.
1: Yeah. 14 of this parish, Darnell Washington of the Pittsburgh
0: Steelers.
1: Ahead
0: of Fryer move, which I 100% understand.
1: In tier three, God bless you, Matt Williamson. And then number 15 and overall in closing down tier three here, Cade Otton of the Bucks. So Darnell in the top 15 in tier three.
0: And John, coincidentally or not, does a lot of work with the Steelers and the Bucks in particular. He's covered both teams to some regard, and I don't think he misses a snap for either team, but he's dialed in for the entire league. But Otten's another perfect example. It's like he may not have a great strength, but I can leave him out there for all things, and he can do all things well. Darnell's a weird one. I mean, just because nobody looks like him on this list. Yeah. Yeah, right. And no one wants to tangle with that guy.
1: Darnell looks like some of those warriors in the Odyssey that they found on the one island that are like 7 foot tall and tower over everybody. Here's the write-up for Darnell Washington from John Ledyard. Quote, Washington has operated in one of the worst passing attacks in the NFL during his career, which has hindered production. As his coaches start to understand his robust skill set, impressive statistical outputs have followed, at least on a per-catch and per-route basis.
0: Yeah.
1: Last year,
0: we know he's not going to catch 80 balls.
1: Sure.
0: Yeah, right.
1: Sure.
0: Yeah.
1: Last year, Washington was ninth amongst tight ends in yards per route run. He broke 12 tackles. He averaged almost 7.5 yards after the catch and is one of the best blocking tight ends in the league.
0: Real quick, it's interesting that he's that high in, yards per route run, did he say?
1: Yes, yes.
0: Because ninth his average league. Depth of routes are not far downfield.
1: You know, a lot of yards after catch.
0: A lot of yards
1: after contact.
0: Throw a safety in the ground and keep running, you know.
1: He would be a valuable asset for all 32 teams and is the epitome of the type of player teams are targeting earlier than fans expected in this past draft.
0: Exactly. I mean, these teams that took a blocking tight end. So I even said this on draft day. If Darnell would have came out in this class, he goes at least a round earlier.
1: Second round,
0: yeah,
1: probably.
0: Top 50 for sure. And he came out in a really good tight end class too. But I mean, he's exactly what teams are looking for.
1: Into tier four here, number 16 overall is Juwan Johnson of the Saints. Number 17, Pat Freiermuth of the Steelers.
0: Yeah, and I thought his write up was interesting too. And frankly, I mean, you can read it, but he blames coaching more than he blames Freiermuth for the inconsistencies.
1: Kind of similar to Washington.
0: Like, yeah,
1: it was
0: not
1: the best, well-designed, you know, passing game throughout these last couple years.
0: And we've said all along, there's been many Mondays that we've gotten together during the season the last 2 years. We're like, man, you got to get the ball to Freiermuth.
1: Get the ball to 88
0: a little bit
1: more.
0: Unless they play the Bengals.
1: He says this is a big year for Freiermuth. At some point, you have to produce at an above-average level. He hasn't done that in a volume sense over the last 3 years, given that he is an average run blocker who's at his best playing next to a true inline tight end.
0: Mm-hmm.
1: Freiermuth needs to prove he can be a true difference maker in the passing game to stay highly ranked.
0: So I've often quoted the Football Outsiders, FTN, metrics and things, and they put something out recently about receivers lining in the slot versus wide. Freiermuth was really like the best tight end in the league when aligned in the slot.
1: Okay.
0: And I really think this staff is going to do a lot of that. I think Darnell's going to line up next to a tackle. I think Freiermuth's going to be detached. And I think you're going to see Pittman and Metcalf on the outside, which is enormous, first of all. But I also think it's another thing we'll have a much better clue on a week from now. McCarthy's been such a heavy 11 guy, but if it means taking Washington or Freiermuth off the field for Bernard, I don't know that I'm into that,
1: You
0: know? I mean, because he's also used like Finley and Ferguson with the Cowboys in a very Freiermuth-like manner.
1: That's one of, I think, the real X factors for this offseason.
0: Yeah.
1: Number 18 from across the Commonwealth, it's Dallas Goedert of the Eagles.
0: Mm-hmm. He's declining a little bit, but right.
1: Speaking of across the Commonwealth, that was the big sports story that we missed. Oh, LeBron James in the state of Pennsylvania.
0: Oh, wow. How about it? Okay.
1: Did you see the news today? He's going to commute from New York City?
0: No.
1: That seems a little wild, doesn't it?
0: I assume we'll have a driver take him back and forth. He's not going to hop on a train.
1: Like, thinking like helicopter or something like that. Number 18, Dallas Goedert of the Eagles. 19, Cole Kmet of the Bears. And the name you just mentioned at number 20, Jake Ferguson of the Cowboys.
0: Yeah, and guys like Kmet and Ferguson and Schultz, who we'll get to, aren't flashy. You know, you hope Freiermuth's above them in terms of after the catch, separation, speed. But they also don't have glaring holes either, the guys I just mentioned. Like, they're all good enough at everything, you know. You'd like to upgrade, but you can still run your offense and answer a lot of

0: questions he put out before.
1: So Komet at 19, Ferguson at 20, Dalton Schultz at 21,
0: mm-hmm.
1: Theo Johnson of the Giants at 22.
0: He's one of my faves because he was really, really raw coming out of Penn State. He's got some Darnell to him in terms of just gigantic hands, long arms. I think he was like 270 at his combine.
1: 81-inch wingspan.
0: Wow. And, you know, now Harbaugh's getting a hold of him and matching him up with, like, Ricard and some of the Ravens-like stuff they do. He could be a breakout guy. Again, don't draft him in fantasy. I mean, he's not going to catch 60 balls, but he could be a breakout guy.
1: 23, Dalton Kincaid. So we get Dalton Schultz at 21, Dalton Kincaid at 23, mm-hmm. Terrence Ferguson of the Rams at 24. And then remember, this was a top 25 list. So rounding out the list, Hunter Henry of the New England Patriots.
0: Yeah. Ferguson, after 1 year, flashed a lot, but he's also not the, he's like the Steelers, the Rams have two guys on the list. And then he also has just missed, or
1: yes,
0: there's guys like Mark Andrews that probably should be on the list, but he just didn't know what to do with them at their age or whatever, you know?
1: So honorable mention is Gadsden of the Chargers, who you talked about. Just missed the cut. Tyler Higbee, Isaiah Likely, and Chig Okonkwo.
0: Okay.
1: And then clouded by questions over injury and age, TJ Hockenson, Mark Andrews, and David Njoku.
0: Yeah, that last trio to me are, I wouldn't know where to rank them. Like, there's a good chance all three of them are better than Jake Ferguson.
1: Sure.
0: You know what I mean? They've had better careers, they're accomplished, but they're at a crossroads of their career, and at their ages, usually it goes the wrong way. However, tight ends fade away slow. You know, we talk about this a lot. I mean, I think it's changed, but I've referenced it a million times sitting down with Vance McDonald and saying, you know, Vance, hey, you're 27 years old. Oh, by the way, Freiermuth is 27 years old. Does it make sense to you that that's when tight ends hit their peak, which is much later than running backs and wide receivers? He's like, absolutely.
1: Absolutely.
0: Now, I bet that number's lower than that now. But the other thing is Kelsey, Gonzalez, all these dudes, they fade away slow. Heath Miller, Witten, you know, I mean, these guys are smart and old man at the Y, you know.
1: Even Gronk, we saw that with him coming out of retirement and still being one of the best tight ends in the National Football League down in Tampa. So there's your tight ends, rankings, and tiers from John Ledger as we kind of get to, we'll still do some list stuff during training camp, obviously.
0: Yeah, here and there.
1: We got to take a look at some of those Jeremy Fowler lists, catch up on some of those, too.
0: Definitely.
1: Hopefully we'll have Jeremy on. That was one thing that I was thinking about, the difference, too. In the past, Matt and I were always on from two. We'll be on from 3 to 6, by the way, this year, Matt and I.
0: Yeah. We always bring it on home.
1: It'll be 9 to 6 live on SNR every single day. So 9 hours of coverage every day. It'll start with Bob Labriola and Tom Opferman in the mornings.
0: Nice.
1: And it'll end with you and I from 3 to 6 in the afternoon / early evening there. We'll miss having practice going on while we're on the air. It was fun.
0: A nice bonus,
1: kind of low-hanging fruit a lot of times.
0: Mm-hmm.
1: I was thinking about this, though. The good part is it was always near impossible for you and I to get guests.
0: Yeah, I guess that's
1: because that practice difference was going on, and then all those journalists had to file their stories and do their And now, with practice probably being over 2 hours before we go on air, I'm at least optimistic we'll be able to nab some more guests this training camp.
0: Hey, Labs, Pursuta, before you go to dinner,
1: Jeremy
0: stop
1: Fowler,
0: up or whoever,
1: you know,
0: right? Yeah.
1: Like that.
0: That's
1: so
0: cool.
1: I'm hoping that'll be the case as we kind of wait and see.
0: Again, just like we started the show, it's going to be a little different.
1: A little bit different.
0: Little differences.
1: We will close down the first hour of this program when we return. Euler and Williamson, it's The Drive. 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

0: few minutes here for our final segment of this first hour. In hour number two, we'll get to more of your tweets and some more large or NFL at large conversation as we get ready for a big week across the league. Matt, still getting the tweets. Not quite as crazy over the last 2 weeks.
1: Well, people knew we weren't, but didn't know when they'd get read.

0: Yep. But I love it, and I did want to make sure people know, once we get in season, once we get to September, we won't be doing Twitter segments every single day. There'll just be too much to get to. We'll still get to them. And we still obviously want you guys to tweet us. And there'll be times where we're in the middle of a topic and we reference a tweet. Mm-hmm. Someone makes a good point or someone asks an interesting angle. But throughout training camp, and especially with the bonus third hour of the shows that we're going to have for the next few weeks, keep those tweets rolling in, baby.
1: Oh, yeah. Get back on top of that, because we'll be doing them like crazy from camp, especially with that extra hour.
0: Yep.
1: And you know how I always say, pull the curtain back. Like, we just had this quick conversation. We just had two pretty long segments. Well, this one, therefore, has to be short. So they're like, well, it's a good time to do 5 minutes worth of tweets. We still might do those during the season. We got a segment here to kill.
0: Yes.
1: Keep them coming. Right.
0: Yes. Steelers play on a Monday or a Thursday or a bye week, and so the schedule's a little different. But yeah, keep those tweets rolling in all the time, but especially here still over the next month plus till we get to the regular season and things really start flying. This one from Sudesh caught my eye, Matt. He says, as we approach training camp, can we get one story about Tunch and Wolf? So I was thinking about this. Here's a good one for you.
1: Yeah, take it away.
0: We've shared a lot of great stories, but sure. I don't know if I've ever told this one. My very first, 2018 was my first training camp. I did a little bit of on-air stuff, but I was mostly just behind the scenes producing.
1: Yeah, get your feet wet and right,
0: setting up the stuff. I'd start every morning. I think it was 8 a.m. or 9 a.m. with Tunch and Wolf. That would roll into you and Dale. And then I think Crowley did, his own show or something.
1: Yeah, I'm trying to remember what the lineup was like back then. Yeah.
0: From like 9 to 5, I'd be engineering on campus, and then we'd all go to Sharky's or Dino's or wherever we were doing the night shows and have a couple night shows as well. I'll never forget one of those. It's one of my first days, so I'm nervous. I'm like, I'm on edge with everything.
1: You're new around there, right?
0: It's a new job. And Tunch and Wolf did a three-hour show, and during training camp only, they did a three-hour show, kind of like us. And their last hour of the show would always be phone calls, because those two would get a million phone calls.
1: Right,
0: from
1: right,
0: people.
1: Right. And phone calls are more up their alley than tweets.
0: And yes, exactly. They probably didn't even know what tweets were back in 2018. And I'll never forget, it was one of my first days, and they're in the middle of taking calls, and I'm kind of like, I would kind of sit between the two. Like, they would sit on the ends of the table and look at each other, and I'd kind of be in between, and that way I could work the headsets, and if they had guests, sit down.
1: Yeah, yeah.
0: That whole thing. So they're in the middle of taking calls, and I look over, and Tunch is passed out asleep.
1: Wow.
0: I mean, he's like leaned back in his chair. Right.
1: They're the first show of the day.
0: It's early morning, 8 a.m. show or whatever it was. Coffee's probably wearing off at that time, right?
1: Yeah. No video at this point.
0: Nothing. We're also not in the press box at this point either. We're outside. So
1: press box is air conditioned, by the way.
0: So it's hot, right?
1: Yeah, right.
0: And Tunch, almost like he's like sitting on the beach or sitting by the pool. Like, he's like leaned back in his chair. He's got his hands behind his head, headset on, and his mouth is just gaping open, and he's asleep. And I notice it, and I'm like, oh, what should I do?
1: I'm new right here.
0: I'm like, if I tap him on the shoulder, is he going to get pissed
1: off?
0: If
1: it was a year later, you'd just tap him on the shoulder.
0: If it was a year later, I would have elbowed him in the ribs.
1: Right, let's go.
0: Like, what the hell are you doing?
1: Right.
0: So I look. So my first thought is just like, I just want to make sure Wolf realizes this, because maybe like Wolf can go to break or whatever, maybe
1: he'll just handle the phone calls.
0: And so Tunch is like leaned back, eyes slumped. He's just out, mouth open. And Wolf is like into whatever the person was asking on the phone, not paying attention. So I kind of I can't remember if I wave or like tap him on the shoulder, and I kind of like point to Tunch, and Wolf just beam. I mean, he just gets this massive grin across his face and gives me the like, 1 minute, just wait 1 minute, 1 minute. Whoever the guy or girl asking the question on the phone finishes up, and and Wolf goes, I don't know, that's a great question. What do you think, Tunch?
1: I had a hunch. That's definitely what I've done, right?
0: Tunch! Out of his chair. Like, well,
1: didn't cover for him at all. Just totally threw him under the bus.
0: Didn't cover for him at all. Totally threw him under the bus. I was like, yeah, Tunch, what do you think about that question?
1: Huh? What do you think? we talked in great detail about it. You've been listening. What do you think?
0: Tunch is like, oh, I don't know, Wolf. You go first. And Wolf's like, no, I really want to hear what you have to think about. Totally threw him under the bus. So that one, I don't think I've ever told that on
1: there. No, it's great.
0: But that was just like my third or fourth day. And
1: Wolf, exactly what you should do, right?
0: Wolf being like, watch this. I'm going to put him on the spot. And then we laughed about it for the rest of camp. Like, every time.
1: It's funny. If you told me that story, I would have thought,

0: it was the other way around.
1: I would have totally guessed it was the other way around.
0: Right, right.
1: But like all throughout the rest of camp, anytime Jim Wexel would come sit down with them mm-hmm. to do a segment, or Jerry Dulac would come sit down with them to do a segment, Wolf would be like, now, Tunch, make sure you don't fall asleep on our guest here. Like the next 3 weeks. It was so good.
0: No, that's great.
1: So good. Miss those guys, certainly. And it's going to be, listen.
0: They'll come up a lot these next couple weeks.
1: They sure will. I was just going to say, not just because the new coaching staff for the first time in 19 years, but no Tunch, no Wolf, no Dale. Mm-hmm. It'll be the first time without any of those three guys. Their names will come up a lot. We'll be they telling will, stories and remembering them fondly. Hour in the books, another hour to go. Wes Euler, Matt Williamson, it's The Drive. Steelers Nation Radio on the Steelers Audio Network.
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0: Good evening, Steeler Nation. How we doing? Well, that's good. Us too. Hour number two of the drive here on this Monday. It'll be our last day in the studio for a little while, as of course all eyes turn to Latrobe and the Steelers' opening of training camp. First official practice Wednesday at 11 a.m. Coaches reported yesterday. Players report tomorrow. I will report Tuesday evening. Matt will report Wednesday morning.
1: Yeah,
0: and we'll have a good time. I told my two daughters when I dropped them off at daycare. I dropped them off at school this morning. I was like, "Hey, this is Dad's last night home. I mean, not like for a long time, but I'm gonna be gone a lot the next few weeks." I was like,
1: "It's not like you're going off to war or something." Yeah, right. Yeah, right.
0: Off to Nam, kids. Right. Here's a picture of me in a locket to remember me by. I was like, "You behave today at school, and we're gonna go get ice cream tonight." All right,
1: nice.
0: It's Dad's last night of the summer. We'll go get ice cream. Just be good at school. Give me good reports from your teachers when I come pick you up around 5 o'clock, and we'll go get some ice cream and celebrate the last day of the summer. Matt, the NFL Network, NFL.com, releasing. This is something that I always think is fun to kick around.
1: Yeah.
0: In the summertime, they're all under 25 teams. Mm-hmm. So basically, you know, the best team you can make with guys under the age of 25, some of the youngest players in the league, who's the best of the youth movement right now.
1: Yeah. So ESPN, through Aaron Schatz, who we often reference, do this every year as well, but he does it differently. He ranks every team from 1 to 32 in terms of their talent, 25 and under. So I wanted to run something by you on this too, usually, I mean, obviously you want to be on those lists, you know, like, boy, we got a great young talent base. Good to have, you know. Now, it is sort of an arbitrary number. Why do we pick 25? Why don't we pick 26? Why don't we pick 24? Who knows? But, I mean, it's round number, fine. And you have to pick a cutoff date. Are we going to do it for the day the regular season opens? Mm-hmm. Is it from right now? And sometimes it's like, well, Penei Sewell is 25 in 2 days, so he doesn't fit.
0: Right,
1: you know what I mean?
0: Right.
1: So there's always somebody that's right under or right over that can mislead you a little bit, because I think when I read the ESPN one, the Steelers were pretty low. They were like 27th in terms of under 25 talent.
0: Okay.
1: Because I think like three of their stars, it might have been like Frazier, Porter, like just edged
0: just
1: out.
0: Missed the cut.
1: So it can be a little misleading. But I wanted to mention this to you too. The draft has changed dramatically. Under 25 might just be like rookies.
0: Second year.
1: Right. That doesn't mean like they're even that well established, you know, for some of these guys that come out so late.
0: For a while, when the vast majority of the guys were coming out at 22.
1: Yeah, that's kind of the average.
0: 21.
1: Yeah.
0: I think 25 was a good cutoff point for this.
1: Yeah, absolutely.
0: Maybe now
1: you'd get the Jujus that couldn't even like drink yet when he got to camp. But that 22, 21 was like the average.
0: Maybe now this should be like an under 26 or a 25 and under instead of an under 25.
1: But it certainly influences the last couple classes.
0: Totally.
1: I mean, Mezidor might never be eligible
0: for this. That's a great point.
1: You know?
0: Good Lord. Tyler Shuck, never eligible for this.
1: He was never eligible, right.
0: This age represents how old the players will be on September 9th, the day that the season kicks off on that Wednesday.
1: You have to pick a day, yeah.
0: Quarterback Drake May, who will turn 24 here in just about a month.
1: I think on the ESPN list, the Patriots were first or second, mostly. I mean, the Bears are high because Caleb Williams. If you have a quarterback that fits here, it should carry tons and tons of weight, especially the year that May has had. Great.
0: It's nuts that both of these guys are still only 24 years old. Two

0: running backs, Bijan Robinson and Jahmyr Gibbs. Those might be the top two running backs in the league, let alone on this list.
1: Like in the fantasy world, they're the first two picks. Yeah. You know, consensus. They are, I think, the two best running backs in the league, two most valuable, especially if you factor in, you know, age and wear and tear on their bodies, which isn't much at this point. I've teased it, but I started fiddling with Matt's stats. And, you know, like my Bijan bullet point is way more impressive than I even thought. You know, like I knew he's one of the best prospects I've ever seen. He's lived up to all that in Atlanta. But you start matching his first years against, they're as good as basically any running back in NFL history that they've come in the league.
0: And he hasn't been in a very good situation.
1: No. And Gibbs has obviously split some time with Montgomery, but I mean, he's been basically everybody's good.
0: Gibbs won't turn 25 until March.
1: Wow.
0: We'll have the Super Bowl and the combine in the books before he even turns 25. That's crazy.
1: Back to our previous conversation about draft stuff, I do think it's safe to say that running backs will always qualify here. I mean, they're not going to take the extra year pounding just to hang at LSU
0: or
1: Oregon. Right.
0: Absolutely not. They want to get to the league and have the longest shelf life possible.
1: Get that second contract.
0: Nuts that he's on this list, Matt, when he just won Offensive Player of the Year and had an all-time great season. Jackson Smith and Jigba is still just 24. He doesn't turn 25 until February.
1: Wow.
0: Crazy. And Tet McMillan, the other wide receiver, heading into his sophomore season out of Carolina.
1: Rookie of the year. I mean, he had a really good season. I think he'll move him around a lot more. Kind of like they did with Smith and Jigba. Smith and Jigba was often slot mostly, almost slot only. Tet never lined up in the slot. I think he's going to start doing a lot more things.
0: The Offensive Player of the Year and the Offensive Rookie of the Year, your two wide receivers there. Tight end, we just talked about him. I think this is a pretty easy one. It's Brock Bowers, still just 23 years old.
1: Yeah, I mean, I think that's as easy as they come. I think he's clearly the best player at his position, and he'll probably be on next year. Yeah. I mean, he's that young.
0: He
1: came out as, I know he played as a true freshman at Georgia. Mm-hmm. I think he just played three years and got out.
0: The way it used to be back in the day.
1: Yeah.
0: And then they have a flex here, Matt, where they could have gone running back or wide receiver. They go with Devon Achane, the running back of the Dolphins, who is still also just 24 years old.
1: I think he's noticeably behind Gibbs and Robinson, especially for an every down player. But, I mean, he's still highly effective, and the Dolphins invested in him.
0: Here's the offensive line. Starting on the left side, offensive tackle Joe Alt, still just 23 years old.
1: He deserves that at this point. Yeah.
0: Obviously needs to return from that injury. But, man, the last we saw of him when he was healthy, he was outstanding.
1: I can't imagine him not having a great career.
0: And right tackle is Josh Simmons from Kansas City, another guy who had some injury stuff last year, but he's just 23 years old as well.
1: He's also a left tackle, but I guess they're just doing tackles, right?
0: I guess they're just kind of doing tackles, yeah.
1: He was very impressive. He just needs to clean some things up off the field and consistency and injury stuff, you know.
0: Two guards, Tyler Booker of the Cowboys, just 22 years old, and Gray Zabel, 24 years old of the Seattle Seahawks.
1: Both rookies last year as well with Simmons. Yeah, that's a good pair of guards. Really different. Zabel's much more of a mover, an athlete. Booker's an old-time, that you run behind on fourth down guy, masher, wide body, you know.
0: And Zabel had an outstanding year last year.
1: He really was really, really good, yeah.
0: And then the center from the Colts, Tanner Bortolini, 24 years
1: old. Bortolini.
0: Is it Bortolini?
1: Yeah. Bortolini. I guess Frazier's over.
0: He is.
1: Because I remember that ESPN thing
0: I think he just turned 25 a couple months ago.
1: He just aged out.
0: Yep.
1: I'm fine with it, but, I mean, he's not a top seven or eight center. No. I mean, he's been a pleasant surprise, but I guess the league is not really, it's another position you're not going to come in the league super old either, you know, but you're also not going to come in as a three-year starter either. That's pretty rare. There hasn't been a great influx of young, the last year or two at the center position I can think of.
0: No.
1: That,
0: you know,
1: Linderbaum's over,
0: Humphrey's
1: over.
0: The ones that you would think, like, you know, Graham Barton and Zach Frazier aren't eligible for this list just by missing the cutoff by a few months. So that's the offense, Matt. Defensive side of the football, two edge rushers, one of them of this parish, Nick Herbig, 24 years old.
1: Okay. I mean, another reason to invest in him. Like, he's that young, right. I'm a little shocked that he made the cut, but I mean, I guess the league isn't super rich with under 25.
0: They've been looking for those next great edge
1: rushers. Yeah, yeah. Like Will Anderson's a little too old, you know, things like that. I assume he's not one of them, right?
0: The other one is Abdul Carter of the New York Giants, just 22 years old still.
1: I think he's got a chance to be great, but it's

0: been, he's not there yet.
1: Yeah, he could be on this list, though, for another 2 years.
0: Oh, yeah. I didn't realize he came in the league that young, too.
1: 22 years old. He turns 23 in October. Defensive tackles, two of them. One that you rave about all the time, Matt, Byron Murphy of the Seahawks, just 24 years old. The other, a guy who is just 22, very young. We didn't see much of him, but what we did, it was encouraging, Walter Nolan of the Cardinals. Huh,
0: this is a good list because they went deep. I mean, Nolan only played like 8 games or so, but it was a real splash player.
1: 6 games. Yeah.
0: It's another position. I think when we did Ledyard's top 25 defensive tackles, he mentioned, and he was right, the last couple draft classes haven't been great at defensive tackle.
1: Well, they've not.
0: No.
1: And he might be the one who could change that, but yeah. He's got to stay healthy. And
0: I mean, like, Harmon looks good, but Nolan looks noticeably better than the other defensive tackles in that class, especially Graham and especially Grant. Mm-hmm. You know, they were all first-rounders.
1: Ahead of him. Yeah. I mean, he's got the capabilities of being a stud, and yes. He's still just 22 years old.
0: Wow.
1: So Byron Murphy and Walter Nolan, yeah, pretty strong there on the interior of the defensive line. Linebackers here, two off-ball linebackers. Carson Schlesinger, of course, reigning defensive rookie of the year, 23 years old for the Browns. And Cedric Gray of the Tennessee Titans. He's also just 23 years old.
0: Who put this list together? I'm pretty impressed. Because some of them don't dig enough.
1: List put together by Wes Euler of Steelers. Nick Shook.
0: Okay.
1: Put the list together.
0: Gray's a name that people are probably like, who is that?
1: Mm-hmm.
0: He's been really good just on a bad team that's never on national TV, and you're probably not watching the Titans because the Steelers are on a different channel.
1: Sure.
0: You know what I mean?
1: Sure.
0: Right. Yeah.
1: Yeah.
0: You'd love to have Gray.
1: I'll put my hand up. I think I watched the Titans 2 or 3 times
0: right,
1: last year.
0: Right.
1: That was probably it.
0: If you're a total nerd, you don't know who that is.
1: But I
0: bet you will next year.
1: When I was watching the Titans, I was watching Cam Ward on offense and Jeffrey Simmons on defense. Not much else.
0: Yeah, and probably the losing.
1: And probably losing. Two corners on this list. Not surprising. Christian Gonzalez, still just 24 years old. Mm. And Kamari Lassiter of the Texans, just 23 years old.
0: Lassiter's a great number two. I assume Porter's just over two.
1: I think he is.
0: Just from that ESPN one, I'm almost certain. Because there was a couple of young guys from the Steelers you were excited about, but were just a little too old.
1: Joey Porter Jr. turned 26 yesterday.
0: Huh. Well, happy birthday.
1: Happy birthday, right, JPJ.
0: Maybe you should give him a contract on his birthday.
1: Nice.
0: How about
1: birthday
0: that?
1: Present.
0: No, but I like those two. Lassiter's a number two that teams try to pick on and don't have a lot of success because Stingley's on the other side.
1: That's a real lockdown tandem.
0: Mm-hmm.
1: That's about as good as you can get. And then two safeties and a flex. All three of these guys, outstanding players. Couple Super Bowl champions already here. Brian Branch of the Detroit Lions, 24 years old. Nick Emanwori, we raved about him, from Seattle, just 22 years old. And Cooper DeJean of the Philadelphia Eagles, who has himself a Super Bowl trophy as well, and he is still just 23 years old.
0: There are an influx of these guys.
1: For the lack of some of the other positions that we've mentioned.
0: Yeah, it's pretty strong.
1: And the defensive backs, and a lot of guys like Joey Porter Jr. who just missed the cut, mm-hmm. Quinyon Mitchell who just missed the cut. A lot of really good talent, young at this position.
0: What I also think is really telling and makes me like this list even more, too, is all three of those safety names. You could even call them corners.
1: Yeah.
0: And back in the day, you'd say they're slots. Mm-hmm. You know, they are not Troy and Ed. You know, like, they're not Cam and Earl, you know, or one's a strong, one's a free. I mean, these guys are the do-it-all slot, big nickel that has really taken over the league. And I think that's going to be Ramsey this year.
1: I hope so, man.
0: Yeah.
1: Because if you could add that to the Steelers' defense.
0: Right.
1: With the pass rush.
0: Yes.
1: With Porter and Dean on the boundary. I mean, you could really be cooking.
0: So I mentioned I did a corner podcast exclusive. I was talking a little bit about Porter's contract. But again, to reference FTN and their almanac, they have a pretty good article, or a really cool article up right now, where they judge every defense by DVOA, that's their numbers, versus slot receivers. Doesn't matter if they're running back or who lines up there, a quarterback could line up there, whoever the slot receivers are, versus outside receivers.
1: Okay.
0: The Steelers were much better against outside receivers than slots.
1: Interesting, which doesn't surprise.
0: Doesn't surprise me.
1: You know, the middle of the field struggles.
0: Yes, and people don't like to attack the outside because things take longer and they fear the pass rush. But then they took it a step further and broke down the players. So the outside corners, Porter was like 8th best. Happen to know who number one was? Probably not, but Jamil Dean.
1: Interesting.
0: Was number one. So they were really strong at outside corner with Porter and no one else on the list. Then they added number one on the list.

0: to go with Porter.
1: Right.
0: It's pretty good. What was really interesting, you'd probably think, boy, the Steelers slot corners must have really struggled. They didn't. Really, what these numbers told me, because Ramsey was like 8th and Echols was like 11th amongst slot corners. Guys at the top were like Hamilton, Derwin, those names you just mentioned, mm-hmm. DeJean, which made me really encouraged because, and this passes the eyeball test when you watch tape, I think a lot of those slot receivers did a lot of damage against linebackers or heavier safeties or the Clarks or Duggars of the world. Because when it was Echols or Ramsey, who are very different, but they're both slots, they did well. Hmm. But the team as a whole did not, which makes me think they might be way better at it this year. You know,
1: and if they are, look out.
0: Look out, right, exactly, because you're going to be even better on the outside too, you know, where you were already good. It's pretty encouraging.
1: It is encouraging. It's going to be certainly something we'll keep an eye on, certainly something we're talking about plenty throughout training camp, and interested to see what that deployment looks like, certainly right off the jump when we get out there this week. Matt, that's it for the NFL All Under 25 team. Let's take our first break here of the second hour. We'll get to some tweets as we roll along here and continue to set the scene for the week in Latrobe. Euler and Williamson, it's The Drive, Steelers Nation Radio on the Steelers Audio Network.
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0: back on the drive here as we roll along. We are going to get to some tweets, some questions, comments, concerns, and reactions before we get up out of here today. But before we do that, Matt, an interesting article on ESPN.com today from Bill Barnwell, who you and I are both fans of. He does great work. Talking about how the 2011 NFL draft class has claimed to be the best defensive class ever in the history of the league.
1: It's pretty amazing.
0: And he said, he said for decades, it was very easy to say it was 1981, which sent six defensive players to the Hall of Fame. Lawrence Taylor.
1: I said it was LT who was the second overall pick that year.
0: Leading the way. Kenny Easley, Ronnie Lott, Mike Singletary, Howie Long, and Ricky Jackson.
1: That's pretty good.
0: That's pretty good.
1: That's pretty good. I'm sure there's some other guys that had good careers,
0: Pretty good.
1: Yeah.
0: But he says now,
1: I'm not sure if this can beat it or not. That's pretty good.
0: He said that's pretty good, but he said the 2011 class, really with Cam Hayward and Cam Jordan still playing at a high level, and a couple like

0: Hall of Fame locks here. Here's how he kind of lays it all out in his case.
1: Super quick, before he does, what really stands out about this class to me, in hindsight, obviously, is when, first of all, I was covering the draft at that point, too, and everyone thought it was a really, really good class.

0: if you look at the, almost the entire first round, especially the blue chip dudes, like the top 12 or whatever, not only did you get some great players later than you would on the other year, like AJ Green was like the seventh pick in the draft and Julio was like five or something like that, that could compete for one or two any other year. But like everyone but like Christian Ponder basically hit and lived up to their draft.
1: Yeah.
0: It was nuts, which never happens.
1: Never happens. So here's how he breaks it down. He basically says that there's four locks for Hall of Fame in that defensive draft class. And then a lot of other guys who are still really good and might get there. The four locks, J.J. Watt.
0: Easy. Right. I mean, he competes. I think Lawrence Taylor is the best defense player that ever lived. But J.J.'s...
1: He's in the conversation.
0: He's in that tier. Yeah, I mean, his career numbers with Aaron Donald are ridiculous.
1: He was, when he was at his prime, he was just unbelievable.
0: I remember Pro Football Focus was kind of new at that point. And they wrote an article saying, I think we have to change our system because J.J. Watt's
1: breaking it.
0: Yeah. Right. We didn't think that anyone could be this good.
1: I mean, his like average season was Defensive Player of the Year.
0: Yeah.
1: Just ridiculous. Another one, absolute no-brainer, Von Miller.
0: Easily.
1: Two-time Super Bowl champion and one of the great pass rushers of all time.
0: Absolutely.
1: He's a Super Bowl MVP as well.
0: Yeah.
1: Richard Sherman, the third lock.
0: I think he's a lock.
1: I think so, too.
0: It might not be first ballot or whatever. He's not up. He hasn't been up yet. No, he's not.
1: No.
0: It's got to be soon. It's probably next year, now I think about it. I think he gets in. I don't think he's in the class of those two they just mentioned, but I think he's, a Hall of Fame corner.
1: For a fifth-round pick, man. Hell of a career.
0: Too. Played a lot of receiver at Stanford, too.
1: He sure did. And then the last one, he was part of this parish briefly, Patrick Peterson.
0: I think he's a lock.
1: Yeah.
0: He's in, to me, over Sherman.
1: Over Sherman.
0: Yeah. He also played a lot more man than Sherman did in their prime, too.
1: He did. He was outstanding.
0: And what a prospect he was, too. He's like a Jalen Ramsey prospect. Where
1: he was the first pick of that class, wasn't he, in 2011?
0: Cam Newton was one.
1: That's right.
0: But he was, I mean, he would be the top corner in any draft, just like a Ramsey. Big, ridiculous athlete, tapes, backs it up. I forget the order. Maybe we can even pull it up, but Marcel Darius was the one top six pick that was good, not great. But the draft is it's really ridiculous at the top. It started with Cam.
1: Let's see here. Cam Newton, yep, number one. Von Miller, number two. Marcel Darius, number three. AJ Green, number four. Patrick Peterson, number five. Julio Jones, number six.
0: All right.
1: Alden Smith, number seven.
0: Who was great. I mean,
1: who was had short lived and had issues, but my goodness, he was outstanding.
0: Rest in peace. I mean, he just passed, but he was great. Yeah.
1: J.J. Watt was 11th overall. Tyron Smith was 9th overall.
0: That's a Hall of Fame tackle, too.
1: Robert Quinn, 14th. Mike Pouncey, 15th. Ryan Kerrigan, 16th. Good friggin' Lord. Cam Jordan in the first round. Cam Hayward in the first round.
0: Yeah, but the top half is the blue chip guys are ridiculous. All insane. Like Darius is the only one that maybe he was just good, but all the other ones outkicked their draft pick coverage.
1: So he mentions those four as locks, and then he talks about the Hall of Really Good with this class. Guys like Alden Smith, guys like Robert Quinn. Guys like Justin Houston was in this draft class.
0: I would definitely put Kerrigan in there, too.
1: I would put Kerrigan in there. He does. Ryan Kerrigan, Jabal Sheard, Corey Leggett, all enjoyed lengthy careers. Jabal Sheard was a pick guy, wasn't he?
0: Yeah, he was a pick guy.
1: Let's see. Jarrell Casey was in this class.
0: Okay.
1: Muhammad Wilkerson was in this class.
0: Oh, yeah.
1: That's just nuts. It's a lot of really... not Hall of Fame talent, but guys that were good.
0: Like, you're real happy with the pick.
1: Yeah. Maybe Alex Highsmith type level
0: players. Right. You know? They might not be remembered by everyone for years and years and years unless it's your hometown team, but you'll take those guys on your team.
1: Played plenty
0: all
1: of games where
0: long.
1: They were the best player on the field.
0: Yeah.
1: And then he mentions the two wild cards who are still standing, of course, our very own Cam Hayward and Cam Jordan.
0: Both amazing careers, sort of parallel careers with. One team going to go down as Ring of Honor, obvious slam dunks type guys. And I'm not trying to sound too partial, but I think Hayward goes to the Hall of Fame. I think Jordan doesn't.
1: I think you're right.
0: Yeah.
1: I certainly think Cam has the better shot to get in.
0: Yes.
1: Because he's been so good in the back half of his career.
0: Oh, yeah. I mean, the way he's finished.
1: Cam Jordan's been a slouch, but
0: Jordan